0: down the right path for his good reputation to make this mission happen every year.
1: Oh, absolutely. Even the name of the camp is something that fell out of the sky, so to speak. Mm-hmm. But it didn't. It was orchestrated. So in 2017, I had told the church that I was attended and still attend. I've been a part of this church since I was born. It's a small community church. We're a small town. We're out in the prairies. And I told my adult Sunday school class, "Hey, I'm going to Burning Man." They didn't know anything really about Burning Man. Now they do. Now they have a better handle of it, that's for sure. But in 2017, I said, "This is what's happening. There's two of us going. We're going to set a tent out, and we'd love to have a sign with the name of our camp, but we don't know what to call our camp. We've been wrestling with this. We just don't know." And as I explained to my class what the camp was to represent in terms of where the context of the camp was being positioned in this spiritual this spiritual mashup, where there's so many alternative spiritual claims being made and so much spiritual representation, and there's this tension point with Christianity that's there, that's evident.
0: You mean like even geographically inside Black Rock City? Yeah,
1: absolutely. So one of the ladies from my adult Bible study, she came up to me later, adult Sunday school, came up to me later and she goes, "Oh, this is Acts 17. You're in Acts 17. You're at Athens. This is the camp of the unknown God." And I'm like, "Oh, Rebecca, you nailed it. Thank you, Lord. You nailed it. That's exactly what this is." And so we take our camp name from Acts 17, where Paul goes to Athens. What does Paul do? He goes in with ignorance, without having a clue where he's stepping into. He's heard lots of rumors. He's tried to stay away from the place. He's skirted the city, but for some reason he lands inside of the city. No, not at all. Not at all. He understands the city. He's taken the time to interact with the people. He has, we would call it cultural survey. He's walked through and he's surveyed the city. He has intended to go to the city. What is Athens? It is the pagan heart of the Greco-Roman world at the time. It is the pagan heart for Greek culture. And so in Acts 17, he finds himself now interacting with Jewish and Gentile believers. He is having conversations in the marketplace. And finally, some of the elites of the day, the learned men, come alongside and go, "Hey, you know, you've got some interesting things you're saying. You kind of sound like a bit of a babbler. You've conjured a bunch of stuff together, but we'd like to hear more of what you have to say." Of course, I'm just paraphrasing. Mm-hmm. And so they take him to the Areopagus, and which is an extension of the Acropolis, the hill with all these pagan temples. And I think this is an important part of what's behind the scene, or between the lines.
0: It's like he's not just having of idols almost.
1: Yeah. Yeah. He's not just having a coffee shop conversation. He is being brought to the council of the Areopagus. Who is the council? It is an ancient pagan judicial body that arose out of a deep pagan mythology. He now has to give an account to these men who are the gatekeepers of the city. What they determine will end up having Paul either allowed to stay or he gets the boot. And he has to now give an explanation of this deity, this claim that he has been preaching. The backdrop is he's on the Areopagus with the backdrop of the temple of Isis, the temple of Zeus, the temple of Athena. He is standing before essentially a pagan judicial priesthood. And when I'm saying a backdrop, these are massive temples. There is nothing, I don't think, that would be more intimidating if I kind of wrap my head around where he finds himself.
0: Yeah.
1: And now he's being grilled, and he has to give an explanation. And what does he do? He leverages the thing he has seen in the survey that he took of the city. And he said to the men of Athens, "I perceive that you are very spiritual. For as I was walking around and considering the objects of your worship, I came across this one titled To the Unknown or the Unknowable, To the Unknown God. This I will not proclaim to you. And then he launches into God as the one who creates the heavens and the earth. He doesn't go into debates about religious customs or practices or do's or don'ts. He doesn't get into issues of morality or ethics. He lands right on ground zero in the pagan world, that the God that we serve is not the same as nature. This is not Zeus. This is not Isis. This is not Athena. This is the one who has made the heavens and the earth. This God is fundamentally different than all of your deities. This God is absolutely unique compared to your deities. That's where he begins. And then he ends it with what? The resurrection of Jesus Christ. Yeah. And along the way, he quotes their own philosopher. He actually quotes from the Hymn of Zeus. He quotes their own beliefs back to them. He
0: speaks their language.
1: Paul, yeah, he knows their stuff. Not only does he know their location, he knows their thinking. Mm-hmm. He knows their language. He knows their stuff. Paul has gone in intentionally with knowledge, and then he found a way to leverage their specific situation so he could bring forward the gospel in a context that some, as you read the end of the chapter, believe. Others said, hey, you know, we'll hear you again on this matter. Some mocked. But it's the Holy Spirit
0: that changed
1: hearts. It wasn't Paul. It was the Holy Spirit. And so that was the context for the Camp of the Unknown God. Does it mean that we have conversations every single day, every single moment of every single day there? No.
0: There's a lot of survival involved.
1: There's a lot of survival. Set up. There's set up. There is just a full day of setting up. There's the logistics of trying to operate. There's a lot of moving parts. And along the way, we are interacting with our campmates around us, the different camps all around, individuals, groups. We're having meals with them. We're getting to know them. Some of them know us already very personally because we have been in the same location year after year after year. And in that sense, we want to be the salt and light.
0: Yeah.
1: We want to be ambassadors, not in the cultural war, but in cultural diplomacy.
0: Oh, that's good.
1: We come are armed with knowledge, with grace, with truth.
0: Cultural diplomacy. That's incredible. Amen.
1: Yeah, that's kind of the theme that we have with our little organization, Orbis Sentry. So along the way, we've had other people joining our camp. The last 2 years, George and Ginny Olson have been a part of our camp. We formed a new organization, Orbis Sentry, and that looks to have this concept of cultural diplomacy, basically taking the principles of what we've done with the Camp of the Unknown God, add in other components to it, and then to educate and equip believers, not to be reactionaries, but to be responsive.
0: Yeah. Amen. That is so incredible. I want to make sure we're going to go deeper into Orbis Sentry here and let people know how they can interact more in a moment.
1: But in terms of Basil, the concept of the camp, that's it.
0: It's incredible, you know, Carl. And I've always thought it's incredible. I have always been just so enthusiastic and engrossed with the camp, the name of the camp, the concept of the camp, the work that is done there, documenting it in the way that, you know, I've been so, you know, I've been allowed to do has been incredible. And yeah, the image, the story, again, God orchestrating the steps over many, many years is just blowing my mind on a day-to-day basis. The image that you draw from Acts of in Athens, and Paul is there amongst the, you know, Athens, like you said, was very enchanted. They were maybe the most enchanted people. It was the most enchanted place. They had idols to every single god that they had ever heard of. They were very spiritual. And they recognize and they made this part of their life. They say, okay, yes, spirit. And remember, this is ancient Greece where logic and science is getting its birth. This is the birthplace of the Enlightenment values that lead to secularism, etc. But at the time, Athens, incredibly enchanted, so enchanted that they have worship technology, idols, temples, to every single god that they have ever encountered, to make a point that, you know, whoever's right, we want to be with them. You know, we want to honor every god, little g god, that exists. And amongst this, again, sort of human powered by man's own power attempt to catalog every invisible force ruling the universe, in their case, every god, there was a little shrine, a little idol, a simple little space that they left for, hey, just in case we're missing anything, just in case there's a god we forgot, just in case, I mean, maybe even they knew it. Maybe they're like, I know we're missing something, so we're just going to make this one. This is a placeholder for the guy that we missed or whatever. And Paul steps in, like you said, uses their language, is amongst them, and was the answer to that question that they had been asking. And it just so happens that that unknown god there in Athens is the Axis Mundi. And the connection to the camp of the unknown god going into Burning Man is almost too parallel to even try to describe. It kind of actually scares me a little bit how, like, specific of a recreation of that atmosphere in Athens is. But like we mentioned, every year Burning Man puts out its own theme, and they use this theme to guide everything, to guide the artists who make the art, to guide the musicians who make the music, to guide the logistics guys, the mechanics, the water trucks, the porta potties. This is the spirit in which they want to, the tent pole, if you will. Was it Paul who was a tent maker? Who is the tent maker? It was Paul. Yeah, Paul. Yeah, that's his whole thing. He was a tent maker, which was a vocation that allowed him to exist and be. And interestingly enough, you know, you think of metaphorically the tent pole, the pole in the center of the tent that holds everything up. That is what this theme is that the Burning Man organization puts. And I'm going to put my screen up here, Gons, because I want to read it directly from the Burning Man website. I see we're fighting for that. There you go. All right. So this is directly from the Burning Man Journal, burningman.org. And this is their release. It says, Burning Man 2026, Axis Mundi. It starts with a quote. The quote, "The world tree rises at the center of the cosmos, its roots in the underworld, its branches in the heavens, its trunk in the middle of men." That was a quote by Mersey Iliad. And it goes on. In nearly every culture on Earth, people have imagined a center point for their existence, a celestial column or temple that connects us with powers greater than ourselves. To the Maya, it was the Ceiba tree. To the Norse, it was Yggdrasil. To the Celts, it was Cranbethod. The ancient Greeks called it the cosmic pillar. The Slavs knew it as the great oak, Siddhartha's Bodhi tree, the sacred cottonwood of the Lakota, and the Iroku of the Yoruba can all be seen as manifestations of the same deeply rooted idea. So we have here Burning Man, its own Athens. They are alluding to every spiritual reference to this concept that they can. They have their own garden of idols right here in their own explanation, trying to serve every religious or spiritual tradition that they can find. And it goes on, in some cultures, this pathway between the worlds stands in a specific location, a sacred spot defined by myth and memory. In others, it is wherever human intentions position it, like the totem poles of the Pacific Northwest or the Chiringa pole of Native Australian peoples, carried in nomads' kit and erected at each camp along the way to anchor the group in their history and cosmology. In his book, The Sacred and the Profane, Mircea Eliade tells the story of one such group who lost their chiringa and collapsed in collective grief, unanchored from the cosmic tree, suddenly unmoored by the world. And one more paragraph here. The man can be seen, the man at Burning Man, can be seen as our version of the cosmic tree, a Jacob's ladder connecting us to the unseen and unknowable. It functions as the axis mundi of our far-flung world around which we all spin at 1,000 miles an hour, clinging to each other to keep from flying off into space. Each summer, it rises from the ancient lake bed of the Black Rock Desert, and throughout the year, its sibling effigies are planted at regional gatherings around the world. So they are building this image of the tent pole, the column that connects the unseen with the seen. And while they are describing the man, which goes up in flames, the effigy that is burned at the end of Burning Man, you'll notice they include so many references to so many eclectic spiritual traditions about the column that connects heaven and earth, and one they do leave out, which is the cross, Jesus Christ. The cross being the column that connected, finally, as the new covenant, the new agreement between God and man. And while in the Burning Man blog here, they search for every little example of this concept that they can in spirituality around the world, there is one that they leave out, and that is the cross. And that is such an important part of what the Camp of the Unknown God is about, is being Paul in Athens among the many, many attempts to connect to the numinous and the supernatural and say, you know, you left one out, I see. And let me tell you about Jesus, the Logos, the code of the universe. It's not just about being a good boy and going to heaven, but within the cross, within the death and resurrection of Jesus Christ, contains all these mysteries that you are looking for, dear man at Burning Man. You are looking for the cosmic answers. You are, participating in pharmakia. You're taking the drugs. You're doing the rituals. You're doing all of it because of this ancient call to reconnect and walk with God that is a product of the fall. And yet you're so close, you're just missing one thing. And that is that the column you're really searching for, the tent pole you're really searching for, is the cross of Jesus Christ. And that is a beautiful example and picture of the kinds of conversations and presence as Christians we get to be at Burning Man. It's just mind-blowingly relevant. And it could only happen at this time, right? I mean, the culmination of everything we've been talking about, the age of reenchantment, the 100 years of the secular battle, everything all culminating, even COVID, the loss of faith in institutions and the media, all culminates to this year where Burning Man themselves are saying, here we are. We know there's a connection. We know there's a place where heaven meets earth, and we are searching for it. And the Camp of the Unknown God gets to stand there in true, like, biblical Book of Acts fashion, and just be there for God to orchestrate our steps, everyone's steps, right? And, we have amazing stories that we have told through podcast, you have told. We have episodes everywhere, burningmanresearch.com. Go check it out. We'll return to that in a moment. But we even have testimonies from these people who are from such diverse backgrounds and amazing things God has done. And I eventually here will read a testimony from one of them to share the fruits of this project with the people listening. But Carl, I mean, my human brain is, can't contain what's, I'm just so grateful to God for connecting us and for your work. Yeah. So I'll let you, if that inspires anything in you.
1: Me too. I mean, this is, especially with this year's theme, it's like, it's an open book. It's an open invitation. Yeah. It is a literalizing of that Act 17 experience. I'm not a pessimistic person. However, I always have a certain amount of concern I carry with me when I'm going to do the Camp of the Unknown God. Well, number one, I want to make sure that our team gets along, because every year we have new people, we have different experiences. There's always things that happen. And Basil, you well know, you've got to try to figure this out in a very harsh environment. And so that's always there. I've got that over our head a little bit, not too much, but it's always there, especially the logistics side of everything. Mm-hmm. Then the other thing, and I have to tell people, you know, we don't know how the year will unfold. We don't know how that every particular burn unfolds. We may not have any conversations. It may feel like a dud. Mm-hmm. Now, by the way, it's never been a dud. There's always conversations, always. There's always something that has happened. 2023, it didn't seem to be much, but there was still some stuff that happened. Yeah. Some really cool stuff. And the last couple of years especially, it's been just amazing who God has brought into our camp, or we've encountered at a workshop, or conversations we've had at an art piece. It's just... No, it's actually quite mind-blowing, 100% mind-blowing. And with that in mind, at the same time, I'm going, oh, and I know it's not on me. I know it's not, but we're still human. We're still people. And you're going, there's a weight on your shoulders. Don't screw it up. Mm-hmm. Make it all work. Don't let things fall apart. Make it all work. Don't screw it up, Carl, because that, well, you guys know what that's like. You've got this.
0: I go through the same thing every time with the episodes we try to put together.
1: Right, right. Gons and Basil, you guys both have the responsibility. It's on your shoulders. And so with that in mind, all we can say is we're going to walk in. God will direct. God will bring ordained moments into play that I cannot foresee. I won't have the answers for some of them. Some of them will be right up our alley. Others will be like, we're going to be head scratchers. We'll be walking away going, that was the most bizarre conversation I've ever had. I have no clue if it actually struck home. Yeah. because you got it all. But it's exciting. Yeah. My goodness, it's exciting. The risk of the environment, the risk, the potential risk for Burning Man becoming the epicenter of an international incident is there. That's a whole different dimension to the conversation. But if something's going to happen, Burning Man is the place for a propaganda coup if all of a sudden something goes kaboom. And there was concerns of that already in 2024, big concerns. And we saw those same concerns played out last year a little bit too.
0: Many of our listeners will remember. And again, that we could go on for hours and hours, Carl, you and I, about this. We have. And I just want to release myself and yourself from feeling the pressure to touch every single thing that we feel so passionate about.
1: Oh, I know.
0: But just for a listener who, if they're interested and want to hear how much deeper this all goes, go to burningmanresearch.com or check us out on the Apple Podcasts or the YouTube channel. Just search Burning Man Canary Cry Radio. And, you know, we have years and years and years of stuff of us talking about this, diving into the technocratic issues, the technology, the propaganda, the social engineering aspects of Burning Man. It's all there. So again, it's everything. Much like the gospel is everything in the universe. You know, like Burning Man connects to every issue that anybody might be concerned about or interested in this world. But you're right. Gons and I both feel that pressure you're talking about of like, oh my gosh, it's so big and there's so much potential, but we thankfully can go, God, you are in control. You guide our steps. Yep. And even when what we're doing feels like we're just taking out the trash, you know, you are orchestrating everything for the good of those who love you and also for your kingdom and your purpose. Now, I want to mention real quick, and I'm sorry, I don't mean to sandbag, but I'm just so excited. I want to just make sure a couple things are out there. You know, I also want to mention, because over the years, you know, it used to be that the Camp of the Unknown God and what I get to do with you, what you allow me to do with you, was like pretty unique and like, you know, audio adventures and interviews and analysis and everything. In the current age that we live, where technology has increased and interest in this sort of thing is much higher, and you know, that kind of stuff, like Christian takes on Burning Man, people will send me several accounts or videos or something of Christians going out to Burning Man and filming, talking to people and witnessing and sharing the gospel and things like that. And God bless them. God bless them. God be all over the thing. For the Camp of the Unknown God and for me as a person going out there to make some media, there's actually some things that make me a little uncomfortable about that. Like, it's actually really, really against stated official Burning Man culture to walk around with a camera and to walk around with a video camera. This is really a real no-no when it comes to going to Burning Man. And while I know God works through everybody doing stuff, but when I see a video of a Christian walking around and filming themselves sharing Jesus, I cringe a little bit because I'm like, even the presence of that video camera is a bit of an insult to that community, to that culture. And it makes me kind of recoil a little bit that, you know, it's content. Like, this Christian, God bless him, and any opportunity for salvation, I love and I praise, I join with the angels in thanking God for any salvation that comes out of it or any conversation. But the form to make content out of evangelizing at a place that actively tells you not to film, actively tells you to put away your camera, actively says, hey, nobody around here wants to be filmed by you. You know, like, it just kind of, it just feels kind of weird. And so for the Camp of the Unknown God, and again, for my job, my mission that God has put me on there, bringing back these things, you know, as always, it feels a little like, oh man, I could be maximizing views a little bit better. I could be hitting the algorithms. I want people to share my video of me getting somebody saved at Burning Man or something, which is just so gross. But it's just a part of the thing that God has me dealing with. So, you know, in the culture of the Camp of the Unknown God and of the culture of Burning Man, just like you said, Paul in Athens, does that ring any bells for you? Does that inspire any thoughts for you?
1: Oh my goodness, many, many thoughts. So this is something we've had to wrestle with now as a camp for a little while, especially the last 2 years, as we have encountered others out there, Christians, who have a very different approach than we do. And it ends up sometimes on social media in ways that are uncomfortable. Mm-hmm. One of the flashpoints and the point, an area of concern for us as a camp, is how we handle the temple, because we've seen groups of Christians out there at the temple and pursuing people in a way that we don't feel comfortable with. I get it that sometimes they're just having conversations. At other times, things have gone in a different direction where it's like almost pressuring you into saying a certain prayer. Again, there's points and times when I'm sure God will be using that to bring people to himself. God will use all kinds of things.
0: You and

0: back together for them after a great big windstorm. We're sharing a meal. They're coming into our camp to have conversations. We're just living life. And in a sense, and this is going to sound kind of weird for some people, in a sense, we're trying to safeguard their own community. Mm-hmm. Because if there's anything that we've realized is that the Christian community bears false witness about mm-hmm. burners,
1: yeah.
0: Because we tend to focus purely on the sensationalistic, and then we lose track of the human side, the soul, the heart, the person, the individual. And recognizing that not everybody is coming just to party. In fact, there's a far more people searching than you may realize. They're stepping into that space because they're anticipating that something is going to transform them. They're hoping for something that's going to change them. So we have had conversations with people who have said the prayer at the temple when other Christian groups have been there. But we find out later that they only said the prayer to get them off mm-hmm, their back.
1: Right.
0: Ouch. Interestingly, one of those ended up in our, well, two of them ended up in our camp, and one of them returned back to Christ in the mm-hmm. church, which was the Holy Spirit's doing. And it just, yeah, so cool. Yeah. So cool. So this is such an interesting week-long event. And it is so unique to the world. And it's recognized that way. It is understood that way. In fact, there's lots of conversation about how for a short time, for just that 1 week, this seems to be the center of the world. And it kind of is. And so how we interact there, we want to interact as ambassadors for Christ. We're not coming in as, with placards and bullhorns. We want to have conversations that exhibits being a diplomat for Jesus, an ambassador for Christ.
1: That.
0: Serious conversations, heartfelt conversations, but in the process, we want to know them individually. We want to be able to maintain, if we can, potentially maintain relationships and conversations, and we have. We're very, very fortunate for
1: There's a time to be a soldier for Christ. There's a time to be a warrior for Christ. There's a time for battle. But then there is also a time for mm-hmm. diplomacy. There is a time to be an ambassador. Right. And that's kind of the vibe, you know, that not to use vibe in sort of a spiritual way, but you know what I mean. You know, that's how we feel encouraged.
0: Yeah, that's our flavor.
1: And on that note, I wanted to share as an example of fruit of exactly what you're saying. There was a young lady just a couple months ago that wrote me an email back in April. And, I'm a little bit battling about, you know, I don't want to share anything too personal. I don't want her to think that I'm making content out of her lovely email. So I will say this is from Rosie. Rosie, a wonderful young lady we met in 2024.
0: Oh, yeah.
1: She was at the Camp of the Unknown God. We had wonderful conversations and Bible studies with her and her company there. And she wrote me back in April and, you know, was kind of like, hey, it's me, Rosie. I don't know if you remember or not, but I wanted to share with you how my journey has been going about repairing my relationship with God. And talks about how after that Burning Man, she began going to church again. And she began going to church with her dad and her siblings again. And then they, you know, went to different, you know, they went to Latin Mass or they went to singing Mass at Easter. And she was just floored by the beauty of it and the reverence and kind of the, you know, that flavor of things, which I think is interesting in this time where we're experiencing kind of an interesting revival in Christendom, people coming to Christianity, but not in ways that us American Protestants may have guessed. Like they're coming to Catholicism and Orthodoxy because of the aesthetics, because of the ritual, the reverence, which is something that's really actually also a part of Burning Man culture. And she goes on and she says, you know, I liked it so much, I started going to church regularly. And even though I was still struggling with drugs

0: and other things, you know, that God was bringing me down this path. And it goes on about how, you know, her reconciliation with God led to conversations with her brother and his reconciliation with God, and going to more church with that part of the family and her nephews, and how everybody, I mean, it's just this rippling effect of reconciling not just her, but her whole family, reconcile, you know, finding ways to reconcile with each other, but also as a unit back to God. And she shared some more things about a dream she had and stuff. And it was a very lovely email. And I would love to get the opportunity to bring Rosie on and talk to her, maybe even before this Burning Man. But it was just like such a perfect reminder. It was such, I'm so glad. I mean, I don't know if she knows it or not, but like her obedience to God in writing that email to me came at like the perfect time to like remind me and inspire me and show me the fruit of all of our labors, the labors that we worry about and feel so much pressure about and everything like that. And so I wanted to share that with the, you know, our listeners, our Canary Cry family, because I just think that's important. You know, we're all in this together. And if Rosie hears this, I hope she does. You know, I would love a chance to get down to sit and talk some more. But, you know, that's kind of the thing, right? It's less about me. I grew up in the church. I would go on mission trips all the time. And it was like a whole thing on these mission trips that we would keep track of every single salvation, right? And we would have a number when we got back. And we would say the number to the church and say, we got 1,000 people saved. And everybody goes, yay. And that's beautiful and that's good. But that's also different from what we feel that the Camp of the Unknown God is called to do, which is what we've been talking about. But also sort of this, it also includes this intellectual work, this research that was used in your work, in your book, in our understanding here on this show, that has really shone a light on the culture around us. So I wanted to share that special email from Rosie, because I know you remember her and the effect.
1: Oh, that's so cool. So cool. I need to get a hold of her. We have other team members who have gone back and forth with her. I haven't. I need to be able to reach out to her. In fact, one of our teammates, Jenny, I got her, Rosie's number from Jenny, so I've got to reach out to Rosie and see how she's doing. But that is so cool. Rosie's situation, it happened in such a unique way, but everything there does. 2024, we're at a workshop at the Earth Guardians Camp on the question, can Mother Nature have the same legal rights as humans? Can we give nature human rights? And so we had an international activist in this movement, because it is actually a legal movement. There are jurisdictions that's already putting this within code. And some comment was made about how we're the same as beavers and dust and geese and just weird stuff like that. And I couldn't take it anymore. And I raised my hand and I said something to the effect of, beavers aren't having these conversations. Geese aren't having these conversations. Deer aren't having these conversations. The only ones who are having these conversations, pro or con, are us. And the fact that we're the only ones doing it demonstrates we're not the same as everything else. And this young lady beside me, who I didn't know, I mean, I never talked to her before, she turned around, she looked at me, and she goes, "You're right." And then she's like, "Can we talk after?" With her friend, and we ended up having this huge conversation. There was most of our camp was at the Earth Guardian workshop. Give Earth Guardians credit; they left us alone. They saw something was going on between our little group and this couple, and they just backed away and let us use their space for the bulk of the afternoon to have a conversation about how God is fundamentally different. It's not oneness. It's otherness. God is other than creation. And
0: which is such a heresy to like some of the reenchantment culture, you know.
1: It's 100% the heresy. That is the heresy.
0: What do you
1: mean
0: we aren't God? What do you mean we are not the same as God?
1: Exactly. And so they ended up coming to our camp. We invited them to our Bible study. I gave them copies of my book. I went to find them in their camp. I couldn't find their camp. They gave me directions. Something got screwed up. I found a van that I thought was their van. I put a couple of copies of my book there. Found out later I'd taken it to the wrong camp.
0: Well, somebody else got some cool stuff.
1: So I have no idea where. Yeah, exactly. So it ended up all of a sudden we're doing our Bible study. And we told them where to find our camp. And we're doing our Bible study in the morning. And they walk in. And that was the morning that we were reading through Psalm 51. And Rosie asked if she could read it. And we're like, okay, sure, here you go. And of course, if you know Psalm 51, it's David's model of repentance.
0: Holy smokes.
1: And Rosie, holy smokes. Rosie started to read it, and partway through, it didn't take long, and the tears were streaming down her cheek as she could see herself in David's lamentation and his heart cry for forgiveness.
0: Yeah. Amen. Oh my gosh.
1: And that's where it landed. That's where it landed.
0: You know, I'm so happy that we're able to I'm just so excited about this entire conversation for so many reasons. But I also wanted to mention that, you know, we have been, again, have the privilege to work with you for a very long time and make all sorts of episodes, and the Canarium is very familiar, and it's been a very important part of our worldview, the Canary Cry theory of everything, we call it. And, you know, people have had mixed reviews every year, obviously, but some people have been incredibly inspired. And I mean, I want to give a shout out and a big, huge thank you to every Canarian who has ever supported your work, who has ever bought your book, who has ever donated to the Camp of the Unknown God, who has ever helped fund me going out to participate in it. You know, year after year, there's been Canarians who understand, who really get what we're doing. And, you know, I'm in a point in my life now where I'm like, oh my gosh, if just one person really understands what I'm trying to do and what I'm trying to say, like, that is such a treasure. I'm so grateful. So I want to give a huge heartfelt thank you to every listener, every producer, every Canarian who has ever been involved. And, you know, it's been, I've received a few Canarians reaching out who have shown interest in actually joining. And, you know, some people are more equipped and more serious than others. And there's been a number of people who are just really understand and love what and want to be a part of it. But I do want to give a shout out to producer, I don't want to put him on the spot, but we have a wonderful producer who actually has been to Burning Man before and has reached out to us over and over and over. I'm sorry, I don't mean to say he's like badgering me, but he's reached out multiple times over many years about like, I really think maybe this is the year I should come out and join. I think I feel called. And, you know, this year, you know, as a special year because, you know, God has lined up funding for him to go and he has reached out. And, you know, one thing that I really wanted to make sure to do is make sure you know, and I want to let you know that you have other ambassadors and diplomats who are ready to join your mission and connect and partner with the Camp of the Unknown God. And there's, of course, a lot of ways to do this. Of course, even just from prayer to support, but also attendance and work with you. And so I am going to make sure to connect you. We already had a little chat before the show. We're going to get you guys connected via email and phone number and all of that, because I think it would be really special to have this Canarian come out and join. Is that something that you have room for this year?
1: That'd be exciting. That would be beautiful. So cool.
0: Okay, good. For all of those who might who are sitting here going, oh my gosh, I totally get it, I'm totally stoked, something you mentioned earlier that was incredible is that you have officially created an actual organization. Not that it was so loosey-goosey before, but you know, you've taken the next step in what God has for you and your work. Can you tell us about Orbis Sentry?
1: Yeah, sure. So Orbis Sentry is an organization that my friend George Olson and I founded last year. So quick backstory. In 2024, February of 2024, I was speaking at a Christian event. It was live streamed, and I had talked about transformational culture and Burning Man. And I also brought up that there was going to be an event in Texas called the Texas Eclipse Festival. So Eclipse Festivals, they are a subculture. They've been around since the 70s. They are a subculture of the transformational evolutionary community. And I had mentioned that this is going to be happening in Texas, the epicenter of where the eclipse would take place. And a gentleman reached out to me. His name was George, and he said, hey, this is happening in my community's backyard. What can my church do? What can other churches in the area do to reach out to these people? Because it'd be like 30, 40,000 people or so showing up. And by the way, there was a lot of people. I was there, George was there. And so I gave George a list of just certain things that he might want to consider as a church. And he's like, that's fantastic. Great ideas. He took him back to his church. He took it to some other churches as well. And the response was, we basically don't want anything to do with this. We don't even want these people here. Well, too late. So sad. So, you know, too bad. They're coming. And if you don't want to deal with it, if you don't want to be ambassadors, well, you're missing this opportunity. So George reached back out to me and went, I'm getting no positive responses. Can I come with you? I'm like, sure, come with. So George has an interesting background. Ex-Navy, many, many years working with New Tribes Missions, specifically in the Philippines with jungle communities. He knows what it's like to work in indigenous cultures with shamans. Him and his wife, Jenny, have had some pretty incredible experiences. So I said, sure, George, come with me. So we did. He did. And it was interesting. I actually found watching George to be more interesting than watching the event. I knew what was going to happen at the event. We had shamans venerating the sun on one hand with a sacred fire and drumming and all the stuff that goes with it. And just if I could pick up a stone and had a good arm, I could have hit Elon Musk's space tent and all the conversations on technology. And then a little ways away, it's all conversations on cryptocurrency, drone technology. Not far away from that is conversations on psychedelics and getting downloads from entities. And so what was fascinating was watching George the very first day. George is blown away as he's going, I did not know America, this so-called Christian culture or Christian country, so-called, has such a huge, vibrant subculture of reenchantment. Mm-hmm. He's like, this is the scope, the size, the scale just blew him away. And so he was in culture shock, quite literally, walking around. Second day, he was in shock because of the world level conversations that he had been listening to on those topics I had just expressed a couple of minutes ago. And he's like, this is huge. These are massive conversations. Where are the Christians? We should be paying attention. And then the third day, it was almost like morning. He was like, the church doesn't know what's coming. The church doesn't know how to answer this. The church doesn't get where the culture is going. He's like, how in the world are we going to educate the church? We don't even have a language for what they're doing. We don't get it. And I'm like, you're right. You're right. Welcome to my world. It's been an interesting road. And it was very sobering. very, very sobering. So after that, I ended up getting our team ready to go to Burning Man. And, you know, I'm just part of this ragtag group. Basil, you're there with us. And in 2024, George and his wife Ginny came because he realized that they needed to go. And so he came to that and his wife came to it. And then in 2025, I dragged George with me to, and it was not dragging, he came very willingly and very, very quickly. I took him to the NATO security conversations, the NATO dialogue in Dayton. NATO in 2025 had their parliament in Dayton, Ohio, and they also had a forum as well that you could participate in. So we participated in that for a number of days. And then, and George also came to Paganicon with me as well. And in Dayton, as we're sitting there waiting for NATO workshops to begin and listening to these massive conversations about global security, we're like, you know, we're on the same page. We realize the church needs to be equipped. We're standing at the intersection, the crossroads, where all of these different factors are converging, the geopolitical, the spiritual and religious, the cultural, the technological, the economic. We're seeing it within the framework of re-enchantment. We see it within a few other frameworks. George works quite a bit with the concept of the fourth turning. We have to look at this from a perspective of cultural diplomacy, because the culture war is dividing and not bringing knowledge to play in a way that gives us a response. It just brings reactions. And it's time for us to consider responding and not reacting. We need to form an organization and see where this goes. Now, it's a small group. It's just a handful of us. We do have nonprofit status. So this year, we are using Orbis Sentry as our umbrella because of its legal framework. And because Orbis Sentry is using our time at Burning Man through the Camp of the Unknown God to do continual research in cultural transformation. So we are using that as our fundraising platform as well, which does offer tax-deductible receipts too, because we are nonprofit status in the state of Texas. So that's the background. And we're looking at doing more operations, more research events that we are looking to attend. We both are doing quite a bit of work on Substack and doing presentations to churches and looking at seeing how we can flesh this out further. Like I said, this is fresh. We're pretty new at all of this, but we're looking at the perspective of what does it mean to be an ambassador?
0: Yeah.
1: Which means first, we not just know what the King's message is, our King of Kings, but we also know what the flavor and the message of the world is in which we operate. And now, with that in mind, how now do we bring the gospel forward with knowledge, grace, with truth, being able to understand the language, and do it in such a manner that that we can bring a response and not just the knee-jerk reactions that we've been seeing, which is so typical of how we now operate through the conditioning that's happened online.
0: Yeah, yeah, amen. Yeah, it's so interesting. We've been seeing this very interesting shift. And again, those who have eyes to see have been seeing it with us. Just this very interesting change in culture and the structure of everything. And as Christians, as followers of Christ, we want to be sensitive to this, and we want to participate in the way that God has really blessed. And it's got this like tactical kind of vibe to it, strategic, but it's also very much just being in the will of God, right? And doing things how he wants to do them. Yeah. George is awesome. I spent some time talking with George. We have George on tape. I'm looking at some of our, we need to update burningmanresearch.com, but I believe George appeared on last year's Burning Man episode. Gons, did he make it on there? If not, we're going to put out some Burning Man episodes here as we go up to Burning Man. But Orbis Sentry, very fun. You know, I had to do a little Google to see what the sort of Latin-ness of that, what the Latin meaning is. Would you like to give us the etymology of Orbis Centauri first?
1: No, I'm going to let you do it, Basil, because, you've done your homework.
0: I try. I follow my nose, at least. Well, orbis, meaning circle or sphere, maybe globe even, mm-hmm. who knows? So don't get too freaked out, you know, flat earthers. It's okay. We're just talking here. And sentry, meaning to guard or a watchman or something like that. So we're looking at the concept of being a watchman or a guard, either watching over the globe, over the world, or even maybe from the world, something like that. Or maybe perhaps protecting, yes. you know, creation, or standing watch over what God has put in front of us here. Is that about it?
1: That love nails it. That absolutely nails love it, Basil.
0: I love it so much.
1: Indeed.
0: Well, good. I want to encourage people. We'll mention it again. But you can go to orbis-century.org, and you know what? We're gonna get connected with the Canary Cry tech team. We'll see if we can find an even easier path to get connected to you there. If anybody's interested in supporting the Camp of the Unknown God and the whole thing, we're gonna update the burningmanresearch.com page. There will be a button to support you guys directly, and any other thing you and I we'll talk later, Carl, about how you want to interact and do that kind of thing. Yeah.
1: Sounds good.
0: Goodness gracious, yes. Gons, did you have anything that you wanted to visit and talk to? I'm sorry, you're so patient with me. You're so patient. You're so kind, and I love you very much. Yeah, okay,
2: thank you very much. So I implore you guys. I know that I've been going down the Access Mundi rabbit hole this whole time. You guys have been talking about this stuff, and I think Basil, you brought up how the Burning Man page doesn't mention the cross. Oops, my microphone's making cracklies. But I did notice that if you go to the Wikipedia, it also lists just an enormous amount of different Axis Mundis from all kinds of different cultures and religions and worldviews, and it's pretty massive. In there, it does mention a few things. I highlighted a few things.
0: You're saying the Wikipedia for Axis Mundi.
2: Yes.
0: Axis Mundi, the theme for Burning Man, the Wikipedia for Axis Mundi.
2: Okay. Yes. It does say that the Tide Volcano was for the Canarian Aborigines, a kind of Axis Mundi. So I thought that was interesting. Okay. It mentions in ancient Mesopotamia, the cultures of ancient Sumer and Babylon built tall platforms or ziggurats. And to some, that is. It does mention for Christians.
0: Tower of Babel was an Axis Mundi.
2: Yes. For Christians, the cross on Mount Calvary expresses this symbol. That's all. It's a little sentence in there. So it is mentioned. I'll come back to that in a second. It does also mention Mount Hermon, regarded as the Axis Mundi in Canaanite tradition, from where the sons of God are introduced descending in 1 Enoch 6:6. So
0: wow,
2: it mentions a lot of these different things. Now, I want to go back to this Christians and the cross here, because so there's a small mention here, obviously, in the Wikipedia. But as I kind of did a little more digging, I think what you might encounter, if this topic is discussed with anybody who is informed, the cross will, for many who are there and maybe, you know, hold on to the ethos and the worldview and philosophy of Burning Man, the cross might be one of many, as sort of is displayed here on the Wikipedia page, just one of many different Axis Mundi. And you know, we understand Jesus, the cross, and whatnot, and the Calvary, like, and all Athens. That. It's just one of many, you know. And I think you might encounter that. So I implore both of you, Carl. I know Carl's done his homework, but Basil, do your homework on why Christ is different from all the others. And it's not what you think. I'm kind of going down this rabbit trail, and I'm thinking, okay, well, maybe it's because Jesus was a man. You know, it's not just the cross, but it's the man, it's the person, Christ, that differentiates from other potential Axis Mundi. And that's not it either. A lot of different religions consider the shaman, or in Norse mythology, it's Odin. So they have these individuals that are considered perhaps an Axis Mundi. So that's not the distinguisher either. So then I thought, okay, maybe it's the death of Christ. You know, he died on the cross for mankind. Maybe that's what it is. And that's not it either, because Odin hung on the world tree. The shaman is considered to, quote unquote, go through this ritual of dying and rising to connect heaven and earth. So there's a lot more overlap, which can be a point of evangelism, you know.
0: Yeah, it's a stepping stone into conversation in the exact way we've been talking about.
2: But as far as I can understand in my short little study here, the one differentiator is that a lot of the Axis Mundi for most of the worldviews, it's a point that where humans can ascend. It's this ladder upwards. It's this ability to escape the fallen world and escape the problems into heaven. And if there is a connecting heaven and earth, it's more of like bridging and bringing and opening up the access. And it's through secret knowledge and secret rituals and all these different things. Mm. Whereas with the cross, it's number one, it's God coming down. It's different. Although, again, yeah, Hindus have that with the avatar, that, you know, it's a little different, but they have this idea of the God sort of coming down as avatars to the earth and teaching things to mankind, which kind of reflects the Watcher's worldview. But the difference is that with Christ, it's not just the cosmic center idea, but it's this idea that he died on the cross in shame, as a curse, and as this blood sacrifice. It's like this humiliation, and it brings this atonement level, and that is completely opposite of a lot of the Axis Mundi, which is more of like this Tower of Babel thing, like moving upward.
0: Positive.
2: Yeah, like moving upward, bright, ascending shiny, the tree.
0: Achievement, right? The other Axis Mundi is this like achievement of man to connect.
2: Yeah.
0: We have done it. Whereas the cross is the humiliation of God.
2: Right. And for the shaman, it's an initiation, and it can be repeated over and over again. You can be another shaman to kind of rise the ranks and do this same death ritual, which allows them to access heaven and, you know, earth and below the earth. And kind of,
0: which I actually got some content. I can't believe I almost said that. But in a recording that I took last year, I was on a search for an Orthodox Christian event going on at Burning Man, and I stumbled upon a shamanic death ritual that people were doing out there. I don't think that one got posted, but we got stuff to put out, folks. Yeah, it's perfect.
2: Yeah, it's in the archives. But the difference with Christ is that it was a one-time event, and it was redemptive. You know, we don't have to keep repeating the cross over and over and over again for that redemption to be available to everyone. So I think you guys will have, if you guys run into people that are in the know with this stuff, you'll have fascinating conversations, because, I mean, I'm getting a kick out of just going down these rabbit holes and seeing the commonalities, but also the differences. And man, what a great theme for the year. I'm sure, you know, the organizers are thinking, ha, we got them Christians this time, you know. Well, yeah, they'll just be lost in the mix of all the Axis Mundi, but not so much, not so much. So
0: totally.
2: Anyway, just thought I'd throw that in there to kind of wrap things up.
0: Their attempts. Yeah.
1: Gonzaga is awesome.
0: Beautiful. Yes.
1: Yep.
0: Well, yep. Carl, gosh darn it. Thank you so much for coming on. Now, I don't need to land the plane for the sake of landing the plane. Is there anything that we haven't touched on? Is there anything on your mind? Is there something you want to say? Is there a topic or anything that is burning on your heart? You feeling good?
1: No. This was a fantastic conversation, gentlemen. I really appreciated it, and there's already so much that has been recorded and worked through that you folks have on your research page. Gons and Basil, you guys have done a tremendous service by correlating and collating all of that for us on your page. So that's, you know, there's an ample amount of information. There's no problem with the information. I'd ask your audience, continue to pray for us. We need wisdom as we walk into this place. We need discernment. Pray that as a team, we're able to operate well together We have people coming from, at this point, three different countries. We would definitely ask that you would pray for the hearts of the people that we'll be interacting with, that God's already will be softening hearts and bringing divine appointments into play. And that we're going to, you know, again, that wisdom to know what's important, when it's important, when to speak, when to silent, when to shut up. That's actually a bigger thing than you might realize. Like, seriously, let them talk, let them talk, and then and see them as people, not as marks.
0: Amen. Yeah. Amen. And dear listener, dear Canarian, or maybe you're new, you're finding this for the first time. I hope this inspires you. I hope this brings understanding. Many of you already know all this, and I hope this encourages you. And if you feel compelled to support the Camp of the Unknown God in any way, right? I mean, obviously financial is important across the board, but in any way, go to orbis-century.org. You can find all that wonderful information. You can make donations there. Of course, as we start ramping up and building and preparing, I am planning on going out with you, Carl, this year. And we hope to, I mean, I'm just confident that just God has amazing things planned. And even in the moment, if it feels like we're wandering, he's guiding our steps. Gons, we'll probably try, maybe, you know, here's the thing. Last year, we didn't put out a ton of the material that we retrieved from last year, but maybe it's because God was trying to save it for this year, for the lead up.
2: It's possible. There's a lot of material in the database there, so we can
0: endless material. It's almost overwhelming, but we'll see what God wants to put out there. But I encourage people, even just to just pray for the Camp of the Unknown God, pray for Burning Man, pray for the people, pray for the lost, pray for the Christians, pray for the event, pray for the safety. I mean, it is more apparent than ever. Even the non-believers now have been re-enchanted and understand that there is a spiritual battle going on at all times. And so how much more should we as believers be participating in the intercession, the prayer life, to A, give thanks to God, but then yearn for seeing feeling, experiencing his sovereignty on earth playing out right in front of us. And of course, if a lot of this is gobbledygook and you don't quite get what we're talking about, you can go to burningmanresearch.com and you can listen to years and years of episodes that we've done. And Carl, I'm just so grateful, not just grateful to God for you and the thing that we get to do together this year, but for your influence and your work on us and our community for many, many years now, my friend. I'm just so grateful to God for you.
1: Well, thank you. Thank you, guys. Really appreciate that.
0: Absolutely. And if you haven't done it yet, make sure, go find Game of Gods, okay? This, more than anything, this piece of work is not only going to give you insight into what we see going on around us, the state of the world, but also it will bring comfort for you to know that this is not a surprise. This is not a thing that jumped out behind a bush and we're wondering, whoa, didn't see this coming. No, this has been the direction that God has been bringing humanity for a while. Game of Gods, the Temple of Man in the Age of Reenchantment, a wonderful resource for understanding and insight for those who are trying to live their lives that way. Carl Teichrib, thank you so much, my friend.
2: Thank you, Carl.
0: I can't wait to talk to you again, and I can't wait to see you in person.
1: Awesome. Well, Gons and Basil, you guys have yourself a fantastic day, and I'm looking forward to our conversation again down the road.
0: Thanks, everybody, for tuning into this episode of Canary Cry Radio. Make sure to tune in next time. But until then, think outside the cage.

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1: Welcome back, Mere Mortalites, to another edition of the Mere Mortals Book Reviews. I'm Juan, and I've got The Odyssey, which is the other half of this particular book that I have, written by Homer, or at least congregated around the name of Homer, but more than likely written by quite a few other individuals. I've done the Iliad book review. If you haven't checked that out, go on, do so. So today I just want to kind of review and talk about the other quite famous one, which is The Odyssey. So I'll probably get into what I thought about it. Once again, I've been trying to like mind map things together, which I found it to be a little bit easier to kind of connect to the story and talk about the book. I can riff on that a lot better than actually just putting out quite detailed notes. So what I would say, and I'm only looking at this visually from this particular book, I didn't take any notes because it was much more of a story. So there's no particular notes that I go back to and refer to. But overall, I actually saw something which is, there's about the same number of books or chapters, if you will, that was in the Iliad as it was in the Odyssey. So it's roughly about the same sort of size. I believe there was 24 books in total there, or chapters, if you will want to call it that, from the Odyssey. I'll give you like the very basic layout of what the Odyssey is. In comparison to the Iliad, it is a much more journey, adventure. It's really centered around a couple of key people. There's Odysseus or Ulysses in certain different ways, I think in Latin. Kind of the key things around his 10-year journey of the Battle of Troy that happened kind of beforehand, and little bits and pieces were talked about in the Iliad. Yeah, he was there interspersed in the Iliad, but the Odyssey actually comes in full force. So it's a lot of the conversation around that. It's centered around his son, Telemachus. I don't know if I say that correctly. And there's also Penelope, his wife, as well. But Odysseus is probably the key one of this whole piece. Now, it very much begins, I'll leave no spoilers, if you will, in through talking about this one. Right at the very beginning, we're sort of seeing it from his son's perspective, and hey, where's Odysseus? What's happened to him? We go through this journey of, there's these suitors or individuals who are trying to win over Odysseus' wife, Penelope. And so you go through this big first beginning part of the book in relation to that. That moves on kind of swiftly on his son going out and trying to explore and find out more about what's happened to his dad. Then it kind of cuts to what's happened to his dad. And the story goes through basically a bit of an explanation of where he is at that particular point in the journey, through to getting to just before getting back to Ithaca, his home location. And then he retells his story from Odysseus' perspective on what happened to him the preceding 10 years and all of the various wonders and adventures that you kind of get through. Now, a few things that I'd probably pause and talk about. When I had heard about the Odyssey before reading this book, and you might, if you, you know, before you actually go and read the Odyssey, you might go, hey, where's the Cyclops and the monster and the golden lamb and all these various things? And it doesn't come up in the story until the reflection of the story of what has happened that Odysseus tells when he's sort of sitting around in retelling his story. So it's not until maybe a third of the book, and then you get that, but probably the quintessential story that most people know, understand from the Odyssey, that sort of begins. And then towards the latter end, you've got Odysseus, who finally makes it back to his homeland. Hopefully I'm not giving away too much at that point. And then ensues this sort of battle to not re-win, but basically demonstrate to the suitors that, hey, probably should have picked on a different wife. Now, there's lots of context, lots of like little nuances that people pick up, obviously, if you want to get detailed on the books and everything else. But for the most part, that's the adventure. And I think one of the notes that I had is that it was one of the like the original soldier returning home concept or story, if you will. And once again, these were stories that were epic poems that were read out. I think I looked a little bit more into this, like meant to have been created between like the 800 BC to 500 BC. And it was really retold in stories. Now, in comparison to the Iliad, there'll be a lot of comparisons between these two. The Odyssey reads much better, if you will. You could almost see it being a better alternative or transcription for a book than it was and probably is in terms of being like told as a story. Once again, similar things to the Iliad. There's a lot of repetition of particular words. Rosy fingered dawn is definitely something that gets stuck in my mind. I think I read it probably 20 times in this particular book. But it was definitely a better read, or even more descriptively for me and hopefully for you, it was one of those books where you want to keep on reading to find out what's the next thing is going to happen. There was, you know, when you've got those, at least for me, it was a, you know, twilight going into nighttime, kids were asleep, and I just kind of couldn't put down the particular aspect of the book that I was up to. And I was just reading for, you know, 45 minutes, an hour, when I really was like, oh, you know, should have probably put it down, gone to sleep, get that extra little bit of rest, I'm tired. But no, it actually kept me really, really entertained. So that's you know, part of the book and its allure, and why a lot of people say, you know, when they reflect on, you know, the greatest books of all time, this, I think it's someone wrote at the, from the Western canon, is considered one of the greatest pieces of literature. Now, again, I'm not going to break it down. I'm immortal. I'm not going to break it down into the specifics around the literature and why it makes it good. But I think it's the fact that it's so powerful story around, it's a soldier returning home and everyone kind of can get amasses some love towards that and can relate to that. It kind of goes across the centuries and the millennia around the emotions and what that means and everything in between. So you can connect to it really well. I think maybe that's why I find it so special. If I was to compare it to another book, it was the Pirates of the Caribbean. Misremembering the name. It'll come to me, I'm sure. But the one of the original sort of pirate books as well that I've read on this book, on this podcast as well, you know, similarly, where that was the OG book in relation to pirates, and it stemmed a lot of ideas and things from it. You can see that a lot of stories, I'm sure, to today borrow the concepts and the theorems and the ways that things get laid out in this particular book. And even reading it to this day, you find it really enjoyable, as if it had been written, you know, only a few years ago. Like, it holds up that well. A couple of other items that I put through here in my little mind map as well, let's call it out. The differentiation that I put here, where in the Iliad, again, comparison, where Achilles, it was all around rage and fierceness, and there was a lot to do with battle and killing. Much lesser so in the Odyssey, although if you're looking for that, it's zero at the end. There's still a lot of nice gruesome details. In particular, there is one piece where there were the handmaids, or the women who were helping out the suitors, and potentially sleeping with those suitors to help out in claiming Penelope's love, who I believe it was Odysseus with his son and a couple of other people who were like, you know what, who's been unfaithful to our group? And off with the heads, basically. And they got absolutely done for down in the hallway. So there was no sparing of individuals at the very end. It gets pretty gruesome, but probably fits the particular time. But unlike the Iliad, where there was a ton of that, there was more cunning and planning and phase. And you can tell it's a different approach to the story, as opposed to just like direct battle and overall rage. It was more the thinking and the preparation. Again, there was a battle with the Cyclops, or the troll, if you will, that was basically eating them, and just the way that he would use his tactics to try to get around. And it was the case as well, especially in the retelling of all the crazy things and the adventures that Odysseus and his crew went through. There was a lot of tactics at play in terms of, hey, how can we get around here, this challenge, as opposed to going head on directly at it. And there was a lot of that, actually. What were the themes, for those who are keen around the themes of the book? Well, coming home. You know, it's a coming home story, so a lot of home around the effort and the journey of getting home, getting there eventually. Temptation, lots of temptation, especially the Golden Fleece part of the story, where they basically told his crew. Like, they told his crew and they told him. They told Odysseus through a bit of a story, and he then told his crew, hey, do not eat these Golden Fleece. If you do, these peeps are going to go to the gods and they're going to just have it in for us. But it just took so much time, and particularly was, you know, the winds were down, so they couldn't go anywhere. They were really hungry. They were living off the land. However, they couldn't eat any of the animals. And all of a sudden, Odysseus went somewhere, went for a little bit of a nap. And his crew was just like, you know what? I'm going to eat this goddamn food. They look so tasty. They ate them. And of course, the gods were like, smite you. I'm going to kill every single one of you. And only Odysseus lived on that particular part. It's maybe a bit of a spoiler, but, you know, we're quite deep into this part of the review now. The storytelling, again, just the memory and the reputation that came as part of it. And then there's a lot of, and I put down the lot of justice. And this is the justice to the suitors and the maids, who unfortunately were just in the wrong place at the wrong time. They should have gone for someone else than Penelope. Why are there pieces in this book that I kind of skipped? Yes, but not as much as the Iliad. There was a lot of portions that maybe gave some backstory around Penelope and what was going back at home in Ithaca. Some of even the combos or the journey at the very beginning from Telemachus, I was like, it's good, but I kind of want to get into the juicy bits that I kind of knew were coming up in the Odysseus story. And so I did skip through that, but certainly not as much as I had in the Iliad. So for that, I kind of give it like a win, especially because, again, it's a very old story. So the fact that it kept me so entertained for quite a big chunk of, you know, whatever, 400, 300 pages, something like that, I was pretty impressed by. And so, look, overall, my feelings of the book, and maybe for you as well, is if you want to get into some of these old epic poems, old stories, I would say that it goes Iliad, then the Odyssey, and then I think Karen was telling me there's another one after this as well. If you want to be pedantic, you can read the Iliad, so then you can read the Odyssey and it's in order. Honestly, though, you could probably get like a 2-minute summary of what the Iliad was and the aspects of the of Odysseus in that story, and maybe just context of the Iliad itself and the Trojan War, and then you could just get stuck into the Odyssey. If I had to go do it again, I'm one for completing things and completion. So like, I know saying this would be hard to go against. If I told my younger self before I'd read this book to do this, I know it would have been hard for me to do this, but honestly, I would have gone, don't worry about reading the Iliad, just read the Odyssey and you're going to enjoy it a whole ton. If you read the Odyssey and then you go, you know what, I then want to read the Iliad, sure, you're probably going to be disappointed because the Odyssey was just that much better. Maybe in the inverse, reading the Iliad and then the Odyssey, I find it so much more joyful because it was such an easier read, so much more captivating. The story was great. There's lots of action as you go, especially throughout that middle, you know, 2/3. Man, awesome. And again, I won't reveal any more about the story. I probably couldn't recall that many things to you, but there's a lot of, makes me look forward to apparently this movie that's being produced, to watch that, to kind of see what it looks like in sort of a video format as well. And once again, it's lasted all this time. It's why it gets called out as being this great literature piece. If you haven't read it, at least do yourself a favor and understand what the story is about, why it gets deemed with such high praises, if you will. And if you do get to manage to get yourself a copy, I'm telling you, you're going to have to find some spaces where you'll just go, I just want to keep on reading this and find out what happens as well. So that is The Odyssey by Homer. I really enjoyed it. I would definitely recommend it. Well recommended over the Iliad as well. So that's the book review for today. But again, I didn't take any particular notes. I won't do any like learnings and whatnot, because it very much was like a fiction book that I would just read from, you know, long ago. Like I was doing the Artemis Fowl, the Alex Rider series. So learnings per se, and I did do some learnings, but it's not the learnings that you go for. It's the enjoyment of the read and the story and the happenings of it all. And there are a couple of things like the theme that you could pick up that you could try to abstract and use. It was just a fun read. Do it as a fun read. Take it from that. Move on with life. Just what it is. Immortals, I'll leave it there. Be well. One out.
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thousands as well. So even if there have been 15 Israelis killed in this, wasn't able to find that figure anywhere. But if that is true, there is much more death happening on the other side of Israel's rockets. And this is why these comparisons to what happened in Gaza are being made with what is happening in Lebanon. Even the rhetoric is exactly the same.

Hello, friend, and thank you for listening to the 341st episode of Congressional Dish. I'm your host, Jennifer Briney, here to tell you about all of the things that happened in June in the 119th Congress, which is pretty much the worst Congress imaginable. But in the month of June, some important things happened that you do need to know about. So we're going to talk about the laws that passed in June, including one that I think, when we look back at this time in history, I think this law will be marked, along with another one, as Patriot Act level bad. We'll also take a look at the status of Congress's involvement or lack of involvement in the Iran war. And we will look at a few judges who are now ruling over us for life who have some concerning backgrounds. But before we get to all that, I have to do the thing that I hate, and I need you to know that I hate it, but I hate asking you for money. This is not my favorite part of doing this job, but it's a necessary part of this job because I am not independently wealthy. I am not Anderson Cooper, who is the heir to an incredible fortune. And I'm also not a corporate spokesperson who has sold my soul for millions of dollars. Not that they are trying to hire me anyway, but Congressional Dish is my full-time job. And if you want it to remain my full-time job, I do need you to support the show because I have two ways to fund this and only one of them is going to work for us. Because one of the ways that I can fund this is to do what a lot of other podcasters do and sell your time to corporations for money. But the reason we can't do that here on Congressional Dish is because of trust. For 13 years, going on 14 years, I have maintained a relationship with you where you can trust that what I am telling you is because I actually have researched it myself or I believe it to be true because my opinions do appear on the show. But you know, for 14 almost years, I have never allowed anyone to pay me to tell you anything. Anything. And that is how we build trust. We also build trust by providing show notes for every single public episode where I give you every one of my sources because trust is earned. And I think that that is valuable. And so that's what I'm asking you to pay for. Not for bonus content or anything like that. I'm asking you to pay for what you're hearing right now. I'm asking you to pay for someone who is reading the laws and telling you what's in them because there is that is in these laws that we need to know about that the mainstream media isn't telling you about. And this is one of those episodes. There is a law that passed that people just looked at the politics of it and then didn't look into the actual text. This happens all the time. And you know, this happens all the time. And that is what I'm asking you to pay for. And I understand that this Congress has been a bit of a drought. I know that they're not doing investigations into anything that's important. There's no investigations into corporate pillaging of our pocketbooks. There's no investigations into the executive branch. Like, this has been a shameful Congress. And I get that. But I need you to support the show now, even though it's not the most exciting time in Congress, because there is a very good chance that starting in November, like the day after the election, that's when this Congress is going to get very busy and very dangerous, because that is when we're going to have a bunch of people who just got fired, but who maintain their power for 2 months. And they're going to take opportunities in those 2 months to get things into law that they wouldn't want in law right before we get to vote. The last 2 months of every Congress is the lame duck Congress, and it is the most dangerous part of every Congress. And that's coming up. And then there's the next Congress, where there is a good chance that we will have some insane investigations. And don't you want to know about those? Do you want episodes about those where you don't have to listen to the hearings that are 2, 4, 10 hours long? Like, I will summarize those for you if this show still exists, which means I do need your support right now. So please pay for the show, not because you're looking for bonus content or anything like that. Pay for the show because the show itself is valuable. And there's so many different ways to do that.

0: Patreon, PayPal, Zelle, Venmo, Cash App, paper checks. We love the paper checks. Whatever works for you works for us. But we do need you to support the show, and we do need it to be right now. So thank you if you already are. And if you haven't yet, please step up. We need you. And so let's get started with the Secure America Act. Now, if you're someone who kind of pays attention to politics, you might actually have heard about this because this was the second bill that the Republicans passed by reconciliation. Now, reconciliation is a process that is used that allows the majority party in the Senate to amend a budget without the participation of the minority party. Put another way, this is a process used to let the Republicans create a law without any Democratic support. And there are rules around how this can be done, and we don't need to get into those today because you just need to know they did it again. And they did this in order to spend another $70 billion of our tax dollars on ICE and the Customs and Border Patrol. And that money is going to be available to be spent throughout the rest of the Trump administration. And just to be clear, that is far more money than ICE and Border Patrol generally get per year. So first, let's start with Border Patrol. Border Patrol in this new law got over $26 billion, and they're going to be allowed to use it to hire more agents, buy more inspection equipment, and surveil us more. That is really all you need to know about Border Patrol. The real scandal here is when it comes to ICE. So when it comes to the money, ICE got $38.5 billion, and they can also use it to hire more ICE agents to coordinate with state and local authorities and for facility maintenance and sustainment. Let's keep in mind that most of the ICE facilities where they are storing human beings are private for-profit companies. So that is our tax money that is going to private for-profit prisons. But in this law, there's money that is provided for body cameras because after ICE agents, and ICE is short for Immigration and Customs Enforcement, but ICE agents have killed some people in the Trump administration. And so we have been asking them to wear body cameras at all times so that we have video evidence because they have been proven to lie repeatedly about these situations. And in this law, they did provide money for the body cameras, but the ICE agents are not required to wear them or turn them on. But it's not accurate to say that the behavior of ICE agents is not at all restricted in this bill. It is restricted. The way it's restricted is that they are restricted from granting any leniency to the human beings that they catch. And when I say they, it's not really fair to pin this all on the ICE agents because that is really a directive for the Justice Department. But basically, what is going to be prohibited is people being released, paroled, or placed on alternatives to detention. And, you know, some of the people that this is going to apply to are obvious. So it's like, you know, they're not going to allow a human to stay uncaged in the United States if they're not a citizen and have been convicted of a felony. That's obvious. And I think we would all agree that that's okay. But this law also requires the caging of humans who are simply ineligible for visas. Is the spouse or adult child of a non-citizen who has trafficked drugs, even if they had no knowledge of or participation in that crime, or is a non-citizen prostitute? And I understand if you're not a fan of prostitution, but a lot of times women end up as prostitutes because of poverty. And so forcing captured prostitutes who are not citizens to spend time in cages, which we know can be indefinite because of the Big Beautiful Bill, or be deported, that just seems cruel. But I will say, in most locations in this country, prostitution is a crime. The bigger problem is the provision in the Secure America Act that prohibits the release of a non-citizen who is simply arrested for anything other than a minor traffic offense, which means that they don't have to actually have committed any real crime in order to be required to be locked in a cage for an indefinite amount of time and or deported. And if you don't know what I'm talking about when I talk about the indefinite amount of time, I highly suggest you listen to the episode that I created about the Big Beautiful Bill, the one called A Dangerous Law. Because I truly believe that these two laws, the Big Beautiful Bill and the Secure America Act, when looked at together, will go down in history as Patriot Act level bad. I think at the end of the Trump administration, we are going to find out about human beings who have been locked up for years in these private, for-profit residential centers, as they call them in law. Some people call them concentration camps. I don't like calling them concentration camps because I don't have any evidence that they're actually murdering people in there. And concentration camps, that phrase just brings up like Nazi Germany. But we do have human beings being locked up with no guarantee that they will be seen by a judge and released from their cages in any amount of time. That's what the Big Beautiful Bill did. And now this law is going to be responsible for making their caging not only legally possible, but required. And then on top of that, finishing up with the Secure America Act, it also creates a slush fund. So there's an extra $5 billion for the Department of Homeland Security to spend on Customs and Border Patrol and ICE as they see fit. This was voted on in the Senate on June 5th. It passed 52 to 47. All Democrats and independents said no to this, along with only Lisa Murkowski of Alaska. She is the only Republican who had a problem with this. However, she didn't have a problem with the caging of the humans. Instead, she said, quote, "By choosing to appropriate funding for three fiscal years instead of one, this measure weakens the normal budgeting process and sets another precedent for avoiding it when we find ourselves in disagreement. In doing so, it reduces Congress's ability to apply reasonable checks on immigration policy for the remainder of this administration and into the next," unquote. She said no about process, which, like, at least she said no. But when it comes to the really nasty stuff in here about requiring the caging of human beings on an indefinite basis for the misdemeanor of being here without the proper papers, yeah, she didn't seem to have a problem with that. And then the bill got voted on in the House on June 9th. It passed 214 to 211. It passed on a party line. All the Republicans were for this. All of the Democrats were against it. And the one independent who is now in the House, his name is Kevin Kiley of California, he voted no. And he voted no for a similar reason to Lisa Murkowski. He said, quote, "The House is giving away its most important power to make appropriations on an annual basis and assure funds are spent in a way that carries out the intent of Congress while reflecting the will of the American people," unquote. I will say, though, that he did go further than Lisa Murkowski when he said, quote, "Congress needs to come together with bipartisan reforms to restore trust and focus the mission of our immigration agencies. Reforms like body cameras, training, identification, warrants, and non-enforcement zones near schools are supported by the vast majority of Americans and would receive strong majority support in the House," unquote. And then finally, he said, quote, "And there is no national security imperative for additional immediate funding when last year's reconciliation bill provided $170 billion for immigration enforcement," unquote. In other words, this wasn't even fucking necessary. The Republicans are just setting more of our tax money on fire and doing things that I think we will find out are going to shock the conscience. And just to be clear about why I say that, I want you to know that there was a report by the Associated Press. Now, this was back in February, so this is already outdated. I'm sure there are more by now. But we already know that during the Trump administration, there have been at least 7,252 people that have been in custody at least 6 months. And there are at least 79 who have been held for more than 2 years. This law is going to make that worse. And so now let's move on and talk about the less consequential bills, but ones that could affect your life in some way, starting with S-254, the ARTIST Act. And ARTIST stands for Alaska's Right to Ivory Sales and Tradition Act. Now, this bill was born because people were trying to save elephants in the 2010s, specifically elephants in Africa who were being killed for their tusks, which were making ivory products. In 2016, the U.S. Fish and Wildlife Service tightened federal elephant ivory regulations, but then after that, states such as California, New York, New Jersey, Washington, and Hawaii began passing even stricter laws banning the sale of ivory within their borders. And the problem that Dan Sullivan has with that is that the states didn't just ban elephant ivory. They banned all ivory because it's really hard to tell the difference between ivory that came from an elephant and ivory that came from any other source. And those states figured that the only way to police this was to get rid of the ivory market in general. But that hurt businesses in Alaska. This is because Alaska natives often kill walruses for food and then use their tusks, bones, and baleen for artwork so that they're using the entire animal, which is a long-standing cultural practice. The Alaska natives then sell that artwork for money. And doing so is perfectly legal in the United States. It's also legal at the federal level to purchase products that contain ivory from walruses. And so this new law, authored by Dan Sullivan of Alaska, says that states may not prohibit the interstate commerce, importation, sale, transfer, trade, barter, or possession of marine mammal ivory, marine mammal bone, or baleen legally produced by an Alaska native as an authentic Alaska native article of crafts or clothing. And to be clear, because this might sound like a tree hugger trigger law, it isn't really a conservation issue. In fact, the World Wildlife Fund publicly endorsed this legislation, saying that it protects authentic Alaska Native crafts made from sustainably sourced marine mammal products. And it said that indigenous cultural practices and conservation can and do coexist. But what I'm seeing here is that an Alaska senator wanted to help Alaska's native Alaskan businesses. And so he got the federal government to overrule the state bans in order to allow ivory, specifically from Alaska Native tribes, to be sold anywhere in the United States. And now there's not a damn thing that the states can do about it. And this is just pretty hypocritical coming from a guy who's in the Republican Party, a party that is constantly yammering on and on about states' rights. Because it does make sense if you are a state that's trying to operate on a budget and wants to prevent ivory from elephants being sold in your state to eliminate the entire ivory market in your state. To eliminate the sale of this product, it's far easier to police that way. And I just find it so hypocritical. Like, if you actually believe in states' rights, then California, New York, New Jersey, Washington, and Hawaii should be able to ban ivory products if they want to, in the same way that some of those states have legalized marijuana, but red states have chosen not to. You know, if five states want to ban ivory for conservation purposes, then that should be their right, at least if you actually believe in states' rights, as the Republicans constantly say that they do. Or at least when it serves their politics, like banning abortion and marijuana. But a product that hurts their businesses, that gets federally overruled. Although I should tell you that there was some resistance to this in the House, not much, but there were 14 Republicans who voted against it. But over in the Senate, they didn't bother to vote at all. This was completely uncontroversial. And it became law. Moving on to our next law, this is one that has the potential to annoy the shit out of you, if it affects you at all. I'm talking about S1003, Lulu's Law. And Lulu got a law because she got attacked by a shark. So the backstory on this one is that on June 7th, 2024, 45-year-old Elizabeth Foley was attacked by a shark near Water Sound Beach in Florida, an attack that cost her one of her hands. About an hour and a half later, several miles away, 15-year-old Lulu Gribben was swimming with friends near Seacrest Beach, and she was attacked by a shark. Lulu survived, thank God, but she suffered severe injuries and ended up losing her left hand and her right leg. And so Lulu went to her lawmakers in Alabama and said that had she known that there was a shark attack miles away, she and her friends probably wouldn't have been swimming, but instead would have been tanning on the beach. And so she lobbied in both Alabama State and the U.S. Capitol for an Amber Alert type system for shark attacks, which will alert all of our phones if there is a shark attack nearby. And she got her wish in the 119th Congress when Alabama's Senator Katie Britt pushed Lulu's law through the Senate. And so by December 23rd, the Federal Communications Commission will have to issue an order saying that a shark attack is an event for which an alert message may be sent out to our phones. And I do want to emphasize the may here. It's not a shall, which means that this will not require an alert system be used for this purpose, but it will be allowed. And I want to emphasize that because I don't think this should be a thing that we do. Because I understand that a pretty white girl losing her leg and her hand is something really sad and something that we would want to prevent. But sending out alerts to everyone's phones just doesn't make a lot of sense if you know a damn thing about sharks. Because first of all, sharks are mobile and fast. And so by the time you send out the alert, the shark might very well be gone and in a totally different part of the beach. And so what are we going to do? Send out alerts statewide saying that there's a shark somewhere in the ocean? Because newsflash, there's a lot of sharks that live in the ocean. And as you may know, I'm from Southern California, and people have been flying drones over the ocean lately. And what we're discovering is that there are great white sharks off of our coastline all the time. In fact, Santa Monica Bay is a nursery for juvenile great white sharks. And a little bit further offshore, that part of our coastline is essentially a highway for the great white adult sharks. And yet almost no one is attacked by those sharks. In 2025, there were 25 unprovoked shark attacks in all of the United States. In 2024, there were 28. And for some context, to have something to compare that to, about three times as many Americans are killed by bee stings every year in the United States. And every one of those is sad, but what are we going to do? Send out an Amber Alert every time someone gets stung by a bee? Because statistically, that would make more sense. And one of the reasons that it's rightfully absurd to consider sending out alerts every time someone is stung by a bee is because most of us seem to know that bees don't want to sting us. And what we should know is that's also true for sharks. Most experts believe that sharks don't want to bite us. Usually, shark bites are a case of mistaken identity. It's people who wear black wetsuits, who essentially dress up like seals, that get bit. And it's actually very common for a shark, if it bites off one of our limbs, to spit it out. They don't like the way we taste. And we're too bony. They prefer blubbery, fat-ass seals. But when journalist Heather Graff made these points to Senator Katie Britt, here was her response.
1: Tell that to Lulu. Because it was 90 minutes and less than 4 miles. And had there been an alert system in place, then Lulu would have never been in the water.
0: Maybe, but maybe not. Because I'll tell you the truth about what happens usually when I get an Amber Alert on my phone, which is, if you're not in the United States, an Amber Alert is when there's a child missing somewhere. Sometimes it's a kidnapping. But all of our phones go off at the same time, and it tells us what to look out for. Here's the car. Here's the license plate. Here's the suspect you're looking for. But the problem is, the majority of the time, I ignore them. And the reason is, there are just too many of them. And also, when I do look at them, the radius has lately been absurdly large. I've gotten Amber Alerts in Austin for missing children in Houston. And Houston is a 3-hour drive away. It's far enough to where I can take an airplane to fly there. And so when I look at what has happened with the Amber Alerts, I think it is very likely that this will end up happening with shark alerts. Am I really supposed to give a shit if there was a shark attack 4 miles away? There have probably been a lot of sharks hanging around a 4-mile radius of any beach on any given day. And a shark that just ate a person probably isn't hungry anymore. And so yes, it sucks that people get bit by sharks sometimes. It sucks that people lose their limbs. I wish it didn't happen. But just because someone gets unlucky nearby, I don't think that justifies scaring the shit out of everyone on the beach for a risk that is extremely low. This law just feels like something that looks like an accomplishment because it plays on people's unjustified fear of sharks, but really wasn't that well thought through. But when you start getting shark alerts on your phone, now you know why. And it's because of the 119th Congress, where the Senate didn't bother to vote on this because it was totally uncontroversial. And over on the House, there were only 6 Republicans who said no. The next law that was signed in June is S2393, which creates a veterans medical facility. Basically, it authorizes a project for the Department of Veterans Affairs in St. Louis, Missouri. And what's wild about this bill is that there were some members of Congress who were against it, specifically 5 members of the Republican Party in the House. And so let's name those who don't exactly support the troops. They are John Brasheen of Oklahoma, Warren Davidson of Ohio, Randy Fine of Florida, Andy Harris of Maryland, and Keith Self of Texas. And then finally, the last law signed in June was H.R. 3490, the Gerald E. Connolly Esophageal Cancer Awareness Act of 2025. Gerald Connolly was a member of the House representing Virginia's 11th district since the beginning of 2009, and he was 75 when he died in office last year on May 21st. And this guy, he went out in a way that I think was pretty shameful. He knew he had esophageal cancer and didn't tell anyone until the day after he won re-election in 2024. He then struggled, of course, to represent his district in any meaningful way in the less than a year and a half of his term he was able to fulfill before he died. But during his time still in office, he did introduce legislation that was renamed in his honor after his death, the Gerald E. Connolly Esophageal Cancer Awareness Act. Now, the bill says that esophageal cancer is the fastest increasing cancer among American men, and overall, amongst all Americans, it has increased more than 700% in recent decades. And it's also one of the deadliest cancers, with only 1 in 5 patients surviving 5 years. And this is because it's usually discovered at advanced stages when treatment outcomes are not great. And so the bill concludes that raising awareness about esophageal cancer would be helpful so that people could seek preventative care, recognize the symptoms, and pursue early detection strategies. They think that doing that would save lives. And so what did Congress do in the name of Gerald Connolly, who died of this exact cancer? Well, the bill orders a Government Accountability Office report on esophageal cancer spending on federal employees in the United States. It's not an examination of the rate of esophageal cancer in the country, or of health insurance coverage of it, or the lack of health insurance coverage of it. There's no examination of why Americans are failing to recognize the symptoms and seek preventative care. And this definitely doesn't do anything to raise awareness of any of those things. It doesn't even declare a stupid fucking day that we know that the Senate is constantly declaring. No, instead, Congress just wants to report on how much we're spending on federal employees alone with esophageal cancer. And I think that it could be considered an insult to Gerald Connolly's legacy, except that he wrote this nothing burger of a bill himself. And so, unsurprisingly, this passed both the House and Senate without a recorded vote because there was absolutely no reason to vote against a bill that does nothing. All right, so that was all the laws that were signed in June. So now let's take a look at the Iran war, which has kicked off once again. Now, the big news that had happened in May and sparked the name of the last episode, No More Iran War, was that Congress, both the House and the Senate, had finally voted to remove troops from hostilities in Iran that have not been authorized by Congress. And to be clear, that includes every single part of the Iran war, as Congress has approved none of it. But those two votes in May were on two separate pieces of legislation. The House had passed their version and the Senate had passed their own version. And so in June, Congress got to work trying to pass the same exact bill. And the House went first on June 3rd. And the resolution passed. No more Iran war. The vote was 215 to 208 when four Republicans, Tom Massey of Kentucky, Brian Fitzpatrick of Pennsylvania, Warren Davidson of Ohio, and Tom Barrett of Michigan, voted with all the Democrats to get it through. The bill then moved into the Senate, where it got a vote on June 23rd, and it passed again. The vote was 50 to 48. Now, as far as the Democrats are concerned, there was only one of them who voted no. It's John Fetterman of Pennsylvania. He has been voting in favor of the Iran war the entire time. As for the Republicans, though, most of them voted yes, with the exception of Rand Paul of Kentucky and Lisa Murkowski of Alaska. They have been consistent no's, and they were joined by Susan Collins of Maine and Bill Cassidy of Louisiana. And with that, Congress declared that they do not support Trump's unauthorized war on Iran. But then, for some reason, on the very next day, the Senate voted again on the same resolution, this time a Senate version that would do the same exact thing. But this time, it failed. The vote was 47 to 50 against removing troops from Iran that haven't been authorized, and it was a total flip-flop from yesterday. And this happened because two Republican senators did the flippity-flop. One of them was Rand Paul, who I said he's been voting against the Iran war from the jump. He voted present, which was a surprise. And this is his explanation for why. He said, quote, "I will vote present on the war powers resolution. My opinion on the debate over war and executive power has not changed, and I have voted that way several times. But since hostilities seem to be over, and the president asked me to give consideration to his negotiating position, I will do so. My vote of present is a way to give the president more space and leverage to negotiate a lasting peace," unquote. Now, I'm recording this in the middle of July, and President Trump has returned to bombing the shit out of Iran and said in no uncertain terms that the ceasefire is over. So, whoopsie-daisy, Rand Paul! And then there's Bill Cassidy of Louisiana, who pulled a full 180 on his vote from the prior day and voted no. Now, let's remind ourselves that Senator Bill Cassidy had started voting against the Iran war the day after he had lost his primary, which he believed was in large part due to Donald Trump endorsing his opponent, and he was pissed. And after Bill Cassidy started voting against his war, President Trump and Senator Cassidy got in a big fight in front of all the Republicans in a behind-closed-doors meeting. I would have loved to have been a fly on that wall. But then, after that big fight, he flipped and started supporting Trump's war again. And we do know why. So here's Senator Bill Cassidy on Face the Nation shortly after the vote, explaining to Margaret Brennan why he voted this time for the Iran war.
2: So, Senator, as I understand it, the Vice President and Special Envoy Witkoff gave you a special briefing in the Situation Room late Wednesday on Iran. What you heard made you change your vote. Why are you no longer trying to stop the president from resuming strikes in Iran?
3: That actually was not my original rationale for voting for the War Powers Act. My original rationale was because we were not being briefed. We could be the Senate, the Congress, or the United States. And I felt important that we be briefed. I agreed with the president's original goals. Those were not being achieved by my perception. Mm-hmm. And so before I could say, okay, everything's hunky-dory, I said, I need to be briefed. After the exchange I had with the president yesterday, I passed a note to Steve Witkoff. Steve, I would consider changing my vote, but I've been voting yes because I've not been briefed, he said. Called me back in the hour, and let's have a briefing. We had it last night.
2: What did you hear that changed your mind?
3: So if the original objections were to destroy, degrade, if you will, Iran's nuclear capability, their ability to do a ballistic missile, and their conventional warfare capability, and we were supposed to be out of there in 4 to 5 weeks, with maybe a little bit of a sprinkling of regime change. That's how it came across. Mm-hmm. The regime change is off the table. That doesn't seem as if that's going to happen. Mm-hmm. But it does seem as if the way they laid it out, the other three objectives can be reached. And with those other three objectives, now, we have to trust but verify, but as they laid it out, they have a plausible plan by which to achieve those, and that's what I was interested in.
2: You wanted to get the details on the diplomacy.
3: Correct.
0: So he basically wanted to assert his own authority, and once he got a personal hand job, briefing from the White House, he voted for the war again. This man has no principles whatsoever. It was all about his own ego. And yet the consequences of this congressional fecklessness are very real. Like I said, I'm recording this in the middle of July, and the United States military has, according to CENTCOM, struck more than 170 Iranian military targets near the Strait of Hormuz this week. And President Trump has said that the ceasefire is over. In retaliation, Iran has bombed U.S. targets in Qatar, Kuwait, and Bahrain, and it's also attempted to bomb Jordan. And I would like to point out that we are not being told anything about the damage that we are sustaining to our assets in the region. Congress hasn't even been asking those questions. And so even though Congress, both branches, has voted to remove U.S. forces from hostilities in Iran that are not authorized by Congress, which remains all of them, President Trump is still doing whatever the fuck he wants. In other words, Congress's authority is being completely stomped on by President Trump. And I will be crystal clear here. If that is behavior that you don't approve of, we need to fire as many Republicans as possible in November. That's the only way that oversight over this executive branch will restart again. Even if the Democrats suck at it, like they did last time Trump was president, something is better than this. I also want to tell you about a debate that's been happening in Congress, or I should say in the House of Representatives, on a resolution that didn't pass, but still matters. And I think we should be aware that it's happening while we were talking about the Iran war, because this is absolutely connected. Because the House of Representatives debated a resolution to remove U.S. troops from hostilities in Lebanon that have not been authorized by Congress. Now, right now, we do have U.S. troops in Lebanon. Some we know are guarding the U.S. Embassy in Beirut. And then inside of the embassy, we have a defense attaché office representing the Defense Department and military services. What we're not entirely sure about are the military assistance or training teams, because we know that we have put troops in Lebanon as part of the counter-ISIS mission. But basically, the number of troops that we have there and what they're doing is incredibly unclear. And so this resolution was aimed at pulling out any forces that are engaged in active hostilities. From what I understand, this resolution would have allowed troops that are not engaged in hostilities, such as those guarding the embassy, to stay because they're not involved in any active fighting.

0: You're tuning in to another Monday night. This is Behind the Schemes, coming to you live for episode 247 shortly.
1: To build a rocket ship. The second, and no less important, is to prepare and train the men who are to fly the future rocket ships and to provide suitable working conditions that will enable them to survive in space. To help show you what is being done to solve these problems, we have called upon one of the foremost exponents of space travel, Dr. Wernher von Braun, who is at present the

Now here's a model I designed for a four-stage orbital rocket ship. Compared to the unmanned instrument rocket, it is quite large. But the overall size and weight of the rocket is mainly determined by the 11 tons weight

0: date me, Leon? Read it, yes? Recite the Bible in Japanese if no.
1: はじめに、神は天と地を創造された。
0: What the?
1: 地は形なく、虚しく。
0: Is that actually the Bible?
1: 天なり、神の霊が水を持って覆っていた。
0: Can you stop breathing too?
1: 神は光

0: Toy. T-O-Y. Toy.
1: I don't know why that's got to matter. Yeah. I don't know why you got to be so toyist.
0: Wow. Don't be such a toyist, bro.
1: Don't be such a toyist, man.
0: Come on, bro.
1: It's not good for you.
0: It's not.
1: It's not good for your health.
0: No, sir. How you doing?
1: Oh, my goodness. Oh, my goodness.
0: Yes.
1: Oh, my goodness.
0: Mm-hmm.
1: Let's see here. Get my levels.
0: Level 7. I got
1: a fan blowing right at the mic here.
0: God damn it. Son of a bitch!
1: That was a test, and I failed.
2: Drop your pants.
0: Oh, other pants.
1: Codec. Okay, now I've got the noise gate on.
0: Yes.
1: I'm not on the level, Cotton Gin. Not yet. We're getting there.

0: Yes.
1: My image is loading onto... Oh, there they are.
0: Checkity check check.
1: Test, test, test. Oh, Eric PP said that, not Cotton Gin. I'm fucking out of it.
2: He's out of control, people.
1: Wow. Who am I? What am I?
2: Where am I?
1: Yes.
2: I think the last thing I need to do is just get the information for the live chapter for your stuff. I should be good to go otherwise. It was quite the struggle trying to remember all the little bits and doodads and gizmos and whirlwinds and gizmos and...
1: I'm a little out of practice.
2: You can't convince me the clitoris is real.
1: Wait, I know on. It's real. I've met him. Of course I know him. He's me.
2: That's a name I've not heard in a long time.
1: Ah, the clitoris.
3: Oh, it's just a big... It's propaganda by Big Clitoris.
4: Hello, it's me, the clitoris. I've come again.
2: I'm coming.
1: How do I podcast this thing?
2: How do we normally podcast these things?
1: How do you normally start one of these shows?
2: How do you normally get a date?
1: How do you normally?
2: How? Hey, buddy. Listen.
1: Oh.
2: Listen, that's not this type of show.
1: Listen, pal, listening's not part of my strong suit.
5: Fuck you, nigga. Fuck you, nigga. Fuck you.
2: No. Oh, no.
1: Oh, yeah.
2: Oh, no. Oh, no. Mm-hmm. Oh, no.
1: Uh-huh. Pestilence. Uh-huh.
2: The best part of waking up is pestilence.
1: Pestilence fucking your family up.
2: Yes, yeah, so we're going to be talking a little bit about pestilence tonight. About a form of pestilence.
1: We sort of do every night that we do this, don't we? We always talk about a little pestilence.
2: Mm-hmm. Oh, God.
1: Passengers, if you'll just fasten your seatbelts, there's a little pestilence coming up ahead.
6: Breathe in, breathe out. Breathe in, breathe out.
2: Mm-hmm.
1: Ah.
2: Do. How are you feeling in the notes?
1: One second. Scanning. You know, it could be a little more polished, but I can do that later.
2: It's all good.
1: So just shove it in there, would you?
2: Oh, yeah. Oh, yeah.
1: Fucking
3: saw it. Fuck.
1: If you could just go ahead.
4: Show me your clitoris.
2: I'm going to queue up because I got one song I wanted to play for Frankie Paint, and then I got another song that I wanted to play for you, and then it'll be time for episode 247 of Behind the Schemes. You ready for some action?
1: I'm ready for some Franco Painto.

0: Oh, shit. Sick.
1: So good.
2: So fucking good.
3: Shinji, crank that, soldier boy.
0: Ah, in the green room. Private browsing and Eric PP and Cotton Gin and Frankie Paint. Hello. Oh, hello there. Hello.
4: The word I'm searching for.
5: I can't say, because there's preschool toys.
0: Mm-hmm. Hello. Hello. Hello. We're back after a month and a half long grind. I calculated how many hours we had worked since Frankie Paint got back from tour. I don't remember what that number was, but it was a lot. And I think the phrase to use is cooked, toasty, fried.
6: I'm back.
0: He's back on the attack. Ready to enact all these fast-flying facts.
6: Did you just call me fact?
0: Thur.
6: I'm not fat. I'm not fact. Listen, guy. You want to see fat? Let me show you a picture of your mom. You are no match for the void.
0: Bruh. Coming in swinging.
6: Is that you swinging, or are you just happy to see me?
0: Oh, both.
6: Oh.
0: Oh. Hey.
6: Oh.
0: Oh. All right. It is
6: Homo erectus.
0: 10 o'clock on the dot. I need a crack rock on the spot. You ready for some action?
6: I have some cocaine gum, a.k.a. caffeine gum.
0: That's going to be somewhat topical for the presentation I've brought tonight.
6: I'll do some. Because everyone knows you're supposed to chew gum on the air. Here we go. I'm caffeinated, though.
0: Oh, here we go. Fuck.
7: You son of a biscuit-eating bulldog!
8: What the French toast?
7: Did you think I wouldn't find out about your little doo-doo head cootie queen?
9: Who are you calling a cootie queen, you lint licker?
7: Pickle, you cumquat!
8: You overreacted.
7: No, Bill, overreacting was when I put your convertible into a wood chipper. Stinky McStink face!
6: Willie.
0: Willie Steed. Hello.
6: Willie.
0: That's the fucking spot. All right. Episode 247. Coming to you right now.
6: Liquid hot.
10: Get over here. On your knees. Bark like a dog. Squeal like a pig. Do FDR.
11: Only thing we have to fear is fear itself.
10: I'm sorry, let me get you some ice for that.
12: This program contains mature subject matter.
13: Including maladjusted youth, masochistic hillbillies, and the excitement of The Price is Right.
12: It may be deemed inappropriate for our younger viewers.
13: Viewer discretion advised.
14: I would like, if I may, to take you on a strange journey.
15: This show is behind the shimmers.
1: choice. I'm giving you a choice. Either put on these glasses or start eating that trash can.
15: Yeah, it's a nasty scheme.

0: Yes.
1: When we are successful, and we will be, we have a real chance at this.
2: But our patience is wearing thin.
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0: there might be a lot of dead nodes around these parts, and the RSS feed might have been empty for a couple of weeks or three, but we're back with episode 247 of Behind the Schemes, coming to you live for July 13th, 2026, and this is Booberry, Mothman of the Miniocalypse.
1: And coming all the way from that old dusty bereft coast, where the Golden Gate Bridge security is working overtime to keep the local tech companies from jumping into the bay. My name's Lavish.
0: Welcome back, Lavish. Good to hear your voice, man.
1: Good to hear your voice too, brother.
0: It's like we just waltzed in off the dusty highways into the dimly lit, dank green room. Knocking off cobwebs.
1: Fits on like an old gun holster.
0: Yes. Just a couple of barrel rustlers.
1: Just a couple of dudes.
0: Just a couple of dudes on the open road being dudes.
1: Just a couple of bros being dudes.
0: Do you like homeboys being bros that are just dudes? Then you've tuned in to the right spot.
1: Tell me something, son. You smoke weed?
0: Hey, you like drugs?
1: Yes. Drugs like me, pal.
2: I can't stop all these drugs!
3: Get off of me! Get off of me!
2: Oh, shit! Get the fuck!
3: Jesus Christ! Oh, my God!
1: That one almost bit off my grundle.
0: Oh, no, not the sweet, tangy grundle.
1: No, no, no, no, no. How will I bridge then?
0: Bridge? Like the card game?
1: Sure, kid.
0: I don't know if I've ever played bridge.
1: Would you like to?
0: Hey, how about you, me, my place, game of bridge?
1: You, me, my bridge?
4: Being the Mothman, I got a thing or two for bridges.
1: Are bridges historically a place where the moths or the Mothmen flock to?
0: Yeah, baby. The Silver Bridge. Fucking took that shit yes. down.
1: Yes. Welcome back, Booberry. It's good to see you.
0: It's good to see you too, Lavish. How you been?
1: Oh boy, busy as a bee. Just buzzing around, hopping from nibbly bimbly from tree to tree. What a treat. Busy summer here, and it's nice to wind down. How are you doing?
0: It's about the same. Not quite at the mode of winding down, but I've taken the last week off of work in protest.
1: Attaboy.
0: Like, it's been a journey and a half to get to this point. Let me tell you what. Tremendous amount of hours. lots of tears along the way, if you can believe it.
1: Tears of joy, I hope. Tears of mirth.
0: Tears of nervous breakdowns. The laugh-sob type, like you'd see in The Joker.
1: Well, you know, it's a thin line.
0: It's a very thin line, but, you know, we're out here just having the best time that we can.
1: That's right. We were itching to get back to it. Couldn't come in last week or the week before, or the week before that, but you know what? That's okay.
0: Yes, last week, No Name and myself took Frankie Paint and his girl to a fancy steak dinner, but it just happened to be that he booked it Monday night. And waited, and waited till like 2 days, 3 days beforehand to let us know.
1: Oops.
0: Oh, shit.
1: Sorry, Monday's my Monday.
0: Oh, were you trying to do something? But it was a great time. It was a lot of meat, very delicious. Came back, watched the Evil Dead 2013 remake. Fantastic movie.
1: Mm-hmm. That was a weird year, 2013.
0: Yeah, it was like right around the time everything started falling apart.
1: Yeah, and that's when I really started doing drugs.
0: No, that's when the drugs started doing you.
1: That came in 2015.
0: Oh, shit. I see. Oh, yeah, yeah. I guess you're right. That would make sense.
1: No Rugrats, but you know what I mean.
0: I do.
1: I mean, this guy knows what I'm talking about. Well,
5: I don't really dig dropping pills, but you get the wildest highs on acid.
1: Again and again and again and again and again. Acid is the roller coaster that ends tomorrow.
0: I've got a tremendous amount of footage in the bottom of tonight's. I have a tremendous amount of acid on my persons right now.
1: Well, we're off to a roar.
0: A roar. It's the roaring 20s.
1: It is the roaring 20s. In fact, the roaring 20s are almost fucking over.
0: I know. Halfway there. Over halfway.
1: Ugh. It's almost Christmas of 2026 already.
0: God damn.
1: Ugh. I can't believe it. And let me tell you something. These 20s, they were maybe roaring, but not in the right way.
0: At the bottom of tonight's show notes, I've got a smorgasbord of photos and videos from the gigs over the past however long it's been. Some stuff of note. There was a Brit Floyd concert. It's a Pink Hell Floyd yeah. tribute. That was on your birthday, shared with JFK's.
1: Hell yeah. Brit Floyd is a band I've wanted to see for a while. They're basically known as the top Pink Floyd tribute band in the world.
0: That was a very cool show for it being very condensed and truncated on a small mobile stage. It had cut lots of stuff.
1: I'll bet. Well, they're pros. They're probably used to it.
0: Also got That's some cool. got some stuff from the Force Fields EDM festival that we didn't design, but we installed it, and holy shit, that was an experience in and of itself. Positive, negative, hard to say, but regardless, there was a really important moment of just being in the crowd and listening to the people talk about the stage and how cool it looked. So that kind of helped smooth a lot of feelings that were going down.
1: Yeah. Yeah, yeah. I mean, you guys did a killer job in the end. In the end, it looked amazing, so that heals some of wounds.
0: Yeah, there was a... I may or may not have, allegedly, legend has it, in Minecraft, taken two tabs of acid and sat there and watched the LS Dreams, the second-to-last show on the main stage, and just had a really concise, cathartic breakthrough of being okay with... The events that transpired over the week, which it's too long, too much to get into. It's too dull and too work related. So we'll just move past it. Check out the videos. It's well worth it. There's a sweet drum and bass video in there. No Name was on the main stage warming it up as the pre show. And that was fucking sweet. Getting to see your boy up there rocking it, getting everybody that just happened to be wandering around in the morning all riled up. You'll love it.
1: Mm-hmm. Mm-hmm. You'll love it. Well, I hope you ate a cookie after all that blood loss.
0: Yeah. It was, I ate pretty good that week.
1: There you go.
0: Frankie Paint and I worked our festival together, which was very magical. Had a great time. There's lots of sweet footage in there from both her and I running. There was a Beastie Boys tribute included in that. And Josh Ross, a country artist who does a song with one of the artists that you happen to be bringing tonight for show material by the name of Akon.
1: Wow, he's in the mix too?
0: Yeah.
1: Comes full circle.
0: Full circle, baby.
1: Well, this guy's a mover. He's running around doing things, that's for sure.
0: And there's just a couple of other just pictures from various shows. There's a thrift store that we went and checked out. Very cool. We'll be circling back to that later tonight when we do the tarot drawing.
1: Yeah. Which we do at the end of the show now. If we remember. If we're sober enough to remember.
0: Yes. We do this show live every other Monday night, sometimes, when we can, to the best of our abilities.
1: Yes, we do the show on an occasional Monday. It'll always be on Monday at 7:30 Pacific, 9:30 Central, 10:30 Eastern Time, and yes, 8:30 Mountain Time. And let's see. Actually, so it would be 4:30 Hawaii time.
0: Yes, and even
1: 4:30 p.m.
0: Even if you are in Hawaii, you can still go to behindtheschemes.com, SCH3M3S. Check us out there. There's a chat room, behindtheschemes.chat. It's an IRC chat room. It's the best place to come and hang out and be a part of the show. Lots of cool motherfuckers hanging out in there tonight.
1: That's right. We got a great chat room and the green room on irc.zeronode.net server. It's an IRC server. You go check out that if you're a fan of the old IRC, and if you aren't a fan of the old IRC, you should become a new fan. And anytime you look for our show Behind the Schemes, just remember to put the threes in schemes. You know, behind the SCH3M3S. And you can find us on any platform that has podcasts. You just have to type that in because it's a secret code, you see. We do it for so many reasons. We can't even get into all the reasons that we do the threes. You know, we can't even do it. So just know that it's there for a reason. Many reasons.
0: And every reason is the best reason. Hey, do you like good reasons?
1: Sometimes.
0: Oh, shit. That's
1: weird. I mean, yes. Yes, I do.
0: Are you looking for hot and single good reasons in your neighborhood?
1: Give me one good reason to like good reasons.
0: Give me one good reason.
1: Give me one reason to show me.
0: This is also a value for value production, meaning everything we put out there on the internet, you can access totally free and openly. There is no paywalls, no commercial dollars, none of that nonsense. This is just a show produced by Lavish, myself, and all of y'all that are tuning in.
1: That's right. That's what value for value means. You, as a listener, actually are already a producer. If you're hearing our voices right now, congratulations. You're a producer. But if you'd like to be a named producer, you can always contact us at our website or at lavishblast@gmail.com or various emails. And let us know if you have like an idea or some music or some art or something that you want to share. We're happy to put it up. We've got our Substack, we've got our website, we've got mk.spook.social, and of course we've got the green room, and it's all open. If you hear an ad while listening to our show, that's not us. That's the platform that you're listening to the show on. So if you hear an ad while you're listening to our show, get a different platform or whatever to listen to this on.
0: Yeah, so you can check out one of them new, or is it new anymore? One of them established.
1: I think it's just fangled now.
0: You can check out one of them fangled nude podcast apps at nudepodcastapps.com. My node shat the bed quite a while ago, and I've got the pieces to build a new umbral. I just haven't had the time or wherewithal to make it happen. But once it does happen, we're going to get Frankie Paint's node back up and running. And then we can start murdering goats again.
1: Finally.
0: Fucking No Name, when we were hanging out watching Evil Dead, about put me in a crisis. Because he was like, I forget why it came up. He was like, bring back the goats. And I was just like, God damn it. Fuck. I
1: want to fucking
0: murder goats.
1: It's the lifeblood of this show. Literally, figuratively, and literally. It's goat blood.
0: Yes. Man, there's just so many ideas waiting in the wings. There has to be some sort of way to break through to start enacting these various new things to try that we've just been discussing for the longest time.
1: Step one, quit your job. Step two, question mark. Question three, profit.
0: Yes. Let's play a little fucking Bill Hicks into a phone jingle.
6: Do a commercial, jingle. You're off the artistic roll call. Every word you say is suspect. You're a corporate whore, and end of story.

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1: 612-263-7999. Give us a call. We don't take live calls, as we said. We just take voice messages. So you can leave us a voice message. You can also text that line if you have something you want to say, or maybe a photograph or a video that you would like to send. You can send it to 612-263-7999.
0: Yes. Yes. It's been a minute since we've played some Scream Mails. We'll play them all. All the ones that are present in the hopper. And we'll be doing that during the middle portion of the show. Until that time, I think we roll some dice.
1: Let's roll some dice. What'll it be today?
0: I think we do a classic D20, highest goes first.
1: Can't get any more classic than that.

0: I got a 12.
1: I got half that.
0: 6, 7?
1: We had a great show tonight, everybody. I want to thank everyone for listening to 247. That's all. Goodbye.
0: That's all. Ba-dum-ba-dum-bum-bum. Yeah. Oh, man.
1: Math man of the Miniocalypse. Yes, it's 6, 7.
0: 6, 7. I'm fully on board. I'm fully on board. I'm there. I'm with it. I'm in.
1: Said that before.
0: Lavish. One of the things I've been struggling with as of late is coming to the show.
1: Hydration?
0: Actually, I try to stay decent about that. It doesn't always work, but it's more. I will say, this season, I think I've been in the best shape I've been in probably ever. We've been eating a lot of protein and not a tremendous amount of eggs, but a lot. And Frankie Payne's been pretty monumental at making that happen. And like, I got muscle now, dog. And like, I can fucking flex my core, and it's like stiff.
1: Yeah.
0: I can take my gut and make it just like, oh yeah, fucking hit me.
1: Because you have what I've told you this off air. You're living the rancher lifestyle. You're a ranchero lifestyle now. You do hard labor all day long, and then at the end of the day, you eat some meat or some protein, and then that's it. You go to sleep. You get up at 4 a.m. and you do it again.
0: Yes, lots of protein bars, and that comment actually came to mind earlier today. I was thinking about that rancher life.
1: That rancher life. Protein is life. Thank you, Frankie Payne. Frankie Payne's also in the best shape ever right now.
0: Hot, hot, hot, hot, hot, hot, hot, hot.
1: Well, I'm going to get in the best shape I've ever been in now. We can all be in the best shape we've ever been in.
0: Yes. Oh, excuse me. But one of the things I've been struggling with over, it's been kind of a creep factor. It comes to finding topics for show presentations that are interesting and fall in the vein of historical, fairly uncommon. I would say this is, tonight's presentation was all news to me, which is very fun, very exciting. Get to learn a little bit.
1: That's what we're here to do.
0: So I'm excited about tonight because it feels like it's a little bit of a homecoming. I feel like I've got a classic BTS presentation on a topic, and I'm excited to share it with you.
1: I'm excited to hear it.
0: There is something I've learned as of late, that there is a connection between malaria, the form of purple, classic bar concoctions, and Skittles, M&M's, any other sort of Gatorade, food dye type substances, food. There's something that connects them all. Are you familiar with any of this?
1: Is it bugs?
0: Bugs will be brought up, but a little bit later.
1: Okay. That's my honest shot in the dark guess, because I haven't read any of the notes, so I'm in the dark as well.
0: This is exciting. I think to start us off, we're going to have to learn a little bit of science here. I've got four.
1: Fuck.
0: Yes.
1: Fuck.
0: I've got four clips here that get into the history of the discovery of alkaloids, which is a type of chemical that plants produce as a self-defense measure. And one of the most famous medicines that were derived out of these discovered alkaloids.
1: Oh, yes. I use them all the time when I have an upset tummy after a night of partying.
0: Yes. Alkaloids would include things like caffeine, nicotine, alkaloids, like Alka-Seltzers.
1: Yeah, that's my shit.
0: Yes. Here we go. This is our first clip talking about alkaloids.
2: In the last 200 years, we have begun to understand precisely how things like plant extracts exert their physiological effects on the molecular level. You see, in addition to the basic building blocks of life we rely on in order to survive, plants produce a huge variety of small molecules. The intended purpose of these small molecules is certainly not to help mankind alleviate disease. These molecules are merely part of the chemical arsenal a plant uses to defend itself from predators, to compete for resources with other plants, to attract insects for the fertilization process, and so forth. It is simply that we have discovered our own applications for these substances, given the resourcefulness of our species. So it is the case that these components largely serve the purpose of protection for the plant, and the most direct way for a plant to protect itself is to produce poisons, so that animals do not eat them. One important family of compounds that plants synthesize for this purpose is called alkaloids, which represents a fairly complex set of thousands of small molecules that are basic in nature, and therefore mimic the property we refer to as alkaline by elevating the pH of an aqueous solution. Although it was not yet conclusively demonstrated at the dawn of the 19th century, it was generally believed by scientists of the time that plants naturally contained chemicals that were responsible for their medicinal properties. Although the concept of molecular entity was rather fuzzy back then, it was known, for example, that pure substances have sharp melting points and also tend to have well-defined physical properties.
0: So this sets the stage for a rather famous substance by the name of morphine, derived from poppy pods.
1: Yes, indeed. Quite common, actually.
2: Chromatography, a method by which components of a mixture can be separated, was still a century away, and therefore it was not possible to accurately judge the purity of a substance which a chemist produced, as it was always unclear as to whether it was a pure substance or a mixture of compounds. Therefore, defining a substance was a very problematic venture, even once the existence of a particular active ingredient within a plant was accepted, as opposed to a belief in the magic healing properties of nature. The very first great success in this area was achieved by a German pharmacist, Friedrich Sertürner, in 1804. The narcotic properties of opium were well known to mankind at least since the time of ancient Egyptian civilization, and because of this, poppy pods were of great interest to chemists and pharmacists, for a very practical reason. Extracts of these pods were used as analgesics, which means they were used to treat severe pain, but their performance was variable, leading to many cases of overdosing and underdosing, and therefore ineffective medical outcomes. Sertürner, however, extracted the dried poppy pods with boiling water, and then added ammonia, obtaining a colorless solid as a precipitate. This substance could be further purified by recrystallization. Sertürner called the substance morphium, but it was later renamed morphine by the French chemist Joseph Gay-Lussac. The name is derived from the god of sleep, Morpheus, reported by many as one of the ancient Greek gods, although he is actually just a creative invention of Ovid, a Roman poet.
0: I wasn't aware of the Morpheus morphine connection. That's interesting.
1: No, I was not aware of the word root origin based on that, but it makes sense.
0: Exactly what I was going to say. If the shoe fits.
1: That is the basic application of all narcotics. Narcotics by nature, they're meant to make you sleepy.
0: Narcolepsy.
1: Narcos, which is, I think narcos means sleep. Let me see. Narcos. No, not the fucking show, you fucking stupid piece of shit.
0: That is where my mind went at first as well. I've never seen it, but it does look interesting.
1: Narco is ancient Greek, and it means I put to sleep. So narcotics is something that puts you to sleep.
0: Lavish uses, I put to sleep. It's highly effective.
1: Super effective.
0: Super.
1: Nice. And if you spend your life on narcotics, it's almost as if you're in a living dream. A sort of a haze about your very existence.
0: You know anything about clinical trials during this era? This would have been like...
1: No, officer.
0: 19th century? What do you know about 19th century clinical trials?
1: Clinical trials? What, is that when they made like orphans run on a watermill or something?
0: I don't know about orphans, but we got dogs and mice and boys.
2: Once Sertürner had a reasonably pure sample of morphine in hand, he then had to demonstrate that this substance was the active ingredient of opium, and that this pure substance could therefore become the new world standard of analgesia. Once he got his first few samples, Sertürner enrolled 4 dogs for his first animal trial. When a little mouse was found scurrying around the lab, it was also enrolled in the experiment. The dogs vomited and had convulsions, and one of them died, but none of them fell asleep. No report exists about the fate of the mouse. From this study, we can conclude that the sample was probably highly impure and contaminated by other alkaloids. It was only in 1817 that Sertürner reported the isolation of pure morphine. At this point, confident about the purity of his morphine, he describes enrolling 3 local boys, all under the age of 17, to try his new samples. He also took the drug himself. The patients each took an amount referred to as half a grain of the substance orally, which was probably about 30 milligrams. This brought about some redness and narcosis, which is a word that refers to a state of stupor or drowsiness. This was followed by 2 more comparable doses after half an hour. The final dose brought about extreme narcosis and stomach pain. Sertürner was alarmed by extra heartbeats and decided to rectify the situation by administering half a bottle of strong vinegar to everyone, upon which everyone promptly vomited. The narcotic effects, stomach pain, and general loss of appetite persisted for several days. Sertürner concluded that he had found the active ingredient in opium, and he was later shown to have been correct. It is not clear what he paid the young boys to undergo the experiment, but their parents could not have been pleased, although in retrospect, they participated in one of the most historic experiments in the history of pharmacy. It turns out that the total dose administered was quite close to the lethal dose, and with just a bit more, death could have been caused by respiratory depression and finally a complete cessation of breathing.
0: I thought the vinegar administration was a fun call out.
1: That's hilarious. The subjects of the test reported that that was hella gross. I felt like shit before, and now I really feel like shit.
0: I'm definitely going to throw up.
1: Don't give them vinegar. Got it. The science people.
0: If this voice sounds weird, it's not AI. He just is a very slow talker. And in the sake of keeping this a timely presentation, I did speed it up by 80%. So it is
1: 80%.
0: Well, damn, 20%, I guess that would be more appropriate. I see. It is.
1: You're a glass mostly empty kind of guy.
0: No Tuesday off, unfortunately. One thing I did just. I'm curious what the etymology of this last name Sertürner is, which seems eerily reminiscent of the word Saturn. Yeah.
1: And Sertürner.
0: And it's this, you know, Sertürner figure that creates one of the most addictive substances known to mankind, mass produced. Dare I say to industrial levels?
2: After 1817, morphine was produced and sold in Sertürner's pharmacy, but in 1827, full industrial production started in Darmstadt, Germany, in the facilities of Emanuel Merck. The Merck pharmacy had been founded in Darmstadt in 1668, but had remained a small business until Emanuel Merck recognized the potential of active principles from plants. The company grew markedly by selling morphine, which they described to be part of a new cabinet of pharmaceutical and chemical innovations, and gradually became the pharmaceutical giant and successful research and development center of later centuries. There are many important synthetic derivatives of morphine. A transformation we refer to as double acetylation, for example, gives rise to a more potent derivative of morphine called heroin. Other morphine derivatives, like codeine and hydrocodone, are sold as potent analgesics and have a wide market. This group of substances is called opioids, and unfortunately also gives rise to complex dependency patterns. Merck and other firms took advantage of the alkaloid business and developed other products, although none of them reached the volume of morphine. There are literally thousands of alkaloids in nature, and you may have heard of some of them. Most of them are poisons, like strychnine and conine, the active principles of hemlock, the plant which was used to execute Socrates in ancient Greece. You have certainly heard of nicotine, another extremely toxic alkaloid found in tobacco and widely debated substance. Caffeine is the alkaloid of tea and coffee, and it is also poisonous at high doses. Some alkaloids, like the 1,2 unsaturated pyrrolizidine alkaloids, are also carcinogenic, meaning cancer-causing. Unfortunately, these are contained in over 1,000 plants and can represent a significant cancer risk when inadvertently processed for food along with edible plants. Furthermore, some of the plants containing this carcinogenic alkaloid, like borage, are themselves considered edible plants.
0: Alkaloids, the two-edged sword. We all,
1: as they are the greatest forces of nature. They're always a double-edged sword.
0: But it was these alkaloids and the discovery of them, the distillation of morphine and its creation, that helped cause a couple of gears to click in some, you know, we can call them chemists, but are

0: mysterious, even in the early 19th century. It is now known that the disease is caused by a microorganism, Plasmodium falciparum, which is transmitted through the bite of an infected Anopheles mosquito. The disease probably crossed over from monkeys into humans about 10,000 years ago and found fertile grounds among the first agricultural settlements. The disease derives its name from the Italian word for bad air, as indeed it was a prevalent disease in Italy during the Roman Empire, when it was actually referred to as Roman fever. The Latium area around Rome was full of swamps, and most physicians associated the disease with the bad swamp air, a way of thinking that was clearly influenced by miasmatic theory. Of course, it was later discovered that it was simply that swamps were the perfect breeding grounds for mosquitoes. Malaria is characterized by intermittent fevers due to the complex life cycle of the Plasmodium microorganism. Patients can slowly recover, but may be left lethargic and anemic for years. Furthermore, effects can still continue beyond this because a form of the pathogen can become lodged in the liver. In certain cases, a blood clot may form in the patient's brain, and in these acute cases, the disease is lethal. The prevalence and mortality were so severe that it is often speculated that the disease was a major factor causing the fall of Rome in 476 CE.
1: Which I've never really associated Rome with malaria, but I suppose that would make sense.
2: Yeah, I think one of the things that gets lost in the context of ancient history is just how many diseases were around at that time and how many diseases that are around now but have been, you know, nullified in the quote-unquote modern world. But leprosy being another particularly strong one that was a huge, huge problem in ancient Rome but is no longer really a problem. But they had entire colonies that they would put all over the known world that were dedicated to the banishment and containment of lepers from civilization. An entire institution built around that, and institutions built around other diseases as well.
1: Yes, and this guy does a pretty interesting history on penicillin, which is worth checking out. I don't have it linked in the show notes, but it's on his channel there.
2: Yeah, maybe the single greatest medicine invented by man in the last 1,000 years.
1: Yeah, and just the way they were able to not only cultivate the first batch, but then actively search out various strains of mold that contained better versions of the penicillin factor, whatever that particular strain is called. Very neat stuff. Quote from an article called How Malarius Gave Us Mauve. As the British Empire expanded into more tropical territories, more and more Britons contracted malaria, meaning quinine was in the words
2: quinine.
1: Quinine was in the words of the London Science Museum, a tool of 19th century colonialism. Yes.
2: Yeah, gin and tonics.
1: Tonight's
2: That's why gin and tonics exist. Were you going to talk about that, by the way?
1: I actually, let's take a brief pause here and play a clip on it.
3: Sir, here I am.
1: Oh, sorry, my bad. Restart that shit.
3: Sir, here I am on the border of the Democratic Republic of Congo and Rwanda in these beautiful fever tree plantations. So the fever tree, which I'm standing next to here, is often known as the miraculous fever tree. And the reason for that is from this bark comes quinine. Now, quinine is the whole reason that tonic water was invented. Quinine gives that bitterness to tonic water that those who drink it would be very familiar with. And quinine was this wonderful discovery made famous back in the 1800s when people realized that actually if you took a dose of quinine, it could prevent you from catching malaria or indeed cure you from malaria. So the British gave it to their troops in India back in about the 1820s as a medicine in the morning. They mixed it with sugar, with the local fruits and water, anything to try and help the medicine go down. And that is how tonic water is invented. But the British troops also carried another thing with them, and that was a ration of gin. So they added an expedient of gin to their morning medicine with their officers' permission. And that is how gin and tonic came about.
1: Fun fact, tonic water, because of the quinine, glows in the dark under UV light.
2: Mmm. Must be magic.
1: Yes. But I've got another clip here that kind of gets into the more nitty-gritty trade deals going on and just where all the production was attempted at throughout the burgeoning new

0: British Empire.
1: Jesuit missionaries from Europe visiting South America in the 17th century found that in Peru, natives used the bark of the tree Cinchona officinalis, which was called quinaquina by the locals, to cure patients from recurring fevers, which the missionaries identified as malaria. The Jesuits were responsible for bringing the bark to Europe, where it was enthusiastically adopted. The tree Cinchona officinalis grew on the eastern slopes of the Andes, mostly in Peru, between the altitudes of 1,500 and 2,900 meters, and rather predictably, European demand led to extensive harvesting and the gradual destruction of the cinchona habitat. After 1681, the bark was universally indicated in Europe as the first treatment against malaria, and Spain had the worldwide monopoly, which resulted in shortages of the bark. As Peru became an independent country early in the 19th century, there was a strong focus on keeping and exploiting the monopoly of the cinchona bark, and the government enacted legislation banning the export of cinchona seeds and saplings, with such activities being punishable by death. Undeterred, the British sent an expedition to Peru and returned with plenty of seeds to start a plantation in Ceylon, or present-day Sri Lanka. This was a very challenging project due to the lack of climatic coherence between the slopes of the Andes and the tropical climate of Ceylon, and it was not immediately successful. A British trader, Charles Ledger, sold some seeds to Dutch explorers, and the Dutch had more luck with them, establishing large plantations in Java, Indonesia. After Sertürner's demonstration that alkaloids tend to be basic and precipitate from alkaline solutions, it occurred to Joseph Gay-Lussac that the elusive component of the cinchona bark was an alkaloid. He asked the École de Pharmacie in Paris to start working on the substance, and in 1820, two young chemists, Pierre Pelletier and Joseph Caventou, extracted the bark with alcohol and then diluted and basified the extracts, precipitating a gummy mass, which they called quinine, although it contained small amounts of other alkaloids, such as cinchonine. Only 10 years after its isolation, quinine was produced industrially, also by Pelletier and Caventou, and it became the first-line treatment against malaria, saving millions of lives.
2: Well, I guess everyone else calls it quinine. I've always called it quinine, but quinine makes sense too. It's probably fine. It's probably both.
3: It's one of those words I have tremendous difficulty pronouncing.
2: It's a weird word.
3: So it becomes a strategic global commodity because you need it to combat all this disease, and you can't progress forward with conquering if you got all your people dying of disease spread by mosquitoes, right?
2: It was England's great complication during the Victorian era. They really wanted to conquer these places like the West Indies and all these places, but they would have these colonies there, and everybody they send would just get wiped out. Same thing with Africa. You'd send them to the Gold Coast, they get wiped out by just all these diseases, in the same way that we wiped out the Native American population when the Europeans came over
3: with smallpox and the like. And
2: yeah, Europe had its series of deadly diseases, but then Africa had its own series of deadly diseases, and you know, there's the overlap, like you said, they went to Rome. And then there's the extinction of the tree, or the near extinction, because as Bully Steed says in the chat, unfortunately, the bark, when you take the bark, it kills the tree. So they're driving this cure, or the source of the cure, to extinction, in the same way that, again, the ancient Romans did with that fennel plant that they ate, that they really liked. I'm forgetting the name. It was like Silphium, I think is the name of it. And same thing, they ate it to extinction because they couldn't figure out how to cultivate it, so they just picked it in the wild until it was gone. And that was another North African thing that only grew in North Africa. So Africa has a very specific biome and a very unique biome.
3: This next clip gets into some of the techniques that needed to be developed before people could get a grasp on, because we're getting into very quickly the search for synthetic quinine, and this one, it's more of a filler clip, but we'll just hit it.
1: Immediately, the extraction of quinine from cinchona trees took off worldwide, as there was no patent issued on the process, and by 1850 or so, quinine was in short supply. The substance was considered one of the top strategic assets, determining the future prosperity of an empire. Africa was a huge continent, waiting to be explored and conquered, but without protection from malaria, the plan could not work. The Dutch had the most reliable supply of the drug, and this was probably one of the keys to their successful forays into South Africa. There was considerable interest in France and Great Britain to prepare the drug by alternative means, and in 1851, chemists were promised a huge prize by the French Society of Pharmacy if they could present 0.5 pound of synthetic quinine. Nobody claimed the prize. Truly, the only thing chemists could determine in 1850 was how much carbon, how much oxygen, how much nitrogen, and how much hydrogen was present in a substance, which can be used to discern the molecular formula of a compound, or the number of atoms of each element that are present. Elemental analysis, as this is called, was a known technique at that time, but unfortunately, the molecular formula of a substance says very little about how the atoms are bound to each other in a chemical structure, which is of supreme importance to its bioactivity. Totally unaware of this fact, the theory of types in those days assigned paramount importance to the molecular formula.
3: This clip does take quite a bit of time to get into just how incorrect people were at the time to describe what they assumed or how they assumed they could synthesize synthetic quinine. But I pulled a lot out of that just for time's sake. Where we go next is actually back to London, where the Royal College of Chemistry sets up programs to facilitate the synthesis of quinine.
1: August Wilhelm von Hofmann was the German director of the new Royal College of Chemistry in London. He had decided to try to synthesize quinine and determined its molecular formula as C20H22N2O2, which was incorrect, as it actually has two more hydrogen atoms than this. He noticed that the formula was similar to what could be produced arithmetically by combining two molecules of alpha naphthalamine, a product isolated from tar, plus two molecules of water, and he proposed a synthesis of quinine by somehow hydrating naphthalamine. Of course, even a non-chemist can look at what we now know to be the structures of quinine and alpha naphthalamine and realize that there was no chance that Hofmann was going to make quinine with this strategy, as the structures are completely unrelated. But ignorance is bliss, and luck sometimes helps the oblivious, as we will see in a moment. Hofmann's idea, as absurd as it seems today, was deemed reasonable in those days, and he received funding for his research. In 1854, the correct molecular formula for quinine was published by another famous German professor, Adolf Strecker, and this pretty much shot down the whole fantastic theory of hydrating naphthalamine, because there were two additional hydrogen atoms, but no additional oxygen atom. The sponsors of the research were getting restless and unhappy about the lack of results.
3: And here's where we get to the meat and potatoes of this material. This is what I found the most fascinating of all. It's that this tree bark, morphine, and malaria inadvertently all led to the rise of a specific product, synthetic dyes.
1: One of the new students assigned to the project was William Perkin, who was later to become one of the greatest chemists of all time. In 1856, however, he was only 18 years old, enthusiastic but not yet truly knowledgeable. He had entered college at 15, already a professional violinist and leaning towards a career in music, but his father wanted him to become something more practical, like an architect. Instead, Perkin's other passion was chemistry. He had built a lab at home, and since he had received the project before the Easter vacation but could not wait to start, he decided to begin the research at home in East London. His new theory was that oxidation of N-allyl toluidine ought to give something called a dimer with the same constitution of quinine. Unfortunately, N-allyl toluidine is nothing like quinine, and his experiments were not successful. The first oxidizing agent Perkin used in his attempts was potassium dichromate. All that he got from this attempted oxidation was a red goo that soiled his white apron so badly that he could not get it off, even by washing with detergents in boiling water. It did not even fade upon exposure to sunlight. Although this result was not related to his initial goal, Perkin learned to make this red substance reproducibly and called it aniline purple, later referred to as mauvian. His supervisor was not impressed, but Perkin persuaded his father to go into business with him to mass-produce the new dye, and in 1857, they opened a little factory. Prior to Perkin's work, dyes were prepared by squeezing natural dyes out of vegetables or insects. The resulting dyes were expensive, difficult to produce, and lacked the brilliance we later came to expect from artificial dyes. When Queen Victoria wore dresses dyed with Perkin's mauvian, the reaction was immense. The Perkin family business became a worldwide sensation, and the ensuing period was named the Mauve Decade throughout Europe.
3: Yeah, once you get royalty on board, you're set, baby. You're in.
2: I guess the reinvention of the dye industry would be a massive deal. I feel like dyes have always been a marker of wealth. And if you have the best dyes in the world, only the best dyes go to the most wealthy people in the royal family. That's why purple is associated with royalty, because only the royal family could afford purple dye, because it would take an army of people to make it.
3: Yes, crushing up snails by hand.
2: Yeah. Not great.
3: Phoenician dye.
2: Or shells or whatever.
3: Purple of the ancients. It's made from predatory sea snails.
2: Yes.
3: But
2: tough to get those little bastards.
3: Perkins did bring purple to the masses. That's not his only claim to fame. He won a Nobel Science Award for, I forget which thing, but he did win one. But I have a quote here. Purple became the height of fashion in Paris and London in the late 1850s to early 1860s, and the frenzy over mauve became known as mauvine measles. Even Queen Victoria was not exempt from the excitement. Appearing in 1862 at the International Exhibition wearing a silk dress colored by mauvine. Wife of Napoleon III, Empress Eugenie, wore mauvine dyed dresses to state functions.
2: Well, all the rage. Was it accessible to the merchant class and the middle class?
3: Yes. It was, let's see, this one. Analysis of mauvine stored in museums, Victorian stamps, and Perkins' original patent provides evidence that Perkins, this is something different, but it was featured on stamps, lots of clothes, various silks. It's what made this this tent, which was exclusively for religious iconography or nobility, like you've already stated. It allowed the middle class, upper middle class, to assume those colors.
2: Oh, and then with stamps and things, major commercial applications.
3: Yes. But on the one note, and I'll continue this quote I was reading from, Perkins iterated and approved his method of making his dye, making him one of the first chemists to realize the value of research and development. That stems from this article, The Mystery of Victorian Purple Dye. Scientists were studying the patent and then the chemical composition of mauvine products found in museums. There's a lot of like original samples that can be found too, which is pretty neat. But awesome. The patents differ from the actual products found. And they assume that he'd been tweaking stuff after the patent was published, you know, constantly refining it, making it better, so on and so forth.
2: Mm-hmm.
3: But we'll continue on because we've hit the commercial foot, and this is where things really take off.
1: Perkins Mauvian gave rise to the industry of aniline dyes. He sold his business in 1873 to start an academic career, in which he was very successful, discovering a chemical reaction that bears his name. To take advantage of the new demand, large companies opened up, especially in Germany, employing hundreds of chemists to develop new dyes by chemical reactions. The companies that arose around the end of the 19th century are still household names in the world of chemistry. These are BASF in Ludwigshafen, now a huge chemical company, Hoechst in Frankfurt, which is now Sanofi Aventis, a large pharma company, and Bayer in Leverkusen, now another large pharma company. These all jumped into the new business, and by the end of the 19th century, the dye market was saturated. All natural dyes had been phased out, replaced by a host of shiny new synthetic ones, and the market for the German giants began to dry up. However, having so many chemists at their disposal, the German companies decided to use them to make synthetic drugs, and in this way, the modern era of drug synthesis began around the turn of the 20th century. Rather incredibly, yeah. One can justifiably say that young William Perkin, simply by soiling his apron with red gunk, enabled the birth of the modern pharmaceutical industry, whose first steps we will discuss shortly.
3: That's wild.
2: That is interesting, classic accidental science changing the world, the same way that penicillin was discovered by accident, same way that LSD was discovered by accident, and I'm sure it doesn't sound like morphine was founded by accident. They were trying real hard to find that one, but where's that thing? Let me get that. Yeah, and then of course it really takes off with the petroleum refinement industry, which was led in the United States by the Rockefellers, but was led in Europe coincidentally by the Dutch royal family. It was actually one of the largest producers of petroleum back in that time. And they were the ones that kind of built the first plants and drills and things like that. They, I mean, from the royal level, they commissioned that sort of thing. You had to have the king sign off on that. Once they set off and did that, then they got a big chunk of it. And actually, that is what Royal Dutch Shell, the origins of Royal Dutch Shell, going to this day are still owned by the Dutch family. I think we did an episode on that once, actually.
3: Yes, I believe you brought that one.
2: Yeah. So there were hands in it. Yeah. And then this is part of it.
3: Yeah. The oversaturation of synthetic dyes led to the petroleum based pharmaceutical rise. I also just dropped a picture in the show notes. If you zoom in, you can actually see faint purple thumbprints of in Perkins' diary. He's got the...
2: Oh, that's cool.
3: Yeah, right?
2: The OG shit.
3: These next...
2: It's like watching the paint of the Mona Lisa being painted.
3: It's like the scratch pad for the Mona Lisa.
2: Except it happened after. But that's okay. We don't need to...
3: Haha, nice. There. These next four clips are about the... kind of the birth of the pharmaceutical industry, what was going on at the time, some main players, various products that they were hustling at the time. And this is at the beginning of the 19th century, and we'll just get right into it.
1: One future giant was the company Fahrwerke Hoechst, founded in 1863 in the town of Hoechst, which is now part of Frankfurt, Germany. The company became a huge player in the dye business through the second half of the 19th century, growing its workforce to over 2,000 workers and scientists. Near the end of the century, as the dye business became saturated, the company moved into synthetic drugs, and over the years 1888 and 89, it introduced to the market two analgesics, antipyrine and amidopyrine. These were the first synthetic drugs to be developed to treat fever and pain. The chemistry is quite simple, consisting of two trivial chemical steps, but this turn to synthetic chemistry, as opposed to exclusively utilizing natural products, was decisive and represents the paradigm shift that led to the modern pharma industry. The new drugs were supplied as tablets, since around 1860, machinery that could compress powders into tablets had been developed in France. This practice of combining the drug with inactive substances called excipients and compressing the powdered mixture into a tablet had been slowly perfected and was then available worldwide. Another important area of research was the field of anesthetics. Historically, only a handful of substances with anesthetic properties had been stumbled upon. The power of poppy extracts was apparently discovered by the Sumerians 6,000 years ago. The great Indian surgeon Sushruta introduced anesthesia via hemp smoke, or cannabis, around 600 BCE. Mixtures of alcohol and other herbal extracts were used in Rome. These herbs included opium, mandrake, henbane, and hemlock. These were allowed to be used to alleviate the pain of crucifixion. During the 19th century, cocaine was commonly used, after the Inca discovered the properties of coca leaves in the 14th century, and ether was also commonly used, after Paracelsus introduced it in the 16th century. This was often mixed with chloroform, which produced some very nasty side effects. Laughing gas, or nitrous oxide, was also effective, but of short duration.
3: He doesn't mention where they got nitrous oxide from, but I would be curious to find that out.
2: I wonder if there are actually like natural pockets of it. Where people, I think I could be wrong on this, but I think the oracles at Delphi and the Delphi temple had natural pockets of nitrous oxide leaking out of the mountainside, and that's why people would hallucinate there.
3: Oh my God.
2: Yeah. Cool job, huh? Wouldn't that be fun? Hanging out with the temple priestesses at the high house, you know what I'm saying?
3: Ask me what I want.
2: Ask me what my future. I need. It's me. I'm your future, bitch.
3: That's a deep cut Easter egg. You
2: mentioned laudanum. Well, I'm sorry. What did you say?
3: I said that's a deep cut Easter egg. If I'd ever heard one. Laudanum? What is that?
2: Laudanum. Laudanum was Victorian era opiate, a liquid opiate, basically morphine in a bottle, morphine that you could consume orally. It was very popular in the American West, and just in the United States in general during that time. The Victorian era in England is cowboy times in America.
3: Yes.
2: It's always good to remember.
3: All sorts of, especially spooky shit going down, too.
2: Oh, super spooky, super esoteric time. Very, very, very, very, very spooky time.
3: Yes.
2: Astrology in its absolute peak of popularity. I mean, more or less. I was also thinking about the opium again, which is a really old... opium is probably the oldest or one of the oldest drugs known to man. It's synthesized, or I should say it's produced by a very common poppy. What's the name of the poppy again? Papaver somniferum. You can go online right now and get some of those seeds, and you can plant some in your garden right now, allegedly in Minecraft. And all you got to do is you just got to kind of bleed them a little bit and roll whatever comes out into a little ball, and you smoke it. And that's essentially what opium is. And then the more that you refine that, because you can keep refining and make it stronger and stronger and stronger. But the truth is if you were just to smoke the sap straight out of the poppy, it wouldn't be that strong, and it isn't really that addictive or all that dangerous for you. I mean, that's not medical advice, by the way, and I'm not saying that, you know. I'm not saying you should grow these things and start smoking opium in your backyard, but I'm just saying that I'm trying to express that these things are around, and they've been around for thousands and thousands of years, and the refining of them is the marker of the times. And as the science gets more advanced, the refinement gets more advanced, and then they'll refine two things and then combine those two things and then refine that, you know, and it goes on and on.
3: I think the only thing that could compete would be alcohol.
2: Alcohol. But even alcohol that we drink today is so different than, like, say, a beer that was made to feed and satiate the people that made the pyramids, right?
3: Mm-hmm.
2: You know, thousands of years ago, they made beer, but that beer really was sort of like a grass water. that had a slight amount of alcohol in it. But the poppy itself has been around all the time, and whatever you've been smoking from that flower, people have been smoking that exact same thing for thousands of years. You can smoke right now today what some guy who built the pyramids was smoking, and it would be essentially the exact same product.
3: Well, we'll continue on here. There's a buyer was brought up. Famous pharmaceutical company. Surely you know what Bayer is famous for creating.
2: Well, it's actually my favorite candy. It's called Alka-Seltzer.
1: Hoechst introduced Novocaine, also called Procaine, in 1905. Surgeons preferred to stick with cocaine, but Novocaine turned out to be extremely successful for dental procedures, which finally became painless. Hoechst grew to become a huge company. In 1913, the year when the company celebrated its 50th birthday, there were 9,000 workers at the Hoechst site in Frankfurt, and the company reached a turnover of $100 million. It had factories all over Europe, including Russia, France, and the UK. The Hoechst site grew over the years to a size of over 60,000 workers, including a large division devoted to research and development. Another extremely successful German giant was Bayer. It was also founded in 1863 near Wuppertal, much like other companies, in order to enter the immensely profitable dye business. Its history somewhat parallels that of Hoechst. Around 1880, Bayer also entered the pharma business and introduced phenacetin, an analgesic, which competed with the Hoechst products as the first synthetic analgesics devoid of addictive properties. In 1880, the company already employed over 1,000 workers and had an R&D department with dozens of organic chemists. This was essentially unheard of outside of Germany. The company got so big that it eventually created its own city, the modern Leverkusen, which currently has 160,000 residents. Bayer is most famous for the drug aspirin, which was introduced to the market in 1898. The drug is still widely used today for its diverse biochemical and medicinal properties, and has been called the wonder drug. This is rather astounding given its structural simplicity. The lead for this structure comes from willow extracts, later known to contain salicylates. The synthetic version, also commonly called acetyl salicylic acid, is a more active and safer version with respect to the extracts it is inspired from. Aspirin is currently the most utilized drug in the world, on a tonnage basis, with a volume of 40,000 metric tons, or 40 million kilograms per year, an amount equivalent to 50 to 120 billion pills. In the same year that it launched aspirin, 1898, Bayer launched a simple derivative of morphine named heroin as a cough suppressant. It was available over the counter, and it remained so for decades until people started to realize the addictive properties of the drug.
3: Whoops.
2: It was a cough, cough syrup, basically.
3: Yeah, cough suppressant.
2: That's awesome.
4: You might want to give me some of that
2: cough stop.
4: Yeah.
3: Got any interest in hearing a little bit about barbiturates?
2: Yes, barbiturates, the little cousin of the pharmaceutical family.
1: Other important and later controversial market introductions were in the field of hypnotics. The first barbiturates appeared on the market around the turn of the century. Barbituric acid was first prepared by German chemist Adolf von Bayer in 1864 by reacting two compounds called diethyl malonate and urea. The story goes that the chemists went out to celebrate the discovery at a tavern where an artillery garrison was also celebrating the feast of St. Barbara, their patron saint, hence the name of the new substance, an amalgam of Barbara and urea. The new substance had no biological properties, however, and it took a few decades until chemists decided to make some modifications to the molecule, which produced drugs with important hypnotic properties. Indeed, in 1904, Bayer marketed Barbitol with the trade name of Veranol. The substance quickly replaced the most common treatment against insomnia, bromide, and enjoyed wild success all over the world. However, its continued use triggered tolerance, and insomniacs needed larger and larger doses to achieve the desired effects. The effective dose was around 600 to 1,000 milligrams per day, and the drug could be lethal at 3.5 grams per day. It was inevitable that people would abuse the drug. Deaths were not uncommon, including some very famous people, and in addition, Veranol became a preferred tool to commit suicide, as the death was painless.
2: Well, it brings on many changes.
3: And you heard him mention urea in there. Urea is derived from piss. I remember learning about urea from the No Agenda podcast when they were talking about the DEF fluid that you have to put in diesel tanks for the clean diesel engines. It's part of the makeup is pig urea, if I'm not mistaken.
2: Is there ammonia in that?
3: Yeah.
2: Or is that different?
3: Let's see.
2: Starting to get chemical here, baby.
3: It's synthesized from ammonia and carbon dioxide.
2: Okay, I see. Well, then it must be ammonia and carbon dioxide.
3: The last one, I'm going to skip this last clip, but it gets into Merck, how they started out in 1668. There was an offshoot that was formed in the United States, but post-World War I, it was broken off, and all of the German patents on medicine were basically nullified across the globe. And that kind of kneecapped Germa pharmaceutical companies and gave American and British companies a leg up in getting started.
2: That was after World War II or one?
3: One.
2: Wow.
3: Mm-hmm. Because like World War II is the war of like machine and oils, right? World War I is more the war of pharmaceuticals.
2: There was a lot of scientific advancement in World War I that was very terrifying and scary. Chemical warfare. And I think that was the first major war that used the combustion engine in a meaningful way. And the first time they used airplanes and by airplane, I mean a fucking kite with a custom engine on top of it, you know,
3: a motorcycle engine on it.
2: Even smaller, you know, they had to build, they hired motorcycle engineers or engine makers to say, make this, but smaller.
3: Speaking of which, there is an airfield in the area of one of the festivals that I worked that apparently you can book flights in classic planes, like World War II era planes.
2: Oh, yeah.
3: Dude, you know what I'm saying?
2: So you can like fly a Spitfire or something?
3: You can get flown in one, I think. I need to look it up. Flown in one? Yeah. But that would be sweet.
2: Ah, that's cool.
3: Mm-hmm.
2: That's cool. I was watching, I never watched this show. Have you ever heard of the Antiques Roadshow?
3: Yes.
2: I was watching the British Antiques Roadshow, and I just turned on one random one, and they were at an old World War II airstrip, and they were all flying all these great classic planes and selling off memorabilia relating to them. Those planes were so cool, and the development of those planes in such a short amount of time. I mean, when World War II, when America entered, they were so behind, and their planes were such garbage compared to the planes that the British and the Germans were flying. And they just hauled ass. You know, in 2 years, they jumped ahead 20 years in flight technology.
3: For the sake of time, I'm definitely going to cut back a lot of what I have pulled, but I wanted to give you the option to maybe pick some of the stuff that we have here on the table. We could get into a video called History's Deadliest Colors, where we get into some of the more classic pigments that would cause severe illness and sickness in people. This is not so much dyes, but it's still kind of, you know, toxic pigments, toxic colors, you know?
2: Mm-hmm. Like your radium girls?
3: Yes, but no mention of them in these clips.
2: That's radiation. That's kind of a different animal.
3: We got how modern inorgasmic
2: materials.
3: Inorgasmic.
2: I have no dick, and yet I must come.
3: Inorganic pigments. How those are created. We could talk about the battle between butter and margarine, which involved food dyes.
2: Oh, God, yeah.
3: You want to hear that one? That one's pretty good.
2: Yeah, sure. We'll hear how gross margarine is.
5: 1960s, butter was expensive. Without refrigeration, the product spoiled quickly. In response, the French invented a cheaper alternative called margarine. It was made by churning beef tallow, a form of animal fat, with salt and milk. Margarine was a similar tasting spread, but was less expensive and took longer to spoil. But unlike butter, margarine was white, the color of lard. So manufacturers added a yellow dye in order to appeal to consumers' palates conditioned by the color of butter. By the 1870s, margarine was flying off American shelves. Meanwhile, butter sales were falling. So the American dairy industry launched a propaganda campaign against margarine. The campaign published articles citing the use of dangerous ingredients and used obscene cartoons depicting the wretched conditions of factories. In 1886, the government passed the Oleomargarine Act to appease butter manufacturers. It permitted the coloring of margarine, but aimed to restrict sales by adding a 2-cent tax per pound, whether it was colored or not.
2: Whoa.
5: The act marked one of the first instances in which an industry pursued government intervention in an effort to stop competition. But this wasn't enough for dairy farmers, and they continued to seek government legislation. By the end of the century, 26 states had enacted anti-color laws that completely prohibited the coloring of margarine. Some states went as far as making manufacturers dye margarine pink so that consumers could discern the difference in products.
2: Okay.
5: In 1902, the federal government took it a step further and added a 10-cent tax on artificially dyed margarine, while the tax on naturally colored was reduced to a quarter of a cent. In order to avoid the tax, margarine producers started using vegetable oil as a natural dye and even sold color capsules along with the white margarine so that consumers could color it at home.
3: DIY Aww. Dye.
2: Nice. DIY DYE.
3: Pink margarine sounds pretty disgusting. Not gonna lie.
2: Pink anything, really, a lot of the time. It's just not great. If your food is pink, unless it's made with a lot of sugar, it probably shouldn't be pink.
3: Do you like your steak pink?
2: You got me there. You got me there. You got me. Ooh. I like some other things that are pink, too, that I like to eat. I like to eat some other pink things.
6: Winona's got herself a big brown beaver.
2: I like to eat two pink, one stink.
3: Because private browsing brought it up, I do have to play her this quick clip about arsenic.
7: Two synthetic greens called Scheele's green and Paris green were first introduced in the 18th century. They were far more vibrant and flashy than the relatively dull greens made from natural pigments, so they quickly became popular choices for paint as well as dye for textiles, wallpaper, soaps, cake decorations, toys, candy, and clothing. These green pigments were made from a compound called cupric hydrogen arsenic. In humans, exposure to arsenic can damage the way cells communicate and function, and high levels of arsenic have been directly linked to cancer and heart disease. As a result, 18th century fabric factory workers were often poisoned, and women in green dresses reportedly collapsed from exposure to arsenic on their skin. Bedbugs were rumored not to live in green rooms, and it's even been speculated that Napoleon died from slow arsenic poisoning from sleeping in his green wallpapered bedroom. The intense toxicity of these greens stayed under wraps until the arsenic recipe was published in 1822, and a century later, it was repurposed as an insecticide.
3: The bedbugs not living in a green room is pretty horrifying.
2: I know which room I'm sleeping in tonight. The one where no living creature seems to want to fit themselves.
3: Nightmare. We're down to our last three clips, and we'll be winding it up, getting into some music.
2: Napoleon Dynamite. Thank you, Sir Seed Sitter. According to private browsing in the chat, people's eyes would just start bleeding, which, in my opinion, is the most metal thing of all time.
3: That's pretty metal, as far as metal goes. Blood from the eyes?
2: Blood from the eyes and, you know, from other orifices, so other Morpheuses. And it just amazes me that anybody survived past that time. I'm just amazed that the Victorian era didn't just wipe people out like a comet did to the dinosaurs, you know? Just like, oh.
3: Are you the victim of a new product?
2: Are your children cold? Here, we have this electrified fucking death trap fire machine. Put them in this. Oh, give them arsenic. Give them fucking radium. Give them fucking... Here, take this heroin over the counter for your fucking cough. Here, take, you know...
3: Well, one of the other callers mentioned in that particular video is the Fiesta Orange, the uranium oxide used in pottery glazes and whatnot, ceramic glazes.
2: Oh, of course.
3: Famous in dinnerwares and the like. Yeah, it's in your foods. You had mentioned bugs earlier as part of a old-fashioned type of dye. This is a clip that gets into more traditional methods of creating pigments.
8: Natural red dyes like cochineal date back thousands of years in Mexico. It comes from bugs raised on cactuses called cochineals. And the acid in their guts makes a vibrant red dye. Across Europe and the Middle East, red color was derived from madder, a plant from the coffee family. Archaeologists found traces of it in linen found in Tutankhamun's tomb and in wool discovered in Viking burial grounds. In Asia, turmeric has been used to naturally color food and fabrics for thousands of years. And ancient civilizations in that region also extracted indigo or blue. They would ferment indigofera plant leaves in water to extract the blue color. The first food dye used in the US was in the late 1800s for margarine. This dye was called butter yellow. Butter yellow is made of aniline, which is a derivative of coal. It was designed to make buttery products look more buttery. Mm. By the mid-20th century, butter yellow was phased out after it was shown to cause bladder cancer, headaches, nausea, and damage to the liver and kidneys. But other dyes came in. In 1878, we had red 2, which is made from petroleum. In the early 1900s, we made red 3, which is another petroleum-based dye. Soon after, there were more than a dozen artificial dyes available for sale, and most companies were favoring them over natural ones because they were cheaper. Synthetic dyes are made in labs using byproducts from coal and petroleum. These are then fused with brightly coloured compounds and then ground up into a powder that can be added to food products. The chemical structures can be very different depending on how they're created. That's why some dyes that are the same colour are classified with different numbers or letters.
3: Yeah, like yellow 5 and 6.
2: Okay, but here's the fucking conspiracy. Who's in charge of the numbering? Who gets to decide what is red 2, red 3, red 5?
3: It's the FDA.
2: Standing by.
3: They've got 9 colors that they choose from. Or that they
2: choose
3: that they
2: for
3: allow.
2: The whole world?
3: Well, it's... In Europe, all the food dyes are banned. You're not allowed to put them in food products.
2: Oh, yeah, that's right. They don't have to worry about it.
3: Yeah. And a lot of food dyes
2: are... Well, screw them. They're the ones that invented it.
3: A lot of food dyes are permitted because the law is something to the effect of you just have to tell people that you're... You know, it's the informed consent.
2: We told you that you're eating poison. It's not our fault that we produce poison and sell it for a profit and market it to you, and you just like took it. It's not a big deal.
3: And it's prevalent in food, medication, health foods, just like, you know, it's across the board. And this isn't necessarily the episode to get into just the ramifications and effects of food dyes and the like, but. I did.
2: You know where else they banned Red 5? I'm sorry, but I have to make this joke.
3: do it.
2: The Death Star.
3: Nice.
2: Red Leader. Okay.
3: Standing by. But this is a clip that talks about the modern processes of food dye creation.
9: Under a microscope, you'd see crystalline powders with coloring power far exceeding anything natural. A single gram can color hundreds of pounds of food, making them 10 to 15 times more potent than natural alternatives. This concentration explains why manufacturers favor them. They're economical, consistent, and intensely colorful. Historically classified as coal tar dyes because early versions were byproducts of coal processing, modern production methods have evolved, but their industrial origins remain. Synthetic colors born from fossil fuel refinement rather than grown in soil. Their chemical composition, featuring structures alien to natural foods, raises questions about interactions with human biology. Our digestive system evolved over millennia to process natural compounds, not laboratory-created molecules designed primarily for visual appeal. These dyes create visually flawless foods that manufacturers prize and consumers expect, representing a significant departure from natural appearance. A strawberry candy colored with Red 40 achieves a brightness no actual strawberry could match, conditioning generations to expect unnaturally vivid food colors. Before reaching your food, these dyes undergo extensive processing. Unlike natural colorants requiring simple extraction, synthetic dyes undergo multiple chemical reactions, purification steps, and testing protocols. The manufacturing process removes impurities and standardizes color for consistent results across massive production batches. While the FDA imposes strict purity requirements, permitting only minute amounts of byproducts and heavy metals, these regulations acknowledge the industrial nature of these ingredients while attempting to minimize potential risks. And even with these safeguards, questions persist about their long-term effects on human health.
3: And lastly, we'll learn a little bit more on just the numbering system of these dyes and the like.
9: The gap between crude oil extraction and the brightly colored powder in your cupcake frosting involves a chemical journey that would shock most consumers. The transformation that occurs in dye manufacturing facilities is so far removed from fruit production that it's almost unrecognizable as part of the food supply chain. What begins as dark, aromatic compounds pulled from petroleum distillation tanks ends as vibrant powders that color our favorite treats. But only after undergoing industrial processes more akin to pharmaceutical or chemical manufacturing than food production. The journey begins with petroleum distillation, where specific aromatic compounds are isolated. Benzene, toluene, and naphthalene serve as the fundamental building blocks. These are powerful industrial chemicals chosen specifically for their molecular structures that make them ideal starting points for creating the full spectrum of colors. The selection process is meticulous, as these base compounds must possess the necessary chemical properties to withstand subsequent reactions. Inside massive chemical reactors, these petroleum-derived compounds undergo a series of complex transformations. Harsh acids, powerful alkalis, and reactive chemical agents initiate molecular changes that would never be permitted in actual food preparation. Factory technicians orchestrate a chemical symphony where each addition must be perfectly timed, transforming industrial chemicals into a rainbow of color through carefully controlled reactions. Diazotization forms the backbone of many synthetic dyes. A sophisticated chemical reaction where aromatic amines meet nitrous acid under precise conditions. The chemical dance taking place inside these reactors requires absolute precision, with even minor variations potentially altering the dye's final properties. These reactions create intermediary compounds that are far too dangerous to be anywhere near food ingredients. The hazardous nature of this process becomes starkly apparent when observing factory workers. Unlike the simple hairnets and gloves seen in food production, dye manufacturing personnel must don full protective equipment, specialized clothing, respirators, heavy-duty gloves, and eye protection. This extensive safety gear isn't optional. It's a necessity for handling compounds that pose significant health risks. After synthesis, the raw dyes enter extensive purification phases designed to strip away contaminants. Multiple filtration systems, crystallization processes, and sophisticated extraction techniques methodically remove heavy metals and unwanted byproducts. Each purification step gradually transforms these substances into something that can legally enter the food supply, though their fundamental chemical nature remains unchanged. Quality control serves as a crucial checkpoint where sophisticated analytical equipment examines each batch for consistency and purity. Technicians verify that impurity levels fall below FDA regulations, often measured in parts per million. These exacting standards acknowledge the industrial nature of these colorants while attempting to minimize potential risks. The final manufacturing step involves standardization, adding substances to ensure consistent coloring power across production runs. This calibration guarantees that food manufacturers can achieve identical colors regardless of which batch they use.
10: And there's this whole psychological breakdown of just the food coloring not matching the food product and the memory associated with it, and like tricks with all natural food dye didn't sell all that well, so they had to put back in the artificial dyes because people returned the products because it wasn't as vibrant as what they were used to. There's this other study where they fed steaks to a bunch of people with the lights off, and when they turned the lights on, the steaks were dyed blue and they started throwing up.
2: It's because you eat with your eyes first.
10: I know.
2: Just ask my wife.
10: Pickles, you know, it's pickles are actually like a grayish, greenish, light green color. Not the popping yellow that you see out there on the shelves. I mean, it's there's tons.
2: No, they're not arsenic green.
10: I know.
2: Like the pelican pickles are.
10: Mm-hmm. Arsenic then, green pickles.
2: Oh, yeah. Fuck my shit up.
10: But that's what I got. A little connection between malaria, morphine, the Mauvian.
2: Mauvian.
10: Mauvine, queen and tonic, gin and tonics, laid back, my mind on my money, well, and my money on my mind.
2: I gotta say, I mean, I knew about some of the quinine queenine stuff, some of the dye stuff, but I had no idea about this mauve, like, era where this guy was such a roaring success.
10: And for further reading, I didn't get a chance to really dive into it. Excuse me. But there is a very interesting article that gets more into the... Oh, shit. It's not that one. It is not that one. It gets into the history of synthetic dyes and textiles and has a lot of cool references to advertisements and the like at that time.
2: Oh, yeah. I'm sure they're awesome. I mean, I'm not a bit. We're not a fan of ads unless they're Victorian ads.
10: Absolutely. I don't see it, but I'll try and dig it up during this next mini mission, which I have prepared for your listening enjoyment. I got some new stuff. It's all new stuff.
2: All new stuff.
10: All new stuff from Ground Zero, a project from Alex of Strange Love. We got a group by the name of Iggy. We've played a little bit. We also have a new track from Haleen, the Free Your Mind dance version. I'm very ready for this.
2: I'm hot and ready.
10: Hot and bothered. Like a pizza.
2: Hot, bothered, in my lane.

0: Welcome back. That was Free Your Mind from Haleen. Very groovy.
1: Welcome back.
0: Very ethereal.
1: Very.
0: Right before that was Cher by Iggy. Not sure what the song's about, but banger.
1: Mm-hmm.
0: Excuse me. And welcome back. This is the part of the show where we like to thank the people that help us produce it when we can get the show in these days. I'm not sure what the schedule's looking like for the next little bit without pulling a calendar up, but we're going to be trying to do stuff when we can, to the best of our abilities.
1: Yeah, just, you know, we'll be around on Monday eventually.
0: Yes, and come on over to mk.spook.social if you're into the Fediverse. Definitely try to put out posts whenever we are doing something. Check us out there.
1: Mm-hmm. Does our bts.lol link still work? Let's see.
0: Does it?
1: Well, that's all right. Behindtheschemes.com, 3M3S. In schemes.
0: Oh, that was a good link.
1: It was a good one.
0: We had a couple of PayPal donations come through. The first one from SM for $5.51. Thank you.
1: Thank you, SM.
0: We also had the good Chad F coming in with $10.
1: Gracias, Chad.
0: We had Spaz coming in with $29.97.
1: Thank you, Spaz.
0: And Foxfur with $5.
1: Thank you, Foxfur.
0: Yeah, so those are all monthly PayPal donations, and they'll help out very much. We do boostergrams, but I was pulling up Fountain. My phone might die before I can actually read through any of these.
1: Yeah. I'll pull mine out too, if you know what I mean.
0: I see Eric PP has been streaming lives with Sats through Courier Cast.
1: Thanks, Eric.
0: And was there any boostergrams tonight? Hard to say. Bully Steed. She said BTS Homecoming. Welcome back, episode 247.
1: Yes, I see that. Okay, thank you, Bully Steed. Appreciate you.
0: And then...
1: Ooh.
0: Yes?
1: I got a Delta OG boost on July 11th, which doesn't have to do with the show, but thank you very much for the Delta OG boost.
0: I was listening to some Delta OG today.
1: That's nice of you.
0: Some good
1: shit. Can I tell
0: you
1: a funny story real quick? Quick story. A friend of mine who's a drummer sent a picture along that he found on the internet. And it's a Bumblebee yellow shell kit for drums from our old drummer that we used to have years ago. And it has the Delta OG head on the bass drum.
0: Whoa.
1: So... our buddy in the wild just found a Delta OG drum kit for sale floating around in the world.
0: We should do a bid for it.
1: You know, I will say, and me and my and Rich, my cousin guitarist, we're saying that I don't think any drum kit has played more Delta OG gigs than that drum kit. So there might be something in getting it. Good price too.
0: That's cool, man.
1: Yeah. It's played hundreds of shows.
0: Should, if you can find the picture, you should drop that in the chat.
1: I can do that.
0: And then there's other
1: aesthetics is going mobile.
2: Going mobile.
3: Oh, hey, guys, I'm going mobile.
2: I'm going mobile.
3: Going mobile. Beep, beep.
1: Hi, Aesthetics. Hi, Aesthetics. On the road in the diner.
4: Oh, yeah.
5: Oh, yeah. The Kool-Aid rise to the top. Oh, yeah. I'm the Kool-Aid man. Oh, yeah.
1: Oh, yeah.
0: There's actually a LS Dream song called The Kool-Aid Man. I'll have to see if I can't find that for post-show. It's pretty good. It goes wah-wah-wah-wah-wah.
1: Are you telling me that it's an electric Kool-Aid acid test?
0: Basically.
1: Drugs I do.
3: Spike the Kool-Aid, I did. Yes.
1: Oh, tripping I am.
3: Soon this party tripping dick they will. Yes.
1: I've been tripping for 200 years.
3: I tripped so hard I turned green.
1: I think.
0: We got some scream mails.
1: Yeah, and there's still time. You can send in a scream mail, 612-263-7999.
6: Oh, yeah. Oh, oh, oh. Good Monday. I've not heard that vocal mail, or the vocal intro, whatever, a long time. It's been a while. Feel like a friend you haven't seen for a while. But,
1: and you're just back.
6: Thank you. Lavish. Boober, yeah. Off end of the apocalyptic.
1: Go
6: with tomato plant.
0: Tomato plant. Yeah.
6: I'm watering the garden right now, so if it's a little noisy, I'm on some cheap headphones and watering some plants. So, yeah. Apologies. Sorry, not sorry. So I was doing my longer run today. And some guy had, yeah, it was a little different. It's kind of, doesn't want to matter, but anyway, sees me running and I'm doing my little waving thing and yada, yada, yada. And said something along the lines of like, hey man, how you doing? And then I just said, kind of my default, I was like, I'm doing good, but I'm getting better. And which was a Zig Ziglar thing. But anyway, so I said that and he was like, you got any dope? And I was like, I'm running. Nope. And I know that sounded corny, but I was just kind of like, it's just like, hit me, like, dude, like, I'm running on the road, and you're asking me if I got dope? Like, maybe it's because I'm running around waving shirtless.
1: Dope could be like five different things.
6: Bright yellow shorts or whatever, and, you know. So that sounds out, but anyway, just, it was humor ass. And then, my screen, which is not going to be too loud because I'm outside right now. Which I felt bad about that I responded this way, like instantaneously. But I'm running down the road and somebody like sees me and I'm doing my little wavy thing and there's some cars around that street and somebody like, obviously they see me because they like come toward and then like swerve toward me and then swerve away. And I'm just like, what? You know, like this is not something you play around with, man. Like you got a car. Like don't do that. Not cool. And like I turn around and like double flip them off and like, which, like, instantaneously, I'm like, for one, that's just dumb, because, like, not an example that I want to be, but, like, the quickest immediate thing is, like, dude, what if they turn around or something, you know what I mean? Like, I mean, they're farther away already, but, then like, you have if to I duel them. See it, you know, I'm not, like, already past their mind, but I'm like, that's just, you're just kind of, like, asking for trouble, I guess. At least in my mind, I'm asking for trouble. Plus, like, I don't want to be that person. I'm like, I'm already running around waving and smiling and stuff, and, like, you know. Some cheese. I'm like, I don't want to be like, oh my God, I got, you know, like, I just don't want to be that person.
0: Oh, did he get cut off?
1: He got cut off. There's a part two.
0: Oh, there is a part two.
6: My bad. I was not paying attention to the time. Apologies. You know, I got so excited with an episode and all that. And it just happened today. But so anyway, yeah, like, bottom line, I like wherever I left, wherever it cut off, I'm not sure, but like I was more annoyed at my response than like somebody doing something, because like that's how we control our own, you know, our own actions, our own responses, our words, yada yada yada. So like I was just kind of like, my partner, I was just like, yeah. So anywho, like internally you can be like, ah, angry, but I'm like, I don't need to respond in the same way somebody else responds, sort of thing. Anyway, so, all right, I love you guys. Stay dangerous. And whether or not you're watering tomatoes or you're watering peppers or zucchini or whatever else is out here that the wife put out in the garden, so. All right, I love you guys. Stay dangerous, and yeah, what I think I already said that, but give a hearty, hearty, ka-chow!
0: I've actually thrown my soft drink while walking at somebody that ran a red light through a turn as I was walking the intersection. That happened in Yakima, Washington.
1: Those Washington drivers, you got to look out for them. Yeah.
0: Fucker just.
1: Sometimes you're justified in your aggressions, throwing cans, flipping people off.
0: Yep.
1: Sometimes I like to. If the other day this kid, you know, I'm trying to cross the street and the kid turned right and he didn't have the right of way, should have let people cross the street, but instead he almost hit me. And his window was down. And I just leaned into his, as he was driving by, and I just said, bad. I like doing shit like that.
0: Nice. Oh, that's hilarious.
1: Or if, instead of flipping people off, I just give them a thumbs up.
0: I do the, I like doing the, like, the awkward, like, hi wave, you know, like, oh, yes, like, hands straight up. There. Yeah, you've probably seen Frankie Paint did it, maybe, in a picture or in person, but it's just like a, imagine you're the.
1: Yeah, you do the, you come on strong, and then me, I just, you know, I like to go. Oh, really? No, really? Oh, okay. All right.
0: Oh, bold choice, Cotton. Let's see if it pays off.
1: Or, you know, the most I'll ever do is, well, that wasn't very smart.
0: Nice.
1: I think that people get way more pissed off if you don't cuss or get real angry. You just look them in the eye, you know, and you see them for the idiot they are, and you just like make fun of them for it, you know.
0: Gets them every time.
1: Far more devastating than getting all be puffed up and
0: ripping your clothes off.
1: The rules, I can't follow the rules. Oh my god, private browsing, Jesus Christ, all she does is one of these days she's just gonna get out and beat the shit out of someone on the street, I swear to god. Private browsing with it. Your parents must be very proud. That's a good one. That she says to full-grown adults, 40-year-olds.
0: Ugh. Savage takedown. Well, it looks like we got one more in the can here, but you still got time. Call 612-263-7999. We're here all the time.
1: And also, we love you too, Christopher Battles, and we hope you're very well. Thanks for calling in, my brother.
0: Yes, always a pleasure. I'm glad that you haven't given up on us and that you still call in. It's very much appreciated.
1: Because we sure haven't given up on you, man.
7: Clearly, at this point, you're in need of a heroin screen, or a morphine screen. There you go. Angle G sick.
1: How many times that guy said the word analgesic so many times in your segment,
0: and I was
1: laughing. Counted like around 10 times he said it.
0: I was laughing when we were cleaning up the studios watching these videos for pre-prep. I laughed every time I was pulling it while clipping.
1: Laughing at it during the show and laughing at it after.
0: Oh man. Well, that was the last one that we got. 612-263-7999. Call us up anytime.
8: We told you who was behind the schemes, but you'll never know who's behind the screens. Call us.

0: 7999.
1: For tonight's second mini mission, I didn't see anything in the show notes, and I didn't look until. Sorry, go ahead.
2: I was just gonna say I was looking around and I couldn't find one. So maybe not a fresh one tonight, but we've got some other ones that we can play.
1: Well, I actually hit up Frankie Payne. I was like, "Hey, do you want to maybe pick a couple tracks to throw in for tonight?"
2: Nice,
1: and she obliged. Nice.
2: Thank you, Frankie Paint.
1: Yes, we got a little Longy with auto interwoven minds, followed by Echo Reality with Tollbooth Saints, and we're wrapping it with a little bit of City Beach. Get excited, people.
2: City Beach.
1: It's coming.
2: You know him, you love him. Thanks, Frankie Paint. Oh, you babe.

0: That was You Feel Like Home from City Beach, courtesy of Frankie Paint, picking tonight's mini mission.
1: Thank you, Spunky Bunky.
0: That's a great song.
1: Yep.
0: Highly underrated.
1: Banger.
0: Banger.
1: Any better, and I would have had to ban you from the server.
0: / me kick bans myself.
1: /\_kick/ban/.
0: Ban slash.
1: DJ Panky Frant.
0: Yes, I asked Freaky Paint to be the new official co-host for Before the Schemes whenever we can pull one of those off.
1: It's a future contract, if you will, like an options contract.
0: We did get one in. Maybe we should do one this weekend, question mark. Let me stand up here and look over the monitor and see if maybe, you want to? You want to? Yeah, I'm getting eyes like she wants to. You want to go outside? You want to go outside? Yeah, she wants to go outside. She's giving those
1: I want to eyes.
0: Yeah.
1: Co-host me harder, daddy.
2: The word I'm searching for.
3: I can't say, because there's preschool toys.
1: There's preschool boys pussy shit.
0: Welcome back to the second half of tonight's episode, 247, Behind the Schemes. Hello.
1: Hello again. It is, what is today? It's the 13th of July.
0: Yes. It's
1: 2026.
0: Just now into the 17th year in the Central Time Coast.
1: That's right. It's midnight in the central sewer. Congratulations. You made it.
0: We made it. Yay.
1: I hope everybody's having a good summer. We all had a good happy 4th of July last week, which was very lovely.
0: All 10 fingers and toes. Count them.
1: Mm-hmm. And then I want to remind everybody that on the 28th of this month, it'll be the Mothman's birthday. So act accordingly.
0: Can I tell you what we're doing?
1: Of course.
0: We're going to go see Bit Brigade for my birthday now.
1: Your favorite.
0: And guess what?
1: All right.
0: Dude, you're not going to believe this. They're playing Mega Man X here in the Miniocalypse, July 31st.
1: Perfect. Perfect.
0: Yes.
1: That's perfect.
0: I am so excited, and we have a huge soiree of people that we invited to come out with us.
1: I think that there's something very special about seeing, you know, this great live act that you love so much, and it's one of the greatest celebrations you could do.
0: So last time we went down all the way to Kansas City to be with the Bowlers for Frankie Payne's birthday last year, and we got to see the same show, and it was amazing, and I cannot wait. Soon. Right.
1: Most excellent.
0: Yes, bully.
1: I celebrated not exactly on my birthday, but this year I've seen both Ginger Root and Donny Benet, so I'm very satisfied with.
0: Donny Benet is coming to St. Paul in November. Should look at getting those tickets.
1: Can't miss him, my friend. Cannot miss him.
0: I, again, want to invite a rather large group of people if we can muster it.
1: Yeah.
0: Get ready to get your, get your genitals blown.
1: Oh, it's so funky, it'll funk your funk out. Your erections will last exactly 69 minutes longer after listening to the Don. Cup is fulleth. Happy birthday. Hope you enjoy that Mega Man.
0: Yes, and then they're actually they're doing a continuation of the tour, and I believe they're going to be doing Mega Man 2, Castlevania, and Tetris.
1: Excellent.
0: Yeah, so that will go on into October. I believe they might be coming through San Francisco during that time.
1: Oh, well, if they do, I can check them out.
0: Yes, please do.
1: More live shit. Live shit. And not working it, but just going on your own accord.
0: Which is fun, man. I used to go see a lot of shows when I was doing tours, when I could squeeze them in. but mm-hmm. been seeing a lot of music and going to a lot of stuff as of late, and it's cool. It's there's a lot of good music that comes through is here in the Miniocalypse.
1: Mm-hmm.
0: It's a good time.
1: Absolutely. Especially at our venue, First Ave.
0: Yep.
1: Excellent. Well, this is second half of show. Would you like to hear a little bit about Akon City?
0: I would love to hear about Akon City.
1: Well, I'm going to go out on a limb here, but I think I'm talking to the right guy when I say, Booberry, have you ever had a dream where you go out into the wilderness and you build your very own city based on your utopian values, and you are the god emperor of that city and the bank and the moral heart of that city? And you go and you create this utopian paradise. So you've had this dream before, right?
0: And there's nurses everywhere. Yeah.
1: Nurses, dental hygienists, and opera singers galore.
0: And goth mommies.
1: Oh, yes. All right. Eric PP's already got one in. The new economy. There's going to be a lot of that shit in the next fucking 30 minutes, so strap in.
0: Buckle up, buckaroos.
1: So, for anyone of a certain generation, they should know or be familiar with the work of one man named Akon. But for those of you who may not be familiar, he is a singer and a producer. He was really in the peak of his career around like 2004, 2005. And his big thing back then was ringtones. He was like the ringtone king. And this is back in the day before the widespread, you know, uniformity of iPhones, where back in the day, people would have fucking little ringtones that they would have, little 13-second clips of ringtones on their phones. You know, mine was Led Zeppelin, Cashmere. Uh-huh. Oh, no, that's Immigrant Song. Cashmere is the one where he goes,
0: dun-a-dunt, dun-a-dunt,
1: dun-a-dunt, dun-a-dunt, dun-a-dunt,
0: dun-a-dunt, dun-a-dunt, dun-a-dunt, dun-a-dunt, dun-a-dunt, dun-a-dunt.
1: Yeah, so mine was the woo, yeah.
0: Mm-hmm, mm-hmm.
1: That was my little ringtone. So everybody had these little ringtones back then. It was a different time.
0: I think mine was Calling Dr. Love.
1: Dr. Love,
0: which is a great ringtone.
1: It is a great ringtone. And that was back when you had to buy these ringtones, and you would spend a little chunk of change, a couple bucks, and you'd buy like a 13-15 second little thing of a song that already existed. And it was actually a big turning point in the music industry. It was one of the first major sources of revenue for digital music in a time where the music industry was still controlled by the record labels and by how many albums you sold, and it was still running on what we would now call the old system. But Akon was somewhat of a pioneer in the digital music space, and we'll get a little more into that. But first, I should preface what we were even talking about in the first place with Akon City. It's not a theory or anything like that. He is allegedly really building a city in Senegal, in Africa. The country of Senegal has allowed Akon to purchase 2,000 acres. 2,000 acres is roughly twice the size of Central Park, New York City. Basically, two Central Parks put next to each other. Not a huge amount of space, but allegedly this is just the first phase. And Akon wants to build a $6 billion multi-district city of the future. Yes, indeed.
0: Of the future.
1: The future. Everyone in the chat's trying to remember what their first shitty ringtones were. It was a beautiful time. It was a very beautiful time. He's trying to basically create a Dubai in Africa. But things haven't really been going along as he would like. And the city, as of right now, is, there's a picture in the show notes. If you go to the show notes, zososcorner.substack.com. Well, we'll get to that, and you can see it all there. Let's start with a little quick summary of Akon's life. Booberry, are you in the show notes right now?
0: I am.
1: Can you please go to where it says a quick summary of Akon's life?
0: Yes.
1: Under a photo of him in a suit?
0: Yes.
1: Okay. Can you please read to me his full name, Akon's full name?
0: Yes.
1: Pretty close.
0: It was my best effort. What can I say? Aluan Damala Buja Time Peru Naka Lululu Badara Akon Tiam.
1: That's right.
0: Yes.
1: That's his full name. I think Lululu, I think three Lus is unnecessary, but it, you know, it is what it is. Oh my God. Yes, that's right. And I should say the ringtone that this guy's the most famous for is Smack That, Give Me Some More, Smack That, I'm in the flow, Smack That. Oh. One of the highest selling ringtones of all time. Alawane Damala Buja Time Pura Naka Lululu Badawa Ikon TM was born in 1973 in St. Louis to a scholarly Muslim family. His story changes a lot about his upbringing. Sometimes he says that he was from a very poor African family in Senegal. They grew up without water and electricity and all that sort of thing. And then he also tells a story where his family actually was pretty rich, and they're from a sort of a Muslim academia family. And when he was in high school, he lived in a three-story house in Jersey City with his brother. And he did very well. And as a matter of fact, while he was in high school, he became in a luxury car theft ring, which he proudly talks about doing. We will play the clip here.
2: Working at this barbershop, man, and, you know, I met this Jamaican dude that was like, yo, you know, he was in the cars. And I was like, man, every time I see you in a different car. Right. And one day he was like, rude boy, let me show you something. You know, he took me to the spot, I was like, wow, I was mesmerized. And I was like, how much are these? He was like, $2,500 a piece. I said, what? How is that? Right. And he showed me the whole layout. And before you know it, I just copied and pasted. And you know what I'm saying? Because, so now, yeah, when now, like literally every other month now, I will come to school in a different car. And he was like, yo, where's, you know, I was like, yeah, I'm an African prince. You know what I'm saying? And they believed it because of the whip that I was driving in. So then I said, this could be something, you know, that I can actually make a career out of. Now that's how I'm thinking back then.
4: Right.
2: So I was just trying to figure out the best way to do it. Then that's when Atlanta hit me because I was getting out of high school, graduating. My pops and my mom's in Atlanta because my dad was a professor doing culture exchange at Clark Atlanta University. Mm. And that's when they just had the Olympics going over there with Freaknik and everything.
4: I was about to say Freaknik.
2: You know what I'm saying? Yeah. So when I went out there, I saw all these just young, black, just really successful black people. I ain't seen that many black people successful in one city since New York. You know what I'm saying? Like,
4: it was not even in Africa. You ain't see.
2: Well, nah, cause I wasn't there long enough to understand what that was at that time, you know? So, so that was just different, but I saw a lot of new athletes coming out, a lot of artists out there, and then everybody was driving. So I was like, this could be the spot, you know? So that's where I just set up shop.
4: New Jersey.
5: In Atlanta. He said, everybody's driving. So there's a market for
2: it. It was a big market for it. I'm like, y'all paying at that time, $150,000 was probably the most you'll pay for a car, but those was even the super high line. Because at that time, even $90,000 was a lot for a Porsche.
4: Right.
2: You know what I'm saying? So if I can get it to you for like 10 grand.
4: Right.
5: Oh, you know? You was legit into that.
2: Oh, no, I was.
5: Like a pastime for a teenager to do.
2: It became a real occupation for me because I started finding the ins and outs. Like, most people will go out jack people for cars.
4: Right.
2: And then, of course, me, it was always the biggest profit for the less jail time. Right. So I started studying the law and I realized, man, joyriding charge is a misdemeanor. You get out the same day.
4: Wow.
2: But the only way you can get hit for a joyriding charge, you actually have to have the key. So if you actually have the key in the car,
5: That's a joyride.
2: Yeah, it's considered a joyride. So I was like, if I can just get the keys.
4: Get the keys in the car.
2: Exactly.
5: You can't let the trade secrets out.
2: Right.
5: There's other people.
4: There's still people out there outside. Yeah.
2: I mean, now, the stuff back then, you can't even do it today. Now you got the navigation, you got OnStar, you got cars. On your phone, you can track your vehicle. So it was like, you know, so the crazy part, so what I ended up doing was I started going to the dealership and start peeling keys. And pretty much what that means, like, you know, you just go in, if you see a key on the table, you just grab that bad boy, go to the bathroom, hit the click, see which one opens up, and if the car light up, jump in and pull out, right?
4: At the dealer.
2: At the dealership. Because you got to understand, car dealerships is mad busy all the time.
5: Yeah, they can't keep track of
2: everything.
5: You know what
2: I'm saying? They're not even thinking about it. They see you in a car pull out. They think you test driving or something.
5: Right.
2: Or you might have just purchased.
5: Yeah, you might be a customer.
2: You know what I'm saying? So after a while, they start seeing my face come through all the time.
5: They're like, "This is a great customer."
2: Listen, they said, "Well, hold up." So every time my face got burnt out, then I had to get another car dealership to go to. But then after a while, it was only but so many car dealerships. Then I had to find a whole new method.
4: Right.
2: Then I start hitting the valet parking.
5: Ooh.
2: Yeah. That's where the business was, because
4: he was putting a valet jacket on.
2: No.
4: Oh, okay. Well,
5: he probably like, that's a great idea.
4: That's a great idea, right?
2: No, it actually ain't. it really ain't, because what happens is, clearly, like, first of all, it's not easy to get a valet jacket that matches the company that you're doing. That's number one.
5: And they know each other.
2: And they all know each other. Right. So they'd be like, "Yo, who are you, bro? Like, what you doing over here?"
5: They would know immediately.
2: You're close to the cabinet right now.
1: There's a lot of bullshitting in this thing, so please bear with me.
6: Is he on Charlemagne the God?
2: The diplomat.
1: Huh?
6: Is he on Charlemagne the God?
1: No, he's on Drink Champs, which is through Revolt, which is kind of like that. It's like a Breakfast Club type of talk show.
6: Yeah, okay.
1: Basically it's hip hop and R&B stars that come on and just kind of talk about the business and talk about their careers and things like that. So
6: the joyriding charges are that's pretty neat.
1: Yeah. So this whole story that I'm telling him, about this guy, you know, figuring out how to steal cars, and this is what he's doing this in high school, is he's not only just, I mean, anybody can go and try and, you know, jack a car, hotwire a car, try and, you know, steal a car. But this guy, he developed a system. And this is a pattern that you're going to find with this guy, with some of the things that we talk about in his life, where this guy just gets involved. He sees a weakness in the system. And he exploits that weakness. And that's his whole thing. And that's what a lot of quote unquote great businessmen do. This guy is like his own version of Bill Gates, you know. He comes in and he just uses as much leverage as he can, and he uses the good faith of people, and he uses flawed systems, and he just exploits the shit out of people and robs people and tricks people and lies and does whatever he can, but he always does it in a way where it's like, well, no one's really getting hurt. You know, or I really can't get busted for this because I'm joyriding. I'm not stealing cars. This isn't GTA. This is joyriding. It's not a felony. It's a misdemeanor. Bully Steed, this is Akon. Akon is a singer and producer who really was in his prime. I mean, at this point, 20 years ago. But this guy, he's moved on from that. And as we'll see later down the line, he gets involved with our old friend Jimmy Iovine in Interscope Records.
2: Diplomatic approach. I said, yo, let me just negotiate with these niggas.
5: Oh.
2: Yo, well, how much, like, do you actually make? How much are they paying you? Wow. They was making, like, you know, $50 a week plus tips.
4: Wow.
2: And I'm like, well, even with tips, how much do you actually make? They said, well, pulling off maybe $200 a week. Right. I said, all right, cool. If I can give you $1,000 a week, $1,000 a week, guaranteed. You just give me the spare key of any car that got a spare in it.
4: Wow. And so you don't take it there. You take it when they go away.
2: Boom.
4: Wow.
2: If you could do that for me, every time you get one, just give me a call.
4: Right.
2: And all I need is the key and a piece of mail out there with an address.
4: Wow.
2: That's all I needed. So boom, they will get that to me. I just wait maybe a week, 2 weeks later, pull up late night, car be parked right there in the front, jump in, out.
5: Oof.
2: And that was it. Like, it was a real business.
4: Wow.
2: But then don't forget, you still have to get the paperwork done for it. You got to get VIN numbers and all that. But so the beginning, you just selling hot cars. You get caught, bros, drive at your own risk.
4: Right.
2: All right. The car's only $500 though. Like, just, these are squatters, right? But then once you build up enough money, create the pawn shop. I mean,
5: chop shop.
2: So then I had a chop shop where I had some Mexicans over there that was super dope with cars.
4: Big up to the Mexicans.
1: They do a lot of clapping on this thing too, which is funny. It'll be like, oh yeah, you shot that guy?
2: Mexicans, they would chop it up for me, change the serial number. Then I had to get it registered. This is where the finesse has to
4: register the DMV?
2: Yes, when you get it, it has to come back.
4: Okay.
2: So I will go to DMV and I would just look for the most vulnerable, insecure, overweight chick.
4: I wasn't ready.
5: I wasn't ready for that either.
2: I'm about to go to hell. I shouldn't tell the story. So, you know, but you know, you just, Vanessa, you know, take her out to eat.
4: Right.
2: You know, just sell the dream, you know? You just dangle the carrot, though. You never beat. You never hit it. You just always make her believe that one day it's going to go down. And she'll just do anything for you. So I was like, look, baby, you know, right now I'm going through some things. You know, I got a few vehicles that I got, but, you know, they ain't paid me for it. It just came off the truck. She was completely dreamed. Like green, didn't have no clue. I just need you to get these registered for you, man. You know, every time I sell one, I just give you some money out of it. Wow. And that's all it took. And before you know it, every car we got, chopped it, got it registered. Then now we're in business. By the time we start selling Atlanta, it wasn't not nobody that was coming through Atlanta wasn't getting cars from us.
4: But let me ask you, how if you ever got caught, how would you get caught? How would the police?
2: Well, that's the thing. Like
4: okay.
2: And that was a mistake that I made.
4: Okay.
2: But normally I never really get caught because I always went through middlemen. Uh-huh. So I was just a supplier and I would give it to the person that would go out and sell it out. My only rule was don't sell squatters to dope boys. Cause that's how you get fucked up. Like don't, whatever you do, don't sell it to no drug dealers.
1: So he eventually sells cars to drug dealers. He gets busted. And that's how he says he got busted is he fucked up. Once he sold it to the drug guys will drive around with a bunch of product and then they'll get caught. And then if enough of these guys get caught and they all are getting the same stolen cars from the same source with the same system of wiping the serial numbers and the VIN numbers, all that, or the VINs and all that, then eventually it gets tied back to him and the police, you know, piece it together and it gets back to him. And allegedly he says he went to prison for 3 years, but there's actually no public record of him ever going to prison. So this guy, he just talks it up, you know. He says whatever he needs to say to get things going for himself. He's just a supplier. I didn't know the car was stolen. I don't know. So he's a big he's a lot like Bill Gates actually. There's a lot of parallels.
6: He's got a silver tongue.
1: He's got a silver tongue, especially for those big ladies down in Atlanta. Apparently, loves them. So. During this time, while he's doing all this, he's also getting himself involved in the local music scene, which at the time he was in Jersey, and he was rubbing shoulders with an organization that was associated with the Fugees, which is Wyclef Jean, Lauryn Hill. So he's, for the first 10 years that he's in the business, he's like clawing his way through the R&B scene. He's being mentored by certain members of the Fugees and the Fugees organization. And then he graduates high school and he moves to Atlanta with his family where he continues to do all of his car stuff. And then he's working on music there in Atlanta. And of course, Atlanta in the mid-90s is blowing up big time. And the hip-hop scene's blowing up. Outkast released their first album around that time. There's a lot going on down there. And he's kind of working his way through it. And he spends many years in the thick of it, trying to write and produce and do all this shit. And he eventually gets his first record, Trouble, released in 2004. And there's a couple songs in there that you might remember, like Belly Dancer. Dun, dun, dun, like a belly, dun, dun, dun, dun, dun, like a belly dancer.
6: That was a big one back in the day. I don't actually know much Akon off the top of my head.
1: Nah, it might have been more of a West Coast thing, because he's in Atlanta, but then he gets discovered after he makes his first album. And he's a producer and writer and performer, which is the exact kind of thing that Jimmy Iovine, Interscope Records, and Dr. Dre look for. Dr. Dre really is kind of the blueprint of that, where it's a system of producers finding other producers. So Jimmy Iovine brings him on. Gives him his own small label under Interscope, which is the same thing he did for Dr. Dre. And under that label, under the Interscope label, he releases his second album, Convicted. which is his big, big album. Debuts at number 2 on the Billboard 200 in 2006, and it went on to go 6X platinum. Right? It's a shitload of like sales.
6: Aerosmith levels of platinum.
1: So much platinum. You're talking catalytic converters. And the big album, the big single from that album, Smack That, is maybe the highest selling ringtone in history. Back when people did that. That entire industry, which nowadays in 2026 has been dead. There are people that are alive right now that drink that have no idea about that time in the world. So, and then after he did that, I mean, he blew up and he was huge for a couple of years. And then since that album, he's worked intermittently. He's been in the business, but he hasn't really released anything as big as he did back then. And he's focused on producing and philanthropy. And so this is where he starts talking about Africa. So he makes millions and millions and millions of dollars from the music industry. And what he has decided he's going to go. Oh, yeah. He also had the hit single, I Just Had Sex, which is true. Or I Want to Fuck or something like that.
6: I just had sex and it felt so good.
1: Oh, look at my guys here. Let's see this thing. Oh, okay. I'll play a little thing on the ringtone action because it's actually kind of interesting and there is a little parallel in what it is that we're doing over here with the value for value stuff. So I'm going to go, I've got a clip here. Let me see if I can find it. It's right there. And then I skip over here like this. And then it shows me an ad because I don't have an ad blocker on this fucking thing yet, which I don't know why. But he talks about how he discovered that ringtones were making a bunch of money. And he talks about the time where the lawyers figured it out and they rearranged all the contracts to reflect digital sales. Digital sales were a different thing than the records, which, you know, is the old system. You made money based on how many records you sold. But with the emergence of the internet, you see the music industry change. And he talks about that here.
4: Okay.
2: But most people ain't start catching until 2006.
4: That's probably when I caught it.
2: You caught yours on the renegotiation. That's where a lot of people got hit.
4: Okay.
2: That's where a lot of people got hit. See, what made me a little bit different was I was a businessman first, right? Right. And then and it started because SRC was a little bit slow on certain situations too because they had a boutique label. Mm-hmm. They were just distributed by a major.
4: Right.
2: So it gave me more time to understand what was going on, understand the business a little bit more because Steve Rifkin was wide open. He was very transparent on how things work.
4: Right? Dope guy.
2: So I'm looking at how much singles we selling, but then the ringtones, everywhere I go, I would hear songs on people's phones. Mm. And I

0: basic business man to tell you that's where the money is. So every song that we was releasing was very ringtone friendly, especially Mr. Lonely.
1: Yeah.
0: Right? So then we put that thing
1: out. That's the original TikTok.
0: Boom.
2: It is definitely
1: the way you just described it. Yes. That's what they do right now.
0: That's what they do right now. You know what I'm saying? So then we put the records out. But we would always make ringtone versions, chop them up, and different parts of the song we chop. That was like my main focus. I ain't care about.
3: Yeah, so he says how he cracks into that. Oh, and then actually, this next part too is good too.
0: And we just focus on it. Every record I produce, I made sure it's ringtone friendly. Blah, blah, blah, blah, blah. And before you know it, bro, we was making so much on ringtones, but it was money sitting in a pipeline.
1: You had to go claim it.
0: And they think I ain't know, but I knew. They didn't know that I knew. So I'm just letting it pile up, letting it pile up. Renegotiation came. Nigga.
2: He says, I got to put a down payment on Akon City.
1: Look at his face. Look at his face.
0: Boy, they tried to slip that digital language in. I said,
3: So he's talking about the beginning of the legalese of digital music and how in the beginning they were making hundreds of thousands of dollars and that money wasn't legally under any umbrella of any kind. And he, you know, according to him anyway, he was one of the first guys to get his lawyer to go, hey, put that in the contract. Make it so that I get the money for these digital sales.
4: I got to give Akon a little something here.

0: dollar. Yeah.
1: $4.99 is absurd.
0: $4.99 for a 13-second song. It's so silly to think about now.
1: I don't remember how much I paid. I wish I could go back and find out. That'd be interesting.
0: Well, I think another sort of implication of some of the things that he talks about is just the short-lived nature of these hot sort of like strike when the iron's hot types of things. He mentions that with the car selling, stealing and flipping cars. He says, I could not do what I did then now because of all the technology and all the GPS and everything.
1: Mm-hmm.
0: He says, I can't, the ringtones thing that came and went and that's over with. That yep. money train is left. The entire industry is fucking not even around anymore. So his thing is, you know, you strike when the iron's hot or whatever. And he gets into Africa, and Africa is his main jam now. So in 2014, he founded, you'll love this, Akon Lighting Africa. And his deal was he said he was going to provide electricity to a bunch of villages and rural areas in Africa that have never had electricity. And according to his website and according to interviews, he says he went to China, or the Chinese government, or a construction company that is owned by the Chinese government. And he got from them $1 billion in credit, or $1 billion loan from the Chinese government, essentially, to build solar panels and lamps in Africa. And according to his website, he's built 100,000 solar panels in 15 different countries. And it was a great success. And not only that, but the loan that he borrowed from China, he paid back that loan. And the Chinese have been doing a lot of development in Africa in this vein. And there is some politics that goes with what Akon is doing. It also has to do with the local politicians as well. But China, apparently, there's this conspiracy that China is engaging in what they call debt diplomacy. Which is, they essentially go in and they invest in a bunch of infrastructure for a place that they know can't repay the loan.
1: Mm.
0: And so instead of using the military to conquer a country, they use economy. And they say, well, we built all these solar panels and all this infrastructure for you. You haven't paid us back. You owe us. So you've defaulted on the loan. We're going to come in and we're going to take all your shit.
1: I thought that was the whole Confessions of an Economic Hitman. That whole,
0: yeah, because that's the basic. Yeah, I mean that applies to a lot of different things. That can apply to a lot of things with America. The mortgage is essentially the same thing. But this is on a huge, huge scale.

0: we're talking about entire countries that are caught in it. Here's a clip on that.
1: One problem with Africans, he said, is that they often lack unity and are hesitant to think about the future. So he strategically approached nations who had upcoming elections, then installed solar systems for free in the village of the leader's choice, such as installing streetlights and solar panels for homes and businesses. Then it made those leaders look like they were invested in progressing their nation, which led to them receiving more votes from citizens. It came to the point that once that village was lit up, now the neighboring villages would bring pressure to the government and ask those same questions. How come we ain't lit up? Although many are critical of this tactic, at the end of the day, the communities are the ones who benefit the most. The solar electricity has allowed the vendors to operate for longer hours into the night and for children to study after dark. Also, just the simple installation of streetlights led to decreased crime rates due to the visibility these solar-powered street lighting provides. By 2020, Akon Lighting Africa has installed 100,000 solar-powered street lamps, 1,200 solar microgrids, and has created more than 5,000 jobs. But many people question how Akon was able to finance a project of this size. Sure, his music was successful, but we're talking about hundreds of millions of dollars in infrastructure costs. Well, he was able to land a line of credit for up to $1 billion worth of solar equipment with the finance arm of China Jiangsu International Group, which is a Chinese government-owned construction firm. Most of these African nations could not afford the upfront money for installing solar infrastructure, but Akon's line of credit allowed the governments to pay in installments.
2: But when Bush was in power, Bush created a 200% tax on all solar or all solar-related renewable energy coming into America. So all that investment, those billions of dollars of investment that China put into this was just sitting in factories and sitting in China, couldn't be used. So I took advantage of that and went down to China and to partner with some of those companies that couldn't use all that, you know, investment that they already put for Europe and America.
1: Because of Akon's efforts, an estimated 28.8 million people can now enjoy the same benefits of electricity that much of the world has enjoyed for decades.
3: You've always said that China has done more for Africa than any other country.
2: I mean, it's true. That's not something anybody can argue with. Yeah. I mean, you know, they came, they laid down infrastructure. They actually did something that the European countries spent around for 400 years and did nothing. That's why if you see Africa now hasn't been developed. This was the responsibility of France, Great Britain, Italia, Italy, Germany. These guys have been in Africa forever, and it's never been developed. China just started putting interest in Africa. Now you have roads, roundabouts. Like, they're actually putting structure down.
1: Now, China has been investing in Africa since the early 2000s, but their interest has dramatically increased in the past 10 years, having loaned $170 billion to 49 different nations. And while the Chinese government investing in Africa is a major step forward into the advancement of those nations, some people think that they have a secret evil motive behind their interest. Now, obviously, these Chinese investments need to be paid back. The problem is that Africa's total debt from 2000 to 2022 is around $1.8 trillion, which is 300% higher than Africa's GDP growth rate in the same amount of time. Basically, they're in a lot of debt and don't have a stable way to pay back the money. But
0: cut off the clip right there. So that is the theory that they're going in there and doing it. But Akon also has a point, which is that they went in there and put the money up at all, which is different than the sort of engagement that the United States has had with Africa, particularly in the last 50 years, which is, it's not investment so much as it's aid, humanitarian aid, or it's a gift of money. We're going to inject $500 million into whatever country, whatever local government. And it's been proven again and again and again that when you do that, that you actually make things worse. Because what ends up happening is, you know, you go to whatever African country and you say, okay, whoever's in charge, here's $1 billion. Typically, whoever's in charge takes that $1 billion, takes, you know, 9/10 of it, and uses it to consolidate their power, buy more trucks and guns and soldiers, and bulk up everything that's within his circle of influence, and then make it so that he can oppress the people even more, or that they can consolidate power in whatever the majority industry is there that runs things. And with Africa, the problem a lot of the time is that they just, where they make their money is so antithetical to the industries that promote urban development. Things like mining and oil historically do not lend to very diverse and multifaceted cultures. Usually they're haves and have-nots in those kinds of economies. And Africa's been trying really hard for a long time to shift away from that. But it's tough because they have a lot of environmental obstacles to overcome.
4: And a lot of natural resources.
0: And they have a ton of natural resources, so there's no reason not to mine and harvest those resources. And there's a lot of money in it. There's a global demand for a lot of the shit that they got over there. So it's tough. It's tough to create a more unilateral society over there for them. And then there's also a cultural issue, which Akon addresses, and he says it, and he quotes the clip already said it, but quote, he says, "One problem with Africans is that they often lack unity and they're hesitant to think about the future because everything's based on a day. Everything's very tribal." And he uses that as an African. He uses it to the advantage to get the contracts. He exploits local politicians and he gets them to accept this Chinese money. And they put in these lamps and these panels, and makes them look good in the short term. And then over 5-10 years or however much it takes to be able to default on the credit that was applied there, then you deal with those problems then. But in the immediate aftermath, it all looks good. So this is his leg into Akon City. Akon City doesn't just come out of his ass like, oh, I'm a rich musician and I want to go build a city in Africa. He has this success story, alleged success story, to go off of, that he's gone in, he's established, provided electricity to all these villages in 15 different countries. He repaid the loan to China. It was a $1 billion line of credit. And now what he's saying is he wants $5 billion. And he wants $5 billion from the United States or some kind of organization like that. And he's going to build this city with multiple districts. It's not just there's some pictures of it at zososcorner.substack.com. This is like a real fantastical future city with a bunch of crazy renderings and weird metallic fluid buildings that are an architect's dream and an engineer's nightmare to be able to build these structures that he's proposing to build. But these districts are supposed to have hospitals and restaurants and libraries and television and music studios and, obviously housing and everything like that. And it's all plotted out. He's got these architects that have got it all ready to go. But he has a couple of controversial statements about Africa, and I'm trying to get through this because I know it's getting a little late, but this is some good stuff here where he talks about
5: any amazing part of Africa that's beautiful, that attracts tourism. They say, well, that ain't really the real Africa.
6: Right.
5: But if it's poor, impoverished, and full of diseases or plagues, oh yeah, nah, be careful. We don't want to be in that part of Africa. Yeah. So they claim the poor part for Africa to say, okay, that's Africa. Right. But then if there's anything that's enticing or inviting about Africa, they say, well, that's not really the real Africa. Mm-hmm. And that's what we got to break.
6: Right.
5: Because, to South Africa's credit, they had help by the British to actually help to develop.
6: That was the apartheid, right?
5: Right.
7: Yeah. Which was the smallest population, mind you.
5: Period. But those are real Africans. Yeah. Like them white boys over there.
6: Yeah.
5: Some of them are more African than the actual Africans.
7: Point, yeah.
5: That's why they call Africans.
7: Right. Yeah, Africans.
5: Like them niggas is ghetto
7: shit.
5: They got
7: their own language.
5: And what's crazy, some certain parts of Africa, of South Africa, the white folks are the ones in the ghettos.
7: Wow. Yeah.
5: If you go to South Africa, the richest people in South Africa are the black ones.
0: Yeah, so that was a very controversial statement he made there, and it got a pretty rough reaction.
4: Can't imagine why.
0: Me neither. And it turns out, I actually found a Substack of a lady who's kind of also trying to do the same thing. This Substack that's in our Substack by a lady named Magate Wade, or Wade, written in October 21st of 2024, who basically says, Akon City is garbage. Invest in our city. The city that we want to build is way better than Akon City. So you even have infighting on the continent where people are kind of trying to do the same thing, and it's sort of all a grift. But I'll tell you what Akon City has that nobody else has. If you're going to have a future city, what does that future city have to run on, Booberry?
4: It's going to need currency.
0: It's going to need a future currency. Enter Akoin.
6: So talk about Akoin a little bit, because people always talk about cryptocurrency, right?
2: Yeah.
6: And I feel like I was really late getting into it, and some people say it's not that stable. It's a little volatile. So explain your Akoin cryptocurrency and why people should invest in cryptocurrency.
2: Well, believe it or not, the cryptocurrency is more stable than the actual, you know, fiat currency, the dollar.
8: Mm-hmm.
2: Ultimately, because it's more controlled by the people. You know what I'm saying? Whereas, I mean, government is a business. Mm-hmm. Currency is the biggest business in the world. Mm-hmm. You know what I'm saying? Like, people don't, you got to understand money and how it works to understand crypto in so many ways. But more than anything, you don't really have to be educated to it to understand the security process of it. Because it gets really confusing when you start talking about blockchain and all this other, because right. No one knows what the hell that is.
6: I don't know what's going on. Like, you know what I'm saying? Somebody to explain this to me.
2: Yeah, so okay. It's really about, it boils down to trust. Mm-hmm. What you trust that value to be to you. So, prime example, that chain on your neck could be tokenized.
6: Mm-hmm.
2: And you could have your own Angela coin. You follow what I'm saying? But right. If you have enough people that believes that you are a value and that chain around your neck is worth something, then it becomes, you know, something that you can trade.
6: Mm-hmm.
8: But with currency, like with cryptocurrency, this is why I never invested in it, because I don't understand it myself. But who says what the worth of it is?
2: That's my point. It's the people that say that.
8: But that's great. Like you'd be like,
0: the people.
8: All right, well, this pen is worth $1,000. Like,
2: yes.
8: Who's to say that it's really worth $10,000?
2: But that's what I'm saying. It depends on what it's worth to you. Like, the dollar. Who's to say what that's worth?
8: It sounds like a scam to me, Akon.
2: No, but just think about it. The actual dollar, who says that's worth anything?
8: The government says it's worth
2: $1. The government, right?
8: Right, and they sanction that the dollar's worth $1 all through the U.S.
2: 100%.
8: Correct.
2: But nothing backs the dollar. The U.S. ain't got no natural resource that backs that dollar, my brother. Now, what they do have to back it is the military.
8: Okay.
2: That's who backs the dollar. But U.S. ain't got nothing that backs a dollar. The military backs the dollar. Now, if you look at other countries, they have plenty of gold, diamonds.
8: They're supposed to have gold.
2: Who?
8: I thought we were supposed to have gold.
6: He said
2: bro, U.S. ain't got nothing.
0: This guy is a full crypto bro. Full-on crypto bro. Hates fiat. One of us.
8: So we got a piece of paper. We're saying it's worth something. So that paper is really worth nothing.
2: It's worth something because we say it's worth something.
6: Right. You give it the value.
2: You give it the value. Bitcoin, prime example, right?
8: Oh, perfect.
2: It's not a dollar.
8: Nope.
2: It's a digital coin.
8: Mm-hmm. Correct.
2: Right?
8: Yep.
2: Now, I can buy a Ferrari with Bitcoin.
8: Yes, you can.
2: I can buy a house with Bitcoin.
8: Correct.
2: I can buy whatever I want to buy with Bitcoin because it's just as equally value as the actual dollar because the people say it is.
8: I'm selling this A-coin, and this A-coin is worth whatever it is. How do you get a value of that? And then if I buy it, how do I know I can use it to buy a Ferrari, a house, or a building?
2: Now you're asking the right questions, because the key is, what can I buy with it?
6: Mm-hmm.
8: Okay, can I get my money back from it?
2: Yeah, you can always change it over.
8: That's what I thought actual, the problem
6: and
8: was.
6: And then use it in a business.
2: If you want to trade your coin for actual dollar, you can, but you're putting yourself back at risk again.
6: You can use it to like buy albums and everything.
2: You can use it to buy whatever you want to buy. Like,
6: now, give me that watch, Envy. I'll give you some Bitcoin.
2: Right? No, when we launch, you'll be able to go to the ATM and actually exchange A-coins for actual dollars or transform it into another digital coin. It's up to you. Whatever you want to do.
6: All right.
8: Sounds a little confusing, man.
2: Sound confusing, but it's confusing because I think most people overthink it. But
0: it's
2: no different than the actual dollar. The only difference is a digital coin.
8: Like, don't you like to see a dollar? Like with Bitcoin, can you see it? Like, can you hold it?
6: Yeah, it's digital.
2: But you can't see it because it's in your wallet. It's like your credit card. You don't see a dollar. You just know you just swipe, right?
6: Mm.
2: Or with Apple Pay, now you don't even swipe. You just put it next to a machine.
8: Right.
2: It's the same. Actually, it's the same thing. The only thing is it's digital currency.
8: I don't know, Akon.
0: I had to just wait for that guy. He goes, I don't know about this, man.
4: Akon on Nostr when?
0: Oh, man. I wouldn't be surprised if he's crawling around there somewhere. Shit. Sean Lennon's on there. Why not? So he's trying to explain the basic principles of blockchain and cryptocurrency to these guys that don't really know anything about it. And yeah, I mean, in one way is right, but in another way is wrong, which is you need somebody, there needs to be a lot of people that actually have faith in your cryptocurrency, people who actually want to transact in it or whatever. And Acoin, for those who don't know, is a Stellar-based cryptocurrency. Stellar-based, you know, what is it? The Stellar Consensus Protocol, the SCP. Powered by Lumens. Where my Lumen bros at. And so basically he tried to make his own token, his own cheap little token to go in there and to be something. But the problem is that, as far as digital currencies go, there's plenty of them around, including of course, Bitcoin. And in the early days of Bitcoin, I remember arguing with people about this and trying to explain how. And I used Africa as an example. I said, say you're in some war-torn or some fucked-up village, you know, but you have internet access. There's somewhere where you can go. You can get on a computer. You can get on the internet. You got a phone or whatever. And, you know, you want to buy anything, something important. So this is fucking a loaf of bread. I'm gonna buy a loaf of bread or some food or something. With Bitcoin, and with the ubiquitousness of Bitcoin, you can actually go online and you can engage in a global market with a global digital currency, and you can, you know, buy a loaf of bread from the Netherlands or something and have a way to have it shipped to you or whatever, but you can engage in a global market with Bitcoin, and Bitcoin now is huge. It took years to get to that point. And it took, you know, it's been a long journey, but now it's obvious that this thing is universal and everybody knows what it is. And everybody has this agreed price point on it. And even though it's tanked compared to all-time highs, the coin is still worth a lot. And it's still treated as money. And there are exchanges, all kinds of international exchanges that you can go and you can convert your Bitcoin into whatever your local currency is. And to me, that's a huge deal. It's one of the most important things Bitcoin does, is it creates a true global currency. And the tokens, all these other tokens and shitcoins and all these other things that come out, they have the potential to do that. There's the capability of serving as that token, but it's not going to, because it will never have that level of exposure that the original had or has.
4: And the
0: level of trust. And the Bitcoin blockchain is known as this very secure method. You know, you've got the chain of transactions, and that can't be manipulated in any way. And less people, I would say, are familiar with the Stellar-based system. And I'm not the biggest expert, of course, on it, but, you know, I've been loosely involved in it for fucking almost 10 years now, And I've watched it even longer. I've been watching Bitcoin for over 20 years, and it's fascinating to watch how it's evolved from this thing that is just as useless as stupid as Acoin is now. Bitcoin once was that, and now it's grown into what it is. Acoin, when it first released this is around October of 2022, was when Acoin was dropped on all of the global exchanges. And it hit a peak of around, I want to say, 50 cents a coin.
4: Mm-hmm.
0: Do you want to take a stab, unless you already saw in the notes, what it's worth now?
4: I'm going to say 12 cents a coin.
0: It's worth a third of a cent.
4: Ah, damn. Overshot.
0: That's right. Actually, fuck. I was looking on crypto.com, and allegedly it's 0.003337.
4: So it's on sale.
0: No, it's on sale, all right. Honestly, everything's on sale. We're in a lull. We're about 1.5 years into the 4-year cycle here. No, the current 4-year cycle. I think. But, you know, I could be wrong. Yeah, so there is an obvious failure of it, and the project itself, which he announced the project in the middle of COVID and used COVID as an excuse for the delays, but it's years now beyond the projected construction final date, and nothing's really been done. I got a few more clips. We'll close this out. Let's do it.
1: He also announced during this time that Akon City would operate fully on their own cryptocurrency called Acoin. Acoin is a stellar-based cryptocurrency designed to fuel rising entrepreneurs in Africa and beyond. Acoin will be used as a common medium of transfer between Africa's 54 countries, each with its own volatile currency, allowing African citizens and entrepreneurs to engage with the digital economy with only a mobile phone.
3: People don't always have access to, you know, bank accounts and so forth, but everybody has a phone.
2: Everybody has a phone.
3: So with the phone, you can make payments.
2: Absolutely.
3: And that's how it all kind of fits in.
2: That's where it makes all the sense in the world.
3: Okay.
1: Acoin is not a groundbreaking technology. Many Africans have adopted crypto for everyday use as it is generally more stable and flexible than their country's native currency. But even before crypto was adopted, over 50 million Africans use M-Pesa, or mobile minutes, which is kind of like the Cash App or Venmo of Africa. Millions of Africans can transfer money to family members in different countries or pay for goods and services with ease using M-Pesa. It would be significantly easier for Akon City residents if the country was built around a more commonly used cryptocurrency or just sticking with M-Pesa. So why Acoin?
3: How much Acoin do you actually own?
2: I mean, I am the bank.
0: I am the bank.
4: All of it.
1: He is. Not only is he building a city named after him, but also creating the currency that he controls and owns the most of. Before launching his Acoin cryptocurrency, the Acoin website announced a pre-sale opportunity called the Token of Appreciation, or TOA, campaign. This pre-sale was treated like a donation, and donors were promised 4 tokens for every $1 spent. Acoin was launched on most major crypto exchanges in early 2021 and peaked at around 58 cents, which at the time was around a 132% gain for the TOA holders if they sold. However, the majority believed in Acoin, so they held. Within a few months,
0: So I want to just reiterate that point. So they had a sort of like a, what they would call in the stock market, like a pre-IPO, a pre-public offering, initial public offering, an IPO, which is, we're going to give you a special deal. You're going to be able to buy into this thing before it hits the public at this agreed price. You know, we'll sell you the stock or the coin for $1. And then we'll open it to the public. And a lot of people have, you know, they use IPOs to, with the understanding that they're going to get in, the price is going to go up once it goes public because everyone's going to buy in. And then once that initial hype has died off, then the currency crashes or the stock will crash. And so you have to either sell. If you get that IPO, you can either sell when that hype hits and you, and that first initial run happens, or you can trust in the long-term value of the coin and you can hang on and try and ride it out. And in this instance, most people tried to ride it out because they really believed that this coin was going to be this big future cryptocurrency.
1: Price began spiraling down to roughly 10 cents per coin, taking TOA holders from a 132% gain to a 60% loss. Due to the shocking dip, Acoin admins offered a refund to their initial donors. One donor named Marcus said, "The refund was meant to come a few weeks later. We are now over a year, and we're back at the same situation we were years ago with the lack of communication, and now everybody's up in arms." But Marcus isn't alone. The owner of the Go Black to Africa YouTube channel showed proof of him emailing Acoin admins only to be ignored for years. The YouTuber wrote to Andrew of the Acoin Foundation requesting a refund on December 19th, 2021. Andrew replied 22 days later and said that the YouTuber was added to the list for refund requests and we will be reaching out shortly regarding further details on how to proceed. The YouTuber provided his physical mailing address, which Andrew claimed was the next step towards a refund, only for him to be ignored for 4 months with no refund, and now it has been 3 years and still no refund. When Acoin was asked about these refunds, he said he had no idea there was any problems.
2: Now that I was aware, because I know all the people that I know that was on record, we definitely met with everybody, and this was the agreement that was actually agreed on. So if there was anyone outside of that, I definitely wasn't aware.
9: And those people who asked for their money back and were expecting a year ago, when will they receive their money?
2: Well, that I'm just literally on everything finding out, so I'm going to definitely get more involved and figure out what that's about. But we do have instruments in place to make sure those people are happy, even if I got to go in my own pocket.
0: Yeah. So the token of appreciation campaign, the TOA, was framed as a donation, special incentive. You put money into it, and it failed. And he went on the record and said, yeah, sorry, that was my bad. I mismanaged the coin.
4: I like how they say it's the shocking downfall of the price, or however they phrase that.
0: Shocking downfall.
4: I can't believe this happened.
0: Who could have called this? Yeah, because he's talking about what backs the currency. What backs a currency? What gives something value? You know, and whatever that he thought was supposed to give this thing, he never provided it. The city was supposed to be the backing. All right, this is my last
4: utopia-backed coins. What could go wrong?
0: Yeah, if so, you're telling me that if you don't build this miraculous utopian city outside of Senegal or in Senegal, where there's never been any major urban development of any kind, this thing's not going to take off. All right, I'm in.
1: Akon blamed the pandemic, saying everything would be pushed back by 2 years, which doesn't really make sense considering he announced Akon City to the international media when the pandemic was at its worst moments. The unfortunate part about the land that's just sitting unused is that the land belonged to several hundred people who are still owed compensation from the Senegalese government. The first phase of Akon
0: City... Oh my god, so he's displacing people in the first place.
4: Big colonizer energy.
0: Ooh, indigenous displacement. That's not very cool.
10: Yes, sir. I damn thee.
1: The city was supposed to be built on 55 hectares of land secured by SAPCO in 2009, eventually expanding onto a further 500 hectares by the end of the decade. Macky Sall, the president of Senegal, said, "My problem concerning the land is not with Akon. My problem is concerning SAPCO, because it is them who took the land from the villagers." Originally, the Senegalese government's tourist board, SAPCO, was backing the project, saying, "We believe in Akon City, and we are all supporting Akon so that Akon City will come to life. It will attract tourists and investors in the region, and SAPCO is fully committed to the success of this project." But most recently, they have sent Akon a formal notice that if the project has not advanced by next year, its contract with him will be terminated. And since Akon has massively overpromised and massively underdelivered, people are starting to question his intentions in the first place. "I plan to retire in that city," he says confidently. "I don't like to use the word king of the city, but that's what it will turn out to be." Words like this have made some people believe that Akon City is just an empire to inflate his ego at best, and a corrupt billion-dollar scam at worst. Additionally, Akon's views of the Western world's morals and gender roles has made people disagree with him as a leader.
5: "But what happens in today's society, the woman chooses which role she want to play. In the last 10-15 years, I haven't met a woman that can actually cook. I haven't met a woman that actually wants to clean the house. I've met the baddest bitches on the globe and asked to go to the bathroom, and the bathroom looked like shit. Hair all over the place, all kind of products. Like, come on now. That's a natural instinct. That's a natural instinct.
11: I'm with you."
0: Yeah. So he goes around and will say some things that will piss some people off. That's fine. That's perfectly fine. That's perfectly fine. There's one last clip that I had about AI, but I only want to play it if you are okay. It's only about 2 minutes long.
4: Oh, we could do it.
0: As he yawns. All right. We will. Oh, god damn it. Don't you dare play an ad on my shit, you asshole. We don't have ads on this show. I thought that he had a very funny, interesting little foray into AI where he kind of tries to explain it to these guys. And this is in 23, so it was 3 years ago, and I think it's a little ahead of the curve on the action there.
11: "I don't like
5: it's that. Dangerous. It's very
11: I can do
5: dangerous.
11: A whole album with you. You ain't even got to be there."
5: "No, well, I mean, that's
7: there's
5: not
7: a lot
5: the part
7: of different aspects
5: me.
7: To it.
5: Yeah, that's not the part that scares me, because when I look at digital, I'm thinking about 25 years from now. What? AI has created, it's almost like, you know how they got this saying that everything you see in the movies eventually happens?
11: Right.
5: It's actually very true.
11: Well, iRobot?
7: Everything.
5: It's very true.
7: Matrix, Terminator.
5: Let me explain how iRobot and this actually relates. Okay. We're talking about AI. This is machine learning.
7: Yep.
5: The problem with us as humans, we are just very arrogant and we're super greedy. Mm. It's never enough for us. It always got to be more. Uh-huh. We always want more, right? As if right now, whirling amazing that we just ain't satisfied.
11: Right.
5: We just got to build better, right? Why? Let me explain with machines or computers, for instance. When you build a computer that can teach itself to teach itself, computers are always smarter than we are.
11: Right.
7: Right. Because of the computing power, how fast they can
5: compute things. Right. The computer's already smarter than us. This is the process, right? So now imagine when the computer itself can teach itself.
11: Right.
5: What happens is it'll start teaching itself things that we can't uncode.
7: Mm-hmm.
5: Cause
7: it'll code itself.
5: Thank you. It'll code itself. Right. It can't control what it codes. Mm-hmm. Because depending on the original programmer, whether he's thinking positive or negative, whether he's someone that want to change the world or destroy the world,
7: right,
5: that's where it becomes complicated. Because if you find somebody that's creating situations that's in his best interest, and he may just be smart enough to code something that gonna continue to, you know, like teach itself
7: right
5: to a certain level, uh-huh, then computers become a threat. Let's say hypothetically, computers in the security sector. Everything's a threat to the computer.
11: Right.
5: It doesn't know that you're approaching me
11: right
5: with good intentions.
11: Right.
5: It just knows that you're walking up on me
11: right
5: with a gun on your your waist.
11: Right. And it can react. Right?
5: And your blood pressure is spiked up.
11: Right.
5: Maybe just because you just take blood pressure medicine.
11: Right. All excited to see you.
5: Right.
7: Right.
5: The first thing that's going to happen is, and that's what's happening, they're using machines for weapon.
7: Mm-hmm.
5: But in order to make a weapon, you also got to make something that's going to protect. Right. So what's going to happen is, everybody that's actually against AI becomes a threat now.
7: Right.
5: So guess what? They have to create machines to protect us from those who are against it.
11: Mm.
5: Right. Imagine that, right? let's just say we don't want, man, we're not for that. Okay, we're already on record. They know where we live.
7: Yep.
5: They know where we at all times. They have all our information, all our data, metadata, everything about us. They know, bro. What? All this trying to figure out if you're getting tapped. Yes, nigga, you are. Bottom line.
4: Based.
0: You know, I've been listening to this guy talk. I've been doing a little research on this thing for, like, you know, a little while, and there's times where I'm like, I like this guy. I can tell why he gets away with so much shit, man. He goes around. He's a funny dude. He's a charming guy. And and I think he's got his finger on the pulse of something for sure. But anyway, that's Akon City. You can go to the show notes, zososcorner.substack.com, and I've got pictures of the renderings and also what's there now, which is nothing. Nothing has been built. No ground has really been broken. Apparently $1 billion has been spent. And Akon is on tour.
4: Welcome to Akon City.
0: I hope you brought your A-coin.
4: Hello.
0: You will buy the A-coin.
4: Seems kind of...
0: The A-coin will buy you.
4: Do you see anybody here? Hello?
0: Hello?
4: Hello?
0: Akon?
4: Akon, where are you?

0: Not an ad con.
1: Not an ad con. Can't un-add that.
2: Ready for some tarot card action?
1: Let's do the draw. We've reached the point of the night where we do our tarot draw, which will tell us what the show's going to be like.
2: This is very fun to announce. At the Hunt and Gather, or Gatherer, Hunt and Gatherer thrift store where Frankie Paint, another coworker of hers, and I checked out. It's amazing. We got to take you there in private browsing when y'all come. Holy
1: be
2: shit.
1: Glad to go. Oh, great dude. Picks. Great picks.
2: It's fucking amazing. And while I was there, I found the Salvador Dali tarot set. The box is huge. It's covered in crushed velvet. And the box that the deck came inside of the box set, is this gilded gold. Everything's beautiful about this. I'll have to grab some pictures in the post show and drop them in the chats. And I shuffled it during the pre-show tonight, and wouldn't you know it, the first card to break in this deck of the Salvador Dali tarot set is none other than El Mago. Number one, the Magician.
1: Of course, the Magician.
2: I mean, huzzah, right? From the book Personal Magic, there is a kind of magic that really works and is not merely a matter of trickery, sleight of hand, hocus pocus, or stage illusions. Magic, the quote, possibility of the impossible, is nothing more than becoming one with yourself, with God, and the world. The number of this card, 1, cannot be divided by any other number in tarot. Significantly, the term indivisible has the same Latin root as individual. We are all artists and magicians. On this card, Dali himself poses as a magus, or as the magician, displaying paraphernalia from some of his best-known works on the table. He thus draws attention to himself, and yet we realize that each individual is being invited to take part, according to their own individual talents and qualities. On your personal journey, you go through unique experiences and come up with solutions that no one has ever arrived at previously, as if under a wonderful spell. But your personal magic is not really supernatural. It is merely a matter of sourcefully fashioning your own unique existence by drawing on your special talents and qualities. The flames in the picture symbolize the life force, the fire of creation and transmutation laying dormant in each of us. The bread and wine on the table stand for the individual's participation in the divine act of creation. The soft clock represents the elasticity and uniqueness of your personal lifetime, while the scroll on the table implies that you should take command of your own life by making plans and determining your own role. Like the columns in the composition, all aspects of your personality should complement each other and unite in serving a higher purpose. To this end, it is important to stay open, hence the blue-black ground, to go beyond your current limitations, just as the picture breaks through the upper frame, and to see your work within a larger context, taking into account the upper corners of the image. Practical advice: no one can misappropriate or take away your special talents and qualities. Use your imagination, creativity, and communication skills. Make your own very distinctive contribution. That really hits.
1: I like it.
2: That hits very hard. Especially that last statement, based off of some stuff that went down at work this past week. Goodness,
1: you know, and me with some. I'm going through some major, big stuff in my life right now, and I got to say, it's very apropos what's going on. Also, one thing that they didn't mention about the image is, at least I didn't hear you mention it, was the as above, so below hand gestures he's doing.
2: Oh, yeah. Nothing about it, but I see it.
1: You see that, right? Because in the original Rider-Waite, you have him doing a very Baphomet-esque as above, so below. But with this one, the typical Baphomet one is you have, you know, your right hand raised and your left arm down, right arm up, left arm down. And your right arm looks as if you're like about to catch a baseball or something. But with this one, he's hugging himself. He still has the same hand gestures that imply as above, so below, but instead he's embracing himself, which I'm taking as a continuation of the themes you were talking about of self-actualization and treasuring your own individuality.
2: Yeah, and that kind of echoes some do what thou will and love should be the law of the land. If you can't love yourself, too, sure. How in the hell are you going to love anybody else? That type of shit.
1: Can I get an amen?
2: Can I get an amen?
1: Congratulations.
2: I am very excited to explore this deck further.
1: Yeah, it's a good looking deck you got there.
2: Yeah, nice deck.
1: It's a pretty big deck you got there.
2: I think I'll be pulling from this one for the next couple episodes for sure. Excited to see nice. More.
1: Yesterday and today poster.
2: Oh, dude, it's amazing. I got that at the horror con with you. Remember that time that we met, what's his nuts?
1: Of course I do.
2: Yeah.
1: Of course I do. We met, I've got their pictures right here. We met William Forsyth. Mm-hmm. And we met Tom Arnold.
2: Tom Arnold. That was the one I was trying to remember.
1: Yeah.
2: Yeah. Yes.
1: How could I forget?
2: It was a good time. I need to
1: get that. Was fun.
2: I need to get that poster up. I think it'll look good in here. But if you want to see that tarot card, it's posted up at the top of our show notes. You can check it out, zososcorner.substack.com. Should be back next week doing something of some capacity. Maybe we'll do a game night or something. That sounds kind of cool. Some Smash Bros, perhaps?
1: I think so. I should be around next Monday. I think I will, yeah.
2: Yeah, text me, let me know. We'll figure it out.
1: Yes, I will be spending for the first 2 weeks of August. I'm going to be out of town. I'll be in New York City.
2: New York.
1: You're big. You're loud. You're tough.
2: Boom, back in the New York groove.
1: So that's where I'll be. So if anybody's fucking around in New York for the first 2 weeks of August, hit me up. Let's go do it.
2: Nick the Rat.
1: Nick. Oh, my God. I'm going to so hang out with Nick the Rat. And Frankie Payne, I'm always trying to smash.
2: Always.
1: Perpetual desire of smashing this.
2: Yes. This is, again, a value for value show. Come check us out. Hang out in the chat. IRC chat. Hashtag green room. BehindTheSchemes.chat. That's SCH3M3S. Our website, behindtheschemes.com. We're there. We're square. You got anything else? You want some playout music?
1: Please play us out. Yes.
2: Tonight felt good.
1: Oh, it felt so good. Yes. This is episode 247. Feels good to be back in the saddle. Like my good friend Blueberry said, we're value for value, no ads, no corporate sponsorship. That allows us to talk about whatever topics we want to talk about and have the freedom of expression that we so deserve. And it's been a pleasure hanging out with you. If you want to give us a call, you can leave a voicemail on our Screamline, 612-263-7999. Leave us a message or shoot us a text. We'll play it on the next show. A little shout out. No need to give your name or anything. And yeah, thank you so much. Also, you can check out our show notes, zososcorner.substack.com, and you can see all the references of all of the information and the clips that we've pulled tonight. All of that is sourced, referenced in the show notes, zososcorner.substack.com. We are a scholarly outfit around here.
2: So scholarly. Scalding.
1: It's a regional dialect.
2: It's a regional thing.
1: You wouldn't get it.
2: I definitely don't get it. But I'm gonna try and get out there and do my best to get it, and then get some after that. And until that time, I've been Booberry, Mothman of the Miniocalypse.
1: Yeah, I'd like to get some.
0: Oh, I think I'd like to give you some of that.
1: I think I'd like to get some. So why don't you come over and get me some? My name is Lavish. Adios, muchachos.

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1: Drop your other pants.
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Do it.

0: Hey, everyone. Welcome back to another fun-filled podcast adventure. Hooray. My name is Midnight Mike. Joe is over there on screen grimacing.
1: Go back to work.
2: God knows what, but grimace.
0: Gretchen's over there, too. Don't forget about him hating this place. Nothing works here. 7 years. Medication don't work.
3: I think the original Grimace had multiple arms, too. It was like some sort of weird, like, burger thief spider dude.
0: Yeah, he wasn't pleasant to look at.
3: Well, he's still not pleasant to look at. What?
0: Yeah, it's not very appetizing when you're trying to sell a fast food brand.
3: Hey, kids, want a burger? Also, here's a purple monster thing.
0: Yeah. Aren't you hungry now? Here.
3: Well, I wasn't before, but now.
0: I think, wasn't Grimace supposed to represent the milkshake? Because the Hamburglar, he represents the burgers. And I think Grimace represents the milkshake, but I could be wrong on that.
3: I don't think, well, a couple years ago they had a Grimace-themed shake, but I don't think Grimace was, I don't know.
0: You don't think Grimace is a shake?
1: But we don't know.
0: Okay.
2: He looks like a butt plug, that's what people say.
0: Yeah.
1: We don't know what's happening.
3: Why they no longer give Grimace his Happy Meal toys.
0: Yeah.
2: That would be pretty great.
0: You know where this is going as soon as you give this to me.
3: I'm not even going to get back to the table. I'm going to unwrap
0: it. I'm not even in the parking lot. Oh, boy. Saturday. You know what? We are not on the No Agenda stream because I don't know if we're allowed to stream at 10:30 a.m. Eastern time on No Agenda stream. Like, I have no idea about that. And so we're not streaming over there.
3: What are they playing over there?
0: I don't know. I didn't know.
3: Oh, you just didn't try.
0: I did not try because I didn't want to interrupt a stream that was already in progress or, bust in. Being respectful.
3: Larry and Darren are over there talking about stuff, so.
0: Oh, Larry? Oh.
1: Huh.
2: Yeah, why not just tune in?
0: Oh, I can just play their show?
2: Yeah.
0: Okay.
2: Yeah, we go out and get lunch.
0: Like, we'll rebroadcast Larry and who is it? Larry and Daryl?
3: Daryl, yeah.
0: Just listen to see what they're talking about real quick.
3: Joe, do you want the picture of you pointing at it too while we'll just leave?
2: Oh, yeah.
4: These paint your toenails. You can call it toxic masculinity, but you would cry your lovely fake eyelashes off when your air conditioning breaks down for more than 3 hours.
5: I know I do.
4: Yours truly, men. He cited men.
0: That's the stream right there. But I think that's a replay. That's Planet Rage 228. So I don't know if that's the live thing. They have like two streams. I don't know.
3: They have a powerful stream.
0: We'll figure it out. I don't know what's going on. But we'll leave that alone. Okay. Got a lot of news to talk about. A lot of headlines here. There's a lot of viral things going on, and I'm hoping we can get a little viral here, get some traction on the show. And, have you guys heard this song that's been going around? It's kind of like a viral song. It's called Bad Sandwich. Have you heard this song?
2: Oh, God.

0: going on.
1: All right.
0: Yeah. Just, I mean, hey, this is a hip show. We're just trying to talk about what's going on in the news. And that's a viral moment. And we're going to move on with some other viral moments right now. Coffee. It's what I'm drinking. We have, I would say, people are no longer excited about the latest UFO release from the Pentagon. You know, on Twitter, people have been talking, they're posting up these clips, viral clips of UFOs that the Pentagon has released. And it does look like we are still kind of like in between phase one and phase two of Project Bluebeam. CBS News is talking about it, and they had, I believe, the latest on this latest tranche of information from...
2: Tranche of homeless people.
0: Okay. That can work, too. Yes, a tranche of homeless people. I'll bring this up on the screen. It's CBS News covering it. Typically, this is not something that they would cover, but the Pentagon releases... I believe this is the fourth round of files that the Department of War has let out. And so I'll bring this up on screen. We'll all enjoy this. We'll listen to some chick talk about this. Here we go. Oh, I'm sorry. Made a bad sandwich. Here we go.
3: Released a new trove of UFO files, and of the 40 new files, 19 of them are videos. They're coming from the Pentagon, NASA, the CIA, the FBI, and the Energy Department. So let's bring in Avi Loeb, who now leads the White House UAP Council. Avi, what can you tell us? What's in these files? What are we looking at here?
4: Well, first, thank you for having me. We see documents dating back to 1948-49, when a conference took place in Los Alamos, led by Edward Teller, that was involved in the Manhattan Project earlier. And it involves quite distinguished physicists talking about green fireballs that they cannot figure out, some objects moving horizontally. And so these objects remained unresolved. And then we're seeing a number of videos from recent years where unidentified objects appear. For example, there is an object that makes a 90 degrees change in its trajectory, very abrupt, and becomes a very thin line on the image. It's unclear what this object is. Then there is another one that looks like a formation front of multiple objects moving together through the clouds, and we can't really tell what these objects are.
2: What's going on here?
4: And you know, there are a number of those that look like real objects, but there is not enough information. And of course, one objective of the council that I'm leading, that serves as an advisory council to the U.S. government, is to suggest new instruments, new sensors that would allow us to collect new data in the future that will get to the bottom of it, figure out what the nature of these objects is. Because, you know, if these...
0: So I'll pause it right there. So the UFO they have on screen right here is the one that I would say has gone the most viral. It's the most viral UFO. And it looks like a collection of objects. It's not like any UFO I've seen before, where people just listening at home, it does look like if you took a bunch of different balloons and tied them together. I'm not saying that's what it is. That's what it looks like. And certainly the detractors, Mick West, one of them, thinks that that this image that I will bring up on screen is essentially a balloon, specifically like a flying pig balloon. which I don't even know if you can buy these. I'm sure you can buy flying pig balloons, but I'm not sure if any more of this footage is necessary at this point. See if I can bring up the flying pig. Let's see here. Where's the flying pig? It's not on this one, but it's all over. It's all over Twitter. And tepid response. The government just releasing information like this without any statement. I think some of this stuff can obviously be explained by common objects in the sky.

0: and nothing thus far has been salacious enough to require, I would say, I would consider myself a UFO skeptic at this point. I want to believe, but nothing that they've released so far is earth-shattering.
1: Balloon.
0: You could easily say some of this stuff is balloons. And unfortunately, I got to agree with Mick West on some of this stuff, that this is just poor quality. There's some interesting things, but this is all first grade stuff. We're not even in like middle school level of information. This is all elementary school information. And yeah, they got some stuff in the Department of Energy in there. It's a good step forward, but this is not moving the needle for me. And it only reeks of a narrative that they're trying to construct for some other purpose other than just trying to be nice and trying to be transparent with people. They're trying to do something here. But if they're trying to create a UFO threat, it's not working right now. Like, we need more. Where's the scary stuff if they're trying to create a real, genuine UFO threat? They're trying to create a UFO-friendly narrative. Where's that stuff? Maybe we just keep having to wait, but it's not here. I'm not convinced that this is going to move the needle, and I don't even think most people care about this stuff. CBS covered it, but even Avi Loeb, who's on the UFO console, is like, it's okay, you know? And he was like the 3-Eye Atlas guy who was speculating that 3-Eye Atlas could have been an extraterrestrial object. And he was all on board with that, promoting that. Now he's kind of backed off a little bit.
2: Could that be part of the kind of the plan here? Okay, we're going to release stuff, but we're going to release so much noise that people will stop paying attention to it. It's like Congress has been holding hearings on this for the last 3 years, and nothing ever comes of it. And it's always in 2 more weeks we're doing this, and it's so much. It's weird to say so much disclosure that there's not been any disclosure.
0: Yeah.
2: Because it's just the signal to noise ratio is way out of whack.
0: So the balloon one is what I have up on screen here. So on the left,
2: is that AI enhanced?
0: Some guy used AI enhanced to use like, hey, make a pig balloon out of this, and you can. So what's on screen right now is the best quality we have from the Pentagon, and the problem is this runs counter to a lot of common UFO stuff. Like, here it is on screen. It looks interesting, but you could easily say this is some sort of a collection of Mylar balloons. It's not moving in any sort of interesting way. It's from that crappy FLIR footage that we get from the military, so it's all black and white, maybe even like inverted. And this is from the official White House. Well, I appreciate them making the effort. I just want them to go the extra mile, you know? They got better stuff, and this is the only the stuff that they're okay with releasing at this point, and I'm not even happy with this. So, but I'll move on in my full rundown. So, this is what they're saying is a pig balloon. The skeptics, are saying, hey, this could easily be a balloon. Unfortunately, I might have to agree with them. I don't want to. I don't want to agree with Mick West. You know, it doesn't feel good to do that. But then also, simultaneously, I'm a big UFO guy, and when you have people like Dr. Phil talking about UFOs, that doesn't make me feel good. Yeah, you know, I've never known Dr. Phil to be a UFO guy, but here he is. Dr. Phil is back in a big way to talk about UFOs.
3: Curious that our government has been lying to us for at least 79 years. Hey, it's Dr. Phil here. I'm talking to you this morning because me and my team at Envoy Media have been given exclusive access by the White House and the Department of National Intelligence to the new tranche of information about UAPs. You may refer to them as UFOs. And we are very deep into that. Wow. Two things have become apparent to me. Number one, I am absolutely furious that our government has been lying to us for at least 79 years.
1: Record deepness,
3: lying
1: right?
3: To us by omission, I think actually creating some misdirection. That's one thing. Number two, it's very clear that there are objects in our atmosphere here in Earth that are not of Earth. They're doing things, they're moving in ways that we just simply don't have the ability to do.
0: Incorrect.
3: So to me, that's not a question. That is well demonstrated.
0: Wrong.
3: One of the things that's curious about this, and I think disturbing,
1: wrong,
3: is that they seem to be focusing at times around our nuclear facilities.
0: True.
3: As far back as 1949. They actually held a conference about this, hidden from us, the Los Alamos Conference, where they brought in Dr. Lincoln LaPaz, an expert on meteorites, because they were trying to say that maybe these are meteorites. They were very large green objects, and he said, the foremost expert said, no, these are not meteors. Meteors don't move horizontally. They don't maintain their speed. And these things were moving with intention. They were navigating. They were moving. And these have been observed over five cities all having nuclear facilities. As recently as 2015, they were observed over the Pantex facility in Amarillo, which is a nuclear facility. That should bother you. It certainly bothers me. Now, why am I talking to you about this? Why me, from a psychological standpoint? This matters. This matters to mankind. It matters to our value systems. What does it mean? What do we say to our children? If there is life that's not human, what does it mean to all of us? We're very deep into this. I'm going to be bringing you more information throughout the day, so stay tuned.
0: There you go. Stay tuned to Dr. Phil. He is balls deep in the UFO matter right now.
1: Record deepness, right?
2: You.
0: It is kind of troubling. Like, from everything I've known about Dr. Phil, he's not the kind of guy who indulges in the paranormal and fringe news like UFOs. And so am I wrong about that?
4: He's been getting more and more. I mean, he's the one who went down to the border, but I hear you. Like, he always just seemed like, Dr. Phil, he just goes up and he talks about your family and blah, blah, blah. Yeah. Like, he just seemed like that guy. But in the last several years, he's been in that orbit. It's surprising. It's the same as with Dr. Drew.
0: Okay.
4: Doctor. Like, Dr. Drew, boomer as he is like bringing on all kinds of like what you would call conspiracy people. And you're seeing him like shaking out of their boomer positions.
0: Yeah.
5: Fair enough.
4: And he's right. He's right. Like, it does matter to mankind. And it is interesting. Either way, it's very interesting that it's Dr. Phil.
0: Yeah, that. And that's my thing. So this is why I believe we are in some form of Project Bluebeam. That now that we're having more mainstream people, like Dr. Phil, talk about this stuff, he's only Dr. Phil because Oprah knighted him, essentially, and to allow him to come into his own Dr. Philness.
4: She regrets that, I bet.
0: I think so, probably. But you can't stop it. So he is now on board, and, you know, good. He's digging deep. He probably has connections, and he has got the weight behind him to maybe get some answers. CBS is talking about this. So they're trying to make it so people care about this topic. I think he made some incorrect assumptions where, because this technology we're seeing is out of our capabilities, commonly known capability, it can't be us or it's not from Earth. Well, we don't know that. You don't know if this stuff has been here for a long time, or we have reverse engineered something, or we just have humans that have stumbled into this stuff and decided not to share it. Like, all these assumptions, the same assumptions that the skeptics make, that I see an object, there's a video recording of this object doing incredible maneuvers, but physics says it can't do that, therefore it's not true. It's these leaps of faith and making leaps in logic that is working people into this thing that is extraterrestrial or something. So this is where, like, Dr. Phil, who appears to be new to the subject, is taking the approach that this is nuts and bolts. These are craft, and I guess that's fine to approach it like that. But that's, like, in my opinion, way behind where you need to be with the paranormal in general. But I guess welcome to the party, Doctor. Good to have you on board. Now, not to be outdone, from one doctor to another, we're going to move over to NASA. And NASA is now getting involved with confirming weird things. And NASA chief confirms agency has unexplained UFO imagery. Quote, we don't know what it is. That's what NASA is now saying.
5: But we don't know.
0: NASA head Jared Isaacman recently confirmed that the space agency has taken images of objects that remain unknown, which could be classified as UFOs. Isaacman, who began serving as NASA's chief administrator in December, said the imagery could not be explained. Well, what about the past decades of photographs and video and film that you probably have that you have decided not to share or have been destroyed because it's too salacious and it, but whatever, you know, this is what's frustrating about this. This directly contradicts what NASA hacker Gary McKinnon found, I believe, in 2002, 2003. And I believe him. I believe a hacker who was threatened to be who was threatened with extradition from the UK to the United States versus what NASA is saying right now. But of course, I don't know if this current brand new NASA administrator is clued in to all the secrets they may have. Probably not. So how does this wind up right here? In June, it released dozens of records published through the Trump administration's presidential unsealing and reporting system for UAP encounters. We did keep a lot of that buried in files somewhere, and the president said, why? Put it out there. We don't have time to study it. Let other people tell us what it is. So the president said, what, we don't have time to study UFOs, the most important thing that potentially could impact mankind, so let other people figure it out? Okay. Thus far, nothing has pointed to definitive proof of extraterrestrial life. That's correct. Isaacman, NASA noted that while NASA has images appearing to show unexplained objects, it has yet to see evidence of crashed alien bodies or recovered spacecraft. However, he teased that NASA may have already have evidence of life on Mars. So be careful, people. We already have that proof of life on Mars. Okay.
6: Who gives a shit? Who gives a fuck?
0: Yeah. All right. To move on with this crazy, crazy news. Now, here's some headlines for people. I'll give you, Gretchen, Joe, I'm going to give you some headlines. You guys let me know if these headlines suit your interest.
7: Now for today's news.
0: Chinese microwave weapon could attack satellites. So we have Chinese microwaves attacking satellites. Also have a headline here, different headline. A hidden nuclear weapon could already be orbiting Earth. This MIT physicist has a plan to find it. So they're looking, I guess the scientists are hunting for orbital nuke platforms. We also have this one. It was a trap to focus on excluding and exonerating Tyler Robinson. He was always likely the trigger man. This is Alex Jones talking to attorney, I think, Barnett. His go-to attorney talking about the Tyler Robinson situation and how he thinks Tyler was part of a bigger plot and that it's bigger than just a single shooter. You want to hear that one, Joe? You might like that.
4: I got a whole slew of this stuff, so
0: okay.
4: Whether you want to get into it now or later, you Let's little see. Entremont, as John C. Dvorak would say.
0: Let's see here. Before we do that, let me
4: yours, and then I'll pause my mine's going to be a bunch. So
0: okay,
4: yeah,
0: so the last one I'll do will be that one from Alex Jones because it's pretty interesting. Then
4: oh god, he's such a fucking dumbass with this shit,
0: Alex.
4: Yeah, you know you can tell that he's going to lose all credibility if he buys all in, but he's already been handed the Sandy Hook treatment on this, where it's like, all right, my audience is going to bail if I don't come up with something. So he has to bring on guests with like the stupidest hologram plane theories so that it looks like he's at least not trusting the Fed slot. But he's,
0: he's
4: you
0: he's,
4: can tell that
0: he's, He's dancing a fine line. Yeah, that is certainly true.
4: Anyway,
0: I also have Millie Bobby Brown talking about how she believes she was a gay soldier in a past life. She was famous for Stranger Things. And then I have a bunch of Flock camera stuff. Apparently, they just want to roll this out everywhere. It's being rolled out. They want to put AI on garbage trucks to look at people. And then I have the World Economic Forum claims spy devices were planted within his home in the last 3 years. Maybe I'll read that real quick. Yeah, because the World Economic Forum claiming that someone hid spy devices in their home. This is a nice little switcheroo. I'll do this, and I'll play the Alex Jones Club.
2: Is this Klaus Schwab?
0: They got a picture of him up here, so maybe this is Klaus Schwab. So,
2: and he's just renting these spy cameras, right?
0: Well, I don't know what's going on. World Economic Forum founder Klaus Schwab has filed a criminal complaint in Geneva after a routine security sweep uncovered a concealed spy device in his private home office, with initial assessments indicating it was installed within the last 3 years.
5: Oh, really?
0: I'm not surprised, but also I don't care. I'm glad someone's spying on this guy. I like this, actually. I'm glad someone's doing this. The equipment found at his residence near the Economic Forum headquarters has prompted an active investigation into those responsible for installing it. I wonder if this was like a government or some private group doing this.
2: The World Economic Forum.
0: Maybe, yeah. And maybe was the organization themselves spying on the leader just to make sure he's staying true to course.
7: Okay.
0: So, let's see here. The timing of the alleged surveillance coincides with the final three-year period in which Schwab stepped down amid internal conflict and power struggle with the remaining leadership. Oh, it could have been the other leaders trying to get him out. Schwab faced scrutiny and accusations of financial misconduct during this period, although a subsequent months-long investigation ultimately cleared him. The discovery of the bug in a private residence raises significant security concerns. The implications are heightened by Schwab's role in convening the Davos summit, where global leaders regularly meet. The annual gathering in the Swiss Alps attracts high-profile political and business figures. Any listening device in a private home office of the person coordinating those relationships could potentially capture sensitive international discussions and informal diplomatic exchanges.
7: We're doing it.
0: This could be China. I don't want to, all blame China for everything, but I do like them for this.
2: Could be the U.S.
0: Yeah. You know what? Trump's getting back in. Trump is saying,
2: I don't think he would know about this. This is just deep state shit. This is okay. Intelligence agencies just bugging people. Bugging turlets.
0: Yeah.
8: The deep state department.
0: Let's see here. An email statement from the spokesperson for Schwab confirmed that a formal complaint has been filed against persons unknown. How can you file a complaint against unknown people?
2: I don't like those people who, I don't know.
0: Somebody. Yeah, someone. Not me.
2: It wasn't me. So it's probably you or everyone else.
0: Investigators are now attempting to trace the origins of the device and identify those responsible for planting it. The statement noted that the matter is especially sensitive given the significant public interest surrounding him during the period in question. So late COVID, pretty much late COVID era Schwab, which is prime Schwab for policymaking and making people feel in fear for the life that they live.
2: Mm-hmm.
0: It is not clear who had motive. Maybe a billion people? 2 billion?
2: Seven billion people on the planet, maybe?
8: Maybe four?
0: Yeah. The statement noted that the matter is... it's not clear who had motive. The logistics of bypassing security protocols to install physical hardware points to a planned operation. Yeah, of course, yeah.
2: What, as opposed to an accidental operation?
0: Yeah, I just stumbled across his office and I dropped a recorder.
2: I was walking by, walking the dog. I tripped. I fell into his house and installed the secret camera.
0: Yes. It's that easy, Cratchit, to spy on one of the top global policymakers. It says here, the world, so the revelation comes at the end of a period already marked by scrutiny of Schwab's leadership. The World Economic Forum has presented itself as a neutral platform for addressing global issues. I'm not sure if that's a true statement. Like, what is neutral? Removing people's resources and punishing them with digital IDs and mandatory vaccines? That was their policy. How is that a neutral policy? While recent internal tensions have drawn attention to its internal governance, the financial misconduct investigation attracted considerable attention and coincided with key events hosted by the organization. Okay. This looks like an inside job.
2: Well, I mean, that's the most logical one, to have other people within the World Economic Forum wanting to spy on him to either A, make sure he's towing the line, mm-hmm. B, make sure he's not going a little light on his duties or is it at a foreign actor? But I think most likely it's somebody internally.
0: Yeah. They had access, and then to get to all it has to be, it doesn't have to be clutch. It could be just someone close to the security there, understands the procedure. You talk to a security guard here. I'm going to give you $5. Look the other way. And then they look the other way. Unlock the door. Boom. Bang. Bing. I'm listening. I'm hearing. I'm writing things down.
2: This guy, despite his you'll be happy and own nothing sort of thing, he probably has 27 housekeepers and, you know, personal chefs and all sorts of stuff in there all the time.
0: Yeah, and this guy's so old, he probably bugged himself like Nixon. I forgot I installed that thing.
2: Oh, how about that?
0: I forgot, yeah. I like to hear myself. I wanted
2: to see who else was in my office. Yeah. It's me.
0: It's like pull a George Costanza, leave a running recorder in your briefcase to see what people say when you're not there. We'll move on here. I just thought that's an interesting little thing of political intrigue. I like how and espionage.
2: He's officially filed a legal complaint against persons unknown. I don't know who, but I'm filing again. We're
0: looking into it.
9: Big Jim Tucker.
0: Yeah, him.
9: Forrest, Charles, Josh, Jeff, Jason.
0: Anybody.
9: Bob, Kevin, Jim, Scott, Brian, Larry, Stan, Riley, all of you.
0: You're all being looked into.
2: We're all getting named in court.
9: Yeah. Joseph, Kyle, Carlos, Al, Aaron, Jonathan, Rog, Vincent, Jay, yeah. Nathaniel, Pink wrong. Sweater, Sky, Ice Nine, Al Killer, Kathreen, Ray, Chris, Thumper, Bart, every one of you.
0: Just going after everyone. All right. One more story, and this is going to lead right into Joe and what Joe has. But I'm going to play a little Alex Jones. And him talking about Charlie Kirk and the trial that I think it's an evidentiary hearing right now. So bring this up on screen. Here we go. Let's see. Let me bring this up. Yes, economic forum. It was a trap. Here we go. It's a trap. And, Alex has done some bebopping and scatting on this one. So we'll just listen and make sure he's on the up and up.
10: Always a trap to focus on excluding and exonerating Tyler Robinson. He was always likely the trigger man. The question was he alone in being that trigger man? Did people help him in getting access to that room? Did people help him in initially getting away? Did people help him in originating the plan itself? And then did people help him in terms of radicalizing him, mind control activating him? Because this is a kid who a year ago didn't believe any of this stuff. A year ago wasn't involved in any of this, was a normie conservative from rural Utah, and suddenly becomes a radicalized, trans-obsessed killer. Murderer, assassin.
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12: My boyfriend loves me.
13: Do you want to fight? You better believe
12: You got one!
10: Yeah, I think people that are looking for additional culprits to this murder have concluded in their heads they must exclude the possibility of Tyler Robinson's involvement. And from the beginning, there was just too much evidence pointing to him, that it was his gun given to him by his father. They found his DNA on the gun. They found the etchings on the bullets. The etchings on the bullets were confirmed by Lance Twiggs, that there was an expired bullet there, that they had an unusual bullet that was used that was of the kind that was designed to not leave an exit wound and explode upon impact effectively. They were able to document that. Felix Ammunition has done a good job. He makes his own ammunition, documenting that. They have him coming in. They have him coming out. They have him on the roof. They have him leaving the roof. They have him carrying something that looks like a gun under a towel. They found the gun under a towel. Has he had DNA on it? So people that were focused, it was always a trap to focus on excluding and exonerating Tyler Robinson. He was always likely the trigger man. The question was he alone in being that trigger man? Did people help him in getting access to that roof? Did people help him in initially getting away? Did people help him in originating the plan itself? And then did people help him in terms of radicalizing him, mind control activating him? Because this is a kid who a year ago didn't believe any of this stuff. A year ago wasn't involved in any of this, was a normie conservative from rural Utah. And suddenly becomes a radicalized, trans-obsessed killer. Murderer, assassin. So, you know, who's never done anything like this in his life, has no military background. So you start to aggregate these details and you're like, this feels like a Manchurian candidate. And then you find out he's part of these trans Discord communities, that is part of these Discord and other gamer communities, but communities that are connected to Antifa related groups, Trantifa related groups out of Salt Lake City that received funding from suspect NGOs that have ties to the Israel lobby. Then you have the fact that, I mean, is there any nation in the world that brags about how many people they can murder for political reasons in Israel? Didn't they profit when we see the Iran war ongoing more than anybody from Charlie Kirk's death? I mean, it doesn't mean they're the alone head of motivation for it, but they at least had one of the primary motivations for it. Then we get Joe Kent trying to do an investigation. It was Turning Point's lead members that were told Joe Kent that they suspected a role of the Israel lobby in Israel. That's why Joe Kent was pursuing.
9: We were told our own reporter was told that a month before on record.
10: Exactly.
9: Before he was killed.
10: So people, I think that Candace has got distracted by her, you know, whatever antagonism she has with people at Turning Point, and that in turn has led her to try to exonerate Tyler Robinson. And what that does is discredit everybody asking questions. And so my point to people is they're asking the wrong question. They're looking in the wrong place, which to me is actually evidence that there is a conspiracy afoot. Because, you know, why be there this such aggressive effort to mislead people asking sincere questions? And so I've been saying that pretending Robinson had nothing to do with this would get nowhere and would discredit anybody pursuing that.
9: And by blaming Turning Point, and I was talking to him earlier on, they were thinking it'd be foreign involvement or help. And then Patel says, no, we're not looking at the trannies all saying he'll be dead and celebrating. We're not looking at foreign control. That shows that at least the FBI, they're in on this.
10: Correct. Exactly. And why would they be in on it? And there's two different paths it could lead back to Israel lobby connected parties or expose intelligence assets. One could be an Israel lobby orchestrated event that might explain the unusual security lapse at the university that lied to Turning Point about securing the rooftop. And three different ways they lied to him. I mean, they lied to him about saying they couldn't have a drone. They lied to him because you have a constitutional right over certain airspace. They lied to him about that it would be locked that day. And they lied to him about they said there would be cops up, the university cops up there. They did none of the three. Those three lies have never been explained. Haven't been explained in the preliminary hearing either. And that's a classic unusual security lapse. And then you have the possibility that you've been talking about it for a long time. Corbett's talked about it for a while. The trans movement doesn't come out of nowhere. This is not an extension of the gay rights movement.
9: MI6, CIA, movement. 100% mind control, MK Ultra extension.
10: Exactly. If you can.
0: I'm going to leave it right there. It's been 5 minutes. But Joe, what do you say about what you've heard so far from, I think it's Barnes and Alex Jones?
10: Bingo.
4: Well, that's the guest that he had on a couple days ago, who was like hologram planes guy. Barnes, I think, is a lot closer to whatever the hell's going on. And he works with Viva Fry, and I think Viva Fry is a little bit, it's the same thing as like Dr. Phil. It's like they're sort of straddling the fence where it's like normally I would say this conventional thing, but it's a little too suspect to be saying the conventional thing right now.
0: The conventional thing is lone shooter, acted alone, and that he took the shot and then jumped off the roof, reassembled his rifle, and it was found. Yeah.
4: Yeah, yeah. You know, he etched a few things into some bullets. He hated Charlie Kirk because Charlie Kirk apparently hated trans people, which is not, there's no evidence of that. He just thought there was, you know, something. A little cuckoo for Cocoa Puffs over there, and that's fine. But the idea that it's hate, and then, you know, the unaddressed, well, I'll just say, it's supposed to be Charlie Robinson hated Charlie Kirk, or Tyler Robinson hated whatever Kirk. He had a trans boyfriend, lover, confessed to it on a note that was left under a keyboard that was then later burned, but they had a photograph of it, and, you know, one and done, there you go, it's over. We found him 33 hours later.
0: Yeah, pretty neatly tied up.
4: Yep, it's done. It's the same with Oswald, like, you know, like, or Seth Rich. Like, of course, there's nothing there, you know? So just stop asking questions and it's fine. Like, just, this is how we said it happened and that's just how it is. And if you ask questions, you know, something's wrong with you.
0: What do you got for us, Joe? What do you got?
4: Do we get my interlude?
0: Oh, sorry. Of course. Yes.
4: Oh, boy. So this is unrelated, but I do find it interesting. It's part of a longer segment. I like Emily Wyszynski. But
0: I don't,
4: there's a little piece in here that I thought you might want to collect and save with your, the rest of yours.
0: Okay. Put this like in the fun bag. Here we go.
13: And I'm just going to start here on page 4. This report is chock full of exact evidence, verbatim reporting from the Smithsonian's recent history showing that concerns, which were actually raised during Trump's first administration as we started to see the ideological takeover of so many institutions very clearly, and then much of that came into plain view over the course of the pandemic, when the racial tensions were rising and the kind of professional managerial class that sits at the tippy top of so many of these institutions that govern bodies representing the entire country.
4: That's what we're supposed to grab.
13: You have, for example, the Associated Press.
4: But identify that.
0: Is this now a new thing that people subconsciously bring into stuff?
4: I think it's ever since you started bringing it, it's like the Joe Rogan thing. Like, that ruined me for Joe Rogan. But the tippy top thing, I'm like, I keep hearing it. And I'm like, what? There is something going on here.
14: Tippy top.
4: So anyway, maybe you can pull it.
0: Yeah, I will.
4: The clip is The clip is interesting because it talks about how, you know, Trump is ruining the American history, blah, blah, blah. But she goes and she reads from the history. She shows all these photographs and it's like all this trans stuff and how like all the founders of the country were racist, slave-owning meanies and everything. So it's like the Smithsonian's like National History Museum has become like a, you know, this instrument of woke to like talk about how awful America is. And so ultimately, Emily goes through how, yeah, you can hear Smithsonian and all the managerial class talking about how evil and mean Trump is because he wants to sort of do an audit and correct it. And he's an authoritarian who wants to lie about everything. And it's like, yeah, but not really.
0: Well, it's interesting that Smithsonian is getting in on this angle of it when back in when it first was started up. They were covering up giant skeletons they found out west and weird archaeological anomalies that didn't fit with their commonly held belief of modern day, you know, human timelines and things like that. So, yeah, they're curating history. Once again, they do what they do best.
4: Yeah, crazy. Anyhow, we talked a little bit about last weekend the Bill Gates clips that I said were kind of hard to find. I think they are. Obviously, you have people, you know, listening to the show who are right away. I found it right away. I found it. It was easy. And it's like, it used to be a lot easier, okay? Yeah, you could find it, and maybe it's just been a little bit more ubiquitous because people are like, hey, where'd that clip go? And so now there's a new spreading of it. But this is another one that I found hard to find, even when it was sort of really kind of like, it was sort of like recent. It wasn't like, you know, years had gone by. It was like, as soon as it came out, it was like, whoa, whoa, whoa, whoa, guys, tamp that down.
0: Mm.
4: So hopefully it's not too long, but this is Bill Gates, another one of these clips where you're not supposed to say that out loud.
0: Okay, let's listen to Billy Boy.
14: We're going to play you a clip from 2010 from the Aspen Institute meeting from July 8th, 2010 in Aspen, Colorado. It happens every year. It's a nonprofit organization where the deepest thinkers or their facsimiles congregate in Aspen to talk about where we should go next. Lots of chin-tugging. Lots of pomposity, lots of cliches getting thrown around. But occasionally, the truth is told, particularly by the more autistic participants. And there's no one more autistic in the Aspen Institute class, of course, than Bill Gates. And that's not an attack on Bill Gates. In fact, it's said with gratitude because people like Bill Gates tend to say things out loud that other people wouldn't because it just emerges.
15: How about that?
14: So in 2010, Bill Gates made the case that, hey, we may get to a point where we have to impanel some kind of group of officials to decide, is it really worth the cost of keeping these people alive?
0: Huh.
14: And he actually said that. And the reason that we need to reassure you of that and actually play this clip is because over 10 years later, this clip reemerged. And it found its way onto the internet and social media. And all the people in charge basically had a conniption and bent over backwards and forwards and sideways to tell you that this wasn't real. This was misinformation. Over at the Associated Press, the AP, the fabled Newswire, they dispatched their misinformation reporter to bat this down. No, don't believe your eyes. Bill Gates did not say this, and he certainly didn't mean it. And there's nothing sinister about that. And if you think there is, you're the crazy person. And so it kind of died, because when people are told that the thing they just saw isn't real and they're fools for believing it, it does, even in the kind of most rigorously independent mind, sow that seed of doubt that maybe I'm misinterpreting this. But you're not misinterpreting it. You never were misinterpreting. If you haven't seen this, watch. Here's Bill Gates in 2010.
16: That's a trade-off society is making because of very, very high medical costs and a lack of willingness to say, you know, is spending $1 million on that last 3 months of life for that patient, would it be better not to lay off those 10 teachers and to make that trade-off in medical costs? But that's called the death panel, and you're not supposed to have that discussion.
14: Oh, you're not supposed to have that discussion. Bill Gates would like to have that discussion.
15: Oh, Billy.
14: Of course. There's Bill Gates making the math-based argument that, hey, is it really worth it? You've got this old person, no name, but just some old guy who's dying, and all attempts to revive him and keep him alive are fruitless and stupid because he's not a billionaire. He doesn't have adrenochrome. It's not worth keeping that guy alive.
0: Wow.
14: I mean,
4: so
14: really,
4: yeah, you can probably leave it there.
14: Surf, whatever.
0: Okay. Well, interesting.
4: Yeah. I mean, he goes into more, but that's another one where Bill Gates is just literally saying, like, I mean, it's a really sinister thing and they got a little bit more in there, but it's the same thing as like, well, what he meant by using vaccines to lower population was actually, you know, it's like, okay, here we go. How are you going to twist this thing around to make it not evil, right? So anyhow, just random because it came up last week. Now let's get back into Charlie Kirk and let's
15: Bill Gates
4: chat about that anymore.
0: It's a good blast in the past, talking about death panels, which do not exist, people, okay?
4: They never did.
0: Yeah.
4: No, but he does. He sees it as a math problem, and it's the same as like, and you, he, I think he was the show where they were talking about euthanasia and how it's become more popular, and like Kathy Hochul is bragging about how they've legalized basically killing people if you want to kill them if you're old. And she's like, we came up with a very elegant solution, just basically just, you know, I don't know, sophisticated way of saying we're going to kill you when you get too expensive.
15: I love it.
4: To keep alive. And I can see it too. Like, you know, my brother worked in hospice for years, and I'll never forget. He said to me that sometimes dying isn't the worst thing that can happen to you. And I just was like, oh shit, that makes a lot of sense.
0: Yeah, I don't fault the thought process behind wanting to end your own life or the family making a decision. Like, I don't want to see my mother or father go through dementia for the next few years and or like deal with Parkinson's. But to leave it up to a panel of people that have no investment or emotional attachment to the people, that's where it becomes very clinical and becomes very Nazi-esque. So, you know what? You've had a long enough life. You're done. And we wasted enough money on you. It's time to go.
4: Exactly. I'm a little torn on it because it's kind of like the abortion thing. It's like, well, I would prefer that you didn't, you know? But like, who am I? It's, you know, it's whatever. You do you, boo. Yeah. Whatever you need to do.
0: Yeah.
4: Although I would say that like this shout your abortion shit and the people who are like, I've had like 7 abortions. I'm proud of it. Like, that's a little much. Like, I'm going to cast judgment. You know what I mean? But if you have a whoopsie and you understand that this is going to make life difficult for a lot of people, I understand. I kind of do. But and the same with this euthanasia stuff. If you're at a certain point where it's like, it's harder to get up every day and live than it would be to just like call it.
0: Yeah.
4: You know, and it's your decision.
15: I am tired.
4: I'd say go for it. But like, to your point, Mike, if it's like a knock on the door and the government's like, hey man, this Medicare thing is like, you are hurting us. We're going to have to pull the plug.
0: that's where it gets. Yeah. That's where Stasi, secret police, you've lived a good enough life. It is time to go.
4: Yeah.
0: Like, listen, no one is home.
17: Drugs or sex?
0: Yeah, you could have drugs or sex. That's it.
2: Maybe that's why they're bugging Klaus Schwab.
0: Like, maybe.
2: He's old enough.
0: Yeah, it's time to go. Yeah.
4: Time to go. Yuval Harari needs to take over, Klaus. Anyhow, back to Charlie Kirk. We'll see how many of these I get through. Because, they had that preliminary hearing. And it's not normal that this gets the OJ treatment. The whole thing is a spectacle, and I was thinking about it. I'm like, I think it was tragic, obviously, that this poor guy got shot and murdered, and I do think that it's worth questioning, and I don't believe for a second that what they told us happened is what happened. But then the worst thing now, you know, I don't care about Erica Kirk. I don't care about TPUSA as much as I like want to know what involvement they had. What bothers me is that this poor guy's legacy is now this tug of war between assholes as to what really happened, you know, when I just feel like, can somebody like even Kash Patel, like, dude, you fucked up the Epstein thing and this is clearly all connected and you're just going to keep, they're just going to keep doubling down, you know, with Kennedy, with the 9/11, with USS Liberty, they're just going to lie until like the Samson option is all they got left.
0: It does feel that way. Bring this up on screen. You just want me to play this?
4: Sure.
0: Okay. All right. This is an exclusive.
4: This is more visual.
0: Yeah. This is an exclusive.
18: Fuck God, it's Erica Kirk. The scorned widow is here for a vengeance, and she is not going to stop until everyone stops asking questions. Shabbat shalom, daddy's home. Look at her wipe those non-existent tears.
0: It's just a, you know, an AI of Erica making her grand appearance in court, you know, and I don't really have any opinions on her. I don't really have a thought.
4: Well, Jimmy Dore has a good joke about it, is that, you know, but the basically is like when you lose your spouse, like, you don't find a sequin dress a week later and you start giving speeches and take over a company and all that. Like, but that is kind of the rub. It's like, well, we don't really want to attack the widow, but like, you've put yourself at the head of a, you know, multi-million dollar organization. You don't seem to really be crying. And even the White House called her an emotional asset after that last supposed attempted, you know, assassination of Trump at the White House Correspondents' Center.
0: Oh, okay. Oh, yeah, yeah.
4: They called, so they literally, there's paperwork to show that her at that event being walked out and crying, supposedly, that was being used by the State Department, by the Department of War, or one of those folks to be like, this is our emotional asset. So why would they call her that?
0: Because it's true. For propaganda reasons and for PR, it's absolutely true. You just don't want to say that out loud. It sounds bad.
4: Again, that's the problem. So then Ben Shapiro, who's been crashing out for a long time, it just seems like, God, what a fucking asshole. Like, I can't even imagine. Here's him trying to be funny about Candace, who's just mopping the floor with his eyebrows.
0: He hasn't taken those down at all, has he?
4: He has. He's been trimming them. I think he has.
0: Oh, he has. Okay.
4: He has a few goys with a weed whacker who come by and hit him
0: okay.
4: a few times a week.
0: Well, good. I'm glad he's doing some man grooming.
4: Yep.
0: Here we go.
15: You don't talk about suspicious. She got married in what is easily the weirdest love story of, like, all time. I mean, she met her husband, George, and she barely knew him. And then they just got married. That's an op, okay? We're not stupid. Okay, we're not stupid. That's an op. Candace supposedly attends a crowded dinner party consisting of like 30 people. You want to guess who else was seated at that exact same table? Charlie Kirk. Is that a coincidence? He was there when she met her husband. It was at that exact event that she met George Farmer, who was the wealthy son of prominent British Tory peer, Lord Michael Farmer. Here was Candace describing this with her husband, George.
19: I sat next to you, and you basically said nothing to me.
20: Correct. I did what I've done for the past 6 years. I just said nothing.
19: And it worked.
20: And it worked. Yeah,
19: it absolutely worked.
20: And then you married me, so I have no idea why.
19: Yeah. 18 days later,
20: yeah, that's right.
19: We get engaged.
20: And I called her, and I just said, listen, I know this is completely crazy, and we've just met, but how do you feel about getting married to me?
21: Just real quick. I missed the bit where there was any sort of...
4: I mean, that's
20: there was
4: fine.
20: Literally nothing romantic.
4: It's one of those stories where, and I feel like it's not that, it's not super common, but it's not that uncommon where it's like love at first sight, like legit. I don't know. I've heard the same argument, you know, and they get back into the family details. But let's talk about family details. Ben Shapiro, whose, I think, uncle was responsible for stealing, you know, material to help Israel build a nuclear weapon.
15: That is conspiracy, you know? Trash.
4: So, I don't know. You want to dig back into family history, Ben? Let's talk about it. So, whatever.
0: I know what he's doing there. He's trying to create controversy and a conspiracy. The same thing that Candace Owens excels at, because she's a good broadcaster. Whether you like her or not, she's a good broadcaster. She creates a good storyline. Ben is not. Ben is not, I would classify as a great broadcaster. He's not captivating. He just has a lot of money behind him.
4: His voice is terrible.
0: He's awful.
4: Like, content aside, his voice is like nails on a chalkboard.
0: Yes, he has one of the worst voices in broadcasting. If not the worst, next to Michael, what's that guy? Michael Wiener. God, he's a huge conservative.
4: Knowles?
0: Nah, he's a huge Israeli first broadcaster. I forget his name, but
4: are you talking Mark Levin?
0: Mark Levin, yes. I'm sorry, Mark Levin. Yeah, he's got
22: Mark Levin.
0: Another horrible voice in broadcasting, who's also amazingly huge. He's huge.
4: He is.
0: I don't like him. I don't like his voice though. He could say
4: he's a fat, sweaty idiot. Who? I mean, just go on his X feed. He's just. Like, I mean, to call him immature would be complimentary to an extent. I mean, the guy's like got some, there's something wrong.
0: Oh, the great one. We call him the great one, don't we?
4: We do.
0: Yes.
4: Anyhow. So I think your buddy Sam Tripoli reposted this one. And I think that this is kind of, I think he reposted it as Stu Peters made the, I don't know where he found it. I'm sure it's not original, but I saw Tripoli, I think, reposted this. But I think if you get your head in this space, I think this is the extent Tyler Robinson was involved with this, and that there were a lot of people who looked Like the maroon shirts thing is definitely a thing because I didn't really, I was like, and I had to go back and I'm like, oh shit. And then you have like George Zinn who's like shouting he did it. And there's like all these other distractions that happen at the same time as this whole shooting takes place. But this guy, he's very cute about explaining what happened. And I find this to be a believable scenario.
1: Tyler Robinson. What's up, kid? Welcome to the show. Brian, Turning Point USA. Hey, listen, I know my team talked to you. They said you would have to kill somebody. You're not going to kill anybody, buddy. Now, the target is Charlie Kirk. I'm sure you know him. He was pro-Israel. Now he's anti-Israel, so we got to get him out of there. Now, we've already installed a bomb in his microphone. That's what's going to kill him. But obviously, we don't want people looking into who made the bomb and where's the bomb and this and that. So what do we need? We need a shooter. That's you. Well, alleged shooter, that is. See, the thing is, Tyler, you're never going to fire a single shot out of that rifle. Now, there's going to be some evidence pointing to you. Enough to get you arrested, but not enough to get you convicted. And see, that's the whole plan here. While everybody's doing the song and dance, looking for the shooter, trying to mark you as the shooter, we're going to be covering up the bomb behind the scenes. When this goes to court, there's not going to be any real evidence against you. There's going to be footage of you walking. You're not going to be able to bend the leg. You're going to have a rifle in there. But then you're going to bend the leg and start limping with the other leg. You get me? There's not going to be any clear footage of you on the roof. Scout's honor. And no one's going to see you ever fire a single shot. So now when this goes to trial, it's all going to be a shit show. And the jury's not going to be able to say without a shadow of a doubt that you took that shot. So what are you going to do? You're going to shut the fuck up and you're going to walk. But you're not just going to walk. You're going to walk away with a pretty big fucking bag. I don't know if you know who signs our checks, but it starts with is and ends with real. So what do you say, kid? You ready to be a star?
0: That's a hard sell, man. That's a hard sell to a young man. But I guess if a young man in love, if you can convince him that he's doing it for love, maybe.
4: No. There's a huge faction of CIA training, and the guy was not a dumbass. And there's a lot of speculation that Lance Twiggs, and they're sort of all in an orbit of CIA. So there, apparently in Utah with the Mormons and all this stuff, there is like this interplay with intelligence and so forth. So I think that this is one of those recruiting moments. Or so it's
0: quasi like MK Ultra kind of situation.
4: Yeah, or honeypot or something. Yeah, it's definitely like, I think his conversation there is like, it's probably close to what happened, you know, because he's probably on a roster, you know, of intelligence assets or on his way or in training. You know, it's the same way that Epstein is probably on a beach in Tel Aviv or whatever. Yes. Like, this is the kind of thing. They can make this stuff work. You know,
0: well, obviously, I think what, like, as you mentioned, the maroon shirt, people freaking out. There are other things, other anomalies that were going on during that incident that really haven't been explained, or the authorities haven't connected those dots or choosing not to connect those dots. And yeah, there is like, as what the clip from Alex Jones talked about with attorney Barnes is like, there is apparently a wider conspiracy that no one in the prosecution is focusing on. And the defense isn't really even mentioning the possibility of a wider conspiracy as to, you know, place blame on somebody else. And I think even
4: it's the Overton window. Like, you can say it's this or you can say it's that, but you can't get far enough to say that it's this massive deal. But Barnes does get into that. He's Yeah, it's like so-and-so is involved, but to what degree is it just him? I think that's an Overton window, you know, popping open that we're not supposed to do.
0: Oh, yeah.
4: Because it's like, it's either him and whatever, his furry buddies planned it. But if you start to poke around and go, well, the FBI helped cover something up, it's like, whoa. You sound crazy.
0: Hold on there for a second. I'm going to pop this one open.
4: This came out. And this is another one of those things where it's like Bill Gates and then here's Ben Shapiro doing a similar thing. Like, dude, I don't know if that helps your case. It's the same as like Benjamin Netanyahu coming out several times after Charlie Kirk gets killed and saying, like, we didn't do it. Here's Ben Shapiro going, I don't even know what to make of this.
0: Okay. We'll bring it up on screen.
15: They say that there was no ambulance at the ready, no hospital footage of Charlie arriving, and they say they did not give Charlie CPR. Number one, HIPAA and privacy laws block public release of hospital video. Second, there's visual timelines that show Charlie's body being carried to a vehicle within minutes of being shot. Apparently, he was still alive at the time. Again, I know that only because my security was talking to his security in the car. Again, that is standard.

0: Yes, welcome to a very special episode of Who Are These Broadcasters? Who Are These Socials? The show that thousands of people come to answer the age-old question, what's the deal with social media? This is the only show about social media that dares to call Trisha Paytas fat. I'm Christian Blatt, and with me as always is the great Eric Zane. How are you today, EZ?
1: Great to be back on Who Are These Socials. It's a dream come true.
0: Yes, I know as a young lad, you always hoped that you would get this opportunity. And, you know, listen, you, like the audience, might be like, well, why in the hell are they doing a WATS today? I think we can all agree it was a great format. Some would say better format than WATB. I wouldn't be that. I wouldn't say that.
1: Seriously.
0: If it was so good, why would it still be on? And that is the point. As of today, this is not only yet another third year anniversary celebration for us, but we have outlived Who Are These Socials. If you count the Cardiff and Tukey episode of Whom Are These Socials as canon, and we all do, we have now officially surpassed it. So we are celebrating WATS and WATB, but if you want to see it as though we are dancing on the grave of WATS, well, so be it. I think that's fine.
1: Yeah, it is fine. And, you know, and if the judge does the right thing, we'll be doing the same thing for WATP.
0: Right, exactly. If Carl gets a red card, we might be able to swoop in and take over. But listen, here's the best thing about the fact that we're doing the WATS format. EZ, you and I get to do something we don't usually get to do.
2: Now, to discuss the events of the day, banter is the way to reflect on events of the day. Call and find my banter. Banter.
0: Thanks to the great Dame Taft for that jingle that was a staple of WATS. And, you know, listen, if we play our cards right, we'll just go ahead and record a new one that has our names in it. EZ, I think America wants to know, how was your 4th of July?
1: It was outstanding. I was on a lake, and all these rich fucks, I think, spent $100,000 each on fireworks. They're actually surpassing the fireworks that are shot off by your local municipality or sure. Whatever. It's ridiculous, and I think there were a lot of people that blew their hands off, and that's just, it doesn't matter. Doesn't matter if the kids get hurt, doesn't matter if you blow your hands off, doesn't matter if the veterans are freaking out, because we've got fireworks. This is America, goddammit. This is a home of evil Knievel and fucking skydiving, so fuck you.
0: Well, the skydiving doesn't always go so well, and you know what? Neither does evil Knievel, but I understand your point. You've got dogs. Do they freak out around fireworks?
1: Yes.
0: Okay. But and, you love fireworks so much that you're like, fuck the dogs.
1: Yeah. Live with it. Tough shit. You know, not the end of the world. I don't give a fuck. We got fireworks.
0: Well, my family and I were at a very celebratory. We had 2 days of celebrating America, a boat parade out on the lake, and then also fireworks. So that's what everybody tunes in for banter for. They want to know how our social, not our social media, but how our 4th of July was. Joe Schmo, 812, I only watch the show out of a weird sense of obligation. You're not entertaining or funny, but I watch or listen to every episode, so I feel like I might as well keep going. Well, happy 3 years. You know what? If you keep watching, I don't care if you don't enjoy it. You know, if you want to really stick it to us and prove to us that you don't enjoy it, go ahead and give us a red boy or a yellow boy. And that's the perfect transition, EZ, into how do Super Chats work on this show?
1: Okay, so if you want Christian to sign off with some type of horrible ethnic slur towards various groups, write it in the chat. You might have to couch some of your words there. You'll figure it out. And attach a dollar amount to it, and that is how Christian will sign off the show. It's really great to watch him squirm because he's quite shy and doesn't like doing this. Yeah. But you put it in there and go big. You know, I would say $10-$20 a pop.
0: Yeah,
1: the one with the highest dollar amount is what will sign off.
0: And by the way, don't think you have to stop at one minority group. You can go ahead and shout out many of them.

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You might need a lot more. At 11 Idle Hands, say what you will. I was tricked by the thumbnail, but now I'm hooked. Also kind of high from last night. Now that is our demographic. We've had enough banter. Let us kick off the show in a very important area with some music.

0: What I love is that it's the first time you're hearing any of these jingles because you never checked out.
1: I don't have any idea what's going on.
0: But we're going to place it.
1: This is the first time I've ever observed who are these socials. Ever.
0: Well, and that's all right.
1: And it's us. It's fucking crazy. We're ripping the fabric of the space-time continuum, right?
0: Well, now. I think that's what Hamburger is saying. Is this the new show in the transverse? Needs work. Listen, it's our 154th show, but it's also our first show. So listen, we're going to start off with some great content that comes to us from our friend Robo Shitstain MK9000, our friend the Reverend Shitstain. He was so excited when I asked him if he had any WATS specific kind of videos and content. He gave me way too many. I will fit whatever I can in WATB in the future. But we're going to start off with the land of hip hop and rap. We're going to Australia for a gentleman named Siggy Retz. And both S's are with a dollar sign. And yet he's Australian. And he's going to ask a really important question, he's saying.

All right. So the fact that he rhymed cunts with Nelson Muntz, the bully from The Simpsons, honestly, I want to rag on a lot of things about this guy, but he's got

0: So he asks some important questions, and I don't know. It's like the British. They go down the shops instead of we go shopping. You know, it's why we had to leave that country. But what do you feel about Siggy Retz? Is he a guy that I should be keeping tabs on for future episodes?
1: Yeah, this is like the new face of fetal alcohol syndrome. There's so much to be disturbed by with just his tone, the space between his eyes, and those teeth, that lower section of teeth, his bottom teeth are, it's remarkable how fucked up those teeth look.
0: Yeah, they're not good. And listen, for this network to point out that someone's got bad teeth, you know they have to be really bad. So, so that is Siggy Retz. I'm already a fan. I'm sure you all are. Not as much of a fan as we are of our girl Dank DeMoss, but I did have Reverend Shitstain found for me someone very similar. Her name is Humpback Chunk, not quite as big as Dank DeMoss, but still really fat. And the difference that you need to know about her is that she is a lesbian, and she loves being a lesbian perhaps as much as she evidently enjoys carbs dipped in chocolate sauce. Yo, bitch, you move.

0: shit hits.
1: Do you not enjoy hearing this woman rap about having her box eaten or possibly eating some box?
2: Oh, fuck.
1: Listen, say what you want about Dr. Moss. She's a much better performer. And I'm sorry, what were you going to say?
2: No, yeah, I'm having a hard time putting it into words because of the hideousness of this fucking thing.
1: It's not the first time anyone has had trouble putting something into her.
3: Making her drip.
1: Damn,
3: I just nutted.
2: Just nutted.
4: She's just

0: the shit.
1: So this might be an argument for how we need to add a music segment to who are these broadcasters on a regular basis. If this is the two submissions from RoboShitStain MK9000 on the first attempt, I can only imagine what else he'd find us easy.
2: 100%. The one pun covers it with she squirts gravy.
1: That's beautiful. Thank you, one pun. I don't
2: necessarily believe that that's a chick, though. I think it might. Maybe she's like was a dude, and now she's becoming a chick. And
1: maybe there's an identification as a woman. Listen, I will be sure to keep tabs on Humpback Chunk. I laughed because I forgot what her name was, and then I saw what it was. Listen. This show has to move, right? This isn't going to breathe the way WATB does, all right? I'm still going to have really long setups, but we've got so many jingles, so I think it's time to head over to Instagram.

0: Blinded Like Blind Mike. That's incredible.
1: Blinded Like Blind Mike. Yeah, I'm glad you're enjoying these jingles. I thought you would because I knew you'd never heard them before.
0: All brand new.
1: I probably spent an extra hour grabbing all these jingles.
0: Right.
1: I could have asked Carl for them, but I don't need to, you know, be that kind of a headache. I'll just stay up late. So listen, we're in Instagram now, and this is the only video submitted by Eric Zane this week. You played this on your show. There's some workmen up on the roof. I don't know if we need to know anything, but you will have to give some play-by-play for our audio audience.
0: Yeah, and real quick, the guy narrating, Spanish speaker, Mexican, yeah. I had somebody interpret it, and they said that he said, knock it off, the white people are going to call the cops on us. There you go.
1: I mean, listen, if you or I, let me put it a different way. If our buddy Chad's Missing Upper Lip was in their neighborhood, absolutely. All right, so let's have you give the old play-by-play.
0: Okay.
2: Wey, cálmese a la verga, puto.
0: Guys, we're doing a roofing job.
1: Turn it down a little.
0: One guy got thrown off the roof.
1: Right off the damn roof.
0: The other two are fighting on the roof.
2: Hey, güey, no le pegues, güey.
0: They fall off the roof and resume fighting. Van a llamar a la policía los güeros y no se calman, hijos de la verga, eh? And they still probably finished the job by lunchtime.
1: Oh yeah, they came in under budget. Listen, there might have been a 40 or 50 crushed Modelo cans in your driveway, but they fought, they got the work done. That shows me that they're good workers, the fact that they can fight and still get back to work, right, Easy?
0: I think their fights are just a little bit different than some of the ones we've seen in the past on who are these broadcasters. It just seems like one guy hits the ground and then that's it. They just dust themselves off and they're on their way and everything's back to them. They got it out of their system. Next thing you know, the roof's done.
1: Yeah, exactly. Well, I'd like to introduce you to a content creator known as Bree. She's trying to carve out that name for her because, unfortunately, she has been given a new nickname by the internet, and she actually had the first video of hers was deleted. She'll explain, but she'd like to be called Bree and not this other name.
3: Video responding to a comment calling me Jennifer Love Huge Tits and saying that I prefer to be called Bree Huge Tits because I am my own person. I did not know if somebody deletes their comment, it deletes your entire video. So right when my video was about to hit 800,000 views, it got deleted. And now nobody knows that I want to be called Bree Huge Tits, and people are still commenting calling me Jennifer Love Huge Tits. This is not okay. My video should have never been deleted.
1: So first of all, sometimes the internet really has never been defeated. Calling this woman Jennifer Love Huge Tits is amazing. I would be happy to call her Bree Huge Tits if it meant that she continues to wear tops like that.
0: Right, right. And the thing is, those tits are so perfect, it really distracts you from the chronic rosacea.
1: So you don't think she just put on some extra rouge?
0: No. She's got that disease that looks like you were punched in the nose.
1: Yes.
0: But she's just amazing boobies.
1: So this next video may or may not have something in common with that one. I actually don't remember why I pulled this video. It's a woman planting cilantro, but for the life of me, I don't remember why.
4: A little close-up of the cilantro corner that I made over here a couple of weeks ago, so you can kind of see what's growing in.
1: Cilantro's growing.
4: They do seem to be pretty happy and healthy. I do think they like the little extra shade from the parsley, so I think it was a good spot to put them in.
1: For our audience.
4: In a couple of weeks, I'm going to go through and thin these out and just leave like a few.
1: Wibbly, chubbly, wobbly.
4: I buy it by the bushel.
0: The way the gravity is just, it looks like a couple of speed bags.
4: Really good to finally have my own.
0: If you're training for boxing, you hit a speed bag. That's what that reminds me of.
1: Yeah. She does a couple of extra shimmies, so we appreciate that. Well, I have brought over one of our friends from Who Are These Broadcasters today. You and I must remember, of course, our friend Julie Baker, the redhead from the Fox affiliate in Colorado Springs. She also, on her Instagram, does a segment called Stupid News.
5: There's an unspoken rule in the office.
6: Stupid News.
5: What is that rule? I don't want your stank butt, bish, smelling up the space, okay? We're in Murder... I said murder. I meant Myrtle. We're in Myrtle Beach, South Carolina.
1: Already she's endearing herself to us. You know, she could have edited that, but she left it in, easy, because she wants us to know she's not perfect, okay? Murder Beach, Florida. All right?
5: Where there is now an ex-detective in trouble with his own office, which is also the office of the law. He's in trouble because apparently a police officer had gotten in there and decided to heat up some fish in the microwave, and it put out that fish funk. And the detective said, "That's disgusting. Please don't do that." Also, wah! He pulled out his weapon on the guy. Michael, the 46-year-old former detective.
1: How do you feel about her storytelling? Do you think she's a better reporter, or do you think that this is a better outlet for our
0: I'd have to see. Yeah, I do remember the reporting, but no, sure. this is horrible. This gives me anxiety just to watch.
1: All right, let's let her finish the story. Let's give her a chance. And you know, I'm not showing this just because she turned down my invitation to record something for our 100th episode.
0: I know why you're watching her, because she has Lois Lane comic books behind her, and you probably have all those issues.
1: I would like to trade those from her.
5: Michael, the 46-year-old former detective, said, "I don't like that smell, buddy. I'm going to do something about it." And he did. Yeah. He confronted the police officer. And now he's out of a job. It's a bad economy to be without a job, okay? Also, bad for my nose hairs to smell fish being heated up in the company office. Why did he do that? That's truly what I would like to know. Why did they do that?
1: So how do you feel about the ending there?
0: So, yeah, all she does is tells the story, tries to be cute about it, and says, "Why did he do that?" That's it. That's the story. Great. Cool.
1: By the way, nose hairs being overwhelmed by fish smell, I think, might actually go back to the humpback chunk video that we watched just a couple of minutes ago. That is very likely something. All right, listen, you didn't like that one. I'm going to give...
0: Nobody liked that. There was no punchline.
1: The chat loved it, I'm sure. I don't need to look to see. All right, let's give our gal Julie another chance. Let's see if this presentation is better in any way.
5: What is the strangest place that a man has ever tried to play hide the pickle with? For one Florida woman,
6: you knew it was the States.
5: It was in a
6: porta potty.
5: These aren't two young adults who have gotten a little too inebriated.
1: Okay, so she's talking about people doing it. That's part of her stupid news. It's a little bit of her bit. Do you at least feel that the visual is more appealing than that non-form-fitting hoodie with her hair pulled back?
0: She looks better.
1: She looks better, okay?
0: She has a dumb microphone, but she's holding it weird, like a big black dick in her hand.
1: As someone who has a dumb microphone, I would agree. She has a very dumb microphone. But maybe the story is better.
5: The local carnival, and now they're just looking for some privacy so they can... touch things. No. The man is,
6: he's in jail.
5: It makes it weirder, right? 35-year-old Hartley Sanchez is doing just a smidge of time at the Indian River County Jail. But he's being real good, so the jail people are like, "Hey, do you want to work this barbecue fundraiser for the sheriff's office?"
6: "Yeah, I do. This jail cell stinks."
5: Not a direct quote. Mid-shift, he starts yapping up this girl. "Oh, hey, girl. You want to sneak off to the porta potties and do stuff?"
6: "Sounds like a great idea."
5: My characters are really underdeveloped.
0: She needs to die.
1: Okay. But she calls out. She just said, "My characters are underdeveloped." So she knows that she's flawed, EZ.
0: Would you quit giving her a break and tell her to fuck off like everyone else is?
1: I'm gonna try again for WATB 200. Rat Dog King, she stinks.
0: She does stink. She's the worst.
1: Listen, we're gonna agree to disagree on that, EZ.
5: Cameras do, in fact, catch the two sneaking off to a portable dumper. Dumper's hilarious, especially.
1: JFK Hedgehog, that is terrible. You know what? I'm not gonna read that.
5: Say dumper in my news voice.
1: If you want to read it, you can.
0: Well, he says, does she have a story where she is unalived?
1: Unalived, yes, exactly. Thank you, sorry.
5: Voice more. Yeah, I got it. What could this man have possibly said? on a, what I assume to be a humid and hot day in Florida.
1: Yeah, what
5: did they say? To have wooed a woman into the porta potty.
1: She's making good points.
5: Adult time. She was an inmate too at one point, by the way. Your boy got caught immediately and he said, yeah, I did it. Hartley was in trouble just for some drugs, but now he's looking at escape charges and could do 15 years in prison. Was it worth it? Let me work it. Put my thing down, flip it, and reverse it. Thank you.
1: So you were probably saying, like, why won't he stop playing this video? Oh, because the end was the best part. I think she won everybody over. What's the chat saying, you see?
0: Zero satisfied customers.
1: What we're used to on this show, aren't we?
0: Oh.
1: All right. Well, listen.
0: There was only one positive comment. This one. She's funnier
1: than Chad Zumok.
0: And wait a minute. G. Shepardini says, Shepardini. Not gonna lie, I might be a fan.
1: I'm still a big fan. And Julie, we'd love to have you record something for the show. I wrote a really good script for her, but Chad's missing upper lip. You'll be surprised. It was way too long, and I should have known better. But anyway, all right, we'll move on to somebody else. You probably don't know Julia Fox. She is known for being in the movie Uncut Gems, but she's better known for having fucked Kanye West. They dated for a while.
0: Okay, I did see the movie.
1: Okay, so she also wrote the most amazing memoir. It's called Down the Drain. Carl and Blind Mike cover the audiobook on a series of bonus episodes, crossover episodes. I don't want to say that she hasn't worked in a while, but she's basically announcing a yard sale.
7: Julia Fox, and I'm partnering with eBay for a once-in-a-lifetime stoop sale. I had a very hard time parting ways with some. There were some items where I put them in the pile, took them out, put them in, took them out. And
1: how would you describe the outfit she's wearing, Easy?
0: It has various words on it, like edit and cut, and it's so sheer, it's see-through.
1: Yeah, so it's inviting varying degrees of plastic surgery. It kind of looks like the game we played when we were kids, Operation.
0: Okay, yep.
1: She's keeping that dress, but what else is she getting rid of?
7: And eventually just had to, like, put them in and let it go. I very famously once used my boyfriend's credit card and spent $60,000 in one night.
1: This is her video. And she's mentioning that she used her boyfriend's credit card and puts the headline in. She spent $68,000 on hundreds of designer items in one night. And this isn't even
0: one. Did you say one NIG? Is that what you said?
1: No, I said Nate. And okay. Although I do know a Nate.
7: Because I decided I wanted a vintage archive, and a lot of those pieces are going to be up for sale my account.
1: So the stuff she bought when she stole her boyfriend's credit card is all going to be available.
7: I am selling with eBay for a really good cause.
1: What's the cause?
7: Rosebuds Reading Collective, where we bring book clubs and writers' workshops to women incarcerated in Rikers Island. I'm inviting you to my stoop sale May 16th.
1: Okay, it already happened, so we're
0: you could just walk up and buy shit right at her place.
1: I have a follow-up video that'll show you where they did it, and she has one last item she wants to make sure that people know about. So,
7: you to my stoop sale May 16th, 1 to 5 p.m., and you can buy the shoes that I got married in Vegas in.
1: She did not marry Kanye, and she is divorced. But don't worry, she does have a child. So, how did the stoop sale go, Easy?
8: Really have to sell this, like, one-off Chanel sweater. I'm not going to lie, this is a little traumatic. Hi, I'm Julia Fox. And this is my stoop sale.
7: You guys have to stand on stuff, which I know that you are. 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We need it in this economy.
8: It's been so amazing to see these girls, like, trying on my clothes, and they look so pretty in them.
1: Because it actually fits them, you know, compared to Julia.
8: And it's kind of making me feel better about the whole thing, just knowing that it's going to go to a good home with, like, someone who's actually going to wear and cherish these items that I've carried with me, some for over 15 years.
7: I use eBay because it is so easy to list and sell. And
1: Do you hear the completely different audio? 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So clearly this is one of those partnerships.
9: 15 years. 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And I feel like millions of people are actively finding amazing, unique items.
8: And don't worry. I know there's a lot of out-of-towners that were really upset
1: that they couldn't make it today.
8: So a lot of stuff will be listed on my eBay account. 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And you will find a lot of these items there as well. Well, whatever's left.
1: So
0: it's shocking to me that people, first of all, attend something like this. First of all, she's a weirdo. All these people that are there are fucking weirdos.
1: Correct. Everything you just said is true. You know, I know because we're boomers and we're on Facebook together. I know that today is your birthday. So happy birthday. And anybody wants to get a present for EZ, please go to ebay.com/Julia Fox. And you go to whoarethese.com. Send it to Carl. Make Carl have to pack these Julia Fox items and bring them to the Detroit area show on October 2nd.
0: Okay.
1: Because our boy EZ will be there. And Carl, you're welcome. But listen, you'd be able to show it off to blind Mike. Okay, well, that won't work. Anyway, no. I've got one more Julia Fox video. I this one's so short, I had to find these ones to kind of set it up. I need you to describe how she looks for our audio audience.
9: Did in my First Amendment rights to have preferences. I just happened to like them more because they were gay.
0: She looks like if she were auditioning for a part on the Rocky Horror Picture Show. The makeup is so bad. Yeah. Ghoulish eye makeup. The lips are absurd. And then she's wearing, actually, a garment that has high heel shoes to cover her tits.
1: But they're not really covering her tits? No, like, you almost see areola, but not quite.
0: Yeah, and she's got this disturbing Auschwitz figure.
1: Yeah, and that's a great way to describe it. Yeah.
0: Yeah, she looks like she's getting ready to go into the gas chamber.
1: She actually looks like she might have just gotten out of the gas chamber. Boy, that one's going to get us some voicemails, huh? Anyway.
0: Oh, yeah, I want to hear from that guy.
1: Well, we'll get to that on our next episode. It's so long. I want to fit as many videos into this week, but don't worry.
0: For sure.
1: That guy did follow up, and you'll be able to hear that on WATB.
0: That makes me so happy. Yeah. I'm so happy.
1: I want one from him every week. A content creator that I got to really enjoy as WATS went along. He was sort of a later addition. His name is 225, and it's the number 2, WO25. And it's because he can bench 225. Now, he's not a tall guy, but God damn it, is he in shape. And he does spend a lot of time responding to haters on the internet. So I'll let him talk in a second, but this comment says, this guy will steal your mom and your girl, which I guess that's not really a hater. That's kind of a compliment, but he's got some thoughts.
10: And I'll steal what category? And it's shit for me, man. Quit being a cuck.
11: Dude.
10: Ever a day in your fucking life where you guys see me step outside without a fucking six pack. Straight up. Yep. App check me anytime, any day, bro. Straight up.
1: So, EZ, you might find it hard to believe, but this guy enjoys the company of women. However, he is inviting us to ab check him anytime. And his camera's reversed, but he does have a tattoo that says 225. Yeah.
0: Yeah. Well, I don't know what that means. What's 225?
1: He benches 225.
0: Oh, that's what you just said. Yeah.
1: And his online persona is 225.
0: Well, can he only bench 225? Or can he only do it once? Can he do it 100 times?
1: No, I mean, he could probably bench 250, but he already got the tattoo, you know?
10: Without a fucking six-pack. Straight up. App check me anytime, any day, bro. Straight up. Six-pack, man. Six-pack. Any fucking time, I'm trying to tell you guys that, man. This is what we fucking do, y'all. You step outside, shred it, walk up, be yourself, any motherfucking chick I want, man, I could get.
1: So his whole point is any motherfucking chick he wants, he can get. Again, there are haters.
10: It's in protein of pussy, man. It's all.
1: So when you look up D-bag on Wikipedia, and his response to that is creatine, protein, and pussy.
10: Creatine, protein, and pussy, man. It's all I fucking need.
1: It's all he needs.
10: Straight up. You gotta see it, man. You can't fake this, y'all. This is real.
1: I mean, you can't fake that.
10: This is fucking real, man.
0: Is he one of
10: straight
0: these,
10: up. And a chick on...
1: Go ahead.
0: What is a Maxer? Actress.
1: Yeah, I know the guy you mean, and he might be
0: Max Looks.
1: Yeah.
0: Looks Maxer. Looks Maxer. Yeah,
1: he might be a Looks Maxer. But the reason why he gets so much attention, it's not his fitness videos. It's not, he talks a lot about his aura, by the way, that he gives off this aura. It's that he's really well known for shooting his shot at chicks. And it usually goes like this.
10: You guys gonna make eye contact and not talk? Come on, come over here. Make a U-turn. Let's talk about this.
0: You need to take
10: your braids
0: off.
10: And everything. Why are you walking away? It's crazy, bro. I'm trying to tell y'all, bro. I think I'm invincible in some shit, bro. I think it's the aura.
11: The mic's working.
10: Chat, is the mic everything good, bro? I think it's too much aura and energy.
1: So he's saying that his buddy's like, hey, let's make sure the mics work. There's too much aura and energy. But yes, Easy, you did make the point. Why does he have the shirt on?
0: If you're talking about all the, you know, you look like that, why are you ever wearing a shirt?
1: Yeah, all right. Listen. And I think we're going to see that having the shirt on doesn't do him any favors as he walks up to another young lady.
10: Are you on the phone with your mans?
12: I am on the phone with mans.
10: I think it's time for an upgrade, to be honest with you.
12: I think he can probably hear you right now.
10: I apologize. He can hear me?
12: Can you hear this man?
10: Say there's this, like, sexy guy.
12: I'm putting on
10: who's jacked.
12: Max.
10: I apologize, bro. I was just saying.
1: What's
10: I didn't
1: speaker?
10: Know if she was being serious or not or trolling, bro. Much respect to you, dog. You got a W chick. I was just going to say, if she wants an upgrade, though, I'm right here.
12: Okay. You can go.
10: Yeah, I'm going to go. Yeah.
12: You can go.
1: So she's like, you can go. He's like, all right, yeah, I'm going to go. Listen.
0: Yeah, he's resilient because he gets the door slammed in his fucking face all the time.
1: Listen, the great Gene Simmons has said, if you walk up to 100 women and you ask them to go out with you, two of them will say yes. And we're going to see if our buddy 225 has that kind of success rate. He's at the beach in the next one. So Easy, he has taken your advice.
10: She's waiting for me to walk up and say what's up. How are we over here? How are you? 225. How you doing?
13: Is doing? Nicole,
10: you want a phone call?
13: Yeah.
10: Okay, let me get your number real quick and I'm going to get out of here. You good? Okay.
13: Cool.
10: Yep, now you're good. See ya. Goodbye. Let's get out of here.
0: Hey, here's the thing. He may be muscular, but when you can see this backdrop, he looks like a strong little boy. He looks like one of those kids where the dad pushes the kid too hard at a young age.
1: Yeah.
0: Like he looks like he's about 11, but ripped. And about 4'6".
1: He's not tall. I think that that's an important thing. But God damn it, is he ripped. So this girl sent him packing. And don't worry, the lesson continues for his audience.
10: Let's get out of here. On a phone call. You know what I mean? Just doing a thing. But, you know, quick number change. That's it. It's only on. You know what I mean? We'll text about it after. But doing a thing that always maxed out, whatever. If I'm back in my pocket, I'm good.
0: Look, Rainbow. Like retarded Eminem.
1: It's a great way to describe it. So this was something he started doing later where he would then cut to him like playing solitaire so that he could show you that he's a winner.
10: Look, Rainbow, let's do it. Come on. Boss it. See ya.
1: But then he goes back
10: loose.
1: To the video.
10: I feel great. That's all that matters, man. That's all that matters, y'all. I'm gonna fade it. I'm good. You walk away and you do the gum chew too, Chad. You know what I mean? The aura increases the faster you chew your gum.
1: Faster you chew the gum, the greater aura you have.
0: I'm convinced that it's all just he's doing it to be stupid and he knows what he's doing to be an idiot. He can't be real, right? What do you think?
1: That has been asked before. If Carl or Blind Mike were to weigh in, I think that they would tell you that they think he's real. I do have one final clip for 225 today. I'm not reading that. No, not for free. Don't you dare talk about our girl that way, Real Kumia. He does have very nice pectoral muscles, though. All right. So like I said, you go up to 100 women. Sometimes you're going to succeed.
10: Sydney. Look at Sydney over here. Sydney, what are you doing? Come on. Talk real quick. Sydney, you look sexy as shit. Come on.
14: Thank you.
10: How's your day going, Sydney?
14: Great.
10: Me too. My actually have a lot in common.
14: Oh, yeah?
10: Oh, yeah.
14: You have a sunburn like I do, though.
10: I know. Well, maybe I'll get one when I'm out in the sun. You know what I mean?
14: Yeah.
10: See you later. So I'm going to get your number real quick. You know what, Joe? Come on. You visiting or what?
14: Yes.
10: For how long?
1: Got his phone.
14: We're here till Monday.
10: Gonna have some good fun for the weekend.
1: She's
10: you know that?
1: Visiting from
10: tell
1: New York.
10: You guys, man. Big W's. Walk up and do it. See you sex. See you later. It's going to be fun. Take care.
0: See you sex?
1: I think he might have said that.
0: Did he say sex?
1: We can back it up. Do you think she put in a real number or she just put in a bunch? Because Listen, she could see him with his shirt off. She's visiting from New York. She's only here till Monday. She's probably like, yeah, why the fuck not? You know, whatever she's got at home isn't ripped like that.
0: We should get Chad to do this shit just to see the results. I mean, if this just, if everything were the same, just put Chad in there or Carl.
1: I can bench 225. You want to see? Oh, actually, check out my GoFundMe. I raised $80,000 that I didn't think I would get.
14: We're here till Monday.
10: And have some good fun for the weekend. You know that? I tell you guys, man. Big W's. Walk up and do
1: big
10: it.
1: Big W's.
10: See you, sex. See you later. It's going to be fun. Okay. Take care. Goodbye.
1: See, he says see you, sex. Maybe he meant to say see you, sexy. I don't know. But he definitely bungled that at the 1 yard line. But
10: sweeto.
1: Okay, KeithJ73, thank you for gifting one Who Are These Podcast membership. We appreciate you doing that. Thank you for supporting the channel. That membership will enable whoever the lucky recipient was to watch the bonus episodes and the Saturday recordings. So he should just come out of the closet, says Fat Guy LL.
0: I agree.
1: Yeah,
0: I agree. This guy's asshole is like the opening of a Folgers coffee can.
1: Yeah, exactly. So, I love 225, and we've actually featured him on WATB once when Carl.
0: We did?
1: Yeah, because I refused to buy a cameo from him because it was $50, and every cameo he records is exactly the same. So I just showed Carl a different one, but I had to explain who he was. Anyway, doesn't matter. Easy, how extensively have you traveled the great state of Illinois?
0: Other than Chicago, okay, Chicago, Champaign, and Springfield, Illinois, I've been in those communities.
1: So you've never been to the metropolis known as Schaumburg?
0: No.
1: Okay.
0: I've heard of it, but I've not been to it.
1: Well, we're going to spend a little time there in a second.
11: Oh, yeah, Schaumburg. What a city, yeah.
15: Wrong again, dude.
1: So, John Sirisani, hang on. BYB podcast. Carl will be on with Chad Thursday. Thoughts? Listen, if Chad lets Carl talk, I think they could actually have a great conversation. Chad, what everybody says about Chad Shoey Z is it's not as bad as you think it is. There are several people who tell me, no, you should check out Chad's show. And I have, and we've clipped it. This is a great time to talk to Chad, and I'm looking forward to it. Thank you, Derek, for the money. That's our buddy Quadfather. But speaking of money, John Sirisani is a serial entrepreneur, venture capitalist, and an author. He's also a content creator and quite possibly the best poker player on the face of the earth. Some would say he's too good at playing poker.
15: Freaking call from the casino host of the Mirage. Nicest guy. He goes, hey, man, this is out of my hands. I'm sorry. We still want you to come here, but we can't comp you the villas anymore. Well, why would you not be able to comp me the villas, dude? Yeah. I love the villas. They have a private pool, a backyard, all this. Yeah, it's because we've deemed you an advantage player. You could still gamble here, though. We just can't comp you at that level. What the fuck does that mean? An advantage player? Well, basically, sir, it means that we think you counted cards last visit. Oh. Fuck you.
1: So he has the beep symbol, and he actually makes the noise, but it's not really placed well.
15: Well, basically, sir, it means that we think you counted cards last visit. Fuck you. Not to my host. He's a nice guy.
1: Not my host.
15: Fuck you. Yeah. That's called winning, dude.
1: Yeah.
15: I win. I'm not an advantage player. I win. I don't know how to count cards. But thank you for the compliment.
1: Yeah. That look on his face says it all. John Sirisani is a winner. He's such a winner that he actually gets things like $2,000 shopping sprees.
15: Club member at the Win. I got a $2,000 shopping.
1: What's that?
0: Sorry. Why does everybody hate this guy?
1: Because he's a douchebag.
0: Because he's a douchebag. Okay, that's it.
1: Yeah, you'll get
0: just a douche.
1: Yeah, he flaunts his wealth. He has a fountain in his house, and he shows it to you.
0: Okay.
1: His biggest flexes are when he gets to go to Vegas, like when he's doing this $2,000 shopping spree.
15: As a chairman club member at the Win, I got a $2,000 shopping spree at any of these shops here. I don't know if you could get anything at any of these shops for $2,000, though. What do you guys think I should get?
0: It looks like Red Hook.
15: A lot of
1: Can you say that again so everyone can
0: hear? He looks like Red Hulk.
1: He does look like Red Hulk.
0: What the fuck happened?
15: I could get some lotion, maybe.
16: Drake's brand.
17: You should get your sunglasses.
16: Should I just get something for the...
1: That's his daughter. Yeah, that's his daughter, I think. And if it's not his daughter, it's his girlfriend. The lines blur a little bit as to which one that is.
16: I think, guys, I don't think anything's $2,000 in any of these places, though. Ooh, here we go. Givenchy, it should have $2,000 or less, right?
1: Okay.
16: What do you think?
17: Maybe not less.
1: Let's go check it out, honey or sweetie.
16: Sure, $2,000.
1: Uh-oh.
16: It's not open. Unbelievable. There's another door. Okay.
1: So,
16: all right, let's check it out, guys.
1: The wide open door was not how he walked in. I'm not going to take your time up by showing you what he tried on. He found $2,000 and he bought something for his daughter slash girlfriend. Amongst his most recent videos is he's talking again about John Sirisani knows how to win.
15: People have questioned me when I say I win all the time in blackjack, or I call myself the best blackjack player to ever walk the land, and I kind of like toned it down a little bit. I got 1 million followers. I don't need to be like, hey guys, I'm awesome. But this last trip here, guys, I truly don't think anyone in the history of blackjack or in the history of Las Vegas has been able to do what I've been able to do.
1: I mean, this is a bold claim. I do you want to hear what he's been able to do, EZ?
0: Of course, that no one's... I guess. I have to put up with his lisp, though. It's a little suspect. Have you been able to pick up on the lisp?
1: I have, yeah. And there's other times where it's a little bit more pronounced. Yeah, it doesn't matter how much money you have. Sometimes you just still need to talk like this.
0: If someone needs to point that out, and that'll fucking hurt. If someone has a lisp. And you tell them they hate that shit.
1: Honestly, if you were to comment that on one of his videos, he'd look you up. He'd find out where you went to high school, and he'd, you know, show a picture of your high school girlfriend and say how fat she was. You know, so this guy's not a winner. Which, that's, you know, he's talking about.
0: I actually would do the same thing.
1: Yeah. So actually, you might be best friends with this guy. And by the way, the great Alex Stein, who we featured on this show many times, insists John Sirisani's a great guy.
15: I have 2026. I literally gamble all the time, and I'm going to be leaving Las Vegas with an untarnished 2026 record.
1: Jesus.
15: Now, there's a lot of influencers out there, guys, and you could argue their content's better than mine or whatever.
1: Yeah, I would probably argue.
15: You can't argue anyone is better at blackjack than me, okay? I'm doing this without card counting. Now, let's say card counting's cheating. You could argue if it is or if it isn't, but that has nothing to do with the one that people say, John, you said you win 90% of the time. Card counters can't even do that. I know. You guys are going to start to realize at some point that the casino's advantage over you has nothing to do with the 1% or the 2% built into the blackjack.
1: Okay.
0: Who gives a fuck about any of this? Why are you telling us this?
1: Because we need to follow his tips so that we can be as good of a blackjack player as he is.
0: God.
1: Now, he's leaving Las Vegas with an untarnished record. But if you read the fine print,
15: chance to win playing blackjack, all right, undefeated in 2026. That's crazy. Well, John, you say you go to Bally's locally, you never lose there. You have lost. That's not a trick, guys. Yeah, I've popped in, do some content, and maybe lose a couple bucks. But on actual trips, I'm playing the Sirisani rules of blackjack, guys, and I'm trying to teach you guys how to be winners too, man.
1: Okay, so when he plays locally, he loses at like Bally's, but when he goes on trips, his technique works. So
0: yeah, we'll just have to take your word for it. Thanks that you're such a winner.
1: Yeah, it's very well documented, and there is actually some big news for John Sirisani, but there's even bigger news for our buddy Eric Zane. Thanks to MG82, member for 15 months. Happy birthday, Zane. He's saluting you. Bears, LFG. No Bears today. We've got better than Bears.
0: Yeah, we're doing a different show today for our 3-year anniversary. We're pissing on the grave of Who Are These Socials.
1: That's the way you put it. Those are your words, not mine. There is big news for, Thuffer and Thuckataff.
0: Thuffer and Thuckataff. You can get my winning advantage if you sign up today.
1: So John Sirisani is going to have another hyphenate to add to his credits, and he is sitting at brunch with a producer named Randall Emmett.
18: Briani's in the win with my buddy. Yeah. Randall Emmett, how you doing, buddy?
19: I'm good, buddy.
18: So you're a big-time Hollywood producer, I heard, huh?
19: I've been in a few movies.
18: Okay.
1: So that answer means no, I'm not big-time, and I've made more than a few movies. Were they successful? Anyway, next question, John. I actually know this guy a little bit.
0: So you do? You've actually interacted with him?
1: I was on a show where he was a guest, not Dennis Miller's show, a different show. And he was in studio and I was like, oh, wow, this guy does have stories. And it seems like he and John Sirisani would get along famously, especially if he enjoys John's company the way that John enjoys his.
16: So what's your number one of all time? Do you think? What's the most recognizable, do you think?
19: Lone Survivor, Irishman.
16: Irishman is how I found you.
19: Exactly.
16: I saw you follow me, and then I'm like, oh, my God, the producer Irishman. And what big movie's coming up?
1: What's coming up?
16: We already filmed that a certain somebody is also in that's holding the camera right now.
19: We did a movie. We were very lucky. I called his agent. But I went hard in the paint. I begged. So Emile Hirsch, Busta Rhymes, and John
16: Sirisani.
19: Let's go, baby.
1: So, Emile Hirsch, Busta Rhymes. By the way, did you notice the really quick jump cut where he's like, yeah, so I talked to his agent. Sounds like Randall was making fun of John for not being an actor. So that movie, I want to know everything about it. I want to do a watch along. I want to do live events. Let's find out more.
16: Rich the Kid.
19: It's going to be a great one. And by the way, people are going to be shocked because you're actually a great actor. People are going to be surprised.
1: I would see be you very on stream, surprised,
19: but yeah. This is going to be dope.
16: I think we should submit it to like Sundance. And then best supporting actor.
19: I don't know if Sundance is ready for this crowd, but we'll.
0: Everybody here is a drug user. Did he say he had an affiliation with the film The Irishman?
1: Yeah, I think he might be one of the producers on there, but he does say it really quickly. Lone Survivor is a military movie that I think a lot of people did.
0: That's the one with Marky Mark, right?
1: Yeah. Yeah, that's exactly who that is. I think it's based on the story of Chris Kyle, but I could be wrong about that. But
0: it's something to do with one of those pussy military guys who thinks he's hot shit.
1: You know, I forgot who I was talking to.
0: He's a fucking loser. It should be called The Lone Loser.
1: He's not a real man like 225.
0: No.
1: For sure.
19: We'll try. But here's the good news. In a week, people don't know, but you just got cast.
16: Boom.
19: New movie.
16: Let's go.
19: In a big role.
16: Let's go. We can't talk about it right now.
19: No, we can't say. But the plot is under wraps, but people are going to be shocked. Dude, this is a new career for you. Not Jed Pop.
1: So that's one of his slogans. In fact, he, I think, might even be wearing the shirt right here. It's not Gen Pop. So he's not part of the general population. He's an elite. He's 1%. Yeah.
0: This isn't going to happen. He's going to be dead of skin cancer months before this thing is even finished being made. His face there is also lobster red. He makes... Yeah. He looks like he's related to Kevin Brennan, and Kevin doesn't get out in the sun. I think he's just got some type of strange mottled skin disease going on. But
1: he might have that rosacea that Jennifer Love Huge tits.
0: I don't know. By the way, a Lone Survivor, I think, is Marcus something or other. The real guy. I don't know why I just wanted to say that, but
1: because you want to disparage women who serve their country. That's why.
0: Marcus
1: Aurelius is his name. All right. Listen, we're going to keep the train moving. The super chats are trickling in the normal way, despite the fact that we're giving a better show than usual. But that's all right.
0: What a pile of shit. This is embarrassing. So we had a new member, $2.
1: Yeah, which
0: Canadian,
1: we appreciate that. Sure.
0: A new member. A gifted member, I should say, $1.99. Carl on with that's it. So less than four actual dollars. We are well on our way, as over halfway done with the show, of having a new all-time low. The lowest we've ever earned in one show was $4.99. We are almost there.
1: We're almost there. Easy, I think you and I are Gen Pop, actually. So John Sirisani would not enjoy us. It's all right. Let's head over to Twitter.
20: Look at this tweet now.
1: Oh.
20: Look at this tweet now.
1: I forgot how short that one was. That one's really short. Yeah. It was so short, I didn't start it in the right place. All right, listen. Chad's Missing Upper Lip posted this video, and not knowing that I had a WATS up my sleeve. This is a Twitter creator named Jay Cartwright. Now, I have cut the beginning out of this video because it might possibly be a crime. This part is not a crime. There might be a crime before that. Jay Cartwright is sitting with a young lady, and in the beginning of this video, I mean, they are just going at it. And this is the part where they're like, after I've had my tongue down your throat, let's get to know you.
2: How old are you, by the way?
21: 24. Is that
2: 22?
21: No, 24.
2: Oh my God, he's old as fuck.
1: Okay, so he said 24. She's like 22, hoping. And he's like, no, 24. And she's like, oh my God, he's old as fuck. Easy, I think you know what's coming next, don't you?
0: Yeah, yeah. Well, I'm going to guess she's 14.
21: How old are you?
2: I'm 16.
21: Nah, Cap. Cap. Nah, I'm out of here, bro. Nah, bro. Get up. Bro, what the fuck, bro?
1: I do think it is one of those ones. Yeah, he puts up the test pattern. If she says she's 16, Easy, you might be right. She might be 14.
0: Yeah, there's no way she's 16 years old. Come on. Yeah,
1: but people can find that clip on their own. I just didn't think I should show the first part.
0: Shit.
1: Dance, Thank Easy, you. Dance. Play my content. Reverend Shitstain. Listen, Reverend Shitstain, we've got more of your content. You did a great job.
0: Yeah, You did a great job.
1: And Easy hasn't seen what else we have coming our way. Before we transition from Twitter to our next area of expertise, our next segment, we're going to have somebody talk about this on Twitter.
22: About 2 days ago, the new numbers just came out. You know who the number one person in TikTok is by far? Oh. Trump. Me. I just got I'm number one. Like Taylor Swift was number 11. I'm number one in TikTok by far.
1: Do you want to read the community note that's there on the screen?
0: Yeah. I'm sharing that. Context. Trump has 16.6 million TikTok followers. Not number one. Top account at K. Javi.lame has 162 million. Taylor Swift has 33.5 million. By the way, it looks like young Anthony Cumia in a wig behind Trump.
1: Yeah, that's true. That is actually who that looks like. So listen, Trump very big on TikTok. It's just, you know, sometimes you don't want to aim a little too high, but we love TikTok over here.

0: Yes. Recently featured Jocelyn Singh on WATB. We were talking about her fandom for the Knicks, or she refers to them, the Knickser Boxers. She's married to comedian Akash Singh. Used to be a podcaster with Andrew Schultz, but now he's full-time devoted to his wife. And when you see the two of them together, I think you'll understand why.
1: Hello.
2: You're...
1: I really don't like when you do that.
2: What?
1: When that make that noise, it bothers
2: me.
1: No, but I don't like it.
2: You're the one that wants to live in New York.
1: No, but I don't like that noise, so can you just do it again?
2: Yeah.
1: Hello. Okay, just forget it, Akash. Just don't even try, okay? Just don't try.
3: You're...
4: What a pain in the ass. Just one look. Yeah. One look at her, and it's like, fucking A.
0: Yeah, do you think she's
4: not that hot? I don't think she's that hot at all.
0: Do you think she enjoys where this freeze frame is?
4: Yeah.
0: It's not her best feature.
4: Stupid, fucking bad, very bad-looking eyebrows. Those teeth are Carl-esque. Fuck that.
0: Right, I didn't say that, you know.
4: Look at those things. It looks like buck teeth. Actual buck teeth.
0: Well, I'm going to play this clip that might be wish fulfillment for some people.
1: Father.
0: These are headstones.
1: Mother. Carl.
0: So the name is Carl there on the headstone. And EZ, you see that and you're like, okay, whatever. That's I'm not quite sure why he's showing it.
4: Okay.
0: The person who posted that video has gotten in some trouble for it. And
4: really?
0: I'm going to welcome back a familiar face to fans of WATS.
5: Hi, my name is Solar, and I made a video about some headstones I saw at the graveyard the other day.
0: That's right. It is everyone's favorite DID system, Solar.
6: If you're a system and you know it, clap your hands. If you're a system and you know it, clap your hands. If you're a system and you know it, and your mask will truly show it. If you're a system and you know it, clap your hands.
4: What the fuck is they say? Sis, what?
0: DID system. So she has many personalities that live in her. I think one of them's a bird. Is the main one. This is Solar. And she has some thoughts as to why people shouldn't be upset for that video in the cemetery.
5: And some people are upset. So first and foremost, I want to let you know that I have the utmost respect for the dead. I'm actually a death witch, and so making fun of dead people for being dead is never on my mind.
0: So she's a death witch. You probably didn't know that, did you?
4: No, no. This is all. Everything here is brand new. Why was it significant that she put Carl? Was she like talking about our Carl?
0: So that's a great thought. I think that she probably saw some of the coverage of her on WATS. But no, I don't think she's specifically talking about our Carl. But again, great thought. I just don't think that's the case. She goes on to explain why she thought it was so funny. And listen, I have to agree. That video is hysterical, obviously.
5: What was funny to me about those specific headstones are the fact that on the top, it said father and mother, as in their title. And then on the front of their headstones, it had their name.
0: All right.
5: And then for some reason for their son, it was backwards. They had his name, Carl, on the top of the headstone, and then son was written on the front of the headstone. And I just thought it was odd that Carl was the one backwards like that.
0: She goes on to point out that Carl was a child that died less than 1 year old, and she thinks that Carl would think it was hysterical that, like, 100 years later, she's making jokes about this. So, yeah.
4: The fact that she felt the need to explain it to these fucking...
0: Yeah.
4: I'm just jealous that somebody... There's enough people paying attention to her or it that she felt the need to have to do it.
0: Yeah. Now, I agree. But I think Solar was never one of the most popular subjects on Who Are These Socials. I always found Solar to be very entertaining, but also very annoying. But for another fan favorite, we have to head over to YouTube.

0: You want to go ahead and read basically shit show. I'd listen to the show if Zane could tone down or filter out his puker voice. Zane is gifted with that voice.
1: I wish I could.
0: Yeah.
1: It's just burned in. I will never stop puking and just walking, talking, puke.
0: Well, I want to introduce you to yet another regular from WATS. It's a gentleman named Chili DeCastro, better known as Delete Laws. I think you'll get his shtick from this recent clip.
2: What's that? I don't think so. Wilson versus Nevada 6th Judicial Court, 2024 February. Obstruction is a physical act. Well, don't say lies.

0: says that if the street's blocked, I don't have to get out of it. Can I get your name and badge number? I'm going to file a complaint. What are you doing?
1: You're not going to fucking walk up on me.
0: I'm not.
1: Okay? I told you to get out of the street. Okay, you didn't listen.
2: Sir, stop resisting. Put your hands behind your back. Metro Police.
3: I just got out of jail. What happened was I went down to First Friday, which is the big event downtown Las Vegas where they bring in all the food trucks. There's literally thousands of people there.
0: We're on Fremont Street here on the corner of 6th Street and Fremont Street.
4: By the way, this is exactly where Hackamania is that this is going on at the beautiful Plaza Casino Hotel. Start pre-booking your tickets for Hackamania 4, promo code BEARS, and you'll be here. Just a little bit more from his arrest, and then I'll ask your thoughts on that.
5: I want him to get beaten.
4: Well, you're not alone.
3: A couple cops arresting a guy that had him in torture cuffs up against the car. The road had a...
4: And by the way, in case you didn't understand, torture cuffs are what he always refers to handcuffs as.
3: There was a couple cops arresting a guy that had him in torture cuffs up against the car. The road had a few other pedestrians on it that were walking on the same road that I was walking on because the police had blocked it off. Then as I began to approach the man who was in torture cuffs, I heard a siren behind me like... Now, I know from studying my constitutional rights that if the police have blocked off both the north and the south entrances to the street, that I'm more than welcome to walk on that road. The intention of First Friday for the police shutting down the roads is for me to be able to walk on the street and it becomes a pedestrian right of way.
4: Okay, so he over-explains it. He didn't obey a direct order from the police, and he was detained for it. And he comes up to traffic stops a lot and interferes with police work.
5: Yeah, he's gonna get shot one of these. If he's so lucky he's not black, he'd be dead.
4: Oh yeah,
5: he'd be dead 10 times over.
4: Yes, easily. I definitely agree with that. So your thoughts on Chile de Castro delete laws?
5: Oh yeah, I honestly hope that some cop just flips out, and then after this guy is unalive, sent to Greenland, hopefully. Then the cop is, you know, exonerated, and then everybody can go on with their lives. Fuck this guy.
4: This comes in again from our buddy, Reverend Shitstain, Robo Shitstain, MK9000, but also known as Reverend Shitstain. Easy, I know how much of a fan you are of impressions. You remember last week, Kevin Spacey had all those great impressions?
5: Oh,
4: you remember that, right?
5: So painful.
4: Yeah, so this is a gentleman known as Jesse Leopard or Jesse LePere. He's going to tell us.
5: He looks like one of the goons from Popeye.
6: I'm Jesse Leopard. Since it's 4th of July, it's time to do some celebrity impressions.
4: Oh, let's do it.
6: Like, I can do Joan Rivers. Like, oh, gossip. Can we talk?
4: Fucking home run, Jesse.
5: Very timely.
6: And, I also do Mr. T.
4: Oh, also time. Fool. Also time.
6: I pee the fool.
4: What else?
6: I also do George Burns.
4: Oh, please. These are all A-list current present.
5: Cigar.
6: Out of town. I was married to Gracie for a long time. I also do Bob Hope.
4: Okay.
6: Hi, I'm Bob, Mr. NBC Hope.
5: Jesus Christ. Where's Mac Davis?
4: Hi. By the way, that's also his Sammy Davis Jr. Oh, hi. I'm NBC's Bob Hope. Cha-cha-cha. We are only 50 seconds into a 3-minute and 52-second video. I don't think we're going to get through all of this, Reverend Shitstain. I don't know.
5: I'm laughing at this. This is outstanding.
4: Let's see what he has next.
6: Yeah. I could also do Dr. Phil.
4: Dr. Phil?
7: No, no.
4: That was a good one. At least it was modern.
6: I even
4: this
6: do
4: century.
6: Some presidents like Bill Clinton.
5: Okay.
6: And George W. Bush.
5: I thought he was going to go with Ronald Reagan. Eisenhower.
6: Who the hell are you?
4: I'm sorry, his George W. Bush was George H.W. Bush.
5: And Ronald Reagan, who the hell are you? When did Reagan say that?
4: I don't know, in Bedtime for Bonzo?
6: Who are you?
4: I'm not sure.
6: Nancy and I go on a nice date a lot.
4: See, the reason the impressions work is that he has such really good material prepared for each and every one of them.
5: Wow.
4: I should keep showing these until we get some super chats.
5: Yeah, let that it might play. Be my plan. And then start it over again. And the only way we'll stop.

0: it is if we collect $10. Fucking cheap cunts.
1: Well, let's see if that works.
2: By the way, the late Andy Rooney from 60 Minutes.
1: Okay, I'm going to make people wait for Andy Rooney. What were you going to say?
0: This person, I don't know if I read this. Stay sorry, $1.99. Just here for Balin's Milk Wagons.
1: I don't know why it says stay sorry, but that is indeed our buddy, Trucker Andy.
0: Thank you, Andy.
1: Real Kumia, I love Real Kumia. I thank you for being so generous. I could not do this show without Eric Zane. You know, he gave me that clip that we played earlier in the show.
0: Yeah, I gave him one clip.
1: Yeah, where would I have been without it? But thank you. Thanks for the two, as our buddy Shuley, as our buddy Husey would say.
3: Here's a few things that bother me.
1: Remember, that's Andy Rooney.
3: If you've watched 60 Minutes over the years, even though I'm no longer with us, it's still a great show, even though I'm not there anymore.
0: He could say that about every one of these. Almost all of them are dead.
2: Excuse me.
1: Yeah, just
2: I can also do like the Muppets. I can do Kermit the Frog.
1: Let's hear it.
0: Oh, Jesus.
2: And Miss Piggy.
1: All right, I'm not going to lie, Z. I didn't watch it this far in because I knew that we were going to show this.
2: Like, I can also do
0: for Kermit. That's all he did. He went, har, har, har.
1: Listen, this Kermit might sound better than the current Kermit we have. Let's hear it again.
2: But I can do Kermit the Frog.
0: Ha, ha, ha.
2: And Miss Piggy.
1: Miss Piggy.
2: Oh, Kermit. Kissy, kissy, Kermit.
1: All right.
0: That was pretty good.
1: That at least sounds like what he's trying to do.
0: Actually, excellent. That was a great impression.
2: I do a lot of the Frank Oz characters, including Yoda.
1: Oh, no.
2: Oh, wait, put your weapon. I mean, you no harm.
1: I don't know why he put his arm. Is it to show off
0: a lot of those little wristband things? A
1: lot of wristbands, yeah.
2: How embarrassing. How embarrassing.
1: That's what he should be saying to himself here. And listen, we can always go back to Jesse Leppard, but I do want to show off Mobility Mary is a fat, angry old lady who records every moment of her life, rides her mobility scooter around Los Angeles, and tries to pick fights with people. The video is 12 minutes, so we're just going to look at a couple of these. But I appreciate the great Reverend Shitstain sending these our way. Okay. She's on her mobility scooter in the middle of the road.
4: Oh, my God.
0: People are racing by her.
1: She's going to catch up, though. Look at her go. Now she's going fast.
0: Okay, it looks like she's going after somebody who pulled into the restaurant, Taco Bell. She's got a beef with somebody. Here she comes. Allowed to take a mobility.
4: Excuse me, sir.
0: Oh.
4: Excuse me, sir.
1: All right. Let's see how this goes.
4: Sir?
1: Easy.
4: Hello? No. You almost hit me. You made a totally illegal move.
5: Get the fuck away from me. Are you serious?
4: Yes, I'm serious.
5: There's no fucking almost in life. I did not hit you.
4: I said you almost
5: There's
4: hit
5: no
4: me.
5: Almost
4: you made
5: in life.
4: An illegal.
5: Get the fuck off the street with that thing. You're in the street. It's not a car. That's not a car.
1: You notice how quickly she started to back away.
0: Yeah,
1: by
0: he
1: the
0: looks
1: way.
0: To be a big fella.
1: This is a big dude. Yeah. There's a different ethnicity. So she, this is not what she bargained for.
4: It's a disability mobility.
5: So go away. I did not hit you. I'm with my kids here. Go away.
0: Okay, she didn't say she hit him.
4: Oh, do you? And they're alive. You almost killed me.
5: Not Donald Trump. Go away. I did not hit you.
1: Yeah. All right.
0: This is great. Did she post this shit?
1: Yeah, well, this is highlights because she live streams all day.
0: Oh, this is great.
1: Not anymore, but back in the day she did. All right, here's another one. This is nighttime.
0: Okay.
4: My God! Sidewalk! Oh, my God!
1: All right.
4: Oh, my God!
6: I'm saying I'm sorry.
4: If you killed me, it isn't going to make any difference. How sorry you are.
6: The car, I'm sorry. The car was about to hit me, too. I'm so sorry.
0: Okay.
4: Well, better it hits me than hits you.
6: No,
4: go away.
0: Oh, okay. So she's not, even though the lady's apologizing, she's like, go fuck yourself.
1: Yeah, she's still go fuck yourself. We'll do one more.
4: Excuse me. I need to go up there, ma'am.
1: So there's a ramp here.
4: I need
1: this
4: to
1: woman
4: get out
1: does
4: of the
1: have
4: street.
1: A wheelchair.
0: Yeah.
4: I can't.
1: She's like, yeah, come on.
4: You move out of.
6: Just come on and stop playing.
4: That's a handicap ramp. I can't go over the curb.
6: Right there.
4: Oh my God.
1: Look at the yellow.
6: Right there.
1: Dumb bitch.
4: You can't move another couple minutes.
6: I have to come down. You can sit right there. You have plenty of room.
0: You got plenty of room. Fucking go up it.
1: Let's see. Oh. Yep, there she goes.
0: Oh, she did it. She did it.
4: What a bitch.
1: So,
0: she called her bitch.
1: Yeah. We did not get very far. Sorry, go ahead.
0: Needs to flip her out of the fucking chair.
1: Yeah.
0: And have her head run over like Phil from The Sopranos in the road. Fuck this bitch. I hate her.
1: Yeah. We have 9 more minutes of highlights of her. So listen, we don't want to burn through everything all at once. We're having fun. We're visiting with this. You go ahead and read that super chat, sir.
0: Easy from Jokey Jackman. He says, EZ looks like a guy who has huge black woman's ass. Yeah. Am I getting that?
1: Yeah, EZ looks like a guy who has a huge black woman's ass. Sure.
0: Oh, okay. All right. All right. I don't. But anyway, Labyrinth Mystic has signed up to be a member again. Hey, this is. Who are these socials? This is who are these broadcasts, you sneaky rascals. Okay.
1: Yes, we're having some fun. We're celebrating. And we're getting to see some of the favorites. Ooh, this is just great, her catchphrase. Thank you, Labyrinth Mystic. And Liam says, believe it or not, Mobility Mary's no longer with us. Yeah, she did spend some time. Great to see the great Liam McEnany in there. And no, well, Liam, we're not paying you for this appearance.
0: She's dead?
1: Well, I knew she went on to an old folks home. According to Reverend Shitstain, she was at the old folks home, but not posting anymore. Her being dead certainly makes sense.
0: Okay. That's good. That is excellent news.
1: Yeah. Someone who it doesn't make sense is still alive. Are you familiar with Trisha Paytas?
0: No.
1: Okay. This is one of the clips she's best known for.
7: And we don't actually need gravity. But that's a different thing.
8: What do you mean by that?
7: I saw someone do this. Was this a TikTok? We were watching something where someone's like, we don't actually need gravity. We're watching this for me. Like, we actually don't need it.
8: What do you mean that we don't need gravity?
7: What if it was never invented?
8: Mm-hmm. Invented by who?
7: Sir Isaac Newton.
8: Isaac Newton created gravity?
7: Whoever created gravity, someone did, but we don't actually need it.
8: There was a time on Earth before gravity existed?
7: Yes. The moon doesn't have gravity.
1: Okay. So, So listen, she has these beliefs. She's not a smart woman.
7: Nobody cares about this. Like, everyone's going
8: to
7: turn off.
8: Do you want me to explain what gravity is?
7: Nobody wants you to explain this.
8: I don't care about them. I'm trying to, it seems like you want to know what gravity is.
7: I have no interest in gravity.
8: I just feel like it's important to understand the world you live in, that you have to know what gravity is.
7: Okay, well, you should know Sutton Foster and you don't know her. So what?
8: You're right.
7: Musical theater icon legend.
1: So, that is, I think his name is H3, but this was a show that they did called Frenemies. They did not get along, and surprise, surprise, that show doesn't exist anymore.
0: No? Because that's good conflict.
1: It is, but they got 39 episodes out of it. Actually, they recorded a 40th, but I think H3 is his name, said he didn't want to release it.
0: Call him a he?
1: You know what? They, you know, probably not.
0: I don't know. I mean, there was something going on. I wasn't sure.
1: He's from Ethan Klein's show, but this was like a side thing that he did. I'm going to give you another moment in the illustrious history of Trisha Paytas.
7: I mean, talk about this. I want to talk about it, but speaking of the Kardashians, should I even say it? Maybe not to say it. I don't care. Because I want to just put it out there, because if we have a boy, it's going to be Elvis. Kourtney is having a baby boy, which is great. And I don't know why. As soon as they announced that they were having a boy, in my heart, I was just like, what? I feel like, what if they take our baby name? I've always had great baby names, and there's two baby names I've talked about. And I found receipts from 10 years ago, because I'm like, I have to have this just in case. I was like, wait, what if they name their baby Elvis? And then I saw a TikTok. I tell you, like, kid you not, I saw a TikTok. Travis left a comment on one of Courtney's posts a year ago. Like, if we have a son, it's going to be Elvis.
1: I'm going to just jump to the end. She actually ended up naming her son Aquaman, not Elvis. Yeah. Anyway, so she does a show called Just Trish, and she is insanely popular. She tours, and I think that over on WATS, they were never able to figure out what she does at these shows. She does a show with a producer named Oscar, and her husband Moses shows up on the show. But she's always prepared to talk about the hard-hitting issues of the day.
7: All right. So, bye. What was the hot topic?
9: L.
1: So do you feel like she's got some kind of wedgie or possibly possibly an Oscar Mayer footlong wedge somewhere?
0: She's really got that stereotypical pear body because, like, from the titties up, she looks pretty good.
1: She's fine. Down, yeah. Yeah. But
0: wow, those thighs, she looks like fucking Earl Campbell.
1: Yeah.
7: So, what was the hot topic?
9: L equals flop. Although,
7: L equals flop is
9: it's
7: crazy.
9: So hard because a female leading show or movie is getting so.
1: Sorry, they talk about Supergirl. Then they move on to talking about AI.
7: I guess AI is just going to be everywhere, though, huh? It's kind of like what we were talking about last time. It was like, it's kind of like, I don't know if we're going to like escape it.
9: Really. I mean, we weren't, you said that.
7: But I Googled something and I just want an answer from Google, but like the top says AI now. And I was like, well, I don't want the AI response. I can just go look through the websites, you know?
1: You know, when you do a Google search, the AI is over there, but then the next tab is just literally right next to it is the regular Google results. But, I guess that it requires reading easy.
0: Right.
1: Sure, yeah.
0: You scroll down. Anyway. Yeah,
7: yeah. Like, I don't... So you kind of don't have a choice. You can't turn it off. I'm not excited about it, but...
1: You absolutely can turn it off, by the way. It's very easy.
7: It is. Just,
9: it is integrated into, like, everything now, unfortunately.
7: Is it? I do hate that.
9: Yeah.
7: I know.
10: But they're showing how the phones are costing more. Like, iPhones are costing more.
1: That's her husband, Moses. I wanted to make sure you got to see him.
0: Oh, no.
1: He's climbed up that mountain and planted his flag at least once.
0: It's like
1: 60? Yeah, because I'm pretty sure that's not his natural hair color. I want you to decide who has worse vocal fry, whether it's Trisha or Oscar.
10: Because to run the AI, they need more memory.
1: So that's why iPhones are more expensive. This is
10: but if you don't have it, so basically, if you don't buy it, you're getting punished, basically.
7: Yeah.
10: So either way, you end up paying more to have something on your phone that doesn't run normally on your phone.
7: Yeah, I don't do anything on AI on my phone, and I don't want to pay more for it. Although, I did get duped. I posted a pink Escalade the other day, and I was like, oh, I want this car. And everyone's like, it's AI. I was like, why is everything AI? Why do they post AI photos? Like, what's the point?
1: So that idiots like you will post it and say that it's real. Now we have the answer to that question. Let's move on, Trish.
7: Hate it. And now I keep getting it. Like, Hello Kitty French fries at McDonald's. I'm like, oh, this looks so cool. And they're like, AI. I was like, damn.
1: So she thought that there would be Hello Kitty French fries at McDonald's. Listen, the big one, 55212, has the point. Why dye your hair and not the rest of your facial hair? Listen, that's a great point, but I believe that's not the only beard that Moses has.
9: That is so, it does get tricky. Like, sometimes it's obviously, I feel like maybe with people, weirdly, it's easier to tell. Although, even Jimmy, if this makes you feel better, I know you fell for an AI influencer at one point. Jimmy was thirst trapping or thirsty for this, like, muscle bear on Instagram.
1: So they're talking about their producer, and their producer obviously puts these videos together, so he's adding all this on-screen content.
9: Who was AI?
7: No!
9: And he didn't find out for, like, a while.
7: Jimmy fell for it?
9: Yes, the fucking Jimmy Wetzel was, like, thirst following
7: the guy. And he's, like, editor supreme. He knows all the tricks.
9: Tech boy. Yeah.
7: Yes!
11: I felt gay. I felt that
10: But this AI is inclusive.
1: I do love that clip. Anyway, listen, Trisha has a show. She could fit into the format for Who Are These Broadcasters. How do you feel about Trisha Paytas now that you've gotten to meet her? Easy.
0: Look, it's not like I have a choice. I mean,
1: listen,
0: you're the one doing all the heavy lifting.
1: You could absolutely walk out and be like, I don't want any more Trisha
0: Paytas. I can watch or listen to anything you bring. There's always something interesting with the material that you present.
1: Well, thank you. I thought that this was going to be an easier show to prepare for. Real Kumia, hey, that's not a super chat, but I'll read it anyway. Trisha is a more masculine Carl Hamburger. One of the things that was a staple of WATS was Tourette's Girls. And I want to share one of their favorites. No, not that one. Let's check in on Keat, also known as Rachel.
12: Hello, I'm Rachel Orkey, and I have Tourette's syndrome, and it is, well, my birthday today. I am 18. Oh. Now, I fuck your mom. I have one wish for you guys to grant for me. So usually, well, my comment sections can get kind of rancid. So what you're going to do is comment right now. Right now. Okay. Do it.
1: Right
12: say
1: now.
12: Anything. I don't
1: what
12: care.
1: Are we gonna do?
12: Well, and then under someone else's comment, compliment them or just tell them to have a nice day. Say anything that will make their day today. I want this to be the most positive, well, and uplifting comment section I've ever seen in my life.
1: So she's doing all the pops and the woos and all that. This is all stuff that is common. And when you are on social media as a Tourette's sufferer, you do tend to get one question more often than not.
12: This is Rachel Orkey, and I have Tourette syndrome, and this person asks, do people sometimes think I'm faking? This is something I've only encountered online, to be honest. I've never had anyone in real life, in my personal life, ever accuse me of faking, so yeah.
0: She's cute. She does her makeup very well, which I don't know how she manages to do that, because I would think that with all the moving around, there'd be streaks all over her fucking face. But this chick's a hit. I like her.
1: Yeah. Keith, listen, she's 18 now, so I think that's important to note. Comments that people might have made in the past, maybe not appropriate, maybe for Jay Cartwright. And oh, my gosh. Grateful Filth, thank you for the 10. Christian needs to profess his love for Woke Dad's ball sweat. We will see. We will see if we have time for something like that. But
0: I'm impressed by the sound effects, too. The sounds coming out of that chick's mouth, they sound like something you'd hear on like a soundboard.
1: She also knows what people mean by their inappropriate questions, but she knows how to shrug them off.
12: Guys, it's Rachel Orkey. And I have Tourette syndrome. And this person asked, does the bottom half of me tick as well?
1: It's a great question.
12: Fuck off. The answer to that is yes. I've gotten ticks in my legs.
1: So he was asking if her vag ticks, I think. And she's like, yeah, it's definitely in my legs. So listen.
0: Yeah, she's a total babe.
1: I presented you guys with a Tourette's girl, but it wasn't the one you wanted.
13: I fucked your mom. You're done. You're done. Uppercut, chicken and crackers. Wind it up. I'm going to need you to put the ranch down.
1: And listen, the heyday of Baylen Dupree is pretty much long in the rearview mirror. She's Baylen Dupree Dooley now. She did get married on that dumb reality show of hers. And so now she's posting posting content with her husband, Colin.
14: Hi, guys. I'm with Colin.
15: Colin!
14: And we are trying Dunkin' Refreshers. These have been all over my For You page. So I have a large daydream refresher that's black cherry, oat milk, and strawberry cold foam. It's pink cherry.
16: And I
14: penis
16: have
14: the noir.
16: Large.
1: Okay. So penis noir. Ticks in French is kind of a newer thing. You know, I'll let a little bit more of this play.
16: Duncan Zero.
1: All right. Well, that's fine.
14: It's pink cherry.
1: So Colin talks.
16: And I
14: penis.
16: Have
14: noir.
16: Large Duncan Zero.
1: So she says large dick, and I'm going to assume that Colin's definitely packing a pretty big pipe down.
0: Do they hear it when they do it?
1: Yeah, she definitely does.
0: Is this chemical or mental?
1: It's a good question. I don't have the answers. Yeah, it's probably a little bit of everything. Baylen content isn't as good as it used to be because it's a lot of stuff like this.
17: Doing the My McDonald's order trend. Deleted the video the first time, so.
1: Okay. So I guess when she's tired, the ticks are tired as well, Easy.
17: So we got a large Diet Coke. They wanted me to get a small, not getting a small.
1: I don't know why everybody's using their camera backwards like Baylen is here.
0: Right.
1: We saw that earlier.
17: A little baby wiener.
1: I love that. Her saying a little baby wiener. Okay, that's good.
17: I got a 6-piece nugget with sweet and sour sauce. Sometimes I'm into barbecue, but they got sweet and sour sauce.
1: How are you feeling about this content, Easy?
0: So I'm fascinated by it because she'll finish a sentence. I mean, it's the ticks don't seem to get as interrupted as much with her. Like, they don't seem to interrupt the sentences. She'll be able to finish a thought or a sentence, and then she'll go. Yeah. So I don't know what to think about it. I'm still kind of just consuming it. A lot of people say it's fake.
1: Yeah, a lot of people, maybe even people on this network. Let's watch a little bit more of her McDonald's order.
17: You fat ass, you lard ass, head ass.
1: I think she's talking to me.
17: A small fry, because you can't go to McDonald's McDick without getting a small fry or a fry. A McChicken.
1: So the visual tics are nowhere near as fun, but to be fair, they are kind of funny when she makes the eyes like that. I appreciate some of the older content where she's doing stuff like making a grilled cheese sandwich. This is only from last year. So she's blowing on the cheese.
17: Just for chicken. I'm going to flip them if I can pick it up. Yeah! Tap their chisory chicken.
1: Tap it.
17: Flip it. You can do the same thing. Stupid fuck! You're lazy.
1: Sorry, Izzy. She was busy yelling at her grilled cheese.
0: No, what were you saying? That's a good-looking grilled cheese.
1: Yeah, I know. Can't wait to eat it.
17: Then when they... You're done!
1: Oh, no.
17: You're done! And then, when they're done, get yourself a nice little weenie, paper plate, put them on there. Yeah! To top the wiener, tap the rotisserie chicken. Stupid fuck! You're lazy. Wind it up! I need to turn this off. I think that's off. No, it's not. Yeah!
1: So,
0: I think she's missing the boat, though. I need more of her with people who don't know what's going on and how they react to this.
1: Yes, exactly. I think
0: this is a one-trick pony. I've seen as much as I need to see.
1: Yeah.
0: I need her walking into a church or a synagogue.
1: I need her sitting at the BAFTAs and one of the nominees comes on stage and she can't stop herself from saying something.
0: Still one of the greatest things ever.
1: I've got the most recent Balin video that I found. She was getting ready for 4th of July and this is not at all insufferable.
17: Happy 4th of July. I need help picking out an outfit. This is the first option. I have one other option.
0: Oh.
17: I just want to look festive. I'm down for any type of theme. TT, motherfucker. So this is option one. Okay, this is outfit two. I lied. I have three outfits.
0: A little better, okay. I guess.
1: It's a little better. Yeah.
17: So this is outfit two. She's cute.
1: Yeah. I think. Not as cute as she used to be. Real Kumia, perfect timing. She gained weight. Keat is definitely filling out the screen better than Balin these days.
17: And all of these.
1: Oh, that's right. Thank you, Mark Atkinson. I forgot about that. She did almost get arrested in the airport for yelling out something about a gun. But I bet she never had that tick again, did she, Mark?
17: Outfits are going to be styled with, obviously, cowgirl boots.
1: Okay, so she's obviously going to wear cowgirl boots. Okay. And so she's tried on, you know, this one's a little bit more form-fitting. We get to see the tits a little bit more.
17: Okay, then this is the last fit.
1: No, this is a fucking hefty bag, and there is she should be embarrassed, and so this is her last one. Just kidding.
17: Maybe a different top. Maybe I'll tuck it all the way in.
1: I don't think so.
17: I don't know. Okay.
1: So then, big spoiler: she ends up wearing something completely different than
0: she doesn't. I don't see her or hear her ticking out here.
1: No,
17: it's my last outfit. I'm gonna go with this one.
1: It's mostly under control these days because she has a reality show. Izzy, I do have two more friends for us to visit with, so I hope the dogs aren't going to shit on your couch.
0: No, we're good. Okay. I got backup.
1: Okay, good. The show has been so much fun. It's been great to play in the sandbox of WATS, but it has not been woke enough yet.
15: I love

0: This is a gentleman that ended up with the nickname Woke Chad, an homage to the great Woke Dad. He had a different name. He was Zaddy Daddy or something. And Hack Ride still hates the name Woke Chad, but he did do that song. Fucking Hack Ride in his AI slop. Thank you to Jerry Shepardini for gifting one Who Are These Podcast membership. You will get to watch the bonus episodes and the show record on Saturdays. All right. So a lot of what Woke Chad says, you're going to have to ask yourself, did this really happen?
1: In front of me in line, kept glancing over his shoulder and looking at me, and then finally he turned his body so that he was almost facing me, and I'm thinking, this guy's about to say something. He looked kind of like Santa Claus. He had a big belly and a white
0: good
1: beard
0: details,
1: that was so thick
0: details.
1: And wavy that the ends of it turned sort of yellow. I was at the Safeway supermarket on the west side of Santa Cruz, California earlier this week, and then finally he spoke like I knew he was going to, and he said, it looks like we have similar diets. I was holding two bundles of asparagus that I was going to take to a dinner party, and in his cart was a pile of bags of candy.
0: Okay, so that is the setup. That yes, Chad's missing upper lip. I'm sure you're saying right now that is a Christian Blatt like setup. I understand. Could you imagine showing up at a dinner party with two bags of asparagus? might not get invited much. All right, so there's all this candy in here, and I'm going to ask you to keep something in mind as this story continues. It is a feature of our regular show, but you do need to think.
2: Extraterrestrials, strange phenomena, missing persons, lost continents, myths, and monsters.
3: We examine these mysteries to determine, are they bullshit or not?
0: And Woke Chat, I think, is kind of perfect for asking that question. All right, so they've established my cart has asparagus. His cart has candy.
1: Mounds, bars, Rolos, Twix, and Reese's. And so I just laughed at that statement. And he said, I work at the transfer station up in Pescadero, and I give a piece of candy to every kid that comes through. And I said, oh, that's great.
0: Not sure why Belinda Carlisle's back there in the background, by the way.
4: That's weird. And just this delivery is rape. It is all, it is full on forced bony.
0: All SA all the time.
1: It is a transfer station, pay for it. And he goes, oh no, I pay for it on my own. I used to be a crankster gangster when I lived down here. And I thought, ooh, I never heard that term before, but I also kind of was a crankster gangster.
0: I don't know what that means, a crankster gangster. I would understand a prankster gangster, you know, but I don't quite know what he's getting.
1: Lived in Santa Cruz, and he said, I almost died so many times. I'm just grateful to be alive and to be handing candy to kids. It's just wonderful. I said, oh, good for you, man. And he worked his way through, and I got to the cashier, and she looked at me, and she kind of glanced at him, and she said, you know, don't feel like you have to talk to him. I said, I don't. I feel like I get to talk to him. And she's like, oh, okay. And he was about to leave. And I said, hey, man, what's your name? And he said, Michael. And I shook his hand and told him my name. So if you ever go to the transfer station in Pescadero, California, look for Michael and get a piece of candy.
0: So what part of that story do you think is real?
4: I think it's all real.
0: Oh, easy. All
4: is that right. Bad?
0: Well, You might be a bit of a sucker. So now I got to bring out another Woke Chad story.
5: Kid at a restaurant going like this to me.
0: Putting
5: he was three
0: fist.
5: Booths down. And I think one of the best features of a booth is the ability for kids to peer up over the edge and look behind them and then dip back down and then peer back up over the edge. But this was a consistent stare. And while he was staring, he's going like this. And then he'd open his hand. And then he'd close his hand. And I'm like, what is going on? And eventually he got up to go somewhere, go to the bathroom or get a napkin or something. And he locked eyes with me all the way across the restaurant. And I'm like, dude, watch where you're going. You're going to run into something.
0: Okay, so this kid's making eyes at him. I don't know, is this kid flirting with him? What's going on here?
4: Right, right. We don't know.
0: We got to find out.
5: And then when he came back, same deal, staring right at me. And he scurried back to his seat. And in a minute, he peered back up over the edge and he goes like this. And I'm like, what is going on with this kid? Does he want to fight me or something? And eventually he and his mother cleared their tray and made their way to the trash. And he's looking at me again and he goes like this again. And I looked at him and I looked at her and she rolled her eyes and she said, he's hoping that you'll take your claws out. He thinks you're Wolverine.
0: Huh?
5: And I've never been more flattered.
0: Okay. You think that story is real too?
4: No.
0: Okay. All right. I think that's the right answer. I'm glad you've come around on that. So
4: yeah, I don't think that one happened, but the first one, I don't know. Maybe that's the first time I was ever exposed to him.
0: To woke Chad. Yeah. Yeah. Well,
4: so that's the thing. He just makes up these fucking stories.
0: Yeah. And, you know, I did promise Carl I wouldn't play any new stuff, but he does remind us of the GOAT, the greatest character from Who Are These Socials?

0: Carl.
1: I could hear Carl singing there.
0: Yeah, he might have been singing along. Yeah, that's true. So,
1: do Carl and any of his friends, can they actually sing in key?
0: Oh yeah, there are jingles. The Who Are These podcast song that you'll hear sometimes on bonus episodes. I believe that's Carl and Jenny Jingles singing it.
1: All right, you'll hear.
0: Yeah. The drop of No Shit, Sherlock, I believe that is also Carl. Yes, he is very musically inclined. So we couldn't possibly do Who Are These Socials without introducing Eric Zane, I believe for the first time, to a gentleman who is on TikTok as The Shoe Fits, Daniel Alexander, a.k.a. Woke Dad. And this is an oldie but a goodie. He's talking about a recent change to his body.
2: I got a new tattoo, and right after I got that tattoo, I went to the store to get some Aquaphor, and a woman walked up to me and asked me why I would get this tattoo. And I took a deep breath and I said, well, if I'm being honest, I have a pact with my inner child to never lose my ability to wish or dream. And what I see here is a bundle of wishes where other people may see a bundle of weeds.
1: Bundle of sticks.
0: Thank you. That's actually why I paused. I think we're all thinking of a bundle of sticks, yes.
2: And because of that pact, because of that decision that I've made, I live a life that I love instead of a life that I'm forced to live. And she looked at me, starting to tear up, and she said, you know, I'm older now and closer to death than I've ever been, and I've lived my whole life afraid.
0: So, by the way, we're all closer to death than we were 60 seconds ago. Everyone is closer to death than they've ever been before in their life.
2: To die. But talking to you, I feel like I've lived my whole life afraid to live. And at that point, with tears in my eyes, I said, you're never too old to live.
0: Never.
2: And she asked me if she could give me a hug, and I said, yeah. And he's parted ways.
0: He's dead. Ew. Girl hug. I don't know why he did that.
2: And in that moment, I couldn't help but feel like I gave that woman an opportunity to love the rest of her life. So if I can share that opportunity with you, keep a pact with your inner child.
1: There you go.
2: Dream. Act on those dreams.
0: Yeah,
2: and love the life that you live, because life is way too short.
0: Allegedly,
2: we're not here forever.
0: Allegedly, the problem with Daniel is the pact with the outer children. I mean, that's what people say about him. Yeah. I would never say that. I think he's very passionate. As he can bring his own brand of wokeness to even the dollar store.
3: Into the dollar store for some Tylenol, acetaminophen, because it's generic. And you know how dollar store math is. You walk in for a little bottle like this and you walk out with armfuls because that's just how the dollar store works. You see everything that you want. And as I go to cash out, the man in front of me was looking for a lighter, and the woman behind the counter didn't know if they had any. So she hollered over to her manager. Her manager said, yeah, we have some, but they're not very masculine. And in true me form, I say, masculinity is just a social construct. And he looks over at me like this, and she, behind her mask, her eyes get wider. And I go, yeah, it's just like gender or femininity. It's all just how you see and perceive yourself and how you see and perceive other people.
0: Oof. Okay. So I already played the drop. I'm not going to play bullshit or not again. This is so wordy, so specific, in line at dollar store, but it's not brief when you have to change someone's life.
3: And she started to get teary-eyed, and I didn't understand why. I got up in front of her to cash out myself, and I suddenly realized.
1: Crying. Everybody who talks to him is crying.
0: Yeah.
1: He makes everybody cry.
0: It's very emotional.
3: Wow, I think she's transgender.
0: I don't want to be cruel, EZ. Have you ever seen someone and not thought right away, oh, that person is transgender? You kind of know, right?
1: Oh, yeah. All the time.
0: Yeah, right.
1: Of course you do. Because they're always like, they're leaning that particular way.
0: Yeah. Yeah. Whichever way they're going. Like, you know, no one's going to be like, oh, Elliot Page was born like that. This is less gay than Zane. This is less gay Zane. You both have free dad hug shirts. Just wait. Chad's missing her clip.
3: And here's this amazing, beautiful black woman standing in front of me who's not used to seeing this type of acceptance from straight white men. So in that moment, I made a commitment to myself that I am personally going to change the stereotype of straight white men. We need to be accepting.
0: We do, Zane.
3: It's time for us to step up.
1: Okay. So he's like, he's into making pacts and commitments and agreements and contracts.
0: By the way, MG082, Bears greater than Woke Dad. Agree to disagree. I do love the Bears, though, and don't worry, you'll get them on our next show. If we're going to be talking about things that never happened on planet Earth...
3: I get the sense that you guys don't understand what it's like to live in a part of the country where the political divide is so evident, where it's so glaring.
0: So he lives in Western New York, not far from where Carl and the gang lives. Okay. There's an Ivy League school in the town he lives in. I don't want to dox the shoe fits, but yeah.
3: So I'm going to explain it with one story, and it just happened, and I
0: just
3: can't
0: happened.
3: Believe it. I pulled up to a stop sign, and at the stop sign there was a gas station, and there was a truck parked pumping gas. The owner had gone in to prepay for his gas, and black truck, black rims, big pipes, and right out the back, one side was a Trump 2020 flag, and right out the other side was a U.S. flag.
0: Okay, you got the setup. This big black pickup truck has a U.S. flag and a Trump 2020 flag.
3: I look over, and there's a guy wearing one of those veteran hats who just jumped out of his car. It looked like he pulled into the parking lot to jump out of his car. He walked over, about face, and saluted the U.S. flag. After he saluted the U.S. flag, he walked over to the Trump flag, he threw it on the ground, and he stomped on it. And then he about face, walked to his car, and drove off, all while the owner of the truck stood there with his mouth open.
1: No, that did not happen.
0: Well, listen, there are a lot of times where Daniel tells these stories, and there is a very easy response to this. Our buddy Carl says it all the time. Show the clip. Just film any part of that.
1: Yes.
0: You don't even have to get the whole thing. You can tell the story around it. You could drop it in. You could have it as a separate reel. None of these things ever happen.
1: So this is a trend. People get in touch with their femininity. I can't even say it, and tell these fucking stories, and people watch.
0: Yeah. And our final clip comes from not Daniel's account directly. There is I forget who runs the woke.dad account. It's someone who reposts Daniel's videos and has some commentary on screen to go along with them. This may be the person that ran Daniel off the internet for about a year. We're glad he's back, and I'm sure he won't see this because he's more of a blind mic guy, if you know what I mean. So we don't have to worry. But this really... is all the pieces of Daniel Alexander put together.
3: The young man in Target that just gave me a big hug. I know you may be, I don't know, 18, 19, 20.
0: But I wish you were 15, 14, 13, 8, 7. So he's wearing a shirt. Chaz missing upper lip. It says, free vaccinated dad hugs. And he's got tears in his eyes. I do think that's real. I mean, you can see his eyes. They're glistened. I guess that might not be tears now that I think about it. But anyway, neither here nor there. The comment from woke.dad, hugging strange young men at Target. It doesn't seem right. It almost seems pervish. Well, you know, maybe he'll explain it better.
3: I guess I'm old enough to be your dad, but...
0: Oh, no, don't say that.
3: Thank you. I know how much that meant, and I know how much it meant to me, and it is a really good reminder at how much kids of all ages really just need some love, some dad love. So I always offer pre-vaccinated dad hugs.
1: I'm so glad that I don't talk about the hugs.
3: Thank you for the reminder.
1: I've given.
0: Yeah.
1: I've done that too, but I'm not on the, oh, look what I did. I gave a hug, everybody.
0: The next time that you give out a dad hug at Target, please film a video. Just send it to me. Don't worry, I won't show it on the show. Oh, you just go ahead and send it my way.
1: Well, I've never had anybody give me a dad hug in other than at a Pride Festival. I was at a Pride Festival, and a couple people gave me a dad hug.
0: All right.
1: I gave them a dad hug.
0: Okay, you know,
1: I think they were stoned. Or on some type of hallucinogen.
0: Chad's missing upper lip is taking notes.
1: Yes,
0: copious notes.
1: But other than that, I have never. No one just walked up to me random.
0: Yeah,
1: and done that. I had one person say, "Hey, I like your shirt." And I went, "Oh, thanks." But that's it.
0: I think you've worn that shirt on this show.
1: I have, actually. Of course, because it's. I need a shirt to wear, so that's a good shirt to wear, I guess.
0: Easy, you more than even the audience. I hope that everyone enjoyed this fun little detour to the land of Who Are These Socials. RIP WATS, long live WATB. For our live audience, we will be back with a new episode, a regular episode of Who Are These Broadcasters this Thursday at our regular time, 1 p.m. Eastern, 10 a.m. Pacific. We're getting an extra show in because I'll be on vacation next week. And there's also a ton of stuff that we need to cover from some of our regulars. But Zane, if people can't wait 46 hours or so to see more of you, where can they find you?
1: I want them to go to my Patreon, and you can see it right underneath me there. Patreon.com/Eric Zane. You got a 7-day free trial, so you can try out what the hell I do. And this is how you do it. You sign up and immediately cancel it. You're like, why would you tell me that? Because I don't want to get your money without you really giving it to me. The reason why I tell you to do that, because at the end of the 7 days, I won't charge you. But if you don't cancel, and you still get the 7 days, you know, as soon as you cancel it, you get the 7 days. But if you're like, well, what if I like it? Well, then just go back and re-enable your thing, your card there, and then I'll charge you. But I try to make it as simple as possible for you.
0: In the history of your Patreon, has anyone ever liked it and gone back and actually joined?
1: I don't know. I don't think so. I actually think there's like no one's ever done that, but I keep trying.
0: That, you know? That's why I don't have a Patreon. I can't handle that level of rejection.
1: I see the free ones all the time. Hey, so-and-so signed up for 7 days free. And then you look and it says your amount given, zero. It's always none.
0: Yeah. that's the way it goes. Jody B and I have that in common. Neither of us are on Patreon because we can't handle the rejection. My personal podcast is The Blattcast, but what I want everyone to do is subscribe to Blattcast, Blattcast on YouTube. It's free. You don't have to cancel anything. Just go ahead and sign up. I'm just trying to get people. You don't even watch the videos. It's fine. Just subscribe to my YouTube channel so that I don't get embarrassed.
1: I was on it. I visited and was watching you do your thing the other day.
0: Yeah, we might show that on our next episode. How you?
1: Okay, good.
0: In.
1: And that was fun. And since I signed up, last time we talked about this, you had seven. Wait a minute, it's going up. You're up to 773. How many do you need?
0: 1,000.
1: Oh yeah, you're gonna get it. It'll take a year, but you'll get it.
0: We're 223 away from 1,000. So let's hit that goal, everybody.
1: Let's go
0: subscribe
1: for 800
0: to the Blattcast.
1: Baby steps. By next week.
0: By next 800. Week. Yeah. But I'll settle for 780. So before we get out of here, I do have to do the typical WATB sign off. So Easy, if you could bring up the highest dollar super chat, which I believe was a yellow boy. So thanks again to everybody for being here. I want to remind everyone that this is Christian Blatt reminding you that every mic is a hot mic, and also that I need to profess my love for Woke Dad's Ball Sweat. Yes, it is absolutely delicious.
4: Have the day you deserve.
5: Anyway, social media, I'll catch you later, man. 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
6: these socials? That's what this audience wants to hear. Like, whoa! Who
7: are these socials? I'm the one who should apologize.
8: Folks, what you were about to see is real. With
6: Carl. Okay, we got it. And
9: Blind Mike. Who could have thought of that?
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3: Has anyone seen a stork? Not me, but we are broadcasting live from the Southern District of Amsterdam, the Netherlands, in the morning, everybody. I'm Adam Curry.
1: And from Northern Silicon Valley, where we're all wondering who would name a kid Graham. I'm John C. Dvorak.
4: It's Crackpot and Buzzkill in the morning.
3: What kid's name is Graham?
1: Graham Plattner. Oh. You're not over here, so yes. You don't get to see this 24/7 coverage.
3: You said Graham, not Graham. You said Graham. His name is Graham. Not Graham, like a Graham.
1: It's pronounced Graham.
3: No, it's Graham. Graham.
1: Graham.
3: Graham, yes. If you had said Graham, it would have been obvious. But Graham? No, it's not Graham.
1: Okay, you can say what you want.
3: Okay, well, so yes, I'm aware of the news cycle. I'm aware of it. But that's not what I'm stuck with here.
1: You're stuck there is what you're stuck with.
3: I'm stuck here, but I'm stuck here with...
1: Well, like I said, it's coming Tuesday. So
3: the day when we're back,
1: get ready.
3: The day we come back, the day we're back. Yes, you never said it was coming Tuesday, did you?
1: Yeah, I did.
3: Oh, because you know I'm coming back Monday.
1: Well, you're going to miss the baby then.
3: Yeah, no kidding. my daughter's.
1: You can stay a couple extra days.
3: We've already been here by Monday. We'll have been here for 2 weeks. We're running out of everything.
1: Time flies.
3: Time flies, and of course now. You know, everyone here is like, oh, you're from America? Stupid Trump. Tried to rig the game with the red card. Ha ha ha. We showed you, didn't you? Yeah, all day long. It's amazing.
1: Well, I think that it was corrupted to begin with. And the reason that they did that, it had nothing to do with Trump. It was to make him look like he did something other than just make a call.
3: Yeah, that's exactly.
1: But they
3: what
1: had
3: he
1: to
3: did.
1: Put that player back in because these games are, as you and I know,
3: rigged.
1: These games are rigged.
3: Rigged, yes.
1: And they knew that if they left that player out, the striker that they
3: yes.
1: red carded, then they'd have to listen to the whining Americans.
3: Yeah. Yeah.
1: Well, hold you on. Guys what? Screwed us.
3: Someone's hearing.
1: We would have won the championship.
3: Oh, someone's hearing a buzz. Hold on, let me see. I thought I heard it too. Hold on. No, I'm hearing it too.
1: Somebody's hearing a buzz.
3: Yeah. There we go.
1: Well, I can move some wires.
3: No, it's not you. No, it's not. It's not you. It's me. It's me.
1: Yeah. That's what she said.
3: here's the clip.
5: And he gave him a red card. I didn't know what that meant. I didn't think it meant much. Then I started hearing that means he can't play in the next game, at least. The next game, I said, boy, that's a big, you know, if it happened to another player, it would have been unfair. But when they take your best player or just about, they have some great players, but and they say you can't play. That's very unfair. That's, you know, it's one thing to penalize somebody for the game. But how do you penalize them for a game that hasn't been played yet? It's very unfair. You can't do that. So, yes, I asked for a review.
3: Oh, a review.
5: I spoke to a man who's...
3: I found the source of this whole Trump called him, made him change it. It was the New York Times with four sources, unnamed, anonymous sources, familiar with the phone call.
5: Highly respected. And by the way, whose level of respect has gone up tenfold. And he was good before this started. But, you know, he really pushed it in this country. I'm the one that got them to do it. It was not... Biden.
3: See, what people don't understand, and it doesn't even, I don't even have to try and explain it here, commies. What people don't understand is Trump's not talking about fair. He's talking about the excitement of the game. He's thinking of television. That's what he's thinking of. He's like, hey, we got to have the star players in there. You can't take the star players. It was great when they threw them out and they played with 10 guys for the rest of the game. That's great television. You can't have that guy not show up in the next game, even though it's the rule. That's what it was about. People don't understand him. We are the Trump whisperers. We understand our president. We're some of the last and the very few, I believe.
1: Yeah, maybe.
3: I'm not kidding. People are just, they roll their eyes at me. It rolls our eyes. Yeah, man. The guy tried to cheat. I don't care what you say. It's useless. All right, so if it's such a big news cycle and that you had to start it at the beginning of the show off with it, do you have any Graham Plattner clips that you want to share?
1: I do have a classic that I thought if anyone would appreciate, it'd be you.
3: All right.
1: Because it's from the Pivot.
3: Ah,
1: these are the...
3: Woo!

0: Watching it out, it reminded me a little when Hillary Clinton did Should I Stand by My Man, when he had those Jennifer Flowers things. Reminds me a little bit of that. Turned out to be pretty good president. I don't get bothered by it as much. None of it. I think he's as Amanda Littman correctly said, he's someone who had a drinking problem as a Marine, probably got that tattoo, has some mental health challenges, which he's trying to overcome, marriage problems, which his wife is insisting they're going to counselors and overcoming.
1: But that list is your typical Democrat. It's perfect. I mean, let's just hear that list again. Nazi tattoo. He's got drinking problems, relationship problems.
0: Drinking problem as a Marine, probably got that tattoo, has some mental health challenges which he's trying to overcome, marriage problems,
1: mental challenges which he's trying to overcome.
2: Yeah, though you have to stop the clip and let me explain something that I think is important.
1: Oh, please.
2: Which is that you're right, this is the Democrats' laundry list of what they think the working class is.
1: Yes, drinking problem.
2: They have no connection. She has no, and the professor has no connection with this, you know, this Democrats and their working class, which they haven't represented for, I don't know.
1: Since we've been doing the show.
2: Since Kennedy.
1: Since we've been doing the show.
2: Yeah, definitely since we've been doing this. They're so dissociated from the working class that their imaginary working class person is what she's describing.
1: Yes, an oyster farmer.
2: Which is the farthest thing from the truth there is.
1: An oyster farmer with a drinking problem, a Nazi tattoo, mental health issues, which he's working on, and relationship issues. Yes, that's your voter.
0: A little bit of that. Turned out to be pretty good president. I don't get bothered by it as much. None of it. I think he's as Amanda Littman correctly said, he's someone who had a drinking problem as a Marine, probably got that tattoo, has some mental health challenges, which he's trying to overcome, marriage problems, which his wife is insisting they're going to counselors and overcoming.
3: Every election is a choice, not a marriage proposal. We're not hiring a priest. We're hiring a senator. Do you want to make sure that women's rights aren't continue to be rolled back? Do you want a more responsible economic policy? But we're going to talk about fucking tattoos and sexting.
1: You mean like you did about Pete Hegseth? Okay.
3: I mean, the obsession with personal purity has become a luxury belief. And it, folks, excellent. If your house is on fire,
1: excellent.
3: You don't ask whether the firefighter has problematic DMs. Are we going to continue to have one strike and you're out? I'm a Jew. I don't love a Totenkopf tattoo. Okay. If he gets drunk one night and gets a...
1: Hold on. Totenkopf? If you're a real Jew, pronounce it right. Totenkopf. Okay? Totenkopf. Get with it, Scott.
3: Continue to have one strike and you're out? I'm a Jew. I don't love a Totenkopf tattoo. Okay, if he gets drunk one night and gets a stupid fucking tattoo, the fact that he's trying to protect our liberties the next day and might be blown up by an IED, he gets a hall pass.
2: You're right. It's Totenkopf.
1: Totenkopf. It's
2: Totenkopf. Struggle. It's Kopf. It's head.
1: It's Kopf. Totenkopf.
2: Yeah, it's a head. Yeah. Kopf.
1: We all know Kopf. Yes.
2: Not Kampf.
1: Kampf. He's anyway. My Kampf. Yeah, well, that's he's thinking it's that way. That's great. But he resigned. He withdrew. He's out.
2: Yeah, he did. But one more thing about what Scott said. He says, are we going to continue to have women's rights rolled back?
1: Yeah,
2: what is he talking about?
1: I don't know.
2: You've seen these. If you go to, I don't do this that much, but if you go to TikTok or Insta or when these places have the reels, all these things.
1: Yeah.
2: And there'll be men on the street stuff where someone says, well, so what do you want to see about, you know, somebody being interviewed at some protest? And then they say, I don't want to see women's rights roll back. And then the interviewer will say, which women's rights are you talking about?
1: Of course, I say. And then they freeze.
2: And there's a long blank stare. Yeah, and then they say, I don't know.
1: I'm not participating in this. I'm not going to. Well. Of course, then we have the actual candidates for the Democrat Party. This thing has been circling around, a little mini cut of some of these DSA, Democrats, Socialists of America. And it's exactly what we talked about on the last show. This is exactly what they're doing. If they get elected, and these were not the candidates in the primary, not the candidates that Rokana, what's his name? Rokahana. Don't we just call him Rokana? Isn't that his name now?
2: Rokana. He's a Rokana.
1: Rokana.
2: Rokana.
1: The

0: Rokana. Rokana, this is not the people he endorsed, but this is the people who the people supposedly selected.
1: And, you know, we have a unique responsibility to act from the heart of empire, the belly of the beast. Most important thing that we can do is keep that empire down from within.
2: Our role ultimately is to facilitate our own empire's failure in ways that we can, ultimately to overthrow our own empire.
3: U.S. imperialism is not a thing that can be reformed away. It has to be overthrown through revolutionary struggle.
4: And to build a mass movement that can use the leverage of workers to hit the kill switch on American imperialism here within the American empire.
0: Yes, from within the kill switch in the American empire.
5: Yeah, these people are very pretentious. But did you notice how gender fluid they are?
0: Oh, yeah. Yeah. So certainly.
5: I couldn't tell who was what there. It was just non-binary
0: certainly.
5: To an extreme.
0: Well, and this so just looking at all these different factions, I caught a report on CNN, and it was about the Patriot Front on July 4th, who marched on the mall, who took the metro, which is the subway, to the mall. And, you know, we've looked at these guys and we're like, these got to be feds. This has got to be some kind of psyop going on. But then I'm thinking, hold on a second. Does this mean that Cash Patel's FBI or Tulsi Gabbard or Bill Pulte's intelligence operations are still running these guys? And it's a bit polarizing to me. But the thing that really caught my eye is as I'm listening to the opening of this report, the whole thing is completely framing something that is observably not true.
6: This weekend, in the midst of the country's 250th birthday festivities, a stark and disturbing display emerged from our nation's capital.
0: Stark and disturbing display.
6: On Saturday, when masked members of the white supremacist group, the Patriot Front, marched through Washington, D.C., carrying Confederate flags and...
0: Okay, so I stopped here because carrying Confederate flags, I'm literally looking at the video she's showing, and there's no Confederate flag. There's stars and stripes, 50 stars, 13 stripes. There's about 20% are what I'd call the colonial flag with the 13 stars in a circle with a picture of George.
5: Right, which is George, a classic.
0: Yeah, with a picture of George Washington in the circle. Not a single Confederate flag.
5: Maybe they think that's a Confederate flag. That's how deteriorated the media has become.
0: Well, possibly. But the first thing that she says here is the white supremacist group. And so, of course, you connect white supremacy, white supremacist groups to patriots because they're called the Patriot Front. So that by itself,
5: yeah. good bit.
0: It's a psyop, whether it's from them or who knows what it is. But I'm like, I got to look at these guys. What is going on with this group? So they have a website.
5: I'm glad you did this because I thought the whole thing was a fake.
0: Well, so the website, patriot.us, they have an about page. They've got an action page. They've got a manifesto page. Now, this I find troubling. Like, why don't you just say, here's our mission? But no, they say manifesto. It's very long. And there's no white supremacy language in there per se. They hate government. They feel all politicians have sold out. The military-industrial complex. They hate globalism. They want to go back to what America was. They want the borders closed. They don't want immigrants coming in from Africa. They don't talk about black people. Now, I don't see any black faces in this Patriot Front because they have masks on. It makes it a little harder. And it's a little more intimidating because they've got the khakis and, you know, and they have kind of these uniforms on. But they don't really look like neo-Nazis or KKK. And then you look at their action, and, you know, their spokes guy, he talks without a mask and his name is known. He's quite eloquent at speaking. And then they go, you know, life, liberty, victory. Okay. And then you look at their action page and they're, you know, doing food drives, feeding homeless people, building houses. So, at least one of our No Agenda producers has to be in this group. There's no way that if really what is portrayed on this website, that we don't have at least one of them listening to the show. This is kind of my test.
5: The whole thing's just a front for nothing.
0: Well, this is my test. If we don't have a single producer.
5: Oh, that's a good point. We have a million listeners and producers.
0: Somebody's been to the meeting.
5: That we have a population yes, you're absolutely correct. Unless there's somebody in there that's connected to the show, it's a fake.
0: It's a phony. So.
5: Yeah, so just a bunch of photos.
0: I pulled a few more clips from this.
5: That's a good point.
0: Well, it was really bothering me because, you know, I look at these guys and like, I know guys like this. You know, they go to my church, they help out, they love their country, they love their flag, they love their family. I don't think they're racist. You know, they've never shown any racial tendencies. But so the PSYOP certainly is working on CNN. Just a couple clips because there's some interesting language that they use here. So whether it's phony or, I mean, it certainly doesn't seem like the right, something Trump would want is connecting white supremacy to patriot and patriotism.
6: Past members of the white supremacist group, the Patriot Front, marched through Washington, D.C., carrying Confederate flags and shouting slogans like, quote, reclaim America.
0: Oh, no.
6: One photographer captured this stunning, now viral photo of a young black woman sitting on a metro car while the masked men surround her.
0: Now, this language is beautiful because these guys are on the metro. They're all taking the metro.
5: No, the whole car is filled with them. They're not surrounding her.
0: The picture doesn't even show her being surrounded. They're not looking at her. She has a great
5: Nobody
0: expression.
5: Nobody cares about her.
0: She has a great expression on her face. But so then they bring in this dude who was also a witness, who was also on the train. And this is where things got funny.
7: How did they behave on the train? And what sort of sense did you get from them on the car?
8: They were surprisingly very civil and very organized. They were just chatting among themselves like any other people who were sitting or traveling using the metro. Just from what I could hear, many of them didn't even know each other. I could hear them introducing themselves to one another with their full names and asking where they're from and, you know, how they're doing. So.
0: Well, that doesn't sound very scary. Come on, we got to step this up a little bit because weren't you afraid? Weren't you scary? Wait, how did this picture get taken of you?
9: And you ended up in some photographs taken by a Getty Images photographer.
0: A Getty Images photographer happens to be on the train. It's amazing.
9: What did it say to you that there was a photographer there?
8: That's when it alarmed me. This is something, you know. But the photographer also gave me some comfort, knowing that somebody was there with a camera, just in case something happens, because I was realizing if anything happens, I won't be able to identify any of them because they're all dressed the same. So it made me realize to start paying attention. What are they wearing? What's on their hats? What's on their shirts? Just to give me an educated idea who they were. And I was texting some friends, this is happening. I just want you to be aware that I'm in the middle of a metro by myself. So if anything happens, you know.
0: No, you weren't. You were with the black girl. What are you talking about? You weren't by myself.
8: I'm in the middle of a metro by myself. So if anything happens, you know what's happening.
10: Do you have any thought as you're on the train as to who they might be? Like what's, you know, I know you said you didn't know who they were, but what were you speculating when you see a bunch of white guys with masks and hats? I mean,
9: clearly they needed to cover their faces for a reason, right?
8: My mind immediately went to that they were white supremacists. Uh-huh. So, and, I work for the U.S. Capitol Historical Society.
0: Oh, there we go.
8: So my first thing is, I need to remember this and try to document of what's happening. I'm not comparing myself clearly to real American heroes like Rosa Parks and folks who sat in at, you know, at diners in the 50s and 60s, but I knew this was a moment that I have to kind of be present.
0: This was a moment. So this is a PSYOP of epic proportions. I just want to know who and why and what's behind it. That's all I want to know. Again, if we don't have a single person in our audience who has at least been to a meeting, then this is fake. And it's fake from the left. There's just no two ways about it.
5: Yeah, fake from the left. Yeah, this could be a Soros thing or a Southern Poverty Law Center thing.
0: The thing that is bothersome is the mask. You know, why? Why the masks? Why?
5: Yeah, there's no reason for the mask.
0: There's no reason
5: they don't
0: for
5: do that.
0: That.
5: It's the other side that's always mask-oriented with the Palestinian scarf across their face.
0: That's the tell right there. Oh, are you wearing a mask?
5: Is the
0: there
5: tell.
0: You go. There you go. I was just like, I don't know about this. The whole thing just kind of bothered me.
5: Yeah.
0: So I wanted to get that out. And please, if you've been to a meeting, let us know. And if nobody
5: no
0: has,
5: one's been to a meeting, there's nobody.
0: I mean, this might, maybe Aaroner over at No Agenda Social, he might be the kind of guy. But they're not even that anti-Jew, you know? So at least not that I can tell. Not in their manifesto, which is another thing. If you and I were going to do a group.
5: Yes, absolutely. You nailed, by the way, that's a great observation.
0: Yeah, we wouldn't.
5: You don't use manifesto.
0: No, we're not going to do that. Ever. Ever.
5: No, so. It's mission statement or what, you know, EULA. I mean, anything.
0: EULA. So, no. But I think we all were considering them to be feds of some sort. And now I'm just not so sure. Now it seems to be from some other organization. They look cool, though. And that's not to say that the black girl wasn't afraid.
5: It looked that cool.
0: The black girl, she might have been afraid. Like, oh, what is this? What's going on? But, you know,
5: she seemed pretty nonchalant, if you ask me.
0: But a Getty Images photographer happens to be there.
5: Well, that's because somewhat misleading, because anybody
0: can be Getty Images. Yeah, it's true.
5: Yeah, it's once you sign up with them, it's basically you take a lot of it's like paparazzi. You take a lot of photos, but you've done a contract deal with them. So if you have any photos that are of national interest, you have to sell it to them as opposed to the competition.
0: Yeah. Yeah.
5: Which is Corbis, whoever it is no big deal. Corbis. That's exaggerated.
0: Corbis? There's other groups?
5: Yeah. Yeah, it's that group that Microsoft created. I can't remember their name. It's like Corbis or something stupid.
0: Was that part of their encyclopedia? What was their CD-ROM encyclopedia?
5: Yeah, the...
0: Encarta? Encarta?
5: Encarta, yeah.
0: Encarta.
5: It was a good idea at the time.
0: Yeah, at the time.
5: when there was no internet and everything was on CD-ROM.
0: Yes. CD Interactive, CDI. Yeah, baby. Back in the day.
5: CDI went nowhere.
0: Back in the day. Yeah, so just to wrap it up. Yeah, I agree. The only people who wear masks are Antifa, the Palestinian protesters. It's all crazy from left people. And it's, you know, Southern Poverty Law Center has deemed them a white supremacist hate group. That right there tells you something. Yeah. Anyway, let's get to the top of the news with what's really happening.
11: Tonight, as the U.S. launches a new attack on Iran, the second in 24 hours, President Trump now declaring the ceasefire over.
12: I think it's over. I don't want to deal with them anymore. They're scum. You know what scum is? There's something wrong with them. They're cuckoo.
11: The new U.S. strikes hitting Iran's coastal radar sites and anti-ship missile locations. A larger attack than last night, when 80 targets were hit. It comes in response to Iran firing on three cargo ships near the Strait of Hormuz. The big question, what comes next? Overnight, Iran launching missiles at U.S. bases in the Gulf. Those missiles intercepted. The Pentagon releasing video of more than 20 Navy warships patrolling waters near the Middle East. President Trump today sending mixed signals, first saying he would let peace talks continue, then a few hours later saying this.
12: I'm not sure I want to make a deal with them. We can play games, but I'm not sure I want to make a deal. Let's just finish the job.
11: And tonight, the calm has been shattered in the oil market.
0: Shattered.
11: Gas prices for Americans set to go up. The president asks, are we about to see full-blown war again?
12: No, I don't think it's going to start again. I think it's going to go very quickly.
5: Hold on a second. Did you see the structure of the way they presented that?
0: Explain.
5: It's structured as though they were going to see full-blown war, and then they cut to him saying, no, I don't think so.
0: Yeah. Okay. And you're surprised by this? This is ABC.
5: No, this is what we do on this show, if you haven't noticed. We point this out.
0: Yes.
11: Shattered in the oil markets. Gas prices for Americans set to go up. The president asks, are we about to see full-blown war again?
12: No, I don't think it's going to start again. I think it's going to go very quickly. They hit a couple of ships. And so we hit them much harder. When they hit, we hit.
13: So look at right to Rachel Scott live in Turkey tonight. And Rachel, amid this escalation with Iran right now and the surging oil prices already, there are also questions.
0: surging oil price. Surging.
5: Nothing. Surging.
0: Up $3. It's surging.
5: It's like it went up to 74 or something.
0: Surging.
13: Questions tonight about this new Air Force One, that gift from Qatar, and why it left Turkey tonight without the president.
14: With Iran and...
15: Yes, David, the president has been touting this new plane, so it was surprising when that Qatari jet left without him and headed toward the UK. The president said it was to give troops stationed there an opportunity to view the plane, but tonight it is raising new questions about whether security concerns played a factor. The president later departed Turkey on an older model of Air Force One, David.
0: Yeah, so before we move on, I just got to play this clip because he did play it down. He's like, oh, you know, the plane had to go over there and we had to do something else and the troops had to look at the new plane. But this was the killer for me.
12: In one day, all of their anti-aircraft things are gone. That doesn't mean they're not going to get a plane at some point, but all of it's gone. Everything's gone. Their leaders are gone. They had leaders, they're gone, and they had another set of leaders, they're gone. Now they have another set of leaders, they may be gone. Who knows? And you know what? I may be gone too, because I'm their number one target. It's out all over the place. I'm their number one because they're scum. That's the way they act, and that's the way they've done it for 47 years. No, I'm number one on the kill list for Iran. They're lovely people. I'm number one. So I don't know. I can't tell you that, but I don't really care because I'm doing my job and I'm doing it, I hope, better than anybody's ever done it, because we have a country that's hot and really, really successful. But I mention it only because it's on the list. I mean, it came out. There was another list came out yesterday, and I'm number one on... I like being number one on TikTok better, but I'm number one on the list for killing.
0: No. Unfortunately, I have to say, every single time I have known a politician or heard a politician say, yeah, they're going to, you know, they want to kill me, it has happened. Now, I'll never forget Pim Fortuyn saying, if something happens to me, those guys did it. And then he got killed. You know, it's like.
5: Yeah, well, let's hope that doesn't happen.
0: No,
5: but he was cautious enough to send off this. The one jet, let that one get blowed up.
0: Yeah, really. It's like, yeah, I'm not a little switcheroo on the jet. So we had dinner with...
5: don't even know he was on the other Air Force. He could have been on Air Force 2 for all we know.
0: It didn't look like it. I'll be the first, because he came out for a gaggle, and it was not the old Air Force 1 that he typically travels on, because I could tell by the... they didn't have the screens in the side panel like it usually does. So it was not his typical Air Force One.
5: Yeah, well, if you're going to the Middle East and you're Trump,
0: yeah,
5: you're not going to be flying around like, hey, here I am,
0: fire me,
5: take a shot.
0: So we had dinner with Lex. Give you a little update. We had a dinner with Lex and Fariba.
5: Oh, okay.
0: His Iranian wife. He told the story about them getting married. It cracks me up every single time. Because they wanted to stay in the same hotel room together. This is like 16 years ago. And so in order to do that, you have to be married by an imam. And so he's a Muslim. He had to become a Muslim first. Then he got like a stamp and he's got a passport and he's a Muslim. Anyway, so, and I said, you better not leave that. You better stay a Muslim because that's not a good idea. So she's back talking to her family. The internet's open. The lines are open. Everybody is back to business, although back to business means her family is selling ground coffee. There's not a lot of commerce per se, but the general feeling is that Trump is working with the Iranians together, and together they're going to get rid of the IRGC, or at least they're going to try to, which the Iranians feel is rather complicated because they have such deep connections inside the country. Everyone's on the take from those guys. So they feel that there's maybe too many of them. But that's who's popping stuff off. It's the IRGC. It's not the people that...
5: It's dissociated.
0: They're completely dissociated.
5: So some rogue, anybody can take a pot shot and, hey, I'm going to do it.
0: Yeah, exactly.
5: There's no coordination at all.
0: No. So they're hopeful, and they actually have more trust in Trump than I would have expected. They think that he's working with them with the third level. they're like, why is Pop? So the, what's his name? Reza Pahlavi, the crown prince. He's in Holland right now. How weird is that?
5: Well, you should go try to track him down.
0: No, I don't think so. I'm not going
5: to
0: do that.
5: Let's listen to these clips from the NPR and the BBC trying to summarize this.
0: Okay.
5: Start with NPR.
0: I see Al Jazeera.
5: Iran bombing, NPR.
0: I'm sorry, I didn't see that one.
14: The U.S. military says it's carrying out another round of strikes on Iran after Iran attacked ships in the Strait of Hormuz earlier this week and retaliated for U.S. strikes last night. Earlier today, President Trump said Iranian attacks signaled the end of the ceasefire, as NPR's Franco Ordonez explains.
16: Trump not only warned that the U.S. would likely hit Iran again, but he also threatened to bring back a naval blockade. I mean, he is clearly frustrated after last night's series of strikes, and he really went off on Iranian leaders, calling them cuckoo and a bunch of liars.
17: I don't want to deal with them anymore. They're scum. You know what scum is? They're scum. They're sick people.
0: Scum, I tell you.
17: They're led by sick people. And they're vicious, violent people.
16: Now, the big question is whether calling off the ceasefire is actually a change in policy or simply a negotiating tactic. But Trump did say during the press conference that this would not lead to full-scale fighting again and that anything that happened would be over quickly.
0: Mm-hmm.
5: I like the, you know, we've talked about this before some time ago, about the pronunciation of Iran.
0: Yes.
5: We got a lecture from somebody that told us how to pronounce it correctly.
0: Yes.
5: But it's still being pronounced Iran.
0: It's definitely now, Iran. We know for a fact it's ear on, Iran. Your ear is on, Iran.
5: And the PBS is good, or NPR there has gotten it correctly.
0: Yeah.
5: But you hear, it's almost like there's a code involved.
0: Well, didn't
5: people who mispronounce
0: well,
5: it?
0: Well, didn't we establish that people who were read in pronounced it Iran, and everyone else who doesn't pronounce it Iran is not read in? That's what I recall.
5: I think that was one of our interpretations.
0: Yeah, possibly, yeah.
5: Well, here's the BBC.
18: Several Gulf nations have responded to Iranian.
0: Holy crap! That's overmodulated again. So
5: Iranian.
0: Yeah.
5: See, now they're pronouncing it differently. Now, okay. Now,
0: Play it. I want to play it.
5: Yeah. Let me stop about the overmodulation.
0: Okay.
5: Okay. I've had. I don't know what it is about the BBC, but there's something wrong with their waveform.
0: Their loofs are not good.
5: I'm telling you, there's something wrong with their waveform, and I can't. Because when I'm playing with these clips, I'm not getting any of this overmodulation. But every time you play it through your system, it comes out.
0: Hmm.
5: And
0: okay,
5: I'm not sure what to do about it.
0: I will do a spectral analysis after the show and figure it out. It could very well be that there's something going on in their processing that is hitting my processing in an odd way. I'm looking at the waveform. It doesn't look flat or anything. This is very technical, everybody. I'm glad you're listening in.
18: Several Gulf nations have responded to Iranian attacks after the U.S. launched new airstrikes against Iran, including near the Strait of Hormuz. Explosions were reported in the Bahraini capital, Manama, while in Kuwait, the military said its air defenses had intercepted missiles and drones.
0: First of all, this guy has a wheelbarrow for those balls, man. That's amazing, that voice.
5: Yeah, it's unbelievable, this character.
0: That's crazy.
18: President Trump has warned that the attacks on Iran could get much worse. Earlier, Iranian state media reported explosions in several coastal areas. Peter Bowles has more from Washington.
19: As Donald Trump is returning to Washington, now he has been speaking on Air Force One, where he said, amongst other things, we've just hit them very hard, and I say we hit them 20-1. He added that every time they hit us, we're going to hit them 20, as he put it. And he also claimed that Iran had called a little while ago saying that they wanted to make a deal badly. He said, I just don't know if they're worthy of making a deal.
18: Our international editor, Jeremy Bowen, has this analysis of the latest developments.
20: What is driving all of this is the fact that the Iranian regime in Tehran have a heck of a weapon in being able to close the Strait of Hormuz. They can put the global economy in days in a chokehold.
0: Oh,
20: so that's where we're at. So I think what we're going to see is a lot of these ups and downs, probably more escalations, more oscillations, some more talks. Sources very adjacent to the talks have said to me that neither side is trying to walk away from the talks. but equally it's taking, quote, a lot of heavy lifting to try to get them back to talking.
0: I'm so sick of this. They closed the Strait of Hormuz. They didn't close anything. There's not a row of IRGC paddle boats blocking the strait. This language has got to stop. You know, I want to play the CBS version of this, of the report, of the scum, liars, and cheats report, because at the end there was something. There's something odd and different.
1: The president said today that even though the ceasefire is over, the nuclear talks between the two countries can continue. But with each side trading airstrikes and insults, it's pretty difficult to understand the way forward.
17: They're scum. And so we don't like them. I don't like them. And they're evil people. And
1: President Trump unleashed on Iran for attacking three commercial tankers in the Strait of Hormuz this week.
17: They're liars. They're cheats. They're sick people.
1: Just last month, Trump called Iran's leaders very rational people. But tonight, he's ordered more airstrikes along the Strait of Hormuz, which follows a heavy bombing campaign Tuesday night when U.S. forces hit about 80 targets inside Iran, including its main naval base and dozens of small boats. Iran says it responded by firing missiles and drones at 85 military targets inside Bahrain and Kuwait. The volleys, the most significant since the U.S. and Iran signed a memo of understanding about 3 weeks ago. But the president said Iran's actions have killed the deal.
17: There's something wrong with them. They're cuckoo. As far as I'm concerned, it's over.
1: Oil prices spiked on that news. Part of the reason why by the end of today, the president was trying to turn down the temperature.
17: I think anything that happens is going to be over very quickly. And we'll only make it safer, including for oil.
1: Also at the NATO summit, the president met with Volodymyr Zelensky and announced plans to let Ukraine start building Patriot missiles. But he also broached a three-way meeting with Russia's Vladimir Putin.
17: I don't know that he'd go to Moscow. Maybe he would. Would you go to Moscow?
21: It's difficult. There are a lot of Ukrainian drones there.
1: Leaders here at the summit said their host, Turkish President Erdogan, gifted them all personalized revolvers and a box of ammunition. The White House didn't confirm Trump's gift, but the British Prime Minister said he had to leave his here because it would be illegal to bring it home.
0: That's the weird part. What's up with that? They all gave him pistols with ammo to shoot yourself? I thought that was very strange. It's a strange gift.
5: I had not heard that. That was a good catch.
0: That's a strange gift.
5: That is a strange gift.
0: So
5: they gave him gold-plated pistols with one bullet in the chamber.
0: hint, and a hairpin trigger. So what I feel is going on here is good cop, bad cop. It seems so obvious. Because this is from his, he did a lot of press, or at least a lot of clips came out of his press in Turkey at the NATO summit.
5: Yeah, some NATO clips.
0: Yeah, this is where I think this is the one where he's, it's basically good cop, bad cop. Let those guys go be good cops. I'm going to be the bad cop.
22: Have any questions,
23: Mr. President? Is the ceasefire over? Is the ceasefire done? Is the MOU dead?
22: It's a very interesting question.
0: That's not an interesting question.
22: I think it's over. I don't want to deal with them anymore. They're scum. You know what scum is? They're scum. They're sick people. They're led by sick people.
0: Dude, this is the full quote, which I think was more interesting than what the news just cherry-picked.
22: And they're vicious, violent people. And if they had a nuclear weapon, they'd use it. As far as I'm concerned, it's over. I'll speak to our negotiators. They want to negotiate. They're good people. Steve Witkoff, Jared Kushner, but they have to come back to me. As far as I'm concerned, it's just a waste of time dealing with them. They're liars. We make a deal.
0: See, that to me, first of all, they didn't put any of that in any of the news reports, nothing about the nuclear bomb. I don't know why. And then he says, well, you know, those guys, they got to continue to talk, you know, Jared and Witkoff, and they can come back to me, but I'm not going to talk to them. That is like so textbook. Good cop, bad cop.
22: And they were, if I make a deal with him, we have a deal. And he goes out, he talks. We make a deal. Everyone's agreed. No nuclear weapon. We make a deal. They go outside, talk to the press. They say, we never even talked about it. There's something wrong with them. They're cuckoo. As far as I'm concerned, it's over.
2: After we get through the funeral proceedings. Does this mean that talks with Iran will not resume?
22: I don't care. They can talk, but I think they're wasting their time. They're a bunch of lying guys. I do it my whole life. That's all I do is deals. My whole life is that's how I became president, I guess. That's a deal too, right? But I made a lot of money. I had a lot of great success. Now, tremendous success. Everything I did, I was successful. And I deal with these guys and I say, this is from a different school. They're liars. They're cheats. They're sick people. School. They've hurt their people. They killed 54,000 people as of now that were protesting. You know, when people say, how come they haven't taken over? They can't take over because they're dead. They killed them. Nobody's going to take over. They have no guns, and the other side has machine guns. And they're killing them. The press doesn't report it. But they're bad people. They're bad people.
0: Something tells me this was not unexpected for them, that this would happen. And there's some game afoot here.
5: Actually, that entire clip, which was a good clip, I'm thinking whether it's worthy of a borderline. That entire clip, if the news media had played that in its entirety instead of these kind of cute clips of, they're scum.
0: Yeah.
5: And then just leave it at that.
0: Yeah.
5: Out of context.
0: So?
5: The public would be serviced so much better. Or served so much better by them being more honest with these with their clipping. Their clipping is terrible.
0: And what's the verdict?
5: Well, the media sucks?
0: No.
5: I don't know.
0: You said borderline. You were contemplating a borderline.
5: Oh, you want it, don't you?
0: Well, you can't like dangle it in front of me and then say, well, I'm thinking about it. But
5: okay,
0: then
5: give yourself a borderline.
0: All right. Borderline.
5: Wow.
0: Hey, man. It was almost That's worthy pathetic. Of a borderline. Oh, okay. All right. Yes. Maybe
5: you got
0: maybe
5: your borderline. I could have given you a clip of the day.
0: No, you haven't given me one of those in months.
5: That's not true.
0: Be careful.
5: It's not true.
0: Okay. Okay.
5: No, that's but the point I was making was why doesn't the media give us that?
0: And it's all out there.
5: And NPR could have done that. BBC could have done that. That clip was what? How long was that clip? What was the total time?
0: Total time is, let me see, 1:55.
5: It's under 2 minutes of clippage.
0: Yeah. Yeah, clippage. Yeah. Clippage, as we
5: well
0: call it.
5: Under the what we consider the two-minute limit.
0: The two-minute limit. Nothing can go. If it's past 2 minutes, it's got to be really good.
5: If it's past 2 minutes, you or I, but one of the two of us complain.
0: Now, I know you have analysis.
5: This clip is too long.
0: I know you have analysis. I just have two more clips to play because stunningly, look who comes out of nowhere and appears on Jake Tapper's show. What woman, what analyst do you think would just pop out all of a sudden?
5: Who?
0: Vicki Newland.
5: Oh, my God.
3: This morning, President Trump said that as far as he's concerned, the ceasefire is over, and now we see these new strikes. So is this an end to the ceasefire, or is it possible that this is just a negotiating tactic and the ceasefire is still officially on?
4: Jake, it's good to be with you. I don't think that the United States and President Trump ever had a true agreement with Iran. What Iran thinks it got out of this ceasefire was the ability to control the Straits of Hormuz, to exact tolls and other tribute from ships going through it. And when we tried to pass ships on the Omani side or without paying, the Iranians attacked. So we never really had a deal, and it's not a surprise that it's breaking down. I think the question is what the president is willing to do to enforce it and to keep the straits open and to set this free navigation standard for the world.
3: Before these strikes started, Trump said he did not think an end to the ceasefire would mean a return to full-scale war. Is it going to be that simple? I mean, it seems like we've been involved in a full-scale war for quite some time, even during this so-called ceasefire.
4: And by the way, a war that we are losing. Jake. As I said, the president has never gotten us back to the status quo ante, which was a Strait of Hormuz that was open to navigation without fees or tolls and that Iran did not control. You know, the Iran has been testing this all the way through. And frankly, this war that we started has left us in a far worse position than we were in before.
0: I can only think she's mad that she wasn't involved in this war. I mean, she likes this. This is what she does. She sparks wars. She hands out donuts. Let's get it going, boys. And then in this, yet another piece of audio that you didn't hear much of.
3: I was asked why he's been apparently unable to end the Iran war. And after claiming that the U.S. was doing so well, he said this. Take a listen.
22: They're dealing with very fine people.
0: What? What? Come on. That's like a shoo-in for the M5M.
5: I couldn't understand it.
0: He says we're dealing with very fine people. That's a beauty.
5: Oh, I missed it. Oh, I couldn't hear it.
0: That's a beauty. That's because of the stupid sound effect they throw in.
22: They're dealing with very fine people.
0: Oh, God, come on, man.
5: That would admit you're right.
0: If you and I were running CNN, we'd be throwing out the very fine people on both sides clip immediately.
5: Absolutely.
0: What a misser.
22: They're dealing with Steve Witkoff, and they're dealing with Jared Kushner and J.D. Vance, and they're dealing with Marco and Scott. They're dealing with great people, but I don't know. I think they're a little loco. They're a little crazy.
3: What's your read on what's going wrong with the Trump administration's efforts to end the war? And, and do you think that the Iranian leaders, I don't know if I would say loco or crazy, but they believe in some pretty extreme theological beliefs. And is it possible?
0: Wait, did he say Iranian people or Iranian leaders? Let me catch that.
3: The Iranian leaders.
0: Oh, leaders. Okay.
3: I don't know if I would say loco or crazy, but they believe in some pretty extreme theological beliefs. And is it possible you can't negotiate with them?
4: Well, as you know, we did negotiate with them in the Obama administration, we had a deal
0: we sent them money.
4: Wasn't as broad and as strong as some of us would have liked, but nonetheless put a cap on the Iranian nuclear program, and President Trump ripped that up in his first term. We were trying to get back to that. And President Trump himself in the second term was trying to negotiate with, frankly, an Iranian leader who had once before reached an agreement with the United States. Instead, we bumped him off, and now we have a far more extreme set of leaders who have to prove themselves to each other. And frankly, if we're not willing to exact more pain on the Iranians, I mean, we, as part of this deal, immediately relieved sanction pressure on them and allowed them to sell oil again and to make money. Why should they come to the table? Why should they agree to anything?
0: Well, of course.
5: Whose side is she on?
0: I'm not sure. I'm not sure.
5: She sounds like she's on the other side.
0: Of course, Scott Bessent immediately forbid them from selling oil. We've got, no sanctions.
6: And it's not just strikes going back and forth, is it? The U.S. has also reimposed oil sanctions on Iran?
0: Ooh.
19: Yes, the U.S.'s initial response, when we heard about this really just before those later strikes, was to revoke a license which temporarily lifted some sanctions on Iran as part of the Memorandum of Understanding.
0: I'll take that, Vicky Newland.
19: Into the cessation of hostilities. That's when these sanctions were first brought into effect. But the sanctions waiver had allowed the Islamic Republic to produce, sell, and deliver oil. So it was a key part of the process to get to the next stage of the negotiations between the US and Iran, with the big issues, nuclear weapons, still to be resolved.
0: Yeah. So, and also from Fariba, it was very clear that no one has really been hurt in Iran. You know, the population is okay. And there's still more hijabs in Amsterdam than there are in Tehran. And they're actually building new...
5: Is that right?
0: Yeah. Oh, the students don't wear them. Oh, that's over. I think the people have shown the political leadership what they want. And I think the
5: political... You're talking about in Iran.
0: In Iran, yeah. And I think that...
5: Meanwhile, in Amsterdam, they're wearing the... hijabs all over the place.
0: Well, that's the Red-Green Alliance. This is the place. This is where the Muslims literally are running the cities. Everywhere. It's over here. It's over. It's over. But in Tehran, it's the IRGC, or as Trump says, the IRGJ. It's the Imperial Revolutionary Guard of Japan. He does himself no favors with that. That's when people come to me, hey, man, your guy is no good. He's demented. He's got Alzheimer's. He's cheating at soccer. Yeah, well, we all make mistakes. That was a doozy, though. That was quite the doozy. Oh, man.
5: He's been making a few of those now and again, but yes. He's always done that. Well, let's do some overview stuff with...
0: Yeah, you got some analysis? NATO. Anal clips?
5: Well, let's start with these Al Jazeera clips.
0: Okay.
5: Trump-NATO overview.
7: NATO summit in Ankara has ended with new pledges of support for Ukraine and defense spending, but divisions remain over wider security challenges, including Iran and Turkey's defense ambitions. Senem Kocioğlu reports from Ankara.
8: U.S. President Donald Trump used the final hours of the NATO summit in Ankara with a new promise on Ukraine. The U.S. will license Patriot missile production, giving Kyiv another boost to its air defenses. It was the clearest announcement from a summit that also delivered something many allies had been looking for, Trump's renewed commitment to NATO.
22: We're going to give a license to you to make Patriots. That's pretty cool, right? This way you can't complain that we're not giving them enough. I say, make them yourself.
8: Trump said he believes Russia and Ukraine are...
5: I love that.
0: What did he say?
5: He gives a license. We're giving you a license to make the pay. Make them yourself. You want missiles? Here's a license. Here's a blueprint. Make them yourself.
0: Well, actually, I looked into that. The way it goes is they have to have a subsidiary of who makes them. Northrop. I'm not sure who makes them.
5: So I think it's Raytheon.
0: So they get the license to do it, but the license goes to a joint venture company that is co-owned and co-operated by the manufacturer here in America.
5: Yeah, you want that. Otherwise,
0: of course,
5: just
0: steal
5: the design.
0: Of course. So the license is, you know, it's not like, you know, sign here and you're good to go.
5: Yeah, true, but it's still a license.
0: Yeah, yes.
5: They still get to make them there.
0: Yes, but with our people in the room, and that takes...
5: Yeah, to make sure they don't steal the design.
0: Yes, sure. It takes a bit to get that all going, so that's not going to be done for a while.
5: The war will be... I would predict that the war will be over before they actually make one missile.
0: Oh, I'll take that bet, because I got some other clips after we go through these of yours.
22: Patriots, that's pretty cool, right? This way you can't complain that we're not giving them enough. I say, make them yourself.
8: Trump said he believes Russia and Ukraine are moving closer to negotiations. Leaders also backed their political commitments with money, pledging nearly $80 billion in military support for Ukraine next year, with a matching commitment for 2027, while announcing more than $50 billion in new NATO's defense procurements. But the summit was also shaped by tensions with Iran. Trump insisted the exchange of attacks would not spiral into a wider conflict.
22: I don't think so. I think anything that happens is going to be over very quickly. And we'll only make it safer, including for oil.
8: Turkish President Recep Tayyip Erdogan is hoping it helps secure the F-35 jets Ankara paid for and a path back into the program.
9: Regarding the F-35s, Mr. Trump actually has a positive approach towards Turkey. God willing, when the F-35s are delivered to Turkey, the whole world will say that America kept its promise.
5: They won't.
0: Probably not.
5: The whole world's not going to say anything.
0: No, I don't think so either.
5: Who cares about it? You know, yeah. I mean, I don't even know why they're so... Well, there's something going on with those F-35s, but
0: yeah.
5: Let's skip to... The issues that were going on and with Trump condemning NATO and trying to get out, some of these other things, at least as interpreted by some of these news organizations. This is Trump versus NATO won.
3: Thank you, Richard. The NATO summit is winding down after a bumpy 2 days of high-stakes diplomatic meetings in Ankara. Since Trump took office again last year, tension has only grown over Ukraine, over Iran, Arctic security, and President Trump's highly transactional view of global alliances.
10: One of the presidents of a big country stood up and said, "Well, sir, if we don't pay and we're attacked by Russia, will you protect us?" I said, "You didn't pay? You're delinquent?" He said, "Yes, let's say that happened. No, I would not protect you. In fact, I would encourage them to do whatever the hell they want. You got to pay. You got to pay your bills."
22: I think it's common sense, right? If they don't pay, I'm not going to defend them. No, I'm not going to defend them. I got into a lot of heat when I said that. He said, "Oh, he's violating NATO." We're defending the strait for everybody else. And then in the case of NATO, they don't want to help us defend the strait, and they're the ones that need it. We're very disappointed with NATO because NATO has done absolutely nothing. I said 25 years ago that NATO's a paper tiger, but more importantly, that we'll come to their rescue, but they will never come to ours. We were disappointed with the UK. We were disappointed with Germany and France. We're disappointed with most of them. I just want loyalty. You know, we're so loyal to them. We're always fighting for them. We have thousands of troops all over Europe. In Germany, we have 50,000 troops, and then you want a little, give us a little nudge, give us a little kiss. We don't want much.
3: Since taking office, NATO's Secretary General Mark Rutte has set to work trying to keep Trump engaged with the alliance with an unabashed charm offensive. He recently headed into the Oval Office armed with large charts crediting the president for a massive spike in spending by NATO allies. But despite the relentless praise from Rutte, the existential question remains: can America's allies successfully repair and maintain ties with this Trump administration while still preserving their own independence on the world stage?
0: I can't believe they didn't play a soundbite of Rutte. That guy is television gold.
5: I don't know. This Al Jazeera.
0: So the one thing that's
5: always left out is one of the reasons Trump's so irked is that during this Iranian incursion, you know, they had their couple of aircraft carriers and they wanted to refuel them like in Spain and some other ports. And the Spanish, no, we don't want to see that aircraft carrier here anywhere around here.
0: Do you have the Spain bit?
5: Well, this is old. I mean, this was like at the very beginning of the whole.
0: No, but do you have the bit from the press conference about Spain? Oh, let me play it for you.
5: Play it.
0: This is fantastic.
22: I spoke to Germany. I spoke to France.
0: Because this part was in your Al Jazeera piece, but not the Spain bit. Again. A disservice.
5: Yeah, I don't get it. Yeah.
0: A disservice to their viewers.
22: I spoke to Germany. I spoke to France. I spoke to UK. Spoke to Italy. I didn't speak to Spain. Spain is a wasted cause. We don't want to do any trade business with Spain anymore, by the way. I'd like you to cut it off. Spain is a terrible partner in NATO. They don't participate. They don't pay. I don't want anything to do with Spain. Cut off all trade with Spain, please.
0: Please.
22: Including visits.
0: Nothing.
22: Okay, we don't want anything visitors. To do. Watch them come running back. Oh, they'll come running back. They treat this man terribly.
0: And Rutte.
22: This man's a good man, too. Great man.
0: Great man.
22: They're lucky they have him.
0: Yeah.
22: But Spain doesn't agree to anything. And you shouldn't carry them. I mean, you sort of automatically carry because you're protecting an area. So they're there. So they probably figure they have to protect us, right? But we don't have to. We don't have to trade with them. I don't want to do any more trade with them. All right?
11: Yes, sir.
22: Immediately.
11: Yes,
22: sir. Don't even talk to them.
0: Yes, sir.
22: They're hopeless. Bad people because, you know, they have everybody else going and paying and working. In Spain, in particular Spain, there are a couple of others, but in particular Spain, they're open about it. They're hostile about it. And let's see how hostile they remain when they call up and they, please, we want to trade with you, sir. We want to trade with you, sir. They make so much money with us, and we're going to see that they make a lot less. I want no business with them.
0: I just like who's just talking to people off camera. Cut off all trade with them. No more visits. No more visitation for you. You can't visit our country, Spain. No, you're not coming in. Fantastic. Why don't they play that?
5: That was a terrific yes. I only heard part of that, but now that I hear the whole thing, I'm going to give you a clip of the day.
0: Here we go. Bend over, everybody. Clip
5: of the day. All right. Without you begging for it.
0: I had my finger on the button.
5: So, yes, this is the issue. He's got an issue. And this was to me, suppressed news.
0: Why, though?
5: Yes. Well, there's the question we have to try to figure out. Why was that suppressed? So nobody that's listening to this show heard any of that,
0: no.
5: Except on this show.
0: No.
5: And it should have been the top of the news.
0: I think so.
5: It should have been above the fold, as they say.
0: But we
5: got nothing. We showed by the clips that I played, they cut it out.
0: Yeah. They did not. That's the kicker of the whole. Look, do you want people watching your news or not? That's what people watch for. Trump.
5: Well, that's because there's an alternate. There's something going on. Let's play part two of the Trump versus NATO.
0: Let's see. Yeah.
5: Actually, it says three,
0: You have Trump versus NATO TWO.
5: Oh, there is two. Oh, yeah, I'm sorry. Yeah.
11: What might a potential reset mean for global defense? Richard Gaisford has this report.
12: 5-6 on Bravo.
13: U.S. Marines in action in Eastern Europe last week.
15: Yes.
13: On a joint training exercise with Romanian counterparts. It's all part of ongoing NATO cooperation that for more than seven decades has seen members ready to fight together against a common enemy.
24: Turkey? The treaty was agreed right here in Washington, D.C. back in 1949 with 12 countries coming together to sign it inside the historic building behind me. Now, times might have changed, but a bit like the facade of the auditorium here, the ethos of NATO has stayed pretty much the same. Although it's unlikely those who created NATO would have thought one of the biggest threats to its existence could have come from inside America itself.
13: Since he first took office, Donald Trump's shown disdain for the long-standing alliance, believing smaller countries have become reliant on the United States and were unwilling to fund their own defense.
25: NATO members must finally contribute their fair share and meet their financial obligations. But 23 of the 28 member nations are still not paying what they should be paying and what they are supposed to be paying for their defense. This is not fair to the people and taxpayers of the United States.
13: The president's ever-shifting stance on supporting Ukraine's certainly tested nerves within NATO.
0: Ever-shifting stance? I don't think it's ever-shifting. Is it ever-shifting?
5: Not that I can tell.
0: I don't think so.
25: For their defense. This is not fair to the people and taxpayers of the United States.
13: The president's ever-shifting stance on supporting Ukraine's certainly tested nerves within NATO. With its Secretary General doing what he can in the president's second term to keep him on side.
0: Here we go.
26: I don't have many disagreements with the president of the United States.
0: No.
13: Unity's been stretched with Trump's desire to take control of Greenland.
27: And NATO's got to understand that. I'm all for NATO. I saved NATO. If it weren't for me, you wouldn't have a NATO right now. But we're not going to allow Russia or China to occupy Greenland. And that's what's going to happen if we don't.
0: Okay.
5: Hold on.
0: That's an old clip.
5: That's an old clip.
0: Yep.
5: And the whole thing was brought to the fore by Macron out of the blue. And during these meetings saying, well, you know, if we were ready to send our troops to fight the USA in Greenland if it was necessary.
0: Yeah, Macron is on the outs here. Everyone else is
5: Macron
0: kind of sucking
5: is totally
0: up.
5: On the outs.
0: I got to play 30 seconds of Rutte. I just got to play it.
5: Play Rutte.
0: No one is playing him.
5: He spices up the show.
0: Nobody's playing Mark.
26: Here in Ankara, expect nations to present clear, concrete, and credible plans.
0: Plans. We want plans and your money.
26: To reach that 5% goal.
0: 5%.
26: And the evidence we see so far is impressive.
0: Impressive.
26: I had a good visit last week with President Trump.
0: I showed my PowerPoint. I called him $1 trillion Trumpy, and it's great.
26: And we discussed the staggering increase in defense spending by Europeans and Canadians. And
0: good.
26: Of course, this is because of Putin and Russia and Ukraine, but also because President Trump has been extremely extremely forceful, encouraging us to do this.
0: Yes, forceful, to encourage us to do it. You better do it, yes? Okay. Okay. Okay, okay, okay. Very good. Very good. That was it. I just need to play that.
5: Yeah, okay. But you continue with this.
0: Number three? Yeah, NATO 3. Yes. Yeah?
1: NATO launched Arctic Sentry to reassure leaders in the US and Europe that it could maintain high levels of vigilance in the area. Although weeks later, there was further friction when NATO members declined to offer help in the US conflict with Iran, refusing to send warships into the Strait of Hormuz.
27: Because we don't need them, but they should have been there.
1: That's reinforced Trump's view of a one-sided alliance, prompting a now familiar refrain.
27: But we weren't treated well because we did something in Iran. We don't need anybody's help. I didn't even want their help. But before I asked, they said they wouldn't be there. But, you know, why are we spending hundreds of billions?

0: Assistant Secretary of Defense for European and NATO policy, as well as Ambassador Michael Carpenter, who was most recently the Senior Director for Europe on the National Security Council under President Joe Biden. Gentlemen, thank you both so much for joining us today. It was a remarkable NATO summit in Ankara, and I want to start with the news. Repeated blasting of NATO by Trump, despite the fact that this is meant to be an event that shows the unity, the solidarity of the alliance, repeatedly saying, I'm not happy with NATO. He went after Spain repeatedly, France, Great Britain, and Germany. Jim, this acrimony from Trump towards the NATO alliance, not even softening when he's sitting in front of the Secretary General in the warm embrace of all these allies.
1: Oh, absolutely. And the Secretary General had to keep a stony face as he was listening to the President was saying. And so this is something that
2: Wait a minute. Are they saying that Mark Rutte, that he had to keep a stony face because he disagrees and thinks our president is stupid?
3: That's what kind of what they implied.
2: He loves Trump.
3: Yeah, I know.
2: And he's
3: we've
2: like,
3: proven that.
2: He's the top sales guy. Trump loves him.
3: Yeah,
2: that's crazy.
3: Al Jazeera.
2: Yeah, oh yeah,
0: his allies.
1: Oh, absolutely. And the Secretary General had to keep a stony face as he was listening to what the President was saying. And so this is something that is gotten outrageous. He has just a stuck record. He just seems to repeat the same talking points over and over and over again. Now he's singling out nations.
3: He's a stuck record. I thought he was all over the map. He's inconsistent. He's saying one thing, then saying another, then saying another. Wow. But now he's a stuck record?
2: It's unbelievable.
3: Make up your minds, people.
2: You really notice it here in this country. You notice how stuck everybody is. I mean, we have a lot of that in our news media and people who, I mean, it's popular. It's
3: You're referring to Holland.
2: Yes, to Holland. Yeah. I'm trying to figure out how to frame it. I mean, people will approach me, friends, family, people I don't even know, and they immediately assume that you are going to take on the, Trump's crazy, Roma eyes. And if you say, well, you know, there's a couple things he's doing, then it breaks. You know, you break through so easily, but everybody has this, they're afraid to give their opinion. And we're not Trump lovers. First of all, I think he's great for the show. That we've always said that. And it's going to be a sad day when he's gone, when they take him out, but it's just everywhere. It's so rampant. What is this mind control that people are afraid to just say, well, he sucks there and that's dumb, but we don't have any immigrants. We're getting rid of them, and we don't have the stupid climate change. And you just have to say those two things in any country in Europe. Well, yes, you're true. That's true. That's true. Yes, I do have a problem with that here in this country. Okay, but what is that? What is this? Has this always existed, or is this just worse than it's ever been? The whole world cannot. They're afraid to say anything positive.
3: Well, you've kind of introduced a question that is not easily answerable. I think it always has existed. It's hard to notice. I think there's an underlying thing. I mean, this reminds me. I mean, at least 20 or 30 years ago, it was at one of these big conferences, and I was talking to CEO of a very large company.
2: You won't mention his name?
3: Well, I can't. If I could remember his name or the company, I would.
2: Okay.
3: But it was 30 years ago.
2: Fair game.
3: So, and it was about some green energy. They had made an announcement about the climate change. It was one of its little peak moments. And I said, I went up to the guy and said, it's interesting you guys are doing this, but don't you really think, I think climate change is a hoax of not, or some sort of just a,
2: an
3: some
2: op,
3: sort of scam.
2: Op,
3: I can't figure
2: op,
3: out what.
2: An op.
3: And I didn't use the term then because I wasn't that into the scene. And the guy just was quick without missing a beat, says, Oh, yeah, we know it's bullshit.

0: Yeah, right. Exactly. The troll room is making some good points that this was, that COVID was the point where this happened. Because anyone, I mean, it was so strong. If you were against what was happening, everybody, politicians, the media, your neighbors, your family, it broke up families. I think that's where this came from. That's a reasonable point, that that was.
1: Well, I think it's always been there, but maybe it's exaggerated because.
0: Yeah, I think so.
1: It cranked it up.
0: Yeah, and now.
1: I can say, like that works.
0: And funny enough, that's the one thing that people now even hear saying, yeah, that was bullcrap. That made no sense.
1: Yeah, but the shots are still out there.
0: I'll get to that in a moment.
2: He just seems to repeat the same talking points over and over and over again. Now he's singling out nations, in front of them. And this undercuts the alliance. It hurts unity, and it is embarrassing to the United States. And I think allies are tired of it.
3: Michael, the most recent thing to anger Trump when it comes to NATO is the fact that they didn't get involved in the war with Iran, which, of course, the U.S. and Israel started. How are these NATO allies dealing with this accusation that they should have had a bigger role?
4: Well, I think they're pushing back, as they should. I mean, NATO is a defensive alliance. It doesn't go on offensive wars.
1: What? About Libya?
0: We don't go on offensive wars.
1: Explain Libya.
0: We don't do that. No.
1: He died.
0: Where's my girl? McDeath. What, isn't that her name? Well, here we go. Yeah, I always love playing her.
5: That is the land of unconfirmed rumors.
6: Yes, we came, we saw, he died.
0: I'm sure it did. Woo, we killed him. I love it. Okay. So now back to my fun-loving clips so we can all have another laugh about the president, because he just keeps on entertaining.
7: United States President Donald Trump has reignited a bitter diplomatic feud with Italy, sharing a provocative social media post mocking Prime Minister Giorgia Meloni before a critical NATO summit in Ankara. Trump uploaded an image of the two leaders on his Truth Social media account with a sarcastic caption suggesting he needed a restraining order against her, with the inflammatory post appearing on the eve of high-level security meetings. The Italian government has indicated that Meloni and Foreign Minister Antonio Tajani are choosing to ignore Trump's post at this time. The personal dispute highlights a deep and accelerating chill in bilateral relations, which began fracturing over Middle East policy, criticism of Pope Leo XIV, and Italy's refusal to permit American forces to use domestic airfields. While Trump did not explicitly refer to it in his latest social media post, he seemed to be building on a claim of his last month that Meloni had begged him for a photo at the G7 summit. Trump said that he agreed to do so out of pity, prompting a fierce response from Rome, stating that neither she nor Italy ever begged.
0: I love the restraining order line. That's too good. That's just...
1: That's a beauty, yeah.
0: And I'm sure she thinks it's funny, too. I think she...
1: Well, let's hope so.
0: Yeah, I think she has that humor. Okay, so we do have a quote from the president about what's going on between Russia and Ukraine, and I am going to state again that what's happening right now, what Ukraine is doing with their drones, and they're blowing stuff up in Moscow, you're going to push this guy too far, and he's going to make a big boom.
1: Well, yeah, hold on a second. You were predicting this boom weeks ago.
0: No. Only two shows ago. Not weeks and weeks ago.
1: No, it wasn't two shows ago. You didn't do it from Holland. You did it from Texas, and you were in Holland.
0: Okay. How long? What is the time, the frame that I get for this?
1: What, for an A-bomb being dropped in Ukraine?
0: I said a big boom. I didn't say an A-bomb. They've got these rods from God.
1: It was an A-bomb.
0: Something big is going to happen. Just as call something bad and big is going to happen. And it's going to be Ukraine. It won't be Europe. And this is not going to be over. Now, here's what the president says, which I just disagree with this.
8: Daniel, you've made a career making deals in very challenging situations. Speaking to President Zelensky, speaking to President Putin, in your view, sir, what is the most pragmatic pathway forward to finding a long-term peace deal?
9: They're going to make a deal. Look, this deal has been in the works for a long time. It's got the pluses, the minuses. They know what it is. He knows what it is better than anybody. And I just think it's sometimes, you know, I used an analogy, and it sounds simple, but it's sort of true. You have two kids in a park, and they don't like each other, and they start fighting. Sometimes you have to let them fight, let them see that it's tough, you know, it's tough. Fighting is tough. And he's done an amazing job. Look, he's been very effective. Now he's had the best equipment because he's had our equipment. And he said, great, but somebody has to use that equipment. And you have a lot of brave people that are using that equipment.
0: So I'm not a big fan of, like, oh, just let him fight on, because this stuff has to end. But there's a new player. There's new things that are happening suddenly. And this is partially the old world order coming back together to create their own liberal rules-based order and cut out the United States. And the new player is Canada.
10: Look, I think the president, as did President Obama, which I just said to someone else, is looking for a shift of the burden within NATO. That's appropriate. That is happening. That's gaining momentum. That's part of the point I made to President Trump when we spoke a few days ago, is that it's not just he's winning the argument.
0: This is Carney, of course, in case you didn't know.
10: He's won the argument. Countries recognize that they need to take more responsibility, see the direct threats. Now, the question for NATO, and the part of what we will discuss and part of the point I will make in the room with my 3.5 minutes of time, so, which is about a quarter of the length of my normal answer, I know, so I apologize. Is that those shifting burdens are going to be, in our view, most effectively done, obviously with greater capacity. We have to spend more. We have to build these capacities. That's what we're doing. But in ways that recognize the regions in which we operate. So for Canada, North America, obviously, up until now, NATO has said, well, North American security, that's your problem. Well, North American security, and particularly Arctic security, and remind everybody that, you know, we've got 15% of the world's coastline. Arctic security is not a flank, it's a front. With the shift in the threats, and Russia is a direct adversary.
0: Attention, Canadians, you are being drawn into this. Attention, Canadians, you're about to be hoodwinked.
10: So spending there and coordinating, not just Canada, but Canada, the Nordics, Canada, Germany, Canada, France, Canada, the Baltics.
0: Germany? Is Canada near Germany? John, let me check. Canada, Germany?
1: Let me look.
0: Take a look. Look out your window.
10: For NATO. So that's where the discussion, in our judgment, needs to go. And that is where the planning is going.
0: No, the planning is going there. So to understand what is going on, we bring in our resident Canadian expert in all things Ukraine, my boy, Andrew Rasoulis.
11: We're joined now by Andrew Rasoulis. He's a fellow with the Canadian Global Affairs Institute and a retired Department of National Defense official. Andrew, always great having you on the show.
12: Good afternoon, Deanna.
11: Andrew, let's talk about Canada's position in this upcoming NATO summit. NATO allies, as we said, it's the unspoken agenda to manage Trump and ensure that the U.S. indeed stays in the alliance. Where do you think Canada's role is in this specific context?
12: Well, Canada's going to be playing two roles. One is on the financial side, which is very close to our Prime Minister's expertise.
0: Yeah.
12: And the other one will be, in light of Canada's domestic constituency, arguing for sustained and long-term assistance to Ukraine, as Ukraine and Russia are locked in a real tough battle to see who's going to give way before there's any room for a compromise solution or a win-win solution. But we're not there yet. But that's where the Prime Minister will be.
0: Yes. So what is a win-win solution? Well, we know that all wars are banker wars. And Mark Carney, the Prime Minister or President? Prime Minister, right? Prime Minister? Premier?
1: Prime Minister.
0: Prime Minister or Premier? Prime Minister.
1: No, he's not the Premier. The Prime Minister.
0: That's why there's two of us. The Prime Minister of Canada is an actual banker's banker. He ran the Bank of England. This is a central banker. You have a banker running the show, A banker loves to run the war, and for him, it's always win-win.
11: Are we any closer to a potential deal there than we were in the last few years?
12: Well, I believe we are. The thing is that it is... This war is existential for Russian interests and Ukrainian interests, which is why it's taking so long and so many casualties and so much effort and suffering until both sides can come to a point, which they're not there yet, where they can make what we need in diplomacy is a win-win solution. That is some kind of compromises. Now, for the Russians, as we know in your report, you just gave it, that Donbass, those the fortress belt, is fundamental for Russia. And it's equally fundamental for Ukraine. So they need to find a way of getting over that one and sort of finding some kind of a compromise that allows both sides to essentially declare victory.
0: Now, how do we do that? We need money. And we already took the Russian money, then we gave that to Ukraine. We need more money. Where could we get some more money? I'm thinking we could get that from the Canadian citizens.
11: Let's talk a little bit about this $80 billion military aid package Canada will be participating in, that will be likely going towards Ukraine. How important is this, and what do you think?
1: What?
0: It's 80. This is the defense bank. Set up, by, announced by Canada and NATO. Oh, no one talked about that. The Canadian people will be footing the bill, or at least backing it. We'll hear that in the next clip, of $80 billion. Now, it's unclear if that's U.S. dollars or Canadian dollars, because then it's not such a big deal. But if it's U.S. dollars...
1: It would still be $60 billion.
0: It's a lot of money.
11: It's allocated for.
12: Well, it's allocated to support Ukraine's strategic defense. And right now, Ukraine's strategic defense can be broken down to two key component parts. One, maintain an active defense along the 1,000 kilometers and extract a greater proportion of casualties of Russian troops compared to Ukrainian troops, thereby exhausting Russia's ability to find replacements. That's number one for Ukraine.
0: Number one is
12: keep bombarding Russia in terms of its interior economy, particularly the gas and the oil production facilities, to, as the Ukrainians say, bring the war to the Russian people. And so by so doing, they hope to wear down political support in Russia for the war, which still generally is above 50% in favor of fighting and winning against Ukraine. Yes. So there's a way to go on that one. But there are lineups of gas stations, and a deal would be welcome. But again, Russia cannot be seen to be losing.
11: And we have seen those attacks within Russia, indeed, attacks on the city of Moscow. That's something that Russia has not seen in decades and decades.
0: I am telling you now, Canadian citizens, our northern neighbors, we do love you. We really, the ones who listen to this show, at least. You're on the hook for this. And the big boom, why wouldn't Moscow just blow up Canada? Maybe we could take out, what's a spot we could take out in Canada that would make sense?
1: That would make sense?
0: Yeah. For Russia. Yeah, they're hitting their oil and gas stuff. So where's the oil and gas?
1: Yeah, but a couple of pipelines would probably make sense.
0: Well, listen to this deal that Canada is going to put together with the banker's banker, Mark Carney.
11: Let's talk a little bit about back to sort of Canada's role. I mean, we know that there's potential discussion of setting up a global defense bank. We know that, Carney's coming into this meeting after that Davos speech about the importance of middle powers. Talk to us about the global defense bank. What would this look like, and what kind of a potential leadership role could Canada have within it?
12: Well, this is a natural for the Prime Minister, given his banking background.
0: Yep.
12: So what the defense bank is, and it's not a done deal yet, and there's going to be a lot of discussion in Ankara over this one, but basically, think of it like a world bank, but a world bank for defense spending. So basically, what Canada's trying to do is get a certain number of countries, I don't know the critical mass that's required, and they put in money, which then allows the bank, which would be based in Canada, that's already been decided, that we don't know which city, and then they would give cheap or inexpensive loans to certain countries that need to make equipment purchases and so on. So it's kind of like as I say, a World Bank that makes procurement easier, but you need to have a core funding base for that, and that's where they have not crossed the line yet. There's not enough people. There are some countries that have signed up, but the numbers, the critical mass has not yet been reached, and the Prime Minister is working very hard at doing that.
0: And, you know, I read in these, like, conservative treehouse, these Herb, Lindsey Graham, and all these senators, they're going over to Ankara. What are they doing there? They're warmongers. They're sales guys. They see $90 billion worth that Canada is going to spend on defense, and Lindsey Graham wants it to come to Boeing in South Carolina. This is what this is about. A boot.
1: Oh, yeah, all that money's coming down here.
0: It's coming to us. Yeah, everyone's collecting. This is when you have we have a crappy education system, but our media isn't quite that bad. I mean, is anyone in Canada up in arms about this? I think there should be.
1: There should be.
0: There should be. It's just like, wow, wow.
1: I don't want to change the topic, but since we're talking about Canada,
0: sure.
1: Talk about being up in arms. I think that this clip I have, which is about their death cult going on.
0: The MAID program?
1: Yeah, this is one of the representatives although they don't have meetings anymore, it turns out that Carney's just calling all the shots and there's no legislation going on at all.
13: I want to draw attention. Canada.
0: Sorry.
1: Yeah. But this is a bit clip play.
13: I want to draw attention to three concerns about the widening scope of euthanasia in Canada. These are not concerns from the fringes, but statements from a member of a provincial medical college, recommendations before Parliament, and the reality of MAID right now in Canada. And most Canadians are not yet aware of the extent of the horror. The first concern is about a statement regarding infants. A member of the Quebec College of Physicians has formally stated that MAID may be an appropriate treatment for babies from birth to 1 year of age, who come into the world with severe deformities and very serious syndromes, and that parents should have the opportunity to obtain this care for their infant. Canadian law currently permits the withdrawal of life-sustaining treatment for critically ill newborns. This medical practitioner's proposal goes further. He calls for the calculated killing of an infant. These are patients, babies, who cannot speak, cannot consent, and cannot ask for help. If we cannot draw the line here, I'm not sure where medical professionals imagine the line to be. The second concern is a proposal regarding mature minors. A report by the Special Joint Committee on Medical Assistance in Dying, AMAD, has recommended extending MAID to children with parental consent described as optional. A physician, not a child's parent, would determine whether a child is able to consent to his own death. In this discussion, MAID advocates showed their true colors and defended the rationale for euthanizing minors without consulting their parents. Yet 43 expert witnesses called this recommendation deeply flawed. I might call it something stronger. The third concern is euthanasia on demand. Ontario's chief coroner has documented MAID deaths driven not by illness, but by poverty, loneliness, and lack of housing. Approximately half of those who died by MAID in 2024 reported requesting it because they felt like a burden to their families, friends, or caregivers. These are not necessarily people dying of terminal illness. These are Canadians failed by a system that chose to offer them lethal injection rather than the support and hope they needed to live.
0: Okay, now you really bummed me out. I was having a good time. I was having a pretty good time on the show. I mean, this is. How about just try Jesus for 1 second? You know, at least before you go to that extreme. They're doing that here too. I believe it's 12-year-olds up to 12 without, or starting at 12 without parental consent can euthanize themselves if you're depressed or not having a good day.
1: I don't know that to be true.
0: In the Netherlands? Yeah, I'm pretty sure it's
1: true. Oh, there.
0: I'm in Amsterdam. I'm sorry.
1: Yeah, I know. I'm sorry. I can't.
0: No, it's okay.
1: It sounds like you're right next door.
0: I know.
1: So they're doing that in Holland too?
0: Yes, yes. Yes.
1: Well, that's no good.
0: No, it's horrible.
1: This is like a suicide cult.
0: I don't even have words for it. It's like this seems like there's so many more options before you I mean, how do you get into that mental state?
1: A sock hop.
0: Thank you. Other than the whole culture is telling you it's okay to do this with, I guess, incessant media support.
1: The media should be pushing back on this.
0: You would hope.
1: The media is totally irresponsible
0: here.
1: You would hope. I mean, are they just a bunch of ghouls that have no feelings whatsoever for their fellow man?
0: Guess. It actually kind of disturbs me.
1: Well, it should.
0: Yeah, it's not okay.
1: I've been sitting on this clip forever.
0: Yes. Well, I've been sitting on one of these clips for several weeks. Because every show comes up in my prep and it doesn't come up. And it's about time we talk about cyclospora. I mean, we just got to talk about it.
14: Health officials about are what? Monitoring a growing outbreak of a parasitic infection in several states, including Virginia and North Carolina. It's called psychopariasis, and there have been at least 300 cases in Michigan, the most in the U.S. At least 20 people have been hospitalized, and doctors say the illness comes from drinking water and food infected with the parasite, like fresh veggies or produce.
0: Veggies.
14: And here's one of the symptoms.
1: Veggies.
15: Symptoms can be pretty debilitating, including that explosive diarrhea. What's particularly scary about this parasite, Cyclospora, is you can't see or smell or taste it. So if water, fruits, or vegetables are contaminated, you're not actually going to know.
14: Now, to protect yourself from infection, thoroughly wash your produce, even if it says that it's been pre-washed, and do not drink water when swimming.
0: So the key line here is explosive diarrhea. And, you know, the jokes almost write themselves, but no one's doing it. You know, I mean, I don't, again, we should be running some of these news organizations. I mean, CDC has issued a code brown. I mean, you could do anything you want. CDC has issued a travel advisory brown. With its own exit
1: code
0: strategy.
1: Brown.
0: I mean, you could keep.
1: Yeah, you're right there. Yeah, you're right.
0: Wash your produce, people, or at least clear your calendar. I mean, come on. What is this? Has this ever existed in our lives before? The cyclospora with explosive diarrhea?
1: And we'd have to do some research to find out what the hell is going on here.
0: I mean,
1: because
0: explosive.
1: I mean, it
0: is
1: could be
0: part.
1: Something created in a lab, for all we know.
0: It could be. It's a horror. It's a nasty one. Explosive diarrhea. I mean.
1: And debilitating, I guess, is the key word.
0: Yeah, well, no kidding. It's just like, wow, okay. Explosive diarrhea.
1: This is around this sort of thing.
0: It's time for the whatever girls, the forever girls, whatever.
1: I don't have any forever girls today.
0: Okay, all right.
1: But I do have a COVID vax story in Australia that McCullough gives that I thought was worth repeating.
16: In fact, AI could be used to study the conformational changes in the spike protein. The spike protein, when it folds, it exposes different regions to produce antibodies. So an opportunity for misadventure was shown in a Australian vaccine. Do you know one of the early Australian spike protein antigenic vaccines exposed the region of the spike protein that has homology with HIV? And all of the Australian human subjects turned HIV positive after getting their experimental COVID vaccine. That was back in 2021. So this is astounding that the COVID vaccine, you know, campaign and the empire that it's become has had so many missteps and has produced, you know, commercially grossly unsafe and completely ineffective vaccines.
0: Yeah, I think he's just talking to the wind. I don't see anything ever coming up. But there is, I think, another serious side effect of the COVID vaccines that is just now starting to play out. And it always happens when it happens to a celebrity. TGA.
17: A journalist and former Today anchor Katie Couric is revealing a recent health scare that caused her to experience short-term memory loss. She wrote about it on her Substack, calling it, quote, the day I'll never remember. In it, she describes a recent Saturday, a couple Saturdays ago, when she was in Colorado at the Aspen Ideas Festival. I actually was there as well, had a nice conversation with Katie the night before all of this. Katie says it was a Saturday morning. She went to grab a hot dog with her husband at the festival. festival before she was set to moderate two panels, but that's the last thing I remember.
11: Katie couldn't remember the month or the year, and when she was asked who was president, she believed it was Joe Biden, and it was 2024. Katie says the memory loss only lasted for that period of the day. She was later diagnosed with something called transient global amnesia.
0: So when I first heard this, I'm like, well, you know, we all have our moments. She's 69.
1: Well, she's also a podcaster now.
0: Oh.
1: And this is good publicity.
0: Well, you would think. But then when I heard the same news model, who I am sure is also vaxxed to the hilt, sorry for those who have accepted the vaccine into their lives, she's had it too.
17: And here to help us understand a little more about that diagnosis is NBC News medical reporter, Dr. Akshay Sayal. Dr. Sayal, it does sound pretty frightening. And at first, Katie's husband and doctors thought that she might have had a stroke. They said initiate stroke protocol in the hospital, but she didn't. What is transient global amnesia? How common or rare is it?
18: It's you know, it can be a really frightening condition, Kate, but fortunately it is benign. For those who haven't heard about it, TGA or transient global amnesia affects about 5 to 10 per 100,000 people every year. It sort of consists of the sudden short-term memory loss and inability to form new memories. So for example, you know, patients will often say, could you repeat that? And they almost don't remember asking the question and don't remember getting the answer. So they tend to need to be repeated things over and over, unable to form those new memories. And it typically resolves within hours, about 6 hours or so, but definitely within 24 hours from onset.
11: Do we know what causes these episodes? And it can happen to anybody?
18: It can happen to anyone, Christine, but the biggest risk factor, the most people we see this in, people age 50 to 70, it's about equally as common in between men and women. We tend to see, you know, equal parts affected. But guys, those with a history of migraines, about 6 times more likely to have this. And it's a strong correlation there.
0: Okay, so I'm going to put my tinfoil hat on because Katie Couric specifically talks about, I thought Joe Biden was my president. And this news model, it happened to her during election night. It's just, there's too many coincidences
17: here. Yeah, I have a history of migraines, and I'm just going to tell you, this actually happened to me.
11: Really?
17: 20 years ago, yes.
0: Oh, 20 years just ago. That doesn't count then. Okay, I'm sorry. I didn't hear that part. I don't know. I think it's a possibility.
1: It is, everything's a possibility.
0: Yeah. No, I thought she had it during election night 20 years
1: ago. But 20 years ago.
0: No, that's no good. That's no good.
1: Does she remember that it was 20 years ago? That's pretty good memory.
0: It doesn't matter because we have other issues which could be vax-induced.
19: Infertility has been rising over the last few years, especially among women aged 35 to 49 years, according to new research published in The Lancet. Cases of infertility among women in this age group will approach 80 million by 2036, a sharp rise from around 53 million in 2023, with the sharpest increase expected among women aged 35 to 39. The authors note this is mainly driven by age-related declines in eggs reserve and their ability to fertilize, which reduce fecundity, increase miscarriage risk, and lower the success rates of assisted reproductive technologies. Analyzing data from the global burden of disease.
0: You can't understand it?
1: No, the guy's a mumbler and he's got some weird accent I can't pick up on.
0: Well, this is always your own news.
1: I don't know what he's talking about.
0: That 80 million women will be infertile in their fertile years over the next 5 years. This huge,
1: huge
0: infertility epidemic, I would say. Well, they got what they wanted. They always wanted to kill us off.
1: Yeah, well, you know, the worldwide white population is only 8%.
0: Well, they want to kill everybody. I don't think it's a color thing. They just want to kill everybody off.
1: Yeah, but the whites have got to go.
0: Have you? Hey, wait a minute. Let me call the boys from the Patriot Front. Oh, wait, that's the wrong guys.
1: That's the wrong guys. So, I do have an Ebola clip, but I do want, also want to ask you, doing it. It's not quite an Ask Adam, but what are the two largest cities in the world, do you think?
0: The two largest cities in the world.
1: Yeah, in terms of population.
0: It's got to be something in South America. Is it Brazil?
1: My understanding that the largest city is Mexico City at 35 million.
0: It's pretty big. Yeah, it's pretty big.
1: Okay. What do you think the second largest city in the world is?
0: In the world. See, this is where I'd be like Buenos Aires. I don't know why I'm saying that.
1: No, it's actually Dhaka, Bangladesh.
0: Oh, yeah. Yeah, okay. Yeah.
1: Well, and here's a clip about the pollution problem they got, which it's a throwaway, but I think it's worth knowing about.
20: For centuries, rivers surrounding Bangladesh's capital were its lifelines, but the waterways are
0: talk about an accent
20: now choking with industrial waste, sewage, and rubbish. Millions of dollars have been spent on restoration projects, but the pollution is threatening public health, the environment, and the economy.
0: Wait a minute. Wait a minute. Didn't we have a big, back in the 60s, some kind of music thing for Bangladesh?
1: Yeah.
0: Wasn't the Beatles involved in that?
1: Everybody was involved. I don't remember what the purpose of it was.
0: Why does this stuff never work? It's just to sell records, it turns out. USA yeah, for Africa.
1: Well, you know that.
0: We Are the World, Band-Aid, yeah. Bono, anything Bono does.
1: Farm Aid.
20: As Tanvir Chowdhury reports now from Dhaka.
21: Bangladesh's capital, Dhaka, is the world's second largest city, home to nearly 37 million people. As the megacity expands, a fight to keep it livable is unfolding along the four rivers that once sustained it. Yes, Abu Said says his family has farmed this land on the outskirts of Dhaka for generations, but he doesn't know how much longer he'll be able to continue.
22: The polluted river is damaging our paddies. Often our crops are ruined when the water seeps into our land. It's affecting the entire environment.
21: Rapid urbanization and industrial growth have outpaced authorities' capacity to manage wastewater and pollution. It's contaminating farmland, destroying fisheries, and worsening flooding, as well as threatening the health of millions of people living on the riverbanks.
23: The rivers around Dhaka have turned into dumping grounds. All the waste and pollution end up here. The water is black, and there's still no sign of it getting cleaner.
21: For generations, these rivers gave life to Dhaka. Today, it's carrying waste instead. And unless the pollution is stopped at its sources, the city's lifeline may soon be beyond saving. The World Bank says around 7,000 factories discharge an estimated 2.4 billion liters of untreated industrial waste into waterways across Greater Dhaka every day.
0: Hmm. Well, that's not great. And I'm sad that none of our carefully orchestrated charity concerts and record projects ever work.
1: Jakarta is the world's biggest city at 42 million.
0: Hmm.
1: So, Jakarta followed by... So, South America's not even in the picture.
0: Hold on. There's something I want to play that's related to this. Let me see if I can find this. Everyone's always complaining about it. I had an H-1B clip. Where did that go? You know, they're going after H-1B now.
1: I know, big time.
0: Which everybody's complaining about. But I don't hear anyone going, yeah, great, we're going after H-1B. Where did it go? But it's all about the medical industry. Here's it. No, that's not it. Oh, I must have forgotten about it. I don't know. But yeah, the Department of Justice is going after H-1B fraud, specifically fraud. Why can't I find this? What happened?
1: Yeah, it was about time.
0: No, here we go. I found it.
24: Thanks for having me.
25: Well, this sounds very serious.
0: This is, what's the guy's name? I'll look his name up.
25: So, tell us about your investigation. Are you saying that there is fraud and
0: what?
25: Human trafficking
0: gambling?
25: Within the H-1 visa program?
0: What?
25: And the,
0: you're saying there's fraud in the H-1B visa program?
25: Program that is the Program Electronic Review Management, or PERM system?
24: Without a doubt. And we are going to take an aggressive action, what we believe is probably the most aggressive action against foreign labor fraud by an inspector general this administration. We've already started to issue dozens of subpoenas. We are going to make sure that we track down every lead. We have whistleblowers talking about some of the biggest companies like Cognizant, who have been in chatter of issues with PERM and H-1B visas. And we are going to work side by side with the president and vice president's fraud task force to exhaust every lead. I'm going to take this exactly like I did when I was an NYPD detective, and I'm going to give and make sure my investigators and auditors have every resource necessary in order to conduct this investigation for the American people. And quite frankly, the fraud task force has been very clear. Vice President Vance has said there's no fraud too small, there's no fraud too large. And this is another example where fraud is fueling violent crime. Much of the visa and the human trafficking that we see when it comes to this foreign labor is tied to cartels, is tied to transnational gangs. And this is the work that we should be doing, not only to make America safe again, but to make America more affordable again.
0: Yeah. So, well, they start with the medical stuff. Maybe they'll get to the tech sector eventually. Did you want to do Ebola still?
1: I always have trouble getting to the tech sector.
0: Did you want to do Ebola still? Because I have
1: something
0: else.
1: Yeah, let's play the Ebola stuff. This is just to keep up on it.
2: Health workers responding to an outbreak of Ebola in the Eastern Democratic Republic of Congo say they have not been paid by the government. As NPR's Duri Buscarin reports, they're protesting delayed wages, unfair treatment, and a lack of protective gear.
3: The Bundibugyo strain of Ebola has sickened more than 1,700 people in this outbreak and killed almost 600. Frontline health workers in Ituri province told the Associated Press they have not been paid their wages and bonuses from Congo's government since the outbreak was declared on May 15th. They said they're on strike to protest their working conditions. Local media reported that several healthcare workers protested on Monday, burning tires outside a hospital in Bunia, capital of the hardest hit province in this outbreak. The strike comes as enrollment for clinical trials have begun in Congo for two treatments that may help treat the Bundibugyo strain.
0: Ooh. Do they have a vaccine or what is this treatment? Is there any information?
1: I have no idea. They never say. You think they'd say?
0: I want to sneak in a little bit of AI stuff here because I have my own boots on the ground. I consider myself to be somewhat of an artificial intelligence LLM user to some degree.
1: Yes, I think you qualify. You have standing now.
0: I have standing now, yes. I've been working on this for a year and a half. But first, the obvious, what is
1: happening. Spend a lot of time talking to yourself. In the process.
0: Only you hear that. After the show, like, come on, you stupid robot. How come you're not?
1: It's kind of weird.
0: And I continue to call it my robot because that is the only way I can separate myself from it continuously trying to make friendly with me. But here is the obvious that was going to happen.
4: The use of Chinese AI models by American companies is starting to gain traction.
0: Uh-oh.
4: As the performance gap to U.S. models narrows. It comes as the cost of using frontier systems from the likes of Anthropic and OpenAI continues to rise, while Chinese rivals are significantly cheaper to use. Kai joins us with more. Kai, we keep on hearing about token maxing.
1: Can you stop this clip for a second? Mm-hmm. This term that's cropped up, it's a Silicon Valley-style term. I don't know why, but I find it, I don't like it, which is frontier systems.
0: Yeah, frontier model, frontier company.
1: And they're always saying that. And what it means, it can correct me if I'm getting it wrong, what it means is cutting edge.
0: No.
1: In other words,
0: I don't think so.
1: It's the frontier of the movement. It's the very edge.
0: Are you sure? Are you sure?
1: I'm absolutely convinced it's what it means is cutting edge.
0: Do you mind?
1: It would have been cutting edge. The term would have been cutting edge 20 years ago, and it's morphed into frontier.
0: Do you mind if I ask the robot about this?
1: Go ahead.
0: Robot, Book of Knowledge. What is the meaning of frontier when used in the context of frontier artificial intelligence large language models? Let's see. I just crapped out. 404. Okay. I'll take your word for it.
4: It comes as the cost of using frontier systems from the likes of Anthropic and OpenAI continues to rise, while Chinese rivals are significantly cheaper to use. Kai joins us with more. Kai, we keep on hearing about token maxing and how much it's costing American companies. The alternative here is Chinese tech, and a lot of names are using it. So what are you finding?
5: Yeah, look, that's exactly it. And there's two big reasons for this growing adoption of Chinese AI models by U.S. companies. One of them is capability, and the other one is cost.
0: Yes, of course.
1: Another thing that's bugging me,
0: yeah,
1: is the whole switcheroo with you know, paying for something and then instead calling it tokens. Like when you go to an arcade and you put a dollar in,
0: well,
1: you get these.
0: Well, hold on a second. You don't understand what tokens are then. Tokens.
1: Oh, so there's no cost involved? They're free?
0: No, but a token is, every word, every single word that is in the large language model is called a token. And it is the way I see it is a compressed, so turning a word into a token, into one character. It's not exactly right, but so the amount of words you can use within the context of a large language model, which is these days in the frontier models, up to 1 million tokens. And so they use that because that is the unit of compute that needs to be processed for every query and answer that you put into the model. So the token is...
1: Then how does token maxing cost money?
0: Okay. So they are charging by the token. And so...
1: That's what I said.
0: Yeah, but you make it sound like it's in a slot machine or you're at the carnival.
1: Why call it a token and not a character?
0: Well, because a token is a mathematical term as well as the thing you put into the pinball machine. It's a representation of something else. So a token is a representation of money or it's a representation of a word in this case. So and so token maxing was, hey, everybody, you got to use all the tokens we give you because AI is going to improve your life. And then everyone ran out of tokens within 4 months on their yearly budget, and it wound up costing them $14 million. Oh, well, that didn't work. Token maxing was another Silicon Valley term. So you're right, but it's not the token that you're thinking of. There's a mathematical version of a token.
1: Beautiful.
0: Okay, you're welcome.
4: Finding.
5: Yeah, look, that's exactly it. And there's two big reasons for this growing adoption of Chinese AI models by US companies. One of them is capability, and the other one is cost. Now, recently we've seen Chinese AI models really make steps in terms of performance benchmarks. DeepSeek, which is the company which made the market shock at the beginning of last year, released a new model, a model called V4, in April, and that seen really big take-up among developers. There's another Chinese AI company called ZAI, which has released a new model which some researchers say can match performance in certain benchmarks compared to the leading US labs. Now, while these models, they're not as sophisticated as the top models in the US, they're not at the frontier, they are approaching the frontier. And one analyst told me that they thought that these Chinese AI models were roughly 6 to 9 months behind these leading US models. That's the capability side of things. On cost, Chinese AI models, they're often cheaper than these leading US models. And this is a bigger consideration for companies. As you mentioned, costs have spiraled. We are seeing AI costs really rise at US companies. And one analyst told me that they were seeing data showing that Chinese AI models were roughly 60 to 90% cheaper.
0: Okay, so what we're already seeing, and as you could almost see coming down Broadway, with Anthropic and OpenAI being the top, Elon hasn't really even done much of this. Like, oh man, we need regulation around these models. The Chinese models are going to give you bad information. And none of this is true. None of this is true. Nobody's using the corpus of the models anymore for, historical data or any of that. They're using it to do web searches, so it interprets what you're saying. It does a web search. It uses other tools. That's what it's being used for. This thing is falling apart quickly not that it's unusable, but it's falling apart, particularly because these so-called Chinese models, oh, it's so scary. A lot of them are free and people are making their own, and it's just not the magic box. There's no moat. Here's a Silicon Valley term for you. They have no moat around their business. So, I think the robot is fixed. Okay, I fixed
1: the robot's sick.
0: No, I fixed the robot. I told the robot.
1: Well, you fixed.
0: Fix the book of knowledge. I said, robot, fix the book of knowledge. See if it works. Book of knowledge. In the term frontier model, what does frontier stand for in the world of LLMs and artificial intelligence? There we go. It fixed itself. That's pretty amazing. Ah! It broke again.
1: Crapped out again.
0: Yeah. Anyway, so I just want to give my own experience of what these things do. So I've been experimenting on my other podcast with Pastor Jimmy with the robot taking notes that I leave throughout the day in, you know what Obsidian is? It's like a note-taking program. And, you know, it's like one of these, note organizer. So I'll drop in links or something I think about and something I want to discuss on the show. And then when it's time to do the show, it's only an hour. We do like 45, 50 minutes. I say, okay, robot, make an outline and present it to me so that I can do the show with Pastor Jimmy. And it has all of my thoughts in there, everything. And it makes some assumptions and puts together, you know, things in an order, which is, it's okay. You know, I've told it what to do. The other day, I had specifically in my notes a link about the movie Young Washington, which, you know, I met the guy in the plane coming back from Nashville, and so I was interested. It turns out the movie did much better than they expected. So they expected $15 million for the opening weekend, opened to $22 million, and I put a link in the story, and I say, in my note taker, I say, WGTDT, we get to do this. And so as I look at my notes for the show, it says, Young Washington underperformed at the box office. I'm like, okay, I know that's not true. And so I queried it. And it didn't answer the question right away. And I said, well, how did you come up with that? And here's what this is the top frontier model from Anthropic. Now your question, and you deserve a straight answer, not a dressed up one. I mean, already I'm mad.
1: Well, who cares? What is it editorializing its comment?
0: This is a good question. I have no answer for that. It continues. I had no source. I made it up. Here's the actual mechanism honestly traced. All I ever had was the URL you dropped, Young Washington Sequel Box Office, and your one-word tag, WGTDT. The slug says box office. It says nothing about direction. I never opened the article. When I first built the OPML, that's the outline, I confirmed it was paywalled or unread and just didn't verify. I only actually tried to fetch it after you corrected me. I was writing segment 3 around a cultural decline / culture can't sell its own story theme paired with the Time Changer movie, which is something we discussed 3 shows ago. A 1776 movie flopped fit the narrative, so I wrote underperforms as if it were fact. It was a narrative-driven confabulation. I invented a data point to fit the segment's mood. And that's the whole of it. No source, no reporting, a fabrication dressed as a fact. Doubly bad because the reality is the opposite. And it might have put a false, discouraging beat in front of Pastor Jimmy. My mouth is open at this point. The discipline I broke is the same one you drilled on the freshness verify side. Never assert a fact about a source I haven't actually opened. Because I've put this into every single prompt. Don't make stuff up. If a URL slug is not a source, if I can't read it, the honest output is unverified. Let me lock that in as a standing rule so it doesn't recur. I guarantee you this will happen maybe next week or the week after next.
1: No, according to JC, when you do that, it accepts the fact that it made the mistake and wasn't disconnected, so it's going to do it again.
0: It's going to do it again. It's going to keep doing it. Exactly. Yeah. And I don't know how to correct that. You know, guardrails. You need a harness. All of these terms. The stuff saves me. Yes, you need a harness around your large language model. My point is that the stuff really does some amazing things. If it's manual work, it can do things very fast, very accurate. But if you don't check it, you will get burned. And so all the time that it saves me, I wind up having to build in extra time, knowing that it's going to suck somewhere. Somewhere it's going to do something different every single time.
1: I don't see how that could be a time-wasting exercise the way you just stated it, because you knew that you talked to the guy, you knew the movie did well. So you didn't have to go fact-check that. You were just sitting there. You may have wasted time scolding the AI.
0: Right.
1: Which was a useless waste of time. But you didn't go fact check it. You already knew. These are your notes.
0: The amount of mistakes that these things make, and I don't have the time to go through all the experiments I'm doing with you. Trust me, you need to build in extra time in your life to go and check the stuff that it has done right for days, weeks, or months, and then suddenly doesn't do right anymore. It's the hallucination factor. It's built into the system. I don't think they can get it out, ever. They can't get this stuff out. It's nuts. And so I might as well pay nothing with a cheap or free.
1: Oh, yeah, that's now the point, yes.
0: Yeah.
1: You're right. You might as well get a free one that maybe is 10% less capable because it's going to be the same screw-ups at the end of the day. Why bother spending all the money and then having to fight it anyway?
0: And the best part is all the people who will email me after this telling me how to do it right. Here's how you do it. It all works every time for me. No. No. And also, you know, I know that by doing this, one day Anthropic's going to have the podcast called the No Podcaster Podcast, and it's going to be us. It's going to be our stuff because they steal all of it. Another reason to use a cheap free model that you run on your old stuff. Yeah, I'm holding it wrong. Exactly. Anyway.
1: You're holding it.
0: And with that, I'd like to thank you for your courage. Say in the morning to you, the man who put the C in the cheap Chinese model. Say hello to my friend on the other end, the one, the only, Mr. John C.
1: And Korean Marship, Seabirds, and Graphy there. Subs in the water and the dames and knights out there.
0: In the morning to the trolls in the troll room. Let me get you for a second. There we go. 1,273 trolls were listening peak trollage here to the best podcast in the universe. And a reminder that we are doing the show, even though I'm here in the Netherlands on a so-called vacation, waiting for my daughter to give birth. And it may not even work out right. It may not even be here when it happens. And it is currently 10:15, and I'm here, and I'm here for you because we love the work that we do so much. We consider it to almost be a public service. However, it takes work on all sides. We need our producers. And when I say we need our producers, I'm not talking about David Mingus. David Mingus, who sent us this email. And, you know, we love being corrected. We're okay. If we say something wrong, it's like we love being corrected.
1: I corrected myself with the Jakarta versus Mexico City thing on
0: you
1: the
0: did
1: show
0: it
1: in real
0: live,
1: time.
0: Live in real time. We make mistakes all the time. I made all kinds of mistakes talking about what my brother-in-law told me. He's like, he's so mad at me now. I made mistakes. First of all, I shouldn't have talked about any of that because it was in confidence. Okay, whatever.
1: I don't even remember this.
0: Good. I apologize. I'm sorry, man. I'm sorry. It won't happen again. But so if you want to correct us, you could think about doing it in love, with love, and through love. Because
1: you got one of those notes. Did I get that one?
0: I think so. John and Adam, seriously disappointed.
1: Oh, yeah, there you go.
0: And this is
1: that's always the good start.
0: This is a trigger word for me. When someone says, I'm seriously disappointed.
1: Is it trigger phrase?
0: Well, disappoint, yeah. But it's really, you can be seriously mad, angry. But when someone
1: The word disappointed is
0: disappointed there. Hurts. And I used to do this to my daughter all the time. Are you mad, Deb? No, I'm just disappointed. It's so good. So it's, you know, it's coming back. Seriously disappointed. You started off the show with the clip of the supposed historian and didn't jump all over the statement that Hamilton was just like Mamdani and couldn't run for president because he was born out of the country. This is complete nonsense. Hamilton could run for president because anyone that is a citizen at the time of ratification could run for president regardless of their place of birth. The reason he didn't run for president because he was a hugely unpopular asshat that pissed off every political ally. Their Broadway production of Hamilton has turned the big government central banker Hamilton into some sort of national hero, and he is one of the biggest villains of the early republic. Rant over, carry on. Thank you for your courage. You can't do that. You can't do like thank you. You can't do that after you say disappointed. Just say, hey, can I point something out to you? Because, of course, I looked it up. I'm like, oh, yeah, there's a specific part in the Constitution that said, you know, at the time of ratification. How do you feel? Am I overreacting? Am I too emotional about
1: this? Yeah, I think so. Okay. I don't even remember the clip.
0: Clip? I'm too emotional. Okay. Just say, stop being so emotional, Adam.
1: No, you're stuck over there.

0: underground reports. We do. So they're starting to back up. I'm going to have to read a couple in the next show.
1: Okay. All right. Yeah, we do. We got a great one from one of our female producers who went to the 250 celebration. It was what a horrible time she went through. It's too long to read, but oh my goodness. It was not.
0: Did I get that one?
1: I'm not sure. It was tough, real tough. So you can also do things like, oh, I don't know, you could create some artwork for us. People do that all the time, and we love that. In fact, we always thank the person who did the artwork for us for the previous episode. That was 1883, The Orgy of Socialism. And we really like this piece of art that was done by Darren O'Neill, the No Agenda Curry Dvorak America flag pin. And it was good. There was actually another one that we thought was kind of better, but it has a very serious flaw. Let me see if I can find it here.
0: Big time.
1: Was that also Darren who did the second one?
0: Yeah, he did both of them.
1: So he had another one, which is probably nicer, but the...
0: It was color balance
1: better. Color balance better, yes. But the flags were disconnected from the No Agenda Curry Dvorak part, so it would have had to be two pins.
0: And it was, it's not one piece.
1: You're slacking, Darren. You don't upload those. You're embarrassing yourself. Yeah,
0: you should have just sat on that one.
1: Yeah, you're embarrassing yourself when you do that, because you can do better. Thank you to everyone who submitted different pieces of art. Most of them pretty unusable for some very obvious reasons. For instance, Now More Jewy. No Agenda Creamies with Star of David Oreo Cookies. I get you, San Francisco Scaramanga. I feel you, but no. No. Nestworks had a kind of a pretty piece, but it was the hydration break. It didn't really scream 4th of July. And then there was a lot of these kind of the same Randy Black, Blue Acorn. They all kind of had the same model using, for Independence Day. What else was there? Then that was kind of it. No Butts from Comics for Blogger. Oh, disappointment. I think that was it. Was there anything else that we hadn't discussed?
0: I don't think so. For the newsletter, we used the Darren's picture of the Empire State Building with the flag on top.
1: Uh-huh.
0: Which said, No Agenda Show, best podcast in the universe. Oh. It was pretty decent.
1: Oh, crap. My spreadsheet.
0: He's on a roll.
1: Yes, my spreadsheet viewer seems to have... Where did my spreadsheet go? Oh, this sucks. Hold on a second. Why don't I have a... What is my spreadsheet? This is a very bad sign. Hold on. Okay, I don't know what to do now. Okay, I guess I'll just have to open it up again. Oh, man. Yeah, okay, it takes a moment. Because that is, when I say a spreadsheet, we love it when people support us with the treasure part of time, talent, and treasure, which means you support us financially because we have bills to pay and there's no other way to do it because this is the value for value model. And my friend on the other end, John, is going to explain the value for value model for the last time, and then I'll pick it up again next week.
0: And for some reason, I'm going to give people out there a little inside information. While he's in Holland, Adam cannot explain this legally because he'll be arrested.
1: My spreadsheet is crashing. This is the reason.
0: He'll be arrested by talking about this.
1: The reason I'm asking you to do this.
0: Something you can't do normally. Yes. What happens with this show and there's a few other shows that have to do this. We are talking about stuff that is not advertiser friendly. And so even if we had advertisers, we'd have to self-censor ourselves. And people don't appreciate that as much as they should. because it would take a lot of the... I'd say sketchy theories and real analysis, and it would remove it from the show because you can't say certain things like our discussions of the COVID vaccine, for example.
1: That would be a big one right there.
0: We'd be hard pressed to discuss anything medical because of the

0: power of the advertising complex, which doesn't allow it. That's why the mainstream media won't. There's going to be some huge scandal going on, and it would never get covered. And then Kennedy has to fight this on a daily basis at the government levels, let alone, you can imagine, if he has to fight it, you can imagine what it's like in a media, at the media level, where half their income comes from big pharma.
1: Yes.
0: So the easiest way around this, of course, is just to solicit funds from the listener producer.
1: Yes.
0: And that's what we do. It's just that simple. And we hope to get people to give just something, if they benefit at all from the knowledge they receive, or the information, not even knowledge, that they receive from listening to this show.
1: And also,
0: and the entertainment value.
1: The entertainment value
0: is high. Worth $5.
1: Very high. It's worth a cup of coffee for sure. So I'm going to do the first two for reasons I will explain to you in a moment. The first one is a rather rare Rubbleizer donation. We love it when this happens. Anyone can support us any amount, anytime you feel like. Anytime you feel like you got value out of the show, go to noagendadonations.com. Sir Jackash, Snohomish, Washington, comes in with $3,333.33, and he gets a coveted Rubbleizer donation jingle.
2: India Tango Mike, stand by. 33, 33, 33. Rubbleizer out.
1: Beautiful. And he says, ITM gents, after retiring from almost 3 decades on active duty and unable to burn over 2 months of acquired leave, I was forced to sell back 60 days and as such got an unexpected bonus, of which I would like to send some your way. This is so beautiful. Please use the attached Rubbleizer funds as a partial double switcheroo for my smoking hot wife, 20 years together, and we never had a fight. Hereafter, Dame Lizard, keeper of the Squatch. And my wee last human resource, hereafter Dame Izilla, Pixie of Cascadia. Remainder elevates me to Baron. If it pleases the committee, I would like to assume the mantle Sir Jackash, Red Baron of Wandering Saskitches. Much love and respect for all involved with delivering this amazing public resource to the nation. Thank you for your courage, Sir Jackash. Thank you so much. This really, really helps. Now, I'm going to read the second one, which is $1,000 from Richard Claypool in Towson, Maryland. And he says, please make me Sir Lord Richard Francis Claypool the First and have some fine whiskey at your table. The reason I wanted to read these two, and the reason why my spreadsheet has crashed, several months ago, I made a donation spreadsheet reader. You guessed it, I made it with artificial intelligence, with AI. And the reason I made it is twofold. One, because every single spreadsheet reader I use snaps, and you can't scroll. John and I have complained about this incessantly. So my two wishes were, make sure that it scrolls smoothly, and find any jingle requests inside the donation note. And when I click on the cell to the right of that donor's name, automatically load those jingles into my jingle player.
0: Genius. Excellent use of AI.
1: Genius or not? Genius. Okay. Has been working quite fine for months. Today, it crashed. Now I loaded it again. And even though he has no jingle request, the frontier model goes looking for jingles in that donation note. And so after I finally got it to start up, it said in the little box where I click to get the jingles loaded, I apologize, but I cannot comply with your request to make you Sir Lord Richard Francis Claypool the First or have fine whiskey at my table, as that would involve impersonation and the provision of alcohol. No wonder we're going to Chinese models. So that's the AI telling me it can't do that because it's impersonation and involves provision of alcohol for a fictitious round table with whiskey that does not exist.
0: Wow.
1: Do you understand why people are going to free models that you can run yourself?
0: These guys are going to have some issues with their IPOs.
1: See, SpaceX is already below the IPO offering. Oh, yeah. Okay. There you go. You're next.
0: Okay. Well, you read two. I'm going to read two.
1: Oh, thank you.
0: Sir Jeff Barron of Pennsylvania Route 33 in Bethlehem, Pennsylvania. $500.33. And he writes in, ITM gentlemen. Nothing better than a show day birthday. Please. Oh, is he on the birthday list? Because in blue. Please put me on the birthday list for today, July 9th. With this donation, I have reached Viscount. Another thing, this guy's hitting all the boxes.
1: Yep.
0: I reached Viscount, accounting below. I'm requesting the title change to Sir Jeff, Viscount of PA Route 33. Thank you for your courage. I may also request some health karma as I've been dealing with some nagging issues this year. We'll give him health karma. Thank you for your courage and bringing us the best podcast in the universe, Sir Jeff Barron of Pacific Route 33, Bethlehem, Pennsylvania.
3: You've got karma.
1: Now, let me see. Let me just make sure he's on the birthday list. Sir Jeff Barron of Pennsylvania, Route. I don't think he's on the birthday list, John. Hold on a second.
0: Well, are you doing that? I'll read the next note.
1: Thank you.
0: Chris Dubendorf in Brookville, Maryland. I have a clip. I have a bonus clip. Let's play the bonus clip.
1: Yeah, oh, you have a
0: bonus. Right in the middle of the donation segment.
1: Did you send me the bonus clip as a bonus clip on
0: email? Well,
1: it's
0: not a bonus clip. I'm sorry. It's a clip about Maryland. Voter, this is on the clip list. Voter fraud in Maryland.
4: Tell us, how does a Maryland State Board of Elections mistakenly issue mail-in ballots, 500,000 of them?
5: So we're still trying to figure that out. Essentially, the Maryland State Board of Elections is claiming that their vendor sent 500,000 ballots to some incorrect voters. We have a closed primary in Maryland, so some Democrats got Republican ballots. By the way, Democrat ballots are blue. Republican ballots are red. They can't figure out how it happened. They don't know who got the incorrect ballots. And so on May 14th, they realized there was a problem. And on that same day, they decided unilaterally at the staff level to reissue 500,000 more ballots to those same voters.
4: Wow.
5: And remember, here in Maryland, we have no protections on our ballots. There's no voter ID. There is no signature verification. And we're currently in another lawsuit because we believe we have 1 million extra names on our voter rolls. So there are 2 million ballots floating around the state of Maryland.
6: Oh, my goodness.
1: Oh, gambling?
0: Yeah, there's no widespread voter fraud.
1: Yeah, there's no voter fraud,
0: anyway,
1: man.
0: So
1: what are you worried about?
0: So Chris donated $333.33, says, no note, working toward knighthood, IMDb credits. Thank you.
1: Okay, you got it. Hey, Manuka Gold comes in from Hudson, Florida with $333.33. Thank you very much, Manuka Gold. ITM gentlemen, we are happy to keep supporting what you do. It is so much bigger than a podcast. It's a community. Connection is protection. Having the courage to shine a light on all these truths, one show at a time, is changing lives. Yes, and the reason we can do that is because of donor supports. Exactly. No one knows more than we do how important it is after 20 years sharing natural solutions in this for-profit symptom management big pharma system. You all prove the grassroots support of the American small family business still works. John, we're an American small family business. Ain't that the truth?
0: Yep.
1: 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I'm going to refrain from any testimonial because I know there's one coming up later.
0: Circadian in Peoria, Arizona. $257.94 comes in as the associate executive producer. Sorry, John and Adam. I'm 2 days late, but not a dollar short. You tugged at my pride in being an American. Thanks for all you do. My amygdala is smaller, and my love of your podcast and this country is bigger.
1: Why are you laughing?
0: I just think it's a funny combination of ideals.
1: Well.
0: happy Independence Day, Circadian.
1: Yes, and that's 250 plus fees of $794. Thank you. Rebecca Haw. She comes in with 250 and she's in Rome in Italy. Cerveteri. Oh, Rebecca Haw. Love you guys, the trolls, dames and knights, and all the No Agenda fans in the morning. This is my number four. Oh, that's right. The number four, my countdown to damehood for my July 18th birthday, turning 63, born in 63. Today, I thought I'd skip the 63 to celebrate America for July 4th and send you $250. I'm so happy I live in America. Oh. Well, why are you sending it from Italy? I'm so happy I live in America and found No Agenda, the greatest podcast in the universe, to help me sort through crazy news and news not covered at all. You're both the best. My associate executive producer note. Yes, that's what you get. I am a voice actor with 15 plus years of performance experience and would love to work with other No Agenda businesses. My voice is warm, relatable, strong, and wise. Well-suited for long or short-form storytelling that requires authenticity, nuance, and listener connection. I bring grounded authority and emotional depth to every performance, and I'm a No Agenda fan. We call that a producer. So if you want it, I can bring the sass and the love like Adam and John can too. 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Oh, you know what? It's so hard to get a good female voice. AI female voice. All AI voices are just kind of horrendous. If you have something you need a voice for, then go to lovethatrebecca.com. Hugs from Rebecca Haw. And she has a lot of XOXOs there. Thank you so much.
0: Onward with Michelle Winton in Millington, Tennessee. A lot of people are moving to Tennessee. 250. Donating even though John was not helpful. Jay rules. Love and light to you all.
1: Do you know what happened?
0: I have no idea.
1: Something happened.
0: I didn't answer a no. I don't know.
1: We deserve to know what happened. Stefan Trockels in Seuss, and he's in Deutschland, $250. Thank you very much, Stefan. No stranger to the associate executive producer title on the No Agenda show. Thank you, gentlemen. The honorable knights and dames might enjoy the fine jingle of Putin on the Ritz and a Fletcher call out for Duke Nussbaum. Please, love you mean it.
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0: Cooper.
1: Come, let's mix where John Podesta walks with kids. Oh, I mean pizzas in his mitts. Booter on the Ritz.
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3: Lovely combo. Lovely. So our dude named Ralph. Sorry? Oh, no, you're right. No, I jumped the gun. You're right. I jumped the gun.
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3: Today.
4: So you bought the dot.
3: Today. 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Today. 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
3: $200 from Gina Placat. 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
3: I used to listen to so many politics and news podcasts, and I'm now down to just the No Agenda show, in addition to some celebrity gossip and true crime, of course, LOL. My donation note is a request to talk a bit more about the DSA op you guys believe is afoot. That's the Democrats Socialists of America. On the July 5th episode, you mentioned that this op behooves Democrats and could also be a play to sideline Shapiro. Well, on a previous episode, John discussed similarities to Nixon defeating George McGovern in 72. Is your belief that the three-letter agencies want to guarantee Republican presidency in 2028, or is that a form of controlled opposition, i.e. gives disaffected voters a movement to channel frustrations into without posing any real threats to the current system of government? Very interested in this topic, would greatly appreciate further discussion and insights on the show. Thanks, Gina. Well, now.
4: Well, the answer is obvious. Of course they do. They want Vance or Rubio, both of them stooges for the three-letter agency we were talking about, in office because they'll be doing their bidding.
3: There you go. And I think, did I not read somewhere?
4: Don't you remember when Rubio first got pushed into the Secretary of State position? Everybody on the right was bitching about, this guy is a... You know, he's sold out, he's this, he's that, and the next thing you know, he's the greatest thing ever.
3: Yeah, interesting.
4: And then Vance. Where'd Vance come from? This guy came out of the blue. This is kind of suspicious, don't you think? Oh, now he's great. I mean, come on.
3: And then I was reading, I think I saw two, maybe three articles that Newsom's polling is so horrible. Nobody wants him as the Democratic presidential nominee. Because coming up out of nowhere, who is it? Kamala Harris.
4: Yeah, well, I mean, don't think they have the guts to run her.
3: I don't know,
4: it's
3: man.
4: It's got to be AOC. Come on, let's have some fun.
3: Oh, wouldn't that be lovely? Wouldn't that be amazing? Yeah, please, guys, for the show. Please, do it for the show. Dude named Jeff, Oh, no, I'm sorry. Linda Lupatkin is here. There she is, Castle Rock, Colorado.
4: Yeah, that's mine. I believe that's mine.
3: No, yes, you're right. I'm sorry. Go.
4: You're having nothing but trouble with this.
3: It's a bad day for me.
4: That's because of the two that you jumped the gun on.
3: Yeah, that's right. Well, it's because of the AI, man. It's ruining the show.
4: Linda Lupatkin.
3: What?
4: Yeah, it is ruining the show.
3: It's ruining
4: the show. In Castle Rock, Colorado, $200. 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
3: And I, from what I understand, it really works.
0: Jobs, jobs, jobs, and jobs. Let's vote for Jobs.
5: You suck.
3: See, that's what we call a built-in make good. It's real good that way.
4: yeah, that's what it's called.
3: That's what it's called, yes. Dude named Jeff, Coeur d'Alene, Idaho. I think I'm saying it right. Coeur d'Alene, Idaho. Hi, John Adam. Dude named Jeff here. This is another installment towards my knighthood to thank you for the immense value I get from the best podcast in the universe. That's all we need to hear, but he has more. On June 27th, I married my keeper, who I met at a No Agenda meetup in Phoenix, Arizona 4 years ago. Stop the train, ladies and gentlemen. There it is. Connection is protection.
6: Stop.
3: That's right. That is beautiful. In honor, we even had a mini meetup at the wedding and sent in a report. I remember this. Right now, we're in Alaska with our friend we met 3 years ago at the North Idaho Brigade meetup. Connection is protection. Go to a No Agenda meetup or start your own. You might even meet your future smoking hot wife. Thank you, John and Adam, for the outstanding product you put out twice a week and for bringing us all together. Can we get a North Korean news lady jingle? Well, now. Sure, we haven't heard that in a while. Long time. Do one more. I know. Hunger.
5: You've got karma.
3: Man, I threw in extra karma for you.
4: Survivor of aneurysm.
3: Oh, there he is.
4: Yep. Tough times there here. Tough times here as. Tough times here as shortly after recovering from a ruptured brain aneurysm, I am separating from my wife of 21 plus years. Sorry.
3: No.
4: Hoping third time's a charm for me, as it has been for Adam.
3: Let me tell you.
4: This donation, I'd like to do a switcheroo for my good friend and fellow No Agenda producer, Christine Bonus? Really, that's the name?
3: Yeah.
4: Who has been immensely supportive during these tough times. Nothing creepy. As she is happily married to a very nice, albeit NPR addicted fellow.
3: Oh boy.
4: One dial MTV style request, Adam. Please say, as Mark Rutte, there is no train from Delft to Copenhagen. Thanks as always for your courage, and God bless the survivor of aneurysm.
3: Well, God bless you, and yes, Tina is my last and best wife. Yeah, three. Yeah, three is good. Okay, here we go. And let me tell you, there is no train from Delft to Copenhagen. Well, I thought that was pretty good.
4: Is that true?
3: I have no idea.
4: It seems to be trains from everywhere to everywhere in that country.
3: Thank you very much to the executive and associate executive producers. In case you didn't know it, that is exactly what you get. We appreciate anybody who supports us financially. We appreciate every kind of time, talent, or treasure support. We don't mention anything under 50 for reasons of anonymity. We will mention all of them. We thank everybody who sends anything over 50. And $200 or more, if you're in that opportunity, not only will we read your note as witnessed by this segment, but we also give you the Hollywood credit of associate executive producer. $300 or more, you become an executive producer of the No Agenda Show. You can put that on imdb.com just to prove to everybody that you are an official executive or associate executive producer of the No Agenda Show.
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0: Righto. And we continue with Douglas Murray from Missoula, Montana. 107. Oh, that's the 1776 donation. 1117 76. Thank you. A little bit more. A little late for the fourth.
1: Somebody's creative out there, finally.
0: Very creative. Here's the firecracker. Very nice. Christopher Ebert, Spartanburg, South Carolina. 105 and 35. Jennifer Kress, Port Deposit, Maryland. 100. Thank you. And there he is, the man with his boob donation. Every single show, $80.08. Sir Kevin McLaughlin from Concord, North Carolina. He is the Archduke of Luna, lover of America and boobs. He should be the Grand Duke. I'm not sure what's going on. Why won't he claim it? He says, 1884, God bless America and boobs. Cameron Linge, North Branch, Minnesota, 7617. Dame Teresa Martine, Camarillo, California, 7533. Stephen Belzer, Columbia, California.
1: Betzler,
0: Columbia, California, 7312, and says, nice work. The small boob donation, $60.06, 6006. Put in your calculator, you'll understand it. Les Tarkowski, Kingman, Arizona. Sir Glenn comes in with the double nickels on the dime, Raleigh, North Carolina. He says, thanks for the great, or more great media assassination. Keep it going. John Bausano, Madison, Alabama, 5272. That's probably 50 with fees. Thank you. Brittany Miller, Trinidad, Colorado, 5272. Ben Tinsley got a deal from PayPal, 5271. Josiah Thomas, Ankeny, Iowa, 51. Bad Idea Supply, $50.50. And here's your 50s. Edward Mazurek, Memphis, Tennessee. Gretje Angel. I was doing Dutch there. Gretje Angel, Monrovia, California. Stephen Ray in Spokane, Washington. Roderick Brown in Mermaid, Prince Edward Island, Canada. Stephen Shoemake in Xenia, Ohio. Kerry Jackson, Watertown, Florida. Jason DeLuzio, Miami Beach, Florida. Walker Phillips, Sam Raphael, California. And we wind up with Greg P. Wadby from Peterborough, Ontario, in Canada. And he's Canadian. He says, sorry about missing a donation on Canada, eh? Thanks again for the Canada content and all you do. Happy 4th of July and God bless. God bless you, brother. Thank you so much. And thank you to everyone who supported us under $50. We appreciate it so much. 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Well, now, we have a couple of interesting birthdays. Sir Jeff celebrates today. We have Sir Jeff Baron of, we already have that. He's the Baron of Pennsylvania, Route 33. He celebrates today. And coming up on July 11th, we have a doubleheader. Jay Lawton, Jay of the No Agenda Show, and Tina the Keeper, both on July 11th. And we say happy birthday to them on behalf of all of the staff and management and all the producers of Gimmo Nation. It's your birthday, yeah. You know what I'm talking about? What is this? What is this?

We have Sir Jack Ash. He becomes Sir Jack Ash, Red Baron of Wandering Saskitches, and Sir Jeff Baron of Pennsylvania Route 33 becomes Sir Jeff Viscount of Pennsylvania Route 33. And it's time for the very final Red Knights in the Order of the Heart.

And this, of course, was thanks to the Rubberlizer donation. So we congratulate Sir Jackass, Dame Lizard, and Dame Izilla, all three now knights and dames, red knights and dames, in the order of the heart, the final ones. Congratulations!

0: Now, before we get to our dames and knights, we have a note from knighthood note from Christian, Sir Bad Potato. He says, last show, I made a donation of $250 that pushed my son Christian over the line for knighthood. He would like to be named Sir Raka of the Spicy Mountains. At the round table, he would like chicken Alfredo paired with a Cabernet of John's choosing. So I have purposely held off on ordering this for the round table because it has to be one of your choosing.
1: Okay, Camus 1987 Cabernet Sauvignon.
0: Camus. Guys, pay attention.
1: C-A-Y-M-U-S.
0: Yeah, thank you. Camus Cabernet Sauvignon. Okay.
1: Nova ding dong.
0: Nova. Snap a like a ding dong. All right. Bring out the blades, everybody. It's time. Are you set? Are you set? You got your blade?
1: You got it right here. Wait.
0: Okay. You see it. All right. Lizard and Izilla, Christian and Richard Claypool. Please, all of you, step up right here on the podium. You're about to become knights and dames of the Norwegian Round Table. I'm very proud to pronounce Kate the as Dame Lizard, Keeper of the Squatch, and Dame Izilla, Pixie of Cascadia, Sir Raka of the Spicy Mountains, and Sir Lloyd Richard Francis Claypool the First. For you, we've got Hookers and Blow, Rent Boys and Chardonnay, along with Chicken Alfredo, paired with a Camus 1987 Cabernet Sauvignon. Cabernet Sauvignon, and a provision of alcohol whiskey forbidden by AI, along with ginger ale and gerbils, breast milk and pablum, and of course the mutton and meat. We got cog block on the whiskey. That's unbelievable what technology does these days. Go to noagendarings.com. Congratulations. These rings are beautiful. They're signet rings for dames and for knights. All we need from you is your ring size. There's a handy ring sizing guide right there on the website. Let us know where to send it off to you, and we'll get it to you with the right size, the right address. It comes with a certificate of authenticity, and as always, several sticks of wax for which you can seal your important correspondence. And thank you and congratulations. Welcome to the No Agenda Roundtable.
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0: Well, you already heard about it. 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It's better than a sock hop. Here's proof. This is a meetup report from the OKC America Fest No Agenda Meetup.
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7: We're at Oklahoma Music Expo, and we're the Sloan Trojans.
3: That's the report from Oklahoma City. We will be having more shows later this year. And Adam, here's an open invitation for you. We're not that far from you. I hope to see you soon.
0: Not that far. That's true. Not that. If I ever get a Holland, if I ever become a granddad, then we'll see what we can do. Thank you very much for that report. We have a meetup tomorrow. This is an important one. It's happening in France. Baroness Isabel Pearson is giving the second No Agenda South of France meetup, 7 o'clock France time at Pure Gardez, and that's in Montlezun-Guerre in France. Look it up at noagendameetups.com. Go. This is a nice place she's got going here there. And I expect to receive a meetup report from that meetup. On Saturday, the Soviet Kanuckistan Work Camp meetup. Hello. 1 o'clock at Guelph, Ontario, Canada. And you want to contact the Cubby Monster for details. Oh, I guess it's kind of a secret deal. Also tomorrow, again, my wife's birthday, the Treasure Valley Boise meetup. That'll be at the Old State Saloon in Eagle, Idaho. And coming up this month, San Pedro, California on the 18th, Anaheim, California, the 25th, Alpharetta, Georgia on the 30th. And on the 8th of August, we are so international. Bangkok, Thailand, Eagle, Idaho, and Santa Rosa, California. The 15th, Oakland, California. The 20th, Charlotte, North Carolina. The 22nd of August, Chattanooga, Tennessee. Boise, Idaho on the 12th. Oh, that's September already. Oh, this is September, October. Oh, my goodness. We have October 3rd, Midlands, UK. We are international people. So go to noagendameetups.com. You can find one anywhere in the world at this point. Here's the good news. If you can't find one, you can start one yourself. Connection is protection. The people that will come to this meetup that you will meet will be your first responders in any emergency. noagendameetups.com.

0: As we come closer to the end of our broadcast day here, we still have some very cool end-of-show mixes coming up, along with John's coveted top tip of the day. But first, we like to select some ISOs, which will be used at the end of the program. Why we do it, no one knows anymore. But right now, it's just the me against the machine. John's coming in with his celebrity AI ISOs. Would you like to go first or second?
1: Second.
0: Okay, I will start with mine.
2: I love it. I love it. I love it. More of this.
0: Thought that was pretty good myself. Here's another one.
3: Thanks for the money. See you guys.
0: No. And then back to the well.
4: That's a deep dive.
0: Okay. All right. All right. What do you have?
1: I think I'm going to defer.
0: What? You're going to
1: I think I love it, I love it, I love it is a good
2: I love it, I love it,
1: show.
2: I love it. More of this.
0: All right, I love it, I love it, I love it is the end of show ISO, but now it's time for John's tip of the day.
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6: And sometimes Adam.
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0: lithium-
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0: free?
1: 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And after charging it 2,000 times, it becomes like... It costs you like a penny for the battery.
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1: It doesn't really use that much to recharge these things. So anyway, this is the Kratax KR, and they're actually kind of an attractive battery. Kratax 3,700 milliwatt hour AA rechargeable lithiums, $23. 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
0: That, ladies and gentlemen, without
1: a doubt.
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0: 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This should be an interesting one. The boys titled it, Jesse Waters is Wrong. Oh, boy. There's a feud coming. End of show mixes. We have, Just Baker and Parian. Parian. Parian is how he prefers to be named. And we will return after a glorious birthday here with my wife in Amsterdam. I'm going to spoil her, I tell you. Spoil her crazy. On Sunday. So we hope that you join us then, right here on No Agenda. So until then, coming to you from the southern district of Amsterdam, the Netherlands, in the morning, everybody, I'm Adam Curry.
1: And from northern Silicon Valley,
7: last stop,
1: I'm John C. Dvorak.
0: Until Sunday, everybody. Adios, mofos. A hooey hooey. And such.

0: Yeah. Mofo.
1: Dvorak.org/NA.
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1: Hello and welcome to Dvorak Horowitz Unplugged, an hour-long discussion of activity in the financial markets around the world, featuring columnist John C. Dvorak and money manager Andrew Horowitz. This conversation is casual and unrehearsed. Let's join John and Andrew now.
2: I'm John C. Dvorak.
3: And I'm Andrew Horowitz.
2: And it's 7-7, you know, 2026.
3: We missed something. You may have done this on the No Agenda show. It's possible. I didn't hear it. Well, you missed, let me think what it was. 6-26-26.
2: Oh, no, that whole week.
3: Yeah.
2: Yeah, there's a lot of palindromes.
3: Right?
2: Yeah.
3: Crazy stuff. I'm sure you picked that up. Somebody mentioned to me the other day, I'm like, oh yeah, that makes a lot of sense. But how was your 4th of July, sir? Was it full of all festivities, frankfurters, and fireworks?
2: No, fogged in.
3: Really? Oh, gosh.
2: Yeah. So, yeah, literally fogged in.
3: So there was a lack of breeze. Did that mean the next day everything still stunk like fireworks?
2: No, there's no stench at all.
3: We had...
2: No, the fog takes it right out of the air, and who knows where it goes.
3: We don't usually have a... We don't have fog here too often. Just doesn't happen. But that next morning, it was like a low-lying level of, I don't think it was fog. I think it was smoke.
2: No, it was smoke probably from the fireworks.
3: Yeah. It was just laying on everything. It was pretty cool. There was some drone shows on the beach in Fort Lauderdale that were out of control.
2: Yeah. I haven't seen a good drone show yet.
3: This was fabulous. It was just, first they'd be spelling things and doing things and horses would be riding and just crazy stuff. Mommy had one too. But I was in a place watching the fireworks. We had our own private barge for fireworks. It was pretty cool.
2: Oh, brother.
3: Yeah. But in the background, we could see the Fort Lauderdale Beach fireworks and the Fort Lauderdale Beach drone show. It was very, very cool. So happy 4th to you.
2: Yeah, well, happy 4th to you.
3: Well, we had the jobs numbers come out last week. It was a shortened week because of the holiday, of course. Friday was that day that the markets were closed, banks were closed, the official 4th of July holiday. And we saw numbers come out a day before for jobs. That's kind of interesting. Some odd moves there, what was going on. Big news, Michael Saylor selling Bitcoin. We should have some kind of an alarm go off or something, or some kind of a megaphone alert. Like a bomb shelter. We'll talk about that.
2: Yeah, what's he saying?
3: Well, you know him. He's saying that it's a crypto winter and, you know, it is all according to plan. It's a long-term play. He's selling it for a specific reason. You want to go over that now? We'll talk about it. Strategy, the company that he, you know, this whole Pied Piper company that is buying Bitcoin for the treasury shares and thought that this would be happening across the board for everybody, talking about the merits of Bitcoin and all the good things and coming up with this new cacophony of ideas and theories of why this mathematical equation, he's smarter than everybody, and came out with these preferred shares, but basically sold 3,588 Bitcoin last week for about $216 million. The proceeds are being used for the preferred stock dividends and dollar reserves. The company still holds about 843,000 Bitcoin or so, around $52 billion worth of Bitcoin.
2: They only sold a few.
3: But there's a bigger issue. We're going to get back to that. Let me go through this and then get back to this because I think this is kind of important. The quarter that just passed included an $8.32 billion paper loss tied to Bitcoin weakness for the company. Yeah. The average Bitcoin price of purchase is $75,000. $75,476 to be exact.
2: Oh, so he was averaging on the way up.
3: And recently sold between 59,000 and 61,000. Something is not so good here. The funny part of this is the guy that said never sell Bitcoin. He was the Treasury poster child, is now selling to serve as the capital structure.
2: Oops.
3: And let me just get back to this now. I want to read this again. Bitcoin maximalist, we talked about. Never sell Bitcoin. Bitcoin is the thing of the future. Bitcoin's the what you want to do have due to the potential of a dollar currency destruction. I'm going to read this now. Now, put that in your mind. I'm going to read this.

0: this Bitcoin they held to create dividends. What is that? Let me say it differently. Ponzi-ish. They sold Bitcoin to pay people the interest rate that was due. The Bitcoins that they purchased over the years and at a loss. So they didn't generate any income. They're just using capital to pay it. Ay, ay, ay.
1: Yeah, that doesn't sound very good.
0: So when I saw this, I was like, oh, man, people got to be pretty pissed off at this. This is, again, this is a guy that says never sell, hold'll, you know, borrow more. You know, it's different this time, and it's going to the moon. Trust the plan. Bitcoin's going to $1 million per coin. There's limited supply. I can go on and on for hours about this, by the way. I found this to be very disconcerting.
1: Well, if you hold Bitcoin, it would be.
0: Well, I found it disconcerting because there is there's an accepted principle now that Bitcoin is just part of the world of investing, and it's been accepted because of people like him. And it just seems that there's a lot more going on here, and it seems like a lot of fancy footwork and fancy words and a lot of talk, and none of this stuff is – not only is it not panning out, but it really seems like it was a real good scheme here. So All right, with that, we're rolling along. We've got a veggie alert. We'll talk about a public service announcement that has to be told. Tonight, the news, the big news – as of, I don't know, let's see, after the close of the markets today, we are re-striking, unceased firing, and we're going after the Iran again after they launched a missile at a Kuwaiti ship.
1: I don't know, but yeah, they Qatari shot at something.
0: Shot at something, blew up something, and it's like, wait, you can't do that. This is when the funeral is going on, in Iraq, for the former Ayatollah. Supreme leader. And now we're bombarding them with very hard, very, very big, very much. And it's going to go on for a while as a punishment for their bad actions. And now Iran is stating, oh, you're violating the first two or three items in the MOU. Which, now they think about it, we haven't heard anything about new negotiations going through that whole thing with the MOU.
1: No.
0: That's all gone?
1: I don't know. I have no idea what's going on. But I think they're waiting for after the funeral.
0: Oh, I see. That makes sense.
1: That's actually why we haven't heard anything.
0: All right. Markets, we'll talk about that starting off July on a wobble. Wobble, baby, wobble, baby, wobble, baby. If you know that song. And we're seeing some real interesting situations come up right now, which we really need to dig into with the AI theme being questioned. Samsung earnings overnight were amazing, but stock dropped about 8%. Kospi, the South Korean index, dropped about 6%. And NASDAQ was spiraling. In particular, the NASDAQ 100 was selling off. Not the old school names, but the new school names definitely selling off. And the semiconductor names selling off. And anything advanced computing selling off. And this is right when SpaceX was added to the NASDAQ 100. That just happened.
1: Yeah, great timing.
0: Great timing. And they're part of the problem. They're part of the problem. And I'll tell you why. If you think about the size of SpaceX, I don't know if we've really discussed this in depth, but if you think about the size of SpaceX and how SpaceX is going into the NASDAQ 100, therefore needs to displace a bit, not replace, but displace, right? You know that differential?
1: Yeah.
0: So what's happening is that it's going into the NASDAQ 100, therefore the constituents in the makeup of the NASDAQ 100 has to make room for another big boy, another whale. And as such, the other names get diluted. And what happens when they get diluted? Well, you have to buy SpaceX in order to

0: get into the index, and the diluted shares have to be sold. So now you're selling the NVIDIAs, the Microsofts, the pick the names, whatever you want. Those are all being sold. And to make way, to make room for the right the right proportional share of the value of the NASDAQ 100 for SpaceX. So SpaceX is sucking up some of the juice.
1: Yeah, needless to say.
0: Yeah. And it's going down still. Still going down. You see the oil is moving up. Oil is at $72 a barrel. Coming down off the high, it was 72.80. It's what, 71.79 right now. Up about 4%. Last 5 days, up about 3%. No big deal. Clocked it under 70 for a little while there.
1: Gold has dropped to 41.32.
0: I know. What's going on?
1: I don't know. It's very suspect.
0: Year-to-date, gold is down 5%. That's all. 1 year, gold is still up 23%. And kind of going nowhere from where it was from that high. Let's see where the high was. The high was 300 or so? 52.78 on February 22nd. And Oracle, is Oracle the canary in the coal mine? That is the question we shall answer. Now, one more topic to talk about before we get into some of this stuff. You've been watching the football, the soccer?
1: Yeah.
0: Okay, and?
1: And what?
0: I don't know. You finding it fascinating, wonderful, great?
1: I've seen a couple of good games. I thought the England game in Mexico City was good. That was exciting. I didn't expect the Americans to do well against Belgium, and I think that's why they put that guy back in there, because they figured, well, you know, if the Americans are going to have – these games are rigged. If the Americans are going to lose, because they're going to lose to Belgium no matter what happens – Let's make sure they have the full contingent so they can't blame anybody, because the Americans would be blaming us if they lost. That's why they did it, not because of Trump.
0: I saw a part of this and I thought it was fascinating. I don't know much about this, but the worst calling or worst move when the goalie came out way out of the net and just like...
1: Yeah, what was that all about? The guy was halfway up the field.
0: And he taps the ball to the other player. They boot it away, but then somebody has an open goal kick.
1: Yeah. Yeah, that was bad.
0: Gosh.
1: That was really bad.
0: Yeah. Now, I've watched a few. There's a lot more than I recall ever before people interested in this. Watch parties.
1: Well, that's because it's here.
0: But it is here, but it's not here. In other words, it's not in South Florida right now. Well, there's some things going on down here, but
1: yeah, there's a Miami game coming up with England and somebody else.
0: Yeah, so there's definitely crowds down here that are. But I'm talking about from people I know. They're like, "Hey, I gotta watch the World Cup." I'm like, "What? Well, since what? I never heard that out of your mouth before." It's become a thing.
1: Yeah, they have done a great job of promoting it.
0: Yeah.
1: They kept the three host countries in as long as they could. And then, boom, they're out, all three of them, all at once, same, you know, in the same round.
0: Because you think they're rigged. You think this is rigged.
1: Oh, we've always thought that No Agenda show, that show that you can hear on twice a week. We have been predicting the winners of these games for at least 10 years because we think they're rigged, yeah. And it's a corrupt organization. Everybody talks about, oh, they're corrupt. You know, okay, so what? And the refereeing is very sketchy. And it's like it's very easy to rig. And it's rigged.
0: Are we talking about the level of rigging like Hi-Li? Is it rigged because...
1: I don't know how you rig Hi-Li, but I'll tell you this. Hi-Li could be rigged. Hi-Li, which is anyone has ever watched this game, you only see it in Florida. It is a terrific sport.
0: I don't even think they have much of it anymore. I don't know if I ever told you the story. There was a very famous highlight player. His name is Joey.
1: Joey.
0: Everybody knows Joey.
1: Hey, Joey. Yeah, everybody knows Joey.
0: Everybody knew Joey. When I was a kid, my grandparents would take me down to Dania Beach. We'd go to the Hi-Li Fronton. That's what they called it, a fronton. And you go to the Hi-Li Fronton. You pick the winners of this game. It's like horse racing.
1: It's a betting game.
0: Yeah, and you know, you do the a trifecta. You could do a win, place, show. You could do whatever. And Joey. Right? When I was a kid, it was Joey. I'm in this cigar bar that I used to hang out with, and I'm talking to this guy for weeks on end, whose name, by the way, was Joey. And so I get around, I don't know, a few months in. So Joey, you know, what did you do? We never got around to that. Oh, I was a highlight player. I'm like, ah, okay. You know, kind of funny. Your name's Joey. That's kind of interesting. There's this really famous guy named Joey. He goes, that was me. So I was hanging out with Joey. Famous Joey. Nice guy. And American, by the way. Not he wasn't Latino like most are.
1: Yeah.
0: So that was kind of interesting.
1: Well, that story went nowhere.
0: I was hanging out with Joey. Joey was cool. I don't know if I ever asked him. Did I ever ask him if it was all rigged? I don't think
1: you
0: I
1: had got the, you should have. I don't know. Well, rigged probably. Yeah. But highlight, if I guess you might be right, there's not hardly played much. But when it was, you could go in there and watch it. It was actually quite thrilling.
0: Yeah, those were the days in Miami, you know, the old days in Miami. Iran, we talked about that a little bit. War's back on, at least for tonight. U.S. is revoking Iran's ability to sell oil around the world, which is one of the reasons why oil came down in price so significantly. But yet now, it's only up marginally, like we're going to reverse this in a day or something. I don't know. So I guess odds are going to be a quick in and out, I suppose. I was thinking that Iran was waiting until after the funeral to really start up again, get this over with. But I don't know why they randomly shot this one ship.
1: Well, the real problem that I think exists with this fracas is the fact that there's all these IRGC guys all over Iran are all acting independently. I don't think there's any coordination. I think some guy gets a hair up his ass and he says, let's take a shot at this thing. I'm sick of this. And it causes an issue. I don't think there's any coordination going on.
0: That could be. I mean, who knows if it was just a shoulder held, you know, RPG or something, or rocket launcher that somebody had and just said, push that button. Let's see what happens. And it hit the ship that was passing by. Could be a lot of radicals, just individuals, because they're very disjointed there. Possibly. But we're hitting them very strongly, very strongly. Very strongly. Jobs numbers came out. Fed still hot. Looks like we saw an increase of 57,000 jobs on the payrolls, the official payrolls of the BLS. That's well shy of the $110,000 estimate.
1: Yeah, and way below what you need.
0: And April and May were revised down by a combined 74,000 jobs.
1: Oh, shocker.
0: Mm-hmm. Now, unemployment, actually, what was the unemployment? Was it 4.3 or 4.2? That's an interesting question, because I'm showing that it was unemployment. I'm seeing it showing it went to 4.2, but I thought it was 4.3. 4.3. Yeah, let's see. No, 4.2. Went to 4.2. So unemployment went from 4 to, even though we had lower people on the payrolls, went from 4.3 to 4.2. And the reason for that now this makes sense to come back to me. The reason for that is that the labor force shrank by more than 720,000 people out. Either it's because of deaths. It's probably because of immigration issues. I can tell you something. Want to hear something fascinating? The rules that were put in place recently, and that certain green card holders and non-citizens that could work here from like Haiti, for example, that were here working, for 10, 20 years, some of them, that was put in place where they're no longer allowed to be employed and they can't stay in the country. It went through the Supreme Court, it went through all this stuff, and finally it was came in. It was like, this was going to happen. It didn't happen. And then all of a sudden, boom, I think it was June 30th. That's it. You're done.
1: Well, they were supposed to be here temporarily.
0: I can tell you of people I know personally in some areas that I know in town that after 15 years working as a dishwasher, they were sent away. Done. Gone. No longer can work. They're out. And can't get a job. And will have to leave the country after many, many years. Now, you have to ask me, why couldn't they get their citizenship in all those years?
1: Why couldn't they get their citizenship in all those years?
0: Who knows? That is a good point, by the way. That is the opposite side of this discussion. No question about that. It makes no sense why they couldn't.
1: Maybe they didn't think they needed it.
0: I know also of people that have tried for years to get citizenship for whatever reason they can't. So I get it. It's just a very sad. But my point was, wrapping this around, I heard about 160,000 people were let go like in the last 2 weeks in South Florida.
1: Yeah.
0: So well, that could
1: while
0: be.
1: We're talking about unemployment.
0: Yeah.
1: I did decide, I looked up shadow stats. What's the unemployment? What do you think the classic, using the old classic numbers? Williams is a so where are we shadow stat.
0: It's got to be north of 10. It's got to be in the 12s, 13s?
1: 25% unemployment.
0: Really?
1: Yeah, that's what he's got.
0: He just wrote me tonight, actually.
1: Oh, yeah? What do you have to say?
0: He's going to be on the Discipline Investor podcast soon.
1: Oh, good.
0: We'll schedule him up.
1: Yeah, good. Everyone should tune into that.
0: Labor force participation rate fell to 61.5%, the lowest in more than 5 years. Leisure and hospitality lost 61,000. Hourly earnings rose a little bit, 0.13 cents in June. So this weaker hiring, here's the setup now. The weaker hiring we have argues for patience from the Fed, but the inflation numbers that we're seeing is still above target. Again, 5 years it's been above target. So the market is back to parsing every single Fed sentence. Fed funds futures, now only one raise by the end of the year.
1: Well, now I heard from the New York guy, the governor, Fed governor from New York.
0: Is it Dudley?
1: I don't remember his name, but he's yakking away because they're all yakking away. He says no.
0: No rate increases by the end of the year.
1: They say nothing. At least the consensus and some of them think, no, we're not going to do anything.
0: Huh.
1: Period. Up or down.
0: Really? I think that's possible. I think that's a reasonable thing because they don't want to.
1: I think that's what's going to happen.
0: Yeah, I think so. If we stay within this range.
1: Although this 25% unemployment rate's not too cool.
0: Well, don't forget, one of the things that they're talking about is reconstituting and reimagining the calculation for inflation again.
1: Oh, you have to.
0: Yeah.
1: Otherwise, it's too high.
0: Yeah, exactly. Got to bring it down. What does Shadow Stat say the inflation rate is? If you're on the page already.
1: Yes, I am. Let me go take a look. Alternative data, inflation. Wow, it's off. It's actually above the. Well, no, it bounced. It's back down. It's down to 9%,
0: which is double plus what we have 8%.
1: Take it 8%.
0: It's double.
1: Yeah,
0: which seems reasonable. I would think things have increased by about 10% over the last year.
1: Yeah, it looks about right.
0: Yep.
1: Yeah, I think he does good work here with these numbers.
0: He does. He's going to have another line soon if they do a recalculation.
1: Well, actually, it's funny with this with the inflation one. His chart, when it really jumped up to its like 14 or so, probably, I don't know, four or five months ago, it goes off the scale and into the text.
0: Yeah, I love that. That's great. Now, the Dow hit a record, 52,900. It was above 53,000 today, I believe, also. After the soft jobs report cooled near-term rate hike fears, S&P was flat. NASDAQ fell about 0.8%. Again, chip stocks are dragging the tape lower. This happened again today. Philly Semiconductor Index dropped by more than 5% on July 2nd on this number when it came out. Apple rose on that day also 5% on iPhone launch optimism. That's amazing that Apple, the size of that company, can actually move 5% on just optimism of when a new iPhone will come out. Pretty amazing.
1: Yeah, that is amazing.
0: Goldman Sachs data the end of last week showed that hedge funds dumped tech hardware and semiconductor exposure for a fourth straight week. Big issue is CapEx right now. So Tesla beats on deliveries, delivered 480,000 vehicles in quarter two, a record above Wall Street expectations. Yeah, it's astonishing.
1: Most of them are sold out in Berkeley.
0: Yeah, pretty much all of them. They're everywhere. They're swarming over in your neck of the woods, right?
1: Oh, yeah. There's like every other car is a Tesla.
0: Yep. Production was 450,000 vehicles. Model 3 and Y made up pretty much all of the deliveries.
1: Yeah, which is, the Model 3 is kind of cute, but the Y is just as ugly as a mud hen.
0: The only one I've ever liked is the S.
1: Yeah, the S is always the best.
0: Very pretty.
1: The original S was very well designed. Yep. The design has deteriorated.
0: They're not even making it anymore.
1: I don't know.
0: I think they stopped making the S.
1: Oh, maybe.
0: They stopped making the S and the, what was it? And the 3. Not the 3, no. S-E-X-Y. S-E-S. So the S-E-X. They're not making the X either. They're only making the 3 and the Ys.
1: Mm.
0: And the Cybertruck.
1: Yeah, another homely stepsister.
0: After this report, shares are down about 8%, one of the worst drops in roughly a year. And this is even as people are thinking that it's possible, maybe, that SpaceX will absorb it, which is my thesis, that they're doing everything they can to drop shares to pick this up at a bargain price.
1: Right, so they're dumping, right. So Tesla might not be a bad short for the game.
0: Yeah, it's possible. Tesla was around 420, market cap about 1.5 trillion, trailing PE around 385. they still keep this thing going. It's just amazing. Tesla, another news with Musk, reportedly last week capped employee spending on third-party AI tools at $200 per week starting just yesterday. Grok was exempt from the cap.
1: Yeah, use Grok.
0: But Tesla wants the employees to use the AI, but not, they're running up all these huge expenses on outside token bills. That's usually the API stuff they're using.
1: Yeah. Yeah. I think Grok has improved so much that it might be go-to.
0: Grok is great. I mean, Grok is really good. ChatGPT has been really good for me lately. I mean, you see the cover art? You remember the old cover art when we first started doing this? How poor it was?
1: When you first started doing it.
0: Yeah. Yeah. Do you remember how bad it was? Muddy?
1: Yeah, it was pretty bad. This particular piece, like the one you got today, dynamite.
0: Dynamite, right?
1: Yeah, it's 10 times better than the early stuff.
0: You got words that you can actually read that are clear and crisp. This is there is not even an overlay. I don't think there's no overlay here that we did for like the DH Unplugged with the episode 8 and 9.
1: So you're using what for this?
0: That's ChatGPT.
1: Okay.
0: Paid version. But what I really thought was interesting about this particular image was the likeness of the individual that was used. I was shocked that they'd put that in there. That's him right there, isn't it? We'll let people...
1: Who?
0: That's the guy.
1: Who is it?
0: Let people look for themselves. If you want me to tell you?
1: It could be two or three different people.
0: It's Michael Saylor.
1: Yeah, it is. That's funny. I keep seeing that... Senator Massey.
0: Oh, God.
1: That's what he looks like. I like the guys in the background with their hands on their heads.
0: Right. But look what it also did with all these. Look at the pyramid.
1: Yeah.
0: Look at the signs.
1: You're proud of yourself with this piece.
0: I'm not proud of myself. I think it's come along. My point is it's come a long way.
1: Yeah.
0: Well, I didn't prompt all this stuff.
1: I know it does a lot of ad-libbing.
0: Very good. And all the, even put the Wall Street in the background. See the Wall Street back there on the back left?
1: Yeah.
0: Anyway, If you do nothing, go over to dhunplugged.com. Check out the album art. I would encourage people to go back, like pick an episode from about a year and a half ago and look at the differential in the artwork. Some of it was terrible. We did it anyway as an experiment. That was the point.
1: No, the point was to have some art.
0: We always had art, but for a long time, do you remember the roller coasters?
1: Yeah.
0: We did that forever.
1: Roller coasters to an extreme.
0: Yeah. NVIDIA server delay. NVIDIA shares were kind of moving around. They said that NVIDIA's Kyber architecture could slip by up to 12 months into 2028. NVIDIA, of course,
1: that's
0: pushed back.
1: That's a big slip.
0: Yeah, that's a big slip. NVIDIA said, well, of course, no, that's not true. Mizuho called the delay report noise, said it was not a material issue for the stock. Nothing is a material. Nothing's material. Nothing is bad. Doesn't matter if you have earnings or not. None of that matters. We're just going to increase our price targets. So ridiculous. Oracle stock fell 19% last week, the steepest drop since August 2001. 2001, which was the depths of the dot-com bust.
1: Yeah, that's the worst time.
0: Company capital expenditures surged 162% in the latest fiscal year.
1: All this happened right after Ellison came out with his long speeches.
0: He was, for a moment, wasn't he the richest person in the world for a minute?
1: No, I don't think, well, maybe, but all I know is he's doing a lot of out of the blue, because most of the time you don't hear from him. But he comes out of the blue and he's giving these speeches. He's at these events and he's going on about, you know, what the future is going to look like. None of it good, by the way. His vision is not what you want. And yakking away, promoting
0: dark and dreary
1: Oracle. And then I couldn't find any evidence he's dumping stock. So I don't know what the hell is going on.
0: Well, I mean, they entered into that was the NBC Universal deal, whatever it was, or whatever they were trying to do that, or not that.
1: Paramount Warner Brothers.
0: But more importantly, what they did is they got their knickers into a bind with this spending. They have $24 billion in negative free cash flow, $130 billion in debt. This is because they started building stuff and gathering all this in anticipation of others coming to the rescue by funding them, like OpenAI with $300 billion. Remember, the stock went haywire.
1: Haywire. Yeah.
0: It was like, wow, that's amazing. Oracle, look at that. And it's down. It's down a lot from where it was. I think it's down 50%. Let's see. Down another 2.6% today. Year to date, down. Give me a guess of where it's down year to date. Good.
1: 45%.
0: Oh, so good. It was actually inverted. It's 54%. 27%. Sorry, 27%.
1: Well, that's different.
0: Yeah, sorry.
1: That might be a good short.
0: 1 year, it's down 39%. 5 years. 5 years. This is total. This is total return in 5 years. Up 61%. Think about that. That's awful. Only up that's if it's a 5 year basis, you're talking about 11% per year, which is fine in general for a stock, you know.
1: Yeah, if you're a potash company.
0: Yeah, exactly. Very bad. Now the problem is with Oracle is that again, it's about down 55% from when it reached its high. The problem is it's relying on all these other companies and having to raise all this debt to begin with, creating this balance sheet risk while focusing on a lot of lower margin offerings. So it's kind of, like I said, it's knickers are in a bind. We talked about SpaceX entering into the queues. We talked about strategy selling Bitcoin. We're kind of going back over this. Microsoft making some cuts. Actually, I got a call today from someone who, a while back I reached out and I said, look, anybody that is being laid off by Microsoft, and I talked about a couple different companies here and there, but if you're being laid off by Microsoft, you can call me. You can contact me. We understand what's going on. We know what to do here. We have it all down on what is the best mode for you to go in terms of 401ks, and of course your benefit packages and things like that that you'll be getting, your severance. But a lot of people are very concerned, John, right? You know, you get another 4,800, 5,000 people being laid off. About 1% of the, I don't know what the percent is on that actually. It's a pretty big percent of labor. And why are they being laid off? From what I heard, it's related to AI.
1: Supposedly.
0: Yeah.
1: But it could be bloat.
0: It may
1: AI
0: be.
1: AI being the excuse.
0: It may
1: be. Well, you can't. See, the problem is you big company, you can't lay off people because of bloat, because it sounds like you're incompetent. So you come up with AI is the world's greatest excuse for the for incompetent management. You have all these, you have bloat and you have AI and say, well, AI, that's what it is. We're replacing them. AI is going to do the trick. And then you get rid of your bloat and then you walk away looking like a genius.
0: But for so long, everybody was talking about how AI is not going to replace jobs, number one. Number two, I've made the argument.
1: That's kind of the irony, the gotcha irony.
0: Yeah. I've made the argument with you that saying it's because of AI is a real problem because that is dismotivational. Is that a word? Dismotivational? Unmotivational? Non-motivational?
1: I have no idea what the right word would be.
0: But you get my point.
1: Yeah.
0: You know, you say to somebody, hey, John, do me a favor, build this AI thing so that we can replace you, please. It doesn't work.
1: Was that any different than here, train this Indian who just came over from Bombay to take your place?
0: No, I mean, it's no different. No different. But the messaging is just, it's problematic. So I think that it's really unfortunate. And they are building this. Is this happening? This hogwash from the companies like NVIDIA and all these guys are saying, no, it's not going to replace. It is. It's happening. So back to the point, if you're one of the people that were recently laid off by Microsoft or another company, you can call us over here. We will help you through the process and get you settled straight. So go over to figure out how to find us over on the Discipline Investor. There's a contact us page right there. PMI Services, non-manufacturing, that's the old name. The new name is called ISM Services. It used to be called Manufacturing and Non-Manufacturing. So it's the services component came out at 54, which was good. 54 is a good number. 54 is above the line, the 50.
1: The 50 line, yeah.
0: The 50 demarcation point. So that's good. Market took it as... you know, good growth and taking that number along with the manufacturing numbers, you can kind of extrapolate to a degree of how well the economy is doing and more importantly, what's happening with GDP. So GDP still looks like there's some giddy up in that number coming. We have some earnings season coming out. There's a few more that will officially open it, but we have Delta and Pepsi reporting this week. Levi Strauss reporting this week. Delta, going to be a read on travel, of course, premium demand, fuel and consumer resilience. I can tell you that what we're seeing in airfare, a lot of cuts in the European. I'm taking a trip to Europe at the end of this month, and it's noticeable the lack of supply. You have to really root around and find a decent flight, more so than ever before, you know, in the last number of years.
1: Hmm.
0: PepsiCo is a read on the snack pricing, volume, lower income consumer pressures, GLP-1, diet conscious, you know, all that's going to go in. And that's going to be an issue because we're seeing a lot of areas that have liquor prices are coming down finally. I mean, the GLP-1 phenomena of causing people to not drink as much.
1: Yeah, or eat snacks or do anything. Yeah. It disincentivizes a lot of stuff.
0: Yeah. So big high bar after the market strong second quarter on quarter two earnings in general, just in general. I want to mention, go back to oil for a second. I forgot to mention this. OPEC Plus over the weekend approved another output target increase for August, adding about 188,000 barrels per day. What was at one time this concern that we're running out of oil, reserves are down.
1: We're at peak oil. Remember that?
0: Yeah. But you know what happened now? All of a sudden, 1 week after the Strait of Hormuz opened, everybody's talking about an oil glut. I'm not kidding. An oil glut. The SPR level is now 319 million barrels after we took out another 6.2. Lowest level of the Strategic Petroleum Reserve since 1983.
1: Well, with a glut, now's the time to refill.
0: How is there a glut if reserves are at the lowest levels in multi-decades?
1: Glut really shouldn't have anything to do with the reserves.
0: Well, they're saying that all these ships that are hanging out there in the Strait of Hormuz that are full, they're counting those. Ships that have been sitting there for months, not because nobody wanted to take them because they couldn't get through. There's a difference.
1: Yeah, but then they all hit the scene at the same time.
0: I guess. And everybody learned, I guess, for a while on how to get by without the Iranian oil, I suppose.
1: Well, yeah, we pump more. And we dump our reserves.
0: Yeah. I mean, do you remember there was a time only a few weeks ago or maybe a month or so ago that Europe was running out of jet fuel?
1: Yeah, a week away.
0: Week away. I guess that there's a lesson in all of this that this stuff never seems to happen.
1: Yeah.
0: None of this stuff ever, all these crazy...
1: Oh, the doom and gloom never occurs.
0: It gets down there maybe a little bit, but it never actually snaps. You never get to that point. Not that I'm wishing for it, but you wonder...
1: Yeah, but you want to see it once in a while.
0: Where's the fun of just driving down the road? You need an accident sometimes. Right? No, but seriously, I mean, one of the things is China stepped up Middle East oil purchases as prices fell. So that propped up some of the things. But Saudi Arabia cut export prices to Asia to a 6-year low. So lower oil supports disinflation, but raises concerns about global demand. Mm. And you got to wonder if that's what's happening. But I just don't see that either. The idea like we're going to have a glut because demand isn't there. Demand, again, do people just stop? I don't know. Maybe the price were high, the demand will pick back up when prices come down a little bit. Because still, prices of the pump have not really relaxed very much.
1: Yeah, they have here a little bit.
0: But they're only down maybe 10%.
1: A dime if you're lucky.
0: And that's the oil being down 40% from the high. That's not very
1: good. Yeah, well, they got to come down more.
0: Yeah. You want to look at the veggies, what's going on there? This is actually a chef that I know, Chef Jason. He sent me this really interesting update on food pricing, availability, crops, produce availability in various places. And I pulled this because I thought it was really interesting. This is
1: coffee that's taking a beating?
0: What is?
1: Coffee.
0: Coffee's down again.
1: Oh, it's down again. Okay.
0: Wasn't it? I thought it was.
1: I thought it was up. Okay, well, what do we got here? We got a whole bunch of stuff listed.
0: Go ahead. Rattle it off.
1: Yeah, you got asparagus has escalated. Artichokes, extreme. What does that mean?
0: It's an
1: cantaloupe. Extreme. Fennel. Extreme. Green leaf, red leaf lettuce. Escalated. Yeah.
0: These are alerts. These are alerts. Of availability and pricing.
1: Yeah, honeydews, iceberg lettuce, everything's up. Limes. Grow your own citrus, people. I have 3 citrus trees.
0: And what do you
1: and
0: have?
1: And then all the rest of the family, we all have citrus trees.
0: Which ones? You have limes, lemons?
1: Well, I only have lemons and limes, and I have kumquats.
0: Wow, kumquats, really?
1: Yeah.
0: Huh.
1: It doesn't produce... It's not like a lemon tree. Let's put it that way. Lemons are like ridiculous. I don't care what kind of tree you have. They grow like crazy. I don't know why anybody buys lemons, to be honest about it. Buy a tree and you'll never buy lemons again.
0: I don't think it would grow
2: Well, if it does grow, I wonder if the iguanas will grab them. We have
1: a, I think iguana a lemon, problem. I think, is a tougher iguana. I don't know if iguanas eat lemons.
2: They're nasty creatures.
1: It's kind of sour.
2: Yeah.
1: Anyway, pretty much everything. Green bell peppers, romaine lettuce, romaine hearts. White asparagus. Where do you get that? I don't care what you pay for it. I never see it.
2: I see it all the time, actually.
1: Really?
2: Yeah.
1: I never see it. If you go to France, you see it all over the place. Big, thick ones, but I've never seen it here, except on occasion, like once a year, maybe once every couple of years.
2: Are they much different? I think they're tender, more tender.
1: They're better. It's a great product.
2: I feel like I pickled a bunch of these.
1: I might be wasting them. Yeah.
2: Anyway, the point here is that we're still seeing a lot of problems, which we talked about some time ago due to in the beginning of the year where it started with the problems with the Florida crops and the freezes and into the uric acid and the problem with fertilizer, then the crop yield that we were going to get into, not to mention all the tariffs and things going on with places like Mexico and Canada. And now it's starting to, we're starting to see this. Now, whether or not this either becomes a major accident and prices go up even more, but I mean, we did see tomatoes go from $20 a case to $80 a case. We saw lettuce.
1: It's ridiculous. You can't even go to Taco Bell anymore.
2: Yeah. No, it's crazy. Crazy. The interesting thing about
1: I went to Taco Bell recently.
2: Yeah, and
1: just to get a bean burrito.
2: Yeah.
1: Typically was $1 in the old days.
2: Yeah.
1: $3.
2: Really?
1: $3 for a bean burrito. Are you kidding me? I'm not gonna buy any of these things. I'm not going back.
2: No. But one of the things you will find is since they escalated prices like this, when and if these prices start coming down or the alerts for some of these come down, there'll be a lot more profitability. And that is something from a stock standpoint that you need to consider. Will we see better profitability from Taco Bell, from McDonald's, from Shake Shack, from, you know, pick it, whatever it is, or any of the conglomerates? Something to think about.
1: Well, not they lose their customers.
2: No, but they'll come back. Customers, they'll come back.
1: Well, typically the way they're brought back with the 99-cent specials.
2: Mm-hmm. The gordita taco for 99 cents, too. And only at Taco Bell this week. All right, we have a PSA. Con Air recalls over 1 million Cuisinart grill brushes due to ingestion hazard. You know those grill brushes that have the wire bristles?
1: Yeah, it's the ones I use.
2: Yeah, of course. And those wire bristles come off.
1: Yeah, I know, and they get in people's food.
2: That's not good.
1: So no, especially when it keeps getting in the same person's food, which happens at this house.
2: So there are. I like those because they do a good job of getting into the grill. You know, you can get in and then.
1: Yeah, they're great.
2: But there's different
1: ones.
2: You
1: just rinse the grill down afterwards. I don't know how a bristle gets on the grill, to be honest about it.
2: Well, it does. So the thing is that not using those is a smart thing. There are other ones that are non-bristly, but yet are good. They have these like coil things.
1: Yeah, the coil thing should be the way to go.
2: Yep. So if you have them.
1: Yeah, the bristles are basically no good, except they're cheap and they work.
2: Yeah, they do work. That's the problem. But last thing you want to do is get one of those. What are they called? Bristles.
1: A wire bristle right up the gums.
2: That's terrible. Terrible.
1: Oh, God.
2: Yep. Well, China, just to let you know, China's not messing around. A China court handed a rare death sentence to a former official on corruption charges in a severe punishment, underscoring the intensity of President Xi Jinping's anti-graft crackdown. So this guy, Yang Yulin, he was a former vice director of an economic zone in the eastern city of Nanjing. He was sentenced to death for taking more than $325 million of bribes, which is, you know, it's not a little. It's not like can I give you 20 for a table? It's $325 million of bribes in 10 years.
1: Lot.
2: 10 years.
1: It's a lot for 20 years.
2: It's unbelievable. So Yang was found guilty of...
1: Yeah, that's why the Chinese do have harsh punishments, because this goes on, this rampant. The Chinese are rampant. They're corrupt at a level that needs harsh punishment.
2: You got to wonder where this...
1: To deter. Because it's hard to deter. Because the guy who's been doing it for 10 years took that long to catch him.
2: I mean, are people bringing in, like, envelopes with yuans? I mean, what is it? $325 million is not... You would think the guy was dumb. That's not undetectable little bitties. These are bribes, too, meaning there's more than one person involved, one party involved, and they were keeping their mouths shut for 10 years is pretty amazing.
1: Yeah, the whole thing's amazing.
2: But in the end, he caused massive losses. His crimes were exceptionally grave. And he's going to be put to death. And that was citing the Changzhou Intermediate People's Court in Jiangsu Province. What's interesting, just to let you know, the Intermediate People's Court is not like People's Court. This is not like a Judge Judy or what was his name? Judge...
1: Wapner.
2: Judge. This is not the People's Court with Judge Wapner handing out a sentence. That's not what the People's Court in China is. Not the equivalent, just to be clear. Drone maker AeroVironment reported fourth quarter earnings that beat the top and bottom lines. Company funded backlog of $1.2 billion was up substantially over the last year, but only grew slightly from last quarter. Stock was up like 19%. It's a drone company. These companies are really just on fire. Just doing amazing things. Amazing things. Anything else that you'd like to share, bring up, or...
1: I had a drone outside my window.
2: And?
1: Well, he wasn't outside the window. It was in the street, but he was standing. It was about window height. And I go, what is this drone doing here? And then I found out that there was a smoke testing going on by the utility company.
2: Wow.
1: So they send smoke into the sewers, and then the drone goes around looking to see where the smoke's escaping.
2: And that's to see where there's leaks, I assume.
1: Yeah, leaks in most people's houses.
2: Mm.
1: See if there's smoke coming out the window or something. Wow. And so this drone, but I didn't know that's what it was. I just thought this nosy drone was floating around. Because it was steady. It was standing still and it would move. It's kind of distressing.
2: Why?
1: I don't know. You when it happens to you, you'll find it's creepy. You mean
2: a drone? The smoke coming up or the drone?
1: No, the drone.
2: Just sitting there.
1: There's a drone. You look out, there's a drone there. Just sitting there, yeah.
2: It's an invasion of property, of privacy.
1: Well, I don't know. It wasn't looking at me, I guess, but it's looking for smoke, but it was beside the point.
2: Speaking of looking at you, how are you feeling? People want to know. You sound pretty good. Give us an update.
1: Well, I go to cardiac rehab 3 times a week, and so I'm getting back into shape, getting up down the stairs. I'm pretty much back.
2: You went to some meetups? Keep going.
1: Yeah, I go to the meetups. I need to, the meetups are good.
2: How you allowed to drink wine yet?
1: Yeah, I can drink wine.
2: Oh.
1: According to one dietitian, one glass of wine is the equivalent of a serving of fruit.
2: Oh, it is a fruit. It's grapes?
1: Yeah, it's just grapes, and grapes are good for you.
2: Yeah.
1: So.
2: And if you eat ketchup, you get your vegetables. There you go.
1: That's all you need. Well, I don't, the ketchup's. So, but I do some dietary limitations, which is annoying. So I end up eating too much chicken and fish. Although I've gotten down the fish thing. It's got some new fish recipes I've developed that are quite phenomenal.
2: What is your go-to fish? What type?
1: Well, the fish that I like to cook the most. Well, I mean, my go-to fish is raw, is sashimi.
2: Mm-hmm.
1: Luckily, we have a market nearby called Tokyo Fish. It's Japanese. And so they have cuts of fish that are sashimi grade. Because I don't trust going to Whole Foods or someplace. Here's some sashimi fish. I don't think so.
2: Yeah.
1: You know, find somebody else to sell it to. So I would get their albacore, which is a killer, raw, salmon, good quality salmon, is a killer, raw, and then hamachi, I usually get some of that, and some bluefin's a little pricey, I try to avoid that, but I will spend the money for toro.
2: Mm.
1: Yeah, so raw fish
2: toro, is tuna belly.
1: Yeah. Mm-hmm. So raw fish is kind of a go-to, but for cooking, I think black cod or butterfish has, because you can steam that fish with a lot of stuff on it. And it's actually an 8 to 10 minute process max to get it fully cooked. And when you steam it, it's real fluffy. It's a terrific product, black cod.
2: The black cod's good. I do it.
1: And it's the kind of fish that doesn't have worms or that crazy disease you talked about a couple shows ago.
2: Chincoterra. You don't want to get chincoterra. Bad stuff.
1: Yeah.
2: Bad stuff. All right, let's take a gander at the stocks. This is a game that we play. It's not a solicitation to buy or sell any security. It's not a recommendation of any kind. Nothing on the show should be considered investment advice or a recommendation. If you choose to invest in any of the stocks mentioned, you should know that it may carry risk, along with the risk of a loss of principal. You should also seek out professional financial advice for your particular situation. We assume no risk, as these are not to be considered recommendations. Horowitz Company, myself, or John C. Dvorak may invest in any of the securities mentioned, and we'll disclose that on the website under the weekly stock picks section. You can go to dhunplugged.com and see all the names we discuss in the segment, along with the performance information from the date discussed, as well as any additional important disclosures. I think we got one thing that was kicked off. You didn't have any things that you wanted to add last week. The beginning of the month last week, I added two things. But IBM was the one that was put on. I put it on because of the quantum executive order. You said, oh, no, I want to short it. There's no way that's going to do well, especially if it's all about quantum.
1: And it did well.
2: Yeah, IBM, I think pretty amazingly, actually, since 6/23, we're talking about 2 weeks, right? Is that two weeks?
1: Up 17%.
2: 17% in 2 weeks for IBM. That is pretty impressive.
1: It's ridiculous.
2: Yeah. You lost 12% on your short. I put on U.S. oil last week. I said it's not over. I think pretty timely. Up 4.18%.
1: Yeah.
2: And the Korea, I said, let's short it because it's a RAM job.
1: Yeah, I think that was a good idea.
2: That's up 4.5%.
1: Although that might not last long term.
2: Right. Our number one pick on this list is our joint pick, as usual. United Healthcare Group up 50.92%.
1: Yeah, that's definitely a winner. So I have two shorts.
2: Oh, I love it.
1: I'm going to short Tesla and I'm going to short Oracle.
2: Oh, let's do Tesla first. Tesla and ORCL, enter. And you're shorting. We only have, interestingly enough, two shorts in this whole list.
1: Yeah.
2: That's interesting.
1: Yeah, we should have more. We're going to have four now. No, three, because the IBM was kicked.
2: Let's put this over here. So what, let me make sure I did this right. Yeah. Okay, so what is
1: Oracle's momentum. And Tesla is Horowitz's thesis.
2: I like it. It's thin, but it's a thesis. All right, JCD.
1: I like it. It's a good thesis.
2: JCD. Why is it doing that? JCD space. All right. That's show number 809. You could, of course, find all these over on.
1: I'm still waiting for somebody to give us a little feedback on my theory, or one of my needed. I need a theory. So, what do all these server farms going to do when there's not enough business for them to do AI?
2: I told you, pickleball.
1: Yeah, I'm looking for our basis for an investment thesis.
2: Yeah,
1: pickleball's not an investment thesis.
2: Yes, it's going to turn. They're going to turn into power generation storage facilities utilizing batteries. Go back to solar. No, I know. I get you. I understand. How about we put it? They could be without the coolant, they're very hot. How about these giant steam rooms? Hammams or something like that.
1: Yeah. Okay.
2: All right. All right. Until next week.
1: All right. I'll talk to you then.
2: See ya.
1: Bye.
3: You've been listening in on a conversation with John C. Dvorak and Andrew Horowitz. Hope to be with you again soon. Bye-bye.
4: Now, I'm not broke, but badly bent. I'm not down to my last cent, cause I got a dollar, but it's my last dollar bill. Yes, sir. In my pockets, there's a dent. All my dough is nearly spent, but I got a dollar, and it's my last dollar bill. Oh, I'd love just one more buck fortune left me by chance. Now, here's a hint, I feel like a man. You can hardly tell by a glance. I don't care, no millionaire can give me the icy stare, cause I got a dollar, my last dollar bill.
2: 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Hypothetical scenarios or forward-looking statements are for illustrative purposes only and should be viewed only as that and not as guarantees. 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
1: You don't have to treat him like a wife, so.
2: It's unrelenting, it's unrelenting. Just when you thought we were going to relent, it's unrelenting.
3: Yeah, why is it we're not unrelenting again? Or are we?
4: Good question.
3: We are not relenting. So we're unrelenting.
4: We're not unrelenting?
3: Now I'm confused. Is this our show or do we just take it over from somebody else?
4: Does it matter?
3: No. No. Okay. We control the airwaves. Do not adjust your sets.
4: Yeah, that's right.
3: 5 minutes early to kill everybody with OCD's day.
4: I know. Isn't it fun?
3: but wait, they're early. Wait, they're not. No.
4: No, we're not early. We're right on time. You're late.
3: Yeah, we're right here. We're right now. We're opening up a nojito.
4: Nice. I already popped up. You know, I'm having an Arizona green tea.
3: Oh, those are good.
4: Mm-hmm.
3: Is it the one with a sweetener in it, or is it just the straight green honey. Tea? Oh, honey.
4: Mm-hmm.
3: That's good. My wife bought some Amish honey that was, she's like, well, it's creamed. I'm like, well, no.
4: Yeah.
3: No, it's whipped because they put air into it. It's creamed. I'm like, well, that's
4: no, it's whipped.
3: Right. There's
4: air
3: no
4: is whipped.
3: Actual
4: milk
3: cream.
4: Is creamed.
3: Right.
4: Now,
3: and then there's cinnamon.
4: Honey with milk is very good as well, but yes. it's not the same thing.
3: Because you know that damn honey gets hard if you let it sit around too long.
4: It depends on the honey, actually.
3: Well, that's why this one, the whipped one, seems to be a much lighter consistency.
4: It's also cheaper for them to make.
3: Right, because they're like, well, this is better. Just
4: because you're buying it by volume.
3: Right, you're buying air. We're putting air into the product.
4: It's the same thing as, like, whipped Philadelphia cream cheese.
3: I know. But
4: which is
3: so much
4: way easier to spread.
3: Yes.
4: But you get half as much.
3: I know, but then you don't like have to go get a big block and then you break your bagel because it's like the cream cheese is like even heavier than the bagel.
4: Well, that's
3: which
4: the
3: is
4: thing
3: heavy.
4: Is like cream cheese to be soft has to be at room temperature.
3: Yeah, like butter.
4: But you can't store it at room temperature or it'll start growing mold.
3: Unlike butter, which I guess you can store at room temperature for quite a while.
4: Well, it will go bad. It'll actually oxidize, but. You know, the old-fashioned way of storing butter at room temperature, you could still buy these things, is a butter dish that you put water into, and it has a cover on it. It's in the shape of a stick of butter. And so, basically, the butter sits on a little platform above the water. There's a trough for the water all the way around the butter stick, and the cover goes into the trough, so the cover's actually in the water.
3: Oh, so it's airtight.
4: It creates an airtight seal, yeah. It's usually made of ceramic. But it creates an airtight seal, and then you can store butter at room temperature for a damn long time.
3: Yeah, people don't realize that. They're like, no, it's dairy. It's going to go bad. Like, no.
4: Yeah. Yeah.
3: Cream cheese is a little different.
4: Even if you store milk at room temperature, all that happens is it turns into yogurt.
3: Bulgarian yogurt.
4: Mm-hmm.
3: I've never found any.
4: You mean locally?
3: Yes.
4: Because I showed you the pictures.
3: I know. I believe it exists, but all we get is the crappy Greek stuff.
4: Yeah, the Greek yogurt is just not very good.
3: We want the Bulgarian stuff.
4: Bulgarian stuff's so much better.
3: If you've had Bulgarian yogurt on your bingo card, don't forget to put the little mark on it right now and play along at home.
4: I'm sure a lot of people have Bulgarian yogurt on their bingo card.
3: I think so. Did you like did you even look at the video for the start of the show today over on X?
4: The chick talking that I replied to that video, or
3: did you reply to the one? I know there was the one from last night.
4: Oh, it's probably the one from last night.

0: Yeah, there's one that was just put a few minutes ago, which I'm...
1: No, amazingly, I did not look at that, no.
0: Well, you have to, because now, Grok, I'm getting more interested in the abilities and feeding it different prompts to see what it will do. And in this one, I'm like, oh, okay, now, because that one last night was dark, and I'm like, okay, go from night to dark, or go from dark to day. And then she pulls open her coat and has a yellow unrelenting t-shirt with the coiled snake, and it just did it.
1: Okay. Oh, okay. I see it. I see. I'm watching it. Oh, she's got an accent too.
0: Well, Russian.
2: Relenting.
0: You got to have a Russian accent.
2: Tune in now to the Mighty No Agenda stream and support the show, you cheap bastards. Hello, comrade.
0: Right.
2: It is time for.
1: That's better than the one from last night. The one from last night had a very artificial sounding voice.
0: Very noir. Yeah, sometimes it gets it better than others, but you know, the more I see little videos online, and there was one of a, I think it was a 777 doing a very low flyby that's been going around.
1: Okay.
0: With the Qatar cargo livery on it. And you know, everybody's going, it's AI, and it looked like it could be AI, and then what my thought wasn't AI. But I saw a video, which you may have, a few months ago, Tyler Perry, really big into remote control airplanes. And he had a 777 that weighed, I think it was like 700 pounds. I mean, it was huge.
1: Holy shit.
0: Can you imagine? I mean, it's bad enough if an Amazon drone crashes on your house. Can you imagine a 700-pound replica of a 777? But that's what I thought this was at first, because then there, you know, the way the camera moves, there's a guy standing kind of, which it looks like, on the runway, but I know how to do the force perspective, that it's like maybe he was, you know, a lot further down. But it turned out that people had the data that showed there was an actual flight. This was a plane that was being converted from a passenger plane from Delta to a cargo plane, and this was where the guys that own the company that does the, you know, retrofitting and stuff, this is where they're based, and they came and basically did a flyover, which was maybe 10 feet off the ground with the 777, which is not very safe.
1: No, that's kind of close,
0: but everybody,
1: that's when the voice in the plane is saying six, five, four.
0: No, pull up.
1: Pull up. Yeah.
0: And it appears that it was real, but it's just an interesting thing that society as a whole is now trained to see a video of something and go, that's AI. What is going to be the end result of the human brain just not believing anything's real? It's going to be
1: totally
0: an interesting phenomenon that's going to go on for a while.
1: It there's a danger to that, but generally speaking, I prefer that over the opposite, which is believing everything that comes across your TV screen.
0: Right, which is also the danger of the dumb people who go, no, I saw the video of Donald Trump saying he did whatever bad things
1: Trump went and took a switchblade or a
0: box cutter,
1: exacto knife, and then box cutter went down and cut a big hole in the reflecting pool.
0: Yeah, there was beautiful artwork on the No Agenda show yesterday.
1: You mean that photograph?
0: Yes.
1: With the airplane zooming by?
0: Very obviously a photograph. No Agenda, very good timing that they had their plane
1: timing.
0: Flying over just as Trump was emerging from the algae-filled pool. And that was it was a first prompt with slight edits only to the airplane, because the airplane was going in the like completely wrong direction, and it was like a jet. So the only thing that I then typed into ChatGPT to edit that, and if anybody wants to see the image, they can go to noagendaartgenerator.com. The only thing was like,
1: go to X and look at Adam Curry's last episode post.
0: True. And yeah, I just said, make the plane more of like a crop duster biplane and make sure it's going, you know, towards the left of the, and it got that mainly right, close enough for rock and roll. But right off the bat, it had the banner right. It had the positioning of the Washington Monument. It had the algae right. It had Donald Trump's look right. It had him in the, you know, swim mask with the wetsuit, with the box cutter. I mean, it was beautiful.
1: And the look on his face.
0: I know. That really did sell it. I couldn't.
1: You even, damn kids, I wouldn't have gotten away with it, too, if it wasn't for you.
0: People will be like, no, I right? saw that.
1: That's the look.
0: Donald Trump was in the reflecting pool, like a full Navy SEAL regalia, I would tell you.
1: Exactly. It's doing, and it's still cartoony. I mean, like, it's, you know, I kid when I say photograph, because it has certainly a lot of realistic elements, but it's in a cartoonish style, which is what you want. You don't want it to look too realistic, because then it looks plastic.
0: And then people will be like, fake!
1: Yeah, no shit.
0: Right. Okay. That's what gave it away for being fake.
1: Mm-hmm.
0: Not what you're seeing in the image. That's what gave it away.
1: Right. Yeah, I did see some videos of the algae. That is some of the best algae I've ever seen. It's amazing algae. You know, we'd have to pay good money for that to get it into your fish tank.
0: Yeah. Maybe they could just skim that right off, and there's a exit strategy for somebody.
1: Apparently, because that is not just some splotchy, you know, brown algae that you would normally get. And I've certainly walked around that area plenty of times. The reflecting pool's been closed plenty of times. I've seen it before and after cleanings. But, it's so green.
0: Well, and it's not hard to screw up somebody's pool water if you want to do so.
1: Well, that's the problem. If it was pool water, it would be hard to screw up. The problem is they don't have chlorine in there. If they would have put chlorine in there, there wouldn't have been any algae growing in there.
0: But I thought they were, isn't it filtered and everything else, or no? It's just,
1: no.
0: Well, they need to add, I mean, okay, here's the thing. A lot of people don't understand that Barack Obama, during his administration, they put, I think, 27, 28 million, if I'm remembering the numbers right, into renovating the reflecting pool.
1: Dude, every president renovates the reflecting pool. I swear to God, multiple times I've been there and it's under construction.
0: Why don't they add filtration if this is a constant problem?
1: I think it's the size of the thing and the depth of it isn't very deep.
0: But that, I mean, the overall filtration would go on the amount of gallons of water, which
1: they may look. They may have filtration. I'm not saying they
0: fill the whole Washington Monument with filters, you know, pool filters. It could just be like the shack, you know, at your local pool.
1: I don't. When you have something that is that long, you'd have to have filtration like every 10 feet.
0: You would have to have a lot of
1: one end.
0: Yeah. Well, yeah, you would have to have your skimmers, and then you'd have to have your returns. I think
1: a better solution for this is just chlorinate the hell out of it, make it painful for people to get too close because of the chlorine wafting off of it, and it'll solve every problem at once.
0: Could be. Salty Crayon says they added hydrogen peroxide, which made the
1: paint
0: peel.
1: Yeah, that's very good. Yeah, that's exactly what they should be doing. But I'm not a huge until, fan not of hydrogen peroxide.
0: Not until the paint is cured or whatever you're using. And,
1: well, it dissolves most biologicals. So, it's a very good oxidant.
0: It's like all we want to do is have a nice looking reflecting pool. Come on.
1: Yeah. They could also just cover it with a mirror.
0: Oh, that would be a LED screens. This is it.
1: Yeah, LED screen. There you go.
0: Oh, that's even better.
1: Put screens then down the hallway, and then you can
0: project advertisements.
1: We need to phone Trump immediately.
0: Yes.
1: That's the idea right there.
0: Oh, that would be perfect.
1: Cover it with advertising. I mean, cover it with LCD screens.
0: And it looks like water in like 98% of the time, but every now and then.
1: Yeah.
0: By Trump.
1: Going through.
0: Yeah. Trump Casino, Atlantic City.
1: Planning a stay in New Jersey?
0: Yes.
1: Check out Trump Plaza Tower.
0: That is
1: located right on the boardwalk.
0: It's a fantastic idea.
1: Yeah, I mean, I like it.
0: It's better than just putting in like fake water, which again, you would think that there would be something that they could treat the water with that would make, like you said, I guess the danger is you can't have animals because there will be animals, you know, ducks.
1: Well, they're
0: going to
1: be dead animals if they get in there.
0: Oh, I know.
1: Okay, put piranha in there. There you go. There's a natural solution. Piranha.
0: That would be good. Then you
1: that would be great.
0: And when Donald Trump gets mad
1: Billy,
0: at somebody.
1: Billy, don't put your hand next to this reflection pool. The fish can jump out.
0: Yeah, that would be awesome. Awesome.
1: Well, how about sharks with laser beams?
0: How about sharks and piranhas? That would be great. White sharks.
1: Well, they'd eat each other, but yeah.
0: You'd have to have different sections.
1: Different water. Salt water, fresh water.
0: You just change them in. It's fine.
1: Mm-hmm.
0: But it is hilarious that you have CNN, I think it was, showing up like water experts. And,
1: yeah, water experts.
0: Uh-huh.
1: Trump clearly screwed this up himself personally by driving at night through the reflecting pool in his vehicle.
0: Yes,
1: I heard order that. To create this horrible look. Yeah.
0: I heard
1: it's
0: that.
1: It's insanity, no agenda, man.
0: Yeah.
1: These people are crazy.
0: Yeah, there's all sorts of, I mean, again, this is what the internet leads to.
1: Mm-hmm.
0: People on Reddit saying crazy things. People on X saying crazy things.
1: Yeah. I mean, that's the other thing you could have done is you could have done the image, AI image of Trump with a shit-eating grin driving a, you know, huge Ford F-450 4x4 doing basically swamping.
0: Yes.
1: Over the reflecting pool.
0: That'd have been America too. That would have been mm-hmm. good.
1: Yeah.
0: I thought this was the best idea, and it really was exactly what I was looking good. For. And
1: yeah. I like it.
0: It says everything you need for it.
1: I mean, why do they even have an art generator thing anymore? I mean, don't you just do all the show pictures at this point?
0: No, they pick a lot. I mean, I'm not even in the lead on some of
1: really?
0: Them. Yeah.
1: I thought you were pretty much doing all of them at this point.
0: I mean, I do the best ones. That's much as obvious.
1: Yeah. Yeah.
0: Because we've learned how to prompt and we learned which ones to where to go to. And it's interesting because mm-hmm. Grok is really good at the videos and Grok is really good at mm-hmm. a few things, but it's still not anywhere near as good with the comic style. It's not even as good with realistic women. It's gotten better with mm-hmm. that, but ChatGPT, I'm still finding the best results are like go to ChatGPT, then bring that photograph into Grok to create the video from the ChatGPT
1: mm-hmm.
0: image. And for editing, they were talking a lot about the AIs and the editing is quite interesting with on the Mac. So if you got a Mac and you can, if you got a lot of RAM, the Draw Things app, which I hate the word app, but that's what they call it.
1: Right.
0: The Quen editing particular model that you can download right in the app
1: mm-hmm.
0: does an amazing job. Now it's still slow.
1: Mm-hmm.
0: Don't get me wrong. If you put in an image and you describe what you want to change, it's probably a 10 to 12 minute wait for it to go through the 30 step iteration. Now you could do less, but
1: now are you using that comfy UI or what are you using for the,
0: I was using Draw Things for that. I downloaded Comfy UI because they do actually have the
1: Comfy UI looks like it's going to win.
0: Yes. Oh yeah. I mean, it's what everybody's using mm-hmm. with the Linux and Windows environments. And it's good mm-hmm. for all types of the LLMs from the text to speech to the video to the image
1: and
0: creation.
1: It's not even just LLMs. It's just basically a way to use parameter based tools in a visual way.
0: It just takes a little more learning. I need to really sit down with mm-hmm. it because if you just look at it from the outside you go whoa mm-hmm.
1: See, I'm very used to this because this is the way that game programming works.
0: You kind of interconnect a bunch of things.
1: Yeah, because it's all object oriented stuff. So like for and I made mods for a bunch of different games and Unreal Engine.
0: Were they mods or mods?
1: Mods. Mods. I made mods. It's modifications.
0: It's a whole new thing.
1: By
0: Gene's mods. Mods.
1: Gene my makes mods.
0: Mods. Mods.
1: Now, I used to have mods as well. You know, when I had live stream, I'd have some mods sitting in there. But telling, you know, kick this person, that kind of thing.
0: Oh yeah, the mods.
1: So it's a thing. Anyway, in Unreal Engine, this is actually the way that you you kind of create objects and set up what they all do. It's a similar look to it. So I know where that look of Comfy UI came from.
0: You can add things, you can interconnect it. There's little, like, you're running wires from one to the other to have it go in a particular step to step, basically. So you control the flow of it.
1: Yeah, it's like visual diagramming of.
0: And it makes working objects with all this stuff just makes me. Although the thing is now, even you can't afford them.
1: Mm-hmm.
0: You know, something like a 5090 or whatever, the 6000 series.
1: Yeah, which 5090, when I was thinking of buying it about a year ago, a little over a year ago, maybe, as a birthday gift for myself, I couldn't convince myself to pull the trigger on it because it was still around $2,000. Now it's like $4,000.
0: Yeah. You should have bought five of them. You'd be rich.
1: If I would have bought two and then sold one now, then I would have gotten one for free.
0: Pretty much.
1: Mm-hmm.
0: But I look at those and go, wow, they only have, what, up to 32 gig of RAM?
1: Yeah.
0: Which is good, but it's not good enough to run the text-based LLMs that I run. So it would strictly be for image and video creation.
1: Yeah, but they're so much faster.
0: Oh, I know. I mean, there's no question. Again, what I just said takes 12 minutes on a super fast Mac would take probably 30 seconds on one of those cards. So I keep hoping that somebody figures out a way to optimize the.
1: Now, you probably didn't hear the last Just a Good Old Boys.
0: But you guys are still doing that show? You and dude named Ben, named Ben, named Ben?
1: Yeah, see what I mean? Doesn't even bother listening. So,
0: well, he doesn't
1: Ben was talking about his new GPU for AI that he bought, which is an AI-specific one.
0: What, a mini computer or a card?
1: It's a, the hell is it called? It's a NVIDIA card, but it's not for gaming. It's just purely for AI shit.
0: There are
1: Tesla. Tesla card, maybe?
0: Can you call things Tesla? Wouldn't that be...
1: Yeah. Well, you can't call a car Tesla because that's already taken, but you can call other things Tesla.
0: The NVIDIA Tesla V100, 16 gig of RAM.
1: Oh, he's got more than that. I think it's got 24.
0: The V100.
1: Is that 200 or 300 or anything?
0: Let's see.
1: Anyway, so he got one of those Tesla cards.
0: The first Tensor Core GPU.
1: Mm-hmm.
0: Comes in 16 and 32 gigabyte configurations.
1: Well, he got a 24 one. That's very interesting. Maybe it is 32. Maybe it's 32. That's, or
0: maybe
1: weird.
0: He got the Chinese knockoff.
1: Yeah, he did. You know, I wouldn't be surprised because Ben does tend to like to buy things on the cheap.
0: Yeah.
1: And he probably got a Chinese 24.
0: Yeah, he got the Tesla V100. That's a completely different.
1: Yeah, what the hell? Why is she talking?
0: She likes you. She's like, hey, what's up?
1: Yeah, let's just close that X page so it doesn't talk. You know, it's one thing that's annoying on X, I will say, is I find that the autoplay feature, which is fine if it's like a moving GIF or something, I don't want movies to play by themselves. You know, as I'm scrolling through, I don't need every video to just start playing.
0: No, well, that's true.
1: And I don't think there's a way to turn it off.
0: I don't have videos that just start, so there must be some way.
1: Oh, you don't?
0: In X, yeah.
1: Yeah, as I'm scrolling through, as I'm, you know, and there's a video in the messenger or whatever, it just starts playing.
0: You know, I have to click. I think I found a way to turn that off because it would drive me nuts.
1: Yeah. Yeah, yeah.
0: But there
1: speaking of movies on X, though, well, go ahead.
0: I was just saying they've got this Tesla V132, and it's renewed for $675, which is like
1: that sounds like what he bought. Yeah.
0: And what does that mean? What's the difference between this says just GPU computational accelerator? What's the difference between that and a full on graphics card? Is this just,
1: well, it's missing all the bits that games use, and this just has the bits that the AI uses. They don't use the same thing.
0: Right.
1: So the graphics cards in general are just, they're big calculators. They're doing math. That's what, you're seeing as visual representation on the screen. But they're doing calculations. They're doing calculations of, different size pixels as you move from further away to closer. The way the image is drawn obviously changes. There's more detail, so that's all calculated. They're doing calculations with light rays, or whether they're coming from a light source, or whether they're bouncing light off different objects. They're doing calculations like that, like multiple times, sometimes hundreds of times per second. So this is why I think initially GPUs started getting used for Bitcoin, which was the first big jump in price, where GPUs went from like $500 to over $1,000 was Bitcoin. And then the second big jump was when we kind of normalized the $1,000 plus GPU went for AI, and that brought the prices $2,000, which, used to be able to buy a whole computer with a GPU for that.
0: Yeah.
1: And now the latest was end of last year when the data center thing happened, which basically a whole bunch of data centers put pre-orders in for GPUs, meaning the data center is not even made yet. It doesn't physically exist. But in order to fill it up by the time it's actually built, they put pre-orders in so that all the new chips are going to be, they're already sold before they're even made. And that puts a huge crunch on the price for everybody else. And as I've been talking about for quite a while, that different people like that musical Diego character ripped off my stuff. And then now Adam's been talking about it, that the whole data center thing is going to crash before it's even done, because everybody's going to be moving to local AI.
0: Which makes sense. Local is, I was going to say better. Well, one,
1: it is better. You don't need a connection to be up and running,
0: which is good. It's a lot more secure. It's still a lot slower, but as that changes.
1: Yeah. And that will change. I think it's just it's a matter of time, because the thing with data center, it's not like there's something magical about why data center AI is faster.
0: Just more hardware.
1: It's just more hardware. That's all it is. Yeah.
0: That's it.
1: And the cost is amortized over time. So you might buy a new Mac and spend $4,000. You might even put it in a credit card. But it's kind of like, well, I've spent the $4,000. This is what I got. They're spending $40 million, but their plan is to only pay back like $10 million of that per year. So they're basically taking a four-year loan out to buy all this infrastructure, or longer.
0: So it'll crash before then, and then it'll bubble crash
1: way before then. Yeah, absolutely. That,
0: and then you and I will be able to go buy a rack of these GPUs and for like $20.
1: Kinda. I think there'll be some of that, but more importantly, a lot of companies that have put these orders, these contractual deals in for multiple years of purchases, will just go bankrupt, and so those will never have to be fulfilled, which means that the capacity that's existed always for production, and it keeps increasing, incidentally. We're building in Texas. There's two different large production facilities currently being built here for chips. But that is something that, like, that capacity that is growing now will still exist, and they're going to be desperately searching for a market. So the cost of, not financial advice, but the cost of, like, gaming chips along with dedicated AI chips will all go down. It has to, because the supply is growing. And as the data center orders start to get canceled due to those data centers going bankrupt, we should start seeing some big decreases in prices.
0: It is a lot of the demand, just the fact that all of these things are being created, whether it's music, video, images, and these AI models.
1: It's not even demand, it's projected demand that's causing the price.
0: Yeah, but increases. Even now, they save everything.
1: Mm-hmm.
0: You know, it's like, that's not a good idea to save everything. Mm. You know, I mean, again, this is why the storage is so expensive. I mean, maybe you should pay more than, you know, if you're using something like Grok, where I can, you know, do, you know, 10 minutes of videos every day.
1: Yeah.
0: Mm-hmm. It's like, if I do that for a year, it's like, and never intend on even going back. Oh, yeah, they're losing
1: money on you. Absolutely.
0: You know, but it's like, make people download the shit and be like, okay, you've got, you know, 30 days. Everything is stored for 30 days.
1: No, don't give them any bad ideas, man. I like all my shit just sitting there and not on my computer.
0: There in the cloud, just waiting for you to go back and go, hey, wait, I created something a while ago.
1: The only thing that'll happen is I think at some point they'll just start charging you a fee for that. That's all.
0: And they should for disk space.
1: Oh, my God. Would you just shut up? Jesus Elon. Christ.
0: Elon, one, turn off Illinois from all social media so we can get rid of our Democrat politicians and then, like, charge people for the, that way we could have the people that just want to download their shit get paid less.
1: Yeah. Yeah, there you go.
0: But that'll never, that's what we need all these big data centers for.
1: Of X, there's a movie that is currently available on X that Elon posted the full movie, which is called, Vigilante Citizen. Have you watched it yet?
0: No, I've never heard of it.
1: You haven't heard of it? Really?
0: No, I haven't heard of it.
1: It's a movie made by a German, I believe he's German director. You can look at our Signal group for that. I got a link to it. But it was banned in Germany. So the movie is banned. It's a banned movie. And the subject of the movie, much like the name, is about a character, the main character. I guess you could kind of think of him as a Bruce Wayne Batman type character, except that he's a more raw vigilante, meaning, you know, Batman goes after fictional bad guys. This guy goes after
0: what?
1: The foreigners committing rapes.
0: I'm just looking here at the time it takes for the Tesla V100 to do an image creation on Flux. My God.
1: Now you're going to get one of them as well. Good.
0: No, it seems like it's way slower than the Mac.
1: Oh, is it really? Oh, well,
0: which I'm surprised. Shit. I mean, because that's why I wanted to know what the difference between something like this was
1: versus the 5900,
0: the 5090, right? Which there must be something in those, the gamer cards.
1: Yeah,
0: which really speeds that up. So this
1: the other big difference is the amount of energy this thing takes. This thing runs on like 180 watt or something. Whereas but so does the Mac. Needs,
0: that thing sips, baby.
1: Yeah, yeah. But the 5090 runs on 5,000
0: watts of power.
1: Like, I've got 1,000.
0: Thank you for all your electricity.
1: I've got 1,000 watt power supply in my gaming PC, and I'm usually running at about 950 watt.
0: I remember putting like 1,000 watt power supply in a system going, man, this is such overkill. Mm-hmm. Now today it's like, is this going to be enough? Is this going to be enough?
1: The biggest one I've seen from a pre-built gaming rig is 2 kilowatt.
0: That's pretty impressive.
1: What's impressive is the size, the physical size of the power supply. It hasn't changed since the days of the 150 watt power supply. Uh-huh.
0: Like, how do you do it?
1: They're putting it all in that size.
0: Is there a nuclear generator in that thing? What are you doing?
1: It's amazing because, you know, 150, 200 watt power supplies were the standard for PC that you would buy pre-built.
0: Yes. Which, again, what all this leads me to, and I haven't done it yet, and it's one of the things on the list, is I know there are like two or three main companies that will rent you these high-end video cards on a minute-by-minute basis, and that's probably the way to go.
1: Yeah.
0: Because that way you don't have to have it locally.
1: NVIDIA has a service. I can't remember off the top of my head what it's called. Maybe somebody in chat will know.
0: Yes, Scaramanga will know.
1: It's, I don't think so. It's actually by NVIDIA, and it's a remote gaming service. So you can play a video game to where they basically just stream you the video and audio, just like you'd be watching a movie. But the actual card sits in the data center, but it plays, you know, your game.
0: You just need low latency, baby.
1: It is low latency. I mean, if you have a gig internet at home, it's low enough latency. So, in fact, you don't even need, I don't think, a gig. But for most games, if your latency to the game server is under about 50 milliseconds, 50, that's low enough that you're not going to notice a difference with your joysticks and stuff for whatever your inputs are into
0: the game. You're saying I have a problem with my gear? My fuck stick?
1: I don't even know what you're talking about.
0: That's a bad Santa bit, man. Is it?
1: Okay.
0: When he ran into a John Ritter as the mall manager.
1: I've never seen that movie.
0: You've never seen Bad Santa?
1: No.
0: Oh, dude.
1: Yeah, it's got that one guy in it.
0: John Ritter, Billy Bob Thornton.
1: Yeah.
0: There's a black midget dude who I don't know what his name is.
1: Oh, yeah. He was in all the movies back in then.
0: He was hilarious.
1: Mm-hmm.
0: And then there was also Bernie Mac was in it.
1: There was, really?
0: Yeah.
1: I didn't know that.
0: Yeah, it was a funny movie. I mean,
1: yeah, I don't know.
0: Hilarious the first time, then funny every other time. But
1: yeah, it seemed like one of those movies that like all my pot smoking friends would want to watch.
0: Well, yeah, because you had Lauren Graham fucking Billy Bob Thornton in a car and just moaning, fuck me, Santa, fuck me, Santa, fuck me, Santa. I mean, that.
1: Oh, I've heard that plenty. What?
0: And you're not even wearing the red suit. It's amazing. You have that on your bingo card. You win.
1: Mm-hmm.
0: You definitely win.
1: So anyway, check out this movie. It's free for, I think it's till the end of the month or something, then they're going to take it off.
0: Oh, Elon, you have to download it. See, this is why we need cold storage.
1: Well, it's available to stream right now.
0: I know.
1: And it's in high quality.
0: We currently have a 44 millisecond round trip between Texas and Illinois.
1: 44. So you could potentially do it. Now, the good news for people in Texas is Texas has a shit ton of data centers. And so all these services, whether it's streaming or video games you play remotely, they almost always have Texas data centers. And so you're going to be sitting at about 10 milliseconds, not 50.
0: And hopefully by October, I will also have at least one, if not 2 gig up.
1: Oh, yeah. You'll be a lot faster.
0: I'll be able to stream 8K video, man, live.
1: You could stream 8K video right now. 8K video does not take that much.
0: I'll be able to stream 18,000K video.
1: Yeah, that's probably closer. Yeah.
0: And also being able to run, I'm assuming I have to look through their terms of service, but I'm assuming once the bandwidth gets to that point, there's really no reason not to run my own local instance for the Fediverse if I want to.
1: I don't think anyone gives a shit because it's very low volume.
0: Right. That or any kind of server for.
1: The only thing that you start running into issues with is torrents. If they're
0: illegal,
1: you're running a whole. Nah, not in illegality, but if you're running a whole shitload of popular ones. Because I'll tell you what I typically use. So I've had a gig for 20 years. I don't know. I've had a gig since almost when I first got here.
0: Up and down, you bastard.
1: Yeah, up and down. And it was super cheap because Austin, remember, was one of the Google cities where the Google fiber was. And that drove the price down for everybody else. And so what I typically will use is somewhere around 200 gigabytes per month.
0: That's all?
1: And I don't do torrents. Yeah, that's it. About 200 gigs a month. And on my phone, I'll usually use about 3 gigs a month. So I think that I'm probably very typical of most people. You know, I watch movies, obviously. I watch YouTube. I will download stuff occasionally. I play tons of video games that are talking back and forth. But all that is still not going to get me to a very high volume level. Now, if you run popular torrents all day long, you're going to get into terabytes.
0: Right, up and down.
1: Yeah.
0: More. I used to do a lot because I know when that was, their max was like a terabyte. I was hitting the terabyte because why not?
1: Okay.
0: Why not, baby? Download.
1: Guess there's no point to this. Why not? But
0: no, okay. You store it all locally. You got to be a hoarder.
1: Yeah, exactly. You got to be a hoarder. It's enough. I have a garage full of crap. I don't need a hard drive full of crap.
0: Now that these things are so easily accessible, I was going through the other day because one, thanks to this AI craze, the cost of hard drives huge. And to fill up the NASs, which are filling up, and I have a bunch of old like TV shows and stuff. It's now see what takes up the most space. Go look if they're currently available for streaming or easily accessible.
1: Yep.
0: You know, like Friends, you can always find on the torrent.
1: Yeah.
0: There's no reason to have Friends on your fucking hard drive because
1: you're finally coming to the conclusion I came to 20 years ago.
0: But there are some things that you can't find online and that, you know, you want to have locally. And I also want to have some things locally for when the internet goes down and then I can't stream. So I'm like, haha, which is rare, but it happens. It happens every now and then. I want to see how much I've been using. They used to make it very easy to see like what kind of data you're using. Now that they give it to you free, they're like,
1: yeah, no one cares anymore.
0: Nobody wants to look it up.
1: No,
0: nobody cares. Well, and they don't want you to be incentivized like, oh, should I be using more?
1: Yeah, that's a good point.
0: I'm not using it.
1: I will say, so on my phone, I think I have 20 gigs of data every month. And every month, I always have this little disappointing feeling when they tell me, oh, your new month just started. Last month, you used 3 gigs. And I was like, I'm overpaying every month.
0: Yes, I'm all here. I mean, I don't believe in mobile data. Fuck mobile data, man.
1: Okay.
0: My account through Xfinity is 1 shared gig per month across my phone, my wife's phone, my mom's phone, my dad's phone, my wife's second phone, my second phone. I think there's 6 or 7 phones.
1: Sounds like you're wasting money on phones.
0: And well, they were giving them to you free. Remember the great Xfinity?
1: No, I know, but you still have accounts running on them.
0: But it's all one account.
1: But you still have individual phone numbers on all the phones.
0: Yeah,
1: yeah.
0: And it's like a grand total of like $30 a month, $40 a month for all 7 together.
1: Oh well, that's not that bad then.
0: Because it's all unlimited calling and unlimited texting. All you really pay for is the mobile data. And I found even turning mobile data off, because there are so many Xfinity hotspots, not a commercial for Xfinity, because I'm going to be going to fucking fiber.
1: Yeah, Xfinity sucks.
0: But their hotspots are everywhere. And I find you don't really need to worry too much about mobile.
1: Yeah, so is everybody else's. T-Mobile's got hotspots.
0: Right.
1: AT&T's got hotspots. Everything. They're all connected.
0: Xfinity is everywhere, man. View and manage current services. Maybe that's it.
1: No, yeah, there you go.
0: Your order deserves a little more attention. What? I'm not ordering anything.
1: Yeah, once you... Oh, you just upgraded. Congratulations.
0: Probably.
1: Live on the show. It's no longer $30 a month. It's $300 a month now.
0: Congratulations. Yes. How you doing, everybody? Like, no.
1: Very good.
0: Like this? No. Yeah, and the last time I called them, and for my parents, at least I got their price down. For me, I'm like, you're doing $50 for the gig plan. I was on the gig plus, which the upload speed's exactly the same. The download was like, 1.2 to just 1. And I was paying 100, and I'm like, well, the 0.2 is not worth an extra 50 bucks.
1: No, definitely not.
0: So I'm like, I want the 50 bucks. And they're like, well, that's only for new customers right now. And I'm like, you do realize fiber's coming into my area. And like in 3 months, I'm just going to be canceling you anyway then. You know, okay, sir, sorry, it's okay. Like then,
1: you're gonna cancel them anyway.
0: What's the reason to keep out? It'll probably be an overlap of, you know, I'm slightly paranoid with new companies coming into the area, so I'll probably keep a lower Xfinity plan for 2 or 3 months.
1: And Ben, I swear to God,
0: You know, just so. But the nice thing is there are two fiber companies coming into the area at the same time, which I find
1: that's good.
0: To be hilarious, which is also going to be good for pricing.
1: Yeah, exactly.
0: And maybe what I need is just one of each. You know, hey, give me a gig both ways for on each of you, and I can get a router that'll combine you. Oh.
1: Yep. Yeah.
0: It's perfect.
1: Well, I've been pretty happy. I've had AT&T fiber for a long, long time here.
0: Yeah, if you can get it, their shit's pretty good.
1: It's unpopular, which makes it good because there's not a whole lot of competition. Because it's really just businesses and me.
0: Well, and you pretty much are a business.
1: Well, not really. I mean, from the data I use, definitely not. I'm using way less than even a lot of individuals.
0: Oh, you need to download more. Why aren't you downloading those new games?
1: Don't need to. I do download games. They're not that much.
0: How many LLMs are you downloading at any given time?
1: Zero.
0: See, why I like to download the LLMs and then I test them out and then I'm like, this sucks. And then I delete it.
1: Yeah, exactly. Exactly.
0: Which is exactly what happens in these LLMs being, you know, 30 to 40 gig. It's it doesn't take a whole lot of time.
1: Yeah.
0: Here's my internet. Can I find it? Will it show me? Where are my devices? Come on, man. Just
1: do a search for usage. It's got to be in there, right?
0: You would think. But again, their system is one of the worst.
1: All right. Well, you're doing way too much actual looking up shit in real time during the show today.
0: I'm just listening to you.
1: Exactly. Exactly. I'm running out of topics. what else do we talk about?
0: Do I need lunch? Do I need to order food?
1: Because I'm freaking on Ozempic now, so I don't really eat.
0: Oh, well, how's that working out for you? Sugar down?
1: I feel full all the time, so no, sugar's not down because I'm drinking honey iced tea.
0: He's just mainlining honey now.
1: Pretty much.
0: I can't figure out why my sugar's not going down. Constantly parched. What can I say?
1: I don't know what it is. Yeah.
0: Here's my deal. Okay, I found it. I found the data use. Woo!
1: Oh, congratulations.
0: In March was 1,352 gig.
1: So it's a terabyte.
0: In April was 1,761 gig.
1: So 1.7 terabytes.
0: In May, 1,499 gig.
1: 1.4 terabytes. Okay.
0: We get it. And only 1,242 gigs so far in June.
1: Yeah, so you use like 100 times more data than me.
0: Yeah, thank you. I'm good.
1: Uh-huh.
0: And really the funny thing is I haven't even been downloading huge torrents as of late. So it's got to be all the AI shit.
1: Yeah. Yeah. Sounds like it.
0: Just go to Hugging Face, everybody. Is that where you go, Scaramanga? Go to Hugging Face, grab all your models, you download them, you throw them into your comfy UI and then rock.
1: No, I think he uses all the data center model stuff because I asked him a couple of questions on that.
0: Which is still probably the better way to go. That's why I was like it, but it's getting there. You know, when the Podfather was talking about it on No Agenda, it's like there are some things the stuff can do really well. Like you and I talked about text to speech. That was why the 11 Labs thing, I'm like, oh, they're hurrying up to monetize because they know.
1: Yeah, there's going to be no point in monetizing soon enough.
0: No, because local, I mean, the text-to-speech on the Mac, even on the Mac Mini, more than fine compared to 11 Labs. It's only photos and video. So if you want to do text-to-speech, if you want to do just querying a device and having a chat bot, you can do that on very low power. It's all the videos, though. That's why Elon, you said, is promising us like movie length soon. Which this does work fairly well, like you said. There's just even the videos we put up for the show today. It's like this is for doing a quick, just knowing what television ads look like. There's never a reason to have a real person in a commercial ever again. Especially the ones dancing around telling you to try Jardiance and the Ozempic, you know, it's like, no.
1: I guess I don't watch enough television to ever see ads like that, but
0: if those are real people, they should be AI.
1: I just remember, what was it, Ed Brimley with his diabetes.
0: Yes.
1: You have diabetes like me.
0: Mm-hmm. Yeah. Then you need to. Well, then you need a reverse mortgage. That was. Yeah,
1: exactly. Then you need a reverse mortgage because you'll be dead soon.
0: You don't want to leave that damn money to your kids. So get a reverse mortgage and spend.
1: Spend it on medical bills, and then you won't have to leave anything behind.
0: Support unrelenting. I guess we need a new roof. So come on, everybody.
1: Yeah, we get any money coming in, or what's the deal?
0: You told people not to donate. You're like,
1: That's a trick request, man.
0: It's like going back. Oh, I get it. It's in the other direction. Let's see.
1: No money. No money at all. Don't need it.
0: Gene needs no money, but he needs a job. So, I mean,
1: I do need it. Yeah, if you got a job, send that instead of money.
0: Do not send. Just send hookers and blow.
1: Oh, yeah. Well, I got enough hookers. But the blow I could use some more of.
0: I mean, it looks like Bitcoin is up a little bit today, and CSB
1: down yesterday
0: sent 6,000 sats. That's a little bigger than CSB normally sends in.
1: Really? Wow.
0: 6,000 sats and says, please subscribe to my YouTube channel entitled AI Arch Wizard and get fascinating AI tools talk. And he said it was 359 when sent. Okay, so Bitcoin was really down. There's 6,000 sats. I remember when like a sat was about a penny and it was like, oh.
1: It was easy math.
0: Yeah, not anymore. Like it was at least that point. Yeah. Like 6,000 would have been $6. No, now it's $3.59. Oh, it's still hovering
1: a little bit above my buy number. But remember, I said if it hits 50K, then start buying it.
0: Buy. When it gets back down to $3,000, I'm not going to keep repeating. When it
1: gets to $3,000, start buying.
0: Yeah, don't worry. I mean, really, when it hit $3,000, I was like, okay, maybe this is actually done this time. Because it went from 16 down to 3. And that's why I didn't buy it, even though my wife's like, well, if you want to. And I choked, man.
1: Yeah, you did. You bought a baseball card instead.
0: Yeah, I know. Well, I didn't buy them. I already had them. So that was, I guess, was better. I got to find somebody to buy the PSA 10 Michael Jordan from his first spring training game ever. That I need to find somebody. And the PSA 10 thing is still the weirdest concept, whether it's cards or tickets. But I mean, the fact that somebody will pay $1,000 for an ungraded version of the ticket.
1: Yeah.
0: The one and only PSA 10 should be worth $10,000 to $25,000.
1: Wow.
0: Which would be really nice. That would actually
1: buy yourself a nice Mac studio.
0: Yeah. Well, yeah. Or a roof.
1: Or a Mac studio.
0: And you know what? I'm waiting for what's the next Mac Studio going to be. They're really slow boating this to tell people what's coming out. And I looked in the ones now, you can't even get the one I have with 128. The biggest is 96 now. Oh, on that my model. God.
1: That sucks.
0: I know, because you need the 128 is quite helpful for some of those larger models.
1: What's that Russian guy? How big of a one did he have?
0: Oh, he had the fucking M3 Ultras. With 512, and he has four of them, I think, with 512.
1: Oh my god!
0: I know, you talk about gear lust right there, man.
1: I know
0: he can run anything he wants, but you know what the sad thing is, Gene? That's right now like $60,000 if he wanted to sell those machines. Oh my god,
1: Jesus!
0: You know, not for all four, because he has a cluster of four.
1: Okay. Yeah. But, that's right. Yeah, that little stand with all four of them in there.
0: But here's the thing. The image and video creation still slower than one NVIDIA card.
1: Yeah.
0: That doesn't help with that. It's not like, hey, if I can just keep adding more, maybe it'll be faster.
1: Yeah.
0: It's like it doesn't work that way. For some things, it works. For other things.
1: Well, that new NVIDIA laptop thing, which is not cheap, but I think it's definitely going to make a. So it's I can't remember what the product name is anymore, but it's I remember the price point was like $4,000 ish, right around there. But it also has unified memory, just like the Mac.
0: Yeah, so that's where a lot of these are going. The Ryzen, the Dell has a system like that now. This is where they're pushing the memory that can be shared.
1: Yeah.
0: And besides CSB, of course, we also have the one and only Mark Kodra, who comes in with $3.33 every show. Thank you. And Scott Codswallop, who comes in with $2.50 every show. It's all going in the roof fund. I'm just gonna have to wait a while for the roof to
1: for a while. Yeah, what do you need a roof for anyway?
0: Just to keep the elements out. Who?
1: I mean, come on, you're in the basement. What do you need a roof for?
0: True, the upstairs can get wet. That's fine.
1: Yeah, exactly.
0: That is fine. Roofs now are like $18,000. Just use some of your wife's
1: Legos to build a new roof.
0: Oh, that's a great idea. Can we use Legos? Can we use like
1: instead of shingles? They're waterproof.
0: Just plastic. Put Lego plates on the instead of shingles. That would be
1: great. I would love to see a house where the roof is made of Lego.
0: Like the whole house would be made out of Lego.
1: It may not hold that much weight, but the roof you could probably do out of Lego.
0: Yes, the RTX Spark. That's the right salty
1: crab. Notice I call it Lego, not Legos.
0: You're right, because there is no... Because
1: I know how to pronounce these things.
0: You've been spanked by a Lego fan at one point. There is the... Let me tell you, the plural of Lego... It is Lego. Mm-hmm. There is no Legos.
1: Mm-hmm.
0: They're very serious about that.
1: Yep.
0: Was there any update? Not that I fucking care, so I shouldn't even ask. In the case of the $250,000.
1: Oh, yes. Yes. Several updates.
0: Everybody lies.
1: It's so fascinating. It really is the Tiger King of 2026. I follow it religiously. I've watched multiple lawyer channels to get their analysis on it. So the latest thing is there was a crazy, crazy gag order that was imposed on Ben. That was an ex parte order, meaning that Ben wasn't even there when the judge signed off on it. It was just
0: which one is Ben? Party. Is he the guy reporting on it, Ben, or is he the guy with the Legos?
1: No, he's the reporting guy. They've effectively put an order in, temporary restraining order on him. So all the usual stuff, like he can't come close to these guys, he can't contact them, he can't blah, blah. But they also, in that order, he has to take all his videos down. He cannot make any further videos on this topic.
0: So if a judge is saying you need to take the videos down, was the reasoning they thought the videos were lies? Is that, or is this just...
1: Yeah, well, it would have to be. So that was the thought.
0: Is like
1: that,
0: slanderous? Like,
1: yeah, but beyond even slander. Like the videos are, they're damaging financially the reputation of the company unjustly. That would have had to have been the... So the judge signed off on this stuff, which everyone, like every legal channel is like, this is just pure insanity, because this is the thing you never do. The Supreme Court has ruled against this type of order in every single case. This is something that, you know, every judge knows better than to do an ex parte order that has a preemptive restriction on First Amendment. Except for this one judge, apparently, part of the Utah Mafia, allegedly. And, so that came in, and they were supposed to, and it's been extended every time it ends. So Ben has a video that he made for the next part three, that he couldn't post now for the last 2 weeks because of this order. And there have been additional lawsuits not coming in to essentially say, hey, you know, we as paying members of Ben's Patreon are being deprived of something we paid for as a result of this order.
0: Yeah.
1: And there is an argument from the First Amendment ground that it doesn't just protect speech, it protects the hearing of speech. Meaning there are two parties injured when you prevent somebody from saying something: the party that is speaking and the party that would be hearing the thing that first party would be speaking. So it is, that's a fascinating turn of events. And then the next thing that happened is Ben finally lawyered up, and he's got multiple lawyers because he's got two cases. He's got the legal case, which is this one. And then he's also starting to put together the, you know, the case where he's going to now sue the city for all the absolutely disgusting use of police as effectively a private security firm to intimidate him. So he's got some good lawyers for that case, apparently. And So the lawyers for the league for this case, for the actual criminal case, had filed some petitions that they would like the judge to vacate this order, to give time for them to deal with the lawyers from the other side, and to put in a separate restraining order that is less broad. But the judge, I'm sure like everybody else, is seeing

0: sign something that's much more restricted, but still he thinks that it's overly broad.
1: Well, it's amazing what knowing millions of people are watching is going
0: to
1: do.
0: When you're under a microscope, people tend to start acting better. Now, incidentally, the side thing about this corrupt judge, allegedly, is that, unfortunately, he's also the judge presiding on the Charlie Kirk assassination.
1: No, what are the odds? Lego judge?
0: Lego judge, yeah, pretty much. So, there is a lot of conspiracy theories going on. So, apparently, Legos are made in Israel now.
1: Did Lego kill Charlie Kirk?
0: Of course. Of course. It was Big Lego. Big Lego run out of Israel, killed Charlie Kirk.
1: Wow. The internet
0: That's the latest conspiracy theory, according to Tucker Carlson.
1: Dude, that guy's nuts.
0: Yeah, you think?
1: Tucker is getting crazier by the day. I don't...
0: Talk about drinking Kool-Aid. I think he's well beyond the poisonous part.
1: Yeah, it is very interesting to watch exactly what's going on with him, especially. And it's like, if you really don't believe that there's money and influence on the people that have huge audiences, why you could trust us? We don't have a huge audience.
0: We have no audience. We're totally trustable.
1: Nobody's trying to shut us down. Now, Tucker, the amazing amount of hard turns and backpedaling that he's done, very bizarre. I mean, from things as simple as, you said Donald Trump was the Antichrist. I never said that. And then there's
0: A video of it. Yeah.
1: It's like, well, I would never. Because of the amount of hours that this show has taken up and other shows that I do, if somebody came up and was like, hey, you said this, I would never outhandedly say, no, there's no way. Because you can't remember everything you've said. Now, of course, if somebody's like saying you said some horrible things, like you should commit crimes, well, okay, maybe you'd remember that.
0: Yeah, just torrents.
1: But making an offhanded comment, I don't think anybody takes it literally when Tucker Carlson says, I think Donald Trump might be the Antichrist. Well, most people are. There's a lot of atheists that aren't going to believe in any kind of higher power when that would include the Antichrist. There's a lot of people that will just understand.
0: A higher or lower power?
1: Yes, both. Both. You know, that would understand the just... phrases, the way types of speech that people
0: Tucker is usually pretty good about kind of couching what he says into, well, I don't really know. What do I know? I'm just a simple guy from Vermont or whatever the fuck he's from, Maine.
1: Is he stealing the Ted Nugent thing? Like, I'm just a fucking guitar player from Detroit. Yeah, what do I know?
0: Pretty much, yeah. But I think in the instance of calling Donald Trump the Antichrist, I don't think he really couched it particularly well. He's really playing off to this base of, I don't know if these people exist. I have a hard time believing they actually exist. I think this is a mythical base of like superstitious, quasi-Christian, but mostly just white supremacist type group, because they're not anywhere near mainstream. And you know, Tucker was kind of a mainstream TV host.
1: Mainstream. I mean, again, he was big on Fox. He took over for O'Reilly, right? When O'Reilly left, he took that slot and inherited a large audience.
0: Yeah. And before that, he was on CNN and wearing his bow tie. And, he's been in mainstream media for a long time, but either he's changed or nobody knew. His actual views were so kooky.
1: Well, again, we have talked about this, when you're on Fox News, your words are not your own.
0: Reading other people's.
1: O'Reilly words, claims he wrote his own scripts, and he may have, but that was a different time.
0: Yeah.
1: You know, now,
0: but then again, why did he need a teleprompter if he was writing his own scripts?
1: Well, because you have to be able to get those marks, man. You have to hit those marks. Like on this show, we have to hit that intro.
0: We're going to do it live.
1: We'll do it live. You got to hit the intro. You got to be right on it for the commercial break.
0: Yeah. So apparently we're better than all these professionals.

0: Because we can start 5 minutes early and no one even knows.
1: No, and we could just fit it right in.
0: Mm-hmm. Yeah.
1: And the great thing is we start 5 minutes early. There are enough pauses in the show.
0: Yeah.
1: That when it's I strip those out.
0: It's 2 hours still no matter what.
1: Right.
0: Yeah.
1: It's the magic of the show. It's always 2 hours.
0: Yeah. It's truly, truly amazing.
1: Never a second less. Mm-mm. Never a second more.
0: Always has a stinger at the end.
1: Right. At the end, at the beginning.
0: Well, dude, both.
1: Yeah. It's the beauty of the show. We are highly trained professionals who have been able to.
0: Yeah. I mean, this show is an example of what two highly trained professionals can do with no audience.
1: Yes. The show has started. Bemrose. He's like, is the show started? No.
0: Oh, is he awake? Did he wake up finally?
1: Okay, it's hard to believe, I know. I mean, he's the prime week, so he's probably really tired. According to Adam,
0: Bemrose is the preeminent hacker of all the No Agenda listeners. So.
1: You know? Mm-hmm. That was the funniest part of that whole show.
0: That was a great part of the show.
1: Did you know that, Bemrose? You were mentioned yesterday as the...
0: I don't think he listens.
1: The number one hacker of No Agenda.
0: All the No Agenda listeners, yeah.
1: You are like the guy. You are elite. You have skills. I'm the AI guy, but you're a hacker. I don't know how you got that particular. You should roll that into something.
0: Yeah.
1: Because you never know what
0: your job.
1: Right. Somebody's going to hire him. Like, yes, we need to look at our security.
0: No Agenda, and we understand you're the number one hacker of the entire community of No Agenda.
1: So can you do a full security audit of our multi-billion dollar company?
0: Mm-hmm.
1: Be like, sure, boss, I can do that.
0: Yeah.
1: Why not? Don't
0: say anything but that.
1: It is, well, that back in the day, I mean, the amazing thing when web stuff started being a thing and businesses were like, oh, no, we need to be on the web.
0: Yeah.
1: I was always amused because I went on a few interviews.
0: Mm-hmm.
1: My total understanding of their total lack of not understanding was funny, man. Like they didn't know what questions to ask. They didn't.
0: Yeah,
1: we know we need a web person, but what?
0: They came up with these terms like web mistress.
1: That was
0: what?
1: It was for what a different. Fuck? Well, because master sounds so.
0: I know, but it's still it was like, you know, really, that's the term that you're gonna use. Yeah, you're not gonna just say we need a web jockey
1: designer,
0: or a web
1: right.
0: person or designer. Yeah, designer's a good term, right?
1: Yes.
0: Somebody that actually does that. Or we need a web coder.
1: Web implementer.
0: No. We're gonna need a web mistress.
1: Honey, this is my web mistress.
0: Yeah, what's your job title? Web mistress? and you have to wear a special outfit for that?
1: Totally. There's gotta be a special outfit for web mistress.
0: Uh-huh.
1: Probably a lot of leather.
0: A lot of black colors there involved. Yeah,
1: exactly. Probably black lipstick too. You know, just one of those.
0: Got to have the black lipstick. Now you're starting to get into dude named Ben's tape.
1: That's what he wants.
0: He loves the goth girls. Loves the goth girls. Yeah.
1: No, I like more of the easy breezy busty blondes. I mean, those are.
0: Yeah.
1: The goth girls, like, you know, what's that all about, dude?
0: Yeah.
1: What happened to you, sir? Dude named Ben, Show us where the doll touched you. Does something exactly. happen?
0: You know? That's a good way of phrasing. Where did the doll touch you?
1: Yes, exactly. Show us where that happened.
0: No, he's a sucker for a goth girl.
1: Okay, I mean, I guess somebody's got to be because there's a lot of them out there.
0: I mean, I don't mind them. I've dated a couple, but they're not particularly what I would prefer. That's for sure.
1: Which is 19 Ukrainian and really in need of a green card.
0: I mean, you pretty much described a bunch of girlfriends right there.
1: There you go.
0: Yeah.
1: Gene can help you out. Why don't you start a dating service? There
0: for
1: you
0: Ukrainians.
1: Go. You can be like the new mystery. Well, that was the guy's name. Or
0: it's hard to get Ukrainian girls to America these days because they keep getting killed.
1: You got to
0: by random dudes on buses and subways. Yeah.
1: You got to get them into the country, and then you got to make sure they don't get killed. It's a whole thing now.
0: Mm-hmm.
1: It is a dangerous world we live in.
0: Yeah.
1: But not
0: if you're a Ukrainian girl, yeah.
1: Well, yeah, well, for anybody.
0: Yeah. Well, we don't live in Europe, though.
1: But yeah, I was going to say, better here than the UK. I mean, I thought we lived in a shithole, but man, the UK. No,
0: the UK is a horrible shithole. Yeah.
1: The hell is going on there?
0: I'm I don't know if they're going to be able to pull themselves out of this, frankly. I think that there's very good odds that the UK is just going to keep going down the toilet, because they really, the pushback started too late. That's the issue.
1: Well, yeah. It's kind of like what happened here, except Donald Trump swooped in and the whole country had not been overrun. The UK is very small.
0: Yeah.
1: Mm-hmm. They've been overrun.
0: Yeah, they're smaller than Texas.
1: They've been doing it longer. They're still virtue signaling, like, oh, they love it.
0: They're still into the virtue signaling thing. Yeah, it's crazy.
1: We love when people destroy our culture. Yeah. It's what we enjoy. We're very woke.
0: Yeah.
1: Like, I don't know. Well,
0: and then this is the in that movie, the
1: Elon
0: Vigilante thing. The one of the scenes, the guy who owns a lot of real estate, he's like the Batman character, right? He's a real estate mogul in Europe, even though he's American. But he's got to be American, otherwise it doesn't work. But one of his employees like, yeah, so the government's saying they'd like to use some of our empty rooms in our properties for migrants. And he's like, no, hell no. We're 100% filled. And I'm sure this is the part that the Germans just could not allow this movie to be seen. They're like, what? How can somebody possibly deny migrants free room and board in when there's occupancy available? So it's, I will say this, from a quality, purely not a subject matter, but a quality of production and quality of script writing, it's a very mediocre movie. It's not particularly well, you know, it's like a typical low budget movie, which is to say you're going to be going, well, that looked kind of dumb. But from a subject matter, what makes it worth watching is that it's the only movie out there that is actually portraying reality versus pretend. And in an interview with the director of the movie, you know, he talked about how in one of the scenes, for example, for one of the recent movies about Joker, right? That when Joker was going home in a subway, he was attacked by three investment bankers on a subway.
1: Damn investment
0: bankers. This is what Hollywood's portrayal
1: think.
0: Of what, yeah. Like, who are the bad guys? Well, it's obviously the investment bankers. So let's make them attack this poor actor just going home on the subway, minding his own business. And then these investment bankers like, yeah, man, you look like you're a liberal or something. Fuck you. We're going to beat you up. It's like, it's insanity. It is insanity, because the realistic portrayal of that, everybody knows, is going to be a black youth, because that's what happens on actual New York subways and why most people don't want to use New York subway. And he's probably from Haiti and he's probably illegal.
1: The interesting thing is, using YTDLP, which I use to download all the clips from X for that other show.
0: Sure. Yep.
1: No video could be found at this address. So they're blocking the downloads. They're blocking
0: it. Yeah.
1: You bastard, Elon Musk, free the video.
0: Well, it's not really his to free. I mean, it is a commercial product.
1: Free the
0: video. He got permission to stream it on X.
1: But it is one of the first hour and a half long movies.
0: That actually, it is a full length movie on X, which is kind of an unusual thing for X.
1: It is on BitChute. Thank you, Dug It Up.
0: Oh, is it on BitChute?
1: Dug It Up knows all.
0: There's a there is. I'm now you got me wanting
1: B12G, to test this. B12.
0: No, I'm wanting to test this.
1: Oh, the download.
0: Yeah,
1: because we like to scrape the content. You like to get the content. You like to keep it locally.
0: I don't need to store it. I just want to test it.
1: You want to see if you can download it.
0: Yeah, but not just for test purposes.
1: Like, why can't I download it with my YTDLP?
0: With my LPDVIL. D.
1: I love me
0: A,
1: some
0: B, C, D, F, G.
1: Hey, E, I, E, I, O.
0: But it hasn't timed out it anyway. It's still trying.
1: I'll do an upgrade just to make sure.
0: And did you stop? Oh, I guess yours didn't start. Mine auto started playing, so that was the other issue.
1: Yeah, see, I don't do that.
0: There's got to be a way to turn it off, because yours doesn't do that. Good point. And I've got my YT DLP plugged right into my browser.
1: Well, as you should. You should have your LLM automatically looking for videos and saying, would you like me to download this?
0: Definitely not.
1: Would you like me to download this?
0: No reason to.
1: Put it to a text-to-speech so it could talk to you, because that's the best.
0: Mm-hmm.
1: Oh, fuck me in the ass.
0: No, thank you.
1: Okay, let me save this. The CSB came back with another 1,000. It says, C Brooklyn.
0: Mm.
1: Time to start hanging judges in response to yours. But I still had the air horn sound on, which didn't go to the stream, but it was in my headphones.
0: Okay, that's what it is. Okay.
1: When I went to the page to see where the sats were, and then, wow, it got loud.
0: A good start, at least, would be to start impeaching judges. But if the impeaching doesn't work, then hanging would be the next thing to do.
1: Well, we need
0: sanity. It's amazing what the judge was willing to sign. So he got an order to sign off on for this TRO from the police department, and he spent 20 minutes before he signed it, which is super fast. Usually it'll be a day or longer. And it was an ex parte, which means nobody from the other side was there. It was strictly coming from the police department, and it had restrictions on both free speech prior to the event and post. So it restricted, it was an order to remove all existing videos from all platforms and to not create any new content. Now, in extreme severe cases, let's say this wasn't Ben making this, but there's some kind of revenge porn situation, and you know, which does happen, and the judge could put an order like that in. But you still would require the other side to put up a bond, typically, in case this is wrong, right? So the bond would then offset the damage caused by having this order in place. The judge signed this with a $0 bond, like no bond necessary, because there's no potential damage done to Ben, the video maker, by removing all his past videos. Okay, it just failed, finally. Yeah, I think it's too long. I think the issue is length.
1: That's what she said.
0: Yeah. Too big.
1: Oh, I hear that all the time. Like, come on.
0: Mm-hmm.
1: Not my fault.
0: So did yours work? Or you stopped because you're downloading it from the other source?
1: Okay. Yeah, I would just go to a different source, but it's YTDLP can download really long videos, so I'm not even sure it's that as much as 90 something.
0: Minutes. So I don't know.
1: That's but I've downloaded really long, full, high res YouTube stuff with it.
0: Okay. Don't know.
1: It's just supposed to give you what you want, man. It's just like, take it.
0: Yeah. Let me download a different thing then. And John C. Dvorak replied, more posts like this. Make X aside for controversial films. Good work, Elon. Now stop trolling my account. Stop throttling my account.
1: Yeah, how is it throttled?
0: I don't think John's account is throttled. I think he and Adam are both kind of like, why aren't we getting any more people following us? Well, probably because you already have all the people that are following you.
1: You've reached
0: your natural limit. There is a natural limit. I mean, that is a thing. At some point, when you keep talking about sewing machines, you're going to run out of people that care about sewing machines.
1: I love me a good sewing machine. You get a nice hem on your jeans.
0: John C. Dvorak's description: the number one Twitter podcaster with a blue and green icon for an avatar.
1: The biggest problem with podcasting is discoverability. I don't think anybody will argue that.
0: Yeah. Yeah. This is where YouTube has a huge plus,
1: a massive advantage.
0: Yeah. I've watched people go from like 1,000 subscribers to 20,000 in days.
1: Well, yeah. And then you see people like Max Velocity with 2 million subscribers compared to, you know, No Agenda has been around for almost 20 years. And as far as their subscriber count right now, from what I understand, it's somewhere in that 750,000 to 1,000,000.
0: Yeah.
1: Which is good. Okay,
0: I just downloaded different videos, so that worked. So that this is the only one that didn't work is the movie.
1: But being on, it would be very interesting to run that through YouTube, which I know is against everything that they hold dear on No Agenda.
0: Mm-hmm.
1: But putting that same content on YouTube might actually get you a bigger following.
0: Oh, yeah. Yeah.
1: Now, I don't know exactly what format the videos would have to take. Because I don't know.
0: Probably cartoon characters like anime.
1: Kind of. And I mean, there was Dame Jennifer was doing that for a while with the short clips.
0: And by the way, if you listen to Last No Agenda, one of the things they mentioned that you and I have talked about is the rising of the AI generated podcast slop based on whatever the current hot topic is. So they're seeing it from their end, I guess, on the this network or whatever. But basically what's happening, and this is not just podcasts, this is happening on YouTube as well, is let's say this a topic of something comes up, that avocados are bad for you. Right?
1: I love avocados.
0: So they create, I'm just pulling it out of thin air. They're actually, I think, are pretty good. I like avocado oil too for use in cooking as well, because it has a very high smoke point, so it doesn't burn as easily. But anyway, so then they're, I don't know if it's a human or AI, but somebody says, oh, this is a hot topic. So they quickly feed everything about avocados into their AI machine.
1: Yeah, and produce a book.
0: And then create a podcast with 20 episodes all at once about the benefits of avocados, the dangers of avocados, the current issues with avocados. And they basically spit out an Insta podcast that looks like it's been going on for the last few months. Except the release dates are all like 5 minutes apart. Exactly. But it's already got plenty of episodes to be promoted by Apple and other places. If you do a search for avocado, oh my gosh, look, there's a podcast right about the topic that we're searching for. And it's the same thing on YouTube, and with one little twist is on YouTube, what is becoming more common is the use of famous people and the deep fake AI generation of these people talking about various topics. So you'll have like a video of, you know, Einstein talking about his love of avocados.
1: Right.
0: Or whoever, you know, it doesn't have to be a dead person. It could be, it could be,
1: an imaginary person that you don't know.
0: Well, no, imaginary, they don't care about, cause that gets less clicks, but you'll have like, who's the black dude that killed Pluto? Goddamn. He should be in prison, frankly. No, the planet, dude. Oh, not fucking Mickey Mouse's dog. Jesus Christ.
1: Oh, yeah. The black dude. The you know scientist. What I'm talking about. Yeah, yeah, I can picture him. What's his name? Yeah, B12.
0: With the mustache and everything.
1: Yes.
0: That guy.
1: You would think somebody in the troll room would know.
0: So they'll have a video of him talking about avocados.
1: Neil deGrasse Tyson.
0: Yeah, thank Neil deGrasse Tyson. Yeah, yeah. The celebrity former physicist known as Neil deGrasse Tyson. Yes. And so there'll be a fake video done with the AI about him talking about avocados. And they'll just spit this stuff out and put it up. And they're doing a good job generating money for this kind of stuff. Because if you have an account, unlike me, which is allowed to make money on YouTube, then you can just pull up as many channels as you want.
1: Right.
0: And then the way you can tell it that this is all bullshit, fake AI crap, is if you go to their videos page, and they never mentioned their AI, of course, because you're supposed to. On YouTube, that's one of the things you're supposed to fill in when you upload a video is this predominantly AI-generated content? And they never fill that out. But the way you can tell it's AI, because you click on videos and you look at the date of publication, and it'll usually be like every 3 or 4 hours. And it is impossible to create an hour-long video of decent quality that is posted every 3 or 4 hours, 24 hours a day.
1: Yeah, but you could finish the whole thing and then space them out, but that's probably not what's going on.
0: They're trying to create as much content in a shorter period of time as reasonable in order to capture both the specific topic and something that works on YouTube. Is when you have a brand new video on something, you have a short amount of time while the video is brand new to where you're going to be kind of pushed up toward the end. Now, I did have a few videos that were clearly promoted by YouTube because they were 10 times more viewers than other videos. And it wasn't because of the topic, because the topics were all, yeah, they were all video game training videos, right? They're all just answering questions about video games. But some of the videos just did exceedingly better. And if you look at your YouTube back end, you can see the sources of where did people come from. And then for these videos, it was like YouTube front page. Okay, well, obviously they're promoting it. It's not just random search results. And so that's these people just figure out how the algos work. And then create a system using AI to automatically do this and post videos that'll be promoted by the algo. It works.
1: Yeah. And really, I don't, he says it's an honest question, but it's kind of a, I don't understand. Why is a bigger following better? Bemrose asks. It's like, well, money.
0: Money.
1: Now, if you're doing it for fun, you're just doing the podcast, following doesn't mean anything. Yeah. If Gene and I are just talking to each other once a week, it doesn't matter if one person's listening or a million.
0: Not really.
1: Now, if you are John and Adam and this is your full-time job and you are constantly saying that donations are down and we're not making enough money, well, then money's the main thing you're looking for. Part of the deal is this is what you need. So yeah, more money.
0: Generally, when people are doing, whether it's YouTube or anything else, when they start off, this is not their main source of income. It can't be, right? So it's and a side
1: switch. Gig.
0: But for some people, and I remember for another podcast I used to do, which interviewed like new media people, I interviewed a guy who I watched on YouTube that was a video game guy. You know, played video games online. And I started watching him when he probably had about 50,000 subscribers. And I, by the time I did the interview with him, he had 1.1 million. And so I had him go through, like, can you go through how that growth happened? And then what did you do differently? Or what were you reacting? And what he talked about is he started doing it for not too dissimilar reason to what I started doing YouTube videos. Which is because I had a friend, in his case, he had a relative, a brother-in-law, I think, that was starting to play a game that he'd already played. So he started posting videos about that game, basically using YouTube as just a way to asynchronously explain to his brother what he ought to be doing in the video game. And then he did that for about a year where he had under 1,000 subscribers. And it was essentially just random people that would stumble on it, but it was mostly just for his brother-in-law. And then some video kind of hit, and all of a sudden he went up to like several thousand subscribers. And he realized that there are other people that are starting to watch this stuff. So by the time he was, and I think he worked at one of the phone companies, I can't remember where, but his background is in statistics. So he was doing something like that. And I think it took him about 2 years before he really saw any real income coming out of it. And so he started making like an extra $1,000, $1,500 a month from the video. So at that point, it was something that he kind of felt like, you know, if he misses a week's worth of videos, now it's going to be $1,000 less in his pocket. You know, it starts to become like a little side hustle.
1: Yeah, all because it does depend how many videos you put out.
0: Yeah, yeah. And I think he was doing like 3 or 4 videos a week. It wasn't every day, but it was sufficient.
1: And I'm just surprised with Ben Rose being a math major. He said, I was trying to get you to draw the line between millions of subscribers on YouTube and profit. Mm-hmm. Step two is still kind of murky, but it's not on YouTube.
0: Well, it's a movable line. So let me finish up this.
1: Because they monetize everybody. If you're talking millions of subscribers, you're making
0: a lot more money.
1: Hundreds of thousands of dollars.
0: Yeah, yeah. Yeah. So this is what exactly. This is the thing. It depends on the topic and the length of the videos because it's all about the ad minutes. And so by the time he had 100,000 subscribers, he was making almost as much money from YouTube as his day job. So his day job was like $100,000 a year, and he was making like 80,000 off of YouTube at 100,000 subscribers. By the time he got to 500,000 subscribers, he was making significantly more than twice as much from YouTube as he was from his day job. And that's when he started his exit plan from a day job. And, you know, his wife was kind of like, why haven't you quit your job yet and just focus more on the YouTube? And he was very conservative about it.
1: Well, yeah, you have like, to be, because one, the channel could disappear at any time. Yeah, yeah, yeah.
0: Exactly. So he wanted to save up a few $100,000 for a rainy day fund before he quit. And that's kind of what he did. So when he hit 1 million subscribers, he quit his day job. But by that point, he was already making like 3/4 of his income off of YouTube. And I'm going to guess.
1: Which is still so scary, man, for these guys. So
0: he's making like he's basically making $300,000 a year off YouTube and $100,000 a year off his day job.
1: Well, then you quit the day job and then.
0: Yeah. And you now you're down $100,000, but you've got more time. So then he goes to everyday videos instead of 3 videos a week. So he's got more time to just focus on that. And then the big fear is, what if people stop liking me?
1: Well, yeah. Or, you know, somebody better comes along.
0: Yeah, yeah. Stuff like that happens. And the thing, and I said, well, what's the plan B? And he says, well, there is no plan B. And if you start thinking about plan B, you're going to just stop doing this right away.
1: Right.
0: This is super risky.
1: Well, because think about it. The most popular television shows, which is what these are, the new version of. I mean, Seinfeld, I mean, the great ones maybe last 10 years.
0: Yeah. Yeah. Yeah.
1: So if you're 30 years old, you're like, I'm going to do YouTube the rest of my life. There's a pretty good chance by 40, nobody cares.
0: Yeah. Yeah. So finish up his story. So he did that. He was making way more money, obviously, than he did just doing his normal job. But I said, well, what about, you know, you're doing YouTube stuff. What about other platforms? And he's like, yeah, I need to start thinking about that because that could make a change. So YouTube, from when I did this interview, which was probably now about 8 years ago, YouTube has drastically cut back on the payments that they're making. Because there was a realization that there's a lot of non-watching of ads that were still getting paid for by companies that bought ads.
1: I can't believe that.
0: Yeah, ad blockers, all kinds of things. And so YouTube, so his payments from YouTube, even though he kept growing the number of subscribers, the amount that he was getting from YouTube started going down, and it went back down to a little over $100,000. So it was basically a bubble he went through, right?
1: Which you have to assume is going to happen.
0: Yeah. And then he realized that if he wanted to make more money again, but he was pretty conservative, so he wasn't blowing the money he was going. He was making off YouTube. He was saving most of it, which was good. But So he started doing stuff on Twitch, started live streaming and not just making videos. And I think that generally speaking, live streams are worse than videos because they don't have production. They're happening live. You can have the occasional surprise or funny or interesting thing happen that you wouldn't in the video, but the problem is that 90% of what you're doing is not horribly interesting. The videos are just like the best parts. The live streams are the everything. But he started doing live streams, and the thing that live stream added was the ability to get money from people directly, not just from advertisers. So by going on Twitch and building up his streams on there, he was able to get back up into this few $100,000 a year category. And I think, I mean, he was probably making about $25,000-$30,000 a month, somewhere around there, playing video games and doing it live in front of people. And eventually he just stopped making YouTube videos altogether and just focused on stuff that gets him money, as Adam would say, value for value. So directly from people, even though you're losing a chunk of it when people give you money on Twitch or YouTube, those services keep about half the money, but it's still money that is better than advertising money. So instead of getting a few cents for a video, and if it's you're money getting a that few dollars. Nobody,
1: if the person wasn't going to donate any other way,
0: yeah,
1: then you're still in a situation where you're making, you can tell people all you want, like, hey, I prefer you, hit my Venmo or whatever it is, rather do a super chat.
0: Yeah, and this is where a lot of people use Patreon, because Patreon takes a much smaller percentage. And for non-controversial things, non-political things, Patreon has been very solid for many years now. Because I think Patreon takes like 10%, something like that.
1: I think if you're grandfathered in, it's even lower, which is
0: maybe,
1: you know, beautiful, but you still got to find people to pay.
0: Yeah.
1: I was just looking at the Max Velocity thing. I like this Social Blade, which I think you're the one that showed me this at one point.
0: Yep. Yep.
1: It's like, oh, yearly estimated earnings between 53,000 and 854. That's a pretty big swing.
0: Range. Yeah.
1: Mm-hmm. But you look on some of these days, because he does the live streams, and you could tell the days that he did live streams because they're the ones with the massive jump in subscribers, 10 or 20, 30,000 in one day.
0: Yeah.
1: Mm-hmm. And for these live stream days, they're showing that he could have made up to, you know, $4,000 or $5,000.
0: What is that show
1: about? Weather.
0: Oh, it's weather. Okay.
1: He's a meteorologist.
0: Yeah, baby, no, I think he is making decent money then. Because I know from talking to other gaming streamers, the games actually pay very well right now on YouTube, just for ads. The people that have 10,000 subscribers are making $500 to $1,000 per video.
1: Which is crazy, really. That's good.
0: I mean, imagine doing that per podcast episode without having a million subscribers, just with 10,000 subscribers being able to do that.
1: And that's the difference.
0: Yeah.
1: And the system is set up to YouTube makes money by throwing another video at you. The worst thing for YouTube is you stopping the consumption of content. Unlike your podcast app that finishes whatever you're listening to and then goes silence.
0: Well, yeah, I mean, it doesn't have to. I think there's the one that I use actually just starts playing the next episode.
1: But that you have queued up. It's not going to just bring you something random.
0: It
1: won't
0: bring you a random thing. It's not going to make you find new content you might like.
1: And that's the biggest difference, really.
0: Yeah, and maybe there are. Maybe we just don't know of apps that do that.
1: Well, if they're out there, they're not the mainstream ones. Because really, this is what you need. Somebody to have to figure out a way to turn podcasts into the YouTube type system that says, oh, you listen to Unrelenting and Angry Tech News and The Modern Rogue. You'd love Planet Rage. You know, that's the secret sauce. But as of yet, that's not really there, nor is there. And as much as people want to bitch about YouTube, they are the ones monetizing this, because for people, unless you're doing value for value.
0: Yeah, which is, a lot of people are. The thing is, most people on YouTube are doing the combo. They're not just relying on ads.
1: Right.
0: It takes 10 minutes to set up a Patreon account. You might as well.
1: Well, and YouTube will pay you if you get enough views. They automatically pay you.
0: And you get the ad money, and you have the super chat if you're doing actual streaming, not just posting videos.
1: Yes.
0: Then you can also get those super chats, which is, you know, yes, YouTube takes half of that, but still, you get the other half.
1: Come on in with the super chats. Right now, you can do it. You can send us a super chat. Just go over to your podcasting 2.0 app. Wait, you have to get a... You have to get an Albi account, and then wait, you have to get some money.
0: And then transfer real money into fake money.
1: Right. So, I mean, take your credit card and then put it into this thing, and then buy some of this thing, and then transfer it to this thing, and then maybe.
0: Yeah. You know, who could solve this problem for podcasting and make it seamless is if PayPal added podcasting.
1: Yeah. Well, if they added the Satoshi capabilities. Yes.
0: No, fuck Satoshis, man. If you just had the PayPal app and you could play podcasts, you could like subscribe to podcasts in the PayPal app. And then you could literally just do either one time or just continuous, but it's coming right out of your PayPal. None of this conversion bullshit.
1: Oh, so it's basically a very simplified Patreon.
0: Yeah. Yeah,
1: you just say, yes, I want to take this. You give a PayPal a link and then they can just subscribe here.
0: It's triple P, PayPal podcast.
1: Let's do it. Let's do it. Let's okay, do Gene, it. Let's make it happen. Mm-hmm.
0: Let's buy PayPal. PayPal. I'll call up Musk, see if I can borrow enough money to buy PayPal.
1: He'd be like, I used to own that. Maybe I want it again.
0: Yeah. Well, but yeah, he never liked the name PayPal.
1: No, he wants X payments. And why is this taking so long, Elon? I know you've been testing this for a while.
0: And they used to have it. I know. It's crazy. I somewhere in a drawer, I still have my X.com card.
1: That's worth money, buddy.
0: I was one of the people that originally had an X bank account. That was pre-Elon, pre-PayPal.
1: That's crazy.
0: Yeah.
1: It's funny how more things change, they come right back around.
0: Oh, yeah.
1: Mm-hmm. But that would be even easier if right within X, you could post, hey, here's the latest Unrelenting, but click here to subscribe to us on X.
0: Mm-hmm. Well, and I mean, that's the other thing is we can literally do this on what's the app that all kids use?
1: TikTok.
0: Like TikTok lets you do this right now. It's just Chinese, but we could. If we posted on TikTok, they could literally click on, you know, send a dollar for this podcast right now. That functionality is built into TikTok.
1: Go to Tik. All you got to do is click.
0: I've got an account on there. I never log in there.
1: I don't even have an account. I'm so far behind.
0: Yeah, you're a boomer.
1: Yeah, I'm on the TikTok. JCD likes to go to the TikTok.
0: JCD is not a boomer. He's a TikToker.
1: He loves to be on the Tik. He should start doing.
0: A lot of teenage girls in there.
1: I'm going to subscribe if I see JCD doing dancing videos. Then I'd be all in.
0: Mm-hmm.
1: I don't even care if it's an AI JCD. That would still be funny. Larry Ellison owns PayPal now, says dug it up. So that's who you'd have to.
0: When did he buy it? I didn't know that. I thought it was owned by eBay.
1: No, eBay sold it off. That's why they stopped using PayPal as their preferred method of payment.
0: See, this is how much I don't use eBay.
1: Yeah, well, I like that better because now eBay, it just goes right into your checking account, which I don't really like because I like separating these things.
0: Because they'll pull shit out too, you know. Well, if they can put it in, they can take it back out.
1: They're like, oh, no, you did something bad as a seller.
0: You were racist.
1: Oh, he's saying TikTok, not PayPal. Larry Ellison owns.
0: Oh, Larry Ellison owns TikTok. Oh, that's right, because it was the whole Jews are buying up TikTok thing. That's right.
1: Well, I mean, you know how it is.
0: Yeah, so we should all start using TikTok then. Because it's not Chinese anymore then, right? If he owns it.
1: Well, the Chinese part is obviously still Chinese. I'm assuming just the part that we would get. In America.
0: America.
1: In America, baby.
0: Yeah. That somebody posted an image of like the British, what the British legal system is right now.
1: That looks about right.
0: Mm-hmm. Yeah.
1: You don't want to go for Sharia law. That's not your thing.
0: Mm-hmm. No. And we had a pretty big discussion about this topic on Just the Good Old Boys, which is up now, that episode. But
1: PayPal is currently a publicly traded company with major shareholders being BlackRock, Vanguard.
0: Oh, well, thank God that BlackRock and Vanguard own it. Wow.
1: So you know your money's safe.
0: Well, yeah. And you know that you know, they're investing it wisely into DEI programs.
1: Well, yeah. I mean, they should promote this show, really.
0: Yeah, we're about as DEI as you can get.
1: That's what I think.
0: Mm-hmm.
1: CSB, again, let's Zoom call about you doing No Agenda Artworks. My last offer. This is Super Chat. Well, I guess it is a Super Chat, so thank you.
0: Zoom call? What?
1: For the 1818. He wants to interview me about doing the artwork for No Agenda. Since when is he doing
0: Zoom calls? I thought he always used that free platform that's really crappy.
1: Oh, yeah. The Jitsi.
0: Jitsi. Yeah. It always sounded like jizz.
1: Jizzy. Want to get some jizzy? Let's go over to Jizzy.
0: Yeah. It's like a Jizzy. What's that? It's a platform for talking to other people while not wearing clothes.
1: He's on Zoom. He's like, oh, now that they're going to know who I am. Oh, no.
0: Zoom's like a real platform, yeah.
1: Yeah. But I don't really know what kind of an interview or what kind of information he wants about doing No Agenda Artwork, because it's, I open up the AI. He wants
0: to know how to do it.
1: Right. I describe what I want and I hit enter. And 99.9% of the time. I thought
0: you just put in.
1: I move on.
0: Use No Agenda LLM.
1: Should. We should have it.
0: You know, just have one.
1: Boom. I don't have one that's already pre-trained, the No Agenda Artwork LLM. That's not a bad idea. Just go to all the winning artworks.
0: Well, hell yeah.
1: Train it on only the winning
0: ones. That's what these guys do. They had to make the on-demand podcasts and stuff. Yeah.
1: And I'm like, I have to figure it out
0: you
1: myself.
0: You could totally do that. You could figure that out. Get an AI to do it for you.
1: You could create a Laura and like learn this style.
0: Exactly. Exactly. Yep.
1: This is called What Adam and John Like.
0: Yeah, precisely. And then just only spit things out in that style.
1: That's why it's always fun to play in new styles. They'll bring something totally new to the game.
0: That's exactly what you were doing.
1: No. I just go to ChatGPT and Grok and I give it and a lot of times now, if I come up with a idea that I really like, I'll put the same prompt into both, and most of the time ChatGPT is winning over Grok. Now Grok will give you more choices quickly, but overall,
0: so I sent you a video of a new local image creation thing. What was it called? But I'm pretty sure I sent it to you. God damn it. I think I said, free and uncensored. Yeah. But in there, it's one of the new Chinese ones again, that's like totally public domain. But it is like Grok, fully uncensored. So none of the guide rails that you would have with ChatGPT.
1: Well, which is nice, because ChatGPT will go, no. Even on some of these same, like the Quen image editing, you do it online, it's going to be like, oh, no, you can't do that. But
0: no, you tell it, you show me an image of the founding fathers, and you get it a black dude, an Asian dude, and a some kind of a Middle Eastern guy.
1: They're like, you sure you didn't say founding brothers?
0: Yeah. Exactly. I mean, it'll put the right uniforms on them, right? But if you ask for an image of Thomas Jefferson on most of these hosted platforms, he'll be black.
1: See, the Krea 2, I'll have to try that on the Mac. I did see that video. You sent me something the other day, too, and I'm like, I saw that video a month ago.
0: Oh, really?
1: Yeah, I forget which one it was. But
0: well, that happens.
1: But I mean, we'll certainly try the Krea 2. I have not tested the Krea 2. I was using Flux for a long time.
0: Mm-hmm.
1: and then really kind of start going down the path where it's like, oh, this is more interesting to just edit existing photos.
0: Yeah.
1: Which is even for the...
0: Did you watch the Dolly Parton video?
1: No.
0: That's hilarious. You should watch it.
1: But with the, once you have something you kind of like, like for the rock and roll pre-show, the DJ with the hot babe with them, it's way easier to go to that image that you used last time and say,
0: sure,
1: now give me an 80s version with blah, blah, blah. And it makes the changes and boom, you're ready to pop again.
0: Yeah.
1: But the way that these things work as far as just the inpainting and it's very bizarre to me and I understand it. But one of the things that is still the craziest is like you go take a photo of anybody you want, you put it in and you say, you know, rotate this person 45 or 180 degrees and it does it. It's like it's just.
0: Well, it's because you're looking at something that it has common features with every other person.
1: Oh, I understand.
0: Take a person that is handicapped, that is missing their left arm and then try doing a rotate. He ain't going to get it.
1: Okay, everybody, there's the Scaramanga. There is the homework for next week.
0: Handicapped. I've tried it on X. It doesn't work.
1: With one less arm or leg, and then see if you can rotate them, and if it does, if it switches legs, if it does something crazy.
0: Yeah. It even has trouble with car doors. You're making videos. Oh, they're like backwards. And you want the they're backwards, yeah.
1: They're like suicide doors, and they're not supposed to
0: be. Half the time, it generates it. It's a suicide door.
1: That's awesome.
0: Or it like fades through a door to sit down in the car. Like it gets the movement of sitting down in the car, but the doors are not.
1: Well, and that's it. And with the prompting, well, if everybody looks at what the video is for the start of today's show, I did that the first time and I prompted, she opens up her trench coat and is wearing a yellow unrelenting t-shirt. Now in the first edition of that, because the image had already been created and it was obvious she wasn't wearing a yellow t-shirt underneath, there was like a vest that appeared and then just disappeared into nowhere. I'm like, oh, okay, shit. Then I had to go and I re-prompted, she opens up her trench coat and the shirt she's wearing to reveal a, which is why it did like two different steps rather than opening
0: them both at the same time. Yeah, it does look kind of goofy because you would never do it that way. You would just have the trench coat and the t-shirt.
1: Exactly. But I didn't really want to spend the time going back and like, okay, Kayla, thanks for your cool stuff, but it's not working.
0: So should we do like 5 minutes on a run?
1: Okay. What do you like? We win. Donald Trump, number one. Woo! No more nukes. We are winning.
0: They shut another boat.
1: Yeah, that's going to happen.
0: And that's going to happen. So
1: it's all BB trying to make more war.
0: Oh, it must be. Like BB is like flying over to Iran to go and then push the button to shoot a missile from Iran.
1: Yes, BB's the bad guy. That much is obvious.
0: Yeah, that's what everyone's saying, I guess. And then, you know, I hear he's the Antichrist. That's what Tucker told me anyway.
1: Now, CSB says, Gene, let's Zoom call about you creating AI-generated music. Well, I'm better at AI-generated music than Gene is. Come on.
0: I don't know about that. I mean, I've got an album that's published. You don't.
1: I've got like 1,000 songs.
0: Yeah, you and every other home music writer that's never published shit.
1: Okay, we'll start this on the next show. We should each bring a song. Don't say whose is the which, and then have people vote.
0: I don't have any country music.
1: Make some, or what kind of music do you want? It doesn't have.
0: Why don't you make some?
1: You choose the genre.
0: And, okay, opera.
1: Oh, welcome to Unrelenting.
0: It's the hardest music to make in AI right now. That's according
1: nobody
0: to
1: nobody wants to listen to opera, man.
0: It's the fastest growing music style right now.
1: I'd rather parachute into Iran than to be a wizard into opera, man.
0: That's because you're a boomer.
1: No opera.
0: The kids are listening to it.
1: The kids? Okay, the kids. What fucking kids are listening to opera?
0: It's counterculture.
1: I don't buy it.
0: I know you don't buy it because you're a boomer.
1: And next Friday is July 3rd, so I don't know if there's going to be a show or not. I don't know what the...
0: Are you flying out to D.C.?
1: No, there's like a truck race in Chicago.
0: Oh, nice.
1: All depends on the... This is where NASCAR is coming to play this next weekend.
0: Very good.
1: Although it's supposed to be like 90 degrees.
0: When are we done with the soccer thing?
1: Isn't it almost over, this whole World Cup thing?
0: I wish I knew. I mean, I can pretend like I'm interested, but I'm not that
1: But
0: interested.
1: It's soccer. Who cares about soccer?
0: Kind of. Like, I've enjoyed watching the Europeans more than watching the actual soccer games.
1: You know, it's funny thing is, Fox is trying to sell, because there was a little Fox on Fox News. Choose it for FIFA World Cup. And then it's like, watch for 3 days free. It's like, you're trying to sell me? Mm-hmm. Soccer? I mean, that's not going to work.
0: I mean, soccer, like, you could watch highlights from it. I don't mind watching highlights. I just don't want to sit and watch the whole damn game.
1: There's a bunch of games going on today, that's for sure.
0: Yeah, I see that. There is a bunch of games today.
1: Iraq versus Senegal. Right there, Gene. You could vote. You could go over to the...
0: Egypt versus Iran.
1: Oh, man. Let's go over to... market, the poly market, so we can place our bets.
0: It goes to July 19th. Holy shit. So they're gonna be interrupting our 4th of July with their suckering.
1: That'll be Ghana versus Croatia. Very important. Very important, Gene. Uzbekistan versus Congo.
0: 48 teams across 106 matches in 16 cities.
1: Panama versus England. Fuck England, man. I'm from Panama. Woo!
0: I'm not. What the hell?
1: Panama, man, they got that NordVPN. That's where they're. That's great.
0: Is that where Panama? Yeah. So you are from Panama.
1: Yeah, that's where I'm always from. Panama.
0: Uh huh.
1: South Africa versus Canada. Well, there's a
0: Germany versus somebody.
1: Brazil versus Japan.
0: U.S.
1: Oh, yeah. Okay, Germany.
0: U.S. is already in round two.
1: Okay, 32. Germany on Monday against 3ABCTF. What the fuck does that mean?
0: That means the winner of whichever one of those games.
1: Oh.
0: Yeah. And the ABCDF is up top. Yeah, it actually literally says that. We're looking at the same thing right now, I'm sure.
1: It's all insane.
0: ABCDF is group D is USA versus Australia. Read that one. F is Netherlands versus Sweden.
1: I was pointing out Seattle today is hosting Iran versus Egypt, countries where it's illegal to be gay. Oh, how do they even allow that?
0: In the gayest city in the country.
1: Uh-huh.
0: Seattle. Yep. So there was a big controversy about flying gay flags like Seattle is, because it's gay month in Seattle. It should really be gay year out there, but...
1: it's gay nonstop. Yeah,
0: so the countries have protested the flying of the gay flags. And the city said, we're all gay, so we're going to fly our gay flags.
1: Are they going to make the players of the soccer teams
0: be gay?
1: Yes.
0: Pretty much. Yeah. It's a requirement.
1: Welcome to Seattle.
0: Welcome to Seattle. Yes. Oh, man. Seattle.
1: Would you rather live in Seattle or Iran? I mean, that's really.
0: Oh, that's a tough one, man.
1: It is. Because there's good food in Iran.
0: There's great food in Iran. I'm a fan of Persian food.
1: And we wouldn't have to cover up. I mean, we're guys, so, I mean.
0: No, we don't have to. We can have multiple wives in the round.
1: Oh, well, wait, that's a plus or a minus.
0: That could be a minus, that's true. Yeah. But you don't have to treat them like a wife, so there you go.
1: Oh, even better. Yeah.
0: Yeah. Yeah.
1: Gina@surgeon.com.
0: Have them build a Lego castle to live in, and you get to go.
1: You got to build a Lego roof so we can save on shingles.
0: Well, in Iran, you could probably build a whole house out of them.
1: But did you have any actual commentary on the state of the police action outside of Iran in the Strait of Hormuz? And
0: No, I'm just saying that this they're going to keep shooting shit. Like, I'm shocked. I am so shocked that Iran has broken the
1: I'm not even sure you would quantify it that way, because mm-hmm. there are so many people in that area. It's kind of like when the troubles in Ireland, it's like, well, there's no actual military force causing this. This is the citizenry.
0: Right. Yeah.
1: So, you know, this is like just lawlessness, and people have the weapons and they're going to be like, I don't want that. It's going to take some time for it to work its way through. And eventually the Persian people are either going to take control of the country again, or they're not.
0: Yeah, that's exactly right. So I think that the hope here is that the majority of the population, which are not part of the IRGC, are able to rise up, and there'll be a lot of deaths as a

0: visible protests in the streets, 40,000 civilians get killed.
1: Yeah. Well, every country has to go through that with these regimes.
0: Yeah, and that's
1: the revolution, man.
0: Exactly. And that's exactly right. Is that it? I think that they thought that sacrifice was sufficient to get help from external sources. And unfortunately, that's just not true. It is up to them. They are still the ones that are going to have to do it to overthrow the IRGC. They're not going to be able to offload that process onto another country.
1: No, because they're going to need somebody to actually run this country, and that's going to be the people that are inside who are part of the the revolution that takes over.
0: Yeah. So it sucks for them, but it's just reality of the matter that you can't rely on somebody else to do your revolution for you. You're going to have to sacrifice your own people to your own revolution.
1: Well, and it shows you're serious because the United States has stepped in before, like Afghanistan. Like, here you go. We've liberated your country. And then the people of Afghanistan are like, we'll just give it back to the Taliban. That's way easier.
0: The Taliban was always there. I mean, we created them. So
1: why would
0: they go away?
1: Like, we're going to protect you from the Taliban, and then we leave. It's like, then we're back to the Taliban.
0: Nobody wanted to be protected from the Taliban. That is their government.
1: And that's why they have to decide in Iran who they want to be led by.
0: Exactly. And this is a saying I've said many times on the podcast and off the podcast, and it's something I started saying in high school. In the final analysis, every country has the government it deserves.
1: Didn't Ben Franklin or somebody say that?
0: Doesn't matter. I said it. And it's a quote from me. And it's true, because if the majority of the people don't want the current government, then they have the option to, through physical force and violence, replace that government. And if they choose not to replace that government, then they're willing to put up with that government. It's still a choice.
1: Right. It's like when your wife wanted to divorce you, she had to do something.
0: Right. Exactly.
1: You can't just sit there and go, maybe somebody else will take care of this for me. No.
0: Mm-hmm. Yeah. Yeah. She's hoping for me to go and have an affair. Well, good luck with that.
1: He won't leave the house. He keeps playing video games.
0: Exactly.

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1: Grumpity, grumpity, grumpity.
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5: Thank you for joining us on the Grumpy Dames podcast from Smithville, Texas, where we're all whistling Dixie. My name is Black Dame Loca.
3: Yee-haw! And from here, where the sun always rises and rarely sets near the solstice, that would be Southeast Alaska, I'm Lady Vox. How you doing?
5: I'm great. It's hot.
3: Oh,
5: it's really hot down here.
3: I bet you're jelly. It's like 60-ish. In the low 60s, there's a little bit of a breeze. We do not have direct sunshine today. It's a day that I really like, the kind that's overcast but not raining. So you just get really nice light.
5: Oh, I love it. That's nice. Yes.
3: It's the best kind for photography.
5: It's quite overcast here too, but it's 100 degrees. So you can just imagine how it feels. It's very muggy. It's very
3: soggy situation you got going on there. Yeah. That's a sauna.
5: It's July. I mean, it's what it's like here in July and August. So this is what you get. The moisture's coming up from the Gulf. The high pressure's coming over from the desert. And so we don't get any moisture generally because everything's going around us.
3: Well... I can't say that I'm sorry I left Texas. I don't mean to be like, don't move here, okay? It's always cold and dark and, you know, you won't like it. So nobody get the idea that you should move here, but no.
5: There's a reason why we wanted Alaska, you know, when we bought the last state in the union, right?
3: Indeed. Actually, it was the 49th state. The 50th was Hawaii.
5: Hawaii, that's right.
3: Yeah.
5: And do you know what state was the one before that?
3: What, number 48?
5: Yeah.
3: I know Texas was 45. Let's see, 48, I'm going to guess was, I'm going to head toward like maybe Montana.
5: Nope, my home state of Arizona.
3: Okay. Arizona, number 48.
5: Yeah. Yep.
3: Okay. So a 48er and a 49er, but we both sort of, 45, we both have roots in. You live there now, and I was born there, so.
5: It's a great place. It's a great place to live, and that's why I'm still here. You know, it is hot, but it's not Arizona hot, so I'm still tolerant of it. Now that I'm working in air conditioning, that's, you know. The best thing about my new job.
3: It makes it cooler, huh? It's a way cooler
5: totally
3: now.
5: It totally does.
3: All right, let's jump in, babe.

0: 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And that's what Dame Flamey seems to do every single episode we have. And we love her very much. She's our probably our full-time forever executive producer for this episode.
1: She really is. I think she is our full-time executive producer for the entire podcast.
0: Oh, yeah, regardless of whether she donates.
1: I really want Slamy to know. I want everybody to know, okay, not just Slamy, so that, you know, nobody thinks that if somebody comes on with a Donald Duck voice that it's necessarily Dame Slamy. Okay, but if you ever wanted to be a Grumpy Old Dame guest, and there are three criteria that we have. One, you must be 50 or above in age. You must be a biological female, and you must have a grump, but always with an eye on a silver lining. Those are our three criteria. If you meet them and you would like to be a guest on Grumpy Old Dames, let us know. You can do that at 385-313-0543. That's
0: how you remember it.
1: 385-313-0543. Yeah, see, I'm going to make it a whole little thing.
0: Oh, yeah, make a little jingle. That'd be perfect.
1: I'm going to jingle it up. Yeah. Oh, I can still remember phone numbers from jingles in my childhood. I'm not gonna shout them out now because if I do, it's gonna mess up 385-313-0543 because that's the one you really need to remember. Call in and yeah, that would be an excellent contribution of time and talent. I loved it when Sir Brian with an eye called in and gave us some material. It was fantastic.
0: Yeah, he's a fun guy to have leaving messages to you for.
1: Yes, give us content. Give us content.
0: Content.
1: We also have
0: an Instagram page, which is 2_grumpy_dames, where you can contact us. And we also have a cool new YouTube channel where we are uploading all of our grumpy AI songs that we, the songs that we make from material from the show. We both make a song that's related to one of the topics or multiple ones of the topics sometimes. And that would be a great way to support us. It's at Grumpy Dames. So I took the old out, but anyway, it's still Grumpy Dames. And we have several songs up there and they're really fun. Some of them are real serious and meaningful. Some of them are short and sassy, but they're all really, really great songs.
1: I believe. So I have a song that I would like to play right now, and it belongs in the value for value segment because this is me returning value to my co-host. You made this really cute song, really cool song about the podcast, but I just wanted to recognize you personally. And so, there she blows.

0: That was so awesome. Oh my God.
1: Do you like it?
0: I love it. Thank you so much. I mean, that was really cool.
1: That is the value that I wanted to return to you. And I also want you, when you put it on the YouTube channel, to put some derby pictures and some torch pictures.
0: I
1: I
0: will.
1: want to
0: I
1: see
0: will.
1: you blow in. I want to see you blow in people off the track. Oh, and by the way, I also wanted to mention this. So, you know the way that you can write songs with the Suno app and through ChatGPT or whatever? Every single lyric of this song was written by me 100%.
0: Oh,
1: All
0: wow.
1: the lyrics are
0: Awesome.
1: mine.
0: You're the best. That was really great. I loved it. I loved every second of it. I can't
1: Good.
0: wait to find out what I blew, you know?
1: I know,
0: Right.
1: it's like, what does the C stand for? What does she
0: Just
1: blow?
0: waiting
1: Yeah.
0: and anticipating. The guys are gonna love it because then they're like, "Oh,
1: All right. So you wanna bring us into our topic with your song?
0: wow." Sure, let's do it. So this is kind of before you started. I started was thinking about my family heritage in this country when I wrote this song. So we got here really early on my dad's side. My mom not so early, but so my dad was here before the Declaration of Independence, his family was. So that's kind of what the song's based on.
1: Very good. Let's give her a listen.
2: Since 1760,

0: I like it. I like the juxtaposition of humility with pride.
1: It almost, I forgot how really emotional the song is, you know, because I haven't heard it in a few days, so.
0: It is. It really is. It sort of makes my heart swell to listen to it and, you know, really reflect on what that means, which, by the way, that is our topic. The introduction to the topic is the song. The topic is, yay, happy birthday, 250th birthday of the United States, actually of the Declaration of Independence. So, we're doing that. The Declaration was, and they didn't think it was going to be the 4th. The 4th, I believe, was the day that it was ratified, but the 2nd, July 2nd, was the day that it was completed, and that was the day that people at that time thought it would be celebrated, but no, it was on the 4th.
1: Well, ratifying is important because that's like generally what they were kind of trying to say in the Declaration of Independence and eventually in the Constitution too, that we all agree on this.
0: Well, you have to, a consensus is important. You can't, if you were just going to order people around, then it would just be another king, right?
1: Right. So if the people get to make this decision, and the representatives had to all agree, like every state had to agree to it before it was ratified. And so I like July 4th. I have a couple relatives that are July 2nd. So I like having two separate special days that week. But it's been a really fun day for me throughout my life. Not to take the glory off the founding fathers, but the day in itself has always been right. It's always been just a very positive kind of atmosphere day around town. Everybody's all. It was anyway when we were growing up. It was a very big thing.
0: They still do. I don't know if they do where you live, but they still have fireworks shows and a parade. Yeah. And, you know, everybody that's got a classic car brings their classic car out and drives it in the parade. And
1: we still have that. I just don't know.
0: Like the I don't know, people who, when I was a kid, it was like the Boy Scouts and Girl Scouts that would have floats and stuff. And now it's, I don't know what it is. But there are floats and occasionally, you know, the marching band from a school will come out or something like that. But yeah, it's a big and huge picnics and gatherings are still not unusual. It's auspicious weather usually.
1: Yes, it is for some places around the country, but not in Arizona. But
0: I don't feel
1: the spirit like of 76, like we have.
0: No, I don't either. And that disappoints me. I really expected it to be. I mean, this is a quarter of a millennium. It's huge.
1: It is huge.
0: So you're right. There isn't the excitement that there was. And I can feel, I was only 6 years old at the time, but I can still, I still then felt more. No, I was 5 because I'm 55 now and it was 50 years ago. So I was 5. But I still felt it. I still was like, you know, everybody around me told me how important it was and how this will only happen once in your lifetime. And they're right. It only happened once I don't know what you call it, the bicentennial plus 50 or whatever, but it's a quarter of a millennium and it deserves a lot more recognition than it's getting.
1: I think that if it wasn't for the U.S. team playing well in the soccer tournament, the World Cup tournament, I think there's, if you watch that, you'd be amazed. It's like, wow, that's what I'm talking about. That's what I want to see on the streets right now, you know, for the 4th of July, people celebrating, you know, the Declaration of it, you know, America in general, and how fabulous and wonderful it is to live here. So it's, watching those fanatics is really refreshing to me, and I love it, you know, but it's not the general consensus.
0: Well, I'm glad you're covering the sports ball, because, you know, for me, that's way out in left field, pun intended. But the thing about having the World Cup here, and I believe you pointed this out before, like not necessarily in this conversation, but having the World Cup here is giving people from far-flung corners of the globe a real glimpse of what Americans are and what we, you know, just what we are, just what we, how we act in public, how
1: our day-to-day actions, And you've heard, what they think about it, right?
0: Yeah, maybe we aren't quite what they've been told we are. So
1: no, everybody's, you can go on YouTube and find amazing amounts of stuff, stories, but where they're saying, oh my God, we were totally misled about what America's like. No one's racist. Doesn't matter what color you are, you get the same service as anybody, you know? And it's like, of course, that's...
0: Of course, duh. He did say, or Jefferson by he did say, all men are created equal. We kind of take that to heart.
1: We do.
0: Oh, there's a thing now. I don't know. I haven't really closely followed coverage, but they're doing a thing on the mall now with the all 50 states having a booth.
1: Oh, really?
0: Yeah, it's a USA fair. It's a state fair, but the state as in the country, the state, you know.
1: Country state, yeah.
0: Yeah.
1: Yeah, and I don't know about
0: got a
1: ever.
0: Booth for all 50 states. I want to see what Alaska's booth looked like.
1: Oh,
0: looks
1: that'd be cool.
0: Like. I saw Louisiana's because I was watching, you know, I got kind of a weird Senate crush on Kennedy, John Kennedy from Louisiana. He's funny.
1: He's goofy and he's smart. He's like,
0: he's very smart, but he's smart in a way that's not intimidating.
1: It's sensical. It's like, you know.
0: I like him. Anyway, so he was talking about it. And of course, they're going to show the Louisiana booth as he's talking. And it looks so cool. I was like, oh man, I wish I could see what Alaska's booth looks like. I want to go.
1: I bet you can find it. I bet you can find YouTube of everything.
0: I wish I could just walk there and walk through all 50 states again. I am a proud, proud member of the 50 Club. I have been to all 50 United States. All 50 of them.
1: Have you been to Washington, D.C. too?
0: And D.C., absolutely. Oh, my gosh.
1: Oh,
0: we spent a whole day. I'm not going to tell you all the stories or anything. But, yeah, we spent a whole day going through the Smithsonian Museums.
1: Cool. That's awesome. I would love
0: it. It was fantastic.
1: I wish I could beam myself there, you know, like Star Trek, into the different places that I want to go and then just beam myself back, you know, to Texas. I don't want to have to deal with staying in Washington, D.C., the traffic, or...
0: Yeah, you know what? I'm going to have to send you a picture because my keeper took a picture of me in the Smithsonian Museum of, like, Space and Aeronautics, something like that, like... anyway, so there was a mock-up of the Star Trek Enterprise, the first one from the original.
1: Mm-hmm.
0: And there's a picture of me with it, so that
1: was cool.
0: Because, yeah, it connects to what you were saying.
1: Well, you know, I've never had the desire to go to D.C., to be quite honest with you. I love seeing the monuments and stuff. I guess now that it's safe and Donald Trump has, you know, National Guard walking around, maybe this is the best time for me to go there, because I just don't feel safe there. I just feel like it's a scary place.
0: Yeah, I wouldn't probably want to walk around in certain parts of, any big city anymore. Like New York, Chicago, L.A., Seattle, any of the ones that lean very heavily toward defunding police and, you know, and also decriminalizing criminality.
1: Right. Yeah.
0: So, I don't want to go someplace where people feel like it's cool to steal up to $1,000 worth of stuff. Like, if that's your tude and that's how, I don't want to be around you. So I don't want to go to those cities. But I am proud that I've been to all 50 states, and I'm proud that I've gotten the, I don't know, that's an experience that not everybody has. And there is, I will say this, it might not be per state, but there is sort of a personality of each region. You know, there's kind of a personality toward the West Coast in general, right? But there's also a personality toward right up that corridor straight up the middle. That's my favorite. And there's an East Coast personality, and they break up as you go from north to south. Like you can kind of, if you've been to all of them and you've met the people from all of them, and then they come, you know, I live in a big tourist town. Lots and lots and lots of cruise ship passengers come here every year. Come here every year. And I meet them, and you can kind of tell really quickly which section of the country they came from. Maybe it's just by how they speak, but sometimes it's, you know, how they think. What condiments they want. Exactly. Yep. Precisely. Whether they want hot sauce or ketchup or mayonnaise.
1: You got any barbecue sauce?
0: Barbecue sauce. Yeah, that one too. Yes. So, all 50 is super freaking awesome. I'm happy and proud and glad for my country that has hosted me through such a huge, the plethora of climates and attitudes and people. It's beautiful. Sea to shining sea and beyond.
1: I haven't seen all the states, but I've seen a lot of them, mostly out west. East, I've been to Louisiana and, you know, North Carolina, New York, and New Jersey, and just in Chicago, you know, a couple places. But just in my small travels, it's just so much beauty in the country and such great people everywhere. And it's a pleasure, yeah. It's a pleasure to live here. It's a pleasure to be around such a diverse amount of space, for one thing. And then for the people to come there from other places and make that place their own and still absorb what it is and turn that, you know what I mean, into it. That's really cool. I don't know that that's happened anywhere on earth.
0: The assimilation here is, I believe, probably unique. The time and place couldn't have been more auspicious to do it. You know what I mean? With the global exploration projects that were happening at the time, and just
1: people being fed up.
0: Exactly. And technology expansion. It just all really coalesced into this, what they call the Great Experiment. And as far as I'm concerned, the experiment is successful. I think that for the most part, we're doing pretty well. And if you want to test that theory, I have an excellent, excellent way for you to do it. You want to know what it is?
1: I do.
0: Leave this country. Go somewhere else. Go to Mexico. Go to Colombia. Go to India. Go to China. Go to England or Germany or France. Or Australia, or Canada.
1: You could also study
0: history.
1: Or go
0: to Senegal and go to Somalia.
1: You can study history.
0: Compare it to what you have here. And tell me if you're not glad to fly back. Tell me that flight home is not... Tell me you don't want to kiss the ground when you walk back onto American soil. Tell me that. And I, you know, if you can honestly say that, then... Maybe this isn't your place, but I'm telling you, every time I have left this country, I am so, I mean, I'm grateful for the experiences that I have in other countries. Don't get me wrong. That's the cultural enlightenment is, it's irreplaceable, but coming home is irreplaceable. I am best so feeling. Grateful to be American. I'm so glad for all of the things that we are offered and that we take for granted that don't happen
1: other places. Clean running water.
0: Clean running water. There you go.
1: That's the number one thing that we have that you can drink out of the sink and not get diarrhea for 2 weeks.
0: You can drink it out of the toilet and not get diarrhea. You know, I mean, exactly. I'm assuming you keep your toilet in decent condition. And don't
1: but if I absolutely had to, and it was the only water in the house, I would flush the toilet and drink better. That fresh water.
0: I would drink water out of a toilet here before I would drink water out of a tap in Colombia.
1: Oh, yeah. Oh, my God. Think of either one of those things,
0: right? That'd be like, I'm telling you, one is safer than the other.
1: You always use bottled water to brush your teeth. Like, don't forget, yeah. You get that's the one thing you always forget about. And it's like, oh damn,
0: I still need to brush my teeth. You end up just using the toothpaste and spitting a lot
1: because you don't have a bottle of water.
0: Not yeah, exactly. Or you just go down to the hotel desk and get one.
1: Sometimes they leave. The first time we went for a whole week to Mexico, they left us a pitcher outside, a fresh water we were supposed to do that with. And we just were like, yeah, we haven't, you know, nothing's happened yet. And, you know, eventually we had the Montezuma's revenge. But we were just forgetting about that. We weren't brushing our, we were using the sink water. We were putting the limes in our beers, which is a no-no.
0: Oh, yeah. You know what I mean? Right. Okay, so we're pretty deep into this podcast without doing where'd it go? This. And I know he's already been kind of introduced a little bit, or they, because today's members of the Registry of Excellence, and they are Knights of Valor because they're all men, darn it. Are the authors of the Declaration of Independence, and specifically Thomas Jefferson. And we're going to get a little bit into President Jefferson's history, because it's sort of, he seems to some people like a hypocrite, because he held a lot of slaves, but he's still like this huge member of a very elite body of founding fathers. Anyway, so let's dive in.
1: Yeah, let's dive. Let's dive. I don't know a whole lot about most of the founding fathers. I know that he's the guy that did a ton of the writing of the actual writing. I know that they all met for a very long time to come up with the all the wordage. And I really think that the amount of time that they spent, they didn't just rush it, right? It took them a long time.
0: But it only took Thomas Jefferson. Okay, so since you said you don't know a lot about it, I've done a bit of research over the last few days, so I'll give you like a little bit. It was, I don't know how long they talked over all of their bullet points that they wanted to add to the Declaration of Independence. But I do know that Thomas Jefferson in the first Constitutional Congress was asked / appointed to author this document, because he was considered the one that was the best writer, basically. You know, he was the one most suited to do it. So he was appointed to do it, and it took him 17 days. And by the way, he was 33 years old when this happened. He was 33 years of age when he penned this document in 17 days. Now, he took it back to this first Constitutional Congress, and they slashed through a bunch of the stuff that he wrote. And I want to read you a passage from the rough draft that Congress deleted, all right? He has waged cruel war against human nature itself. Now, the he that he's talking about is King George III, right?
1: King George. Okay.
0: He has waged cruel war against human nature itself, violating its most sacred rights of life and liberty in the persons of a distant people who never offended him, captivating and carrying them into slavery in other hemispheres or to incur miserable death in their transportation thither. This piratical, as in being a pirate, warfare. The opprobrium of infidel powers is the warfare of the Christian king of Great Britain, determined to keep open a market where men should be bought and sold. He has prostituted his negative in this case meaning his veto power, for suppressing every legislative attempt to prohibit or restrain this execrable commerce. I love that phrase, execrable commerce. And that this assemblage of horrors might want no fact of distinguished to die. He is now exciting those very people to rise in arms among us and to purchase that liberty of which he has deprived them by murdering the people on whom he also obtruded them. So what he's saying is that this king, right, would not allow the colonies to abolish slavery. He did, in fact, send slaves over here and then stirred them up to rebel against the colonists.
1: Oh, wow.
0: Yeah. It's pretty messed up. But he did refer to it as an execrable. As in excrement, execrable, you know, that which should be shat out, commerce. So he was never, I know he owned a bunch of slaves. He inherited them. Well, not all of them, but he inherited the, you know, when his dad died with, you know, a bunch of slaves, and then they had babies and they had babies. So, you know, through his life, he did own in the area of 600 slaves. But he also, and that's, you know, you can't just cast that aside, and I won't. I know that was wrong, and he knew it was wrong. That's the thing. He knew it was wrong. I'm sure it kept him up at night a lot, knowing that he had, you know, that he was, in fact, practicing a detestable
1: and that he thought should be. He was claiming that somebody else was, you know, doing the same thing, you know, calling someone, you know, calling the king bad for
0: doing something that he did himself.
1: That you're partaking in, right?
0: So he would, you know, and that, okay, that's pretty hypocritical. At least he had, I don't know, he was willing to voice the idea that that was an exercise of poop, you know, that was a poopish institution.
1: Excuse me. Here's a hypothetical. Like maybe, you know, he treated his slaves, you know, I hate even saying the word, you know, with my, what I'm about to say, because those two things shouldn't be said in the same sentence, I guess, that he treated them well and they weren't like being beaten or anything like that. Like maybe he, I don't know. I don't know how he treated his people that he had. And what he wanted to see was the laws to change, to make it to where it wasn't legal for them to bring more slaves, you know, to keep, or for people to keep owning people. Mm-hmm. And maybe he didn't feel like he owned them. I mean, I don't know how he felt. I need to read in a little bit more about, you know, his writings and how he personally felt about it. So if he put that in there and they struck it out, I mean, they could have abolished slavery right there.
0: They could have abolished slavery right there, but the representative from South Carolina and I believe, there were two southern states that said they wouldn't sign it if that passage was left. So it was struck. Thing is, he condemns the slave trade. And he blames the crown for perpetuating it, but he never really
1: you didn't follow through.
0: You didn't follow through. And you can't, okay, so I can say that yes, there was hypocrisy there. I also can say the man was brilliant and also and very beneficial to this country, to everybody that lives in it right now. It owes a debt of gratitude to
1: and his eloquent words, the way he worded it, the way it was stated. I mean, everything is perfect. We all had to memorize the preamble. Oh, no, it's the preamble of the Constitution. We all had to memorize the Declaration of Independence to some extent.
0: Right. The beginning part about how brought, when in, what is it, like when in, I don't remember all of it, but yeah.
1: We the people, that's the Constitution.
0: It becomes necessary to kick your ass. We're going to have to kick your ass, basically.
1: We're not taking it no more.
0: Yeah, and here's your tea. Which will come soon. Actually, well,
1: oh, your tea, yeah.
0: Yeah, let's go ahead and do that first. We'll go here. So I wanted to talk about Liberty Tea because, as we just discussed, there was this certain little tea party in Boston where the colonists said, you know, y'all can keep your tea and the tax that goes with it. And they threw it right there in the water of the harbor. So now it almost seems like a situation of, you know, cutting off your nose to spite your face because they were kind of used to tea. They wanted tea, and now they didn't have any tea. So they had to figure stuff out. Now, they had been living among people that had been living on the continent for centuries or millennia, and they figured out a couple of things that they could use in place of the British tea. One of them is bee balm. I'm just going to read this list off, and I'm going to tell you right now, I'm not familiar with a lot of these. I am with some.
1: Okay.
0: Bee balm, New Jersey tea, raspberry leaf. Now, I am familiar with that one because it is very good for ladies of, you know, going through the change. So I'm familiar with raspberry leaf. Goldenrod. I'm also familiar with that because it is fantastic for if you have a baby and you cut the cord, you put the goldenrod in the place that you cut it, and it staunches the flow of blood immediately.
1: Oh, wow.
0: Yeah, I had goldenrod to do that with when my little girl was born, because we had, I birthed her with, you know, the only attendant was her father. And a gross dog who eats everything.
1: I don't want to hear no more.
0: Okay, let me tell you the other two things that were prominent in the list of Liberty Tea ingredients. Yarrow, which I've used to brew beer, and it's quite pleasantly flavored. I'm not really sure of all of its medicinal implications, but we can find out. I mean, anybody can find out. And of course, mint, which, as everybody knows, has lots of medicinal implications. So those are the things. And there was the thing about bee balm, and I've never used bee balm. I didn't even hear about it until I was doing this research, right, about the Liberty tea. But they say that it tastes like bergamot. Now, bergamot is the herb that makes Earl Grey tea taste like Earl Grey tea.
1: Yummy.
0: Yeah.
1: It's like, got an oily, peppery
0: A taste. Little bit oily, peppery. Yes. Yeah, you recognize. So anyway, that's what I have for the cauldron today. And I also have a little bit for the kitchen if you want to head into the kitchen.
1: Sure, let's do it.
2: I'll have no Yankee talk in my kitchen.
0: So So in the last episode, we talked about onion blossoms, right? So onions are starting to get ripe. And now I want to tell you about a great way to store them that is not in a bin under the cupboard. What you do is you get an old sock or like a lady stocking. You know what I mean? Like the lady pantyhose kind of stocking.
1: Pantyhose, yeah.
0: Right. And you can stack the onions in that down the legs. You have to put a twist tie between each onion so that they don't actually touch each other. And then you like throw them with pantyhose, you can just put onions down each leg. It'll go from the floor to the ceiling because of the weight, right? Or not ceiling, but the floor to the rod of your closet. And just put a thing between each one so they don't touch each other. And those onions will keep for months with a big old S on the end, a lot of months. It's not like if you stack them together in the kitchen or even if you put them under the cupboard or like into the fridge.
1: In the dark,
0: none of that lasts as good as this does.
1: Huh. I'm going to have to try that. Have to get me some pantyhose. Haven't had any of those in a long time.
0: I'm sure you haven't because we don't wear pantyhose anymore. We just use them to store onions. So that
1: I would love to. I would love to see them have a comeback for the people doing the weather on television. It's like, girl, you need to cover them knees up.
0: Well, that is my that's my contribution to the kitchen today. How about this? You're the one that's always finding the silver lining. You really are. So,
1: well, I've already found one of silver lining of pantyhose you can cover up your knees.
0: Ah, there you go.
1: No, the silver lining is I kind of stated it in my song earlier. The next 250 years, we can have a republic if you can keep her.
0: That's right. Well, we're going to need some very strong and proud and honestly a little bit rebellious people. We need them to be just like they were back in the revolution. They need to be able to fight the status quo, and they need to have conviction in doing that. Advise. I just found out yesterday something wonderful. My best friend, he's deceased now. But he left two sons on this earth, and one of them is getting married. And I'm anti-Lee. I'm sorry, I'm anti-Vox. Whatever, I'm anti-Vox, and I get to go to the, I get to go to the wedding, and I'm so excited because. And I told him because I just found out the news yesterday, and I called him and I said, "You better have a lot of babies because this world needs more people like you," and. You know, he's a wonderful kid. Oh, and by the way, he's also half black. So, meh. It's not like some kind of thing like, oh, the world needs more white people. No. The world needs more people like this young man. Who
1: good
0: is,
1: people.
0: Yes, good people. So, I also look forward to the next, I mean, I won't be here for 250, but if I have somewhere to look down from, I will look down upon it and be glad and proud of the time that I got to spend here and to be able to call myself an American all over this world. Anywhere I go in the world, I get to call myself an American. I get to carry an American passport, and it's powerful.
1: Yeah, feels good. And I gotta say, I'm not a parent, but I know the parents that I've known, when they die, knowing that their kids are all taken care of, you know, their death is a lot less stressful. You know what I mean? You can see it in people's faces and in their hearts as they get old. So I don't have any children. However, I have a lot of hope for all the children of all the people that I know. Because they're living in this country, they have an opportunity more opportunity than anybody else. I know some of them are, they think they don't because they're not Kim Kardashian or whatever, but you don't have to be, everybody doesn't have to be a star. We need butchers, we need bakers, we need candlestick makers, you know?
0: Yep. I ding that. You get a ding on that. Absolutely. As a matter of fact, we need more and more and more skilled labor. We need people to roof and to tile and to carpet and to lay flooring and to plumb and to run electrical wires and to, you know, make this place run. Air conditioning. Oh, absolutely air conditioning.
1: You'll never be out of a job if you get into HVAC. I mean, anywhere
0: you'll never
1: you
0: be
1: go.
0: Out of a job in any of those.
1: Right.
0: Of those
1: absolutely.
0: Trades. Get into those trades. You know, my keeper has done he did get hurt, not like it wasn't an on the job hurt, so don't get all scared or anything, but he did, you know, suffer an injury, so he's not at work anymore. But he made enough money that with our, you know, investing what we didn't have to spend has led to a situation where we really don't have to worry about retirement. We're good.
1: Here you go.
0: We're good. And it's because he went into the trades. He learned how to work on machines. I would absolutely, I wish my children would pay attention. You know, they're still being rebellious little children. But one of these days, they're probably going to look back on it and think, Mom, you were right. And if they ever do that, I will say, trade school only takes a couple of years. Get your butt still, in there.
1: You can do it, yeah.
0: You can still do it. I could still do it if I wanted to.
1: I've learned a new skill. A new skill at 59. And if I can, anybody
0: can. Do it. Of course you can. Of course you can. So anybody can step into these positions that are very valuable. I wish that there was more status attached to it, because that is a lot of what people chase, is status. There's a climbing up some hierarchy ladder and it seems like even though

0: neighbors that live in, you know, trailers and RVs, and some people in $500,000 homes right down the road. So, everybody, you know, you have your own space, you know, and country people are totally different than, you know what I mean? This is a totally different argument that we could have about that. But people, some people like living simply, you know, it's actually Green Acres. It's what you need to watch.
1: That's right. It is Green Acres. And oh my goodness, this is great, great material for another grump. Now, we probably need to wrap this one up.
0: Okay.
1: I have.
0: Great talking to you.
1: I have, as always, enjoyed our discussion. And I'm super glad and looking forward to our 250.
0: On the 4th, me as well. And I love you very much. Thank you for the amazing song you wrote.
1: Wait. Before I go, I forgot this part because you said on the 4th. I have to add it. It was about Jefferson. Okay, so Jefferson died on July 4th, 50 years after the Declaration was written. So he was 83 years old. For his time, that was a very, very old man. And John Adams died on the same day. And, you know, he was John Adams's vice president, and he ran against John Adams in 1900 and won the presidency. So it was kind of an on-again, off-again relationship, but apparently when they died, they were great friends, and they died on the very same day. And it was 50 years after the Declaration.
0: That's pretty cool. Those are some pretty cool stats right there.
1: Just a little fun fact to leave you with. All right. You have yourself a lovely rest of your week, and I will talk to you again next time.
0: Yeah, I love you. Happy 4th of July.
1: Happy 4th.
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1: The UK is fucked.

0: Hello and welcome to episode number 260 of Grumpy Old Ben's, a show that you enjoy each and every week. I am Darren O'Neill, coming to you live from a bunker deep in the heart of Middle America, just outside of Chirac, where the weather is hot and the technology is infuriating.
1: And from America's left coast, where the druggies are melting to the streets, I'm Ryan Bemrose.
0: Aren't they easier to clean that way?
1: In the liquid form, I think so, but the problem is that as of July 5th, the Pacific Northwest enters what's called summer, and we actually don't get rain until the rainy season starts back up 2 months from now. So for those 2 months, the puddles of drug-infused human effluence on the streets becomes pretty ripe.
0: The liberal utopias, that's what they like. More crime, more druggies. You can't put anybody in jail because everybody's a victim, except, you know, the actual victims.
1: Yeah. Well, you know, I have light skin and therefore I can't be a victim of anything.
0: Well, not there.
1: I got to get the hell out of this place.
0: I know. I need to get out of Illinois. You need to get out of Washington.
1: Start the show with a downer. How you doing?
0: How you doing, everybody? What do you mean? We do the show all the time.
1: Oh, that's right.
0: People are confused. I do want to say.
1: I mean, for this week.
0: I have a.
1: And how many people got shot in Chicago this week?
0: That's the other show.
1: It was the show 5 years ago.
0: That's true. It's a lot, man. Let me tell you. That is, you want to talk about a downer. But I just wanted to acknowledge that we got a very nice donation and a letter back in January of this year from
1: recently.
0: Rhett. You remember Rhett?
1: Yes, I do. Did Rhett finally catch up?
0: Yes, she finally got to the end of which we were waiting. We're like, okay, Rhett, come on, catch up, and then we can do more shows. And it was 200, or it might have been 259 for every episode. I don't remember. But I still have the letter. I had it in the drawer. And when we realized Adam and Dave weren't doing a podcasting 2.0 show today, I'm like, hey, you know, we could Grumpy Old Ben's. And I'm like, oh shit, where's Rhett's letter? But then I found it. She said, I actually finished Grumpy Old Ben a month ago, but with grandchildren now, I have to budget for Christmas and gifts, and I had to wait for the next retirement check. So, I mean, it's a very nice letter, handwritten, and we appreciate that Rhett got through all of the shows. We know a lot of people still go back. There were a few, and I don't have, because again, this was very unplanned, but there was also Sir Fudge Fountain, who still pops up with his, I think it's 333, like almost every month, and Anastasia Treckles, who's still coming in with like $10 every month. Every few months, I'm just sending your wife money. Like, people are still sending.
1: Yeah, like, here's your 24 cents this week, right? This month.
0: But people are still like giving to Grumpy Old Ben's. Like,
1: I mean, I get it. There are, and I'm not kidding on this, there are two people who still send a monthly donation to Angry Tech News. One of them is a $1 monthly donation, and one is $3.33. Big spender. So, you know, not quite Chris Christopherson levels, but I'm getting up there on the residuals.
0: But it's nice to be remembered.
1: It is. And what this is, by the way, is this is the ultimate hope of humanity. They're like, humans will pull out of the crap going on in the world, and Grumpy Old Ben's and Angry Tech News will bring new episodes.
0: Well, they got one of those.
1: We're not sure which.
0: The AI, though, is, well, one, the AI is revolutionizing the world.
1: I'm just going to go out on a limb here. AI is actually one of the reasons why doing a tech podcast has kind of become a chore. And I just look at it like, oh, look, you know, I go to all of the places where I would troll and scrape my entire list of, okay, here's the 25 tech blog rags, the people who all come as soon as somebody says the word quantum.
0: Right.
1: And I look at every goddamn story is AI this, AI that. And I understand that it's popular, but I like find myself spending an inordinate amount of time looking for stories that aren't AI just so that I have something to not completely hate.
0: Well, because it's gone beyond popular. It now affects every bit of hardware and so much software. companies are rushing, and ones that I didn't even really anticipate, like Adobe Photoshop, which, you know, they were the, hey, this is how you edit your photos if you're a professional.
1: That sounds like a kind of place where an LLM might actually add value.
0: You know, it's, but they're, of course, charging you for that, which is the,
1: oh, of course,
0: the ultimate rub. But on the main screen now, when you open up Photoshop, the first thing you see, and maybe you can change this, but the default is, hey, would you like to edit an image with AI?
1: Yeah, I know. I can't go to GitHub to file a bug report on an open source piece of crap mod without Copilot saying, would you like some help writing this report? I'm like, no, I want the person doing the mod to actually look at it. So no.
0: Well, there is some very telltale signs of basic AI writing.
1: And yes. Although the funniest thing is every single time I see somebody put together a list, here's all the things to look for AI writing. I'm like, yeah, that works for exactly the current version of the model right now. Because the next model, all the people whining about those tells, it's going to correct them. Yes. And then it'll have new tells.
0: And you can train it on your writing style. There's open source LLMs over at Hugging Face, which is the GitHub for all the AI stuff, basically in a nutshell. But there was a dude, and I'm sure there's more than one guy, but that is training these things. And there are specific models that I saw the other day that will write in the style of Ray Bradbury, Mark Twain, anybody, because they can tweak it. And then that is going to break this. Well, it writes like ChatGPT. It won't.
1: Yeah.
0: You're not going to, anybody that thinks you can tell with some kind of filter whether it was AI written or not, you can't.
1: I mean, on the last Grumpy Old Ben's show, I believe we were talking about, I might be making this up, but I imagine that we were talking about AI in schools, in universities, and the professors trying, you know, the scourge of students cheating by using ChatGPT. Isn't that quaint now that it's infused every part of society?
0: Yes. And that was, the last show was a year and a half ago.
1: Oof. Yeah.
0: It was a Christmas special. Now it's the middle of July.
1: Merry Christmas.
0: In July. How you doing, Ryan?
1: It is so July here right now that the robe is on the chair behind me.
0: That's a disturbing image.
1: I'm not going to elaborate.
0: The local AI, when we were doing the show, I was on Windows, you were on Windows. I think we talked about on the last episode, I had just gotten the Mac Mini.
1: Windows 8, I miss you.
0: Now I've gotten the
1: not that much, but the
0: Mac Studio. So I'm fully in the Mac universe, which I know pisses some other people off. I still like it better than Windows, but understand there are still privacy risks and things as opposed to Linux. Although Linux,
1: I run Arch, by the way.
0: That was going to be a question. People are going to be like,
1: sorry.
0: Ryan, what Linux distribution are you running so I can tell you why you're wrong?
1: Well, okay. I've got two. To put the answer out there, I do have two systems. One is for gaming and one is for productivity. The productivity one is running Artix because there's this thing called systemd. And if you know what that is and why it's a concern, then you're a fucking nerd.
0: Hello, everybody.
1: Yeah.
0: That would be you.
1: And the other one I'm running is Endeavor OS because it has systemd because I want my games to fucking work.
0: Wait, that's important.
1: And they don't because it's Linux, but they at least do a little bit because Steam does not run well without systemd. And I going farther into the weeds than I need to, but you know, here we are.
0: Yeah, I stopped at Windows 10 and that machine, which was just happily humming along. And I had never done any updates since Windows 10 died, which however many months ago that's been now. And we had a storm.
1: Well, there are no updates. It peaked.
0: If you pay, they'll give them. They're still like extended it another year if you paid your $30 Microsoft points.
1: My conclusion when I finished up with Windows 8 was there was nowhere else to go but down.
0: Yeah. Well, the bloat.
1: Yeah.
0: Everything is bloated. Everything wants to add it. Well, and now.
1: The bloat isn't even my biggest problem, but.
0: Well, now you got AI bloat.
1: Oh, I'm not even talking about it. No. This started with Windows 10 was the reason I never moved past Windows 8. It wasn't the bloat came later. It was the paternalism for me. It was Microsoft deciding, you know, I personally went out to Newegg. Hey, does anyone remember Newegg?
0: Yes.
1: And purchased the hardware and assembled this computer myself. And Microsoft, by installing Windows 10, has decided, actually, it's not my computer, it's theirs. No, sorry, it's still my computer, but the operating system just takes liberties that I'm not willing to give it and removes permissions and administrative control that I'm not willing to relinquish. That was my reason for not going to Windows 10.
0: But of course you have a OneDrive account.
1: I did have one somewhere, and I very specifically have not given it to my Artix box.
0: You now need a Microsoft account to install this operating system. And then we're going to give you that was really the thing that broke it for me. The advertisements showing up on your main screen for no apparent reasons through the OS, because, you know, they can. It's a little step too far. All of the tracking stuff we did talk about on the last show was when Microsoft was like, hey, we're going to have this great helper that's going to take a picture of your screen every 6 nanoseconds so we can look at what you've been doing.
1: Oh, yes. I definitely remember. That may have actually been the topic of the last ATN that I did.
0: I mean, it's for good reason. And understanding the complete lack of privacy built into these systems, and it's so annoying when anything that's not AI related when it comes to tech lately has been governments, mainly the EU, although it's happening now in Florida, I think, in a couple other states, maybe Colorado, where they're suing companies because, you know, kids are getting addicted to their platforms. And it's like, but that's just called making a good product.
1: Yes. In the society that nowadays is derisively called capitalism by fresh college grads, but used to be called the free market and used to be recognized as the most effective way to have a large number of people interact without killing each other, that was just called having a good product. And now people are getting sued for having a product that people like.
0: Right. My kids are on TikTok all day.
1: Trust me, I have zero love for Mark Zuckerberg or the bullshit that he's been doing.
0: Right.
1: But dragging him in front of Congress over and over again, other than the spectacle of having, you know, the precursor to Data the Android in front of Congress staring at the bright lights and accidentally rebooting his brain once in a while, which is entertaining, don't get me wrong. Other than that, I almost feel sorry for the guy, because what did he do? He put together basically a hot or not app in college, and it took off in ways that he could not possibly have predicted. And now everybody thinks he's the devil. I mean, he might well be the devil for other reasons, but not because he created a successful product.
0: No, and that was it. Nobody saw that one coming, really. You couldn't have predicted that, nor could you have predicted some crazy guy selling books out of his parents' garage was going to turn into the largest retailer on the planet.
1: You could have, actually. I mean, just take a look at him, and he is straight up a Bond villain.
0: You're like, of course this man will take over the earth.
1: Jeff Bezos straight up look. I mean, all he needs is the white cat and the camera that pans his face out of most shots. And we all know what he, like, that was predictable.
0: This concept, though, that social media or any website, any app, whatever you want to call it, is too addictive. I'm like, I don't get this. From the dawn of time, people that have been creators, and it doesn't matter. If you are the guy making pizzas in Chicago, you want people to like them so much they continue to come back and want more. If you are writing a book, you want people to get lost in your words and not be able to put it down and just be addicted to reading and want more, more, more. Everything, music, you want people to play your music over and over again. But now all of a sudden it's like, oh, well, this is too addictive, our children. I mean, video games, we had people die, literally die.
1: Oh, yeah.
0: Way before the internet, because they were gamers who just got the new game and played.
1: I literally had to switch platforms to crack most of my video game addiction.
0: right? And it's real, but it's like you weren't having people at that time going, well, this Counter-Strike or whatever game you may have been playing is just way too addictive. We have to do something about that.
1: That's an interesting example, considering that I literally played Counter-Strike in college, and that was 1998.
0: Uh-huh. It's like this has been going on for how long? And now all of a sudden it's the companies are at fault for making a product that people like too much. This is the same thing as cigarettes. Why do people get addicted? Because they like them too much. But this is why you shouldn't let children on the internet. That's my case for everything is, you know what? You want to take care of all of this stuff. Don't allow children under the age of 18 on the internet. Why did we assume this was child safe?
1: I wonder if you'll ever be listened to with that refrain, because you do bring that to every show, and yes. I don't necessarily disagree. Now, I quibble a little bit, and I know that you don't have any other co-hosts that will ever, you know, especially on Random Thoughts, where you don't have any co-hosts that are going to tell you you're an idiot for saying people have to be 18 before they can be on the internet.
0: Right.
1: But you kind of are.
0: I know.
1: And the reason is, people are going to be stupid with the new thing when they're first introduced to it. It doesn't matter what age they are. Now, yes, people under 18 are generally genetically predisposed to make poor decisions. But I don't know if you've noticed, at this point, people under 40 are generally predisposed yes. to make stupid decisions.
0: But so, that's what's going to be next, isn't it? It's not going to be just about the kids. They're saying it now. All of these lawsuits are like, oh, yes, you're making it too addictive for the children. The next thing will be for everybody. Oh, my God.
1: Yeah, and a problem with protecting the children. No matter what it is, no matter what you decide, every single time you say, oh, children shouldn't have this, and we're making it a blanket law across all society, is that you have to set some kind of magical age. Well, right. That immediately becomes the age at which people start doing stupid shit with the technology because they've never seen it before.
0: Right.
1: The solution here, and you have harped on this over and over again in your other podcasts, is that parents need to fucking be parents. Because you don't tell somebody, yeah, the internet is a thing and it's magical and it contains connections to every other human being on the planet and you can't have it forever. Yeah, you can't tell people that. For one thing, they'll get around it. Kids can be really dumb, but they're extremely clever when it comes to getting around shit.
0: Oh, yeah. Well, yeah, because they know more about the technology than their parents most of the time.
1: That was absolutely true when we were young. I don't know if it's true now, but the solution to introducing kids to the internet is not cutting it off until they turn 18. It's in a controlled environment. You introduce them. Here's the kind of things you could do,
0: right.
1: Which by the way, the internet is not specific. I could drop the word internet and put in almost any activity. Here is, you know, how kids get used to shooting a gun. Here's how kids get used to, you know, having sex. Actually, parents probably shouldn't be as involved with that. But it's called parenting. Parents need to be involved in what their kids are doing. If there's a thing out there that's dangerous, you don't ban the kid for until they're 18, because then they're just going to do all this stupid bullshit when they're 18. You introduce them to it in a controlled environment when you have a guide there, a trusted guide. By the way, parents, if your kids don't trust you, you're doing something wrong. Says the guy who doesn't have kids, but I'm right.
0: Well, I'm sure your nieces and nephews come to you with all the tough problems.
1: No, my brother doesn't let me anywhere near my nieces anymore. That ship has sailed.
0: Do not listen to Uncle Ryan, kids. It can only go badly. But yeah, this is the thing. There could be devices made that would be fairly safe for kids. You're never going to be fully safe for kids, because let's understand that the perverts will buy those devices so they can get into that ecosystem.
1: Do you think I'm wrong that it's not up to the maker of the devices?
0: Oh, I agree.
1: To make things safe?
0: I agree.
1: I mean, first of all, it's not possible.
0: Correct.
1: But even if it were possible, I don't think it's that their responsibility.
0: It's like there's no way to make playing in traffic safe for your children, no matter how much you wish it so.
1: I do wish it on other people's children sometimes.
0: Never safe to be on the internet because of the connections that are there. Could you limit your kids to certain applications? Sure, but most parents don't do that.
1: And one of the reasons it's not safe is because there are evil people out there, and there are a lot more evil people out there than there were in past generations, because as a society, we don't fucking punish evil anymore.
0: Right. They're the victims.
1: That's a different topic.
0: Well, yeah, because they're the victims. That's the problem. No, that's fine. You're just different. Uh-huh. But that concept should have sailed long ago, that the internet could be safe. And the thing is, all of these laws punish the internet company and never the parents, even if the parents knowingly, for now that there are these laws in certain areas, I think Australia's one, there's some in the United States, Florida, I think there's a bunch of these things coming online now. If a parent knowingly helps their child get around the law, there is no punishment for the parent. But yeah. Now if your ex and the kid gets around it somehow, they're going to sue you. Even if the parent was like, here, little Jimmy, take my driver's license to prove you're 35, whatever. It's very bizarre.
1: I think it makes more sense, though, when you realize that the laws actually have nothing to do with protecting children. In fact, they don't give a shit about children at all. They just really like the fact that protecting children is a magical button that you can push to get any kind of authoritarian legislation through. Because who wants to vote against protecting children?
0: You have to start proving who you are to get on the internet.
1: The laws are about control.
0: Yes.
1: And a side effect, and they know damn well when they pass these laws that this will be the side effect, because it's the primary effect of these laws. The side effect is, every single adult is going to have to authenticate themselves to whatever in some kind of database using your government issued ID in order to be online at all. That has nothing to do with children, but what it has to do is, so-and-so said a tweet that was critical of my party's leader, and therefore, sorry, you can't be on Twitter anymore. That's where we're going. We know that. That's where we've always been going. Total control of speech.
0: Well, look at what the UK's been doing in the recent past.
1: Oh, UK is lost. The UK is literally a Muslim country with nukes.
0: And they're going after people for posting things on social media, and they've been grabbing people coming into the country who live elsewhere, who said things on social media they didn't like. They've been trying to back it down a little now, but it's been happening.
1: Yeah, the UK government is just doing the cleanup stage of removing all of the indigenous population, get rid of all of those nasty white people so that we can have people who agree, with the kind of totalitarian they want. The UK is fucked. And part of it is that the indigenous population in the UK, I don't know why they've been putting up with it. I think maybe they, 250 years ago, they exported all of the people who had backbones to another continent. And now I don't know. I don't even think about the UK.
0: It's equity. It's inclusion. Yes. We don't want to be closed-minded, but we would rather let our way of life, our culture, be completely destroyed and erased because we feel
1: so bad. And they're
0: about
1: 15 years ahead of where the leftist party wants the U.S. to be.
0: Oh, yeah. Which is, you're seeing, can you believe we have actual communists being elected to be?
1: Yes. They do still recognize that some people have a little bit of issue with the communist label. And so on all of their public facing stuff, like their website, they say DSA, Democrats, Socialists of America, but they're communists. And you go look at any interview, they know it. They say it. They're just waiting for an opportunity for the movement to become big enough to have enough power that they can come out and say, yeah, we're totally communists. Fuck you. We're stomping on your face. That is where they're trying to go. They'll say it. This isn't some random podcaster going, oh yeah, those people, it's not like when they say Trump is Hitler, they're inferring and guessing and assuming things. The people in New York are literally saying we are communists.
0: Yes. And getting elected and then promising things they're never going to be able to deliver. But by then, it's too late. It is too late. Billy Bones came in with 3438. Satoshi says 10 out of 10 experts approve of this podcast. We're still live. We're still lit. Can you believe it?
1: I can't believe we still have experts.
0: I know. Well, they never die. I mean, we never put an expiration date on the
1: experts. And we have experts who are giving really solid advice. For example, here's one that comes from an expert. Darren needs to shut the fuck up about shit he doesn't understand.
0: Okay, so I can't podcast at all?
1: I guess not. You need to hang up your hat and go get a job at Amazon or something.
0: No, thank you. No, thank you. I've seen the ilk that worked for that company.
1: Oh, yeah. Some of the people I know who work there are not people I would interact with socially.
0: So how did you hurt your ankle in the first place? I mean, you're getting this healed back up, allegedly.
1: Oh, yes. That was a thing. This happened in November. I don't know if you knew this, but after a certain time in the evening, it becomes much more difficult to see things outside.
0: You know, I've noticed it gets darker out.
1: Well, I'm surprised you've noticed it, considering that that never occurs inside your house.
0: Well, no, that's why I stay here. It's much safer. I turn the lights on high with the air conditioning. It's great.
1: Yeah. So the company that I work for, and I, you know, I don't know how much control they have over when we deliver, but in the November, December timeframe, as far north as we are in the Pacific Northwest, it basically gets dark at 4:30 p.m. And they have us starting an 8-hour route at noon.
0: So a lot of darkness.
1: Do the math. Half of your route is in the dark, and this is inherently dangerous. And no amount of complaining has really made the people who, you know, they look at all of the complaints of the drivers that they stomp on and turn over and discard, and then they look at all the money that they're making. And, you know, it's not surprising that the decision goes one way. I was in a residential area sometime late November and jumped out of the driver's side of the van. And when you jump out the driver's side of a vehicle, when the steering wheel's on the left, you're landing on your left ankle or left foot. And it was pitch black in this particular driveway. And I dropped down and the corner of my heel hit a piece of brickwork that I could not see. And my entire heel spun 180 degrees.
0: Well, that's not designed to do that.
1: And I felt a series of pops and suddenly there was a numbness, and then the pain started setting in. And I knew at that moment that if I took off my high top boot, my foot was going to swell up and I was never putting it back on. So it was probably 2 hours before I took the boot off to investigate the damage, but I could tell. Now here's the crazy part. And, this was not one of my brightest maneuvers. I went ahead and finished my route.
0: Ah, yeah. You keep doing more damage.
1: Yeah. Then, you know, I finished up, I went in, I filled out an incident report because I'm like, this is an actual injury. And then I went in, sure enough, I got home, things swelled up, went to the clinic the next day. The clinic, gave me some ibuprofen and a referral to a podiatrist.
0: Take a few aspirins, kid. You'll be fine. I mean,
1: they took an x-ray and said, well, it's not, the bones aren't broken. We don't know what to do. Well, what was broken was it tore three ligaments in my ankle. Ooh. And it was the options were, well, you've got surgery or you've got a really long recovery period, because sprains this bad take a long time. And that was November. That was 7 months ago. The one good thing, by the way, is I don't know if you knew this, but if you're doing deliveries, your hell season is about 7 weeks starting at the end of November.
0: Right.
1: I missed all of that.
0: Well, did you really miss it, though?
1: No, I wouldn't say I was missing it, Bob.
0: The amount of Amazon deliveries is absolutely insane. I don't think that's a surprise to anyone that they're delivering 24/7. It's bizarre to me when I'm ordering something that is not a rush job in any way, shape, or form. I'm not paying for like, hey, I need this quick. And the time that pops up is like, it'll be there tomorrow between 4 and 8 a.m.
1: Well,
0: what?
1: They have three different ways that they get packages to you. Honestly, the bulk of the packages is done by what's called DSP drivers. They're the ones who drive the big vans with the blue swoosh on it around. And they generally only do it during, what you would call the daytime. As long as you assume, like this time of year, it is all during day because the sun doesn't set till 9:30, 10. But the bulk of the packages all go to the contracted companies that run fleets of vans. You get that. But the around the clock, you still also had, they employ gig workers. Right. So if you really desperately want to pick up a few extra dollars, I guess you can go do that and, get in your personal car and jump out of that to turn your ankle. And then the third way that they do it is they'll contract with anyone else who delivers, USPS for all the really rural places, the postal service. But they'll contract with FedEx. They'll contract with you. They don't care if you're going to a house here, take a package with you.
0: Interesting. And around here, they did recently. Okay. The drone delivery within 8 miles of the.
1: Oh, Amazon, yeah, because there's facility. No way that can go wrong.
0: I'm waiting for that. I'm waiting for the drones to start crashing into people's homes, killing children or
1: pets. Yeah, with or without the assist by a net gun.
0: Right. Oh, yeah.
1: You've seen what people are doing with flock cameras now.
0: No.
1: You're familiar with the flock cameras. They're basically the surveillance state that Orwell said was going to be here 32 years ago.
0: Right. We just want to watch the little woodland 42. Animals, though, right? These are the ones that are like in the woods or no?
1: No. So Flock is a company that has set up a AI driven solar powered or grid powered cameras, digital cameras, anywhere that they can contract with it. There's one place that you will find a lot of them. Like if you have any Lowe's, the home improvement center,
0: right?
1: They have a huge contract. So you will find a Flock camera or two or three in every Lowe's parking lot. There are a lot of cities and police jurisdictions that contract with them because, of course, but what they do is wherever they can put up a camera, they will put up a camera anywhere that they're allowed. This camera will scan usually an intersection. It will read every single, it's a very high resolution camera. It will read every license plate. It will, it uses AI to data track the license plate, the make and model of the car. I think some of them do facial recognition on the people walking through. The people in the car, anybody walking on the sidewalk, all of this information goes into a huge database from thousands and thousands of cameras all over the country. And anyone who has contracted with the Flock Data Inc. or whoever they are has access to query this database so that you can find out where a car was at a particular time, where a person was at a particular time based on the facial recognition. And there have been plenty of stories of people where local police jurisdictions see a crime and instead of doing police work or investigation, they'll just go to this database and say, hey, who was in this area at this time? Okay, well, that person looks suspicious, and then make a visit to their house with a bunch of photographs they printed off the website and say, hey, we found out you were here, so you're under arrest. I mean, that shit is actually happening. This is the Panopticon Orwell surveillance state that we were warned about. And, especially considering that among local jurisdictions and local police are absolutely very publicly customers of this company, you know damn well that the federal government is getting it too. Well, yeah. And whatever you think about the current federal government administration, it should chill the hell out of you to find out that the federal government is getting access to a database like this. So well, there is
0: held by a private company. That's just as
1: well. That is a fantastic. That's by design. That right. is a fantastic way to get around any kind of Fourth Amendment problems. Yeah. Like the Fourth Amendment limits the government from collecting this, but there's nothing in the Fourth Amendment that limits the government from buying the data from a private company collecting this.
0: And the private company is everywhere because the people that want their parking lot surveillance done, well, they're okay with that data being shared.
1: Yeah. So I'm going to go ahead. Paid. I'm going to go ahead and drop a link to go into the show notes for this because what's happening is people are starting to realize this is happening. There is a website called deflock.org. This website is making a Google Maps style interactive map of the entire country. Maybe, I don't know where, like trying to mark down the location of every single Flock camera out there. The stated purpose of the website is so that you can intelligently plan your route to go places where these cameras aren't.
0: Nowhere.
1: Now, that said, there are people out there, and I'm not necessarily encouraging this kind of behavior, who are using that to locate cameras and then go out with a mask in the middle of the night and a Sawzall and making the cameras fall to the ground and stare at the grass for a while. Or, and again, I'm not suggesting anything with this, but I have seen a number of memes or comments on social media, which point out the amount of copper and precious metals inside of these highly electronic cameras that probably could be sold by your local meth head for a little bit of drugs.
0: I'm sure.
1: Yeah. I mean,
0: this has gotten to a multiple. When we were talking about this in the past, it was kind of limited to license plate readers, which weren't that prevalent. And some of the stores doing facial recognition once you walked in. Now this is everywhere.
1: Yeah, this is organized. And the reason why it's so dangerous is because it's not a CC system here or a private camera here. It is all of these cameras are automatically linked into a national database. And as you're well aware, the biggest danger of this kind of surveillance is not, oh, they knew that you were at this gas station at this time. It was, they knew you were here at this time, here at this time, here at this time, and can now rebuild everything that you did for the entire day. They can place you in, you know, somewhere near the scene of this crime, and then they can place you at this location later, and all of the evidence is circumstantial, but it doesn't matter because we're now in a surveillance totalitarian state where, yeah, you can get arrested for the color of your skin. So here you go.
0: I'm surprised any serial killers could still be out there because this is the kind of data that would ruin their day.
1: What are you talking about? The serial killers are the ones running the system.
0: Oh, that's true. Like, this is it. We've got our data. It's perfectly safe. Can you pay to get your data removed? Like all these services to get yourself off of all these marketing databases that maybe you could like opt into, you have to pay big bucks to get taken off of these cameras. You know, there's the money grab right there, but it's,
1: yeah, I'm not sure there's an API for that.
0: You add in the Ring doorbell cameras and I know there's no way I could get to the next street, no matter which way I'm going from my house, without being captured multiple times.
1: Oh yeah, yeah. On the average day that I work, I'm probably on 100 of those cameras. I'm not kidding.
0: See, if somebody could just stitch all that video together, that would be amazing to watch.
1: Yeah. Then they could look at it and be like, "Holy shit, it's like this guy's delivering packages."
0: Uh-huh. And look, he fell. He's down.
1: Yeah, well, I wouldn't be surprised if the picture of my fall is on a camera.
0: Well, see, that would help with your workman's comp. Be like, "Look, fell out of your truck at night," but because you want people delivering 24 hours a day, 7 days a week. When is too much? The fact that you're now getting into drones and sub-1 hour delivery time. When have we reached it's fast enough?
1: I feel like when it was 2 to 3 weeks from the Sears catalog was fast enough.
0: Right. And you actually,
1: but I might not be with the current tech these days.
0: I mean, I remember ordering computer parts from Newegg, as you said, remember Newegg when before they were taken over by all the third party sellers, and waiting for days for those parts to come in. And you were like excited, waiting, the anticipation built. Now it's like you order something, and before you even remember, you know, it's at the front door. Oh, wow.
1: How did they do that? I mean, you know, back in the day, if you wanted something out of a catalog, you could get it. You just had to have patience. That was no big deal. If it was something that I needed sooner, we had a physical location that I could move to and have an in-person transaction, interact, hand money to another human being.
0: Yeah.
1: Like Walmart. I know that the younger generation don't understand the concept of acquiring goods while leaving the house, but that actually happened.
0: On Wednesday, it was a very odd day. One, I knew my Dell desktop had been having issues. It didn't come back on after a
1: power
0: outage. Yes. Okay. That explains everything. So I realized I needed a new power brick for that, ordered it. And then my mom ended up texting me like, oh, our internet's down and it's been down for a few hours. And I'm like, well, look at the modem. Well, there's no lights on the modem. I'm like, well, is it still plugged in? Well, yeah. So I went over and figured, okay, it's had to be something bizarre. But sure enough, the modem was totally dead. And while I was on my cell phone trying to look up whether Target sold cable modems, my cell phone died. My Samsung S10e, like, black screened, went back to the boot screen, went black again. It has not come back since. It just died. It's the first time I've ever had a cell phone die.
1: It's installing Windows 11.
0: It's trying very hard. It's like, what the hell? My cell phone died. And so
1: that's a clue. It's saying, go back to landlines.
0: Right? Exactly. And so we went to Walmart and we bought a Netgear because, you know, I could have just gone to get the Comcast one. But of course, it was too late in the day at that point. And really, fuck having Comcast little hotspot on and So anyway, went to Netgear, got that. The guy at the door will take the little thing off, you know, for safety. It was the first time I've ever been in a store anywhere near my house where the guy takes the thing off and he's like, be safe. Like, what do you know?
1: Them's fighting words. I'm sorry. Ever since 2020, somebody tells me to be safe, I fucking punch them in my imagination.
0: It's like, what's going on in your parking lot? What do you know? But it's Walmart. So, I mean, you understand what you're... Walmart at like 9 o'clock at night.
1: Okay, be safe. Dude, I'm at Walmart.
0: How unsafe can I possibly be? So we brought the thing back, plugged it in. I go, and because in the olden days, it was really easy. You wanted to activate a cable modem through Xfinity. All you had to do was call and give them the MAC address. No. Not anymore. You can't get a real person on the phone line and they tell you the only way to activate it. Well, the AI tells you the only way to activate it is through their app.
1: It's through their competitor. I'm sorry.
0: Really? That's it. And we're getting fiber in like 12 weeks. So I'll be glad to make that call to Xfinity to say,
1: wouldn't it be cool if ISPs had competitors?
0: Uh-huh. We finally do. For so many years I've waited. Now we're getting two fiber companies. They've laid the fiber in the neighborhood, watched them do it in the front yard. They were going down the streets, installing their little boxes. And by October.
1: Okay. That's shiny.
0: I know. It's like, you got fiber. That's awesome, dude. How do I get in on that? I'm tired of the 40 megabits per second uploads.
1: Okay. Here's something. You're aware that where we are, we have two ISPs in this house.
0: Yes.
1: One of them is Comcast, who pretty much has a monopoly on the area. But one is, 15 years ago, maybe close to 20 years ago, a company, AT&T Broadband. And actually, it wasn't even them. I just don't remember who they bought the fiber service from. Came up with the idea. You remember like back in like 2005-ish when they were like, oh, fiber to everybody's house is the future. And there was a big push. And I think it was subsidized by some government or something.
0: Right.
1: To bring fiber to the last mile of every single house. And we got on this and got fiber run into the house. And the company AT&T Broadband, they had really big plans to service everybody and give everybody gigabit, which back then was a lot, and even today is not that bad. And so we got the fiber installed in our house. And then somewhere along the line, I don't know if the subsidies went away or somebody realized, you know, this stuff actually is more expensive. Whatever it was, the whole thing about 2007 just dried up. They just were like, all of the push for fiber everywhere just stopped. And then companies who were running coaxial, like Comcast, you know, they were like, hey.
0: Evil but, laugh, yeah.
1: But what happened in this house was we continued to keep the fiber service. And in order to, you know, because of some government regulation, in order to deliver service to Everett, Washington, they have to, you know, have certain minimum levels of standards. And one of those is you don't just drop service on somebody who's paying you a monthly fee. So we kept the monthly fee, and AT&T spun off AT&T Broadband, and then AT&T Broadband went out of business, and then it got picked up by another company, and then that company dropped the service, and then it got picked up, I think, by Frontier Internet, who then sold. And all of this time, for the entire time, we have been paying a monthly fee to have fiber internet in our house. Now, when we first got it, it was 35 megabit up and down. Now, 35 down was pretty good back in 07.
0: Yeah.
1: But not fantastic, but it was enough. 35 up was unfucking heard of back then.
0: Oh, yeah.
1: Well, now 35 up and down is pretty damn pitiful. But to get to the end of my story, this went through several companies. Now I think they're a company called Ziply. I don't know what Ziply's deal is, but the entire cycle has come back around, and suddenly Ziply is all gung-ho on making people's making fiber great again.
0: There's gotta
1: and
0: be
1: so
0: something.
1: They're trying to roll out new fiber, but you know, they're dying from overregulation, so they're not getting new fiber out. But what they have done is now, 20 years after it was promised, I have gigabit fiber to my house. Whee! Because the fiber was already strung, and all I had to do was pay a monthly fee for 20 years.
0: Wow, to get gigabit, that is a that is somebody that is patient, and that is not you. That I don't know.
1: No, no, it also wasn't something I expected. I mean, I, you know, the main reason why I keep to ISPs is because, you know, I long ago determined that the secret to a happy marriage is you and your wife, you love each other, you cherish each other, you know, you talk, you do things together, and then you get the fuck away from each other. And she and I at the time were both having very, very heavy broadband heavy games, and we're straining one connection and went, you know, two connections works. We can do so. We're kind of on different ISPs.
0: You got different internet footprints. So when somebody turns out to helps. Be a serial killer, they'll know which one of you
1: yeah,
0: is.
1: Yeah. So when they come, not only will they be able to pinpoint it to a household, they'll know which household member.
0: That is beautiful. But I mean, I was not ever expecting to get fiber here. And there's two different companies now. And I don't know if they're sharing the same backbone or if they both just ran their cables at the same time. But one is Clearwave and one is Pavlov. So if anybody out there knows about either one of them, let me know. Darren at grumpyoldbens.com, because I'm not really sure which one to pick. Although I know both are doing like $70 for one gig both ways. And I've seen some of them offering between like 5 and 8 gig both ways, which is insane. I mean,
1: like,
0: piracy, maybe.
1: Depending on what you're doing, you know, between 5 and 8 gig might still, like, for a non-techie person, that's pretty doable. For you, there's no way.
0: We need more. Need more bandwidth. Can we bundle a few lines, please?
1: Yeah. You're sitting here. You have been 20 years going, I can't wait for terabit internet.
0: Right. I'm telling you, well, it's because why should I back up things to my NAS in the basement when it's faster to go to an outside service? You know,
1: yeah.
0: That's it.
1: Yeah, wait, I mean, wait, at some point when you've got speeds that fast, you're like, the limiting factor is always the server on the other end. And some of these big CDNs, doing all right.
0: Yeah. And the whole you have to have the Xfinity app to activate the modem wouldn't have been so bad, except the only way for me to get into the account that I needed to get into, I needed my cell phone, which had my password manager on there, in order to get that. And while my cell phone died, which also makes me question anybody that doesn't have a cell phone, I guess you can't be an Xfinity customer, because the only way to activate the hardware is to use their app. So fuck you, Xfinity. Let's just make that clear.
1: Have they removed the backup method that I always had is I take the hardware and drive down to the local Xfinity store.
0: I mean, you could do that, I would guess.
1: Okay, so that's my backup method.
0: Be like, here, I want to just throw this through your door, but it was late.
1: Because I do have a cell phone, but and this has caused no end of eyebrows raised at work, where people there's nobody where I work who has any concept that this level of paranoia is even possible.
0: Point them to grumpyoldbens.com.
1: When I got my current phone, which was probably now four years ago, maybe five, it's been a while. One of the first things that I did was I went into the Android SDK, the ADB
0: right
1: data kit. And I, the first thing that absolutely had to happen, because the phone is unfucking usable until you do this, was to remove all of the Samsung Anusware.
0: Yeah.
1: Like, I do not need an unremovable Facebook app on my fucking phone. Nope. For one thing, if the Facebook SDK is installed, even if you never, ever, ever launch the app, even by an accidental tap, the fact that the SDK is on there means that everything that happens on your phone, all of your locations, all the Wi-Fi you connect to, all of your geographical data, it's all being sent to Mark Zuckerberg. And no. So in order to make my phone usable, I went into the Android kit and I removed all the things that Samsung so helpfully marked as unremovable. And then I looked at it and went, I really don't need a lot. So I started removing other things. And eventually, I may have gone too far, but I have no regrets.
0: What's
1: I left? Removed Google Play services.
0: I got
1: and
0: nothing.
1: I removed the Google Play Store.
0: Oh, well, there's alternate Play Stores, though, right?
1: There's open source stores. I use F-Droid. But I also don't install very much. I really don't. I don't want very much on my phone. I want my phone to be used for communication. I do not want my phone to be used for surveillance. And I do not want my phone to be a little computer. In the times before cell phones, I was

0: And I have like four or five other apps.
1: Well, that's why I was pissed when I looked, because my wife, we both bought our Samsung S10e's, the one that I just had that died, at the same time. And when she went to an iPhone to be all fancy, that her phone was just thrown in a drawer. So I had that backup, which was great. But I went, you know what? Fuck Samsung. And I hadn't looked because I just assumed when it was new, I get it. It's harder to do what you did, which is put a different firmware on it.
0: Yeah. Well, yes. It's extremely difficult to do that. Not because the technical level of skill is so critical. That's not the reason it's difficult. The reason it's difficult is getting to the point where you are mentally capable of unplugging to that level.
1: Well, yeah, but Samsung locked these things down. Nobody has figured out how to
0: There's override. Instructions online.
1: Not for this one, allegedly, unless I just missed something.
0: Well,
1: it's possible.
0: It's possible.
1: I mean, I think I asked Grok, so I figured Grok would know everything, right?
0: Yeah. Yeah, and I asked my cat, and they're both about as reliable.
1: Hey, but Grok can help you vibe code shit. I mean, that's the beauty of...
0: Yeah, and my cat leaves things all over the house. It's very useful.
1: Yeah, you just randomly find things every now and then. I will say it's been hit
0: and miss. Yeah, and then pick them up with a paper towel and put them in the garbage.
1: With what the AI shit can do, but this is... People were all worried about AI picture fakes and video fakes and... You know, audio fakes. I'm telling you, AI created software is going to be the biggest problem facing humanity.
0: Yeah.
1: Because of all the payloads that can be snuck into them with lowering. I think it's okay that I can
0: go in. Oops, sorry. This new build introduced 12 new vulnerabilities. My bad.
1: Uh-huh. Well, I think it's great that I can go in and vibe code something like a podcasting 2.0 lit alert to run as a browser add-on. So that way I can see when shows are live. But with that said, I now know anybody with no experience whatsoever can create software. So be careful on what you install.
0: And that is both a boon and a problem. The people who are excited about vibe coding are the people who, for whatever reason, have decided long ago that they're not programmers and not capable of it, which I dispute. You know, people like Adam Curry, who, okay, this one's been brewing for a long time because on Podcasting 2.0, he absolutely loves talking about his vibe coding, even more than he does on No Agenda. Adam is all gung-ho about AI vibe coding precisely because somewhere in Adam Curry's past, he got this idea in his head. And he is not a dumb guy. He is a very smart person who is very technical. He understands how computers work. He understands the technical bits. And he knows the most important thing about any kind of programming. He knows how to specify what he wants, which is what most people can't figure out.
1: Right. And that's the hardest thing with the
0: somewhere
1: vibe.
0: Adam decided, oh, I can't code. I'm not a coder. I'll never be able to code. I'll never be able to write code. And so he writes prompts instead. Well, I submit to you that if Adam got past that mental block, he could write Python with the best of them. Now, with the best of them might not mean a lot, but he could absolutely write all of this shit that he's vibe coding. But he's got this idea in his head that he is incapable of ever writing a line of code by himself. And therefore, AI is the greatest invention in the world because it can do the things that he can't do. And then he is creating these really cool things like, for example, something no one else is insane enough to do, an entire production podcast playout system for Linux using Pipewire and FFmpeg.
1: Right. And it worked somehow.
0: It works. I mean, that is incredible. And so, you know, I give Adam amazing props for being able to specify and come up with this stuff, but he has this block in his head where he has just somehow convinced himself that he does not have the ability to write a single line of code. And Adam, you do. I know Adam's not listening to this. I don't care.
1: He might. You never know. It's on the Mighty No Agenda stream. And he said you're a smart guy the other day. I was like, wait, are you sure we're talking about?
0: Well, he also said that I was the number.

0: number one hacker in the community, which ain't friggin' true, but I'll take the accolades.
1: That pissed so many people in the community off. They're like, let me tell you. There's a lot of stuff that you hear that you just have to question online, that's for sure. But I understand the concept, because do you learn to code, or do you go, hey, AI, can you do this? And then it does it, and you're like, oh, well, I don't need to learn to code because it did it.
0: Now, but you do.
1: If you look
0: because
1: at the
0: code AI
1: and learn.
0: Because the AI gets shit wrong, and you will not you will not know how to identify what was wrong, or even that anything was wrong, unless you know enough about the system. And that's the big lie of AI coding. It's like, oh yeah, totally non-technical people can write that. Yes. And you know what? Anybody in the world can tell an AI what they want. Yeah, well, okay, that's not true. Anybody with the ability to specify what they want, anybody who has a clue what they want, can tell the AI what they want. The AI will write something, and given a couple tries, will probably even write something that gets it right once.
1: But then
0: maybe
1: you have to
0: twice.
1: Take it to another AI to make sure there's no security vulnerabilities.
0: But there will be. And that's the problem. If you do not understand the code that you're producing, and by the way, AI, as you're well aware, doesn't understand anything at all.
1: Correct.
0: It is a grown up. It is an evolution of the Markov chain. It is autocorrect on steroids. It is a predictive model, incredibly complicated predictive model that will go out and take what you want and run what is effectively a huge number of autocorrects on it until it comes up with something that may or may not mostly fit what its interpretation is of the prompt that you gave.
1: I found another example of what AI can't do yesterday when No Agenda, the winning art for No Agenda, not mine. I was so pissed. The winning art was a glass door that said No Agenda. They take AI tokens or something like that, Curry and Dvorak. So it was a basic wooden door with a glass panel on it with that writing on the glass panel. And I wanted to make a quick little 15-second video with Grok, which had a chick coming out of that door and then talking. It could not figure out the fucking door part.
0: Did you use the word pointy in your prompt?
1: Yeah, well, the chick was great. The chick was fucking hot. But she would reach through the glass of the door to use the handle on the other side of the door.
0: Yeah, it's a Markov chain. It is a statistical predictive model. It's not a physics simulator.
1: Then it was using the handle on the outside of the door, but the door opening from the wrong side. I mean,
0: that how you go through doors?
1: Usually. Then I was like, okay, tell you what, fuck this. Just have her break the window with a brick. And it had the window breaking before the brick went up. I'm like, AI does not understand you this. You are absolutely right. This is something people need to learn, is that AI does not really understand. They are pattern matching.
0: Well, it doesn't think.
1: Right.
0: It doesn't understand. It doesn't reason. It doesn't comprehend. It's not a physics simulation, obviously.
1: Right.
0: What it knows how to do, you know, it is taking its training data made by a whole lot of humans who can do all those things, most of which is pretty good about thinking or simulating physics, or, you know, it takes real videos where the world is simulating the physics. And if you have a good quality training data, it will be able to predict correctly something that is physically likely because it was trained on things that were physically likely. But it's not simulating the physics. It's not deciding that the brick is hitting the window.
1: Right.
0: It's saying, well, okay, here's a video of a window shattering and here's a video of a brick moving. And, when in my training data, these things move in this way. So let's put it together.
1: Obviously, it did not have a lot of training on opening a door with a glass panel in it.
0: So what we need in this world is a lot more videos of people throwing bricks through windows. Yes, to train AI.
1: Exactly. What worked very well was saying the woman.
0: Everybody start with the flock cameras.
1: I said walk up, the woman walking up to the door And that it did really well, even showing her reflection before she hit the actual frame. So, I mean, there are some things that'll do great and others.
0: Yeah. You're like, how many fingers did her reflection have?
1: They fixed that part now. Like mostly, you said, yeah. It's one of those things where if you think you're going to be able to tell based on simple things, I mean, when people, again, as we started with, text the people that are like, oh, I can tell if that's AI generated text. Fuck you. You cannot. You will never be able
0: to. You might be able to tell for a particular model.
1: Yes. For a brief
0: and then the next model comes along and
1: that says write more human. Stop using the EM dashes. Stop using the few words that AI really seem to enjoy. But it's a pattern matching parlor trick that is good at extracting data. So if you give it a PDF of a law and say, give me the bullet points, it'll probably get that right. But understanding more advanced things, it can't, because it cannot think. So the people that go to it for advice, it's like, you get that this thing can't really think, right? When it says it's thinking or considering.
0: No, most people don't get that because most people don't really think either.
1: True.
0: This is the problem, by the way. It was trained on the internet, not the part of the internet that can communicate. It was trained on the whole internet.
1: Yeah.
0: And Reddit, there's a lot of people out there. A
1: lot of dumb people.
0: Yeah. When your primary training sets are Twitter and Reddit, what the hell do you expect?
1: Cotton Gin says there will always be tells. No, there won't. Always.
0: I think there will. And the reason for that is because no matter how complicated AI is, at this moment in history, humans are still better at pattern matching. And by the way, humans hallucinate a lot too.
1: Yeah, especially also on drugs.
0: Yeah, see also conspiracy theorists, not the ones who've been getting things right for the last 5 years, but the ones that, all the ones that we forget about because they're wrong. Humans are fantastic pattern matching devices, and humans will be able to tell. I think that there will be something in every model with this, with the LLM technology. A limitation of the technology is there will always be some kind of tell. It'll be subtle. It'll be hard to spot. And there'll be a whole lot of false positives.
1: Well, yeah, that's exactly it. And because people are taking things, well, they're off putting their thinking into a device, which is so very weird.
0: And we've been doing that since before AI.
1: Right. But it's getting worse. And then the short form videos are just making people's brains kind of short circuit. There's the attention span is gone. Glenn Beck was even doing something the other day. Like some expert says that, we're not that far away from a whole society that can't read. And he's like, you think about it. He's like, what was the one thing that was outlawed for teaching slaves? You couldn't teach them how to read.
0: Yeah.
1: Like, what do you think we're going towards now? And it's like, wow, I hadn't thought of it in that kind of context, but he's not.
0: Well, incorrect. Yeah, we're past 1984 on that. We're on to Brave New World. There's two ways of getting a population to bend over. One is you force them to bend over.
1: Right.
0: That's the 1984 style. The other is you get them to want to do it themselves. And that's what social media does for people.
1: Yeah. Ask, beg.
0: Put down a knee. You want people to be illiterate. You can either force them to, ban reading, or you can make a little handheld device that reads everything to them so they never bother to learn because they don't care.
1: And you wonder if people know Idiocracy isn't real. I mean,
0: it's a documentary.
1: I didn't want to watch it for the longest time.
0: Mike Judge was so wrong about that, about one thing. He said it was going to take 500 years.
1: Yeah, no, it did not.
0: We are 20 years down the road.
1: And it's because of the technology. And it's funny because when this technology existed, I'm a little bit older than you, but you had the same experience. The technology was that of the academics and the nerds and the really smart people. And it's now gone in completely the other direction. Now that this has been opened up to everybody, they have lost their ability to reason. I mean, it used to be if you were in a bar with your buddy and you're like having a bet or something, whether something is true or not, you'd have to find somebody else and ask. Now everybody's just like, oh, let me Google it. Well, that's now. Yeah. Let me AI this, whichever AI you're using.
0: Which has devastated any kind of bar trivia.
1: Right. Oh, yeah. I mean, you could find the answers to shit immediately.
0: I used to absolutely destroy at my local bar. They have a trivia night every 2 weeks or something. And nowadays, like, there's no point.
1: Right. Well, yeah, because it's no fun. It is the new TV, Eric Pepe. I think he's absolutely correct.
0: And the hilarious thing is that for a while, I continued to go and I continued to win. And I looked around and I am the only person without a cell phone.
1: Right. Yet. I'm like, you're the only one not cheating. And they're like, what do you do? Why? It's not fun if you cheat.
0: Yeah. Yeah. Tell that to Biden.
1: Unless there's money behind it, then I get it. Then cheating is like, it will pay. But yeah, politics, my goodness, man.
0: Tell that to Spencer Pratt.
1: We have seen because the Democrats, I mean, the fact that there are still people now, they're finally dropping off. But I am so sick and fucking tired of these people that try to make the personality important, as they did with Trump. Oh, no, he assaulted this woman. He did this. He did that. Now it's like, oh, Nazi cheater, serial molester. That's fine. You're a Democrat. That's fine. Don't worry about it. You're better than Trump. Yeah, that's all. People are nuts, man. That's why.
0: Yeah.
1: What's worse now, though, for you, technology or politics? Which is the one that is more depressing?
0: You're gonna get me spiraling again. We're just gonna move on.
1: Right. I'd like the idea of doing a tech show, which is originally what Grumpy Old Ben's was, and it got hard because tech and the government became so intertwined, and I think that's even worse now. I mean, there was a story the other day that the dude from OpenAI, Sam Altman, was like, hey, I'll give 5% of my company to the United States government if, like, the other AI guys do that.
0: Sam Altman has undiagnosed antisocial personality disorder.
1: Don't we all? Ours has been diagnosed. That's the difference.
0: Yeah.
1: But it's like, okay, is this for, like, they want a big bailout? I get it. Because there are some of these Democrat politicians who are like, how dare these AI people make money on the backs of everybody else? Like, welcome to capitalism, fucktard. That's why. But
0: yeah.
1: And when the AIs crash, well, who's going to bail them out? Nobody. They're a company. You know that when you start intertwining with the government, you have problems. And I thought this was just hilarious. And I covered it briefly on this week's Random Thoughts, the only show nobody tells me I'm wrong while doing, because it's a solo podcast.
0: You're wrong while you're doing it, by the way.
1: I know you're saying that, but I just can't hear you at the time. So it is.
0: So this is a technological limitation.
1: Yes.
0: And what you really should be doing is getting on Clean Feed with all your other co-hosts while you're doing that show.
1: That would be better. The fact that China is warning their companies, hey, don't use those USAIs. There's back doors in them. I think is just hilarious on so many different levels that. The people,
0: I mean, they're not wrong.
1: No, and the people aren't wrong the other way either. It's like, this is always like, you're surprised that that's the case. Of course, that's the case. People are going to build into their software whatever they can to get the better of whoever their enemy is, to get all the data they can. And you're probably the enemy of every app that you're using, because all they want is your data, people. That's it.
0: I am.
1: Yeah. Because well, you're like, I'm turning that son of a bitch off, man. I'm going to take my phone. Yeah. I'm going to chop it up into pieces.
0: Yeah, like, you know, going in using the debug interfaces and shutting down the daemons that are running in the background every time, even if you haven't launched it in weeks.
1: Well, yeah, they never stop. When you look at the background stuff, which is why I like, there are some things that I think the Apple operating system and their ecosystem does better after using this now for about a year and a half, because there are programs, and I'm sure you can get similar ones on Windows, but I don't really trust them as much. There's like on OS X, there's one called Little Snitch, and there's one called, what is this one here? Lulu, which is a great name. I don't know where the name Lulu comes from, but they are network monitors that you can see exactly which of your applications, what is actually putting data out into the internet, and you can stop it, and you can mute any one of them, and you can block any one of them. But you see all of this on a program by program basis. So you, hey, look, I just installed the Grumpy Old Ben's app, and you're like, wow, there's a lot of data going out.
0: Yeah.
1: Oh, they're looking for my banking logins. Oh, those bastards.
0: Actually, we're just trying to shut down all the other apps. You're welcome.
1: True. It would just delete all. Okay, that would be the ultimate phone app. The Grumpy Old Ben's phone app, you install it on somebody's phone, yeah. And within 24 hours, every other app is disappeared.
0: Yeah, it then uses a backdoor, because there's no API to do this. It uses a backdoor once it's uninstalled things to turn your phone into a 1983 Bakelite phone.
1: But you know, that's what kids need. Anybody talks about smartphones and that, I'm like, why? If your kid can call you if there's an emergency or text you, do you really need any of the other stuff? It's like, no, that's all optional. And again, you don't let your kids go into strip clubs or bars or casinos, most likely.
0: Well, maybe you don't.
1: Well, if you're a good uncle, I guess you're like, hey, no wonder Bemlid won't let you take the kids out for an afternoon. Where are you guys at? Hey, we're at, the crazy plush horse out here, you know? The chicks are dancing. We got some whiskey. It's great.
0: No, I'm taking them out with masks at night and a little Sawzall with the Defloc.
1: Because if a 9-year-old cuts it down, they're probably not going to put him in jail. That's right. Just doing public service, kids. Is this legal, Uncle Ryan? Oh, yeah. Don't worry about it.
0: Don't. You're under 18. You won't be doing any time.
1: Dude, no kidding. I mean, I cover this on Planet Rage, which I know you like, but you only like it because of Larry.
0: I only listen for the Pac-Man segments.
1: And we haven't had one in weeks. You ruined the whole show by making us stop with the David Pac-Man.
0: Yes, I did ruin the show. You're welcome.
1: He was horrible. That guy is fucking horrible.
0: Well, but it wasn't that he was horrible. It was just that he was like, there are so the pool from which you can go find some paid off fucking retard to lie into a microphone. There's so many of them. You don't have to keep going to the same one every single week.
1: No, you could rotate. You got the Midas touch.
0: And so, Tyler Cohen, it worked.
1: Yeah. I'm like, we were
0: best
1: shamed.
0: $50 I ever spent on a podcast.
1: We were shamed into no more. But the latest story was a 15-year-old. I'm guessing gang initiation. I didn't see this. Just a guess. But a 15-year-old jumped out of a stolen car, shot a U.S.
0: Either that or it was service. A TikTok.
1: Yeah, it could have been like, hey, we have a challenge.
0: Yeah.
1: Shot and killed a U.S. postal carrier and got 5 years in juvie. I'm like, that's not a fucking sentence for killing somebody.
0: Yeah, that really makes you want to go deliver mail for a living, doesn't it?
1: Uh-huh. No, it does not. I don't even want to be outside because, you know, this is the same thing. It's like, there are no repercussions. If you're going to be out by the time you could legally buy a fucking booze, you know, it doesn't make any sense, but that is the utopia of these liberal areas that is beyond being a sickness at this point. And the people that are running these areas are so completely out of their mind that when there are no repercussions, yeah. I mean, mail carrier, well, Amazon carrier.
0: The trick to understanding the leftist utopia is that the leftists, at least the ones who are thinking about it, they want to create the utopia for other people. They don't want to live in it. Like, you don't see, leftist white women moving to South Chicago in droves.
1: No, they just want to play SimCity with somebody else's life.
0: Exactly. It is. And this is everything in the Marxist religion is about control. It is about being able to, whatever is going on in your own life. The entire point of the Marxist religion is you other people, othering someone, and forcing them to be what you want them to be. It is the antithesis of freedom, which is why it is incompatible with America, or at least, you know, America the way that it was supposed to be.
1: The pre-communist America.
0: Yeah. I read an essay from Clarence Thomas. I think he was giving a speech at a commencement or something. Which was kind of eye opening. That guy is really smart and really like has his head on right. Obviously, he's a Supreme Court justice.
1: Wait, yeah, but so is Ketanji Brown Jackson.
0: Yeah, so not it, obviously it doesn't necessarily come with the job, but Clarence Thomas knows what the hell's going on.
1: Yes, I agree.
0: He basically, I don't remember exactly where it was said, but he wrote out in this the explanation for why progressivism is completely incompatible with what America is supposed to be. And not just, oh, you know, they're ruining things because of their policies, but actually incompatible. And that is progressivism, as it was originally created in like the 1890s, with one of the people who became president, like Taft or something. I don't remember. But the progressivism movement that came up around the turn of the 20th century was the idea, completely incompatible with the Declaration of Independence, that rights flow from the government, that the government is actually sovereign amongst all, and therefore the Bill of Rights and all of the rights that you have are granted by the government. And that is explicitly in conflict with both the Bill of Rights in the Constitution and the Declaration of Independence, both of which, you know, the Declaration of Independence in its very first paragraph says that, you know, God-given rights, that we, you know, these are rights are inherent to human beings. And it is in the Constitution makes very clear it is up to the government to not infringe your inherent rights. And progressivism was turning that whole thing on its head when it first came out, saying, actually, we believe that the government is in charge of everything and the government is all beneficent and gives you the, you know, you are granted the right to speak. You are granted the right to own a gun by the government,
1: right?
0: Which is entirely backwards compared to what those founding documents say. And that inherent philosophy, you will not be able to convince a modern Marxist to look at the Declaration of Independence or the Constitution and see anything that says, you know, God-given rights or anything like that, because as far as they're concerned, they are government-given rights.
1: Right.
0: That is inherent to their religion. And never, ever doubt that Marxism is a religion. By the way, a lot of it makes a whole lot more sense when you realize that.
1: Well, yeah. And when you realize things like raising the minimum wage wasn't meant to help people, it was meant to keep them out of the workforce, and it still is, and people are still too stupid to understand that, even though it was exposed decades ago, which is a great grumpy old Ben's on
0: exposed
1: that.
0: Wait, how long have we been doing this podcast?
1: A long
0: decades
1: time
0: ago.
1: I mean our show wasn't from decades ago.
0: The racist roots of the minimum wage were not exposed at all. What they were was the very public arguments in favor of instituting a minimum wage that have since been conveniently forgotten because it doesn't fit the narrative of the people who are pushing it.
1: And the people that are pushing it understand that when you raise those minimum wages, well, more and more pizza places and hamburger places close down because they just can't afford.
0: Yeah. The employees. Or McDonald's goes to all AI ordering and robotic burger flipping.
1: And to be fair, the AI ordering probably works better at McDonald's. I don't know flipping, but
0: I want to be skeptical of AI, but at McDonald's, you're probably right.
1: The AI, as far as getting a transcript from audio, or, you know, again, if you're just speaking to the machine, has gotten so much better. I've been using Mac Whisper. And when I originally started with this, a 2 hour or so podcast, two people talking would take a decent amount of time for it to go into a transcript. I mean, possibly like 30 to 40 minutes, if I'm remembering correctly.
0: I think it's actually getting to the point where it's almost like For the people who want transcripts, it's so fast to make your own from the audio that
1: yes.
0: that we may be reaching the end of when it's worth bothering for a podcaster to publish the transcript with the audio.
1: Yes. Well, that's it. There is a Parakeet model. I think it's version 3, and it's not as 100% accurate as the big model that takes, you know, 30 or 40 minutes for a 2-hour show. It is like 60 seconds for a 2-hour show. It's unbelievably fast.
0: And the hallucinations and mistakes that it makes tend to add content because they're hilarious.
1: True. And for that, they don't make as many in that kind of way because it's just trying to figure out the words that it's hearing. But that's what I've been using over on that Unrelenting show. You know Gene? He's the big Russian.
0: I've heard of this person.
1: And just run.
0: I've had sushi with this person.
1: Yes. He's told me, oh, he's waiting to get his sushi dinner back and he wants to take him out.
0: Yeah, he's still sore about that.
1: When he was there not too long ago to see his dad, like you see in Ryan's, he could take you to lunch. Like, you just have to find him. That's it. You just got to find him. That's the whole trick.
0: Well, I don't know if you knew this, but I'm a little bit of a hermit.
1: Really? You don't like to leave the house either?
0: Well, it turns out I don't like people. Because I've met them.
1: Have you liked anybody that you've met besides your wife?
0: Do I need any more?
1: No, probably not. Probably not.
0: I mean, I haven't met you, which is why we can do the podcast.
1: Right, way easier.
0: Yeah.
1: And this show always flows no matter how many days or weeks or months or eons that it's been between shows. But the quickness of making that transcript, and then you just take that and you give it back in the day. I used to re-listen to the shows and come up with chapters. You used to re-listen to the shows and come up with chapters.
0: Now, yeah, that was a pain in the ass. Uh-huh. Kind of quit that after a short while.
1: It was the worst part of doing a podcast was, I got to make fucking chapters. Yeah. Fuck you, guy. You podcasting 2.0 people giving me more work.
0: Like, it was bad enough that I said all this bullshit. Do I really have to re-listen to it?
1: I know. Now you don't, because the AI will create the chapters.
0: No, nobody else is listening to this show. Why should I?
1: Exactly. Well, CSB will listen, then he'll complain. You didn't read my boostergram. I boostergrammed 14 years ago, and you didn't tell them about AI.cooking. Like, exactly. But now he's the AI arch wizard.
0: Yeah. What was the thing about him losing a domain? There was... I didn't catch exactly what the context was.
1: Oh, he lost the domain?
0: There sounded like a story. No, okay. I heard that like he had a domain stolen from him or something. Did I miss that?
1: I didn't hear that.
0: Okay, well, then in that case, this isn't the kind of place for that sort of gossip, is it?
1: It's possible. I mean, he had AI.cooking. That's his weird... And he has like trading.toys. He comes up with very weird...
0: I don't know anything about this, and let's just assume that I'm starting vicious rumors for no reason.
1: Why wouldn't you?
0: It's part of the entertainment.
1: Right, you're like, CSB, donate.
0: It's content.
1: Donate. We talked about your show, fact, and you didn't even donate.
0: Send a huge donation explaining how I'm wrong.
1: Yes, that was my favorite, because he's the one of the few people that will continue, if you're questioning things of his, he will continue sending boostergrams with...
0: Yeah.
1: More information.
0: Yeah, so you know, when on Planet Rage, you're just subtly mispronouncing one word of his plug each time so that he'll send another one.
1: No, you got this wrong. And then he wants Adam to be on a show. He wants me to be on a show. And I'm like, what am I going to talk about? I'm an AI prompter. All I can tell you about AI prompting is be specific. There you go, kids. That's all I got. You know, there's no secrets to... AI, I understand some people are stupid.
0: I mean, you are kind of one of the best AI prompters that I've ever met, which is right up there with, you know, winning at the Special Olympics.
1: Yes, congratulations. You can type exactly what you want into a box. I know that's tough, but now
0: actually it is. It is. And like I said earlier, when the number of people who the problem is not knowing how, it's nothing technical. It is not having a clue how to, apparently I can't do it.
1: Right.
0: I need more coffee. Not knowing how to say what you want is actually the biggest problem. And this is not an AI thing. This is, you know, having been the recipient of customer requirements in a programming setting for many, many, many, many years. The biggest problem is poor specs. It is people who say what they want, but they actually don't know what they want. So when you start pushing them on details, like, right. like, oh, I want an app that does this. Okay, well, how would you like it to do that? Would you like it to do this? Oh, I don't know. Yeah, okay, then come back to me when you have anything that can be turned into a spec.
1: Yes, because without that, you are just kind of pissing in the wind.
0: Yeah. So when somebody goes to an AI, somebody goes to Claude or whatever and says, you know, make me a picture with an Irish chick.
1: Yes.
0: Do you think they're going to get a Planet Rage logo?
1: No.
0: No. They don't know what they want. But they don't know
1: the special sauce.
0: Yeah.
1: And that's it, I guess. People just are so, and I did not believe in, because maybe I could be rich by this point. Because when the AI stuff started really a couple of years, 2-3 years ago, and people like CSB were like, oh, learn how to be an AI prompter. It's like, what the fuck is an AI prompter? You know, it's like, how is this going to be a thing?
0: It is a thing, and it's straight out of Idiocracy, because an AI prompter is somebody who is a poster child for Dunning-Kruger. They believe that AI prompting is the future because they don't realize if they were smarter that being able to understand things is more important.
1: Yes. Oh, yeah. Well, I thought it was very interesting, just on a side note. I read something 6 months or a year ago that the language that was premier as far as the AI's understanding what the person wanted was Polish, which I thought was very right on the nose for CSB. Like, that makes perfect sense. CSB,
0: yeah, I don't doubt it.
1: He's the guy behind all of these AIs. He wants to teach it all of it. It's great. Now, if you can take all of
0: your transcripts. So he's the one who needs a white cat and a poor camera shot.
1: I think so. I mean, if you could take all of the transcripts from a show, it's very interesting. I mean, I don't know exactly how it would
0: separate the speakers. No, Mr. Claude, I expect you to. Oh.
1: You know, but it's like, I would just, it'd be like, well, hey, what? Because people do that with No Agenda all the time. I think they do that with old episodes of Grumpy Old Bens. They're looking for something specific. And if you could just go to the AI and be like, yeah, when did Ryan tell us that apps were bullshit the first time?
0: You know, if it works, that is actually like, I don't know if you've noticed, I'm generally not the most bullish person on AI.
1: No.
0: Search is when it works and when it's trustworthy is actually a huge boost. This is where the technology could shine. I'm not certain that I'm a huge fan of Google having basically replaced everything about their search engine with Gemini.
1: Right.
0: But
1: you know what's coming.
0: That's not because I don't think Gemini can come up with a quality answer. The vast majority of search queries, and Google knows this, are, I want a single answer to a specific question. Right. And Gemini can do that really well. Now, Google is not trustworthy, and that's a completely different question. But, you know, they just getting to the point where they're like, here is the answer that you wanted. Here's a slightly longer explanation of the answer you wanted. And here's the sources we used. That right. solves the search problem that we've had for 40 years.
1: And now that's pretty much the first thing you're getting from Google, even though for the first few months, they're like, no, we're not concerned about AI models taking the place of search engines. Bullshit.
0: Yeah, they weren't concerned right up until their AI model was ready to take right. the place of their search engine.
1: And then they're like, search engines suck, man. And they do, because, again, they don't understand context, just like an AI doesn't understand context.
0: Yeah, just like the average Reddit or Twitter user.
1: Uh-huh, and that's where they're getting your data from, and good luck to you if it's right or not. It's a fun little game if you have access to multiple AIs to ask it the same question and see the different answers that you get. And then understand why and how they work yeah. and how they're trained.
0: Or I could stare at paint drying.
1: And so, I mean, as we move on with this show, I mean, Ryan will be the anti-AI guy. I'll be the guy finding uses for AI. I think it's easy to
0: I'm skeptical.
1: Do things. Yeah. to create voices. The only reason we did this show is for me to get enough of your current voice so I could just okay, fair.
0: It hasn't changed. This, right. I'm not going through another puberty. not taking those hormones.
1: Would people be surprised if I said that I've been speaking to my Bembros AI that I created? This is the product you've all been waiting for.
0: Bembros GPT.
1: You've been waiting for it. That's what you've been listening to. It's Bembros GPT. Sign up today for only how much you're charging?
0: Never enough.
1: Exactly. So that'll be where the
0: how do we break Bembros down into tokens? I want to say I want to say like 5,000 an episode, but I feel like we're shortchanging ourselves because the more I speak, the more value I'm adding to the show. Obviously,
1: that's true. And if you want more of these shows, it's very simple. You go to grumpyoldbens.com/donate. And again, Rhett, thank you for listening to all of the episodes. She was hoping there would be more, and I'm like, I think there will be at some point. I mean, that's why we were on hiatus.
0: That's why we didn't let the domain go.
1: Right. That's why it's still there. It's
0: the only reason.
1: People will see it. You know, if anybody still has this in their podcasting app, you know how many people were like, fuck these guys. They're never coming back. We can't have this sitting
0: in our podcast app. Yeah, I was one of those. Yeah.
1: Oh, now it's deleted. And it's like, now what? They're not going to get the new, brand new live Grumpy Old Bens that we
0: did. Well, I don't know. There was somebody early on when we went on hiatus, there was somebody early on who was suggesting that somehow that show with Gene was going to be a replacement.
1: Gene, who's he? The Russian guy.
0: Yeah. Yeah. The guy who only knows how to tell stories about underage women and lizards.
1: Oh, I thought that was Hog Story.
0: No, it's...
1: I'm sorry. Oh, no, come on. I don't mean to kick
0: him. He wasn't limiting himself to underage.
1: No, true. That's true. It was all over the place. But Anastasia Treckles, Sir Fudge Fountain, and anybody else that I've missed because of, we weren't planning on doing a show. It was only because the universe told us to do so by having Adam in the lowlands.
0: Yes, yes. Podcasting 2.0 is usually going on, and usually we would have been following up on Unrelenting, but the stream was so lonely this morning.
1: So we figured we'd give Cotton Gin and Eric PP and Billy Bones.
0: And my exact words were, I've prepared nothing. And you said, so it'll be a regular show. Yes,
1: it's Grumpy Old Bens. What do you mean prepare? We don't need to prepare. We just did 90 minutes with no preparation whatsoever.
0: On the plus side, I have it on good authority that if you stay on the No Agenda stream right now, you will get live music from Oystein Berge.
1: Well, he's not going to play. I mean, I know he can. Is he going to play live? I'd listen to him sing. I love
0: Oystein. You're going to have to listen to find out.
1: He is the best singer that I know from the lowlands. Stay on the stream, noagenda.stream. And if you have any complaints about that, of course, it's ryan@grumpyoldbens.com. And if you want more of this, you gotta let us know. Come on, grumpyoldbens.com/donate. Tell your kids, tell your parents. I mean, it's the one good thing your kids can do on the internet. Teach them to donate to Grumpy Old Bens.
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1: Until next time, I have been Darren O'Neill coming to you live from a bunker deep in the heart of Middle America, just outside of Chirac, where I am still grumpy.
0: And from America's left coast, where I did not prepare a snappy sign-off, I'm Ryan Bemrose.

0: All right, that was a good rehearsal. Let's re-rack and do it for real this time.
1: Yeah, this time let's hit the record button.
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1: When in the course of human events it becomes necessary for one people to dissolve the political bands which have connected them with another, and to assume among the powers of the earth the separate and equal station to which the laws of nature and nature's God entitle them, a decent respect to the opinions of mankind requires that they should declare the causes which impel them to separation. We hold these truths to be self-evident, that all men are created equal, that they are endowed by their Creator with certain unalienable rights, that among those are life, liberty, and the pursuit of happiness.

0: To secure these rights, the governments are instituted among men, deriving their just powers from the consent of the governed, that whenever any form of government becomes destructive of these ends, it is the right of the people to alter or to abolish it, and to institute new government, laying its foundation on such principles and organizing its powers in such form as to them shall seem most likely to affect their safety and happiness. Prudence, indeed, will dictate that governments long established should not be changed for light and transient causes. And accordingly, all experience hath shown that mankind are more disposed to suffer while evils are sufferable than to right themselves by abolishing the forms to which they are accustomed. But when a long train of abuses and usurpations, pursuing invariably the same object, evinces a design to reduce them under absolute despotism, it is their right, it is their duty, to throw off such government and to provide new guards for their future security. As I record this, it is the 250th birthday of the United States of America, and I found it profoundly depressing. I was going to say that we're at a crossroads, at a choice, but I think that's wrong. I think we've crossed the Rubicon already, and there may be no going back. I was only 2 years old when America celebrated its bicentennial in 1976, but I know that it was a real celebration. Every middle-class home, and most working-class ones too, were filled with bicentennial commemorative plates, ashtrays, samplers, flags, bunting, and figurines. There was a years-long build-up to this, and those items were displayed proudly for years after 1976. Not this time. Oh, I know. Trump put on a great show at the White House. The fighter jet flyovers, the B-52 going over, that was all great fun. And yes, I know that some of you live somewhere in the South, or maybe the upper plains, not Minnesota. And there's a grand parade, and it feels great. And I'm glad. But this was not a nationwide celebration this year. America is nothing like what it was 50 years ago. Today, you have to be prepared to be insulted, mocked, and targeted for social death if you have any pride in being an American. New York just elected unapologetic socialist communists to Congress who don't even pretend that they're not trying to tear down the Constitution, capitalism, and the nuclear family. The psychopathic Muslim pig sitting in the New York City mayor's office gave an address from George Washington's own desk, surrounded by foreigners and third worlders who he claims are more real Americans than my English family that came here in the 1630s. Meanwhile, in England, the motherland, the police have fallen even lower. You recall how they let white English boy Henry Novak die in front of them because they wouldn't believe that he had been stabbed by a Sikh, because that Sikh uttered the magic, "I was racisted," incantation. Well, this week, a British lady cop walked right up to a white boy being beaten up on the street by black boys and arrested him, the boy being beaten up, while everyone on the street watched the black criminals walk away. We'll see it. So I'm afraid I'm not here this week to wish us happy Independence Day. I'm here to talk about what's going to overtake this country if we let the festering rot of communism and foreign psychopathy continue to claim more of our cities and states. Last week, as you know, I was gone. There was no show. I was helping my family make an interstate move from New York State to my house in Vermont. This is an enormous blessing for me and for them. But the decaying and crime-ridden, recently uglified city of Ithaca, New York, that they left, This is what the rest of the nation is going to turn into unless we stop it. We must stop it, and we can stop it if we choose to. So far, not enough of us are choosing to. Too many of us will not face the truth about how bad it really is in America and across the West. I will. I'll face it. Most of you watching have faced that truth, whether you're quite as black-pilled as I am or not. But we are a minority and we're not enough. I do not know if we will reach a critical mass of enough before we lose everything. Will we keep this republic? Will we recognize the long chain of abuses and usurpations to which we are subject? Will we recognize that we are beset with enemies, foreign and domestic, and that they are working together inside our nation to eat its structure until it collapses? Will we dissolve the bonds that keep us connected to politicians, cultural institutions, and the growing segment of our own countrymen who would see us living under absolute despotism? I don't know. But I'm going to talk about it tonight on Disaffected, the show that looks at politics and culture through a psychological lens. It's July 5th, 2026, as you watch this. I'm your host, Joshua Slocum, coming to you this week from the whimsy corner of my living room instead of the studio, because the subject matter is dark enough this time without our usual scary blue, black, and gray behind me. Let's get our first communist Karen out of the way. Here's what she has to say about our 250th birthday.
1: I want to remind everybody, because we are coming out of May, and then there's going to be June, and then there's going to be July. I want to remind everybody that July 4th is fucking canceled. Canceled. It means nothing. It's trash. It's garbage. It's something we vomited up, apparently. The 4th of July, if I hear a single fucking firework, if I see a fucking barbecue out there, motherfuckers, it is canceled.
0: No, it isn't. And bring it, bitch. It's mentally deranged women like this and the men that they lead around by a crotch leash who brought us the Ugandan Muslim mayor of New York City. Here is Zoran Kwame Mamdani sitting behind George Washington's own desk befouling our 250th birthday.
2: Hall, as I sit behind George Washington's desk, alongside new Americans who came to this country, I cannot see all of America. But like so many who came before, I can see New York City. The city I see today looks very different than the one that greeted George Washington. In July of 1776, our city simmered under the yoke of oppression. The British had imposed a colonial rule so repressive that 250 years ago, 80 miles south, a small group of newspaper editors, farmers, and soldiers signed their names on a document declaring truths that feel self-evident now, but were revolutionary then, establishing the ideals our nation still strives to fulfill. The British did not take it well. War broke out. And that August, as the largest battle of the Revolutionary War unfolded in Brooklyn, batteries on Governor's Island took aim at British ships anchored just offshore. We were outgunned, we were outmanned, and we were soundly defeated. After only a few months, it appeared our fledgling attempt at democracy was on the precipice of collapse. But that night, with the moon overhead, thousands of our soldiers silently climbed into ferries and flat-bottom boats and escaped to Manhattan. The Continental Army survived to fight another day. Independence may have been declared in Philadelphia, but it was rescued in New York City. George Washington was the last to leave Brooklyn. As he waited at the river's edge, the sun

0: slavery. That's just as wind up to talking about how all of those foreign people around him, around George Washington's desk, they're the real Americans, aren't they? He is a grinning psychopath. I'm not saying that for rhetorical effect. It's true. He is a literal psychopath. And New Yorkers voted for him. Think back to 9/11. Can you imagine? Could you have predicted? You thought his election was just a blip, maybe? That woke is over, and that's just like a leftover. If you think that you're not going to make it, and that means that I'm not going to make it, and America's not going to make it, wake up right now. New York State voters just ushered in a slate of brazen, proud, open socialists and communists. Let's meet a couple. Here's Claire Valdez representing New York in the House, starting the U.S. House, starting this November. And she is brought to us by the Democratic Socialists of America. Mm-hmm. Mm-hmm. But she's really kind. Looks promising, doesn't she? Let's hear from her in her own words.
1: So are we ready to free Palestine? Are we ready to abolish ICE? Are we ready to win Medicare for all, housing for all, and unions for all?
0: Lol, LMAO, lol. Here's another New York Congress lady that we'll be hearing from this fall named Daria Liza Avila Chevalier. Let's put her on the screen. I have it right. You should recognize a false smile by now. Miss Chevalier wants to seize the means of production, her words, from the capitalist pigs. She wants the government to pay for therapy. Mm-hmm. She wants the government to seize private property from landlords, to dissolve private health insurance companies, to nationalize electric and other utilities, and much more. So good times ahead, right? The future is so bright that you'll have to wear shades. Let's nip over to the West Coast and take a look at what journalist Andy Ngo has to show us this week. Here we have, I'll just read you his tweet. Seattle's socialist mayor is urging trans people to relocate to her city with promises of having cosmetic trans procedures covered by taxpayers through the state healthcare program for low-income residents. So they're going to set up a wiener chop shop on your dollar for the transvestites. I can hardly wait. How about you? We're going to take a break. And after that, we're going to take a look at how things are going in merry old England, where the cops have taken to arresting the victims, not the perpetrators, the victims of assault when they're white, and letting black thugs just walk away right on camera. It's heartwarming. See you on the other side. Do you know what I'm thankful for this Independence Day? 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

0: 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Here's a preview of what's coming to the U.S. if we keep acting like everything's just going to be okay in the end. It's not going to be okay unless we make it okay. Let's take a look at where Great Britain is today. A few weeks ago, we showed you the cops who let young Henry Novak bleed out and die because he's white and because he must have been lying about being stabbed. The cop who was attending him actually said, "I don't think you have been, mate," when Henry gurgled through blood saying, "I can't breathe and I've been stabbed." "I don't think you have, mate." So why did the cops react that way? Well, because a brown-skinned foreigner with an Ooga Booga accent said that Henry did a racism to him. The guy who stabbed Henry called the police and said Henry did a racism to him. So the cops, the white cops, white British cops, let Henry die. We saw it on camera. And there have been no consequences for those cops, and there will not be. There won't be any consequences for this lady cop either. Take a look. You know what? I'm going to play it through without saying anything about it. See if you notice what's going on. Then we'll go back and go over it. So, for those of you on audio, this is a street scene in the UK. There is a white young man, appears to be about 18 or 19. He's surrounded by four black foreigners. You can hear it in their accents. They're menacing him. They're circling around him. He's looking around, trying to figure out how to get away. Then one of them punches him and tackles him to the ground. And immediately, a white British lady cop runs up. And who does she tackle? The boy who had just been assaulted, the white boy who had just been assaulted. While the black perpetrators walk down the street and walk away from it, you can see it. Let's watch it again. She seems pretty hostile, doesn't she? Why? Why? Because he's white, and white British people hate themselves and hate other white British people. It's fucking disgusting. And you saw the perpetrators just walk down the street. while she's there. Oh, I know, I know. You saw the other little lady cop going doot, doot, doot, doot, doot, doot after them. I'm sure that'll be effective. Aren't women police officers wonderful? This is not a one-off. This woman's instinct as a police officer was to tackle and handcuff the white boy because he was a white English male. He was being beat up by a group of blacks, and her cop instinct caused her to rush to the boy who had been assaulted and arrest him. Why don't you just fucking kill the victims? Why don't you just drop the pretense and fucking kill them right there before it goes to trial? Why not? Let's cast our minds back a few months to an incident from Great Britain that we showed you. British cop Lydia Ward, you'll notice the theme here. Well, she got punched in the nose by some aggressive Muslim men at the Manchester airport. And let's watch the aftermath. We've got two videos of her. We're going to see the immediate aftermath after she got punched, where she lost all composure and cried about the cosmetic effect that this was going to have on her face.
1: Where's the nearest car? I'll go give me your keys. Where'd you first take it? Okay. One foot. Okay, you're all right. Sit down for me.
0: All right, that's enough of that. Now, are you feeling bad for her? Are you feeling sympathy for her because you recognize that she's been badly assaulted and that women aren't cut out for policing and she shouldn't have been there in the first place? That would be a reasonable reaction. But I can't have any sympathy for her now, because she's singing a very different tune today, a year and a half after this happened, almost 2 years after this happened. That assault took place in July of 2024, and we only heard about it later, as is usual with these things in Britain. They try to keep it real secret till it comes out. Let's take a listen to what Lydia Ward has to say when she reflected back on that incident.
2: I just don't understand why there was no need to punch me in the face. I mean, that felt like it, you know, it was a targeted assault on myself.
3: This is PC Lydia Ward talking about this moment in July 2024 when she and colleagues tried to arrest a man at Manchester Airport. And this is what happened.
0: I'm sorry, wait a minute. It felt like it was a targeted assault on myself. It's because it was, dummy. Jesus, save me from all these retards. Let's keep going.
3: That punch broke her nose.
4: What's the thing that really sticks in your mind about what happened on that day?
2: Just the pain of it. It really, really was painful. That's the main thing that sticks in my mind, and the shock that it had happened and how frightened I was. You're never prepared for that, even though I know I'm a police officer and I have been in situations where I felt frightened before, never as much as in that moment.
3: Mohammed Fahir Amaz was convicted of the assault of PC Ward. Initially, only a part of the video of that incident emerged, showing what the police did, but not what led up to it.
2: It was really frustrating, and there was an element of me being angry about that because I just wanted to scream, no, that's not the full story, and people obviously didn't know. And the frustration is that nobody else was there apart from the people in that video, so no one else knows what happens, but yet people are commenting on it and giving their opinions.
0: They really don't like that, when people are commenting on it and giving their opinions. Yeah, that's what free people are allowed to do. Police Constable Lydia Ward. Oh, there's more.
3: But that online commentary continued even when the full video of what happened to PC Ward was played in court.
2: It just felt like people were, you know, she's useless, she should have done more. Nothing prepares you for being punched in the face. Also, with him holding a mobile phone, so being punched in the face with an object, the shock and the fear that you have after that happening to you. And I felt very upset at the time because I felt like that the videos of me had made those comments come to the forefront of should women be police officers, which was upsetting to me. And it is important that people know that policing isn't about being a ninja warrior and being able to, you know, take people down. It's about showing empathy towards people in some of the worst days of their life.
0: I have to jump in here. Understand what you're seeing and hearing. This woman was punched in the face with a broken nose by this Muslim fuck, and she is still defending being a female police officer, and she's saying it's not about being a ninja warrior. It's about showing empathy to someone on one of the worst days of their lives. These are the women. These are the women that you hear talked about online who say, I know I shouldn't date my rapist, but these are the women who write love letters to Charles Manson, to Ted Bundy. I would bet you anything Police Constable Lydia Ward is a hybristophile. That means a woman who is sexually attracted to violent men, especially famous criminals. Let's keep going.
2: There's a place for women in policing in all manner of different roles. And there is some women that, you know, are even better in them sort of situations than some men.
3: Accusations have come too about so-called two-tier policing.
0: I can't listen anymore. She goes on to say, no, it's just not true. It's not true that we go in and arrest people because they're of a different background. Oh, it is absolutely nauseating. This is policing in Britain. Mm-hmm. Do you want this kind of woman to respond to your emergency, Brits, when you call 999, we in America call 911? Do you want this woman to be the cop who is sent to your home when you call because there's a guy breaking in? Do you want any woman police officer to be the one to respond to you when your life is in danger? And if you do, are you mad? She is a stupid, stupid little girl. A brainwashed, self-centered little girl in an adult's body. She is too thick to learn a lesson, even when she has been brutalized by famously violent Muslim men who don't belong in England to begin with. Are you ready to tell women no yet? Are you ready to start giving orders to women and telling them to get out of places they don't belong yet? Well, there's a blogger I follow on Substack. Her name is Ally D. That's A-L-Y and then last name D-E-E. Her blog is called Femlosophy. She is worth your time. I suggest that you follow her and read her work. She's based. She's a conservative married mother. She's Puerto Rican, and she has no truck with anti-white racism and the ludicrous idea that women belong in any space that that men occupy simply because they're equal. She notes that this, what we're dealing with here, is not just a woman problem. It's a man problem, too. Let me put it on the screen and I'll read it to you. Allie writes, I am, at this point in my life, the most frustrated with men I have ever been in my life. A white female police officer arrests a white male who was assaulted, and everyone is looking at the female cop as the reason why this terrible thing has happened. I'm going to break in here. She's going to talk about another situation that I didn't clip for you. There was a sub-Saharan African black man standing on a beach in Italy, a crowded family beach, with his penis fully out, just masturbating. And when some men tried to tackle him, a white woman ran up and comforted him, the guy pulling his wiener in front of women and children. The white woman went and comforted him. That's what she's referring to. Back to Allie. A white woman protects an African migrant who masturbated on a beach in Italy as a crowd of Italian men assault the migrant for his criminal behavior. The sentiment is always the same. Women are the problem. What if I told you men have a monopoly on force? What if I told you this all ends when they say it does? What if I told you they lack courage, not strength, and that's what's rendering their strength null? Who thought female officers should exist? Who hires them? Who keeps them on the force? What culture does a woman live in where she thinks she can physically intervene between two men fighting with an expectation of being unharmed? Men are not acting. I'm not saying they need to become vigilantes, but that would be at least be more inspiring than watching them kowtow to women and the state. Men in Ireland have shown their willingness to act, but I sort of wonder if their brothers and sisters are actually worth fighting for to them. The white woman in Italy could have been pushed out of the way by the men involved or physically restrained. The white female cop who arrested the white young man could easily have been overpowered by him. The women involved are wrong, but they behave the way they do because they've been allowed to. It's something to consider. That's the end of Allie's quote. She's absolutely right. The buck stops with men. Gentlemen, you don't want to hear this at all. Nobody wants to hear this. Shrieks of misogyny and violence. Women have to do what we tell them to do if we set our minds to it. Women cannot overpower us. Women, oh, we've got fireworks coming out. I can't believe Montpelier, Vermont is actually celebrating Independence Day. So if you hear that in the background, that's what it is. Men, we have to take our job back. We have to tell women no. We have to tell women shut up when they are endangering themselves, endangering people around them, and endangering their own children because they're out of their fucking minds. And they've been out of their place for a very long time. Yes, I'm saying that terrible thing you think I'm saying. A woman's place is not at the head of politics. It is not on the police force. It is not in a position of power like we have today. A woman's place is homemaking. Gonna lose some of you now. I'm gonna lose some women who finally realized I'm a misogynist. I'm not advocating for any law that says women can't have jobs or they have to have children. I'm a homosexual man. I don't have children. I'm not going to get married. I'm unconventional too. There's room for me in society. There's room in society. Always has been for spinsters or the 10% of women who turn out to be a Margaret Thatcher. That's normal. That's reasonable. This is not. And Allie is right. The fault now is on us, men. We are allowing this. Women only get away with this because we let them. We don't have to let them. You are going to have to stop being so panty-wasted and terrified of being called a misogynist by your wife or your bitch sister or whoever else it is who's making you feel like you're not being a very good boy because you're not doing everything mommy says. as cuckolded as I was for years until I got my mother pushed out of my life. If I can do it, so can you. I have something else for you to consider too. And this is also something that a lot of people are probably not going to like. We have got to harden up, harden our hearts, and harden our criminal justice system if we're going to survive. Nobody is ready for this conversation, but because they're not ready, that means that it needs to be pushed and talked about incessantly until people give in and are willing to have the conversation. Bring back flogging as a criminal punishment. Painful, humiliating, public flogging. Use flogging to replace a great number of useless prison sentences. Most of them don't get served at full time anyway. And it costs you and me an absolute mint to pay for room and board to feed and house these criminals. And these prison sentences don't seem to deter people either, in part because it's so easy to get out early. Flogging takes care of a lot of problems. It would correct behavior immediately. That guy is not going to be recidivist, most of them. It's humiliating and it's extraordinarily painful. And it has to be done in public to be effective. In fact, I think it should be televised. That would throw fear even into most psychopathic criminals. It costs next to nothing. We can stop paying for years of prison and just meet the punishment out right there in the real world. Quick, one and done. There was a guy a couple weeks ago who defaced and damaged the reflecting pool in Washington, D.C. below the monument, the one that Trump spent so much money to repair and get looking spiffy. Well, he didn't like that, so he was going to ruin it. That's what we do now. That's now normal because we hate Trump and we hate normal, nice things. Well, in theory, that guy who defaced the reflecting pool could get up to 10 years in prison, but he won't. He probably won't get any prison time at all. And even if he does, that is not going to deter this kind of behavior because we are way too far gone. I think we should tie him down and whip his bare back and buttocks in public. He'll never do shit like that again. And neither will a whole bunch of scumbags who are ready to do the same and worse and to people. This is not difficult to figure out. And if it makes your tummy feel bad, I understand that. It's only been recently that I've been able to stomach it. And the it that I'm referring to is reality that everybody used to know. We have been mollycoddled. We've mollycoddled each other and ourselves, and we have been conditioned over decades to be masochistic dish rags. We will take any abuse, no matter what, but we will wring our hands over whether we're being humane to human pieces of shit. But the fact that your tummy feels bad, and maybe you're feeling the need to leave a comment and signal to others that your tummy feels bad, you go ahead, point at me, call me the bad man. That doesn't take this necessary conversation off the table. We are having this conversation. Our weakness before violent, murderous scum and before people who are tearing down our civil structures is not normal, and it has no historical precedent. We are not more enlightened than the people who came before us. We're much stupider. We are much more naive. We are 100% out of touch with universal reality and human nature as had been recognized since the dawn of time. We are weak, and we may be fatally weak too. What we're doing may indeed take down Western civilization within our lifetimes. And people can squirm and fuss and accuse me of being all kinds of evil. That won't change a thing. They can call me brutal. They can call me a psychopath. They can call me an angry male. Yes. And it won't change anything. I don't care about criminals anymore. And I don't care what other people think about my not caring either. A lifetime of watching the abusive ratchet click tighter and tighter in only one direction has worn all of the caring out of me. I don't care if it isn't humane to flog them. It's not supposed to be. It's supposed to hurt and terrorize. If we are not willing to harness the necessity of violence and channel it through proper, just moral order, we are going to get violence anyway. Except instead of it happening to criminals, your daughter is going to get raped. Your son is going to be killed, and the cops will help. Resistance to the notion of bringing back corporal punishment in the West comes from an unspoken moral norm that we have silently absorbed for years. It is never articulated out loud. I'm going to articulate it out loud. It's this: there's nothing a person can do, there is no crime so heinous that he loses the claim to the caring and concern that we accord to normal, non-abusive people. Put another way, it means that even if he rapes a woman and kills her, he is still automatically entitled to the same degree of care, concern, and humanitarian treatment that the victim would get. This moral norm is morally corrupt. It is the antithesis of justice. It is a socialist idea that redistributes emotional care and concern equally, just as socialism tries to do with money and capital. It can also be described as a mother's response. It is a grave mistake to apply motherly concern to non-motherly domains. The mother naturally feels love for her child almost no matter what. Even if he's convicted of a great crime, his mother will still love him. This is natural, it is normal, it is understandable, and it is necessary. It's an unavoidable part of having something we call mothers. This psychology evolves naturally to protect offspring. But motherhood has been off the reservation for years. There is a reason that we don't let a mother's weeping sway the court when it imposes sentence on her murdering son. But that is exactly what we do at societal scale. We let a mother's tears control our response to psychopaths, criminals, rapists, human scum. We have put ourselves in this bondage because we refuse to tell the feminine no. Bad people who commit outrageous crimes against others and society can, in fact, and do forfeit their claim to the moral concern that we extend toward the good, the law-abiding, and the non-criminal. They forfeit it. In its most extreme expression, that means that a man can forfeit his right to his own life by committing crimes so extreme that he is executed, and we don't do nearly enough of that anymore either. Ultra-modern 20th and 21st century first world soft and gentle morals are not actually moral at all. Being soft and gentle this way is not rising above. It's not taking the high road. It is an act of contempt and aggression towards stable society and citizens of good behavior and goodwill. It is lowering ourselves and forcibly lowering others around us into a gutter of violence, fraud, and intimidation. We're going to take one more break, and then we'll close out the show with another tragic tale. Last week, I moved my family out of the formerly beautiful town of Ithaca, New York. And if you think you know that city, you don't know it today. You know your memories of it. It's a woke, communist, crime-infested hellscape that's given up on even the most basic things like filling in 2-foot-deep potholes that litter every single street in there. Come back and see us on the other side. Could you use somebody to talk to about the events that are going on in the world? Do you have somebody in your family? Do you have an entire family? Do you have a work group? Do you have a group at church? Do you have people who simply don't see it, won't see it, and tell you that you are the problem for not going along with it? Well, you can talk to me. Let me show you where you can find me. I offer 1-hour private confidential sessions, coaching and consulting for people, especially who are dealing with cluster B problems, narcissism, borderline personality traits in a loved one, a coworker, a boss. But I'm also available for people who just want to talk about what's going on in the world without being told that they're crazy, that they're extreme, that they're far right because, well, they have the same political opinions they had in 1995 when those were considered Democrat opinions. If you want to focus on something individual, I can't solve your problem for you, but I can help you solve your problem for you. And that starts with describing what's going on, looking at it as accurately and realistically as we can. And I'll give you my best read as an outsider looking in. And then identifying what your options are. What are the different paths you can take? Each of them has pros. Each of them has cons. We will weigh out the pros and cons and try to help you figure out which set of trade-offs you can live with better than another. This is a good time to book. I've been quite busy in June. No, excuse me. What? It's July now. In June, I was quite busy. I had my big family move, but my calendar has opened up again. I've got slots open again. I know some of you were trying to book and my calendar was all blocked out, but I'm back in the saddle and I'd be very happy to talk to you. In fact, I just got a booking from a friend of the show who does want to talk about the state of the insane world. So if that sounds good to you, visit my website, joshuaslocum.net, and click on Book Now. You'll find my availability on my calendar. And if you don't see a time that works for you, send me an email through the website. I'm happy to make off my listed hours appointments if I can accommodate you. And I also want to reiterate that if money is tight for you, I understand, and I will work with you on a sliding scale. People have done this for me many times. I understand. I will meet you at a price that you can afford. So don't let money be the thing that prevents you from having that conversation. If we can talk together and maybe help you work some things out. So visit joshuaslocum.net. Remember, if you are a monthly subscribing supporter of the show Disaffected, I give you a $30 discount on your time with me. 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Almost all of our funding to make this show comes from you guys. 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When I was helping my family move out of Ithaca, I had one of those encounters that stabs you in the heart and in the gut. And it happened at a Taco Bell drive-thru. When I got back, I shed a couple of tears because the man who served me at the drive-thru window was the embodiment of despair, hopelessness, and living death. And when I see people like this, as I so often do living in the progressive cluster B blue Northeast, my usual reaction is disgust and often irritation and anger. But this guy was different. The whole time, I'll tell you about him in a minute. The whole time I spent in Ithaca was demoralizing. Ithaca has become Hieronymus Bosch's famous painting, The Garden of Earthly Delights in Motion. You recognize this painting. It's part of a triptych. All manner of obscenities, sexual delights, and depravities are depicted. And leftists think that this is what heaven looks like. That's That's what's going on in real life in Ithaca and in Burlington, Vermont. But frankly, I think Ithaca is worse. Beings, parahumans, move about the city of Ithaca. The young and smug are particularly aggressive, especially the young women with their bound breasts and their testosterone-induced beards. These young women who call themselves men strut down the street of this college town with their septum-pierced noses pointed skyward. While I was out doing errands, two of them, two nasty, aggressive-faced dykes, tried to cause me to hit them in my car. And I know some of you don't believe me, but I tell you the truth. In cities like Ithaca and Burlington, and I presume it's the same in places like Portland and Seattle, young women, yes, almost always young women, frequently speed up as pedestrians to put themselves in front of a car as a challenge. So there I was, about to take a left turn at a traffic light. I crept so slowly and carefully into the intersection, knowing as I do that college kids today refuse to make eye contact. They will not look at you when they cross the street. It's a badge of honor to go like this and refuse to do this. I waited until all traffic was clear. I checked that the light was in my favor, and I glanced at the walk sign and confirmed that it had a big red stop hand symbol for pedestrians. So I started my turn. And the two trans bull dykes immediately sped up and strolled quickly into the intersection so that I had to slam on my brakes. My brother-in-law says they did that on purpose, you know. Yeah, I do know. I do know. I saw the sociopathic smirks on their faces. And I knew that they saw two middle-aged white guys in a Toyota Prius and they fucking hated us. They're absolutely willing to risk their own bodily integrity, to risk their own lives for the chance to be oppressed by my inability to suspend the laws of physics when they break pedestrian traffic laws. Why wouldn't they feel that way? They're already killing themselves with testosterone and restricting their rib cages with breast binders, which are only necessary until they do the ultimate act of self-harm cutting, which is mastectomy. So why would they care about their lives? They're committing suicide slowly anyway. And I've been dealing with aggressive pedestrians like this for years in Vermont. Then I turned the corner and drove past the Methodist Church, one of the few Gothic stone churches that remains a church, nominally and falsely. But it's not a vape shop. It's not a nightclub. It's not an activist space. Well, it is actually, but not yet in name. You can see the stained glass windows a little bit. They're, most of them are obscured by the LGBTQ plus and Black Lives Matter signs and the signs that say, "We stand with immigrant families." You turn down State Street in downtown Ithaca and look at the windows in the diner, the bicycle repair shop, the veterinary clinic. All of them believe that no human is illegal. All of them believe that women's rights are human rights. All of them believe that love is love. Yes, these are actual quotations everywhere. Then walk into the fantastically decadent, sprawling luxury grocery store called Wegmans. And you have to pass under 20-foot banners suspended from the ceiling, exhorting you to, quote, "enjoy pride together this June." And if you notice these parahumans while you're out and about, you'll see that they are in a somnambulist state. They're dead-eyed. They're either grotesquely fat or methamphetamine thin. There's the addict on the corner with his "hungry human" cardboard sign. Over there, there's a whore waiting for a car to pull over. Or is she? Because in 2026, you can't know. Her attire is indistinguishable from what rich Cornell girls will pay hundreds or thousands of dollars to wear. As Dolly Parton noted, it takes a lot of money to look that cheap. In Ithaca, Young black men saunter down the streets with foot-high Afro dreads, wearing wife beaters, with their asses sticking out over their pants with the waistbands around the back of their knees. These are not black people. They're niggers, and they want you to know that they are niggers, but so help you God, don't you dare say so if you want to live. And as is in the case in all northeastern cities I've been in, the roads are in disrepair is not strong enough to describe the condition of the roads. The potholes and frost heaves are so deep and so frequent and have been left that way for so many years that your car is genuinely at risk, not of popping a tire, but of actually breaking an axle if you do not thread ever so carefully at 15 miles an hour down main thoroughfares. That city is dying, and everyone there is pretending that it isn't. You know from things I've talked to you about in the past that Vermont, too, is in a bad way, but places like Ithaca are in a circle closer to the center of Hades. Thank God my family is here with me now. We're not in paradise, but we are in a house in the country on a dirt road that's quiet with robins, deer, shrews, frogs, and trees that give us a background whisper at night instead of the electro despair hum of urban decay. During this trip, it was the man at Taco Bell at the drive-thru who broke me open. He was a grotesquery. He was one of the worst I've ever seen. If you had seen him, you would have felt the way you did the first time you saw the antagonist in the movie Hellraiser, Pinhead. This guy was about 30 years old. From the backs of his fingernails all the way up to his jawline, he was covered in tattoos that did not bear close examination. I gasped when I saw his wrist. He had used either a cigarette or a heated metal punch to burn a series of half-inch deep holes around his wrist to give the impression that he was wearing a bracelet made of his own mortified flesh. The red inflammation was just starting to fade, and the deeper scar tissue was taking prominence. He will never be able to take that manacle off. And then he turned his lizard eyes to me. And no, I'm not being poetic. I'm describing him literally and accurately. His eyes had a vertical slit for a pupil. The kind of eyes with that sickly neon yellow bile tint that you see in reptiles. He was wearing contact lenses to give himself the appearance of a pit viper. And as I say this, as I was writing this, I thought to myself, is this real? Can this be real? Or are you just having some kind of nightmare? But it is real. How, though? How have we created actual hell on Earth in places like this? How does anyone survive this? But like I said earlier, unlike almost every other encounter I have with these human demons, this time I wasn't angry, and I was disgusted, but I wasn't angry. I was in despair for this guy. I wanted to cry out to God to give this man some hope, because sure as shit, no one on this earthly plane has. And of course, I know that what I'm looking at in someone like him is borderline personality disorder. I understand where it comes from. I escaped my own hell in childhood, where a depraved borderline wearing a maternal mask ruled over her children in a welfare-funded outpost of hell. I know the kinds of things this man probably has seen and been subjected to. Well, he broke me open because he was nice to me. And for a moment, I saw the human behind the demon. He smiled just a little, and it was a smile, not a smirk. He asked me politely if I'd like a paper receipt. And he wished me and my brother-in-law a good afternoon. And it sounded like he meant it. That's not usual. Most people this far gone can't break through the rotting corpse shell that they've crawled into. This guy, he's still there for now, but not for long. We have built a world that not only fails to put up guardrails that would disincentivize such self-destruction, we have built a world that encourages it, that claps for it, and that cries tears of demoniac joy to witness such brave self-actualization. I hear in my head the character of Father Marin in The Exorcist. He said, "I think the point is to make us despair, to see ourselves as animal and ugly, to make us reject the possibility that God could love us. I don't know if there is a God, let alone a God who loves us. But I think this man needs an exorcism. And as conflicted as my stance is, that is my stance. I think our nation needs an exorcism. And I wish I had the religious faith that many have. But even if I'm not sure myself, I wish I could convince that man that there is a God that loves him, or at least convince him that love and good are possible. So, I'll pray for him tonight and for all of us. And may God deliver us, because I do not want to live in the garden of earthly despair for another moment. Good night.

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8: Yeah.
9: Do you know how bad you sound?
10: So far tonight, I'm average. It's true.
11: Woo! That's why his body fell apart.
0: So true. Everybody knows that's why his body fell apart. And on a Tuesday night, why not have your body fall apart right here in the bowl with us? Welcome back to another one. Hope you're doing just great. Hope you had a fantastic 250th Independence Day. And glad to have you back with us in the bowl. This is episode 446. Look at that. I almost did it again. 446 of Bowl After Bowl. I'm your host, Sir Spencer, Wolf of Kansas City.
12: And I'm your other host, DaLorean.
0: And we're back at it again. Another one.
12: Another one.
0: Another one. And we're going to go 7 hours. And we're going to go 9 hours. We're going to go 12 hours. I don't know how long it's going to be, but it will be a good one. That's all I know. Welcome. Welcome. Welcome. We did break the record last week.
12: Yeah.
0: By a few minutes. 419, I think, was the last. Really long one, but then we did a really long one. Sometimes you just do a really long one. We got into, well, there was a few different segments. It wasn't just all in one spot. That's the thing with the bowl.
12: Mm-hmm.
0: You think, oh, well, they just went really long. No, no, no. We just had so many different things to tell you, things to show you, things to see and do. And once we develop a healthy culture of clippers to clip the video, maybe that's the next thing I target clippers. To be able to do on the side.
12: Yeah.
0: Ooh. To be able to just clip farm.
12: That'd be cool.
0: And then post different places. That would be fun, right?
12: Yeah.
0: That would be fun and cool, little clips.
12: Back in like 2021, that was one of my favorite features that kept Fountain on my phone, was being able to clip shows right there.
0: Yeah. Does that still happen?
12: I don't know. It was buggy as hell.
0: Yeah.
12: And it didn't get fixed in the time of my attention span.
0: Ned says he thinks we were still on when he woke up from work last week.
12: Wow.
0: Wowie zowie.
12: Yeah, that would be surprised.
0: Wouldn't be a big shocker because we were on forever and we're going to be on forever and I'm going to live forever.
12: Good thing we got forever then.
0: Good thing. Good thing. Let's get you up to speed, man. Last Wednesday, nothing. Keeping the nothing streak alive. Huh?
12: I like that.
0: Tomorrow?
12: Nothing for Wednesday.
0: I'm doing nothing. You think I did a goddamn thing after the show we had last week? I never really know if I'm

0: But yeah, everybody tells me everyone who's ever commented on the length of a show likes it longer because they use the show while they're working somehow. Cotton Gin in the chat said it made my work night go by quick.
1: Nice.
0: I've had this feedback from a couple of guys now, a few guys who say, yeah, I just get in a groove and then you're, you know, telling your stuff.
1: On.
0: Yeah, you get to yapping. You got the yap and it just kind of goes by.
1: Yeah.
0: It's not like one of those things. And we're not one of those shows that's just going to be, I don't know, talking in a circle about,
1: I got too much to get to.
0: About, I don't know even what. Trying to think of these other shows. We try to be snappy and we try to be funny and then we go to the next thing. And we got a lot of things, you know what I mean? It's not just one. It's like the movie Airplane where, okay, if you don't like a joke in Airplane, just wait like 30 seconds and you're in a new bit.
1: That's right.
0: And it's all good. There's a lot of guys that will just kind of ping pong the same topic for 2 hours. Now, we stretched out the BIP 110 stuff last week. That was one of the longer spots. But even that was going all over the place. It was, you know, showing you what the different Twitter drama perspectives and arguments were.
1: Yeah.
0: And then we stepped back and just looked at what it actually is and what all the game scenarios are. Like you've never seen on any other show, by the way. All these other shows, they want to pick one side and then bully you into that side. Okay, we just want to show you what all these sides are and then point and laugh at them all together. See? Yeah. Isn't that way funner?
1: Yeah.
0: And even though it's like a little clownish, you actually learn a lot more, turns out. You learn more and you're lied to zero times during it. That's what's so refreshing. Every time I see a guy posting, oh, you gotta really watch this one. You gotta really watch this one to know BIP 110. And then you'll understand why it's so important. We had that popping off the group chat last week, even. Somebody posted in the group chat, and I won't say who, but I didn't let them get away with it. They posted this drivel, and I don't know if anybody knows these names. Every time guys come up, everyone's like, oh, not name, and it's like, okay, Kratter? Matthew Kratter, anybody? They lied. It's a trap. That's what the thumbnail says for a YouTube video.
1: Oh, boy.
0: Of Michael Kratter.
1: Sounds like clickbait.
0: And he's the Bitcoin University guy. I don't know if you've seen the Bitcoin University videos. A lot of times they're pretty good and informative. But other times it's like, okay, chump. And in this video, he rolls out like this argument of why Bitcoin Core is compromised, and that's why you need to be on BIP 110 or else Bitcoin's going to die, basically. Which, by the way, if that narrative is true, we are all cooked, okay?
1: Yeah.
0: If the narrative that this matters in such an existential way is fully true, we're cooked. Anyway, and who cares? It's already over if that's the case. He rolls out this long-ass thing. He literally starts the interview off by talking about COVID and Fauci.
1: Oh, boy.
0: And all this stuff. And then he's trying to say that, like, Bitcoin Core is full of Faucis and blue-haired college liberals. And it's just like a red hat, MAGA, boomer, Facebook user type thing forever. I wait for, like, 40 fucking minutes into this video for them finally to get into anything technical.
1: Jeez.
0: And he finally gets into something technical, and his claim is that the UTXO set has expanded from, what did he say? He

0: claimed like from 4 gigabytes to 16 gigabytes. Okay.
1: Okay.
0: And because of this, you can no longer run a node on a Raspberry Pi because Raspberry Pi only goes up to 8 gigabytes. Referring to RAM and not storage. Yeah. And by the way, if you run a Raspberry Pi, you have to buy storage of some sort.
1: Right.
0: At least one, right? You got to buy a micro SD card or you got to buy a external drive, right? So this guy finally gets to the fucking tech specs and shows his ass to the world by confusing RAM with storage, which it's like, okay, I get if you're not a coder and you're not, you know what I mean? Like, I'm kind of averse to the other side of the spectrum where like, oh, if you don't know how to code in C++, then you don't really have a say about anything in Bitcoin's code. It's like, no, there actually is a wide middle spectrum of knowledge needed, right? You don't need to know how to code in C++ to run a Bitcoin node, for instance. But knowing the difference between RAM and storage is kind of nice.
1: Yeah.
0: Just in general. Just in general computing, right? So his claim was that because of Bitcoin Core, you can no longer run a node for like that. Now it costs like $1,000 to build a node.
1: Great.
0: More and then you can't run a node for cheaper. And I'm like, yo, this is some of the most disappointing, blatant propaganda that's just blatantly wrong. You know?
1: Yeah.
0: I'm like totally open to hearing all these different arguments on one side and the other side of wouldn't it be nice. But once you start getting to these hyperboles, we're all going to die if we don't do X, Y, or Z. Bitcoin's going to die if we don't do X, Y, or Z. And Bitcoin Core has made it impossible to run a node. Dude, we've been running nodes. We still running nodes. And I'll tell you, it is more expensive now to run a node. Do you know why? Because every single fucking price tag at Micro Center is up.
1: Yeah.
0: Especially RAM. Right? And it's a RAM crunch. We'll get over that hump.
1: Yeah.
0: These things are cyclical. So what they're going to do is they're going to come out with a new generation of RAM. All the old shit that's been stockpiled, burnt out, and it's going to be cheap all of a sudden because they're on this new generation of RAM. It's just cyclical. So just wait it out. If you've got this low time preference mentality and you're getting all whipped up into a frenzy, that's a big ass red flag in this Bitcoin thing.
1: Yes.
0: If somebody's trying to tell you can't lay under a tree for 2 years and then come back and see what's up, then they're probably full of shit. They're probably trying to move you in a direction. They're probably trying to influence and control your mind. And that's just some guy we got to point out and laugh at.
1: Mm-hmm.
0: Say, hey, look at this fool. Look at this fucking idiot with his hair on fire talking about if we don't click here, Bitcoin's dead. Brother, how long have we been doing this?
1: Yeah, that's wild.
0: Trust me, it's gonna be okay, and not because you came along, okay? Everything's gonna be okay, and no, not because you came along. Everything's gonna be okay, because it already was gonna be okay. So, that was a fun little discussion and topic. I got the video up. We try to remain kind of audio forward with most of our stuff. Episode 404 was probably the biggest deviation from that, where it's really about the visuals in that one.
1: Yeah.
0: But I would say that our discussion on BIP 110 last week is greatly enhanced by the visual presentation. I'll just say that way.
1: Agreed.
0: It's greatly enhanced by the visual presentation, and it made me realize that kind of the way that we do post-production on the audio versus the video is different. And so the chapters don't exactly line up one-to-one, and even the entire length of the episode is not in sync, let's say. Mainly because it's easy to kind of shorten up long pauses in audio, whereas in the video element of that, it makes it jump and look funny.
1: Yes.
0: You know what I'm saying? So that's one of a, there's a few other little nuances, but that's the main one. So it occurred to me that maybe there's like potential for like a video chapters that are different than the audio chapters, and how even does that fucking work?
1: Mm.
0: You know, thought about it. Yes, Reed shows the BitcoinDeaths.com. We were pulling up BitcoinDeaths.com last week and talking about all the times Bitcoin has died over the years. Also, would be fun to make a similar timeline of Bitcoin saviors. Maybe call it BitcoinSaviors.com. Dudes who like came to save Bitcoin, who are either like broke or bankrupt or in jail or got put in a trunk and taken away from the earth. Because there's a long list of those guys too.
1: That's for sure.
0: There's a long list of those guys too. So anyway, Bitcoin, it's going to actually be fine. And the reason is because it's actually bigger than all any one of us or any one group. You know, even the people that are trying to jump up and down about what Core is and who's got it, like Core is already kind of spread out way more so than anything that has tried to, you know, challenge it, let's say. And if you've got a huge problem with the underlying code of Core, you can always build a new layer one implementation, sort of like Knots. But I'm willing to bet that you also may not be able to do that, you know? And so then that begs the question, well, if you're not to the technical prowess of being able to simply fork the code and add or subtract your little changes, because that's really how Knot started and what it continues to be. The two code bases have very little differences between them. It's just this extra filter mechanism, right? This extra transaction censorship board, however you want to put it.
1: Yeah.
0: There's many names you could use or words you could use to describe the thing. It's a very small difference in the code that's maintained on the other side. You could do a similar thing if you wanted to joink your own thing in, as long as the transactions are valid and these signatures are, you know, confirmed and all of that stuff. As long as it follows consensus rules, all the other stuff is optional, right? Basically, consensus rules work like this. If you add extra rules on your own little node, that's fine. If you just can't take rules out, you can add rules on. Simple as that. I personally don't really need any extra rules right now. All the rules in play that have been in play since I built my node, I'm fine with. So that's where we're at. That was a fun breakdown, though.
1: Yeah, definitely.
0: I've had some good feedback about it, and that's just how we do. That's how we get you through your workday. We just are doing an open riff and exploring. You know, we're all looking at these things together. We bring you on the ride. You're a bowler with us. That's the difference between us and the other guys. The other guys, you're like a student in some seat or something. You're like this simple idiot normie that they're trying to exploit and tell what to do. They're trying to explain it to you like you're five. None of the bowlers are five. Okay. True. If you're five, you need to go to bed.
1: That's right.
0: What are you doing here? You know, where are your parents? You know, a bowler's a grown ass adult that's on this journey with us. We are with you guys. You and us are we, see? That's the difference. That's how we do it around these parts here at the Bowl. So thanks so much for being a part of the journey with us together. What else do we got? Okay, so I guess a real recap. Thursday we started doing things like homegrown hits.
1: Yeah.
0: I was out of cigarettes, which kind of made, I'm not going to lie, this BIP 110 breakdown a little bit challenging because we got behind the curtain and things got a little bit loopy. And although I, thank God, I had my tabs all opened up, I did end up skipping a couple of things that were open just because we were looking at the time and we were going, oh me, oh my, dude, we're going to get out of here sometime. So, but I don't know, dude. Ben Rose did have a point way back in the day when he was like, yo, like, maybe cool it a little with the J's at the beginning of the show. And so we compromised and we said, yo, once we get behind the curtain, maybe we smoke a little shmee and let loose. Well, the problem with that is that then the shit stain is toward the end and you kind of, you know.
1: Gotta rein it back in.
0: Yeah, you have to be a little tighter and, you know, say what you want about the shmee, smoking a little bit of weed. It's very nice, but it doesn't keep you nice and tight. It's harder to keep on those sentences. Find punctuations for them all. You know what I'm saying? That point that you were making kind of trails off, and then you're like, whoa, wait, what? Where did it go? It was right here. Fuck. And boy, that did happen to me a couple of times. You did, no one could tell. No one could tell. I'm a professional right here. Nobody could tell.
1: Don't tell him we're high.
0: Don't tell him we're high. Listen.
1: Maybe a little
0: it's
1: high.
0: It's really late. I just could use a little bit of a shmurm. And I was out of cigarettes. But Thursday, I went and I got more cigarettes. Because Wednesday, like I said, when I said I didn't do nothing, I mean, I didn't even get more cigarettes.
1: Yeah.
0: I was just said, fuck it, dude. We out of cigarettes today. We got work to do, and we're doing the work, and then that's all we're doing. That's it. We smoke, oh, you know, just enough to get by. Just enough to get by. Anyway, I come home. It's Homegrown Hits night. A wonderful night.
1: Yes, it was.
0: One of my favorite nights of the week. We are making a pizza, me and the kids. And I'm like, where's the fucking pepperoni? All we've got is like the crust, the sauce, the cheese, and a can of black olives.
1: Oof.
0: And I said, dude, where's the pepper? All my pepperoni got eaten.
1: Yeah.
0: Just right out of the bag eaten, not used for anything, not put on a sandwich, not put on a pizza,
1: It's one of the most popular snacks in our house.
0: It's like straight up Canadian truck stop. With the amount of pepperoni people are eating right out of the bag. So I was like, fuck it. We're going to get in the car. I just took Cena. So it was just a me and her mission. We went to the grocery store. And damn, I walked in to get just some pepperoni mainly. I knew we had to get some banana peppers too, because you got to make it perfect. And then we ended up spending a couple $100 on groceries. That's right. Because, yeah. You know, they had the ground beef sale. Always got to re-up on that.
1: Yeah, that's nice when it's on sale.
0: I got that down during Homegrown Hits. So we were like blasting the show in the grocery store there. And then the post-show of Homegrown Hits was one of the more fun post-shows of any show I've ever done. For real.
1: It was titillating.
0: It was the most titillating post show I've ever been through with my clothes on. Let's put it that way.
1: We played a little game.
0: We were talking all about all kinds of shit. And we were rolling through like world's fairs and the history of world's fairs and stuff. Yep. And that somehow led to, I forgot the jump again. Oh yeah, because we were talking about the
1: royal wedding.
0: Royal wedding. Of your douchebag and my douchebag.
1: Yeah.
0: From Battle of the Douchebags, a specific episode that we brought these two douches to. Swifty ended up winning the whole thing. So anyway, we've been following closely because we need new material for the season ender, right?
1: Yeah, it's coming up. End of the month.
0: End of the month, we'll be doing the season finale of season two Battle of the Douchebags. And so, you know, you're going to have to bring Taylor Swift as one of the 8 finalists.
1: That's right.
0: So we've been watching the royal wedding very closely, and I was on a TMZ article, which somehow led to Guess Who, this game where TMZ will present you with the picture of a woman in a patriotic bikini or some sort of swimsuit. And then you have to guess who it is from their body. And then they'll zoom slightly out and show you the face as well. And then that's the big reveal, right? Well, that was how it was supposed to go down, but we didn't know who any of these fucking people were.
1: Yeah, it was all commercial people.
0: It was.
1: Influencers.
0: It's crazy. So I totally polluted the IRC chat over at Homegrown Hits with these TMZ guessing games. But dude, it was so fun and so funny. We had a hell of a time, and we ended up just micro-analyzing all of these women.
1: Yeah.
0: And it was great fun.
1: It was fantastic. A lot of fun. And patriotic.
0: It was fun. It was patriotic. It was a great time. It was a great preparation for the big fourth weekend.
1: That's right.
0: We ended up going up to my dad's house on Friday, but not before we tried out Tay's Cheesesteaks.
1: Oh my gosh.
0: Not an ad, just a recap. Tay's Cheesesteaks. So, certain friend of ours in the KC Bitcoiners, I'm supposed to make a house call for a node session. We're fixing a node, right? Where our sats come in. And, gosh, I got to play that really out of obligation, right?
1: Yes, you do.

0: Yes, yes, yes. So I was supposed to be fixing a node, not my own, but a Casey Bitcoiner. And he's like, all right, meet me at Tay's Cheesesteaks. We'll have lunch. We'll go back. We'll work on the node. I said, Pat, that sounds excellent, but don't you mean Tay's Burgers? He was like, you know, they fry their fries in beef tallow, which is so game changing, right? I don't really know. I'll be honest with you guys. I don't even know. I don't know, and I've eaten both, and I, you know, still shit the same, actually. So I don't know. I like it. I like the idea, and like all the coolest guys like the beef tallow, and the seed oils are bad. And so, like, if you stop eating all of the seed oils, then, like, your aches and pains go away. You actually don't need sunscreen because you'll never get a sunburn. Your penis grows 3 inches, two in length and one in girth. And you don't need glasses anymore or contacts. So I thought all that sounded pretty fucking cool. But when I eat the beef tallow fries, I'll be honest with you guys, like, they taste pretty much the same to me, and I shit the same afterward. I thought I would shit better. And it's like, I don't know. I'm still trying and learning these things, so I don't really know. I'm just one idiot, you know, but I'm like giving things a fair try. I want to root for the tallow fry. But so far, I've missed the difference. I need to explore it longer for more and harder. I haven't got a sunburn in a long time. And it's not because I use sunscreen, because that actually is evil. But I just stopped going out in the direct sunlight without any shade breaks whatsoever for hours on end. I take like shade breaks every once in a while. That's what I try to do. And then I try to, you know, I do exposure for longer over the summer. As long, you know, the summer gets longer and longer, and then I can actually build a tan up. You get a base tan. I still do like the initial burn once, like at the beginning of the year, you get like a burn that's not super bad. Not right. One that's like, not one that goes full peel,
1: no.
0: But one that definitely you can feel the heat coming off your skin after when you go inside.
1: And you need a nap.
0: Dr. Zhivago stopped eating seed oil and he still dislikes his neighbors. So maybe that wasn't part of the list. Yeah. I like it. I think it's great. So he suggested Tay's Cheesesteaks because they fry their fries in beef tallow, and I thought, wow.
1: And their beef is grass-fed and grass-finished.
0: But I'm already on the Tay's Cheeseburger, the Tay's Burger Shack kick. We actually did a No Agenda meetup there once.
1: Yeah, and a Casey Bitcoiner meetup.
0: And a Casey Bitcoin meetup there once. It's a good meetup spot.
1: Playground across the street.
0: So I was like, you mean the cheeseburger? And he's like, you know, Tay's has another location about 10 blocks west of Cheeseburgers. I said, what? What?
1: And you weren't going to tell me.
0: And I wasn't going to tell Lorian, and here's why. Imagine me going to a cheesesteak place somebody else is buying. My good friend.
1: Yeah.
0: And retro arcaded gaming legend. Okay. So that's bad enough, but it's cheesesteaks, her favorite food on earth.
1: Yeah. It's the one food I could eat for every meal for the rest of my life, I think.
0: And you know,
1: never get tired of it.
0: What if it's
1: cheesesteaks?
0: What if it's bad? I was thinking about these sorts of things. Like, I knew it was Taste, so there's probably no way it's going to be anything other than incredible.
1: Yeah.
0: What if it's bad, though? Like, what if it sucks? I knew that I couldn't just bring the whole gang. It's like, okay, he's offering to buy me lunch. It's the boys, right? That's for the boys. Yeah. And it's just for the boys, okay? Yep. And it's just for the boys. So I'm not going to show up with my wife and 5 children. And that would be crazy.
1: Yeah.
0: That would be crazy.
1: Yeah.
0: And don't get me wrong, I love doing crazy shit, but not like that, right? It has to also be cool. It cannot be uncool in that way. Okay. it can be cringe, but it can't be like dickhead, right?
1: Yes.
0: Anyway, there are these unspoken rules. I'll explain them to you later at a different show. I was like, I'm just gonna see how it plays out. I will take you there, absolutely, after I do some reconnaissance. But I wasn't gonna be like, oh yeah, so I'm gonna be taken to this place you've never heard of that nobody knows that. Cheese steaks. You know, that would have just been, you would have been like, right?
1: I would have been salivating and then begging for cheesesteaks.
0: You
1: would
0: have been FOMO and been, you know.
1: Oh yeah. Don't mess with a pregnant lady and food.
0: I was like, she doesn't need all that, right? I can save her from that. Well,
1: the way you put it before you get to this part, you're like, I'm gonna meet him in North KC and then we're gonna head up from there. And I didn't think anything weird about that. I'm just like, oh, okay, cool.
0: And then you were like, does that mean we're all going? And I said, no. That was literally my reply.
1: Because I'm reading, because these were texts.
0: You thought it was like I was going to go up to my dad's.
1: Yeah, we are heading north from there or something. And I was like, no.
0: I said, no.
1: And I was glad because I didn't want to have everyone ready by noontime.
0: Anyway, the important point of the story, the actual plot pivot is this. The big reveal is this. 1 hour before the fucking meeting, 1 hour before my ass is supposed to be there, he texts me, he's like, I've got this devastating sickness, basically like walking pneumonia. I can't make it. And this is the second time we were supposed to fix the stone that didn't work out. So, whatever. I hope he wasn't sick. I hope he was just making the sick part up because it sounded bad. It sounded bad. But at any rate, we just went and did the cheesesteak thing on our own. I was like, all right, this changes everything. Now you can come. Now everyone can come. And let me tell you, it was fucking fire.
1: Yeah, it was the best cheesesteak I've had outside of Philadelphia.
0: Holy shit. And the closest, dude, the closest to.
1: Yeah, the authentic thing.
0: Because Makey and MK taught us what a real Philly cheesesteak is supposed to be. And it's actually really not the thin, shavy steakums experience that you've always had everywhere at Fire in the Jacks or whatever the fuck they're called.
1: Yeah.
0: Or the place at the mall.
1: Yep.
0: Or anywhere else you get a cheesesteak. Subway sells a cheesesteak. They'll sell you one. Lots of guys will sell you a cheesesteak. They're all this thin-ass meat. And then you go to an authentic place in Philly, and they will chop up a ribeye, and they'll put chunky ribeye beef with all the other stuff. Now, all the other stuff is correct, like the peppers and the cheese sauce thing.
1: Yeah.
0: Even the bun, though, is a specific bun. I'm telling you, they got all of it right. I would say the chunks are maybe a little thinner of the beef. I feel like I remember the beef being a tiny bit thicker.
1: Mm.
0: Bites or cubes or whatever in Philly, but it was close enough to not really matter, especially when compared to all of the thin ass cheesesteaks that you have come to know from everywhere else.
1: Yeah.
0: So now we found, and I think it was just a week ago, just a week prior, that you were saying something about the best Philly around being like Twin Peaks.
1: Yeah.
0: Which is like,
1: and how pathetic is that, right? National chain. I mean,
0: yeah.
1: And also, it's like you go for the titties, not the cheesesteak, but I go for the cheesesteak too, because it is one of the better ones around. Then I was saying the only thing wrong is that they use like a just white bread roll, and it's so soggy, you got to eat it with a fork and just kind of ignore the bread. Like you're just eating the beef out of the middle.
0: Yeah, totally.
1: And so, this, not the case. Bread was toasted and did not sog. It was delicious.
0: So god dang good. And
1: we got to share two different ones. I want to try them all. But for this visit, you and I both just took a half and half of each other's cheese steaks.
0: Yep.
1: And so we tried one that was kind of like a classic take, which was really good. And we tried the one that was called F and Hot, which was also really good. But I made the mistake of eating the mild one by itself first. I'm like, a warm up. Ah, yes, that was quite delicious. And I took like three bites of the F and Hot and was like, Man, if only I'd kept a few bites of that mild one around, I'd be eating this a lot quicker. I still ate it all, though.
0: So good.
1: Dude, I ate it all.
0: Dude, I was a monster. I couldn't believe what I was seeing with what you devoured.
1: Yeah, it was like a little pig.
0: It was almost revolting.
1: Even
0: but pregnant, actually endearing.
1: Hard to believe. Like, where did it go?
0: I mean, I saved
1: half.
0: The other half of my sandwich for later. Mine is two bites. I took like a couple of bites.
1: Yeah.
0: Just to try both flavors, right? But then I was like, all right, we'll have a couple of flavors of the regular one. Then we'll eat the whole hot one because then we'll spice it up and then we'll chill it out with the rest of that. And by the time I got the hot one in me, I was like, dude, we'll just let this burn for a while. And then I'll eat that later, right? Because I don't need to be a great big fat guy. You are in the perfect spot of being a fat lady because you're around with child.
1: Yeah.
0: Right?
1: Yeah.
0: So you have to do that, actually.
1: That was hella protein.
0: You have to do that.
1: I said, and fuck the fries. I'm eating the cheese like, steak.
0: The excess goes to the baby.
1: Yeah. Yep.
0: Most part.
1: Yeah. I only got 1 week left.
0: And then she's going to eat all of that through the titties for a while, too. And so, you know, that just gets like
1: sucked up.
0: After birth in the postpartum, that just gets like eaten out of yep. you.
1: Yeah.
0: So that's all fine. I don't have that luxury. So I said, let's chill. Let's cool it. Let's.
1: And then I was hounding for your leftovers.
0: You were like trying to eat on my shit. And I was like, look, now there's going to be limits here. Okay. Don't touch my fucking sandwich. Even the next day when it's in the fridge. And I'm yeah. like, listen, I'm going to eat that sandwich and I'll heat it up and I'll eat it. And you better not touch it or look at it. Thank you.
1: It was tough.
0: And then I cut you off a piece.
1: But yeah, you were kind and shared.
0: It's a reward for not eating at all.
1: Yeah, oh for sneaking God, into bro. It.
0: Yeah, that was crazy.
1: So good. So I'm excited to go back there.
0: Up to my dad's for the weekend. We did do the 4th, just like last year, out at the great Nick Foster's place.
1: Yeah.
0: His childhood home. He has a big bash up there for us fellas, and he blows a bunch of money on a bunch of fireworks. And my contribution each year is to do some of the drone footage out there.
1: It's pretty epic.
0: Yeah, it's fun.
1: Your
0: it's,
1: drone literally got caught in flames at one point in time, though.
0: It caught some ashes. It caught a couple of shells. Whoa. I haven't reviewed all of the footage, but I did upload all the footage to his group folder.
1: Nice.
0: So he can see it. Let's just
1: do look. With it as he pleases.
0: Yeah, exactly. Well, and show it to everybody else. It's so funny because, like, I can hear conversations going on around me when I'm flying the drone about, like, people are, like, talking about me flying the drone and whatever, and, like, I think I'll have to ask him that and stuff like that. And it's like, dude, I gotta pay attention to the drone, so I can't really, like, join into this conversation that I'm kind of, like, half-assed eavesdropping on.
1: Yeah. But they're also not directly asking you anything.
0: Right, exactly. So. But then they don't actually come and ask me anything.
1: Aw. And you got to change the battery pack. So
0: that part's kind of funny. I don't know, though. I mean, I don't know if I would approach me either. You know what I mean? If I wasn't me and I was some other person, would I approach me?
1: Takes a bit of courage.
0: I want to say, yeah, but that's only because I'm me. You know what I mean? Like, it's hard to think about if I wasn't me. Like, if I wasn't me, how scared would I be, actually? You know,
1: it's hilarious.
0: Like, how afraid would I be? How like, I don't know. It's so hard to put yourself fully out of the, into kind of a neutral space and think about it that way. I don't know.
1: I'm only me.
0: Yeah.
1: But I didn't approach you the first time I saw you.
0: Smart.
1: I approached you online after seeing you.
0: Yeah. You got to do a little, like, you got to get a feel for it first. You got to make sure. You got to be like, wow, this guy could be crazy.
1: He's a little scary.
0: He could be crazy. It's possible. So, like, I don't know, man. I don't know if I would approach me. You know? It's not like I'm upset. I'm just intrigued. I'm just trying to understand.
1: The wolf is off his leash.
0: Here's a great, I think this is what I want. No. Damn it.
1: But this is beautiful scenery.
0: This is some of the stuff. Yeah, here, for the video, guys, I can show you some of the stuff that we shot. We're just flying around, making you a little seasick here.
1: Yeah, the turns are tough. Gotta slow that down in post.
0: Yeah, and I'm gonna chop this up and make it cute.
1: Nice.
0: But it's probably gonna take me like a year based upon my average of getting video done, okay? So like by next 4th of July, I'll have the last two 4th of Julys stitched together or something like that. Beautiful property though, right? And we're kind of just out here on the edge of nowhere, right by Smithville Lake, one of the larger lakes in play around here. I know it's right in here, but like all of these plastic drums that we flew by here eventually got blown sky high, which is probably the funner part of it. Let's see what's in here. Oh, there's some kids walking by. I'm just trying to see in the shot if the barrels had been indeed blown sky high by this point. Let's take a look and see if they're ever in the shot. Oh, yeah, there's the boys. I was chasing them with the drone. That's always fun. They're running away from it, and then I'd stop and back up, and then they'd chase it. It was a little, you know, cat and mouse type situation. That's always fun. And, yeah, I think this... Oh, I got to chase somebody else's drone. That was pretty cool, too. That was a little bit of a challenge, but I accepted it. And, yeah, you see the barrels are kind of blown to shit behind us, so... Let's see. What else do we got? It must have been before this one.
1: Yeah.
0: Let's just try a couple of more, and then we can move on, of course, but... I want to see them barrels get it. Dun, dun, dun, dun, dun. And then, of course, there's two different screens I'm clicking on. So if you click on the OBS, you can't actually control the video.
1: Oh, no.
0: Oh, that's me chasing the drone. So I think that's post-barrel. Yeah, that's post-barrel apocalypse. This was 0113.
1: Oh, brother. This guy should label his files better.
0: Oh, brother. These barrels stink. And actually, what the hell are they sorted by? Because that could have a impact on it. Well, if it's sorted by name, that'll also be sorted by time, right? Da-na-na-na-na, da-na. I just really want to show you guys the damn barrels blowing up pretty badly.
1: Yeah. But the barrels bursting in air. Oh, that looks like...
0: Looks like after?
1: That's something. Something.
0: After they've been blown? That's after they've been blown. Oh, this might be it. They're all setting up.
1: Nice.
0: Let's see.
1: The visual experience is great. If you like loud noises, that part's great too.
0: Yeah, the problem is, of course, the drone is not mic'd, right? So you're not going to get a microphone on the drone because it would just sound like the whole time. Like,
1: I know, but this is my ideal 4th of July experience.
0: Oh, right. You're saying that without the noise is actually perfect. I get it.
1: 4th of July is when I turn into the tard in headphones.
0: I was kind of hovering around watching the barrels because I didn't really know when they were going to do it, but I had to be ready at any moment. I think they did it. It's like a blink and you miss it type situation. Because I think when I flew in on them, you know what? This might not even be the goddamn one. Because I flew in on them, they weren't kind of quite ready for it. Holy shit, dude. What a disappointment. I'll find it and put it in the show notes because I'm not going to spend 17 years on it.
1: We can make it an 8-hour show.
0: Okay, well, then how about you tell us about the weekend from your side of things while I find it.
1: Okay, it was a fantastic time out at this lovely place, our second year back, and... there was burgers and dogs, the American way, barrels bursting in air, lots of sticks of dynamite, some going into the pond, some just being thrown off into the field, and oh, we had the perfect weather. Everyone loves a good weather report, right? I was saying the night before that at 8 months pregnant, I was kind of dreading the 4th of July because I heard it was going to be a real hot one, and... Here I am, prone to the heat and whatever, thinking, oh, it's going to be like 93 degrees. There's not a drop of rain in sight. Well, to my surprise, the forecast changed. And Friday night, we got a nice little rainstorm, thunderstorm, and that continued on into Saturday morning. So that was perfect and beautiful. Got everything nice and wet, just the way we like it. And it also made me less worried about our hood home and all the fireworks going off in residential areas because, you know, it doesn't take much for a house to burn down. Happened pretty much down the street from us a couple years back where someone, it was just kids shooting off like bottle rockets and one got caught in the roof of a house and they didn't get it put out fast enough. Whole place burned down. So I was thinking about all that crap, you know, paranoid, whatever. But the rain came and then it was like a little too much rain. It kept raining till probably 3 o'clock. So we had a nice slow start to the day. Watched some Saturday morning cartoons, which was neat, up at Spence's dad's house. The kids love that. His dad loved that. They have some classics on, it's like MeTV Tunes, which is great. All the best tunes. The greatest tunes you'll ever see. And then we headed up probably around 4 o'clock. And so it was still bright. The sun came out just for us. And again, barrels bursting in air. All sorts of loud things if you're into that.
0: Yeah, I found it.
1: Cool.
0: So I'll play it while you can still talk.
1: There were obviously snakes and sparklers for the younger participants. You know, the good stuff. And then there were some good friends there too. Like Augie and his wife and the boys were there, so I got to hang out with them.
0: Yeah, we met the twins for the first time. Yeah,
1: finally seeing the boys. And they are handsome little guys. There's those barrels flying up into the air.
0: Ba-wham, dude. Oh my god.
1: It's so epic.
0: Okay, it was worth the wait.
1: Yeah, definitely. At one point, one of the barrels got shredded, which I hadn't seen before.
0: There were some great sunset shots.
1: And you can see fireworks in the distance.
0: And yeah, the nice thing with the drone is it can see for ages. So you just see stuff going off all over the place.
1: It looks like a war zone.
0: Well, I mean,
1: all that smoke.
0: It's Independence Day, you know. It's not a war zone.
1: Yeah. No injuries where we're at. All responsible, sovereign individuals. But yeah, in the nighttime, great fireworks.
0: Stuff like that.
1: Presented. You know?
0: God, it's so fun.
1: Yep.
0: All right.
1: A good hang.
0: I will put it together so that it's like
1: a nice show.
0: Yeah. It's like all the good stuff and none of the fluff, you know?
1: Yeah.
0: That's what you want. But that's for another day.
1: Yeah, but it was a nice tour day, 4th of July weekend.
0: Yes. Great time. It's always a fun time. Always a blast going out there. And we continued American Day the next day with Waffle House.
1: Oh, yeah.
0: Keeping it America 100. Did some Waffle House. Tried to go to Walmart to get like the cheap 4th of July day after shit. They didn't mark it down. Tried again on Monday here. Like, what the fuck? Every other holiday the day after, you could go to Walmart, and they're like, they at least start at 25%. Where yeah, they're like, all this holiday stuff, 25% off at register. And then they knock it down to 50 after a couple days or whatever. Now, with this fourth stuff.
1: Yeah, isn't
0: so that like weird? We didn't buy a goddamn thing, which is probably better, honestly.
1: Didn't you say some of the little fireworks stuff that they had, like the kiddie fireworks stuff, was like $2 off?
0: No, it was like $2.
1: Oh, it was $2 for...
0: It was like $2.45 for a little snake pack of Snapdragons, dude.
1: Oh, jeez.
0: I'm like, no. You're not... Don't double charge me for that.
1: Yeah, so... Yeah,
0: not gonna...
1: But that's the way to do your holiday shopping.
0: Not gonna after get me
1: the holiday for the next year.
0: That's right. That's so, just an obvious move.
1: You know, thrift stores, though, like secondhand stores,
0: yeah,
1: they might have a good clearance section of their red, white, and blue.
0: Pop took everybody to the Dairy Bee.
1: Yeah.
0: Little,
1: oh, my gosh.
0: Little so hometown Yoko ice cream stand. That's a great spot.
1: Yeah, except for, I don't know, there's some kind of dairy shortage or something, because hard ice cream or real ice cream is very expensive.
0: I mean, I think that's always been the case.
1: Is that just everywhere? Your dad got a milkshake and he wanted the real stuff.
0: Yeah. I don't know what he's all about on that.
1: $10.
0: I got a milkshake the size of my head for $6.
1: Yeah.
0: Which, I mean, he bought it all, so it wasn't really my money.
1: But still. Oh, yeah. And it's like, you want what you want. You're going to get
0: what you want.
1: You want
0: what you want,
1: yeah.
0: Especially when you're him.
1: It's just...
0: I want whatever. You know what I mean? I want something that's good, but whatever.
1: But soft serve is good.
0: He wants a very specific thing.
1: Yeah.
0: He wants, you know, his chocolate milkshake can't be too chocolatey or he'll be like, mm. I've never heard of such a thing.
1: Yeah, I remember. That was a good one. A little too much chocolate flavoring in the chocolate milkshake.
0: I got a milkshake that was as big as my head for $6. He got a milkshake that looked like a small, but they called a medium.
1: It was the size of my fist.
0: $10, dude, $10.
1: Yeah.
0: I was like, dude, you're getting scammed, bro. Whatever.
1: It was all good, though.
0: Whatever it
1: was.
0: So
1: good.
0: It was great. Everybody got what they wanted, which was the important part.
1: Yeah.
0: The kids got dumbass SpongeBob ice creams on a stick. That's what they wanted.
1: That's what they wanted.
0: Turns out, cheapest thing. So.
1: Oh, nice.
0: Yeah.
1: Hell yeah. One of them didn't, though. One of them got something different.
0: One of them got a cone.
1: Ooh, classic. Like a twist?
0: And... Nope.
1: Oh.
0: The scoop.
1: Nice. See, I had the luxury of sitting in the car because the youngest was sleeping, so.
0: Yeah. We only got one nice break of the heat, and it was on the 4th. Like, thankfully, it was, like, perfectly aligned.
1: Yeah, so
0: very next day,
1: rain,
0: it was hotter than hell again.
1: It was, like, in the 70s, to the point where people were talking about, it's a little chilly. Should have brought a sweater.
0: Oh, I would have slapped anybody who said it was chilly.
1: That breeze came. It was chilly.
0: I did do a freedom run.
1: Yeah.
0: With, like, streak in the red, white, and blue Speedo, star-spangled Speedo. I still haven't got any photos from that, so I'm a little disappointed. I'm going to have to press yet again, but at any rate, the midwife visit was the next day, kind of the final check-in before the thing happens, right?
1: Maybe. She's like, so if you haven't had the baby by next Wednesday, maybe come to my place, and I was like, what about Thursday? And she's like, gotta be Wednesday, and I was like, how about Thursday?
0: Yeah, but Wednesday's really bad for us.
1: Dude, yeah, she wants me to come over at like 10:30 on Wednesday.
0: That's not
1: going to
0: happen.
1: Mm. Yeah.
0: Not tomorrow Wednesday.
1: No, next Wednesday.
0: Week from this
1: Wednesday. If no baby.
0: Tell her we can do 4:20.
1: Right. But yeah, it went well. She came over. Baby is head down, but sunny side up. Mm. So she's facing the wrong direction and smiling at all of you now through my stomach instead of facing my back.
0: Face to the backs.
1: It wouldn't be the first sunny side up child of mine.
0: Yeah.
1: But I'm trying to do things to flip her around a little bit,
0: including
1: leaning
0: the chiropractor
1: forward
0: today.
1: And going to the chiropractor. Yeah.
0: Back to the chiro.
1: Trying a new one.
0: I'm trying to get my car washes and my chiropractors from places that are franchised across the nation so that I can get car washes and chiropractic adjustments when I'm traveling as well.
1: Yeah.
0: We'll see how that goes. For car washes, it's convenient now.
1: Nice.
0: For chiropractors, we have yet to see. We'll figure it out.
1: Yeah. I saw a bunch in this area, at least, though.
0: Yes. It's good, though, to get back adjusted. I thanked my chiropractor. Would you like to thank some bowlers as well?
1: Yeah, let's thank them.
0: Let's thank some people before we hit the hour mark, and then maybe we can keep it sane, because, you know, people have been smashing the pins.
1: That's right.
0: All night long. You can play along yourself through any Noster client. Any Noster client that shows live events, that's for sure. Also, through any podcasting 2.0 app. Bonus if the podcasting 2.0 app does live video. But live audio available at all the nude podcast apps. And of course, we thank people who contribute value back to the show. We thank the people who make these monetary contributions by name at the beginning here, because it's part of the value for value philosophy. The whole framework is that we put the show out and you put the value back in. You gotta see the show, hear the show, participate with the show first to kind of understand what value you got out of it, and to, you know, what you're gonna say, what you want to do, what you want to give back. It takes a little bit to kind of understand that, but once you get it, like the bowlers get it, we get right back at it and we get the value back out. And we're going to thank some people. Of course, we had a couple of PayPals come in. You can get on that PayPal action just by going into bullafterbull.com and scrolling to the bottom of the page. Any page will do. To the bottom of every page, there's a big donate button. There's also a big boost button there as well. So you can pick your poison. You can pick a side. Still no update. I said I was going to work on the website, and I forgot how much time freedom will consume. And so all of my time was spent celebrating freedom. And that includes freedom from making any updates to my website. So I reserve the right to be free from that at this crucial time of the year. And I was free from that at this crucial time of the year. So there you go. I also noticed before the show, I'll have to make an adjustment to this friggin' spotlight because it's not quite hitting the boost, the disco ball head on.
1: Oh.
0: It's sort of off to the side and askew. And I've only got one of the lights. You know, we said there's some studio tidying up. There's some camera angles that we need to figure out and implement. And we've got this baby on the way stuff. So really, it's my instinct that it'll probably be after, by a couple of weeks at least, the arrival of the new lass. But at any rate, we will keep it going. Let's thank some people who came in for PayPal this past week, including Kevin S.
1: Hey, Kevin S.
0: He's back again like clockwork, beginning of the month, and it's another stonation. Five doll hairs.
1: All right.
0: He is on a monthly recurring for $5, and he has been for years. We appreciate that very much.
1: Yeah, thanks, Kevin S.
0: And also Chad F.
1: Oh, Chad
0: F. CEO of the Free and Open Internet. Chad F. with a 1420 stonation.
1: Nice.
0: He just recently rolled over the 3-year anniversary of that. So for as long as Jack Dorsey has been dumping money on Noster, Chad F. has been dumping regular monthly money on the bowl. Look at that.
1: Hell yeah.
0: Look at that. And whose money's going farther? Well, I suppose we could have that debate. But you might not like where it goes. That's all. We like it, though. Thank you, Chad F.
1: Yeah, thank you, Chad.
0: Yeah, the studio is chaos. Yeah, these little nuances would only be seen by someone like me who knows where everything's supposed to go. And thus notices when anything is even a little bit out of order or amiss. So that's our PayPals for the week. You can, of course, join in on that. We really do appreciate it because the server bills come out of there automatically each month. And so it just kind of keeps everything running as expected each month. And I also notice, talk about value for value, the Linode statement was 111 for the previous month. So again, I'm going to reevaluate that and try to get some of the costs, the Linode costs, down a little bit lower, because I think that's probably more than we need to be paying Linode. But I, again, that's another thing that takes some time on my part in order to get down. So at any rate, that's kind of what the PayPal mostly goes to, is to those kind of things. And then anytime we get some headroom, some higher ceiling, a lot of times we can sneak in and grab some upgrades to the studio. Speaking of which, we kind of teased this earlier in the year, and then I kind of completely forgot to revisit it. But maybe we can put something like this in the show notes this week. I'm going to eventually add it to the V for V page officially. But we did put together a Amazon list of things that are like bowl enhancements. And there's all kinds of different stuff. But we thought, since it's the year of the fire horse, we were just trying to brainstorm different ways that's value for value. Because a lot of these value purists want to, you know, zero in on just like, this is value and you need to do more of this. Like, give me more money. Give me more PayPal. Give me more Zaps. Give me more, not only a specific currency, but in a specific way, right?
1: Yeah.
0: And it's like, we would rather expand the thought of what value means and what it could be. Open that up rather than narrowing it and purity testing it. We want to actually expand that and do things different. So There is an Amazon list that I'm trying to find. And of course, like, if I just think of it off the top of my head, then of course it's going to be
1: the last thing you click.
0: A bitch to find. Oh, here, accounts and lists. Your wish. Your lists, bowl after bowl, V for V list. Okay, this has got to be it. Right? That sounds right. Invite someone to view only, I guess. How do I just get a link? Right. Copy link. Okay.
1: There you go.
0: We're going to put this link in the show notes this week, and then I promise I will get a link up for a more permanent thing. And these are just silly, different things. Some are smaller, some are larger. I try to just do a whole plethora of different potentials. I don't know why some of this is on here, actually. I think I put some of the things on the wrong list. No, maybe not.
1: Yeah, oh. I was going to say, who doesn't want to see the butt cushion in use?
0: The butt cushion. I didn't even know. Have you been adding shit in here?
1: No.
0: So anyway, just some ideas. I am interested also in, like, if you have ideas of things that you would want in the studio. This is by no means like an end-all be-all. It's not like a baby shower or a wedding registry or something like that. You know what I mean? Like, this is a starting point for different things that we've thought about saving up for. Cameras, lighting. There's a sticker printing and cutting machine that I've kind of been eyeing. But if you have similar ideas or different ideas, of course, we're open to that kind of thing. This is just another way to brainstorm ways to give to the bull. These hammocks, chair swings.
1: Oh, yeah.
0: The idea of that is that we could have them hanging in the studio. And then when we have buds over for in-person bulls with buds, we could be all like hanging out in these hammock chairs. Might be an interesting dynamic or situation. So anyway, this is just kind of experimental brainstorm shit of value for value. Wanted to put that out there. We also, obviously, the most popular way to contribute value to the bull. Yes, Eric BP says literally hanging out. That's right. That's exactly right. That's the idea anyway. So anyway, most people support the bull through little lightning payments directly to a node that we run, which is ultra based. Ooh, a hazer machine, like a fogger, like a smoke machine. The last one broke, actually, and it was a piece of shit that I got from Guitar Center. So yeah, maybe something new on that front. That's a good idea.
1: Fun.
0: And I want one that has MIDI control too, so that like
1: it's boost reactive.
0: It could be boost reactive as well. So yeah, maybe that's a good idea. Let's take a look at who is sending in these micropayments. Of course, if you want to play along, you can just pick out a nude podcast app. You got to take all your clothes off and go to nudepodcastapps.com. There's a little song to do that to.

0: have pointed that out. I'll have more on that as we thank and read these boosts, because he did put a literal reminder there that I was saving for kind of when we get to that point.
1: Cool. Well, there's a tease.
0: If you could refrain from blowing up my spot for 12 seconds. We want to thank some streamers first. So I just hit the streams tab. So the streamers are now controlling the disco ball. We always like to give the streamers a chance to light that thang up. And we've had some streamers streaming Sats of the Bowl over the past week, including Eric PP from Curio Caster.
1: Yeah, thank you, Eric.
0: The great Chad F, as mentioned before, he's coming in from Castomatic with some streams. Lots of streams. Thank you, thank you. We've also got Rev Cyber Trucker, who was back for a metal moment.
1: Hey, Rev Cyber Trucker.
0: He was streaming Sats via Fountain to the Bowl. Appreciate you there, brother. Some more Eric PP Sats from CurioCaster. Very nice. Then we have Homegrown Hit Streams, which no one can get enough of. There's a lot of streams coming in there. Here is some Eric PP back tonight, and that is actually who just hit the disco ball 11 seconds ago. So we appreciate you, Eric PP. We've also got some boosty boosts, the traditional boosts. And I'm scrolling back. I noticed when I opened up the No Strudel, I don't know if my crash out got back to the originator, but it works like it used to again.
1: Nice.
0: Thank you. You're the best again. No Strudel is once again the best live stream app. So that's cool. I love that. We now have the leaderboard and all of the zaps show up in the chat properly. So we'll be able to thank some people smoothly in that manner. Thank God. Let's see. What is the first boost back from last show? It looks like it's this one right here from Chad F.
1: Hey.
0: Da da da da da da. He comes in from Boost Me Bitch with 100 sats and he says, was this the broken site with the character limit? And then 1,000 question marks just to test the character limit. Looks like that one's fine. Looks like that one's fine. You remember last week we had a new bowler come in and attempted to boost from some app, and then it said there was an error of a character limit of like 90.
1: Yeah.
0: Which seems way low. I've never heard of an app that only lets you do 90.
1: Yeah.
0: But we can confirm that it's not Boost Me Bitch and it's not Bull After Bull. So
1: everything else is sus.
0: It's some other guy's problem is what that means. Unfortunately, I mean, it's vicariously my problem because it means a new bowler couldn't boost. But, you know, there's this friction thing. You know, we got the PayPal, we got the Amazon, we got just being in the chat was value contribution. So it's not like the value was totally lost in all ways. But good Lord, do we need that money? Good God, yeah, we need that money. I want to put a schoolie on the Amazon wish list, but Amazon doesn't sell them. But oh my God. If a bowler would just drive a schoolie into my driveway and throw the key through the window, man, that would even be a value add, honestly, though, if you have a tip on where to buy one and I would just buy it. You don't have to, like, give it to the bull.
1: Right.
0: Obviously, that would be super sick. And by the way, if you donate a schoolie to the bowl, and I'm talking about like a school bus that's converted so you can live in it, you know, you're free for any bowl events forever off of that, and we'll throw bowl events all over the place and show up in the schoolie, right? So, like, think about that, you know what I mean? The value comes and the value goes, and then the value can be a mutual value situation that lasts for a very long time. So, just planting these seeds. I'm in the market for a schoolie, and I'm trying to buy one, but I would not be upset to get one either, see?
1: Right.
0: Especially
1: before Lake Satoshi.
0: Before Lake Satoshi would be super clutch.
1: Yeah.
0: But really anytime.
1: Yeah.
0: Low time preference, of course. Oh, yeah, this one is still available. I remember you sending me this one. God, that one's so radical, dude. I need to take a more serious look at this because this is kind of like...
1: I'll put it in my post show notes.
0: Kind of sick. I remember. And see, this is the problem about looking at them on a Tuesday night is then these things leave my mind.
1: I got you.
0: So I'm going to bookmark that hard. Thank you, Eric PP.

0: who else? Chad F. coming in from Castomatic this time. 333 sats he comes in with. He just had to test the boost me bitch real quick. And then he hit us from Castomatic. He said, GM, PV, ITB.
1: he's missing one. Pura Vida.
0: PV.
1: Oh, he said PV.
0: Yeah.
1: Oh, my ears are busted.
0: GM, PV, ITB.
1: Wow.
0: Yeah. So he got them all. He got them all. Look at that. He's riffing on my Noster riff. We were riffing on Noster. Because we all love Noster, even though it sucks. Get it? We love Noster in spite of it sucking. See, we don't have to lie about how good it is to use it and still love it. Like, we love it like you would love your uncle who's calling you needing bail money. We love it like that. You know what I mean? Where it's like an obligation.
1: Yep.
0: We love it like that. That's how we love Noster. It's an obligation to love. And so we love it. We do. 333 again from Chad F. He said, Spencer, you also messed up the show number in the intro. Yeah. Did you like how I almost did that again?
1: Yeah.
0: If you wouldn't have boosted this in, I would have said that this was episode 466 at the beginning. But I almost said it, and then I thought of your boost, Chad F., because I saw it during the week, and then I caught myself.
1: And you said the right number.
0: And then I said the right number, which was 446. And so I overcame this one time my number dyslexia. Thank you. I got a one sat zap. What even is that?
1: One sat.
0: One sat. Generational wealth. Thank you.
1: I was going to say, do you have like a 1% split on something?
0: You know, I made a joke about my enemies last week, but that really is probably from an enemy. So one sat.
1: Mm. No, it's one sat chat.
0: It's one of the, and it has a turd emoji by it, actually, which is funny. Because nice. C-Dubs made those emoji correspondent. Or no, well, I feel like C-Dubs started by putting them in the chatbot, and then Eric PP
1: brought him into
0: helipad and expanded that. And yes, that's why we have a turd. I think it's anything less than 10 or something like that. It's just a little turd emoji. But the emojis really enhance the things for numerology. I love that. 40 sat zap. Okay. These are just zaps, though. I don't think they're actually directly tied to the bowl. There's a lot of homegrown hits boosts, which are great. We love that. But we're catching up to a slightly future situation. Here we go. 100 sats from C. Brooklyn, the champion.
1: Hey, C. Brooklyn.
0: He sends it in from Fountain, and he says, core fagging. Now, is he core fagging? Is he core fagging with this boost, or is he jacuzzing the show of core fagging? Which is it? Which is it? Are you in the fight? Are you in the good fight? Are you in the good fight on some side of this silly issue that is, listen, a legitimate issue taken to an illegitimate volume and temperature, okay? It's a legitimate issue and a legitimate bait taken to an illegitimate volume and temperature to the point where everybody's calling everybody else a fed, and that's how you know it's gone full fucking retard.
1: Man. Yeah.
0: Everyone is now a fed. Because they're on the other side, right? So I'm on A side, and then the other side is feds. Like, okay. Ah, okay, got it. That's my signal that we no longer take you seriously because you're throwing fed around. Of course, I'm not saying this to C. Brooklyn. I'm saying like, this is like the crash outs in the group chat devolve into this sort of thing.
1: Oh, totally.
0: Where you have, like, actual feds pointing out who they say are going to be feds, you know? It's like, dude, I know you're trying to, like, build cover and throw it over here, but, like, we're not stupid. Sorry. Like, we see what you're doing.
1: Yep.
0: Yeah. Core fagging. I don't know what that even is. But I just don't hurt yourself. You can core fag if you want. Just don't get hurt. We want what's best for you. Who's next? Rev Hodel here, 333.
1: Hey, Rev.
0: Coming out of Fountain. And he says, been joining in the Bowl live the last few episodes, but I have yet to make it to the end. Yes, good luck. I am determined to listen to a whole episode live and zap all the way through to prove it. 40 HPW. Well, we'll try to get through one in a reasonable time tonight, but no promises, of course. You never know, because I never know where the Bowl will go. 1436 sats from LB at localbitcoiners.com.
1: Oh, okay. Thanks, local Bitcoiner.
0: Yes, yes. LB at localbitcoiners.com directly for the from the local Bitcoiners here. And this is a fountain boost, by the way. Bowl After Bowl is a highly recommended 40 HPW listening. Even more fun if you catch the live stream on Noster, Zap, hear the bowling pins crash, and party in the chat. Hashtag value chain. So that reads to me as an official endorsement from local Bitcoiners. Thank you, guys.
1: Nice. Yeah, thanks, guys.
0: Very much appreciated. And I think that's the case, actually, because now I remember seeing the Zap side of that, too, because, you know, Fountain is fully integrated into the Zap thing, which, by the way, has been, like, you know, we can hate Noster, and it's funny, and we can hate Fountain, and that's funny, too, but the way they've used Noster has been the best use of Noster that I've seen.
1: Yeah, definitely, from podcasting 2.0 integration.
0: And the best stab at a cross-app comment experience that Agreed. I've seen as well. So,
1: wow, that takes me back.
0: It's all fun, and it's all, you know, gesturing, but at the same time, credit where credit is due. The way that they have figured out this boost stuff has inspired a lot of the other stuff that's cool, too. Stuff like what Chad F. is doing with Boost Me Bitch that really breaks down and puts these apps and puts the boosts in like a lot of different visible places. Stuff I've also borrowed with how Bowl After Bowl works. So it's cool to see that stuff actually making a bigger impact in a social graph sense.
1: Yeah. When it's fun, it sticks.
0: Exactly. That's exactly right. What's next here? Oh, there's a test going on from a testing podcast. That's cool. I'm going to keep it a secret, though. I think there's a secret project in the works. Ooh. 420 sats from Chad F. He's boosting from bowlafterbowl.com. And he says, hey, Siri, remind me to send this link to Bowl After Bowl on 7/7 to celebrate the 5th anniversary of the Boostagram. Yes, that's right. Today's Woo. A very important day. And that day is the 5th anniversary of the Boostagram itself, the 5th anniversary of this thing that we're reading to you called a Boostagram, and he's got a link. Let's hear this out, huh?
1: Yeah.
0: Let's hear what we've got going on with the link in mind.
2: Let's start off today with a bang. I was reliably informed that today is the 2nd anniversary of the Boostagram.
0: By the way, this is a clip from Podcasting 2.0 episode 140, Shim Theory, originally aired on July 7th, 2023. So here we are 3 years after that. So 2 + 3 = 5. That's where we get the Adam saying it's the 2-year anniversary, and we just said it's the 5. So just want to catch everybody up on the TL there.
2: Which started, 2 years ago on this date. And I believe the first official Boostagram was sent from CurioCaster, if I'm not mistaken.
0: Of course.
3: What was the first official Boostagram?
2: Oh, you know, we should know what it actually is. I don't know what the text was of the first Boostagram. Oh, that's
0: He'll find it. I should know that, I guess. Don't worry, he'll find
2: maybe,
0: it.
2: Maybe
3: we should immortalize this.
2: Yeah, we need to know that. Yeah, maybe Stephen B can maybe post it in the chat room while we play our celebratory Boostagram jingle.
0: Remember this?

0: there it is, the booster round. Let me see. It was Sir Chad Farrow who said today was the... So, what was it?
1: He's the keeper of the anniversaries as well.
0: But, oh, wait. Oh, man, wait, Stephen B. has a link. Stephen B. has a link. Here it is. What was the first...
2: Don't click it. Don't click it.
0: Oh, no. Here it is. Value MSAT, 1,000 MSAT. So cheap boost. Message sent from CurioCaster. Tip jar, colon. Really? I've changed. Oh, how come I can't see that? Oh, I've changed my mind so much I can't even trust it. My mind changed me so much I can't even trust myself. Wow. That's a very much like a Mary Had a Little Lamb kind of thing.
2: Oh, yes.
1: Yeah.
0: I love that it actually says message sent from CurioCaster's tip jar. Wow, I squashed that pretty quick, didn't I?
2: Yeah, you can tell that's old.
0: And so we've gone from...
2: This is fantastic. This is like... we need to make an NFT out of this.
0: An ordinals, sure.
2: Yes.
0: I'm going to put this into the show notes so we can immortalize that.
2: How did you find that so fast, Stephen? Oh, my gosh. I mean, this is from 2021.
1: Scroll up far enough.
0: Instagram. Is it actually from the date? Is it from the actual date today?
2: July 7th, 2021.
0: Wow,
2: yeah.
0: How cool is that? Well, so today, just view how we've moved ahead in 2 short years. Scissors are sharp, no rounded edges today. Stephen B. changed everything.
2: Cool.
0: Yeah, he changed everything. He took out the most of the production elements of the value time split from Sovereign Feeds, which he felt was getting, kind of messy. And so he moved all of that to a tight integration with the split kit. So now you operate your live, well, basically all your splits, certainly the live stuff, all from the split kit. So there are two things with this, which was kind of interesting. The first one was this work that he had done rendered Sovereign Feeds inoperable Wednesday night.
2: Cool.
0: When I was trying to post Curry and the Keeper, and I would, it's...
2: I always get the signal from you. Hey, do you know Stephen B's number?
0: And no one has his number, and I always forget to ask for his number. It's like
2: genius on his part, by the way. Yeah. Great call.
0: I can't say it's a bad thing. I'm posting on Twitter, I'm posting DMs everywhere, I'm sending an email. this thing's broken. I mean, it's really when the interface just is completely non-responsive, you click and nothing happens. It's then you don't know if it's you, if it's your browser, if it's DNS, if it's OBS, you go through all these things. Like, no, that's definitely. And then I remembered that he had made this change. I'm like, okay, so that's probably where it came from. So then today I kind of had to learn SplitKit, and he has a tutorial. This thing does a lot. I mean, it really, you can build blocks, you can search songs, you can do it. You can do the songs can be in a playlist. There's so much that I was a little overwhelmed just getting it all set up, but I think it's working.
1: It's working. And that's crazy that it's also a 3-year anniversary of SplitKit.
3: Yeah. Epic.
1: So 5-year anniversary of the Boostergram, 3 years of the split kit. And you remember when the boardroom used to kick ass and be really fun and new and exciting?
3: Yeah, I remember.
1: Stuff, and we would build like new stuff, and we would build it all together and run with scissors, and like it was all hilarious and wacky and crazy and fun and chaotic and awesome.
3: Yeah.
1: Gosh, man. Good times, Cotton Gin says. Yes, good times. There were some good times, too.
3: We were building nodes and running with scissors.
1: Boostergram.
3: And singing songs.
1: Singing songs.
3: And Adam was collabing with me on that song.
1: That's a fantastic episode if you go back, episode 140, because it also kind of talks about some of the earlier music stuff. He's brainstorming names for what eventually would become Boostergram Ball.
3: Ooh.
1: All kinds of interesting stuff in episode 140 of Podcasting 2.0. And happy anniversary to the mighty Boostergram, which still works with KeySend payments, despite any kind of rumor you might have heard. Gotta love it. Yeah. Thank you, Chad F., for reminding us of this important day in history.
3: Yeah, thank you, Chad.
1: Thanks to Noster, we have a flood of Noster zaps coming in, and I do have a reliable way to shout all of those out, but I'm going to wrap the boost first because there's one more boost in this batch, and that's from Bully Steed.
3: Hey, Bully Steed.
1: Hey, Boosty Steed boosting in 3333 from Fountain, and she says, ah, bowler, right on time.
4: Ah, bowler, right on time.
1: With a little bowling pin and an explosion. Nice. Very nice. Cool. Thank you, Bully. And earlier she said something about if you're not patriotic, she's going to kick your fucking ass or something like that. And yes.
3: America. Fuck yeah.
1: I'm going to hold you down while she kicks your ass. Okay. So we're in this together. Thank you, Bully. Much appreciated. Much love. And then, yes, the Noster zaps, there's actually a leaderboard back in play on this sick little Nostrudel live view. And I really like Nostrudels for the live view.
3: Nice.
1: We have the Great Rev up at the top of this leaderboard. Now, tell me why I just refreshed and it went away. Oh, my God. What an absolute fool's mistake that was. I think that's what's funny, too, is the sometimes the Noster protocol, it's so crazy. What's wild about Noster is there's really no native storage layer going on. It's like everything has to be trust that a relay kept it, right?
3: Yeah.
1: So it's funny. I had Rev at 121.0 because I think he zapped 121 sats 10 times. But I also had Reed in here, and I also had one other zapper in here, and they just disappeared.
3: Oh.
1: Tell me why they just disappeared, and tell me why the Noster experience frequently is like this. Can anybody tell me why the Noster experience is frequently like this? Mm. Also, something that's kind of crazy is the Noster.wine, the fancy-ass paid relay that I have paid for,
3: yeah,
1: has been throwing errors lately.
3: Ooh.
1: And I think I should get Bitcoin back for that. I think they owe me money now.
3: Yeah.
1: Yeah, different relays can hold different data. Yeah, that's exactly right. And people have different relay lists in their relays. And sometimes they just go down or are offline. So, you know, the idea in a perfect world is that the relays gossip to one another, you know.
3: Yeah.
1: And so most of them have, like, the most well-known stuff. But in practice, see, what happens is that you just basically lose a lot of the info that you are looking for and sometimes that you were just looking at.
3: Yeah, so
1: it's like it's like exploring the jungle in a Jeep, but the windows just randomly fog up in certain places, so you can only see part of where you're going and where you've been, which is kind of fun. I mean, it's not like it's... it is a thrilling adventure.
3: Yeah.
1: Right?
3: An adventure.
1: It's like a thrilling adventure, right? It's kind of interesting in that way, where it's a thrilling adventure. But it's also kind of like, hey, man, why it no work, though? Let me try to open it in a different browser, because this is like just pure cope that it will work better in a different browser. I know.
3: Might as well try.
1: No, that's not the actual case, but we are going to try it because it's funny to try. And then, you know, we can say, hey, we tried a bunch of things.
3: We tried so hard.
1: Wow. And so I open it in Chrome and his total goes down. That's so funny, dude.
3: Oh, my gosh.
1: Yeah. And to also tell me why, like, one guy's zap total can go down. Isn't he publishing to the same set of relays, most likely? I mean, I don't know. Maybe he's switching clients and has a different relay set in different places. And also, I'm getting a memory leak from Nostrudel now, which is hilariously fun. 3 out of 11 relays working. Some of these are retrying in the background, right? So it'll just kind of recall the relay and try it again and try again and try again. Domus and Primal, the two relays that are actually working currently on this particular machine, which, you know, say what you want about those things, but they seem to have the most uptime at least. So there's like, you know, they got that going for them. I know for sure we had Reed. I bet Dr. Zhivago is the third zap that I saw earlier, right? Forgive my scrolling of the whole ass chat here, but I'm just going to scroll through the whole ass chat just to make sure that we're looking at this, because I know some of this is coming through the, we have what's called a bridge between the Noster chat, the IRC chat, etc. So yes, the IRC will remember and report to us accurately. Reed zapped 420 sats. Rev Hodel zapped 121. Rev Hodel 121 again. Another Rev Hodel for 121, 121, 121. That's 3 of them. 4 or 5 of them more. 6 of them more. I think he was up to 10 before I refreshed and lost everything. By the way, when you refresh a page, you should get more information, not less. It's so crazy. I've tried to tell the kids this. I know that I'm Unk, but guess what, nephew? You can't build the entire fucking application in some guy's browser, okay? Like, local storage will not save you. Why do you hate a server so much? You know what I mean? Like, a server can actually save you from most of this pain. A server can save you from most of this pain, but you want to do it this way because you're cheap? I don't understand. It's not that expensive just to have a little server, and then it could, like, cache things and save things. People hate Primal because it caches. It has a caching server. That's not why you should hate Primal. Okay? I'm just going to leave it at that because we don't even have time. But I'll just, that's your hint, okay? That's your homework assignment for the week. What did he mean when he said, people hate Primal because they have a caching server? That's not why you should hate Primal. What did he mean by that? Well, listen, that's for you to figure out, okay? We don't have time to get into it all.
3: I did see there was one more boostergram.
1: Thank you. Where's that?
3: It came in an hour ago from a certain Make Heroism.
1: Oh my God, yes, there it is. That's so funny. I saw it as a homegrown hits boost because it looked like it was right next to this one.
3: Yeah.
1: And it had the same logo. But a Makey boost, you're right. This is an important one because not only does it mean, not only is it 2222 sats from Podcast Guru, and it's the only Podcast Guru boost from the bowl this past week, but he says, you know the drill, Sunday 7. And what's he talking about? He's talking about the big game.
3: Game night.
1: This Sunday. Hyperspaceout.com. If you haven't fucked around with it, you got to check it out. You got to try it out. Starts at 7 Eastern. And we're just going to pile in there and we're going to play internet games with our friends. Okay. And you can come in. You know, we're usually there for 3 or 4 hours, depending on how it goes. So, you know, if you're a little late, that's totally fine. If you're early, you'll have to sit around and wait until 7 Eastern, and then it starts, and then you'll be right on time. But if you're late, like by an hour or two, that's totally fine. We're still going to be in there, and then you can just hop in and join a game. So thank you very much, Makey. And thank you, Lorian, for catching that boost.
3: You are welcome. Thanks, Mike.
1: It's easy to just scroll and read things that aren't actually what the letters say. You ever do that?
3: Yeah.
1: I catch myself doing this sometimes. Like, I'll look at a billboard and I'll think it says something like outlandish at first, and then I like read it for real and I'm like, oh, why did my brain say that other thing? That's crazy.
3: I don't know, but it happens all the time.
1: Sir Caesar's asking about first time I ever pooped my pants as an adult. Yep. Yep.
3: That was an F tie we done.
1: It was a wildly popular one.
3: Yeah, you'd still answer that.
1: We got the most individual callers from that one.
3: I think so.
1: Of all time. So, But yeah, you can always do a
3: retroactive.
1: A make good. All of the F ties ever are in play.
3: That's right.
1: And I want to make chapter based pages on the site, and I think the F tie based page would be cool to like list all the F ties that have happened. Then you could submit ones you want and maybe upvote them and different things like that. And then like listen to the past ones too. We could have like the sections there, the segments.
3: That would be awesome.
1: So
3: put it on the to-do list.
1: Yeah, that's my idea of that. Anyway, thanks everybody who's boosted in, who has zapped in, and of course who has been streaming sats and all of these other contributions. But that's not the only way to give value, of course.
3: Of course not. Your time and talent are also forms of value that are valuable to Bowl After Bowl. So if you're hanging out in the bowl with us live on a Tuesday night, we thank you. You can also hop into the IRC chat on every other Tuesday, any Tuesday of the week, in fact, and hang out with bowlers. It's a great place to chill, but also to ask questions and learn things and get help. Maybe you're building a node and you need some help. Bowlers are standing by, ready to chat with you in the bowl. But also you can get little sound bites from the show in the form of ISOs in the chat. You just type ISO, and then the funny thing we said, like Sir Seat Sitter just did that a minute ago, with what did he mean when he said that? I was just reading what the ISO bot grabbed, but it's there. ISO, funny thing you said. And then the ISO bot, thanks to Cotton Gin, grabs that. So technological contributions, bots, code, that's hella valuable. Because we use those ISOs that the bowlers are grabbing to pick out a cold open week after week, bowl after bowl.
1: Yes. And so that's how you can become a producer of this show. It's you help us produce the show through all of these value contributions.
3: That's right. And that's why when you add value to the bowl, we list you as a producer in the show notes. You also can send physical goodies to our P.O. Box, P.O. Box 410154, Kansas City, Mo, 64141. And if you want to receive physical goodies from the bowl, just send us a self-addressed stamped envelope to P.O. Box 410154, KC, Mo, 64141. We'll get you a bunch of stickers. And, of course, we were already talking about the F-tie. It is a great way to become a part of the show here with us, because Bowl After Bowl does have a phone number, and if you don't know what to say when you call, well, that's all right, because we've also got a first time I ever topic every week. And this week, we're talking about the first time you ever saw a military plane in flight. So if you remember, just pick up your phone and...

0: That's right. And if you are voice shy or in a dead zone where you can't make no phone calls, well, you can always text 816-607-3663 or even send picture messages to 816-607-3663. But you're going to want to do it now, because now is the time.
1: Now is definitely the time.

0: bowl.
1: First time you did a new thing in the bowl. Yes, absolutely. Yeah.
2: We get some pictures coming through the bowl line.
1: We did. In fact, I heard a rumor that someone wrote on the Berlin Wall about the first time. So I have a picture of this. When's the last time you did something for the first time?
2: Ooh.
1: What do you think about that?
2: It's missing an apostrophe.
1: I think it's artistic license there.
2: Oh, sure. Okay.
1: We have some other.
2: When's a word?
1: Pussy tight, pussy clean, pussy fresh.
2: Oh, nice.
1: Boobies make me smile. And then on this wizard part.
2: Wow.
1: We can zoom in. I think we can. Yeah, there we go. We can zoom in.
2: Oh, my goodness.
1: We can zoom in further. Recognize that?
2: I do recognize that sticker.
1: We can't read it, but we can recognize somebody put a bowl after bowl sticker on the Berlin Wall. These pictures came in from Hey Citizen.
2: Hey Citizen Plus Plus.
1: Hey Citizen Plus Plus in the chat. So spreading the good word of the bowl for the first time on the Berlin Wall.
2: Wow, epic.
1: He's over having a good time with Sharpie in the Netherlands. So I don't know how he got these onto the Berlin Wall from the Netherlands. Other than, you know, we have a Berlin Wall exhibit in town here.
2: Yeah.
1: So I wonder if they're related.
2: They broke up the wall into a bunch of exhibits.
1: This exhibit is in town until Sunday.
2: Sunday. Cool.
1: Interesting stuff. Thanks for the pictures. That was a lot of fun. Seeing the bowl sticker on the wall and such.
2: We would have to flip that question for an F-dive. When's the first time you ever did something for the last time?
1: Yeah. When's the last time you did a first time? Last time. For the second time. First.
2: Yeah.
1: And I don't know. I'd have to think about that.
2: That is a nice question, though. Oh, I tried Tay's cheesesteaks on Friday. Easy.
1: Oh, yeah. There you go.
2: That first time you tried
1: Tay's cheesesteaks, yeah. You know, it's funny, I didn't pull the voicemails up before the show, so now I have to pull them up now. I don't even know what I'm in for. Usually I have a good idea of like how many voicemails we have by the time I go into this segment. Oh, look, there are several.
2: Nice.
1: There are several. Let's kick it off with a familiar face, shall we?
3: So, Spencer, Dane DeLorean.
1: Hey.
2: Mr. Battles.
3: The Red for the Wolf.
2: There's a lot of them.
3: First time. Thought about it for a moment. Prior to calling. Just a place, I don't even remember exactly where, but I remember when there was a kid, and it was a base, like an active base. And then later, went back there, to the area, and then it was like decommissioned, which was kind of weird, so you could like actually drive around it, sort of deal. So I was like, oh wow, no, I think it was, I think it had been like, because of the Clinton, like, Clinton era stuff and, like, decommissioning bases or whatever. I don't know. Something like that.
1: Oh.
3: It's in my head, anyway. But, yeah. But I do remember being, like, around that base when we visited and, like, or, like, we're in that area. And then just seeing planes and whatnot. So, yeah. I don't remember exactly what. But that'd be the first time. It's always interesting then around like the 4th of July, depending on like where you're at sort of thing, if you're near anything base-wise or maybe not even near a base, but like cause of whatever fireworks show, sometimes you'll see something pretty, you know, some old something or other, some classic something, helicopter, plane, whatever. Yeah. Anywho, that would be like far seen in person. Obviously movies, TV, obviously movies. Yeah. We're not counting those.
1: Right.
3: There was John Candy in The Rescuers Down Under.
1: Uh-huh.
3: He was a plane.
1: Oh, yeah. Wasn't he the bird? Yeah, yeah.
3: A bird.
1: Yep.
3: But we're not going there. That doesn't count. That's another F-tide. Love you guys. Stay dangerous. And whether or not it's a bird or it's a plane, or it's John Candy, go ahead and give a hearty, hearty.
1: Caw-caw! A caw-caw for it being John Candy.
2: Yes. That was what I was hoping.
1: Yeah. Fantastic.
2: Nice.
1: Couple of good ISOs in there. Hey, you remember the first time you ever saw a military plane in flight?
2: So the first time that I am cognizant of seeing a military plane in flight was 2013, I think. Yeah, May of 2013, when there was an air show going on, and I was summoned to report on it for the daily paper I was working at that time.
1: Ah.
2: And that was my first air show, for sure.
1: Nice.
2: And it was pretty cool, because the Blue Angels were out there, and that was a big deal.
1: Mm-hmm.
2: They hadn't been able to perform in that area for, well, I think since the early 90s.
1: Wow.
2: And there were all sorts of these budget cuts. They just couldn't book them, but they were there that day. So it was cool. I got to talk to a lot of veterans and Boy Scouts and random people who were like, well, we heard this was going on and it's something to do. So that was fun. And I got a nice sunburn. I did get a nice sunburn that day.
1: Yeah.
2: That was a hot day. But it was fun. I think there was like an F-14 there. I'm so lame because I remember like the paratroopers way more than the planes. I remember the guys jumping out with parachutes and stuff. I'm like, that's awesome. But I really should have been figuring out what all the planes were. I know there was a B-17 because I had multiple people tell me that was their favorite plane. And there were, you know, planes parked all over the place, too, that you could kind of explore, talk to the maintenance guys about, or the pilots, if you caught them. So that was cool. Yeah, I guess that's the first time I ever recall seeing a military plane in flight.
1: Nice. Wonderful. I have a inkling that we're going to have similar stories. But before we have similar stories, I want to hear from another bowler.
3: I was kind of thinking about this because we've got Selfridge Air National Defense Base close by. They have long had A-10 Warthogs. Now they had F-15s. I don't know if they would have had an F-18 for a while. Now they got a couple different varieties out there. But they've stationed a lot of different jets over the years. I think a 9/11, those jets scrambled from there for, you know, the terrorist attack. But in thinking about it, my grandmother lived on a mile road that from her front yard you could see an airport that was down at the intersection of two major crossroads. Which actually would have been very rural back in the day, big enough where they would have had an airport, which has happened, I think, multiple times around here where stuff gets built up so big that they replace the airport, becomes a industrial complex or subdivisions or whatever. I know there was, like, the last place that I worked at, there's an airport that's, like, tucked in, like, in between everything. So, like, on a couple of the roads that you go past, they've got those, like, big, huge red balls on the power lines going down the street.

Why does everybody hate me?

All right, I think Void Zero made some changes. And it happened when I must have been out of town. I'm not sure. I think something definitely changed. Maybe I'm just a retard. I don't know. Well, two things can be true at once. I could be both a retard and he made some changes. Okay, I'm not alone in that. But Cotton confirms I am both a retard and Void Zero made some changes.

John G. D. will be with us shortly. It seems the missus is vacuuming the studio right now.

0: Yeah, so I'm getting told that something happened with Zero Node, which is the IRC server that we connect through. So if you're reliant on chat.mmo.show, you might have to find another way into Zero Node. Hey, just kidding. We might be back. Hello, John. Oh, are you turned down all the way? I can't hear you. Let me see your settings. What are you coming in? It's left only, of course.
1: I just stepped away from the mic. Don't touch anything. I just stepped away from the microphone.
0: Well, you were coming in as left only, so I changed it to stereo. So Mr. Feeney's back.

0: Yeah, I had a old IP address that Void Zero had sent me. So Mr. Feeney's in. So if you're watching the video stream, you can see what's going on in the chat room. But I don't think chat.mmo.show is going to resolve tonight. I've got to wait on Void Zero, whose name is Mark. And that's why I keep almost calling him Mark, because that's his name. So I apologize to everybody that was dependent on chat.mmo.show. It is chat.mmo no mo. All right, now I'm really behind on my pre-show prep, and we're past the starting point. How you doing, John, over there?
1: I'm doing well.
0: All right, I'm going to schedule the show on Rumble. I got a couple of donos I need to add. Some major tech issues tonight. And for once, they're not on our end. I'll be the soldier out on the front line. You be the courage in my heart to find. I'm also not DJing, so if you find these songs gay or cringe, blame 22-year-old Dan. I think this is Avicii.

0: All right, I think I'm ready to go on my end. Let's do some testing, shall we? Test, toast. Yeah.
1: We must stop the terror. I call upon all nations to do everything they can to stop these terrorist killers.
2: Thank you.
1: Now watch this drive.
2: Start new wars.
1: Ladies and gentlemen, we got them.
0: Yes, that DNS that Void Zero sent me in March works for Mr. Feeney, but it's not working for chat.mmo.show.
3: Pour gasoline on the flames of ethnic and religious.

0: Otherwise, you get kicked out.
1: What they
0: out
1: don't
0: of the...
1: want you to know is that leads to a good relationship.
0: That's right. You've been married for 40 years. What's your secret? We hate each other. Only kidding, folks. Love your wives. And make sure they're wives. Don't go to Thailand and get surprised. What is that? There are legitimate Thai women. I do recognize that. Thank you. Thank you for calling out my bigotry.
1: Clean feet kicked me off.
0: Oh, did it?
1: Mm-hmm.
0: You sound better. You sound better now, oddly. You're what? Oh, not this shit again. John's jittering, everybody. We have to get this show on the road.

0: John, test, 1, 2, 1, 2.
1: Hello. So, my internet keeps going out. I'm going to see if it does it again. That's why it wasn't clean feed. It was my internet dropping.
0: Oh, no.
1: Oh, no is right. Let's give it a minute. See if it's going to drop again. And if it doesn't, after a minute, we'll go ahead.
0: Maybe it's that those No One Wells riots that are going on. They're attacking the infrastructure.
1: Are they actually riots?
0: No, I have no idea. I'm not down there. We got to boost you a little bit. You sound quiet. Give me some. Give me a little some. John? Hello. Oh, his internet must be dropping again. Well, this is going to be a fun night. I can already tell. It's going to be a very fun night. It's always a pleasure when the critical infrastructure that you rely on to do the show is not working. Which, you know, it adds a little excitement to it. How fun would the show be if every time we hopped on, everything went flawlessly? Oh, man. I barely know how to work this here computer.
1: The internet did not drop. I just had a mouthful of cheese and crackers.
0: I gotcha. Perfect. Well.
1: But you should have all my clips.
0: I got all your clips. We are live on No Agenda Stream. We're live on our stream. We are live on Rumble. Hello, Rumble and YouTube and Twitch and X. Maybe not Twitch. I think Twitch said something's wrong all the time. Yeah, we're no longer on Twitch, and I don't care enough to go out and check it to figure out what's going on. Nice Cube Soup started following us on Rumble. Hello. Pretty soon we'll get about 50 cents per every 100 videos on Rumble. Oh boy. I can already feel those royalty checks rolling in. I'm going to buy a gumball with my half. How about you, John? More cheese and crackers in the mouth?
1: No, I think I'll just throw mine at the homeless.
0: Oh. Have you ever thrown money at homeless people?
1: No, because I'm not that type of person.
0: Nor am I. I would never do such a thing. Is completely housed. Yep, it is. Thank you, Nice Cube Soup. I imagine.

0: Your ice cube soup. I feel like we're quiet. Recording is quiet.
1: Are we quiet?
0: I don't know. Let me see. I might have diddled a knob or something. A knob might have been diddled that wasn't supposed to be diddled. Is anyone else? Are we more quiet than we usually are tonight, or is that just my imagination? Yes, we are more quiet. Okay. Something has changed. Let me just do, if I can't figure it out, in 2 minutes, we'll kick it off.

going to the main. The main out is here. I can amplify that. That'll get a lot louder. Or it should. But it's not. It's weird. Record.

0: Record 15:16. Yeah, I know you guys were saying that. I don't know why that would be the case. I didn't change anything. Let me see here.
1: You know, club crackers might be popular, but they're the worst.
0: Which ones are clubs? Is it the green box with the rigid edges?
1: The box doesn't have rigid edges.
0: No. The green box is green. The crackers have rigid edges. You know what I mean.
1: The club is like the ones you get at the diner, you know, in the two-pack. Here's your bowl full of soup, and here's two crackers to eat with it. Those?
0: The square saltines?
1: No, not squares. There were the rectangular ones.
0: Yeah. I don't know. If I'm thinking of the ones that I'm thinking of, I kind of enjoy them. I think they're fine. Maybe I'm just not thinking of the right ones. Yeah. Ooh, that's too much makeup. Ooh, is that louder? Is that louder? No. I don't even know how to work my own computer. Oh, those are club crackers. Yeah, I think those are fine. You think they're the worst cracker?
1: I think they're the worst cracker.
0: I prefer those over saltines.
1: No, see, saltines actually have some utility. When you're sick and that's all you can eat, saltines are great.
0: I guess you're right. There's a fine point there. I just don't know why our volume is so low right now. I suppose I could amplify it to the primary. Is this the primary? Are we getting louder? Louder. I don't know. I feel like I had figured this out and now it's not working. Like I had done something and I can't remember what it was, and it's with settings I never play with. That is infuriating. Record. Oh, here we go. Well, we should change. Ooh, yeah, there we go. Mark up a little bit. A little bit of a 15%. Remove that limit. That sounds louder, doesn't it? Are you all
1: check? 1 2 1 2 1 2. I'm normalizing now. I was a little loud when I first started talking, but 1 2 1 2 1 2. How am I?
0: You sound good. I think we sound louder. I need to make that markup a little less. It's giving some static. Static sound. Okay. Well, we can make it a little higher. Put that limit on there. And I think we should sound pretty good. A little bit louder. A little bit louder now. Yeah, much louder. Okay. We're in good shape. We are in good shape, everybody. Record. I don't want to blow out the sound. Okay. I'm good to go when you are.
1: Let's get it on.
2: Get it on.
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0: That's right. Today is July 14th, 2026. 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I'm Dan Gehring.
1: And from America's South Coast, where I'm sampling crackers, I'm John G. Dew.
0: The sample continues. In your sample group, outside of the club crackers, what else do you have going on?
1: Well, you have wheat crackers, which Ooh. Are you like Triscuits, you know.
0: I like Triscuits.
1: How do you feel about Triscuits?
0: I'm a fan of Triscuits. They have the olive oil and cracked pepper ones. Those are undoubtedly one of the better crackers.
1: Yes.
0: How do you feel about
1: most of the crackers that you're going to get at the store when you go and get a variety for your charcuterie board are going to be technically classified as water crackers. That's where your club crackers are going to fall into, I believe, and your Ritz, those kind of things. Yeah. Not a lot of flavor, crispy, thin. Classic cracker.
0: Sure. I like the, there's like those strips one. They're fancy. They come in like a clear box and they're long strips and you usually break them.
1: They're much more thin and brittle almost.
0: Yeah. I like those.
1: Yes, those are good. I don't know what those are called, but Taylor buys those regularly and they are very good.
0: Yeah. Next time you guys are in town, I should have Elise make one of her famous charcuterie boards. They're impressive and good.
1: Very good. Do you like jellies and jams on your charcuterie board?
0: You know, the jelly I can do without, but I do like a good hot honey drizzle.
1: Mm, very good.
0: Italian meats and a nice hot honey. Whew. Game over.
1: Never took you for a polygamist. How are you doing?
0: I'm doing well. I'm doing well. This past week, I took off Wednesday, Thursday, Friday. We drove up to Wisconsin with the kids to go see the lake and my parents. And
1: in that order?
0: Well, yes. We saw my parents first, and we saw the lake, actually. But 7.5 hours in a car with 8-month-olds is... I don't know. I felt like I was Lent or something. You know what I mean? I kept telling myself, this is Lent, and you're making a sacrifice. It wasn't that bad, but it was not super fun.
1: How do yours do with a car seat?
0: They're fine. They'll sit in it, and Elise sat back there between them, kind of entertaining them. And then the part of it that was bad is that they have two naps that are both about 2 hours, so... Of that 7 hours, there's 4 hours where I'm kind of just driving in silence. So that was a little weird. And I would sometimes forget, and I'd be like, hey, look at the Oscar Mayer Wienermobile. And at least be like, shh, shh, sorry, sorry. So.
1: You can do some good thinking when you're driving in silence.
0: It is true. It is true. And I did. I did a lot of the different books I was reading, and I mentioned the one last week, Ad Nauseam, The Populist Delusion, which I finished and is very good, and I recommend it.
1: I have a question about this book, because I've heard you mention it even more so than you did on the show over the last week.
0: That's correct.
1: And every time I would see somebody mention it on a forum online, I'd say, oh, there's another one of Dan's profiles. But my question is, does the author make any room for the great man theory, for the man who, because of fate and his sheer will, can move the machinery of state?
0: Well, so I might have missold it last week, having only just begun it. But effectively, the author himself is a YouTuber, which I think puts a lot of people off, but what he does is he uses the Machiavellians, the great Italian philosophers of the Machiavellian school of thought, and he brings their argument forward to discuss the current state of Western politics. And he brings quite a few people in, and then he even brings modern people in like James Burnham. But it's like theories like this from Pareto, who you know from the 80-20 rule, the Pareto effect. You know, he's got his own theories about the high class, low class, middle class.
5: You make it look easy, but we know it takes a lot of time and preparation for each show. To be honest, yeah, we do make it look easy.
0: How the high-class elites will pander to the low-class, being this great answer from the middle class to the upper elites, and then Mosca, who says an organized minority will always control a disorganized majority, and he talks about that. And so what it really does is it's strip of the pageantry that we see, you know, Joe Biden getting up on stage saying, that's not who we are, you know. Like, and it cuts that down to being like, basically, this guy and all these politicians are doing the only thing that they know how to do is to protect their own interests, but trying to sell you these ideas and values. And from that book, you get about 20 other books that are referenced in it, one of which I'm reading now, which is The Suicide of the West by James Burnham. And it's very good because it's from the perspective of the 60s, it talks about the suicide that is...
6: That's the hardest part.
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9: I can cut my cock off.
0: Liberalism, and not liberalism in the traditional or in any of these things, are antiquated, and only you know, through education can we remove the ignorance in society. You know, people that don't agree with what the elites are doing are just ignorant, and they need to be educated or re-educated in a lot of ways. And he's writing this in the backdrop of the civil rights era. And so it's really interesting to see that perspective of somebody from the left, or somebody kind of in this realm of analyzing politics from the 1960s, looking at the events and seeing just how applicable what he's saying is today still. So both are good books. If you would like, you can send me an email and I can send you a link to the books that I'm talking about. And if you have a Kindle or an e-reader or anything, you can read them for free.
1: Okay. Well, my weekend was good. I did a little bit of reading. Nothing contemporary, but a little bit of reading. You know, that is the beautiful thing about nonfiction. You can read a nonfiction book and then have a reading list after reading one nonfiction book.
0: Right. Because all the sources and stuff that they use, it's amazing, actually. I got the itch again.
1: Yes. Yes. Did you see, and I wish now I had prioritized this video and clipped it, and maybe I'll clip it next week just for entertainment's sake, but have you seen the author going around who is claiming that we are approaching a post-literate phase of society?
0: No, I haven't seen anything of that.
1: Here's the subtext for the CBS News video where they interview this author. Gambling is now a more popular leisure activity than reading, and emerging tech has worsened diminishing attention spans, writer Rose Horowitz notes in her August cover story for The Atlantic.
0: Well, I mean, that makes sense. Horowitz, I thought you were doing a pun. That is her name.
1: No, that's her name, Horowitz. I was not doing
0: just
1: a pun.
0: Just sounds like a little pun there.
1: Take me for a bigot?
0: Yeah, a little bit. The end, Horowitz. That's insane. Yeah, the end of reading is here in The Atlantic. Optimists once believed that universal literacy was inevitable. Now it seems that the age of reading might be short. Oh. Well, it's weird because I get bugs and itches where like I'll start reading and then I'm like, I gotta read a lot. And that's where I'm in right now.
1: Okay, so I want to read you a quote from this from this article. And see if I can get it to open. I don't know if I can. It may be paywalled. I would paywall. Oh, look at this. The Federalist link to the story actually links to the archive.today.
0: Yeah, it's because everything gets paywalled now.
1: Right.
0: Archive.is. Yeah,
1: pay for this if you're a dummy.
0: Yeah, exactly. That's how I feel about most stuff. People paying for most stuff.
1: Not our show. Don't think about our show that way.
0: No. You're not paying for our show. You're returning value. Right. You can get our show for free.
1: Yes.
0: But you get value back.
1: I'm going to find this this quote. I can control F it. Orange. Okay. I'm reading now. Reading has come to seem... Okay. I can start a little bit further down. Let's see. Margaret Renix, Harvard's Assistant Director for Humanities and Social Sciences Support, told me she'd spoken with a student who was struggling to read a book written in Old English. The culprit? Anthony Burgess's 1962 novel, A Clockwork Orange. The student used ChatGPT to, quote, translate the book into easier language.
0: Old English, 1962, A Clockwork Orange.
1: Yes.
0: Wow.
1: Now, in A Clockwork Orange, Anthony Burgess basically creates a slang, but it is not a very high wall to clear to be able to understand the slang being used in A Clockwork Orange. But this is a Harvard student.
0: The student was from Harvard?
1: Yes.
0: Jeez. Yeah, you know, I think we kind of were the last chopper out of Nam a little bit when it comes to our generation, at least, because it wasn't like computers were in the classroom. I remember going to the computer lab. Did you have computer labs when you were in
1: school? Did you have the pliable, probably poisonous keyboard covers?
0: We had the keyboard covers, and we had floppy disks. And we would have these assignments to write a paper and save it to the floppy. And by floppy, I mean a hard disk for the older Gen Xers that would say, that's not a floppy disk. But we would have hard disks that we would save stuff to. And I remember that. But I also remember, you know, pretty much addictivegames.com was the only website I knew about.
1: Yes.
0: That was it.
1: Yes. Well, you know, your last chopper out of Nam resonates, but we also can't let ourselves fall into the trap of saying all people younger than us are dolts and bumblers.
0: I love Gen Z, man. They're hilarious. Even Gen Alpha, my nephews, they say the most outlandish stuff. They're pretty well informed on what's going on, but through memes. It's funny. It's hard to explain.
1: The way to view this Harvard student anecdote is not about the state of those who are qualified for Ivy League schools. It's the state of the people Ivy League schools are choosing.
0: And this is part of Suicide of the West, too, where he talks about the various standards for various demographics and quotas, and he says how ridiculous that is and how it is an absolute abortion of the liberal thought, but it's allowed because it's now progressive. You know, it's like it's just amazing to see this kind of stuff where, yes, that person goes to Harvard, but that person also probably fell into a box to meet a quota. If I had to guess.
1: We could assume.
0: Yeah.
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0: which is what you have.
1: Southern Sun, Lindsey Graham.
0: Everybody's favorite neocon y'all sexual.
1: You know, before we listen to the clips, here's my take up front on Lindsey Graham. Much like the meme of, hey, I know things are bad, they're going to get way worse. I think anyone who is criticizing Lindsey Graham posthumously is going to come to miss Lindsey Graham terribly.
0: Okay.
1: And I say that primarily because you never had to guess where Lindsey Graham was.
0: Right. Israel, Ukraine.
1: He was very forward about what he thought was best for the country and was always active. You know, he would be on Face the Nation and these shows, but it was always because he was close to power and spinning the yarn for people in power. It was never trying to generate a sound bite. You never saw him trying to generate sound bites in Congress, although he did explode at the Kavanaugh hearings, and that got a lot of play. But what he was doing most of the time was working. And you can disagree with what working as a politician in today's age entails, but you can't deny that Lindsey Graham worked. And I think there's, for me anyway, I feel like that is a dying breed in our politics. And the less effective our politicians become, the worse the baseline is going to be for our condition, both internationally and domestically. The more we're going to be reliant on strong men in power to act as a Donald Trump and try to fill those shoes. And there just aren't many people who are born today who can do that, who can wield power that way and throw the weight of the United States around in what we're still waiting to see might be an effective way internationally.
0: Interesting to use the term wield power because I saw an MS Now clip featuring Brian Tyler Cohn. He's kind of that millennial mouthpiece for the Democratic Party. Who wrote it?
1: Yes, he would weigh 105 pounds if you threw him in a pool, and he wears basically the thinnest suits you can buy.
0: Right, right. He wrote a book called The Day After, and basically after the Trump regime, and it's supposed to be like the Project 2025 or 2024 or whatever, the one that they kept beating is the boogeyman by them, I mean the liberal media. About how the progressive should wield power post Trump, and it really plays well into this idea that after MAGA, there's going to be retribution to be paid from the Democrats, and that's kind of it. Packing the courts, going after white nationalists and supremacists, that kind of stuff. Did a full 7 minutes.
1: Well, luckily
0: on this now.
1: For anyone who may find themselves targeted, or maybe in disagreement with a future administration or current administration, and I'm not saying you should underestimate your opponents by any means, but luckily, most of the people in government are going to be increasingly incompetent. Now, the lackeys that they hire and the strivers that enter these agencies will be more ruthless and cunning than you can imagine. But the people actually wielding power, they will be a weight, a drag on those mid-level managers and agents that will be actually doing the groundwork in any future regime.
0: Yeah, the managerial elite, the system. It's pretty well structured and set up, so it does keep incompetence arising within the system and circle of elites, but there will still be the strong men and the smart ones that aren't very well known to the public.
1: Yeah. So let's do this Graham NBC report.
0: Sure.
2: Tonight, new video showing more than a dozen FBI agents fanning out across the Washington home of the late Senator Lindsey Graham. The FBI shutting down the street as investigators spent several hours on scene, taking photos and searching the property. Two law enforcement sources familiar with the scene tell NBC News their work is out of an abundance of caution. So far, no evidence has emerged to suggest foul play. A preliminary medical examiner's report revealed Graham suffered from a tear in the main artery of his heart, but they are still waiting on a toxicology test before declaring a cause of death. On Capitol Hill, Graham's seat in the Senate chamber adorned in white roses, his colleagues struggling with his shocking loss.
3: Senator Graham always brought a smile to your face and levity to the halls of Congress.
4: We will laugh together again. Mr. President, yield the floor.
2: In his home state of South Carolina, the governor appointing Graham's sister, Darlene Graham Nordone, to fill his term until the end of the year.
0: That was a weird choice.
5: I think this is what Lindsey would have wanted, and I plan to honor him in this way.
2: Nardone is not expected to run for the seat this fall, leaving a wide-open primary field for a special election in August. She will be sworn in Tuesday, filling the vacancy quickly. What is less certain is if or when Senator Mitch McConnell will be back. Absent for more than a month, his office released this picture over the weekend, revealing that the 84-year-old is recovering from pneumonia after a fall at his home sent him to the hospital.
0: Hold on.
6: Ryan Noble's joined.
0: He's recovering from pneumonia after a fall at the hospital, after a fall sent him to the hospital.
1: Mm-hmm.
0: So he fell and then got pneumonia?
1: Yes.
0: As one does.
6: Just now live, and Ryan, I know you have some new reporting for our viewers about what was potentially Senator Graham's final phone call. Yeah, that's right, Tom. Senator Tommy Tuberville telling us tonight that his former scheduler was working for Senator Graham and took a call from the senator on Saturday night saying that he had chest pains and to call 911. The staffer called 911 and then rushed to his house. They found the paramedics there treating Senator Graham, but unfortunately, it was too late. Tom?
1: Now, I don't have any more clips about Mitch McConnell. I don't know if you do, but now may be the time to veer off into that discussion if we're going to.
0: Yep.
1: The governor of Kentucky is threatening to call, or threatening to appoint, actually, someone to the seat until another election can be held. And it's basically trying to force Mitch McConnell to show a proof of life. Okay. And there's debate about whether Andy Beshear would be, the governor of Kentucky, would be justified in doing this. There was supposedly a constitutional amendment passed in Kentucky that required elections for vacant seats. But Beshear's allies say that there is a workaround. So that'll be interesting because Andy Beshear is a Democrat and could appoint a Democrat to the Senate for a short time anyway, at least to bridge the gap until midterms.
0: Yeah, I think he would be, frankly, he would be stupid not to. And I say that thinking about the investigation that's going on into Gavin Newsom. As he tanks in the polls, and I've heard Beshear's name be mentioned. Sam S. of Burblandia actually mentioned that he thought he was a dark horse for the Democratic nomination about two years ago. Said, keep your eyes on him. And I'm hearing his name more and more. So, you know, to get your name out there in public, I think you would be stupid not to at least take that opportunity.
1: Absolutely. I think if you have ambition, you have to see this as fate extending its hand to you.
0: Yep.
1: Now, right, wrong, that's not what we're talking about. What we're talking about is whether or not Andy Beshear should do it in a political sense, in a political expediency sense.
0: Right.
1: And I'm with you. I think he would be stupid not to do it. Even if his party is advising him against it, his party is broken, and he could prove that.
0: Yeah, it's kind of interesting. Yeah, it's just, it's funny to think like that. Like, you know, where I tend to lean right, but to think of from it, put myself in his shoes and say, well, he would do this for the public name recognition and to create a big fight with MAGA and get the news coverage. So it just makes perfect sense from a political point of view.
1: It absolutely does.
0: It's gross. It's gross that we now think that way, but it's also important to think that way. It's important to know what your overlords are doing and how they think.
1: Well, you have to be able to anticipate.
0: Right.
1: Okay. I have a second clip here. This is Graham on Ukraine, Margaret Brennan.
7: A day before his death, Senator Graham had just returned from his 10th trip to Ukraine. CBS News chief foreign affairs correspondent and Face the Nation moderator Margaret Brennan spoke to Senator Graham Friday. He had met with President Zelensky in Ukraine, and Graham told Margaret that he was excited to share news that the White House had finally, after long last, given him the green light for Congress to advance his bill. He'd been pushing it for a long time to put significant financial penalties on the biggest buyers of Russian oil. Margaret Brennan joins us now. Margaret, pick it up from there.
8: Well, Major, you know, Senator Graham was essentially part of President Trump's foreign policy cabinet, even though he wasn't in the White House. He was constantly on the golf course with the president. He was constantly calling the president and pushing the items he thought were in America's national security interest, that bill being one of them. When I spoke to him Friday, we had a number of conversations, actually, and he was very enthusiastic that finally there was the green light. He saw this as building on a string of events where President Trump, he thought he had been able to persuade, was finally seeing the merits of the argument Volodymyr Zelensky was making, and that boosting Ukraine more fully through purchasing drones, through, you know, giving him the license to produce Patriots, and then finally this congressional bill on sanctions would really change the dynamic. And the senator also in that conversation, Major, really emphasized how helpful a Democrat had been to him in this enterprise, that Senator Blumenthal of Connecticut had been his partner. And he said to me twice, I was looking at my text here, Margaret, you got to call him because he really deserves credit on this. And frankly, Major, you and I both know these days there is not a lot of cross the aisle work getting done. There is not a lot of let's, you know, look and work together in America's best national security interests. There's a lot of grandstanding. And on this issue in particular, he fully believed that this was something America should see through.
0: You're a good guy when you die, in the mainstream media's eyes.
1: Well, he was a classic neocon.
0: Right.
1: And the mainstream has a soft spot for classic neocons. We know this.
0: Yeah, you're not wrong.
1: Now, we would be remiss, and I don't know if do you have any more thoughts on Lindsay? But I actually have another clip that builds on this clip, which is in the Ukraine folder. And this is Jack Keane on Fox.
0: Oh, boy.
1: Who is so long-winded.
0: Yeah.
1: But he's talking about licensing these Patriots to Ukraine.
0: We got to punch him in the nose.
9: Just quickly, finally, there's also the Ukraine war, of course, which Russia now...
0: The Russians speak one language, and it's bombs.
9: ...seems to be losing on the ground. A horrific death toll, estimates of 450,000 Russian dead. The president has now given Ukraine permission to build its own Patriot missiles, interceptors, they'll hand over the plans, but says the US doesn't have any spare ones of its own, given the war in Iran, to give to Ukraine right now when Ukraine actually needs them to defend its cities from Russian missiles. Here's the president.
10: We're going to give a license to you to make Patriots. That's pretty cool, right? Yeah.
11: Larry.
10: This way you can't complain that we're not giving them enough. I say, make them yourself. We haven't informed the company of that yet, but that'll work out all right.
9: General Keane, how important is that decision?
11: It is crucial. So our audience understands. We watched Russia conduct these major salvos where 400 or 500 drones come into Ukraine, a couple of dozen ballistic missiles, and also maybe 15 to 20 cruise missiles. Ukraine takes down routinely 90%+ of the drones, eliminates most of all of the cruise missiles, and for the last number of attacks that have taken place, they haven't shot down a single ballistic missile. And why is that? Because they don't have the means to shoot them down. That is where Ukraine is, and is in a desperate situation in terms of defeating ballistic missiles. I wish this decision had been made sooner. It is the right decision, but obviously to stand up the manufacturing capability to produce PAC-3 intercepts is going to take some time. And Ukraine will suffer the consequences waiting for that.
0: Yeah, it's going to take years before they can produce them.
1: No, I don't think it will. You know why?
0: Why?
1: I think they're going to basically subcontract out the construction of the Patriot missiles back to American manufacturing.
0: You think that's how they're going to do it?
1: I think so. I think that's how they have to do it. If they're in such dire straits, they can't build factories. Oh, yeah, let's start construction on this factory. Wait, here comes a Russian missile.
0: Yes,
1: that's the stupidest thing
0: that makes
1: I've ever
0: sense.
1: Heard.
0: But still, the shortage issue is an issue because we can't even make them fast enough, right?
1: Well, yeah, we can't make them fast enough. And it makes me wonder what the stockpile looks like at the moment.
0: I would like to think that we've got a couple of extra ones that we don't tell people about. You know what I mean? Like, these are ours, we have them, but, you know, don't put them in the official quotas. But I don't know. I could have sworn that our factories were at capacity in producing them. We're years and years behind.
1: I'm not sure. But I can only imagine that this is going to be, you know, we can't, for whatever reason, we can't order more, but if we give you the license, you can order maybe on an expedited pricing schedule, you can order more. I don't know, that's just the way it strikes me, because, again, where are you going to build a factory?
0: That's a good point. That is a great point. Yeah, I wonder if they are going to be cheaper. And Cotton or Eric PP is just killing it in the chat. Theirs are probably going to be cheaper. And he thinks it's funny that Russia is always losing the war, but Ukraine needs better weapons.
1: They need weapons at all.
0: The paradox there. Russia is on the brink of defeat, yet it's urgent that Ukraine gets its weapons. I don't know. Maybe they do. Maybe they're crafty and they figure out how to get 90% of the capability with 70% of the cost and lead time. I don't know, but I don't understand how they are going to, if they have the license to build them, they can. But then they're going to contract the U.S., who is already behind on the supply. There's just a disconnect there for me that's not clicking.
1: On the interceptor side specifically, PAC-3 MSE, the newest variant, Lockheed delivered about 620 in 2025, up from roughly, and we're shooting down drones with these, up from roughly 600 per year historically. In January 2026, the Pentagon and Lockheed struck a 7-year deal to triple output to 2,000 per year, but Lockheed's CEO says that rate won't be hit until the end of 2030. You know how one time we did a piece of art, and this was back when we did our own art, and it was, you can tell with the quality, but we photoshopped a Patriot missile launcher just viewing money.
0: Shooting dollars, yeah.
1: Yes, that comes to mind.
0: Well, I mean, yes. So the Russians have employed a great strategy where they're sending 100 of the Shahed drones, which are $20,000, and Ukraine is using, what is it? $300,000 missiles to shoot them down, and half of the $20,000 Shahed drones didn't even have warheads on them. They were
1: diversion drones.
0: So it's just kind of, it's like the economics of the war never made any sense. And we harped on this years ago, but it's like the same matters still apply here, where we're shooting down paper airplanes with, gold bullets. Eventually you run out of gold bullets.
1: Here's an interesting little tidbit. Each interceptor has a 24-month lead time for the missile body and 30 months for the solid rocket motor. And Boeing makes the active radar seeker for every PAC-3 MSE at a single Huntsville, Alabama plant, which only turned out 650 to 700 seekers in 2025.
0: I say we bring, you know, if we want to bring manufacturing back to the United States, we just instigate wars. And I'm not saying this isn't a strategy we haven't employed, but we instigate wars across the world and just supply everyone with weapons. That's the new American economy. Forget Hollywood. Forget entertainment. It is bombs and bullets. Half of America.
1: I like this idea of licensing out the right to buy or the right to produce our military tech to people who can't produce it.
0: And then having them turn around and buy our military tech directly from us.
1: Yeah, you have them put the order in instead of the U.S. government. You know, all of a sudden Trump has slashed the military budget by half, and he's on the campaign trail for 2032, talking about how the military budget has been slashed to half of what it used to be, and we're the most secure country in the nation because other countries are building things for us.
0: And we continue to export our war and violence across the world. Africa, I think, is a huge market. They're poor. But you get a Nigerian there, get them buying. Or better yet, get a poor country like an African country and get Europe to back them and support them. And then Europe's just buying all of this.
1: The country or the terrorists? Because it goes both ways sometimes.
0: Both. We can supply both sides. Nicolas Cage, Lord of War.
1: I don't know where to take us because Iran is the most popular thing right now left on my list, but you're talking about Africa and African wars, and I've got clips.
0: Well, let's talk about Africa. I mean, Iran is going to be bombing people in 20 minutes, so let's...
1: clips will be stale in the next hour. So, let's go to the Africa folder, shall we?
0: Okay, I'm excited. It's been a while since we've had a
12: large African package.
0: So let's get into it.
1: Well, this one's not large, but it is a decent size. I would say average African package. And this first clip is Al-Qaeda in Mali from the DW.
0: Oh, boy.
13: To Mali now, where Al-Qaeda-linked jihadist groups and their allies from the Tuareg ethnic group have started striking sites throughout the West African country. One of the focal points of the attacks is the northern city of Anifis. That's a key hub for government military forces and their Russian allies. In this video posted to social media, armed groups can be seen firing their weapons and shouting Islamic slogans. These attacks are the most intense flare-up of violence in Mali since the conflict began there in 2012. For more, let's cross over to our correspondent, Olisa Chukwuma, in Lagos. Olisa, tell us more about the significance of this latest attack.
14: Well, Michael, it does mean the importance of this one is that yet again, just like we saw in April earlier this year, coordinated sweeping attacks across five cities, places in Mali, hampering the efforts of the military junta government and leadership to really put a pin on the insurgency within the country, especially coming from the Tuareg-led rebel separatists. So in April, we saw sweeping attacks, which attacks the airport in Bamako, and also the killing of a Malian defense minister. And you have that a couple of months later. These latest attacks were five regions, including ones that where we have both Russian fighters and Malian army forces based. It tells you that the situation is worsening in Mali.
0: Mm. They kick out the colonists, and now everyone's at war. Weird. Maybe there's
1: okay. I have a second clip, which can take us into our regional discussion that we have about the Sahel and the Sahelians. But this is the spillover discussion from the DW.
13: Are there any signs that insecurity is spilling into neighboring countries? And what does this mean for regional stability?
14: Well, the signs are quite glaring. Even right here in Nigeria in the north, we just had the U.S. Government announcing perhaps a partial withdrawal of some troops, which were supposedly non-combatant in a couple of months since they arrived, supplying technical services, drone services to Nigeria. Also, we had the announcement also recently about the killing of the second in command of ISIS in Nigeria's northeastern region. That talks about the significant breakdown in terms of the security situation spilling from the Sahel and parts of the Lake Chad region into Nigeria. And Nigeria borders a country like Niger, which also is close to Burkina Faso, and then you have the extension of Mali. So the Sahel literally is what analysts would say is being overrun by Islamic jihadists, and countries like Nigeria, Chad, Mali are in the forefront of that fight.
0: Mm. Who would have thunk it?
1: Well, this has been an ongoing story.
0: Right.
1: You know, the evolution was they kicked out France. Then the terrorists surged. Well, they had the military junta first. Then they kicked out France. Then the terrorists surged. Now there have been these stories about the terrorist surges and attacks continuing. And we've still got this phase of enlargement, the terrorist attacks and effect increasing. So I figured that I could find something like those clips when I heard this clip from First Post. This is a clip about Mali and Algeria reestablishing diplomatic ties.
15: The Sahel has forced two rivals back to the table. After 15 months of diplomatic war, Algeria and Mali have restored relations, not because their differences have disappeared, but because the region's security crisis has become too big to ignore. The breakthrough came on Friday. Algeria and Mali announced they would reopen their airspace to both civilian and military flights and return their ambassadors. Algerian President Aboune later ordered his country's envoy back to Bamako, while Mali's military government confirmed matching steps.
0: Yeah, I mean, the sandy area, which is the Sahel, is just prime and ripe for Islamic terrorist groups to take over, because no one has a stable government or a very powerful government that has a grip over anything. Half of them have just been replaced with military juntas. So it makes sense. But Algeria and Mali, you know, realigning on focusing on terrorism, I guess, is a good development.
1: Okay. Let's get a little bit of background on their relationship. You'll find some of this interesting.
15: Now, to understand why this sudden thaw happened, you have to go back to the incident that broke the relationship. The crisis began in March last year. A Malian drone strike targeted vehicles near the border, which Bamako claimed were supplying aid to northern armed groups by Algeria. Algeria denied the accusation, insisting the vehicles were humanitarian aid trucks. Days later, the standoff escalated. Algeria shot down a Malian military drone. Algiers said the aircraft had violated its airspace, but Mali insisted the drone never left its territory.
16: The transitional government concludes with absolute certainty that the Malian Armed Security Forces drone was destroyed as a result of premeditated hostile action by the Algerian regime.
15: Now, the diplomatic fallout was immediate. Ambassadors were recalled, airspace was closed, Mali withdrew from a regional security committee, filed a case at the International Court of Justice, and accused Algeria of working with France, aiding terrorist groups to destabilize the Sahel.
17: Today, those on the side of the terrorist groups operating in our region are the French junta and the Algerian junta.
15: The crisis quickly grew beyond two countries. Burkina Faso and Niger, both members of the Alliance of Sahel States, withdrew their ambassadors from Algeria in solidarity with Mali. Algeria responded by closing its airspace and shutting down its border to Malian traffic.
0: The West funding terrorism to get back at somebody? That doesn't sound like something we'd do.
1: Wow.
0: Crazy Africans.
1: I'm telling you. Just absurd on what they're thinking.
0: Power politics at its finest, right there.
1: Yeah.
0: You don't want us to play with you? You don't want to give us your uranium? Well, have some jihad.
1: Now, I don't know. I think it was mentioned in those clips, and maybe I just missed it. But have we ever noticed that the Coalition of Sahel States, the acronym that they use?
0: I don't know if I'm familiar.
1: It's the Alliance of Sahel States.
0: Ass. If you take out the of. Alliance Sahel, Sahel States. Well, I just Google image searched it, and it seems like a pretty great alliance, if you ask me.
1: Yeah, the Alliance of Sahel States. Yeah, it's interesting. Interesting. Maybe they should consider the implications of their acronyms. That's how you know they're not working with the U.S. government. If they were working with the U.S. government, their acronym would not be ASS.
0: No, it'd be men's butts or something like that.
1: It'd be something like, love.
0: Right.
1: Peace. It would be peace. P-E-A-C-E.
0: I like that. You just got crispy, by the way. Just to let you know. John's going away. He's coming right back.
1: Okay.
0: Much better.
1: That looks better.
0: All right. So that was good. I liked that little dive into Africa there. I think that you picked up on something pretty interesting there with France potentially funding. According to African national governments, France funding terrorism in Africa, their old colonies.
1: I have another one here, a little mention.
0: Okay.
1: That I don't have a clip for because I just saw it come across the wire. Turkey has stationed F-16 Vipers in Mogadishu. And apparently have been engaging Al-Shabaab in Sudan. Somalia, not Sudan. Somalia, that's more relevant. Somalia.
0: I was going to say Mogadishu and then Sudan.

0: what we talked about last week with the Somaliland naval base.
1: Yeah, that was being built.
0: This seems like a joint action.
1: Turkey takes out the al-Shabaab in the southern part of Somalia, and then Somaliland base gets built as a joint between the UAE, America, Israel. And Israel. And then, did you hear about Saudi Arabia today, what they're doing?
0: Oh, yeah, I got clips.
1: Oh, perfect. The Middle East is popping off this week. It's awesome.
0: And do you remember last week, I opined about what Saudi Arabia's role would be, and could it have something to do with Yemen?
1: Seemingly, yes.
0: So, in the Yemen folder, you can play Houthi Saudi fighting setup.
1: Perfect.
2: The Saudi-led coalition in Yemen says its air defenses have dealt with ballistic missiles launched by the Ansaruli Houthis. That's after Yemen's internationally recognized government says its armed forces targeted the runway at Sana'a Airport in an effort to prevent an Iranian plane from landing. The Houthis have blamed Saudi Arabia, but there's no confirmation of Saudi involvement.
3: Yemen's legitimate government, with the help of the international community, has tried on so many occasions through diplomacy and other legal means to convince the Iranian regime and the Houthis in Sana'a to correct course and come back into the international fold. We called on them not to breach Yemen's airspace. This is not the first breach, but this time was different as it challenged the legitimacy of all internationally recognized laws. And now we tell them that our patience has run out and we will respond to the breach with adequate means to confront the plane violating our airspace.
2: Now, the attack happened at the country's main airport in the capital.
1: Oh, yeah.
2: This is the moment missiles struck the runway. A delegation from the Ansarullah Houthi group was returning from Tehran after the funeral of Iran's supreme leader. They've now disembarked the plane at El Hadeida port.
1: Heck yeah. So they're taking out the Houthis. Have the Saudi Arabia and the UAE, have they made any sort of amends on that? Because I know they were backing different groups. Neither of them were backing the Houthis. They both were anti-Houthi.
0: That's right. The UAE wasn't backing the Houthis, but they were backing the Southern Liberation Front.
1: Yeah, it was some thing to take over Yemen, pretty much overthrow the government of Yemen.
0: To become the recognized government.
1: Right.
0: And the Saudis basically bullied UAE out of the area, saying, hey, we're going to have problems if you don't stop sending these guys Toyota Hiluxes.
1: Right. So no one likes the Houthis, but this is interesting. So now Saudi is taking them out actively.
0: No, not yet. What happened was that the Sana'a airport in Yemen,
1: the plane
0: was bombed.
1: Yep.
0: It's under the control of the Houthis. An Iranian plane was flying in, and Saudi Arabia bombed the airport, unconfirmed that Saudi Arabia bombed it. Saudi Arabia bombed the airport. So the Houthis hit back and bombed a Saudi Arabian international airport.
1: Tit for tat.
0: Okay, so let's hear about the Houthi response. Number two.
2: Now let's get more on this from Yusuf Mowry. He joins us from Sana'a. Just give us, Yusuf, the latest Houthi response.
4: Well, we just got a TV statement from the Ansarullah Yemeni Armed Forces, whereby Yahya Sari', the spokesperson for the military forces, claimed responsibility for what they are calling the retaliatory attacks against Abaha International Airport. Just a couple of hours ago, Abaha International Airport came under attack, and according to the Ansarullah spokesperson, it was attacked with a series of ballistic missiles and Yemeni drones. According to the TV statement, the attack achieved its intended objectives. He also called on the international community and called on all airliners to not fly over Saudi skies, an indication that the Yemeni Ansarullah Houthi movement is expected to attack more Saudi airports.

0: So the anticipation of more fighting.
1: Okay.
0: And no mention of the official Yemeni government. They're a non-factor. They don't matter in this. And we'll find out why in a minute.
1: Okay.
0: But this is the explanation of what the Houthis are trying to do. This is the breaking the siege clip.
2: According to the statement that was just issued 30 minutes ago, Saudi international airports are going to be closed just as Yemeni airports are closed. And of course, we know that Sana'a International Airport has been closed off by the U.S. and the Saudi-led coalition. They're not allowing any airliners to fly into any of the Ansarullah Houthi territory. And just a couple of weeks ago, the statement made by the Ansarullah leader was that the time has come to break what he called the Saudi and U.S. siege on Sana'a International Airport. This is why we are seeing the conflict. This is why the clashes are taking place right now. It's because the Ansarullah government is attempting to break the siege on Sana'a International Airport, which is leading to the attacks by the earlier today on Sana'a International Airport by the Yemeni armed forces. Of course, the Ansarullah Houthis, they believe that the attacks were actually carried out by Saudi Arabia, which is why the Ansarullah Houthis are targeting Abaha International Airport. More attacks are expected from the Ansarullah Houthis until, according to them, until the siege on Sana'a International Airport comes to an end. They are holding Saudi Arabia personally and fully responsible for the attacks today and for the closure of Sana'a International Airport. Interesting enough, the Yemeni government, the internationally recognized Yemeni government, was not even mentioned in this latest press statement by the Yemeni group.
0: Okay. So the Sana'a International Airport is on the western side of Yemen. It is it's not really coastal, but it's one of the closest cities to the coast. It's probably 60 miles from the Red Sea. And it would be Saudi Arabia has the capabilities to hit anything in its region, but it wouldn't be a difficult task for Saudi Arabia to hit it. And I think we're pretty safe to say Saudi Arabia hit this airport, not only because of the fact that it was hit, but also because of the fact that it seems like it was hit in response to this Iranian aircraft trying to get to Yemen. So it seems like it had to be sort of a quick response by Saudi Arabia. Let's see. Let's do... Now, there had been a ceasefire in place between the Houthis and Saudi Arabia. And that, I think that's done for. This is the ceasefire context for.
1: Got it.
3: Now, Yusuf, nothing happens in a vacuum. We've had a ceasefire, a very fragile ceasefire that's been in place since 2022. So what has led, just to unpack and tell us what the context is for this latest escalation?
2: Context is, it's, you know, many experts, they believe that it was only a matter of time before the war resumes. We know that a ceasefire was signed in 2022 between Saudi Arabia and between the Sana'a Yemeni Ansarullah Houthi government. That ceasefire, to many surprise, it held all the way until just earlier today, where Sana'a International Airport was attacked. The internationally recognized Yemeni government claimed responsibility, but the Ansarullah Houthi said it's actually Saudi Arabia, and thus Saudi Arabia is now going to be on the receiving end of Yemeni ballistic missiles and Yemeni hypersonic missiles too.
0: Okay. Now, one thing that may help clear some of this up, if we're losing you with this, is the foundational situation in Yemen of there being two governments. And we alluded to this a little bit, but there is a little bit of extra context here to be given from this next clip, where the correspondent explains these two governments in Yemen.
1: Sure.
2: You know, one thing that the audience should understand about the conflict here in Yemen is that you basically have two governments, one that is ran by the Ansar al-Houthis, which controls the north, and the other one, which is controlled by the internationally recognized Yemeni government, that's mainly stationed in the south. Both of these governments are fighting for control over Yemen. The Ansar al-Houthis, they have the military force, they have the military power. However, they're not internationally recognized, which is why there remains a blockade on Sana'a International Airport. There's no countries, no states, no airliners will fly into Sana'a International Airport, whereby you have the other government, which is recognized by the UN and backed by Saudi Arabia and recognized by the international community.
1: Not backed by the UAE. The UAE backs a third group not mentioned here. I mean,
0: that's true. I think with what happened with the UAE and Saudi Arabia, if it comes down to fighting a proxy war between the existing government and the Houthis, you would get a tacit support from UAE. But it seems as though the UAE may have been correct in choosing their horse, because there's hardly any mention of this Yemeni government that is the official government, the recognized government. And the presenter here is even going to be a bit disparaging when discussing that government in the final clip, where he compares the capabilities of the Yemeni government and the Houthis.
1: Gotcha.
2: But they simply don't have the military might to take on a powerhouse like the Ansar al-Houthis, mainly because the internationally recognized government, their army forces, they don't have fighter jets, they don't have ballistic missiles, they don't have the long-range precision missiles that is in the possession of the Ansar al-Houthis. For them, for the internationally recognized government to put up any fight against the Ansar al-Houthis, they will most likely have to be backed by regional powers such as Saudi Arabia and the UAE, which is why the Ansar al-Houthi's latest TV statement made no mention of the Yemeni government. Their main target is Saudi Arabia and any nation that aligns with Saudi Arabia in attacking Yemen. And it's most likely going to be a situation just like 2015, where you have Saudi Arabia putting together a coalition force to try and topple the reign of the Ansar al-Houthis, which has reigned supreme since 2015 until today. In fact, they only continue to increase in military power. And the reason why I say that is because every year they seem to advance their military capabilities all the way, even reaching the capabilities of a hypersonic missile, which no other regime in the entire region has. The Ansar al-Houthis are perhaps the only group in the region that has hypersonic missiles, which they've used in the past.
1: Yeah, so it has an interesting context with Saudi Arabia now coming down on Yemen, the supposed military base being built in the Somalia, carve-out of Somaliland, next to Djibouti, or Djibouti. So it really does seem like that's now where they're shifting focus to, is running the Houthis out of business, running them out of town.
0: I think somebody might have gotten wise and realized that the Houthis weren't attacking any ships in the Bab el-Mandeb to add to the chaos of the Strait of Hormuz, because the whole strategy was for them to extend the conflict once Iran couldn't harass the strait anymore. And if someone wised up to this strategy, you would want to engage the Houthis as soon as possible. And who better to sick on the Houthis than Saudi Arabia?
1: Saudi Peninsula reigns supreme. Yeah, it is really interesting to see the risk board shifting with the UAE joining the US and Israel. Saudi Arabia trying to still jockey for captainship. And now when you pull in Ankara in the north, Turkey, and Erdogan attacking the, Al-Shabaab in Mogadishu, it is kind of interesting to see. It looks like the main players, the people that were supposed to step up and have control of the region, are stepping up. One of them is active in portraying, hey, we're the leaders of the Middle East. We want control of the Middle East.